0: No resumption of hostilities yet. I'm Tom Rigotti, Fox News. The president claims the U.S. is nearing a peace deal with Iran after postponing a strike on the regime. Fox's Aisha Hosni in D.C. with the latest.
1: The Trump administration is letting talks with Iran play out, even as the vice president says it's not always clear what the regime's negotiating position is.
2: Maybe the Iranians aren't themselves quite clear in what direction they want to go to. They also are just a fractured country.
1: It comes after the president took his finger off the trigger Monday at the behest of Gulf allies.
3: I was an hour away. We were all set to go. You're talking about yesterday.
4: Yes.
3: We were going to be striking very, it would have been happening right now.
1: The president giving an update during an impromptu tour of construction of the White House ballroom as Senate Republicans struggle to include funding for the project in their reconciliation bill.
0: The president again says he was, quote, just an hour away from striking Iran, but allies now say they're making progress in negotiations. Primary night in Kentucky where polls are now closed earlier today. President Trump once again criticized Congressman Thomas Massie.
3: Thomas Massie's a terrible congressman. He's been a terrible congressman from day one. Dealing with him is just a horrible. I don't think he's a Republican. I think he's actually a Democrat. He's not a libertarian. You know, sometimes they say he's really a Democrat.
0: Massie is one of President Trump's most vocal GOP critics. He's being challenged by former Navy SEAL and Trump-backed candidate Ed Gallrain in Kentucky's 4th congressional district. President Trump continues to wade into Republican primary races, making a fresh endorsement in Texas.
5: Texas Attorney General Ken Paxton reacting to President Trump endorsing him for Senate over GOP incumbent John Cornyn.
6: I have so much respect for the president and so appreciate his endorsement. And I think it creates a slight bit of momentum, don't you?
0: That's Fox's Kristen Goodwin. 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
0: The Justice Department is expected to indict former Cuban President Raul Castro tomorrow, according to Fox News Digital. But a DOJ spokeswoman says the department would not comment on rumors. The 94-year-old Castro is the younger brother of former Cuban dictator Fidel Castro. Investigators are looking into the motive after a shooting at an Islamic center shook San Diego. Fox's Matt Finn reports.
9: A growing memorial today at San Diego's largest mosque as investigators try to determine exactly why two teenagers who police say were radicalized online shot and killed three people in an ambush that's being investigated as a hate crime. New police scanner audio reveals the moments the shooting unfolded at the mosque.
10: Two white males, white mask. One with an automatic weapon, one with a shotgun.
9: When officers arrived, they found three men dead, all being hailed as heroes. Police say security guard Amin Abdullah engaged the two suspects in a gun battle, while mosque founder Mansour Kaziha and Nadir Awad, the husband of one of the center's teachers, helped distract them. The trio is credited with saving 140 children.
0: Authorities say hateful writings from the suspects were found in a vehicle, but say they targeted no one in particular. President Trump speaking outside a construction zone for his planned White House ballroom, saying the roof will be sturdy enough for military forces to keep watch on events.
3: The roof is dead flat with absolutely nothing but strength on it. It's very strong steel. It's drone-proof, and it's meant for our military to be able to stay on it.
0: But Trump also claims the project is tax-free and will be fully paid for by himself and donors. But Republicans have sought roughly $1 billion in taxpayer dollars related for security. Many Democrats are fuming over the planned ballroom for various reasons. Some critics of the president are pushing to build an eyesore at the historic White House. I'm Tom Rigotti. This is...
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0: is the Jesse Kelly Show. Chris Brock is the Jesse Kelly. Get to be with you again tomorrow as well. And on Friday, Democrat congressional candidate twerking for votes. Yes, if it's not Grand Platinum in Maine, pleasuring himself in porta potties, talking about the description of a man's Johnson. He is wearing a Nazi tattoo or talking about women when they get raped. It's their fault for getting too effed up, quote unquote, in his full words there. Then you have this, another great Democrat candidate, this one in Michigan, 13th District, and her name is Shelley Campbell, and she is twerking for votes. She calls herself a classy B-word. I'm a C-word in another post. I've got a big fat P-word. Her strategy, quote, twerking for votes. Now, I want to go back to the point of her being a single mom in 1 second. Very important that you know about this. And, you know, hopefully it's a daughter, because she is being, her daughter's learning how to be empowered. Look at mommy. I'm up here twerking. I'm twerking for votes. One day you can make me so proud when you will get up on a kitchen countertop like I do, twerking for votes. And then maybe you'll be bold enough like I also did in another post where I'm handstanding, leaning up against the wall and twerking upside down for votes. Mommy works hard for you and she cares about the people. This is what they want. Will she, if she gets the seat, if she gets the congressional seat, will she twerk on the House floor? Will she be twerking upside down? And then don't they have to push a little button for their vote? Will she be able to do that somehow as she's twerking upside down? Will she be standing on the desk or, I don't know, I'm just trying to think, will she be handstanding but kind of half leaning onto the desk upside down and hit the button with her toe while she's twerking? If she twerks a certain way, does that mean a yes vote or a no vote? And she, this is also what they say in, the Daily Mail today. Despite scrapping her profile of many of the dancing videos, she issued a response saying, it's a campaign strategy. It's all we'll be doing till November. She accompanied that with her pictures of herself twerking upside down. Quote, there's two things here. The quote I'm about to tell you and then going back to being a single mom. Quote, I am not ashamed of being a woman with a body, a voice, or a personality. I am running because working class women, mothers, survivors, tipped workers, Trump, no tax on tips, dancers, servers, and bartenders, and women who've been talked over for generations deserve representation. She's going to be a new AOC. AOC didn't twerk for votes. I like how she says, I'm not ashamed of being a woman with a body and a voice or personality. See, if you attack her or criticize her for twerking for votes, you are attacking her womanhood. You are attacking her body. You're body shaming her. You're trying to take away her femininity. And clearly, if she was a man with a, you know, a Johnson dressed up as a woman saying it's a, you know, he's trans, he too could twerk for votes. All sorts of great things we have here. So yeah, you can't criticize her or you're attacking her body. Remember, this is the position of the left. The position is if you attack me, it's violence. If you attack me, it's personal. You're personally attacking me. If you attack my positions, if you call it my positions, you're a racist. If you call it my positions, it's violence. Let's go over to the other part though that I wanted to mention. I talked about single mom. A single mom. Don't you love this? You know, as a guy that talks about the news over all these years, there's two things. There's the single mom shield. A single mother is struggling. A single mother is going through this. A single mother is going through that. This single mother needs your help. And a dog can give birth to a baby. You know, a dog can have puppies. It does not take anything to get impregnated or to have the child or to be a single mom. And yet it's some kind of a badge of honor or makes you some kind of an extra hero or an extra victim in a news story that we see every other day in the news. A single mom. Animals get pregnant. Show me the accomplishment. There is no accomplishment. The single mom shield. I'll say there's one other shield. The military shield, the veteran shield. I can't stand when they pronounce it veteran in the news. It's veteran. People that serve in this country, serve honorably like Jesse did, do not serve so that they can break the rules. People, and if you do serve so that you can come back and break the rules and they can, they're doing this to a veteran. A veteran is on the same level that we are as far as privileges and getting a pass if something's going on in the news. Otherwise, you're a mercenary. So the two things that bother me in news stories is, you know, the single mother shield or the veteran shield is if they have their, there's different standards for them. They serve and they fight and they put their lives on the line because they love their country, because they are doing their duty and honor, and they're doing it because they're a hero. If they do it so they can come back and get special privileges, they're a mercenary. Little sidebar on that. Hey, great news. Thomas Massie lost tonight. Thomas Massie, Kentucky, lost. What a great day today. John Cornyn loses an endorsement to Trump. Attorney General Ken Paxton in the state of Texas, where I'm sitting, is now going to be the senator for the state of Texas because Trump endorsed him. And the reason Trump endorsed him, I truly believe the reason why Trump endorsed Paxton, because he saw the writing on the wall. We don't want Cornyn. We have never wanted Cornyn, the milquetoast Republican who waits 2 weeks until after we've debated the big issues, comes out, licks his finger, sticks it up in the air, says, oh, I'm taking a strong position. We're like, dude, where were you? We already talked about that a month ago. Well, here I am. John Cornyn, who said Trump couldn't win the 2020 election, told him not to run. John Cornyn, who loves illegals and amnesty for illegals. Get out. You're out. You're gone. I think Trump picks Paxton today because he knew that Paxton's going to win. That's what I think. And we will not have two gadfly, abrasive senators whom I will vote for and have voted for, Cruz and then Paxton. And we will have our cojones back. We will not be low T anymore. Similarly, Thomas Massie, who cannot let go of his issues with Trump, who will do things because he takes it so personally and gets so nasty with Trump, will do things to spite Trump, has fallen. He is not going to be the congressman. He has lost tonight, and I couldn't be happier. By 9 points, as of when they called it, it was a 9-point advantage. So that's good stuff. Bye-bye, Thomas Massie. But unfortunately, look for people. And then Bill Cassidy was the other one. Senator Bill Cassidy. This guy is a joke. Senator Bill Cassidy was on Fox News over the weekend when the voting was still going on. And they asked him repeatedly, do you regret voting to convict President Trump on the January 6th stuff? And he says, I'm not going to go backwards. I'm not going to talk about what happened in the past. I'm focusing on right now. And in between, he was talking about what he did 3 years ago, 4 years ago. It was just what he didn't want to talk about was what he voted to convict Trump on January 6th. Well, today, after getting his butt handed to him and losing, today he comes out and is asked about it and says, I'm proud of what I did. I don't regret it whatsoever. But he wouldn't say that when the votes were being counted, when people were voting on Saturday. Coward. Coward. Good riddance. A lot of good news today. Trump's like 3 for 3 if you count it up. Clay from Clay and Buck just said that he's 3 for 3 when you count the Indiana senators they cleaned house with. You got Massie today. You had Cassidy. It's a beautiful thing. Up next, speaking of Trump, speaking of the previous elections, it looks like there actually is something serious with the voting in Georgia. The Federalist coming out with a great piece today, and it shows you that Trump very much was probably right about voter fraud in Georgia. It's pretty shocking. I'll tell you what the statistics, not the statistics, but the story is on that coming up next. And then we have a mother of a trans track star, quote unquote, who's complaining about a new regulations with the transgender athletes in California. All that next. Chris Crockin for Jesse Kelly. This is the Jesse Kelly Show.
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11: Anthony Fauci, his top advisor, 78-year-old David Morenz, has been charged with conspiracy against the United States. He was a senior advisor to Fauci from 2006 to 2022. He did business from a private email account. Gee, that sounds a little like Hillary, too, remember? And she got away with it. He was the liaison for tips on how to evade records requests. This guy got caught emailing the following as though he's kind of trying to be cagey. There's no worry about their freedom of information. I can either send stuff to Tony on his private email or hand it to him at work or at his house. He's too smart to let colleagues send him stuff that could cause trouble, unquote. How about this? He said, hey, I learned from our lady over there how to make emails disappear after I'm told that before the search starts. Plus, I deleted most of those earlier emails after sending them to Gmail. I said, you know, we should always communicate on Gmail because my email at NIH is known by Freedom of Information constantly, and I need to delete anything I don't want to have to see in the New York Times. He's describing how he should start using secret emails to hide something. Oh my God. Well, sir, Judge, I think we're ready to reveal our verdict. He of course oversaw the grant to NIH. Oh, here we go again with the nonprofits, these NGO things. A nonprofit Manhattan-based company called EcoHealth Alliance ended up funneling U.S. taxpayer dollars to the Wuhan Institute of Virology for bat coronavirus research. And he hid the information, he hid the link, and he did it for Fauci so they could communicate in private and not get caught.
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0: Earl Petty. White Maple Glow Rickenbacker. My friend bought one because of him back in the day. Chris Crockett for Jesse Kelly. If you want to follow me on social media, X, Facebook, Instagram, at Chris Crock Show. That's at Chris Crock Show. C-H-R-I-S-K-R-O-K. Yes, I'm on TikTok. I think it's under Crock Talk, K-R-O-K-T-A-L-K, as is the podcast on Rumble and YouTube at Crock Talk, K-R-O-K-T-A-L-K. Some breaking news. In addition to Thomas Massey getting his butt handed to him, in addition to John Cornyn getting the endorsement, not getting the endorsement of Trump, but instead Ken Paxton. By the way, real fast on the Cornyn thing, you're going to love this. I just retweeted this out. Great publication, statewide Texas conservative publication, publisher, just tweeting this out. It's a picture of, this is so funny, it's a picture of Cornyn, an event for Cornyn in Lubbock. And it says, great crowd in Lubbock rallying for John Cornyn. The guy with the conservative outlet said this. There's 35 people that showed up. Hold on, I got more on that in a minute. Cornyn also said this right after Trump endorsed Paxton, which means he's totally toast, Cornyn is. Quote, I'm canceling my campaign events for tomorrow and heading back to D.C. tonight. A member of the GOP and as a member of the GOP on behalf of 32 million Texans I'm honored to represent, blah, blah, blah, he's voting on something. But the point is, yes, cling to it, my friend. This is your last week somebody who's not going to be an incumbent anymore. And so with the great crowd rallying tonight, the conservative publishing editor, whatever, tweeted this out. Those 35 people in Lubbock had no idea they were witnessing history by attending the last ever John Cornyn campaign event. Yeah! Oh, yeah. I love that. I absolutely love that. And then some other news that just flashed across the wire. Bloodbath Brews at NPR. Oh, my God. No. Due to federal funding cut, 300 buyouts are offered. Oh, my gosh. There was somebody I worked with in my career that had no business being at a conservative talk radio station. And this person is a BLM militant leftist lunatic and was in news and would constantly complain and file complaints about people on the station. It was unbelievable. And then when I heard this person went over to NPR, I was like, yes, that is exactly where that leftist lunatic belongs with the BLM stuff. They will worship the ground that person walks on. Well, there's 300 people getting laid off today. I don't know if that's who that is, but there's a lot of people. And you know, I'm thinking about this too. I'm thinking, you know, how many of the Democrats would try to get these jobs back for NPR and get the funding back? God help us if they retake the Senate and retake the House. God help us. And these inane, insane, desperate, and nakedly destructive calls for cackling Kamala to blow up the Supreme Court, or from other Democrats to give term limits for the Supreme Court, to make Puerto Rico or D.C. a state, and for drunk Kamala, the way she talks, just sounds like a drunken woman all the time, and for drunk Kamala to talk and to tell us that there are no bad ideas. Brainstorm, no bad ideas. D.C., make it a state. Puerto Rico, make it a state. Back to Supreme Court. There's no dumb ideas except for mine. Mother of trans track star criticizes new policy allowing girls to share first place podium. Can I tell you something? This is so classic communist California. I literally read, Fox News did a story on this today, and I am not making up. You know, there's a pretty good chance they wouldn't have a moron filling for Jesse, right? Yeah, that's true, Chris. Producer Chris says I wouldn't be so sure. That's a very, very, very good idea. That's very good. That's true. I mean, after all, the producer struggles with, with some basic issues. I guess that would make sense, I guess, if match the producer's acumen. No offense, producer Chris. But where was I? The mother of a trans track star criticizes new policy allowing girls to share first place podium. So what I'm trying to say is I'm not a moron. At least I shouldn't be one. At least I'm filling for Jesse. But nonetheless, the Fox News story on this, it's like two or three pages. I read it like two or three times. I could not freaking understand. It is so classic communist California. These Byzantine, archaic rules they've made up because they can't do what they should do, which is say, if you got a swinging you-know-what down there, you ain't going to compete against our girls. And instead, they come up with this policy where they say, if a guy says he's a girl and he beats the girl and there's a contest or, you know, I mean, you stay the podium for first or second place. The girl, if she's beaten by a guy, she gets to get the, up at the next level on whatever rank she is in. But I read the Fox News story twice. I'm like, I don't even understand how you're explaining this. That is a great, leftist program. You cannot understand it. Welcome. We, you know, what was Reagan's quote that Zoran Mamdani attacked? The worst words you can hear are, I'm here from the government, I'm from the government, I'm here to help. This is what they do. I can't even explain it. Thankfully, Breitbart had a separate article about it that made it clear. But in there, this mother of this trans guy who says he's a girl, who beat everybody across the plate at the state meet, comes out and is whining. I'll tell you what she said coming up next. I want to get into the voting in Georgia. There was something there with rigging the votes.
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3: Fox News, I'm Tom Graham. Police say two teenagers who opened fire on a Southern California mosque were radicalized online. Fox's Matt Finn is in San Diego.
4: A growing memorial today at San Diego's largest mosque as investigators try to determine exactly why two teenagers shot and killed three people in an ambush that's being investigated as a hate crime.
3: Now, two teens taking their own lives following Monday's shooting. President Trump is still holding off on additional strikes on Iran, saying a deal to end the war is closed. Fox's Aisha Hosni.
5: More than 80 days now since this conflict began. The president reportedly is meeting with his top national security advisor. That's per Axios. As Democrats slam him for how long this conflict has gone out without regime change.
3: The Senate advancing legislation that seeks to force the president to withdraw from Iran. 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
12: To the left of Kennesaw on a map, if that helps.
13: To the left of Kennesaw, okay.
14: Would that be west of Kennesaw, you're trying to tell me?
12: This way I'm pointing. So.
13: Okay, this way that I'm pointing.
15: I guess east and west is very difficult for people these days. It's to the left of Kennesaw.
14: Have you ever...
15: You mean to the west?
14: Yeah. Have you ever looked at a map before? Caw, man. It's to the left of Kennesaw.
15: Can't tell you how many times I've said that to my wife. Just go south on 400,
14: yeah.
15: Exit, and head east. And she's like, what do you mean?
12: Exactly. Tell her to turn right next time.
14: That's right. And right then she'll east. Know exactly.
15: No, that would not be to the right when you're heading south.
14: No. Fine, just let it go. I won't embarrass him anymore, man. It's not time to pile on the child. You know? Sorry, man. You'll get it. You'll get it. You'll get it. It's fine. Go home. Tell your dad.
15: I turned right like you said. No, you didn't.
14: But yeah, go home and tell your daddy you don't know how to read that. And then tell me how to change a tire. And he's going to feel like the biggest disappointment ever.
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0: The Jesse Kelly Show. Chris Kroc filling in for Jesse Kelly. Now, that's Deep Purple, right? So, a similar band from that era, kind of a genre, would be Foghat. And we went to see them. I think we were still in college, or we were right out of college. I think actually right out of college. At some small bar or whatever like that. And my wife called him Froghat. And she kept calling him Froghat. So to her, they'll always be Froghat. Nonetheless, turns out there is something there with voting and ballots in Fulton County, Georgia, which is, of course, where Atlanta is. By the way, Keisha Lance Bottoms, the former mayor of Atlanta, just got the Democrat nod to be running for governor, and that's a very good thing because she cannot win there because of her incompetency and all sorts of stuff is what I'm hearing from folks that I know there. So good. Meantime, the former United States Senator David Perdue, who I believe is the brother of former Governor Sonny Perdue. Funny enough, when I lived in Georgia, Sonny Perdue went to the same church we did. It was kind of interesting, as the governor of Georgia at the time. Senator Perdue, this was all sealed, and none of this could come out until now. What just came out is what a former GOP, Georgia GOP chairman, one of the defendants in the voting, you know, irregularities, prosecution they tried to do in Fulton County with Big Fonnie Willis. One of the defendants filed a motion to lift the protective order so that Georgians, and of course all of us, could read the documents for themselves. And guess what we just found out today from the Federalist? They released 61 transcripts today from the 2022 special purpose grand jury by Big Fonnie's boyfriend. And the same panel that recommended racketeering charges against Trump and 18 others, there was a protective order that had kept sworn testimony under wraps for years. But now we find out that former U.S. Senator David Perdue at the time described handling the GBI, Georgia Bureau of Investigation. He described handling Georgia Bureau of Investigation Director Vic Reynolds a packet of evidence May 2021 that the former head of the GBI said was compelling enough to investigate. He provided enough evidence of voting irregularities in Fulton County that it was, quote, according to the head of the GBI, compelling enough to investigate. The materials were video evidence, cell phone evidence, along with testimony and bank records that are corroborated. Former Senator Perdue testified under oath that the GBI head, Reynolds, had initially viewed the evidence as compelling enough to warrant a full investigation. 6 months later, and this is why it got quashed. 6 months later, Reynolds called Senator Perdue back, and according to Senator Perdue's sworn account, Reynolds told him, "The governor wants me to tell you why we are not going to investigate what he said was compelling enough to investigate." Quote, "We're not going to investigate because I'm a team player. If the governor doesn't want to investigate, we're not going to investigate." And so what's funny is this. So the governor, a politician, was able to quash what should have been a completely independent entity, the Georgia Bureau of Investigation. Here in Texas, where I'm sitting, it's the Texas Rangers. You know, each state has different terminologies. And so the governor quashed what was compelling enough to investigate, open an investigation, according to the head of the GBI. Now, there was a bill that was passed to overrule this, to make the GBI, which obviously should be what it always should be, is the GBI is no longer beholden to a politician to say, nope, stop your investigation. Can you imagine that? Politician can tell a supposedly independent entity, law enforcement investigatory entity, to drop an investigation. No more. They passed a law, I think the following year, something of that nature. According to the Federalist, they passed a law a year or two later that says now the GBI is completely independent. In other words, they would have investigated it all the way. But they didn't pass it until afterwards. So there was something there that was worthy of investigating and opening an investigation to. But you'll never know. And by the way, something else that came out the other day. The woman who recorded the call with Brad Raffensperger at the time, I think the Secretary of State of Georgia, along with Trump and others, that woman, I think it was just her, Raffensperger, and Trump, that woman just admitted recently that she recorded that conversation from Florida. And in Florida, every party on that conversation has to have knowledge that they're being recorded. She violated the law. She violated the law. I don't even know of anything that was thrown at Trump in any shape, way, shape, or form that is even valid. Nothing. But he's Orange Man, so you have to try to do whatever you can to break all the rules to stop him. Speaking of rigging the vote, LA woman illegally paid homeless people to register to vote, including at her own address, the feds say today. Woman charged that she paid homeless people on Skid Row to register to vote in a 20-year scheme tied to illegal petition signature collection. She let homeless people use her own address to register to vote, meaning mail-in ballots could be sent to her house. This is exactly what the SAVE Act says. No more mail-in balloting unless you have some of these very, very specific things, like perhaps you're homebound because you're elderly or you have some kind of a disease, or perhaps you are in the military. Those are the exceptions. But that's because this is rife with fraud. This woman named Brenda Lee Brown Armstrong, 64, took a plea deal for a felony count of paying another person to register to vote. She's going around to homeless people on Skid Row and saying, I will pay you $2 or $3 if you will sign the petition. And it's unbelievable, but here it is. And how much more of this is going on? What we haven't found out is how many times she did this, but you can only imagine how many things she did and how many times she did it. She's also recorded saying, now because you haven't registered, I need you to register so that I can get paid too. I'm paying you guys. I need to get paid. So how vile that she does two things. Number one, that she tries to take advantage of homeless people and give them money to commit fraud. How sick do you have to be to do that? To go to these people that are, you know, high, drunk, half naked, having massive issues, and to take advantage of them and throw them a few bucks to commit voter fraud. And then, of course, there's the other aspect of just committing voter fraud. We have this mother today, you know, the transgender guy, the guy who says he's a girl, who was on that volleyball team in California, A.B. Hernandez. And so this Fox News article I was telling you about, that if you read it, it's like, I don't even understand what the system is, how it's done. But Breitbart made it easier to understand. So I read this article, and here's what it is. In California, they're not willing to say a boy cannot compete with a girl. So what they say is, if a guy wins and then a girl comes in, you know, second, he comes in first, she gets to be first. And so you get to literally have two first place winners. I mean, it's a complete and total stupid rule. And it's like playing Twister so that you don't offend the communists in California that want to elevate a man over a woman and let him defeat her and steal her hard work, her achievements. Quote, all these, and the mother of this transgender guy, she's mad about this. This is one angry and lost and sad woman. You know, continuing to lie, saying that he's a her and all sorts of stuff. But here's what she says about this. All these big, tough ex-athletes, and the most courage they could muster was to hand this to his coaches at his meet today. The official letter notifying her of this, the boy of this. Not one of them was brave enough to look him or his mother in the eye and say, this whole project of violating ed code is aimed at you, a child. A child, she calls him. To which I say, no, you a grown-ass man. Get off the stage and go compete with guys, and you're not going to win. Speaking of people not able to compete with guys, but wanting men to compete in women's sports, Megan Rapinoe, is in trouble today. A lot of her fans are mad at her. I will tell you about that next. Spencer Pratt's new video that came out today, they're coming out every day, one or two or three. He is now running in the race for mayor, right, in Los Angeles. He is now polling very well. Brand new polling just coming out. That and J.B. Pritzker in Illinois depicting white people, cops, and cops as mosquitoes in microaggression training that rails against colorblindness. All that's next is Chris Crockett for Jesse Kelly on The Jesse Kelly Show.
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6: Anthony Fauci, his top advisor, 78-year-old David Morenz, has been charged with conspiracy against the United States. He was a senior advisor to Fauci from 2006 to 2022. He did business from a private email account. Gee, that sounds a little like Hillary, too, remember? And she got away with it. He was the liaison for tips on how to evade records requests. This guy got caught emailing the following as though he's kind of trying to be cagey. There's no worry about their freedom of information. I can either send stuff to Tony on his private email or hand it to him at work or at his house. He's too smart to let colleagues send him stuff that could cause trouble. Unquote. How about this? He said, hey, I learned from our lady over there how to make emails disappear after I'm told that before the search starts. Plus, I deleted most of those earlier emails after sending them to Gmail. I said, you know, we should always communicate on Gmail because my email at NIH is known by Freedom of Information constantly, and I need to delete anything I don't want to have to see in the New York Times. He's describing how he should start using secret emails to hide something. Oh, my God. Well, sir, Judge, I think we're ready to reveal our verdict. He, of course, oversaw the grant to NIH. Oh, here we go again with the nonprofits, these NGO things. A nonprofit Manhattan-based company called EcoHealth Alliance ended up funneling U.S. taxpayer dollars to the Wuhan Institute of Virology for bat coronavirus research. And he hid the information, he hid the link, and he did it for Fauci so they could communicate in private and not get caught.
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7: Donald Trump's America.
8: Surrounded by UFC fighters in the Oval Office, President Trump revealed renderings of an octagon on the White House South Lawn for a UFC fight set for June 14th.
9: This will be the greatest show on earth.
8: The president says 4,000 seats will surround the octagon, with several video monitors set up outside the White House complex for another 100,000 people to view the event.
9: So these are the toughest people. These are the greatest fighters in the world. They're all champions. And they'll be fighting against very tough people also.
8: President Trump has attended several high-profile UFC events both before and after his election. The UFC event coincides with the president's 80th birthday as well as Flag Day. It is part of a series of sporting events commemorating the 250th anniversary of the Declaration of Independence. An IndyCar race through the streets of D.C. is scheduled for August. At the White House, Jared Halpern, Fox News.

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Megan Rapinoe's woke fans rejecting her luxury World Cup hospitality ticket sales pitch. She is pimping to sell tickets. They are six grand, I think it is. $6,000 for a hospitality package. Too bad only the 1% can afford it, says one. Sad you're doing this, Megan. They have outpriced all fans. You know what's sad? People follow this person. People follow her. This militant leftist who, it's called the bravery of being out of range. If you recall her, at the time, professional soccer team she was on, played 15-year-old boys, high school team, and lost. But now that she's retired, the bravery of being out of range says, you know what, I'm not at stake. So now, yes, men should be able to play against women in professional soccer. Of course, you're not in anymore. Doesn't mean anything to you. You know, one of the best, talk about militant leftist, lesbian type, leagues here. BLM loving leftists. The WNBA. One of the best things that ever happened was those protests when they were throwing those, sex toys on the court. It was hysterical. Like when that was happening. One after the other, they kept throwing them on the right. So one day I was filling in Phoenix, and there was some guy that got arrested for throwing one on the court. The next day I was filling in Chicago, and somebody else, two people got arrested or got stopped or whatever for throwing them on the court. So it's like, hey, every day I was filling in, whether it's in Phoenix or Chicago, people were throwing those things on the floor. That was my sentiment exactly. Get out of here. It's not a sport. Nobody watches it. Spencer Pratt surging to second in the L.A. mayoral race. These numbers, though, are brand new. Look at this. 12-point jump since March. It is Bass, Karen Bass, at 30%. This woman is just, it's unbelievable that people vote for her or would vote for her again. Karen Bass, Magic Johnson came out the other day and said, I'm voting for Karen Bass. Well, wow, look at that. You sure care about your community. Well, I don't know what you're talking about. Everything's great in my neighborhood. Of course it is. Karen Bass, 30%. Spencer Pratt at 22%. A 12-point jump since March. And I think it's really true. This Marxist, leftist lady that is also running, she's in third. She's getting 19 points. And I do think she's the spoiler. Spencer Pratt saying she should drop out because it's just me and Karen. I agree. But nonetheless, here we go. This is his new commercial that came out today, The Fresh Prince of Bel-Air.

0: Avoiding all the bums outside of the school.
1: When the double politicians were up to no good, started making trouble in my neighborhood. I got at one little fire, my mom got scared and said, you're moving in with Harvey Levin in Bel Air.
0: There you go. That was kind of, that was pretty good, actually. That was really well done. I want to go to Thomas Massey with his concession speech, taking a jab at Israel, taking a jab at his opponent who beat him tonight, thankfully.
2: I would have come out sooner, but I had to call my opponent and concede, and it took a while to find Ed Gowron in Tel Aviv.
0: It's a wonderful way to say that, to concede the election, by saying something like that. I'm glad he's gone. Donald Trump, President Trump, tweeting this out a few minutes ago. Horrible Congressman Thomas Massey put out an old endorsement from many years ago of him by me long before I found out that he was the worst congressman in the history of our country. I love the way he talks or tweets. I endorsed Ed Gowron, a true American patriot, which Massey knows full well, so the statement that he put out is fraudulent, just like he is fraudulent. Withdraw your fake statement, Massey, right now. President Trump. That was before he actually officially lost. So I'm sure there's a more recent one, actually. Good times. Absolutely good times. What else do I have for you here, my bag of tricks? J.B. Pritzker. Big boy, as I like to call him. His administration depicts white people and cops as mosquitoes in microaggression training that rails against, quote, colorblindness. This is so much fun. Pritzker's administration offers a taxpayer-funded training on microaggressions and other exclusionary behaviors. It depicts white people and police officers as mosquitoes who suck blood from people of color. So that's for us white folk and cops, you know, worst mosquitoes that suck blood from people of color. Well, if you don't like mosquitoes, maybe you don't want them in your neighborhood. See how that goes. Pritzker's Department of Human Rights, there's Frog Hat, as my wife says, I call him Fog Hat. Pritzker's Department of Human Rights offers to private sector, government, and public participants this training, this woke training. I'll get into it tomorrow, because I'm filling in for Jesse again, mañana. See you tomorrow, Chris and for Jesse.
3: Good news. The greatest test of the American spirit is upon us now. Why is this good news? Because throughout American history, high testosterone men thrive in times of chaos and uncertainty. 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Communist big tech companies are trying to destroy American jobs. War in the Middle East is intensifying. Fertility rates are plummeting. And worst of all, there's a relentless 24/7 propaganda campaign aimed to demoralize us and break our will. 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With the constant bashing of masculinity, estrogens, and plastic, which is everywhere, and the junk in our food and water supply, it's no wonder the average testosterone levels are half of what they were 50 years ago. 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
4: This is House Call for Health. Concern is spreading along with the deadly Ebola outbreak in Africa. The World Health Organization classifying the outbreak in the Democratic Republic of Congo and Uganda an international emergency, saying it could be bigger than detected so far, leading to a risk of local and regional spread. The Centers for Disease Control and Prevention says the risk to the American public is low. However, an American doctor working with a nonprofit in Congo has tested positive, with the CDC also working to transfer several other people to Germany for monitoring. Ebola is caused by a virus and spreads through contact with the bodily fluids of an infected person, dead or alive. The mortality rate can be as high as 90%. The CDC says infected people can begin with dry symptoms like fever, aches, pains, and fatigue, and progress to symptoms including vomiting and unexplained bleeding. 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House Call for Health, Elisa Brady, Fox News.
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2: Abdullah was one of three men fatally shot by two teen gunmen Monday. Police say he engaged in a gun battle with the suspects, saving lives. Officials revealing the teens met online and fatally shot themselves, noting they were investigating a manifesto that was recovered. Kristen Goodwin, Fox News.
3: President Trump had threatened fresh strikes against Iran today, but pulled back, citing negotiations. The president says he's giving Tehran a few more days. Vice President J.D. Vance telling reporters today.
4: But I will not say with confidence that we're going to reach a deal until we're actually signing a negotiated settlement here. And I think that it's ultimately up to the Iranians whether they're willing to meet us.
3: The Senate advancing legislation today that seeks to force Trump to withdraw from the Iran war. 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
3: The White House is creating a $1.7 billion fund to compensate alleged victims of the Biden-era Justice Department following accusations that some Trump supporters were prosecuted for political reasons. Meantime, tax claims against President Trump and members of the his family will be permanently dropped as part of a lawsuit settlement with the IRS. Fox's Chad Pergram.
7: A DOJ document posted declared that the president, his sons, and the Trump Organization are, quote, forever barred and precluded from being examined or prosecuted over the president's leaked tax returns. Senators appeared unaware of the new conditions at today's hearing with Acting Attorney General Todd Blanch, but they were already skeptical about the settlement. Democrats didn't like Blanch's involvement. He's the president's former personal attorney, now playing a part in the settlement. Lawmakers want to know who qualifies for payout.
3: The Acting Attorney General has not ruled out compensation for individuals who were prosecuted for their involvement in the infamous January 6th riot. Evacuation orders in Southern California remain in place from the wind-driven wildfire that has destroyed one home in Simi Valley. Officials say just over 24 hours after the Sandy fire ignited, it had burned nearly 1,400 acres, was only 5% contained. Cause of the fire does remain under investigation. There are some reports a driver operating a tractor trailer struck a rock, causing a spark that ignited the flames. Now, Coast Guard officials say a shipwrecked sailor may have started California's largest active wildfire when he fired flares in an effort to get rescued. Santa Rosa Fire is scorched more than 1,600 acres and caused officials to close Santa Rosa Island and Channel Islands National Park to the public. World Health Organization Director General expressing concern over the rapid spread of a rare type of Ebola in eastern Congo. It's believed to have killed 134 people. I'm Tom Graham. This is Fox News.
8: Donald Trump's America.
9: Surrounded by UFC fighters in the Oval Office, President Trump revealed renderings of an octagon on the White House South Lawn for a UFC fight set for June 14th.
10: This will be the greatest show on earth.
9: The president says 4,000 seats will surround the octagon, with several video monitors set up outside the White House complex for another 100,000 people to view the event.
10: So these are the toughest people. These are the greatest fighters in the world. They're all champions, and they'll be fighting against very tough people also.
9: President Trump has attended several high-profile UFC events both before

0: after his election. The UFC event coincides with the president's 80th birthday as well as Flag Day and is part of a series of sporting events commemorating the 250th anniversary of the Declaration of Independence. An IndyCar race through the streets of D.C. is scheduled for August. At the White House, Jared Halpern, Fox News.
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3: Oh, girl! Would you look who finally came back to work?
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3: That's what they told me. Off the couch, back on the air for a busy Tuesday episode of Fox Across America with your main man, Jimmy Failla. A bit of a ladies' night. Mikey's Babe Parade back in full effect as the legendary luxury realtor Katrina Campins stops by to discuss the effect the Mamdani mayoral administration is having on real estate prices here in New York. And of course, Madison Allworth, superstar Fox business reporter, is going to take us inside some Democrat policy proposals headed into the midterm elections. I am talking about Karen Bass and free teeth for drug addicts, which is a real thing, at a time when the reservoirs are empty in California and the wildfires are on the march. Karen Bass is like, I've got it. We'll give the meth heads some free chompers.
5: These people are crazy. I'm telling you, they're crazy.
3: Well, regardless of how you feel about these people or any people, you are all welcome on the show. 888-788-9910. The rule's the same every day. You could be a Republican on the show, Democrat, Libertarian, Independent. The only thing we ever ask is that you don't be a Happy Tuesday. Good to be back. My wife and myself were on assignment on behalf of the Fox News Channel this weekend. We did not get back into town till late last night. And now we're here for a limited run. It's Memorial Day weekend. I'm going to be in Reno this weekend at the Bartley Ranch. If you're listening on KKFT, if you're listening on KSVL, the Failla family pumped up to take our talents to the West Coast. My mom, Marianne, has never been to California. She's never been to Reno. And of course, my mom is a huge animal lover, so she's excited to check out this place called the Bunny Ranch.
6: What the hell did you just say?
3: I'm being silly. But as we get underway, nothing I can say to you sillier than this big back and forth between Trump and Iran. Really quickly, Trump tweeted last night that he decided not to bomb Iran because the UAE stepped in and said we're close to a deal. But he also has since said, you know, these Iranian people, they give you a piece of paper and they sign it and they call you up the next day like it never happened. You know, it's hard to get a straight shake from these folks.
7: What in the wide, wide world of sports is going on here?
3: Okay, it sounds like the Iranians are trying to treat Trump like other presidents. It sounds like they're trying to run the clock because they think there's an off ramp for them.
8: Wrong.
3: Now, I don't actually know the case, but here is the Trump man talking about it. Clip one.
8: We have to have a safe country. We have to have a great country. We have to make sure that Iran doesn't get a nuclear weapon. All of the things that you see me fighting for so hard. And it's always tough. You know, we're negotiating with Iran, and then you have the Democrats, I call them the Democrats, putting in a bill that Trump should immediately stop. You know how it is to negotiate with a country where you're beating them badly. They come to the table. They're begging to make a deal because they're begging to make a deal. I hope we don't have to do the one, but we may have to give them another big hit. We may have to give them another big hit. I'm not sure yet. You'll know very soon.
3: So that's Trump saying to the Iranians that if they don't behave, they're going to have some bad big problems on their hands, okay?
9: So y'all need to hide your kids, hide your wife, and hide your husband because they're raping everybody out here.
3: I don't know that it'll come to that. But as we sit here right now, I was watching Brit Hume last night. He was on Special Report. And my takeaway has not changed. I still think, regardless of the massive backlash you get in the media, because the media wants you to believe that Trump is like losing this war, straight up.
10: The media is a bunch of losers.
3: But they want you to believe that. When I was in the Oval Office and I met with the president, I said that. He goes, do you believe these effing people say I'm losing the war? He said that to me, and we're the only two people in the room. And I go, well, if that's the case, Mr. President, somebody should wake up the Ayatollah and let him know. And he was like, oh, that's fun. That's good. Okay, but that's the reality. Their guy is in a coma. No one knows where he is. We don't even know if he's alive. The Air Force is gone. The Navy's been sank. They're going bankrupt as we speak. Okay, is Iran winning the war?
11: Not even close!
3: But through the fog of war coverage, the media does an effective job of convincing you this is an unpopular war, it didn't need to happen, Trump doesn't actually know what he's doing, Pete Hegseth is a big mess, it's a quagmire. Meanwhile, recruiting numbers are going through the roof, and if you've noticed, the entire Middle East is on our side. Okay, various degrees of military involvement, but you've got six Arabic nations who existed under the dream of wiping Israel off the map are now on the Israel side of the conflict, because through the Abraham Accords, Trump was able to convince them that their life would be a lot easier in recognizing Israel's right to coexist and using them as a viable trade and commerce partner than it would be to just stand by while Iran kept sponsoring proxy terror attacks in all of our countries. So you understand, is this war moral unjust in the sense that, yes, Iran is killing thousands of their own protesters, oppressing millions of women, and they don't actually value human life? Yeah, those people should not have. They should not have a nuclear weapon.
12: He knows what he's talking about.
3: But the job of political opposition in this day and age is not to pick your battles. It's to turn every single thing into a battle. So like Chris Van Hollen. Chris Van Hollen is a guy that in a better world would have resigned in disgrace a year ago when he went down to El Salvador to meet with Abrigo Garcia to have a margarita photo op. Abrigo Garcia, a known human trafficker whose girlfriend had an order of protection against him, was designated for deportation, and the Democrats said, no, they're just trying to deport a Maryland man. That's how the media described him. A Maryland man scheduled for deportation. As if Trump sent ICE down to a Baltimore Ravens game. And in between fumbles by Lamar Jackson in the playoffs, they were like, ah, let's just pull someone out of the crowd randomly and deport them. They were just hanging out at a Baltimore Orioles game. And in between, you know, those occasional home runs you get from the polar bear. Okay, they were like, you know what? Seventh inning stretch, time to deport a Maryland man. No, the guy was in the country illegally. The guy had beaten up his wife. The guy was a known human trafficker. He was a Tren de Aragua gang member. And Chris Van Hollen went down to El Salvador and had a margarita with the guy and photographed himself doing it as if to say, hey, illegal immigrants, we've got your back.
12: They're crazy.
3: They're insane. Because political opposition used to come with a basic decency. Okay, if the president was doing something you knew was for the betterment of our country, you chose to fight him on a different issue. You didn't pretend that the good thing was bad to weaponize sentiment against good things. Like, think of the border, since we're on the subject. Every single party has supported border walls. George W. Bush, Democrats voted for one under George W. Bush. You know what they voted for under Barack Obama? They voted for additional border wall funding.
13: Tell them like it is.
3: Do you know what else went on under Obama? The Family Separation Act continued.
13: I don't see you doing any better in the booty department.
3: Okay, famously, when Trump was separating families at the border as a deterrent, because he wanted to make sure the kids coming across the border were with their families and not human traffickers, not drug dealers, coyotes, stuff like that. Okay, the New York Times, if you remember, went out and posted a photo of the air quote, kids in cages under Donald Trump. Look at these kids in cages. Except there was only one small problem. The Associated Press called them out on it. The photo of the kids in cages that the New York Times posted actually took place under Barack Obama's administration. Whoops. But the point is, they all supported mass deportation. Barack Obama put a gold medal around Tom Homan's neck for deporting a million people. So the Democrats were fine with it till they weren't. But that was a better America, where things we agreed on in principle were adhered to, and you might fight over something to do with the economy. You might fight over some bill to do with education. They like Common Core. We like kids who can read and write. You know, that whole thing. But the Democrats now, instead of picking their battles, like I said, literally go to war when we're at battle, okay? Take a battle when we're at war, whichever way you want to phrase it. Here is Chris Van Hollen, clip 8.
11: The president got dragged into this war. Prime Minister Netanyahu said that he'd been waiting 40 years for somebody to go to war with him in Iran. He found a president stupid enough to do it. I blame Donald Trump for that decision, but here we are.
3: Oh, yawn. Let me give you a little more, though, because Graham Plattner goes on Twitter. He's the guy with the Nazi tattoo. Do you remember Pete Hegseth? The cross that's actually literally in the Cathedral of England. the cross that's in every church that predates, you know, like the last 5 years. Okay, Pete Hegseth has an actual religious Catholic cross on his chest that the Democrats told us was a Nazi symbol for the better part of the last 5 years.
10: Democrats are so full of crap.
3: Graham Plattner has an actual Nazi tattoo. Goes, young, I was drinking. And the Democrats are like, we got to vote for this guy. Okay, that's a real thing. And here is Graham Plattner trying to say we're warring with Iran over the Epstein files. Guys, again, I'm going to play this for you, knowing what an insult to your intelligence it is. The Democrats controlled the Senate, the House, and the presidency under Joe Biden. If they thought there was anything damaging in the Epstein files, they would have released them. If they thought they cast a dispersion on Donald Trump's, character in any way that would have kept him from office, they would have released them. The Democratic Party would do anything up to and including killing Donald Trump if they thought it would stop him from office.
14: I'm Hillary Clinton, and I approve this message.
3: But the point is, okay, they didn't think there was anything in the Epstein files that was going to ruin Trump. They thought it might have been a problem for some of their mega donors, which it's turned out to be. So they didn't want him out there. But it's still a convenient talking point. Here's Graham Plattner making it, clip 9.
15: I don't know anybody who thinks the war in Iran's a good idea. Republicans, independents, Democrats, friends of mine who just don't even care about politics because they're so jaded. Everybody knows that this is stupid. They know it's stupid because they see it for exactly what it is. It's a war that has started because Donald Trump is in the Epstein files and he doesn't want us reading them. It's a war that's been started because Benjamin Netanyahu has tried to get it going for 30 years and he finally found an American president stupid enough to do it. It's a war that's been started because it fills a deep hole in Pete Hegseth's masculine insecurity. And because every single time we hit a girls' school with a Tomahawk missile, a Raytheon executive makes a profit. That's why. We are back at war.
3: God.
16: Thank you for the education, gentlemen. We've just received a PhD in stupidity.
3: So stupid. Can I just jump in here and just give you sanity? I'm not going to defend it. I'm not going to counter it. I'm going to use another Democrat, John Fetterman, to kind of give you the you are here moment. You know when you're at the mall and you're trying to find a specific store, so you go to the map and you're like, hey, where's this store? You know, and there's a little pin and it says you are here. Okay, this is where we really are in modern politics. A lot of Democrats, they're stupid. It's not Trump derangement syndrome. Trump derangement syndrome implies that if Trump weren't around, these people would make smart decisions. That's what Trump derangement implies. If you took Trump out of the way, these people are otherwise very intelligent.
17: That is a fact check false.
3: Guys, these people wanted to defund the police. These people told you that men can have babies. Okay, for real. If men could have babies, there'd be a maternity ward in every prison in America. Because if men having sex with other men. Okay, you couldn't get down the streets of Key West without tripping over a baby stroller. If men could have. Forget, don't even get me started on South Beach. Okay, men can't get pregnant. So a lot of the positions they've taken are taken because they are politically expedient, but not because they're reinforced by fact or any sanity whatsoever. Okay, and Iran, biggest state sponsor of terrorism in the world. There's a good reason they shouldn't have a nuke. Iran, who kills its own citizens when they protest. The Democrats, who say they're battling fascism, say we shouldn't be messing with Iran, who kills their own protesters for expressing views that run counter to the government. The Democrats, who believe we're all living in the Handmaid's Tale, doesn't want us attacking Iran, which actually denies women the right to show their faces in public, and they do not have equal rights to men. The Democrats, okay, who say they're the party of the gay community, says lay off Iran, who if two gay men get married on the top of a building, the reception is held in the lake at the bottom next to the building. Not by choice. But here is John Fetterman telling the truth, clip 7.
18: I wouldn't say that it's hard, but I mean, I think in a sense that it's freeing. I mean, you know, as a Democrat, but when I'm confronted by things that I happen to agree, I'm going to vote for that or I'm going to support those kinds of a thing. You know, the Iran situation right now, I'm very much aware how damaging it is as a Democrat to vote with the president or vote through this kinds of thing. And this, the seventh time that I've done that, because I fundamentally believe that Iran should never acquire a nuclear bomb. And that used to be all of every single Democrats had held that view as well, too. This isn't a crazy idea. This used to be the thing that we all used to agree.
3: Okay, and what actually changed? Iran didn't change its act. They didn't become suddenly good people. They still kill gays. They still stone women for getting raped. Okay, they still kill their own protesters and chant death to America in the streets. So did Iran change? Of course not. The thing that changed is the integrity of the Democrat Party.
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31: 1 year ago, Cardinal Robert Prevost was elected Pope Leo XIV as the first American to ever become the Bishop of Rome. In the first official biography of the Pope, author Elise Allen says Leo has a special message to American Catholics.
32: Building friendship, building community, remembering that in spite of our differences, we can be friends and we can treat each other as human beings. 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
31: And it's a message that has been tested and making headlines in the last few weeks as the Pope and President Trump sparred over disagreements about about the war in Iran. Ellen was the first journalist to have a lengthy interview with Pope Leo after his election, and she says Leo has a quiet strength that may surprise people, but one that can take on the world leaders. He was well prepared to stand his ground even against the President of the United States.
32: 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He's trying to preach the gospel, and I think he sincerely means that.
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0: There it is, Fox Across America with Jimmy Failla. We have a guest engineer today, Joel, filling in from the Guy Benson show, and he's very chatty because Guy doesn't let the staff talk over there. There's no eye contact with, it's Mr. Benson. I shouldn't be calling him Guy in front of Joel. He doesn't even know that's his real name. He just knows him as Mr. Benson, or Lord Radio. I believe Lord Radio. But on this show, it's a little looser. It's a little goofy. Fox Across America with Jimmy Failla. Two lovely, women coming on the show today. Katrina Campins and of course Madison Allworth, both brilliant in their own right. But the clip of the day is coming up at the tippy top of the next segment. I've been harping a lot on fraud over the course of the last month. One, because we're uncovering a hell of a whole lot of it. And two, on this show, I really try to devote time to things that affect us at a human level. Not a superficial level, meaning are the Republicans going to be able to fundraise or what are the Democrats going to do in the midterms? That stuff matters. But there are things happening on a day-to-day basis, like your wallet, like your safety, that I think are bipartisan. Regardless of whether we agree on them, the point is, if, say, a state like Minnesota, which has a population one-tenth the size of my state, is somehow running up $8 billion in fraud. $8 billion in fraud!
1: That is financial lunacy.
0: Okay, that comes out of everybody's pocket. Not yours, not my, everybody's pocket. And J.D. Vance and his anti-fraud operation have put 50 states on notice. This is not a make the Democrats look bad, but to be clear, anybody perpetuating fraud of this magnitude should be made to look bad. That we should make a sport of that and see to it that stricter oversights are put in place and that people serve hard time where possible, because it's the only way you're going to stop this stuff from going away. You think of a guy like Bob Menendez, who was a senator from New Jersey. He got rung up for literally taking gold bars from Nigeria. You know, for all of those Nigerian prince emails that get sent out. I mean, give Bob Menendez credit. He actually got the gold bars, technically speaking. But he was on trial for that. Okay, corrupt to the moon and back. Got let off through some type of a mistrial. So what did he do? He got out and committed more fraud. I mean,
2: this is the biggest schmuck I've ever met.
0: But they eventually convicted the guy. And I think we need to send more examples like that to these dirtbags.
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5: Fox News, I'm Tom Rigotti. Kentucky Republican Congressman Thomas Massie loses the primary to former Navy SEAL Ed Gallrine, who President Trump endorsed. During his concession speech, Massie joked about Gallrine's support for Israel.
6: I would have come out sooner, but I had to call my opponent and concede, and it took a while to find Ed Gallrine in Tel Aviv.
5: Now, this is the most expensive primary election in history, with $32 million spent in total. A controversial Democratic congresswoman is under scrutiny over various allegations of fraud. Here's Fox's Mike Tobin.
7: The House Oversight Committee wants the House Ethics Panel to look at financial disclosures from Minnesota Congresswoman Ilhan Omar that show dramatic fluctuations in the value of her estate.
5: Omar is also being investigated for immigration fraud amid accusations that she married her brother, which she denies. 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
11: It's Tuesday, May 19th, and here are your headlines. 6 states, including Alabama, Georgia, Idaho, Kentucky, Oregon, and Pennsylvania, all head to the polls today. One of the busiest primary days of the 2026 midterms, with races for governor, Senate, House, and other key offices on the ballot. President Donald Trump's influence over the Republican Party is also being tested in several major races across those states. Georgia is launching 2 major traffic safety enforcement campaigns ahead of Memorial Day weekend. The annual Click It or Ticket campaign began yesterday alongside the state's 100 Days of Summer Heat initiative, targeting speeding, aggressive driving, drunk driving, and distracted driving. State officials say nearly half of the people killed in crashes across Georgia last year were not wearing seatbelts. And finally, a coalition of voting rights groups are launching a voter protection campaign ahead of the primary elections today in Georgia and several other southern states. Organizers say they're creating a voter hotline to address concerns about voter intimidation and a delusion of black and brown voting power following the recent Supreme Court rulings tied to redistricting. Be sure to tune in to Extra 106.3 tonight as Tug, Los, Kimmer, Pete, and Victor Armendariz will have coverage of the primary election all starting at 6 p.m. right here on Extra 106.3 directly after the Kimmer show is over. It's another sunny day here in Georgia with a high of 89 and a low of 66. 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
1: Fox Across America with Jimmy Failla. I refused to talk until I was prompted by our engineer, Joel, who normally never shuts up anyway. I mean, no, we love Joel. He's filling in from the Guy Benson show today. And anybody who knows Joel here in the building,

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1: Up of them handing out the diapers. Meanwhile, back at the ranch, the government is paying three times as much for the diapers as they would be if they just flat out gave them to the person.
2: Bingo, man, bingo.
1: And it's that government middleman that creates the market for so much rampant fraud, whether it's NGOs that are just going unchecked or are knowingly committing this fraud but funneling some of it back to the electoral campaigns, the election campaigns of the people who should otherwise be overseeing this, or just the fact that there's so much lax oversight in the application process that people are getting all kinds of massive endowments and just shipping the money out of the country. Linda McMahon, who's your Secretary of Education, said 350,000 people got student loans last year, 350,000 people. And what did the 350,000 people all have in common that she was talking about? They were all dead. 350,000 dead people got student loans last year. So you know what that means? They didn't like ship the money to a graveyard. It means a living person used a dead person's social security number, applied for a loan, got it, and isn't even gonna go to college.
3: I love the poorly educated.
1: Well, that's fine. But the point is you're getting ripped off. So I wanted to play these Garrettini clips because I saw them yesterday on the way back to New York. Sandra Smith was reporting on this with John Roberts. They are, as human beings go, that you will meet in 10 lifetimes. It'd be very hard to put two of them ahead of Sandra Smith and John Roberts. So them talking about fraud with the level of integrity that they have, this like caught my attention and I clipped it. This is clip 23.
4: Several of the whistleblowers in Minnesota have told state lawmakers that by the time these investigations are through, they believe the actual size of this fraud, the amount of taxpayer dollars that has been stolen, could be higher than $8 billion. We are already seeing some of that. 2 days into the Small Business Administration's investigation, Secretary Kelly Loeffler says the agency has uncovered at least $1 million in PPP fraud. And the state itself is now looking into the possibility of fraud in another Medicaid program. Minnesota's Department of Human Services is now pausing the issuing of new licenses for disability service providers over concerns of fraud after an explosion in the number of applications for new licenses over the past 5 years, going up 283%, while the number of people needing those services only increased by 25%.
1: Wait, what? Did you even follow that? The number of applications went up 283%, but the number of actual people needing services only went up by 25%. You're talking about a 250% differential between the people applying to do a job and the people requesting that that job be done.
5: That is balderdash and hogwash and
1: Totally. And here Garrettini went on to talk about Governor Walz, clip 24.
4: Governor Tim Walz, who is up for re-election, is under fire for all of this happening under his watch, but he says they have investigated every claim of fraud that's come in, something whistleblowers dispute, and says the state is taking the steps it needs to keep it from happening again.
1: Oh, Tim Walz.
6: He should be behind bars!
1: Tim Walz knows this, and I want to be upfront about this, because I told you this way back when Minneapolis happened and they had those anti-ICE protests. The reason he was encouraging people to get out into the street and physically attack ICE agents is because he knew arrests were coming for fraud. Because you understand, J.D. Vance did not start this. The Republican Party did not start this. The reason Minnesota started making headlines for fraud is because their own state legislature was the one pointing it out.
6: Oh, wow!
1: Something to think about. Their state legislature, their whistleblowers came forward and said, hey, Somalis are running thousands of daycares. There's no kids in them. Hey, home health aides, keep applying for more jobs even though no one's requesting it. Hey, we've got entire transportation services that have never left the yard once to drive anybody anywhere. This doesn't look good. So Tim Walz realized.

0: that in some, you know, capacity, he was aware of this or at least linked to it. I'm not saying he's going to jail. I'm not saying he's going to be found guilty of anything. I don't know what they did to cover their tracks or not cover their tracks. We know their attorney general, Keith Ellison, was caught on a wiretap saying, don't worry, we'll make the investigation go away, because a lot of these groups commit the fraud, but they donate to the politicians who should otherwise be policing it. And for that reason, the fraud goes rampant. Because a lot of people out there go, I don't know about this fraud. We could go to jail. And they're like, nah, don't worry about it. Look, my buddy's got a Lamborghini. And they're like, yeah, but your buddy could go to jail. I mean, if the government finds out. And then they go, no, don't worry about it. He's donating to the government's campaign. In which every corrupt, morally bankrupt dirtbag who's in that community goes, oh, really? Wait, you're donating to the guy overlooking it and he's just letting it happen?
1: Well, we're moving on now.
0: Next thing you know, Minnesota, a state that has a population one-tenth the size of mine, is sitting on $8 billion in fraud. That's not me calling it out. It's not J.D. Vance calling it out. That's their own state legislature calling it out. And I try to make these points so you guys understand. Big government sounds really empathetic. Because you go, oh, no, the government will handle it. Don't worry about it. You don't want to work hard. What are you doing? You got to get health care? Shut up. The government. But when the government gets involved, you understand it eliminates competition in the marketplace. The reason competition is so vital, the reason single-payer healthcare is never going to solve your problems, is because if you eliminate competition, the people giving you the thing aren't forced to improve it. They aren't forced to make it cheaper. They aren't forced to make it more efficient, which means by design, it's only going to become more expensive. But single-payer government-funded healthcare cannot be funded by a government. It can only be funded by a taxpayer. So the government giving you free healthcare would actually cost you more money in the long run, because it's going to drive prices to the moon. And there's no way to offset them based on you being healthier than me. Okay, you might go to the gym twice a day, wake up, hit the pool, go swimming like Lincoln, go back after lacrosse practice and lift some weights. But that other guy who's so fat, it looks like he has an ass in the front. Okay, the healthcare company provides him with the same coverage as you, and you have to assume some of his risk in your premium. That's why Obamacare sent things to the moon. It eliminated competition from the marketplace, because the government was able to sell things below value by artificially subsidizing the costs. And when they saw Obamacare, drive your premiums up 300%, do you know what they did under the Biden administration during COVID? The Democrats unanimously passed those subsidies that would pay into the cost of healthcare, which is one of the reasons the government got shut down in January for the longest amount of time in history. It's because the Democrats were complaining that the healthcare prices had ballooned because the healthcare subsidies they passed had expired. They passed the bill. They passed the subsidies. Not a single Republican voted for either. And then the Democrats told you, well, we got to shut down the government because health care is too high. But Democrats telling you that health care is too high is like Bill Cosby telling you that the drinks are too strong.
2: I think he's got a point.
0: Yeah, the point is they're all full of.
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12: Saving you money, I'm Hillary Barsky. Many Americans are facing mounting financial pressures, but by making small changes to everyday habits can make a major impact on long-term wealth. Last year, nearly three-quarters of Americans failed to meet their savings and spending goals, according to a Vanguard Consumer Survey. Many people, especially those in their 30s and 40s, are falling into costly traps, including failing to boost emergency savings, delaying investing, and taking on too much debt. Financial experts say it's important to prioritize retirement savings. Missing out on employer matches or delaying contributions can have a long-term impact. Also, don't take on financial debt, which chips away at your ability to build real wealth. And it's critical to save for an emergency fund and start to plan for your child's education early. College costs continue to rise, and many families underestimate the importance that the earlier you start to save, the less difficult it becomes in later years. Saving you money, Hillary Barsky, Fox News.
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0: There it is, Fox Across America with your main man, Jimmy Failla. Katrina Campen's coming up, as well as Madison Allworth in the very next hour. But at the top of it, at the tippy top, I'm going to give you an update on all things California. Spencer Pratt posted more viral videos. Karen Bass sharing more dumb ideas. The free teeth for meth addicts. I know I talked about this on Fox News Saturday night, so I don't want to belabor the point, but can we just speak to the priorities of this election? Spencer Pratt saw 7,000 houses burned down in L.A., including his own. And is like, if I'm mayor, everybody's going to get their house back. Karen Bass is like, if I'm mayor, all the meth addicts are going to get their teeth back. That's her big overture.
1: That is totally absurd.
0: And it's so funny because they're not even making an effort to counter Spencer Pratt. Like, they're calling him like a fascist and saying he's a Nazi and all the intellectually lazy things Democrats are doing. But they're not doing them. It's the oldest play in the book is like, you just have to pretend to care about people. You don't like have to care about them. I mean, you've been following politics your whole life. Okay. They run on one thing and you're like, yeah, great. I'm going to vote for this guy because he's running on the one thing. And then he gets into office and they're like, listen, we can't actually do the one thing. You know that, right?
2: That's just how white folks will do you.
0: We're watching it right now with the SAVE Act and the Republican Party. So don't think I'm sitting here to bash Democrats all day. John Thune is a dirtbag. Come on, man. 84% of the population, a democracy, I'm told, is demanding a voter ID law. 84% across all parties want it. And we're being told in Washington, D.C., sorry, we don't have the support for that. What do you mean? We have 84% support.
3: This is total crap.
0: Damn right it is. 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
7: Trump's horse wins in Kentucky. I'm Tom Rigotti, Fox News. Another candidate backed by President Trump has won a Republican primary, this one in Kentucky, and it could be the president's sweetest victory yet. Incumbent Thomas Massie has been defeated by the Trump-backed Ed Gallron.
8: The winner of the race tonight is not so much Ed Gallron, I'll come back to that, but it's the Republicans of Kentucky Congressional District 4 and their families who I will be a champion for in Washington. They're the winners.
7: Massie said this to his supporters in his concession speech.
9: We need to bring this country together. There's too much of the uniparty in Washington, D.C. What we need is a unity party.
7: Gallrine will face Democrat Melissa Claire Strange this November. Republicans have held the seat for 20 years. President Trump continues to wade into Republican primary races. He's made a fresh endorsement in Texas.
10: Texas Attorney General Ken Paxton reacting to President Trump endorsing him for Senate over GOP incumbent John Cornyn.
11: I have so much respect for the president and so appreciate his endorsement. And I think it creates a slight bit of momentum, don't you?
7: Well, that's Fox's Kristen Goodwin. The fallout continues from yesterday's mosque shooting in San Diego. Fox's Matt Finn reports.
12: A growing memorial today at San Diego's largest mosque as investigators try to determine exactly why two teenagers who police say were radicalized online shot and killed three people in an ambush that's being investigated as a hate crime. When officers arrived, they found three men dead, all being hailed as heroes. Police say security guard Amin Abdullah engaged the two suspects in a gun battle.
7: Police say the guard may have saved the lives of numerous children attending school at the mosque. 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
13: Man, I love this place. I've been surfing here since I was a kid. Now, seeing my grandson out on the water, it means everything to me. Watching him and taking in the blue waves, the sea breeze, the blurry horizon.
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7: More than 17,000 people are under evacuation orders as a wildfire continues to threaten suburban homes in Southern California. The Sandy Fire in hills above Simi Valley had consumed more than 2 square miles of dry brush and is only 5% contained. The president claims the U.S. is nearing a peace deal with Iran after postponing a strike on the regime. Fox's Aisha Hosni is in D.C. with the latest.
15: The Trump administration is letting talks with Iran play out, even as the vice president says it's not always clear what the regime's negotiating position is.
16: Maybe the Iranians aren't themselves quite clear in what direction they want to go to. They also are just a fractured country.
15: It comes after the president took his finger off the trigger Monday at the behest of Gulf allies.
17: I was an hour away. We're all set to go. You're talking about yesterday.
18: Yes.
17: We were going to be striking it would have been happening right now.
15: The president giving an update during an impromptu tour of construction of the White House ballroom as Senate Republicans struggle to include funding for the project in their reconciliation bill.
7: President Trump says allies are now making progress in negotiations. The Justice Department is expected to indict former Cuban President Raul Castro tomorrow, according to Fox News Digital. But a DOJ spokeswoman says the department does not comment on rumors. The 94-year-old Castro is the younger brother of former Cuban leader Fidel Castro. President Trump speaking outside a construction zone for his planned White House ballroom, saying the roof will be sturdy enough for military forces to keep watch on events.
17: The roof is dead flat with absolutely nothing but strength on it. It's very strong steel. It's drone-proof, and it's meant for our military to be able to stay on it.
7: But Trump also claims the project is tax-free and will be fully paid for by himself and donors. But Republicans have sought roughly $1 billion in taxpayer money related for security. Many Democrats are fuming over the planned ballroom for various reasons. I'm Tom Rigotti. This.
19: Military Matters.
20: This was the first time Secretary Pete Hegseth and Joint Chiefs Chairman General Dan Kane answered questions publicly under oath since the war against Iran began 60 days ago.
21: The biggest adversary we face at this point are the reckless, feckless, and defeatist words of congressional Democrats and some Republicans.
20: Secretary Hegseth defended the Pentagon's $1.5 trillion budget request, a $500 billion increase from last year, as lawmakers questioned the Iran war's cost.
21: But what would you pay to ensure Iran doesn't get a nuclear bomb?
20: The Pentagon comptroller says $25 billion has been spent so far, but that may not include damage to U.S. bases and replacing munitions. The hearing got tense when Democratic Congressman Ro Khanna pressed asked Hegseth on the cost of the Iran war.
21: And you're going to lecture this administration about the economy?
1: You know what is upsetting?
21: Incredible.
1: You didn't even do the analysis on how much it's costing the American people.
20: For Military Matters in Washington, Jennifer Griffin, Fox News.
19: The Morning Extra from 6 to 10 a.m., then me, Glenn Beck, until noon, then Clay and Buck, noon to 3, Kimmer from 3 to 6, on Extra 106.3 and the Extra app. From everywhere USA, it's Fox Across America with Jimmy Failla.
0: Oh, you jam right it is, and we are going on a field trip. In this hour of Fox Across America, I am going to take you to a foreign country known as California. We got Katrina Campins coming by. She is a superstar realtor down in Miami. And she's going to talk about the adverse effect some of these big government policies are having on the exodus of billionaires in places like California that are fleeing for more business-friendly, tax-friendly states like Florida. But long before we get to the real estate effect, we're going to talk about the you and me effect, which is essentially what? Higher taxes, higher crime, and the highest gas prices in America, all brought to you by the fine folks in California.
18: Thanks, big government weenuses.
0: And the reason I've been harping on these big high-profile races is I know most of you listening, if we're on about 200 stations right now, odds are you're not in California. But what they're running on in California is what the Democrats are running on at a national level. And it's what they're running on at a local level in a race near you. Everybody, show of hands right now in the car. If you have someone on TV who is posting campaign ad after campaign ad who is an absolute moonbat. They want men competing inside women's sports.
22: That's not right.
0: Okay, they want ICE abolished so the violent criminals can stay in the country.
22: That's not right.
0: I mean, but these are, you know, familiar refrains. Okay, you guys were around for defund the police. Men can have babies. The kids deserve drag shows in kindergarten.
22: These people are crazy. I'm telling you, they're crazy.
0: I could play that clip pretty much every time I run a Democrat policy these days, but they're not unique to one state. You see, there was a time when, you know, New York might have had a different worldview than California, or New York and California at the very least would have a different worldview than Maryland, or at the very least, maybe different than Chicago. That's not the case anymore. Every one of these, every single one of these mayors has more empathy for the criminal than the cops. They've implemented every woke bail reform imaginable, which has let how many recidivist criminals back out onto the streets to kill? I can't keep track at this point. I don't mean to bum you out, but long story short, with the woke bail reforms,
22: everything woke turns to.
0: So the point is, we've been focusing on the California race. It's getting a lot of heat, but I'm only really doing it as a way of explaining, as I did in the New York City mayor's race, that the reason this should matter to you is because if far left ideology, you know, capitalism is evil, eat the rich, that whole thing, open borders. I said, if that proves to be electable for Mom Donnie, it's going to become a national platform in a hurry. And sure enough, Mamdani winning paved the way for every other left-wing nutbag to come roaring into the campaign. And they're all in the lead in their respective races. Okay, that's a real thing going on right now.
23: I got a bad feeling about this.
0: None of you can point to a Democrat primary where the moderate is winning. It's always the nutbag. And it's not tethered to any type of moral or integrity or ideology. You know, give you a good example. Who do the Democrats want the nominee to be out in California? Tom Steyer. Tom Steyer is a billionaire. Bernie Sanders and AOC just went on a fighting the oligarchy tour where they told us all billionaires were evil. AOC said you cannot legitimately earn $1 billion.
24: She's not real smart.
0: Okay, are you telling me Amazon didn't revolutionize the world in a way that he could earn $1 billion? Are you going to tell me the Apple computer didn't revolutionize the world? Okay, in a way that somebody like Steve Jobs and later Tim Cook can make that money? Are you going to tell me Elon Musk allowing blind people to see and deaf people to hear hasn't created a level of innovation that should entitle him to whatever money the free market wants to give him. Of course we need capitalism. Of course we need billionaires. So I'm not mad at Tom Steyer for being a billionaire. But is it not curious how Bernie Sanders says the billionaires, you know, are evil? But what is he going to tell you to do in California? He's going to tell you to get out there and he's going to tell you to vote for the billionaire. Okay, that's what Bernie Sanders is going to do.
22: He is so full of shit, this guy.
0: And AOC is no better. So this is not tethered to any value other than get power. And I told you that was the danger of Mamdani running. Mamdani is economically illiterate. I'm going to play you some of his clips on the way to this California conversation. But the minute he won, understand, and I said this during the election, so I'm not taking credit after the fact, high-level Democrats were not endorsing Mamdani in the primary because they were like, well, socialism's the devil. It could destroy our whole economy. But I said to you, if socialism wins, they're all going to start embracing socialism, not because they believe in it, but because they want the power.
2: Ah, you have a good eye, my man.
0: And sure enough, they are all behind him now. And they're all telling you we need to raise taxes, we need to eat the rich, we need these government-run grocery stores. Here is Mamdani quickly making the case for government-run grocery stores by trashing Ronald Reagan in the process. This is clip 14.
3: I cannot help but think of the words of our 40th president, Ronald Reagan. He famously said, the nine most terrifying words in the English language are, I'm from the government and I'm here to help. It's a good quote, but I disagree. I think nine more terrifying words are actually, I worked all day and can't feed my family. We are going to use the power of government to lower prices and make it easier for New Yorkers to put food on the table.
0: Oh, come on.
4: What would you do with a brain if you had one?
0: Now, you might hear that for the first time as a person who doesn't want to work, as a person who thinks life is too expensive. And you might say to yourself, yeah, screw the the government should be helping and everything would be a lot better for me if the government ran it.
5: Not even close.
0: Okay, understand, the reason Ronald Reagan was against the government helping is because, number one, the government can't do things as efficiently as the private sector can, which means you have to pay more for the government to do it. A good example is California's diaper program. Costco sells you diapers for 13 cents a diaper. In California, they're giving away 20 million diapers, but they're paying 50 cents a diaper.
24: Well, that's the dumbest thing I've heard of.
0: But it's not dumb. They're paying 37,000 cents more a diaper. Why? Because it allows them to line their pockets and their NGOs, which in turn donate to the candidate who greenlit the diaper program. That's why they do it. The reason they want you to be dependent on the government for their everyday needs is because it allows the government to raise the money from the taxpayer to give them to you. And they don't give them to you. They create an NGO, a non-government organization, which is insane because it's funded by the government. And that NGO makes salaries and creates jobs in itself that then distribute the diapers they could be handing directly to you. So it costs you more as a taxpayer. It costs the government more as an entity, and in the process, it takes away the self-reliance people would otherwise need to do for themselves to get ahead in life. Socialism is catering to the people who don't want to work. Yes, it sucks when you're starting out. You can't get a gig. You don't make a lot of money. I drove a taxi for 10 years. My wife was making homemade diapers. They were reusable diapers. You bought liners, but the diapers themselves were affixed with a Velcro that could then be thrown in the washer machine after they were used. That's what we did when our kid was born, because it was a cab driver. We didn't have any money. And, you know, we battled our way through it. Jenny was a nanny for a couple of families, and she could take Lincoln to work, which kind of offset some of the child care costs. I understand. You got to get really, really resourceful. But the reason getting the government involved in things like commerce and ultimately grocery stores, as Mamdani's doing right now, is the way the government gives you more affordable groceries is by artificially lowering the cost of those groceries. What does that mean? It means they are offsetting the difference between what the market would charge you and what they're going to charge you by raising taxpayer dollars to subsidize the gap. So let's say Chips Ahoy are $5. I don't know what they cost these days. Okay, I don't eat Chips Ahoy. I'm not eating any cookies right now.
22: He is so full of shit, this guy.
0: No, it's not true. If you look at me right now on the Fox News, I am not eating, I haven't had Chips Ahoy in like a month.
24: Put that cookie down now!
0: All right, whatever. But the point is, okay, if Chips Ahoy is $5, the Mamdani grocery store is going to sell it to you for $4. And you go, well, I guess Chips Ahoy is just losing money then. No, the government's paying them the dollar. They're paying them the dollar difference. So your taxes are going up. So you can buy these at what you think is a discount. But here's the small problem. Mamdani says he's doing this in the name of helping the little guy. But do you know what the little guy running a family-owned bodega here in New York City can't do? They can't afford to sell you things at a loss in order to keep up with the government. That's why the government's not supposed to be involved in commerce and putting their thumb on the scale of anything. Okay, they did this the opposite way when it came to Obamacare. Okay, Obamacare was supposed to lower the cost of health care. Oh, man. Premiums have gone up about 300% since the bill was passed, and the government has funded the difference. So Obamacare was supposed to be some type of a handout to the little guy who couldn't afford health care. But what it ultimately did is it handled trillions of dollars in subsidies to the health care companies. So in theory, they gave you the health care at a discount, except the health care cost more than it ever had before. You understand? And the government was just paying the difference. So the government getting involved drives up the cost of everything by artificially lowering the appearance of cost. But the person living in the everyday reality, making up the difference, is that tax-paying citizen who has to make up the difference.
1: We're paying in cash.
0: Paying in taxes. So Mamdani's an idiot, and everyone in California is an idiot with all the stupid free stuff they're promising. So Karen Bass, making the rounds, tries to say with a straight face that, well, we know Spencer Pratt's popular. Okay, but I'm reducing street homelessness. Except she's not. But here she is telling you her priorities, clip 21.
5: I think that he is tapping into a general sense of anger that people have, not just in Los Angeles, but in many other places around our country. But, you know, I think what's important is the fact that in my time, for the first time, we have had a reduction in street homelessness by 17.5%, while homelessness has gone up 18%. So I want you to know that that resonates with Angelenos very much as well, because homelessness is one of our major problems.
6: Some of these women, they're so stupid.
0: Okay, what she doesn't tell you, and this is why people hate politicians, is their homelessness rate doubled in the course of this $900 billion spending spree. It doubled. So if it goes up by 50%, okay, over the course of her run as mayor, and she's quoting a stat that is very disputed, but let's just take her at a word. Okay, if it went up by 50%, she got it down by 17% this year. That means overall, it's still up under her watch 33%. Okay, 33%.
8: You gotta do better than that.
0: And when she says things like, well, I think Spencer Pratt's just tapping into a general sense of anger across the country. No. This is very specific to your mayor's race. Okay, 7,000 homes burnt down in a city that pays the highest rate of taxes in America. 7,000 homes were told, we don't have any water in the reservoir or water in the fire hydrants because of some woke climate change initiatives. Oh, well. Okay, right now as we speak to you, that reservoir is still empty. And here's Karen Bass on MS Now saying we have other priorities beyond the wildfires, clip 22.
5: I can tell you, and I talk to Palisadians all the time, a lot of Palisadians are not excited about Spencer Pratt and do not feel that he represents their neighborhood very well. Los Angeles is a very, very big city, and the wildfires had a big impact, that is for sure. But people do recognize that there are other issues.
9: Life is hard, but it's harder when you're stupid.
0: I mean, really, though. Okay, when she says there are other issues in Los Angeles besides the wildfires, fair. Okay, that's not true. The homeless population has doubled. They're paying the highest taxes in America. Okay, crime is through the roof. None of the kids can frickin' read. And oh, by the way, because of woke climate policies like the one she support, they're all paying an extra $2 a gallon in gas. Los Angeles has become unlivable. And the reason they hate Spencer Pratt as much as they do is he is a celebrity. He is a reality star. He is a guy who makes a lot of money. So seemingly, none of this should really be a problem for him because he could afford to move somewhere else. Okay, but the reality is he cares about Los Angeles. And like Kennedy, who works with me here at Fox, he saw the government completely inept when it came to fighting a fire. And then they tried to outsource blame for that very fire to climate change, knowing full well a guy was arrested for arson. So when they try to attribute this to like MAGA fascism or national anger, okay, nobody's mad. We're laughing at people over here. If you are voting liberal right now after all they've done to the people of California, okay, we ain't mad at you. Okay, in the South, they say bless your heart. Okay, up here in the North, I just say thank you because you're probably going to wind up in one of my monologues on my TV show because you, my friend, are weapons grade stupid.
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29: Anthony Fauci, his top advisor, 78-year-old David Morenz, has been charged with conspiracy against the United States. He was a senior advisor to Fauci from 2006 to 2022. He did business from a private email account. Gee, that sounds a little like Hillary, too, remember? And she got away with it. He was the liaison for tips on how to evade records requests. This guy got caught emailing the following, as though he's trying to be cagey. There's no worry about the freedom of information. I can either send stuff to Tony on his private email or hand it to him at work or at his house. He's too smart to let colleagues send him stuff that could cause trouble. Unquote. How about this? He said, hey, I learned from our lady over there how to make emails disappear after I'm told that before the search starts. Plus, I deleted most of those earlier emails after sending them to Gmail. I said, you know, we should always communicate on Gmail because my email at NIH is known by freedom of information constantly, and I need to delete anything I don't want to have to
2: NBC and the New York Times.
7: He's describing how he should start using secret emails to hide something. Oh, my God. Well, sir, Judge, I think we're ready to reveal our verdict. He, of course, oversaw the grant to NIH. Oh, here we go again with the nonprofits, these NGO things. A nonprofit Manhattan-based company called EcoHealth Alliance ended up funneling U.S. taxpayer dollars to the Wuhan Institute of Virology for bat coronavirus research. And he hid the information, he hid the link, and he did it for Fauci so they could communicate in private and not get caught.
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16: 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Oh, no, that's a no-no. 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

0: Katrina Campins in the On Deck Circle on Fox Across America with Jimmy Fallon. But there's a clip I got to play you really quickly while I got you here. Every Democrat has been telling you that this redistricting war is costing black people their vote.
1: Democrats are so full of crap.
0: Nobody knows better than a black voter at the Cook County board meeting who stood up last week and called out the Democrat Party for all the shameless race baiting that's been going on when it comes to voter ID and it comes to redistricting and everything else. This is such a fascinating clip because as she distills the wisdom you're about to hear, every Democrat in Chicago has the energy of a cat getting a bath. You know, the cat just shrinks and looks like it wants to kill everybody. Listen to this, clip 32.
2: The reality is this. Black people's voting is not in danger, and you know it's not. And you know it's not. I'm 63 years old. I've been voting since I was 18. I have never had a problem voting. Now, that may apply to my mother and father. It applies to my grandparents. Surely it does. And in fact, because it does, every single person in this room, including that Jewish lady that just got up and talked, need to really be thanking us. Really need to be thanking us for getting y'all the right to vote, for getting y'all the right to be here, instead of sitting up here manipulating the Voting Rights Act like something's getting ready to happen to our right to vote, when you know that's not true. So now you all gonna drag black people in here, definitely some senior citizens, and gonna have them come up here and talk about how they scared to vote. How this messed up the right to vote. Women need to vote. All that junk. When you know it's not true. Just like you sit up here and make like black people can't get IDs. Us requiring IDs to vote. It's gonna stop black people from voting. Why black people ain't got IDs?
0: Congratulations to her on never getting booked to speak to the Chicago board meeting ever again, because she's telling you the truth. Nobody's right to vote is in danger. They said it was Jim Crow on steroids when they passed voter ID in frickin' Georgia.
3: This is Jim Crow on steroids, what they're doing in Georgia and 40 other states.
0: But lo and behold, Georgia has broken turnout records in the two subsequent elections since they told you it was Jim Crow on steroids. Okay, here's a newsflash. Black people can get ID, just like white people and Muslim people and Latino people. And if you think they can't, the real racist we need to protect them against is you.
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6: Fox News, I'm Ted Linder. Primary night tonight in several states. In Kentucky, Ed Gallrine has won the Republican nomination for U.S. House in the 4th Congressional District, beating incumbent Thomas Massey. Told Fox's Hannity, Massey wasn't loyal to his constituents as long as he continued defying President Trump's agenda.
7: He stood against us, but he liked to just single out President Trump. All that to say, it's a new day, these people deserve better, and I'm going to give it to them.
6: This is the most expensive primary election in history, with $32 million spent in total. And police now say two teenagers who opened fire in a Southern California mosque were radicalized online. Fox's Matt Finn.
8: A growing memorial today at San Diego's largest mosque as investigators try to determine exactly why two teenagers shot and killed three people in an ambush that's being investigated as a hate crime.
6: The two teens took their own lives after opening fire. 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
9: Anthony Fauci His top advisor, 78-year-old David Morenz, has been charged with conspiracy against the United States. He was a senior advisor to Fauci from 2006 to 2022. He did business from a private email account. Gee, that sounds a little like Hillary, too, remember? And she got away with it. He was the liaison for tips on how to evade records requests. This guy got caught emailing the following as though he's kind of trying to be cagey. There's no worry about their freedom of information. I can either send stuff to Tony on his private email or hand it to him at work or at his house. He's too smart to let colleagues send him stuff that could cause trouble, unquote. How about this? He said, hey, I learned from our lady over there how to make emails disappear after I'm told that before the search starts. Plus, I deleted most of those earlier emails after sending them to Gmail. I said, you know, we should always communicate on Gmail because my email at NIH is known by freedom of information constantly, and I need to delete anything I don't want to have to see in the New York Times. He's describing how he should start using secret emails to hide something. Oh, my God. Well, sir, Judge, I think we're ready to reveal our verdict. He, of course, oversaw the grant to NIH. Oh, here we go again with the nonprofits, these NGO things. A nonprofit Manhattan-based company called EcoHealth Alliance ended up funneling U.S. taxpayer dollars to the Wuhan Institute of Virology for bat coronavirus research. And he hid the information, he hid the link, and he did it for Fauci so they could communicate in private and not get caught.
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12: This way I'm pointing. So. Okay,
11: this way that I'm pointing.
13: I guess east and west is very difficult for people these days. It's to the left of Kennesaw.
10: Have you ever...
13: You mean to the west?
10: Yeah. Have you ever looked at a map before? Aw, man. It's to the left of Kennesaw.
13: Can't tell you how many times I've said that to my wife. Just go south on 400, yeah. Exit, and head east. And she's like, what do you mean?
12: Exactly. Tell them to turn right next time.
10: That's right.
11: And right, you'll know exactly.
13: No, that would not be to the right when you're heading south.
11: No.
10: Fine, just let it go. I won't embarrass him anymore, man. It's not time to pile on the child. You know? Sorry, man. You'll get it. You'll get it. You'll get it. It's fine. Go home, Tony.
13: I turned right like you said. No. No, you didn't.
10: But, yeah, go home and tell your daddy you don't know how to read that. And then tell me how to change a tire. And he's going to feel like the biggest disappointment ever.
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0: This is a big damn deal, folks, because we're in a little bit of a reunion here. Just someone I know and love who is a fan favorite on this show, the TV show. Show she's never even been on. She is considered a fan favorite. And she triumphantly returns to this studio. The iconic. Iconic is fair. I think it's fair. Okay. You say I should say something even more. I think iconic. Can we just agree
1: on that? I'm very grateful. I'm very grateful.
0: Katrina Campins is here and the crowd goes wild. She was giving me a look. I said iconic and she was like, keep going.
1: No.
0: Such a diva. Good to see you, pal.
1: It's wonderful to be here again. Missed you guys.
0: You're the only person who comes in this direction. Everyone in New York goes to Miami, but nobody flies this way. So like, we can't miss you. You're the only one coming this way.
1: Everybody is coming to Florida.
0: I know.
1: All of the big dogs. It's really incredible because when I did the first season of The Apprentice, I remember everyone making fun of me because I was the only Floridian.
0: Uh-huh.
1: And they're like, what do you do all day long? Sit on the beach, you know, all these business people. And now all those same business people are flocking to Florida. And I'm the only one, coming back here.
0: Yeah.
1: I do have a home studio, which helps in Florida, but
0: it matters. But the point is, Mom Donnie, too, with this Ken Griffin thing. He met with local business leaders yesterday.
1: I heard.
0: Because he's just chasing them out of town.
1: It's insane to me, and I know it's political theater for him, but what he doesn't realize is he's driving out the very people that could help his city grow and transform. And I also think that it was quite dangerous what he did with Ken Griffin.
0: Yeah.
1: Like, you're putting his life in danger given, you know,
0: he filmed a video outside his house. Is that what you're talking about?
1: Yes.
0: Yeah.
1: Yes.
0: So, Mom Donnie, if you guys didn't see it, Katrina Campins is in studio. He was, you know, trying to scapegoat billionaires and filmed a video of himself outside of Ken Griffin's apartment. He doxed him in essence and gave you the guy's address at a time when Ken Griffin was trying to decide at Citadel if they should be creating more jobs in New York or moving them elsewhere.
1: I mean, it was ridiculous, and I couldn't believe he had the guts to actually do it right in front of his home, because it's not only about him. Now you're putting his family in danger. You had the CEO get shot, you know, and so it's just, I thought it was very irresponsible. And then Mondani, you know, continues with the political theater. But now I think he's realized, because he just met with J.P. Morgan as well, that, hey, I am doing myself harm and I'm doing the people of New York harm.
0: That's the part they don't get, is that when you drive away the billionaire class, who do they pay most of the taxes? So the only way to offset that revenue is to charge the little guy more.
1: Absolutely. And what they don't realize, too, is that it's not just about real estate. These people bring philanthropy.
0: Yep.
1: They bring so much tax revenue, and they spend money, retail, I mean, you name it. And I think also these executives are realizing if they want to build generational wealth for their families and their employees and so forth, they need to be in a state that is business friendly, which is why they're all relocating to Florida. But I'm telling you, the sales numbers that we're seeing, I mean, we saw 361 sales last year above 10 million. That's
0: wow.
1: A sale above 10 million a day. You're seeing $39.2 billion of wealth transfer. That's 4 million per hour. I mean, when you really think about these numbers, these people are really speaking with their pocketbooks.
0: Yeah, they're going. We're talking to the great Katrina Campins, and understand, when you're talking about those house prices, that's not a retired city cop buying a $10 million house. I mean, if it is, he's probably getting popped for fraud at some point in the near future.
1: Something else is happening.
0: Don't get too attached to that guy in the neighborhood. But the point is, the other people, when they leave, and this is the part all these eat the rich idiots don't understand, is they are, in essence, ecosystems all to themselves. The guy who's a billionaire is not only employing thousands of people, but they're buying homes and they're contributing to schools and taxes and going to businesses and tipping waitresses and things like that. You know, everybody like AOC who says billionaires are the devil, you know, tell that to a working mom who's waiting tables and somehow miraculously got a once in a lifetime $5,000 tip, which happens with these guys.
1: And you bring up a great point, schools. The schools in Florida are jam-packed.
0: Yeah.
1: The private schools, like where I went to school as well, and all the private schools, there's waiting lists, 2 or 3 year waiting lists. So what a lot of these billionaires have realized is that they need to start their own schools. And so there's more schools coming up. And then obviously the elected officials in Florida also realize that they need to improve the public school system in addition to that. So everybody's working together to make Florida great. And California and New York are suffering as a result of that.
0: It's crazy. We're talking to Katrina Campins. California's really having a big problem, too, because they have literally chased trillions of dollars in wealth away, and they were already paying the highest taxes. they can only go up if that money leaves for the regular guy. I'm sure you've been following the Spencer Pratt thing.
1: Yes. Yes, I have been.
0: And all he's saying really quick, let me just say this, is like 7,000 people lost their homes. Okay. They want their houses back. That's a very relatable platform. And when the counter to that is, well, like he's MAGA or he's like a fascist, that's not like a real argument. You know what I'm saying? So I'm not surprised that he's making the inroads that he is. Are you?
1: I'm really impressed by him, I have to say, because, you know, you always think reality TV star. And I mean, I came from reality TV as well, but it's really remarkable. I mean, he knows his stuff. He's passionate about it because his family suffered and he's really calling everyone out. I mean, his campaign is brilliant.
0: Yeah.
1: Every time an ad comes out, I think to myself, wow, that one's better than the last one. I mean, it's just, it's hitting.
0: Yeah.
1: And I really have high hopes for him, and God bless him, and God bless Heidi, and I hope they really, I hope he gets elected and they make change there.
0: Yes, they need it. I mean, when you look at California and the mess they have, like, one party rule is bad because if there's no incentive for the party in power to change anything, it just gets further and further, you know, to the left. In this case, for them, it's become uninhabitable. And I always explain it to people like this. It's like, you know, if you go out with a group of guys, it's good to have one contrarian guy in the crowd, because otherwise every bad idea gets greenlit, you know?
1: Yeah, they're all yes men.
0: Next thing you know, you and your buddies are in the back of a paddy wagon because there wasn't one guy who was like, no, maybe don't punch the police horse, Vinny. And the next thing you know, the horse is getting hit and you're going viral, but you're also going to jail, you know?
1: That's so true. You have to have a well-diversified group of friends.
0: Yes.
1: That's a great point, Jimmy.
0: Diversity of thought. You need diversity of thought.
1: Athletes need more of that. More people around them that say no as opposed to yes, so that they can protect their wealth and make good decisions.
0: Imagine that. That sounds like it's coming from a specific place, so I'm not going to dig too hard. I'm kidding. Katrina Campos is in studio on the rebound, if you're just trying. I'm kidding. I know nothing. I don't know anything.
1: No, just because of all the athletes and entertainers that I helped with their real estate.
0: Yeah, of course.
1: It's great to see so many of these athletes and so many friends of mine and former clients of mine either going back to school and graduating or being part of financial firms or now doing commentary, you know, on Fox Sports and so forth. It's inspiring for the younger kids.
0: But wouldn't financial literacy, it's the one thing we don't teach in this country, and it's probably the thing we need the most, right?
1: And I think about that all the time because I have an 8-year-old. Yeah. I started to teach him, you know, so much about just, you're good at math, let's put it to use, you know, and simple basic things that they're never

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1: But I'm not, like, I'm not making that up. Like, literally, like, kitchens. Like,
2: I love that because I see women do that and I'm like, go girl, you go girl. Because I can't do it.
1: Yeah, yeah.
2: You know, but I see them do that and it's micro cement because I want to micro cement my bathroom. I'm like, should I try it? Should I try it? Yeah, no, yeah. No, Katrina, you failed at the plumbing thing. Like, don't go there. Just pay someone.
1: Katrina Campus is here. She has voices in her head. Who doesn't?
2: That is true.
1: Who among us? I mean, try doing 3 hours of live radio. Do you know how many conversations I'm mediating in my brain right now?
2: I can't begin to tell you how many times in my day I'm literally talking to myself and someone's like, what? I'm like, no, I'm just talking to myself. They're like, oh, okay.
1: That's where you got to walk around with the earpiece so people think you're on the phone. You're like, no, I'm just crazy.
2: I thought of that the other day because I was practicing, you know, what I was going to say on Fox Noticias because I did Fox Noticias today. So when I'm doing Spanish, like I have to practice my words and stuff. And I was doing it in the car too. And I'm like, maybe I should just put something to my ear so they don't think I'm totally nuts.
1: Too late. I laugh at all of this. Give me one more. I know we've talked about mass exodus, New York and California, and they're all moving to Florida. Are they going anywhere else? Is like Texas still getting the boom? Yeah.
2: But Texas. So Florida's number one. Mm-hmm. And Texas is behind Florida.
1: Okay.
2: But when you look at the numbers, Florida is 3.5 times, has a 3.5 times the wealth coming to Florida than Texas. And let me tell you, I love Texas. And we discussed this a little bit, but I don't know. Have you watched the Dunn Ranch?
1: Yeah, I know. Yeah.
2: Oh my God. You know me and Yellowstone and the Dunn Ranch, but I'm watching this going, oh my God, this is my vision board. Like when they go. So I think Texas is going to get an influx because of these shows. I totally believe it.
1: Because they want space. They want acreage and stuff.
2: But then you also see that and you reevaluate and you're like, man, life is so short. Like I've always wanted to do that. Let me move to Texas, buy a farm, find a manly man, move there, and then, you know, you need someone that can actually do plumbing and electricity too.
1: Listen, if you're listening on KTBB in Tyler, Texas right now, you guys ought to start DMing Katrina Campins. I mean, really putting it out there today.
2: No, because I think that's why a lot of women love Rip. I mean, you don't watch this show the way I do.
1: I know Rip. I know Cole Hauser.
2: You know Rip?
1: Do you know on New Year's Eve 2 years ago, we were at the White Horse Saloon in Tennessee, and he was working the mechanical bull that I was riding.
2: Oh my God.
1: And, he showed me how if you want to make a guy look good, you can do certain things to the bull. But just the same, you can get anyone off in a second because there's certain settings.
2: He showed you himself?
1: Yeah. I mean, he wasn't on the bull. He was working the controls. But he showed me. Like,
2: how did you not tell me that story? As much as I love Yellowstone.
1: It's public knowledge. It's out there.
2: Wow.
1: But the point is, if you have acreage and you know how to fix the toilet.
2: Yeah, if you actually like own the land, yeah. And you have horses and dogs and everything that I don't have to take care of, but I can enjoy.
1: I think the kids call this a thirst trap, but it's a classy version. And I'm not above it.
2: And I think a lot of women feel that way.
1: Yes.
2: Like, you know, they do. That's why the show is doing so well because they love the love there.
1: Yes.
2: I mean, I need Jenny here to help me out.
1: If you've got a beard and a toolkit, Katrina Campins. I love this. Listen, so much more than an interview. Okay.
2: We always get in trouble here.
1: Yeah.
2: I get in trouble with you and Jesse Waters.
1: Oh, yeah.
2: Those are the two shows I get in trouble with.
1: Yeah, but you're supposed to get in trouble with him. You know, that's like kind of the hook. Like our job is to go on his show and make him look like the normal one. Like this show, no one's even pretending I'm normal. So it's like you come here, they're not even paying attention at this point.
2: I'm going to be with Jesse tomorrow, so we'll see what fun topics we get into. You're normally on right before me.
1: Yeah. Sometimes I'm your opening act and vice versa. You don't know. And we'll see where this goes. But the great Katrina Campins, you know you love her. You know what you need to do, East Texas.
2: Oh my
1: gosh. We're back after this.
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6: To the left of Kennesaw on a map, if that helps.
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8: Would that be west of Kennesaw, you're trying to tell me?
6: This way I'm pointing. So.
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9: I guess east and west is very difficult for people these days. It's to the left of Kennesaw.
7: Have you ever...
9: You mean to the west?
7: Yeah. Have you ever looked at a map before? Caw, man. It's to the left of Kennesaw.
9: Can't tell you how many times I've said that to my wife. Just go south on 400,
7: yeah.
9: Exit, and head east. And she's like, "What is? What do you mean?"
6: Exactly. Tell her to turn right next time.
7: That's right. And right, she'll know exactly.
9: No, that would not. That she'll would not be to the right when you're heading south.
7: No. Fine, just let it go. I won't embarrass him anymore, man. It's not time to file on the child. You know. Sorry, man. You'll get it. You'll get it. You'll get it. It's fine. Go home, tell your daddy.
9: I turned right like you said. No, you didn't.
7: But yeah, go home, tell your daddy. You don't know how to read that. And then tell me how to change a tire. And he's going to feel like the biggest disappointment ever.
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0: girl. It is Fox Across America with Jimmy Failliff. Got a lot to get to in the next hour with Madison Allworth. Stick around. Madison Allworth, really the belle of the business television ball. As sharp, as smart, as funny as anybody who covers business TV. And when it comes to the Mamdani stuff and the impact on your bottom line, it's all worth hearing. Because the truth is there's nothing local in politics anymore. Nothing, man. No matter where you live right now.
1: I swallowed a lot.
0: Whoa, that's me calling myself fat. But wherever you live right now in America, if you turn on a campaign commercial, if there's a primary tonight, like the one we got going on down in Kentucky, okay, the liberal person is always talking about Donald Trump. They have nothing to do with Donald Trump, but they've nationalized our politics. The old adage used to be, all politics are local. That's what they would say. But they don't do that now. They've nationalized the policies. It's a one-size-fits-all Democrat approach. And I'm telling you, they're going to get to a place. You know, they say necessity is the mother of invention. You know, your back's against the wall. You got to think of something good. At some point in the not-too-distant future, the Democrats are going to have to nominate people who actually sort of pretend to care about the country. I'm not saying they have to pretend, you know, care about the country, but they have to be able to sort of pretend again. That's politics used to be. It was just you'd get up there and you'd say, well, the American people. But you didn't actually go after the American people. The Democrats now, like, literally call the voters fascists and white supremacists. You know, in the mafia, women and children are off limits. Like, you have to whack a guy, but you're not going to shoot his wife or his kids because they are off limits. The mafia is above that. Okay, the mafia holds themselves to a higher standard than the Democrats do. Like, the Democrats don't just go after the politician. They go after his voters, these semi-fascists, these MAGA extremists, the whole basket of deplorables, that whole song and dance. But it's going on right now with voter ID, and it's kind of shocking that there's almost more etiquette in the mafia. No, we're not going to go after them. But the Democrats are like, screw it, because they're all running on social pressure. The social pressure being, if we call someone the devil enough, people are going to feel uncomfortable supporting it. Ergo, they'll just vote for us by default.
2: Democrats just call everyone racist so they go along with their stupid ideas.
0: Totally. Okay, and one of the people doing that for the longest time was Mark Cuban. He hated Trump. Mark Cuban gave Trump a real gift in this election cycle when he said Trump is, he likes weak women. He won't surround himself with strong women. Okay, Donald Trump is actually the only presidential candidate in history to have a female lead a winning campaign for the White House. And he did it not once, but twice. And when you talk about the prominent roles so many women play in his administration, okay, you obviously realize Mark Cuban was a bit of a prisoner of the moment. And he himself knows that now because he spent yesterday at the White House endorsing the Trump RX plan. Why? Because it's lowering prescription drug costs for seniors and people on a fixed income in a way we've like legitimately never seen before. Here he is talking about it, clip 12.
3: Thank you for having me, Mr. President. I think other than you, I've been the biggest proponent of TrumpRx.com. And the reason for that is Republicans want cheaper drugs, independents want cheaper drugs, Democrats want cheaper drugs, and together, I think we're going to do something special. What makes Cost Plus Drugs different is that when you click through TrumpRx to our site, not only will you see a great price, but you'll see our actual cost and that we only market up 15%. And what makes this incredible, Mr. President, all the volume and all the people that are going to come from the site, as our volumes go up, our costs go down, which means we'll be ending up charging less to people over a period of time. So this is a special announcement. This is a special partnership. 559 of those drugs are ours, so we're really excited to be part of this.
0: And you know what? Give Mark Cuban all the credit in the world because he's putting the people ahead of the politics. Do you know who's not doing that? Every other person in the media.
2: The media is a bunch of losers.
0: I mean, I really want you to think about the midterms right now. One of the reasons, and it just doesn't get talked about, the Republicans have a good chance of holding on to the Senate and the House is because seniors have never supported Trump at a higher level than they do right now because he profoundly changed their quality of life. If he's lowering your prescription drug costs and there's no taxes on Social Security, you're in a much better place because of Donald Trump than you were without him. And the reason no one factors that into their midterm analysis and their polls is because in doing so, they'd have to acknowledge all the good that Donald Trump has done for senior citizens. Something to think about the next time you read an article in the New York Times that they're going to lose the midterms because he's not helping anybody. I mean, come on, man.
1: You can take that newspaper of yours and wipe off your dick with it.
4: Man, I love this place. I've been surfing here since I was a kid. Now, seeing my grandson out on the water, it means everything to me. Watching him and taking in the blue waves, the sea breeze, the blurry horizon.
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9: Primary night in America. I'm Ted Lindner, Fox News. Ed Gallrine wins the Republican nomination for U.S. House in Kentucky's 4th Congressional District, beating incumbent Thomas Massey. He told Fox's Sean Hannity Massey didn't fully represent the people of Kentucky.
10: Here in this district, President Trump won by nearly 85%. He stood against us, but he liked to just single out President Trump. All that to say, it's a new day. These people deserve better, and I'm going to give it to them.
9: James Comer wins the Republican nomination for U.S. House in Kentucky's 1st Congressional District. Melissa Strange wins the Democratic nomination for U.S. House in Kentucky's 4th Congressional District. One of the most crowded Republican Senate primaries in the country, President Trump's thumb on the scale proved the difference maker. Representative Andy Barr came out on top of an 11-person fight in Kentucky, teeing him up for a showdown in November to replace retiring Senator Mitch McConnell, a one-time ally turned thorn in President Trump's side. The Department of Justice expected to indict Cuba's former president on Wednesday. Fox's Grinnell Scott has more details on that.
11: Law enforcement sources told Fox News Digital an indictment against ex-Cuban leader Raul Castro is expected to be unsealed. The DOJ did not confirm any legal action, saying it would not comment on rumors. But it did announce a news conference in Miami to honor victims of a 1996 incident where planes carrying Cuban refugees were shot down. 4 people were killed. Acting Attorney General Todd Blanche is expected to be at the press event. Raul Castro, who is 94 years old, is the younger brother of former Cuban dictator Fidel Castro. Specific charges in the indictment have not been officially released. Grinnell Scott, Fox News.
9: U.S. stocks declined for the third consecutive day. The Dow lost 322 points. 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
9: Congresswoman Ilhan Omar under scrutiny over various allegations of fraud. Fox's Mike Tobin with more.
12: Fox News has confirmed that the House Oversight Committee wants the House Ethics Panel to look at financial disclosures from Minnesota Congresswoman Ilhan Omar that show dramatic fluctuations in the value of her estate.
13: Clearly, she lied on the forms, and we've got to get to the bottom of it.
12: A 2024 disclosure showed that the net worth of Omar and her husband, Tim Minant, jumped from almost nothing to between $6 and $30 million. Revised at the end of March, a filing valued the estate between $18,000 to $95,000. Omar's office blamed the more than $29 million difference on an accounting error that did not subtract liabilities.
9: Congresswoman Omar is also being investigated for immigration fraud amid accusations that she married her brother, which she denies. Evacuation orders in Southern California remain in place with the wind-driven wildfire that's destroyed one home in Simi Valley. Officials say just over 24 hours after the Sandy fire ignited, it had burned nearly 1,400 acres and was 5% contained. The cause of the fire remains under investigation. Some reports of a driver operating a tractor struck a rock, causing a spark that ignited the flames. And Coast Guard officials say a shipwrecked sailor may have started California's largest active wildfire when he fired flares in an effort to get rescued. The World Health Organization Director General has expressed concern over the rapid spread of a rare type of Ebola in eastern Congo. Authorities have reported at least 134 suspected deaths. And so far, over 500 cases. And NATO's top military officer said Tuesday does not expect any more drawdowns of American troops from Europe, at least not anytime soon, beyond the 5,000 President Trump announced would leave the continent. The remarks by U.S. Lieutenant General Alex Grinkiewicz follows the president's surprise announcement of the move earlier this month, which came as the U.S. leader has bickered with allies over the Iran war and called for changes. I'm Ted Lindner. This is Fox.
14: Hey, it's the Kimmer. You know, we cover a lot on the Kimmer Show, including holy crap at sports with a fellow ordained minister, Pete Davis.
15: Heard a lot of people say they can't figure out why Profar has done this. So here's my humble opinion. I was listening to Buck and Kelly last night on our sister station, and it dawned on me, because they were saying, why would he do this? And it dawned on me why I think he did. Jerickson Profar is 33 years old. This might be the last time he would have played for his country in the World Baseball Classic on a world stage. His major league career has been a major disappointment. From him being the number one prospect in all of baseball at age 19, his career has been one long, injury-filled letdown. Here was a chance to shine in front of his home, Curaçao, on the world stage, the WBC. Here was a chance for Jerickson to be a national hero for the Netherlands for the rest of his life. Maybe his last chance for baseball glory. He's made his money. He'll get paid next season from somebody. I think he did these PEDs for one reason. Pride.
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1: Jimmy, back in action, hour number three on Fox Across America. We got Madison Allworth coming by, bit of a ringer, business television superstar, wants to talk to us about the financial policies of one Zoran Mamdani. Now, that being said, long before Madison gets here, a thing you need to know is whether you agree with our socialist mayor, you disagree. None of it matters. You are all welcome. It is very much a kumbaya show.
2: This sounds very gay.
1: All right, Tony Soprano might feel that way. But regardless, I am in charge, Captain Phillips style. I am the captain now. So 888-788-9910 if you want to be a part of the show. The rules are the same every damn day, man. Be a Republican on this show. Nobody cares. Democrat, Libertarian, Independent. Nobody cares. Just don't be a... Bang. So we get underway in hour number three. J.D. Vance filling in for Caroline Leavitt, who is on maternity leave. So rather than, you know, bringing in, you know, a backup press secretary, second stringer, somebody on the staff, Trump is just letting his cabinet members, like he did with Secretary of State Marco Rubio, go out there and give the briefings on their own instead of the traditional strategy, the focus groups. Making sure everything is carefully curated to sound just right. Trump has a cabinet full of people, and he's willing to let them talk directly to Americans.
3: President Trump has oranges the size of beach balls.
1: But as we get underway in this hour, it's not so much about J.D. Vance as it is about the fraud he's been uncovering. And some things to be clear, like what Zoran Mamdani's trying to do here in New York is not fraud. It's just, you know, financial idiocy. And I bring it up because in this hour, we're going to talk to Madison Allworth about it. And I'm trying to make everybody listening understand. I make human points. I don't make political points. Like, I'm a conservative. It's Fox News Radio and Fox Across America and blah, blah, blah. All sounds great. Okay, but the reality is I'm not here to win over people to the conservative cause. I'm just here to get Americans, for real, to go back to playing team ball again. Because the bigger problem we have right now is that the government does not go out and pursue our interest. We're told this is a democracy. And obviously on the Democrat side, that is absurd. They tell you they're protecting democracy by arresting their political opponent, which they did to Trump. They're like, we're protecting democracy by suing to take their political opponent off the ballot like they did to Trump. They said they were protecting democracy by greenlighting a Russian collusion narrative that they started themselves. I mean, banana stuff. They said they were protecting democracy by impeaching Donald Trump. Never mind, they were impeaching him because he looked into reports that Biden threatened to withhold aid from Ukraine. Now, how did he know Biden threatened to withhold aid from Ukraine? What kind of innuendo, what kind of rumor, what kind of skullduggery we dealing with? Oh, yeah, that's right. Joe Biden bragged about withholding the aid from Ukraine.
4: I had gotten a commitment from Poroshenko and from Yatsenyuk that they would take action against the state prosecutor, and they didn't. They said, you have no authority. You're not the president. The president said. I said, call him. I said, I'm telling you, you're not getting $1 billion. I said, you're not getting $1 billion. I'm going to be leaving here. And I think it was, what, 6 hours? I looked. I said, I'm leaving in 6 hours. If the prosecutor's not fired, you're not getting the money. Oh, son of a bitch. Got fired.
1: Isn't that crazy? Okay. They impeached Trump for looking into claims Biden threatened to withhold $1 billion from Ukraine. Never once did they acknowledge those aren't claims. That's Biden's own videotaped bragging about doing it.
5: When you're right, you're right, and you're right.
1: So you understand, the Democrats, blah, blah, the democracy. They don't believe in democracy. Okay, Joe Biden was removed from the ticket, and there was no primary to replace them. The donors chose his replacement. Does that sound like democracy?
6: The answer would be no.
1: In fact, the Democratic Party, if you go back before that election, they got sued for rigging their own primaries against Bernie Sanders, so much so that the DNC chair, Debbie Wasserman Schultz, had to resign on the eve of the Democrat National Convention. And everybody there covering it, including myself, was walking around with a badge that had Debbie Wasserman Schultz's name on it, even though she was no longer there because she had to get fired. I mean, pretty funny stuff. But even funnier if you think they care about democracy. And on the Republican side, the frustration with democracy, just so you get it, is we're living in a country right now where the Republicans control the Senate and the House and the presidency. 84% of Americans want voter ID. And John Thune, your Republican Senate Majority Leader, is like, nope, can't do it. Don't have the votes. Don't have enough Democrats to clear the threshold. Well, to be honest with you, 99% of the legislation that's ever been passed in the history of our government didn't begin with the votes to pass the legislation. Somebody got off their ass, went out there, and got the frickin' votes.
2: Oh, you're right. And when you're right, you're right. And you're always right.
1: Okay, they horse traded. They made deals. Okay, that's how politics happen. People compromise to get where they want to be. But lo and behold, establishment Republicans don't fear their voters any more than establishment Democrats do. So when I get on the air and I start talking about things like fraud and finance, it's just because, like, if I can get you guys at the very base level, and I understand the core audience for this show, you're the best human beings who've ever lived. I've met you. You're all hilarious. You truly care about the country. You know, you're not blindsided by any of these lazy, you know, race baiting attempts that are made every day in our politics. You don't believe Americans evil and systemically racist. I mean, how many black people are listening to the show? Millions. How many black people are on my TV show every weekend? So many. Okay, we had the RZA from the Wu-Tang Clan 2 weeks ago. You know, we had this week Neil deGrasse Tyson. Okay, pretty prominent members of the black community. And by the way, neither one of them happens to be Republican.
6: That's true. That is true.
1: Because I'm not there in the kumbaya infomercial for the Republican Party broadcasting business. I'm just here having an honest conversation with you. And if I can get people to realize we're all getting screwed, then you understand there's something in common between two parties. I know ideologically it might not seem like the Republican voter has anything in common with the Democratic voter, but the truth is we do, because we are all being screwed.
6: What can I tell you, kid? You're right. When you're right, you're right. You're right.
1: But nothing is screwing us harder than this wave of overconfident, stupid people. Overconfident, stupid people who communicate in such a limited ideological bubble that they have nobody there to factually counter any of their arguments, ergo they come to believe their arguments are true. You know, if you watched that AOC symposium last week when she was on Alana Glazer's podcast and became a national laughingstock because she was trying to express her economic views, I mean, I'm just, you know, she is a fountain of knowledge. Unfortunately, there's a drought. there's nothing, there's no water in the fountain. I mean, she is a fountain. It's just the coins that were thrown in there when it was a wishing well and people thought electing AOC would get them somewhere in life. But AOC's biggest political contribution to this day is that she is one of those eat the rich moon bats who didn't think Amazon should move into her district and get tax abatements. So she chased them out of her district. And instead of bringing in 100,000 Amazon jobs that would boost real estate values, increase tax revenue, help the local restaurant scene, pay into additional infrastructure, maybe even strengthen some of the schools with some public sector enrollment by some of these Amazon employees that were coming into town. No, she read half of an economics textbook for some radical communist and decided if they were rich, they were bad, ergo they needed to leave. And what happened? AOC, who champions sanctuary city policies, now presides over a district that is the hooker capital of America. She has more hookers in her district than they do in D.C. That's hard to do. But she chased away Amazon jobs, and she replaced them with hand jobs, for all intents and purposes.
7: What the hell did you just say?
1: I said the truth. And what Mamdani's trying to do in the name of the same economic populism is demonize the rich into paying more money. But the rich understand that giving the government more money doesn't shrink problems, it increases them. Because the minute we outsource responsibility to the government, you've green-lighted the idea that the problem should endure in perpetuity. Why? Because if the government solves the problem, the funding goes away. And funding is the only real goal they have, because at the end of the day,
8: it costs a lot of money to run for political office.
1: It costs a lot of money to run for political office. That's why all this NGO fraud is getting, you know, committed. Because what happens is, say somebody goes out to Minnesota and they're like, all right, we got a Somali daycare. There's no kids in it. You're like, whoa, that's fraud. We should lock these people up. They're like, well, I will have you know, these people donated $250,000 to your reelection campaign. I was like, I'm sorry, what did you say about those daycare centers? They're not fraudulent. They're legit. Yeah, sounds good to me. Okay, end of the investigation. That's how it works. All of this money does not get directly given back to them. I don't expect people to go to jail. What happens is the middleman is called the NGO, the non-government organization. So Mamdani and my mayor in New York wants to open up a government-run grocery store, wants to give the people cheaper groceries. Now, does he just give them, like, money or a check to use towards their groceries to bring down costs? Of course not. He gets a massive taxpayer endowment, which allows him to hire an NGO and build the grocery store. Traditionally, a grocery store opens up in Manhattan. It costs about $3 million to get it off the ground. This one is going to cost $30 million.
7: That is financial lunacy.
1: Financial lunacy. $30 million for this grocery store. But it's because of all the salaries. It's because of all the NGOs that'll have a hand in this. And more importantly, it's because the government has to drive down the cost of goods by paying the loss that the producer would otherwise incur. So you understand, you go into a Mamdani grocery store, if something's $10, he's going to sell it to you for $9, and the government is going to pay the producer that dollar that you're not paying. So you ultimately, your groceries go down in cost in theory, but you're paying more in taxes over the course of the long run.
9: That is correct.
1: And that's the biggest problem we have. But it's not unique to Mamdani. It's all around the country. That's why I keep bringing it up, is because they keep championing causes that sound like they're going to help the little guy. They're going to fight inflation. But the government can't fight inflation unless it stops spending money. Every time the government spends more money, it drives up inflation. Do you remember the old Milton Friedman quote? I'll play it for you one more time.
10: Inflation is made in Washington because only Washington can create money. And any other attribution to other groups of inflation is wrong. Consumers don't produce it. Producers don't produce it. The trade unions don't produce it. Foreign sheiks don't produce it. Oil imports don't produce it. What produces it is too much government spending and too much government creation of money and nothing else.
1: Did you hear that? Too much government spending, too much government creation of money. So at a time when the government has spent so much and raised taxes so high that most of the wealth in my state is now moving to Florida, most of the wealth in California is now moving to Florida, what does the government want to do? It wants to print and spend even more money. Okay? By default, a government-run grocery store is the financial equivalent of throwing a drowning man a sofa.
0: Tackling issues of the day in an easy way.
11: 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He's a big, strong looking guy.
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19: I'm Gianna Gelosi with your Fox True Crime Minute. A Texas man who's facing a capital murder charge in connection with the death of his pregnant wife has fled the country. On May 4th, the attorney for Lee Mongerson Gilley says his client cut off his ankle monitor before boarding a plane to Canada, then flew from Canada to Italy, where he was taken into custody by authorities. There, he allegedly told officials that he was seeking asylum because he was being wrongfully prosecuted and feared he would face the death penalty. The 39-year-old was charged with capital murder in 2025 in connection with the killing of his pregnant wife, Christina Bauer Gilley, on October 7, 2024. Gilley initially told police that she died of an overdose and he attempted to perform CPR. An autopsy suggested otherwise. She had trauma to her neck and face more consistent with strangulation. Gilley was arrested in 2024, released on $1 million bail, and required to wear that ankle monitor. In 2025, prosecutors say he spoke with a woman about a plan to flee to Mexico. There's more on this story at foxnews.com or subscribe to the Fox True Crime Podcast. I'm Gianna Gelosi with your Fox True Crime Minute.
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21: Today, we have closed the book on apartheid, and that chapter is finally closed.
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23: 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It really is.
24: 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Can we get along?
25: Doesn't help matters when primetime TV has Murphy Brown, a character who supposedly epitomizes today's intelligent, highly paid professional woman, mocking the importance of fathers by bearing a child alone.
26: It has been an honor and a privilege to come into your homes all these years and entertain you. 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

0: Super Bowl is headed to Nashville. That is right, the NFL making the announcement, the year 2030. Super Bowl headed to Nashville. So is half of my state, because we've got this nutbag running the frickin' mayor's office right now. And if that wasn't crazy enough, we've got these other women, the women hanging outside the courtroom supporting Luigi Mangione. There's actually so many of them. The scientists have a word. They're called losers.
1: Correctamundo.
0: I don't know if you heard this yesterday, but these women got press credentials from Zoran Mamdani, and they're talking about Luigi Mangione and why he was right and just to kill United Healthcare CEO Brian Thompson. This is bananas. Clip 16.
2: I said what I said.
0: Let me jump in right there. Are saying Brian Thompson deserved to die. His children are better off without him.
3: Garbage like you just makes me sick.
0: I just really wish, as disgusting as this is, it hasn't forced a conversation around healthcare. And the truth is, you know, Democrats, obviously, like a lot of people, think healthcare is unaffordable. I'm sure there's enough Republicans listening who agree. You have to. But the reality is, why is it unaffordable? Is it because of United Healthcare CEO Brian Thompson, who was gunned down? No, he didn't pass Obamacare. The Democrats did. They did it without a single Republican vote. And then when Obamacare premiums went through the roof, they used COVID as a pretense to pass Obamacare subsidies, saying we needed to artificially subsidize the increased healthcare costs because of COVID and America's systemically racist and George Floyd and blah, blah, blah. But the Democrats passed a 5-year cap on those subsidies. So at the end of the 5 years, in January of this year, they expired. And in theory, Obamacare got even more expensive. And because of that, a lot of people, a scary, frightening amount of people, think Luigi Mangione's the good guy because he avenged healthcare costs by shooting the healthcare CEO. But that didn't do anything to force a conversation about why healthcare is unaffordable. And it didn't build a knowledge bank for people to understand why they're in this position. They're in this position because the Democrats got government involved in our healthcare, eliminated competition in the market, and instead of incentivizing healthcare companies to provide a better product at a more competitive price, they gave them the green light to charge whatever the hell they wanted because the government was going to pay the difference. So one guy got what he thinks is free healthcare, but everybody else's taxpayer dollars went up to pay for it. And the actual copays got so high that I can tell you personally, some of you have heard the story, but when Jenny needed to get her appendix removed, the combination of our Obamacare premium plus our copay was $4,000 more expensive than paying for the surgery out of pocket. So I had a woman who had a newborn baby, he was like 2 years old, and it was cheaper for her to drop her health insurance and for me, a cab driver, to come up with the money out of pocket to pay for her appendix to get removed. It would have cost us more money with Obamacare. And they're like, yeah, but you know, if you had another problem, just the same. Yeah, but except the deductible was 10 grand. If the deductible's 10 grand and the surgery's 9, what point is there in having the friggin' healthcare?
4: I think he's got a point.
0: Yeah, the point is it's a scam. Like every Democrat wants to tell you, oh, the Republican healthcare is too expensive. Yeah, maybe it is. But no Republican voted for this bill. You did. You know, and when you look at it through that lens, you've got women outside of a courthouse telling you they're there to support Luigi Mangione because what he did is righteous and just. And there's no fixing you. If you're a morally depraved person who can co-sign murder, I'm not going to be able to turn you around anytime soon. But if healthcare has gotten so expensive that we now think it's acceptable to kill CEOs, we should at least have a conversation about who's responsible for those prices.
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2: I'm Chris DeMeo. President Trump says he's called off a planned strike on Iran Tuesday at the request of Gulf allies.
4: I was an hour away. We're all set to go. You're talking about yesterday.
6: Yes.
4: We were going to be striking very, it would have been happening right now.
2: The Senate, meantime, advances legislation that seeks to force the president to end the Iran war. Ed Gallrein, who was backed by President Trump, defeated incumbent Congressman Thomas Massie in Kentucky's primary today.
7: It was a David versus Goliath. I was the underdog. I want to thank the president. I want to thank the conservative Republicans from this district and my supporters and team, because it sends a message that we, the people, are going to stand up.
2: Gallrein on Fox's Hannity. More than 17,000 people are under evacuation orders as a wildfire continues to threaten suburban homes in Southern California. 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
11: It's Tuesday, May 19th, and here are your headlines. Six states, including Alabama, Georgia, Idaho, Kentucky, Oregon, and Pennsylvania, all head to the polls today. One of the busiest primary days of the 2026 midterms, with races for governor, Senate, House, and other key offices on the ballot. President Donald Trump's influence over the Republican Party is also being tested in several major races across those states. Georgia is launching two major traffic safety enforcement campaigns ahead of Memorial Day weekend. The annual Click It or Ticket campaign began yesterday alongside the state's 100 Days of Summer Heat initiative, targeting speeding, aggressive driving, drunk driving, and distracted driving. State officials say nearly half of the people killed in crashes across Georgia last year were not wearing seatbelts. And finally, a coalition of voting rights groups are launching a voter protection campaign ahead of the primary elections today in Georgia and several other southern states. Organizers say they're creating a voter hotline to address concerns about voter intimidation and the delusion of black and brown voting power following the recent Supreme Court rulings tied to redistricting. Be sure to tune into Extra 106.3 tonight as Tug, Los, Kimmer, Pete, and Victor Armendariz will have coverage of the primary election all starting at 6 p.m. right here on Extra 106.3 directly after the Kimmer show is over. It's another sunny day here in Georgia with a high of 89 and a low of 66. 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

0: is Fox Across America with Jimmy Fallon. My next guest is here to deliver a message from Florida realtors to Zoran Mamdani. That message is thank you. iKid, Fox business multimedia superstar, triumphant return to the show. Madison Allworth is here. The crowd goes wild. Good to see you.
1: It's great to see you, Jimmy.
0: It's going to get the band back together. That's what I said to you. I said, we're getting the band back together.
1: I know. You've been traveling too much. You've been really across America, and I haven't been able to see you.
0: I'm on my Cracker Barrel World Tour right now.
1: They hate to see you coming, or they love to see you.
0: They love to see you coming. You can't, I always say this, Mad. I've probably said this in your presence. Nobody has ever gotten offended by a joke within 20 miles of a Cracker Barrel. Okay, that is just a comedy litmus test. If you're ever watching a viral video and someone's like mad at a comic or they're walking out, they were nowhere near a Cracker Barrel. They were either in like the Lower East Side of Manhattan, somewhere in Frisco, or somewhere in D.C. I don't believe there's any other part of America where they care, because you go to a comedy show to not care,
1: right? And to laugh.
0: Thank you.
1: It's about the jokes.
0: Imagine such a thing, but nobody's laughing at this government-run grocery store right now.
1: Oh,
0: it's so upsetting to me, because I think there are a lot of good, decent, empathetic people who vote for Mamdani, thinking they're going to help the little guy. And it's hard to articulate how his policies probably hurt the little guy more than anybody.
1: Yes. So what we're talking about, Mamdani announced yesterday the second city-run grocery store. It'll be the first to open in 2027 in the Bronx. I get why people voted for him. I've covered voters in our state and across the country. There is an affordability crisis. We are very well aware of this. This is in part why President Trump was elected. The issue is that socialism doesn't work, and he is really putting that to the test with things like this. I mean, he even during that announcement used a line from
0: mocked Reagan.
1: Yes, which is really just sacrosanct. But I think the problem is, yeah, it's being touted as like we're going to help the little guys. But when first off, when it comes even to like business owners, many of the grocery stores in New York City are owned by small business owners.
0: They're mom and pops, a lot of bodegas.
1: A lot of bodegas in the Bronx and in Brooklyn. It's a lot of like people of Latin American descent that own these smaller grocery stores.
0: Yep.
1: So you're competing against those individuals. But then also, like, so then there's the competition side. Then the actual economics of it. You don't get to set prices for goods.
0: Yeah.
1: That's not how the free market works. So if you are saying to voters, hey, we're going to rout out bad actors by making sure that they're charging fair prices, there's other ways to do that. By saying we're going to set the prices in a grocery store that we're running is not that way.
0: Yep.
1: Because then you're either subsidizing it with the taxpayer. So, it's not free or it's not lower cost because then the taxpayer is paying the difference. Or it just doesn't work. We've seen this. There's other grocery stores like in Kansas City that closed down because they couldn't provide low prices. They were dealing with excessive crime and it was no longer economically feasible to keep it open.
0: We're talking to the great Madison Allworth, and that's part of the bigger challenge here in New York is a lot of these small mom and pops are going out of business because of shoplifting. But then the other thing is they can't subsidize groceries, as you suggested could be the case, and sell them at a loss. That's where that is really where the government corrupts the free market the most, because they're putting their thumb on the scale in a way that happens at the detriment to both the consumer and the provider. And that, like, to me is the biggest frustration of him bastardizing the Reagan quote, is that was Reagan's point. He's like, if you let the government get involved, it has to cost more because there are go-betweens and it becomes less efficient. Isn't the Gavin Newsom free diaper thing kind of a microcosm for this, in that it's like 13 cents at Costco, but the average is 50 cents a diaper if the government gives them to you because they got to pay all the other people.
1: Right, because you have to pay the whole system. And it would be great if our local government here could look at the things that are actually driving up the cost. Things like property taxes, things like the congestion surcharge.
0: What a scam.
1: So I live in that area, so everything that comes into our area now is charged with an additional fee on top of the tunnel fee and parking and all of that. Like, let's look at the things that are actually adding to the cost of goods and let's adjust those, not pretend like we can pretend to how much a potato should cost.
0: But what's so fascinating about it, Mad, is that it really just comes back to one thing, which is just spending. But they'll never address spending.
1: They'll never stop spending. Who wants to stop spending? Spending is so fun. And if you have an open checkbook from all of these New Yorkers who pay so much in property taxes and on income taxes, Why would you stop? And then you have a state government that's saying, we're going to give you more.
0: Isn't it crazy that they balance the budget? Because the governor just gave them between $4 and $8 billion.
1: Right.
0: Which just means the rest of the state is going to go without. So New York can claim they balance the budget.
1: And
0: that's a scam.
1: Even the balancing of the budget is contingent on certain things happening exactly as planned. And not to mention the budget is still not set in Albany.
0: Yeah.
1: We are like, I have to check. I think we're maybe at 48 days delayed. It's the latest it's been in 16 years.
0: Uh-huh.
1: They have still not come up with a budget. And part of it is because it's figuring out what they're going to do for New York City.
0: Oh, it's so stupid. And again, we're dealing with economically illiterate people. And I'm not telling you I'm a financial consultant. I'm wearing a pink denim jacket.
1: It's really nice.
0: People like it, right?
1: I love it, actually.
0: Everyone in the elevator is like, yo, I love that jacket.
1: I do too.
0: Everyone is so good. I got the Madison an Allworth vote. Somebody get Hannity back on the phone. Hannity called into the show specifically because Ainsley was on to complain about this jacket.
1: I saw a video of you earlier. I thought it was like a button-up shirt. It doesn't read as denim
0: but jacket.
1: I will confirm. Heard it here first. It is, in fact, a denim jacket.
0: Hot damn. Take that, haters.
1: I think it reads better in person, so maybe that's the problem.
0: No. It's just some people don't understand, as I lower my seat, in celebration. Some people don't understand, okay? In the pink denim jacket lane, okay? You have your own lane.
1: Yeah.
0: You're never.
1: Oh yeah, you're definitely not competing with anyone.
0: No, that's what I mean. There's nobody walking by going, oh, you should see that other pink denim jacket this guy had on. Now, there might be a wave of these coming because they're in some of my videos and stuff. Sometimes, you spawn copycats.
1: Mm.
0: But as of right now, I do think I have the whole lane to myself. We're talking to the great Madison Allworth, fashion consultant to the stars. You spent the day yesterday holding up pro Luigi Mangione signs outside the courtroom. I'm kidding. No, you didn't.
1: No.
0: But you were one of the people on my show. I remember when this first became a thing. And you were talking about how, as much as we say the politics are broken and everything else, this is actually a criminal indictment of the New York dating system.
1: Yes.
0: New York is that bad that they're showing up here.
1: Yeah.
0: Is that based in any truth at all?
1: I think it is based in some. And unfortunately, I don't think it's gotten much better. As we talked about, I think
0: you're
1: when
0: married.
1: This first happened, I am fortunately married. I was able to find a winner. But I have a lot of friends on both men and women. It's tough out there. This is probably a larger conversation about swiping, like dating swiping culture, and also about our expectations. I think there's people feel like we have all of these choices, but then, there's lots of goods, but the goods are sometimes damaged. And I think when you see, it's a very populous city, and yet there are people that are struggling with dating, and you understand that when you see women fawning over a alleged murderer.
0: Yes. Well, what it ultimately is, when you're dating in New York, you think you're getting a Fifth Avenue product, and then you find out it's a Canal Street bootleg.
1: Yeah.
0: That's a lot of the issue. It's like, oh wow, this is nice, right from the Fendi store, but Fendi spelled with a Y. You're like, wait, what's happening? But what's interesting? And I don't want to get sidetracked.

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1: America has, because we have free markets. So there's a balance. Like, I want us to encourage free markets, but we also should be getting access to the prices that other countries have access to, because if we are the backbone behind this innovation and behind medical discovery, American patients should benefit from that. But let's be clear, and I don't think anyone listening, hopefully, you know, would disagree. Murdering someone because you disagree with what they do or what their company does is so ass backward. I don't like to curse, but I don't understand how we have gotten to a place where anyone is saying that is okay. Yeah. It is so messed up. You can disagree with what he did, or you can say that there's faults in the healthcare system, but this was a man who had a family who was leading a company. The fact that he was murdered in our city in broad daylight should be astonishing to anyone. And there are people cheering this alleged murderer is beyond me.
2: Yeah, we're in a really broken place. We're talking to Madison Allworth.
1: Can we end on something happy?
2: Yeah, I'm going to get you there. There's always a plan. Good. Dude, don't throw on the pink jacket to kill the vibe.
1: Yeah, that's right.
2: You know what I mean? It's gonna work out. New York has one thing going right now. The Knicks are back in the playoffs tonight. You don't have to be a basketball fan to know this. Like, civic pride is good for a city.
1: Yes.
2: This city, you can tell, like, we have low self-esteem right now. they need something good to happen. So you can hope maybe that's the pick-me-up. But we're also coming up on a holiday weekend.
1: Yeah.
2: Thank you. And the airport strikes are over. I'm taking my mom to Reno. I have to do stand-up. My mom has never been to Reno, and she needs to go to Reno. And she's never been to California. I'm going to drive her down the PCH.
1: Oh, that is an
2: she's
1: incredible
2: never been.
1: Drive.
2: That's what I'm saying. It's going to blow her mind.
1: Do you need to go to Reno before you die? Is that a must? I think California driving down the PCH is a bucket list.
2: Yeah, yes. That matters, and everyone should see that. And it's like really going to change her life. It is. It's going to be mind blowing because she loves the beach anyway. Like we grew up on Long Island.
1: Yeah.
2: So she drives.
1: And then you go to California, you're like, oh, this is the beach. This is actually coastline.
2: Exactly. Because we grew up on Long Island, like she would drive Jones Beach, and it's wonderful, but it's just flat beach for 20 miles. And it's very nice, and it's very nice sand. But California is like, it's almost like AI pretend nice. It's so stunning.
1: This is why you go there, and you're like, oh, that's why everyone lives here. Because we always hear about the crazy policies, and then you go, and you're like, oh, because it is, we've talked about this, like the most beautiful place ever. It is the gem of America.
2: That's why I'm so invested in it. Like, I might not like the politics of a local leadership, but I still root for the state to get through it because it's amazing.
1: It is amazing. It's an amazing state, and so are those Knicks.
2: Oh, there you go. So we have two positive things. We have a holiday weekend, which is not nothing. You've possibly got the Knicks in the playoff. The rest of the country doesn't care, but the Knicks are playing the Cavs locally. So you can root for Cleveland against big New York City if you roll that way. Jenny's from Ohio, but you could if you were so inclined. And you got the San Antonio Spurs. I'll be there in San Antonio for stand-up August 15th. Hey, girl.
1: Hey.
2: The Spurs are going up against the defending champ Oklahoma City Thunder. Now, I'll be there for stand-up October 21st, talking to you, OKC. So the point is, you can root for a Jimmy Fallon market in every one of these playoff contraptions.
1: Yeah, and I'm sure that's actually what they're talking about in the locker room.
2: I think if you were to put on the NBA Live right now, that's probably the lead. I mean, let's be clear, though. Can we just acknowledge one thing? Anybody hosting an NBA pregame show would love this pink jacket.
1: Absolutely.
2: I know this.
1: We can't let them see it, Jimmy, because then you will no longer have the lane.
2: I won't have the monopoly.
1: That's right.
2: One last thing then. At the Fanatics convention here in Manhattan at the Javits Center, which is every pro athlete in the world. Okay. Like Jay-Z was there. Jay-Z was on Fox News Saturday night at the Fanatics convention because he said he liked my jacket. So we were supposed to do a package with pro athletes, like who you're going to vote for, which nobody cares. Yeah. Okay. They don't want to talk about that.
1: They definitely
2: don't. We actually did a package about this other pink jacket I owned. We're like, do you like his jacket? Yay or nay. We're going to take a poll and we'll make the audience guess what the celebrity's going to say.
1: Yeah.
2: Loved it. I went undefeated. Even like Dr. J, Julius Erving, Jay-Z, guys like Tom Brady, everybody.
1: I know. Well, you look at the walkouts for like the NFL or the NBA, and the outfits have gotten more and more Jimmy-esque.
2: Yeah, they have.
1: They have gotten
2: Thank
1: more
2: you.
1: Extravagant, more glitter, more gems.
2: Defund

0: the fashion police. Okay,
1: yeah, defund I agree.
0: The fashion
1: and
0: police. Regular police, they can have the money. Fashion
1: but
0: police,
1: at least
0: defund.
1: They're out. Because actually, I think we need more flair.
0: Yep.
1: If you look, and this might, you know, check me on this, but there's some stat that's like the vast majority of cars, 90% are sold are either black, white, or gray.
0: Yeah.
1: And we used to have color and pizzazz, but now it's like we're the neutralification of America. Things are kind of bland.
0: Yes.
1: But not in this studio.
0: No, ma'am.
1: Not in that pink jacket.
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0: bottom of the ninth on Fox Across America. Couple more days to get tickets to see me in Reno this weekend. They are on sale at foxacrossamerica.com. One thing we did not announce on the show. Down in Clearwater, Florida, October the 10th, the first show sold out so quickly, they have since added a second show that is on sale now. And our December 5th gig in New Hampshire, now officially on sale. There's a lot happening, man. And we are going to be all over the road. I was looking at my schedule this fall. I'm basically off two weekends. I have to go to parent weekend at Lincoln's New College the last weekend of September. And I think there's one other weekend. I'm not entirely sure. It's not Thanksgiving weekend. William, my comedy pimp, has a very aggressive touring schedule mapped out for the fall. I'm not complaining. We get to hang out. That's the whole point of this show, is that it belongs to all of us. You know, I come to town and it's like, hey, the radio guy's there. Hey, I know that guy from, he hosts that show on Fox News. But the reason the shows work is because we all have an ownership stake in them. It's a regular guy with no formal background in media, and Fox just decided to hand me a national platform.
1: That's stupid! Use your common sense!
0: I think it's stupid too, but it's working. So, I mean, how mad can you get at him? But here is the run right now. Reno, Nevada, May 23rd. Then we're in Hagerstown, Maryland. We are like an inch away from a sellout to that show. So if you want to go see me in Hagerstown on June the 6th, I probably single-digit tickets at this point. And then we're going to be at the Golden State Theater in Monterey July 17th, the Uptown Theater in Napa July 18th, and the Grove in Anaheim July 25th. And then August is bananas. We're going to be in San Antonio. We're going to be at the Coronado Theater in Rockford, Illinois. Then we're going to Fayetteville in September, Reading, Richmond, Virginia, Clearwater, Florida in October, Colorado Springs in October, Grand Junction, Colorado in the first week of November. Then we're going to be in Indianapolis. Then we're going to be in Oklahoma City. Then we're going to be in Salt Lake City. And, of course, November the 5th, we are going to be in New Hampshire. So you got a lot of ways to see me. And we're not even done adding dates to that calendar I just read to you. But the point is, if you want to see me live, those tickets available at foxacrossamerica.com. In the bottom of the ninth, somebody's got to get the game ball. That's how it works. We usually like to salute the person who made the biggest difference. Okay, today we'll give it to Ronald Reagan because he was blasphemed by Zoran Mamdani over the famous iconic quote that occurred in August 12th of 1986. Here it is, clip 15.
2: Nine most terrifying words in the English language are, I'm from the government and I'm here to help.
0: So that was Ronald Reagan, one of the greatest presidents who ever lived. And the reason he deserves the game ball is those words have never been more true than they are today. You're sitting here listening to women support Luigi Mangione because healthcare costs got so high, he killed the CEO in protest or whatever the hell you want to call that cowardly act of disgustingness. But the fact remains the prices got high because government got involved with your healthcare. And now government wants to get involved with your grocery stores. Good God, Reagan, you were right.
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9: Man wins again. I'm Chris DeMeo, Fox News. Another Trump-backed candidate has won a Republican primary, this one in Kentucky. Incumbent Thomas Massie defeated by Ed Gallrein.
10: It was a David versus Goliath. I was the underdog. I want to thank the president. I want to thank the conservative Republicans from this district and my supporters and team, because it sends a message that we, the people, are going to stand up.
9: The defeated Massie says there's too much division.
11: We need to bring this country together. There's too much of the uniparty in Washington, D.C. What we need is a unity party.
9: Gallrein will face Democrat Melissa Claire in the November midterms. Republicans have held the Kentucky congressional seat for 20 years. Grieving in South California, the daughter of a beloved security guard who died during Monday's deadly mosque shooting is speaking out.
12: Hawa Abdullah remembering her father, Amin Abdullah, a security guard at the Islamic Center of San Diego.
13: To me, my dad was a role model. He was a best friend.
12: Calling him a loving father, husband, son, brother, and uncle.
13: He stood against any form of hate. He took his job seriously to protect everyone here.
12: Abdullah was one of three men fatally shot by two teen gunmen Monday. Police say he engaged in a gun battle with the suspects, saving lives. Officials revealing the teens met online and fatally shot themselves, noting they are investigating a manifesto that was recovered. Kristen Goodwin, Fox News.
9: President Trump announcing that he's endorsing Texas Attorney General Ken Paxton in a bid to oust Republican Senator John Cornyn in the runoff.
14: I think he's the most significant endorsement in at least my lifetime. If you get his endorsement, it's better than it's the gold standard.
9: Ken Paxton there on Fox's The Will Cain Show. 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
9: More than 17,000 people are under evacuation orders as a wildfire continues to threaten suburban homes in Southern California. The San Diego fire in the hills above Simi Valley had consumed more than 2 square miles of dry brush and is only 5% contained. Warnings are still in place for several neighborhoods. President Trump claims the U.S. is nearing a peace deal with Iran after postponing a strike on the regime.
17: The Trump administration is letting talks with Iran play out, even as the vice president says it's not always clear what the regime's negotiating position is.
18: Maybe the Iranians aren't themselves quite clear in what direction they want to go to. They also are just a fractured country.
17: It comes after the president took his finger off the trigger Monday at the behest of Gulf allies.
19: I was an hour away. We're all set to go. You're talking about yesterday.
17: Yes.
19: We were going to be striking very, it would have been happening right now.
17: The president giving an update during an impromptu tour of construction of the White House ballroom as Senate Republicans struggle to include funding for the project in their reconciliation bill.
9: Fox's Aisha Hosni. The Justice Department is expected to indict former Cuban President Raul Castro tomorrow, according to Fox News Digital. But a DOJ spokeswoman says the department would not comment on rumors. The 94-year-old Castro is the younger brother of former Cuban leader Fidel Castro. President Trump speaking outside a construction zone for his planned White House ballroom, saying the roof will be sturdy enough for military forces to keep a watch on events.
20: The roof is dead flat with absolutely nothing but strength on it. It's very strong steel. It's drone-proof, and it's meant for our military to be able to stay on it.
9: Now, the president also claims that the project is tax-free and will be fully paid for by himself and donors. However, Republicans have sought roughly $1 billion in taxpayer money related to security for the project. I'm Chris DeMayo. This is Fox News.
8: Military matters.
21: At a rare Pentagon briefing following the announcement of the ceasefire with Iran, Secretary Hegseth declared victory, and the chairman of the Joint Chiefs of Staff, General Dan Kane, outlined what Operation Epic Fury destroyed after the U.S. military hit 13,000 targets in 38 days.
22: CENTCOM forces destroyed approximately 80% of Iran's air defense systems, striking more than 1,500 air defense targets, more than 450 ballistic missile storage facilities, 800 one-way attack drones for storage facilities. All of these systems are gone.
21: But General Kane said no forces are being sent home yet.
22: A ceasefire is a pause, and the joint force remains ready if ordered or called upon to resume combat operations.
21: At the end of the U.S. bombing campaign, Iran still has 900 pounds of highly enriched weapons-grade uranium and has enough drones and missiles to threaten to close the Strait of Hormuz. For Military Matters in Washington, Jennifer Griffin, Fox News.
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25: 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I'm a political analyst at Fox News, a senior columnist at the Washington Examiner. You can read my stuff there. On the program today, we've got a great lineup. Rich Lowry coming this hour, General Jack Keane in the next hour, Mary Catherine Hamm also later on in the show, and then a few clips of one of the best commencement addresses I've ever heard. And I want to share them with you. That's all coming up today on the show. Quick reminder to get in touch with us, gbs@fox.com. That's via email. You can also follow us on social at Guy Benson Show, various platforms. You can also follow me at Guy P. Benson. So this morning I was on with Stuart Varney on Fox Business Network, and we had a couple topics to get to, including some of the rough polling for the Republicans that we talked about here on the show yesterday. As we look ahead to November, I gave kind of my succinct analysis there. And then we turned to a subject that seems to be a pretty sore one on the left and has turned into something of an obsession with the base on the left and therefore a lot of politicians piling on. And I will admit to being a bit baffled by this myself. I have now been invited probably on three or four occasions to comment on the so-called autopsy of the Democratic National Committee as they looked back on their loss really across the board in 2024. Donald Trump won the popular vote. He swept the battleground states. Republicans won the presidency and the House and the Senate. So the DNC, as parties sometimes do, went and looked in this kind of fulsome way at what went wrong and put together a whole report about it. And they have proceeded to not release that report. And here we are midway through roughly 2026. We're talking about an election that happened about a year and a half ago. And this has stirred quite a bit of suspicion and consternation and even conspiracy on the left. And the longer they refuse to release it, I think the more upset people are getting. And the question has just been invited, what exactly are they hiding? Can't you just put the thing out and say, yep, this is imperfect. Parties get things right and wrong, but this is what we put together and let's all move on. They're not doing that. They are not releasing, for whatever reason, this project that they undertook. And now the voices are getting louder and louder, demanding transparency, demanding that this autopsy get published. So just for example, recently the chairman of the DNC, not sure if you could name him, I barely can and I do this for a living, his name is Ken Martin. He was on with the Pod Bros, the Obama guys on that show that they've got, and one of the Pod Bros was pushing him on the autopsy and apparent hypocrisy. Here's how that sounded in Cut 13.
0: When you won the chairmanship in February of 25, you criticized the DNC's refusal to release their 2016 autopsy as exactly what not to do. You said, quote, was there any utility in doing that? And then promised your 2024 autopsy would be different. Your exact quote was, of course it will be released. Why did you change your mind on that?
1: Well, look, I mean, what I said all along, even when I ran for this position, is that we were going to focus on the things that will help us win the upcoming election, right? Making sure that we learn the right lessons that could help inform our victories. And that's what we've done. We said this when we sent out the press release back in November, saying we weren't going to release the report. We were going to actually keep our focus on those lessons. And we released those lessons. We continue to do that.
25: All right, so that was a dodge. Here's Congressman Ro Khanna, who I think is running for president, one of the lefties out of California. He was on a different podcast, also hitting on this. Where's the autopsy? Cut 14.
2: But I just don't understand the rationale for having a report that finds out why you lost and then hiding it. How can we run as the transparency party, as the party that is going to govern differently and not in secrecy, if we aren't willing to release things like the DNC report?
25: I mean, I think that's a relatively fair point. Here are some other members of Congress beating the same drum. Cut 15.
3: Why haven't we put it out? Because we got our butts kicked, and I think it's going to be embarrassing, apparently, to some people.
4: They don't want people to know the truth. They messed up. They didn't listen to their Democratic base.
7: I stand with Vice President Harris in wanting to get it released. I'd like to see what the conclusions are. No, there should be no secrets, no big deal. Let's let the truth come out.
25: Okay, so a little montage there of Democratic members of the House. We've also seen senators calling for this to come out. This has become something of a hobby horse. Governors, high-ranking officials, other prominent figures, including, by the way, Kamala Harris. So that's interesting for a few reasons. The first of which is that, as I pointed out on court packing and some of these other really destructive ideas that we're seeing gain momentum on the left, Kamala Harris is a lagging indicator. She is not a leader. She's not out front leading people with her. She sees where the winds are blowing or feels where they're blowing and then moves there. That's how she's always been. So with her saying, yes, release the report, release the DNC autopsy, it's because that's where people have already been for quite some time. She's not exactly an early adopter much of the time. It's also interesting because she is one of the theories behind why they're keeping it a secret. That it could be very, very embarrassing to her, and she is running again, potentially, in 2028, so they don't want to scuff her up even more with whatever's in this autopsy to protect her. They don't want to embarrass her further. I don't actually believe that that's true. And I think there are plenty of Democrats who would love, actually, to embarrass Kamala Harris, to encourage her to leave the scene and never come back. They turn on their losers in that party. She was a terrible candidate. She had her say in her book, the little memoir she wrote after the campaign, after she lost, with her excuses and her spin. I think she felt like she needed more time. She, in fact, needed less time. The longer the campaign went, it was already truncated because, remember, they had a nominee who they then threw out their entire primary. Right? They had an election, then they nullified it for democracy and threw out Joe Biden because of the lies about his, you know, mental well-being and his ability to serve for four more years, they all imploded on the debate stage in late June of that year. So they had to then abandon the lie and make a change. And they just thrust her into the whole thing and they hid her from the media as much as possible for weeks, because they knew the longer voters got to see her, the less likely voters would want her to win. That's exactly what happened. So I don't think that there is, in fact, a disincentive within Democratic politics to lay a lot of embarrassing, humiliating blame on a terrible candidate in Kamala Harris. Protecting her doesn't make sense to me as the theory here. Particularly because, as I said, she's had her pre-buttal now that they've held this thing for as long as they have. She has a whole book with her side of the story. I don't think that's it. Another theory has been that the party secretly knew that Gaza was a huge issue and it cost them the election. And because of certain donors, wink, this was a huge oversight and it ended up dooming the Democrats, and they should have just been much more forceful against Zionism and against Israel and more hostile and all of that. And I don't think that's true either. I think it probably cost them some votes among some people in certain states. I think the idea that the Democrats just needed to be a lot more hostile to Israel and that would have fixed the election for them nationally is delusional. But it is a preferred theory of a lot of people on the left, right? One fixation bleeding into another. Often the Zionist fixation is something that they attribute to or at least attach to everything. Well, there's something being withheld from us. Why are they withholding it? It has to do with this other thing that we're obsessed with. I don't think that that's true. I don't think it makes sense. But there has to be a reason. There has to be some reason why. Who cares about some dumb autopsy? And that's what I keep coming back to. And I've been asked about this, as I said on TV, any number of times, now for weeks and weeks. And I've sort of soft-pedaled it, and I kind of recited some of the reasons that I just mentioned and sort of thrown a little bit of doubt on them, but I haven't really planted my flag anywhere. Not because I care all that deeply. I don't. But after a while, there is something mysterious when a party, especially under pressure from their own people, continues to insist on secrecy like this. It's like, okay, at some point my interest and suspicion gets piqued. And so when I got the note this morning that I was going to be talking about this with Stuart Varney, I was like, okay, let's really think about this. My title is political analyst. Let's analyze. Let's analyze more closely than the surface level, because let's just stipulate for a moment. Here's a quick parenthetical aside, but I think it's actually relevant to the conversation. Maybe the most famous recent political autopsy by a party was the Republicans in 2012. I think they thought, many of them thought they were going to win on the Romney campaign in 2012. I hope they were going to win to beat Barack Obama, but he ended up losing. And so the party, the RNC, put out this whole autopsy postmortem report about the things that went wrong and making a bunch of recommendations about what the party needed to do. And what's sort of ironic about it is some of the big central tentpole recommendations were basically the opposite of nominating Donald Trump for president next time out, right? If you had followed the autopsy, the last thing you would have done under those recommendations is nominate Donald Trump for president, which is what Republican voters did at their very first opportunity, totally ignoring the findings of the autopsy. And then Trump won an upset victory. Now, of course, he's won again years later in 2024. So, I mean, there's at least a major dispute about whether or not these autopsies from parties are worth really the paper they're printed on to some extent. So couldn't you just put out whatever you've churned out at the DNC, just drop it on a Friday or something and be like, oh yeah, here we go. And we got some stuff wrong. And look, we've got a lead in the midterms. We've got to win the midterms. And why not just do that? What's in there? And why give it sort of all this cachet that grows and grows when it appears like there's some sort of cover-up? So I was actually, perhaps TMI, but I was in the shower doing some analysis. And finally I had a thought. And I said it to Stuart Varney, and I wanted to flesh it out a little bit here. I think I finally have a theory that makes some sense, that would explain why the DNC, the people responsible for this document, don't want it to see the light of day. It's not about Gaza. It's not protecting Kamala Harris or someone else from embarrassment. It is about self-preservation for themselves, because I, at this point, would be willing to bet, I could be wrong, right? But I think if you try to clear away the options that don't make sense and think about incentives, this one is at least very plausible. I would be willing to bet that after they got their clocks cleaned, after they lost the popular vote in every battleground state to Donald Trump, lost total control of Washington, D.C., they were like, oh, man, this is messed up. We're in big trouble. And they probably did make some recommendations in this autopsy that might actually make some sense. Like, for example, we as a party need to moderate on issues like immigration. This was very harmful to us in the election. We've got to be more sensible. We've got to support the enforcement of the border and laws more than we have. Let's moderate on that. Let's moderate on some of the extremist, like bleeding edge trans stuff. Maybe let's moderate on crime. Maybe rather than doing all resistance all the time, we need to recognize this guy has won. He's duly elected. He won the popular vote. Let's not reflexively oppose him all the time. Let's work with him where we can and still oppose him in principle where we must. That sort of thing, which none of that is crazy. I think that would all probably be pretty good advice to the median voter, or at least from the perspective of a median voter in this country, if Democrats longer term want to be less extreme, more electable, more viable in, let's say, a neutral electoral setting. But given the appetite of the base right now, given their passions, given their priorities, given the fact that they raced immediately into full resistance all the time, and if you're not resisting as hard as possible, then you're complicit, right? You're collaborating with the Nazis and you're enabling authoritarianism and all the things that they say. That is just commonplace on the left. It's what their base believes loudly. If this document came out and said, let's moderate on key issues and not totally oppose Trump all the time, you might get a mob with pitchforks and torches walking down to the DNC demanding a total cleaning of house. I think that is what might be lurking in this document, which is why they don't want to put it out and incur the everlasting wrath of their own base and find themselves out of a job, perhaps performing a career autopsy. That is my best theory, and it came to me today. And as this continues to roil the left, I wanted to put that out there because I think it actually makes a lot of sense. Back with more of the Guy Benson Show on this Tuesday. Stay tuned.
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11: Hi, I'm Greg. 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
23: Anthony Fauci, his top advisor, 78-year-old David Morenz, has been charged with conspiracy against the United States. He was a senior advisor to Fauci from 2006 to 2022. He did business from a private email account. Gee, that sounds a little like Hillary, too, remember? And she got away with it. He was the liaison for tips on how to evade records requests. This guy got caught emailing the following as though he's kind of trying to be cagey. There's no worry about the freedom of information. I can either send stuff to Tony on his private email or hand it to him at work or at his house. He's too smart to let colleagues send him stuff that could cause trouble, unquote. How about this? He said, hey, I learned from our lady over there how to make emails disappear after I'm told that before the search starts. Plus, I deleted most of those earlier emails after sending them to Gmail. I said, you know, we should always communicate on Gmail because my email at NIH is known by Freedom of Information constantly, and I need to delete anything I don't want to have to see in the New York Times. He's describing how he should start using secret emails to hide something. Oh, my God. Well, sir, Judge, I think we're ready to reveal our verdict. He, of course, oversaw the grant to NIH. Oh, here we go again with the nonprofits, these NGO things. A nonprofit Manhattan-based company called EcoHealth Alliance ended up funneling U.S. taxpayer dollars to the Wuhan Institute of Virology for bat coronavirus research. And he hid the information, he hid the link, and he did it for Fauci so they could communicate in private and not get caught.
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0: I'm Guy Benson. There is a sickness and an evil in this world. We see it in various forms and manifestations, one of which came in the form of so-called journalists with city press passes in New York attending the trial of the accused assassin of a healthcare CEO in New York City, Brian Thompson, the victim of that murder. Here are quote-unquote reporters talking about the murder. These are left-wing activists, fans of the accused killer. Cut 26.
1: I said what I said. I don't give a fuck.
2: His children are better off without him. They need to learn to not be like their dad and enjoy the blood money, kid.
3: What was that? I didn't get that, what you said.
1: I'm standing on business with Brian Thompson. I don't give a flying Millions of Americans.
2: I liked it.
1: Millions of Americans suffer every single day since the last crisis of the medical care. We had a literal infant named Gisela who, because of how negligent her health insurance was, she died. An infant died. So if you guys are okay with someone like Brian Thompson being around and that being a part of our society, that says more about you as a person.
0: These are fans of murder. With press passes somehow. Mayor's office said they're going to review that process. That the victim's kids are better off without him. And by the way, enjoy the blood money. Bleep Brian Thompson. I don't give a flying bleep. I liked it. Talking about what happened to him. Sick, demented stuff. And it's less of a fringe than it should be. The Guy Benson Show returns with Rich Lowry next.
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6: I'm Ted Lindner. It was primary night in several states Tuesday in Kentucky. Ed Gallrine has won the Republican nomination for U.S. House in the 4th Congressional District, beating incumbent Thomas Massey. Gallrine says Massey was not loyal to his constituents.
7: He stood against us, but he liked to just single out President Trump. All that to say, it's a new day. These people deserve better, and I'm going to give it to them.
6: President Trump hosting lawmakers at the White House for the annual congressional picnic, promising the war with Iran will end quickly.
8: They want to make a deal so badly, they're tired of this should have happened for 47 years. Somebody should have done something about it, and it's going to happen, and it's going to happen fast, and you're going to see oil prices plummet. They're going to come down. There's so much oil out there. They're going to come plummeting down.
6: For now, the ceasefire holds. The U.S. Navy's blockade on the Strait of Hormuz continues. 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
11: Anthony Fauci, his top advisor, 78-year-old David Morenz, has been charged with conspiracy against the United States. He was a senior advisor to Fauci from 2006 to 2022. He did business from a private email account. Gee, that sounds a little like Hillary, too, remember? And she got away with it. He was the liaison for tips on how to evade records requests. This guy got caught emailing the following, as though he's kind of trying to be cagey. There's no worry about the freedom of information. I can either send stuff to Tony on his private him an email or hand it to him at work or at his house. He's too smart to let colleagues send him stuff that could cause trouble, unquote. How about this? He said, hey, I learned from our lady over there how to make emails disappear after I'm told that before the search starts. Plus, I deleted most of those earlier emails after sending them to Gmail. I said, you know, we should always communicate on Gmail because my email at NIH is known by Freedom of Information constantly, and I need to delete anything I don't want to have to see in the New York Times. He's describing how he should start using secret emails to hide something. Oh, my God. Well, sir, Judge, I think we're ready to reveal our verdict. He, of course, oversaw the grant to NIH. Oh, here we go again with the nonprofits, these NGO things. A nonprofit Manhattan-based company called EcoHealth Alliance ended up funneling U.S. taxpayer dollars to the Wuhan Institute of Virology for bat coronavirus research. And he hid the information, he hid the link, and he did it for Fauci so they could communicate in private and not get caught.
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12: I'm Chad Pergwin with the Speaker's Lobby. Commerce Secretary Howard Lutnick spoke to members of the House Oversight Committee recently about his relationship with Jeffrey Epstein. Lutnick appeared voluntarily. A cabinet official has never appeared before a congressional panel as part of an ongoing investigation. House Oversight Committee Chairman James Comer says he's never seen another chairman bring in a cabinet secretary of their own party for an interview like this. Lutnick and Epstein were neighbors. The secretary says they only met three times. Lutnick previously said he broke off ties with Epstein in 2005 after spotting a massage table at Epstein's home. But in 2012, Lutnick and his family sailed to Epstein's private island years after Epstein's conviction for sex crimes in 2008. Democrats have flagged Lutnick's inconsistencies about Epstein. The committee didn't videotape the interview. That's because Lutnick came in on his own and not under a subpoena. The panel taped the interviews in February with former President Clinton and Hillary Clinton because they dodged the committee for months before appearing under subpoena. With the Speaker's Lobby, Chad Pergram, Fox News.

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1: Welcome back, everyone. 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Joining us now is Rich Lowry, editor of National Review, at Rich Lowry on social. Hey, Rich, good to have you back here.
2: Hey, thanks for having me.
1: All right, so I want to talk politics here with you. We mentioned yesterday some of the really pretty gruesome polling out there for Republicans, not just the New York Times poll, but the RCP average, both on the congressional ballot and on President Trump's approval rating, shaping up, at least for now, not to be a very positive night for the GOP in November. Months to go, of course, but in this moment, they're slumping in a way that is not promising. Against that backdrop, we have some moves here, including today, this afternoon, President Trump endorsing Ken Paxton in the Texas Senate primary after the initial primary where John Cornyn, who's the incumbent senator, and Ken Paxton, the AG, went to a runoff. There were reports and rumors that Trump was going to endorse Cornyn, who came in first place in that primary. And I guess he got talked out of it, and the whole thing sort of has dragged on. Very expensive, very ugly. I would say that Paxton, and I'm sure we have listeners who are fans of his, but he is a very, very flawed candidate. And now with Trump's backing, it seems very likely that he will be the nominee in Texas. It's not over yet, but, you know, with Trump hopping on board, that could be all she wrote for Cornyn, in which case we will have an unbelievably expensive and ugly general election with this left-wing radical in James Tallarico, who looks and talks like a youth pastor, but votes like AOC, and this guy with so much baggage on the Republican side. I wonder what you make of this endorsement decision and the timing and the whole thing and what it might mean for that race and then the Senate picture more broadly.
2: Yeah, so how you set this up sort of highlights how this doesn't seem to make sense. If you're in a good political environment and you feel real safe, you can make risky candidate choices. If you're in a tough political environment and you're an incumbent president with 40% approval or below with midterms about 6 months away, you should be kind of worried and make sure you're making safe candidate choices. So Paxton is the opposite of that. I think he can still win the general election, but they're going to absolutely nuke him and have a lot of material to work with. And at the very least, it will be more expensive than it would have been otherwise. Now, look, Cornyn doesn't, you know, Cornyn is not a fantastic senator. He's certainly not a MAGA senator, but he's a safe choice. And this would be a year, I think, where you want to be safe, but it doesn't look like the president's thinking the same way. My understanding is really close to endorsing Cornyn right after the initial vote, as you point out, got talked out of it, and now he's maybe front-running. It may be that, you know, Paxton was going to win regardless, and the president wants to be with him.
1: I'm just trying to figure out exactly what the mentality is of the electorate in Texas, the Republican electorate, saying we want to throw out Cornyn, and we want to bring in Paxton. Because let's say you take some of the Trump loyalty and ideological stuff out of it, just in terms of someone with a track record of winning that Senate seat, even in relatively thin years, winning usually pretty comfortably in John Cornyn versus, you know, Paxton, who's been hammered with all this personal stuff, some very unfortunate things from his ex-wife and that divorce and the revelations about the affairs and then the alleged corruption. I mean, there is a ton that is out there, and you know, maybe there's sort of an impulse among Republican voters that comes from, like, Trump. The more you throw at someone, maybe they're over the target, so we've got to rally to their cause. But you are really rolling the dice here just from a political perspective, right? Setting aside the ethics involved here and whether this is, a good guy. Politics is, in many ways, transactional. If you want to maximize your chances for winning and also minimize the amount of money you'd have to spend to drag someone across the finish line, and therefore potentially at the expense of funding other races with a bunch of really important ones, this is one that I don't really understand. I don't generally get involved in endorsing or primaries. We have Cornyn on the show fairly regularly. I haven't, like, endorsed him per se, but it seems like a high-risk proposition by the Republican voters moving in that direction in Texas.
2: Yeah, absolutely. But Paxton is the more MAGA candidate, and that doesn't have to do with just voting. I think Paxton and Cornyn probably vote for President Trump or for Trump's agenda probably roughly equal amounts. But you look at Cornyn, again, nice guy, but he's establishment figure, right? You can judge a book by a cover. You just look at him and say, oh, he's with the establishment. He's been there a long time, and he is. And Paxton is an outsider, even though he's held office as well. And the fact that he's so radioactive, I think you put your finger on something important there, gives him some more MAGA credibility than if he's safe and totally clean. So I don't think it makes sense to do this year, but it looks like Republicans are, and then they're going to have to make it work against Tallarico. And again, I think Paxton very well could win, but it's going to be a nail biter.
1: So Tallarico is going to have a bucket of money. And you think about 2018, right? That was a blue wave year where there was a lot on the line, including in Senate races, where the Republicans did better in Senate races than they did in the House. Ted Cruz, by the skin of his teeth, got through against Beto O'Rourke, who spent, I mean, truly astounding piles of money to try to win that race. And it was close. It was, you know, low single digits. Cruz pulled it out. And Cruz, you know, has a lot of positives and assets and attributes. He also has some weaknesses and Achilles heels as a politician. You know, Paxton, I think, is a much more target-rich environment, at least in terms of, you know, political attacks that we've grown accustomed to over the years. And Tallarico is not going to be hurting for money. I just wonder, a guy like Tallarico, and you look at his positions on everything and, you know, giving literal sermons invoking trans abortions and saying God is non-binary and a lot of the extremism that we've seen on almost every issue from him, where he's almost, you know, indistinguishable ideologically from members of the squad. You know, the Democrats have also made an interesting choice in nominating someone like that. I guess the alternative was also deeply, deeply flawed in that Democratic primary. But can, in an environment, well, yes, you know, like Texas has shown it can be close, but Trump easily won Texas, I think 14 points in 2024. Is that a state that's going to elect someone with the beliefs and record on camera of James Tallarico to the U.S. Senate?
2: I don't think so. I think he's a highly annoying candidate. I think he has so much on the record that's constitute vulnerabilities for him, and he's kind of preachy. You know, he presents these progressive values as though they're the logical end result of the gospel, which is going to annoy people more than just saying, no, I just believe this stuff, you know, for secular reasons. So I think he has a lot of vulnerabilities too.
1: All right, like, let me explain to you, yeah. Texas, why Jesus teaches us that we must provide state-funded trans abortions.
2: Yeah, right, yeah,
1: that,
2: exactly.
1: That is quite a sell.
2: Trans abortions without the Jesus part. It's going to be less offensive to voters down there. But the scary thing about Texas is, you know, Trump made a lot of gains among Latinos, famously, in 2024, and it has completely lost it, completely given all that back. So how much does that play in Texas? I think it's going to be a nail-biter again, but I would bet on Paxton.
1: Yeah, we'll see. It's going to be, I mean, just a brutal war down there. And I saw a poll out today that has the race tied against either of the Republicans with Tallarico, but Tallarico's in the green, if you will, in the black when it comes to favorability, right? So the Republicans are underwater. Tallarico's still relatively unknown, and so he's got this net positive favorability. And what the Republicans are going to do for the next several months is just beat the hell out of him to really introduce him with a ton of money to a Texas audience saying, we can't elect this guy to the Senate, and that's going to go very negative, and then he'll have so much negativity and fodder there to go after Paxton if Paxton wins this runoff. So, yeah, brace for a very,

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1: By voters, most of them who had bucked the White House on redistricting. I have mixed feelings on that one. I have less mixed feelings, and certainly less than I did even a few months ago, on Thomas Massie, the Kentucky congressman, who's up, I believe, the primary indeed is tonight. Trump has endorsed against him because, I mean, this guy votes kind of against the Republicans. He is a Republican, but he votes against the party leadership constantly. Like, in a very tightly divided House, they often have to count on losing his vote over and over again. Often he dresses it up as principle. Maybe it is sometimes. He is not a team player for the party. And then he's really been leaning into a lot of this anti-Israel conspiracy theory stuff because he's got a real dogfight on his hands against the Trump-endorsed guy in that primary race. And this may not have been the case that long ago, but I find myself kind of rooting for him to lose for a number of reasons and for Trump's thumb on the scale to prevail in that Kentucky race. I wonder what you think about that race.
2: Yeah, I want them to lose, too. And I have a lot of time for go-it-alone libertarians or people who are obsessed about a certain substantive issue and will vote that way no matter what.
1: Like, I really like Justin Amash, right? The former Michigan congressman who always explain
2: that type.
1: His votes.
2: But Massey's a conspiracy theorist, and he's anti-Israel and an isolationist, and he's been crazy on the Epstein files. He's crazy on January 6th. So I look forward to him going into retirement, and he can air his grievances and conspiracy theories in private life like Marjorie Taylor Greene. You know, he doesn't need to be in Congress for an eighth term. But the common theme of all this guy, though, is it is totally Trump's party. Totally. He has a grip on the party like we've never seen. I think maybe comparable to FDR or Andrew Jackson in their times, but maybe even more than that, because I don't think either of those guys were so directly involved in going and playing in primaries and had the direct ability, the ability just to end people's careers almost with the snap of his finger. And here we are, 10 years into the Trump phenomenon, and it's he's as powerful as he's ever been within the party.
1: Do you think that Massie is going to lose tonight?
2: My guess would be he will. Yeah, I think that the polling's not good for him.
1: He's not acting confident, and he's, you know.
2: No, not acting confident. And just if you had to say, Republican primary, there's a Trump-endorsed candidate and a candidate Trump hates. Who's going to win? It's going to be the Trump-endorsed candidate. Ned Gowron down there, who's the Trump-endorsed candidate, a former Navy SEAL, a nice guy. He's not going to make a huge mark in Congress, but he's going to vote the right way and not be a conspiracy theorist.
1: I do want to ask about a last subject here, and this may not be a popular one, again, with much of the audience, which loves Trump, but there are these stories about all these stock trades that Trump's been doing. And this includes millions of dollars worth of companies' stock, like NVIDIA, Apple, Microsoft, that Trump has promoted those companies and you know, flown overseas with the CEOs and that kind of thing. The Trump Organization says, well, the transactions are all handled by third-party institutions, and the president and his family, they aren't directing those changes. But you see the president, of course, shaping world events, and then potentially benefiting financially from those things, even if he's not directing the stocks. I know, you know, the left is up in arms on this, and they're saying everyone was mad about the Biden family corruption. What about this? I think there's something to it, at the very least, in terms of the appearance of impropriety or some kind of a not just a double standard politically, but a conflict of interest. I just feel like maybe this kind of thing shouldn't happen at all. Rich, 20 seconds.
2: Yeah, I don't think it's necessary. It doesn't seem like these companies, they're companies that most people would know to invest in, whether you're president of the United States or not. But I do think if Democrats take the House and in 26, we're going to have just nonstop investigations over this, over crypto, over a lot of other stuff.
1: Yeah, get ready for that in 2027 if that comes to pass, which it might. Rich Lowry of National Review on The Guy Benson Show. Thank you, Rich. We'll be right back.
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2: Man, I love this place. I've been surfing here since I was a kid. Now, seeing my grandson out on the water, it means everything to me. Watching him and taking in the blue waves, the sea breeze, the blurry horizon.
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9: Anthony Fauci, his top advisor, 78-year-old David Morenz, has been charged with conspiracy against the United States. He was a senior advisor to Fauci from 2006 to 2022. He did business from a private email account. Gee, that sounds a little like Hillary, too, remember? And she got away with it. He was the liaison for tips on how to evade records requests. This guy got caught emailing the following. As though he's trying to be cagey. There's no worry about their freedom of information. I can either send stuff to Tony on his private email or hand it to him at work or at his house. He's too smart to let colleagues send him stuff that could cause trouble. Unquote. How about this? He said, hey, I learned from our lady over there how to make emails disappear after I'm told that before the search starts. Plus, I deleted most of those earlier emails after sending them to Gmail. I said, you know, we should always communicate on Gmail because my email at NIH is known by Freedom of Information constantly, and I need to delete anything I don't want him to see in the New York Times. He's describing how he should start using secret emails to hide something. Oh, my God. Well, sir, Judge, I think we're ready to reveal our verdict. He, of course, oversaw the grant to NIH. Oh, here we go again with the nonprofits, these NGO things. A nonprofit Manhattan-based company called EcoHealth Alliance ended up funneling U.S. taxpayer dollars to the Wuhan Institute of Virology for bat coronavirus research. And he hid the information, he hid the link, and he did it for Fauci so they could communicate in private and not get caught.
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0: Welcome back to the Guy Benson Show. Just an update on a story that we brought you yesterday. It was unfolding as we were on the air. An active shooter situation at an Islamic center in San Diego, California. And now that we have learned more, the details are as follows. Three innocent victims were murdered in what authorities say appears to be a targeted hate crime. The suspects, both deceased, were in their late teens and apparently left behind some evidence indicating that this was driven out of hate and some sort of supremacy. And what a waste of young lives going down, obviously, what seems to be a very dark path. We see, unfortunately, young men getting radicalized in various forms and turning to violence somewhat regularly in this country now. This being another horrifying example. And we will, of course, wait to get all the information as it comes out. But if the authorities are correct that this was a hate crime directed at Muslims, there is simply no excuse for this, no place for this in a society like ours. It is heart-wrenching. People should be free to worship as they please and be safe in sanctuaries like mosques and churches and synagogues. And the fact that increasingly those places have been targeted is totally intolerable in the United States of America. And I've seen certain arguments about people who attended this mosque or this Islamic center and certain things that have been said in the past. And to me, those are irrelevant and do not pertain to the morality of an attack. And if you are attacking an Islamic center as some sort of vigilante effort against what you perceive as terrorism, you have become the terrorist yourself. So this is sickening, and our hearts go out to the families of the victims. We will continue to speak out and tell the truth about Islamism and some of the issues where I think elements of Islamism are incompatible with Western civilization, while also always pointing out, A, that Islamism and Islam slash Muslims are not readily interchangeable. They are not the same thing. These are two different categories. And B, violence is and cannot be the answer or so-called solution to any of these disputes, no matter how serious. So just a horrible, horrible incident, an atrocity really, in Southern California. And because we mentioned that it was happening yesterday and the details were scant, I wanted to make sure that we filled you in as we have learned more. And on that dark note, we will turn to our second hour of the Guy Benson Show. Coming up next, General Jack Keane is here on Iran, Ukraine, and beyond. Looking forward to that conversation straight ahead. Barbecues, road trips, a long weekend, that's what Memorial Day is to a lot of Americans, but it's supposed to be so much more. It's meant to be a time of reflection, a moment to pause and remember and have gratitude for the men and women who've given their lives in service to this country. And as we approach America's 250th birthday, this month of May is a great time to reconnect with that exact purpose and honor the sacrifice that has made our freedom possible. Every generation of Americans has been called to defend liberty in various ways, not just for themselves, but for the future of a free nation. And now it's our turn to carry the torch. This Memorial Day, leading up to Memorial Day, honor those who gave their lives for freedom by renewing your own commitment to the republic they defended. Go to a250toolkit.com/guy for free resources on how you can get involved and share your love of country with everyone in your orbit. Step up for freedom. It's the least we can do. 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
5: President Trump's pick wins. I'm Ted Lindner, Fox News. Ed Gallrein wins the Republican nomination for U.S. House in Kentucky's 4th Congressional District, beating incumbent Thomas Massey. He told Fox's Sean Hannity, Massey didn't fully represent the people of Kentucky.
6: Here in this district, President Trump won by nearly 85%. He stood against us, but he liked to just single out President Trump. All that to say, it's a new day. These people deserve better, and I'm going to give it to them.
5: James Comer wins the Republican nomination for U.S. House in Kentucky's 1st Congressional District. Melissa Strange won the Democrat nomination for U.S. House in Kentucky's 4th Congressional District. One of the most crowded Republican Senate primaries in the country, President Trump's thumb on the scale proved the difference maker. Representative Andy Barr came out on top of an 11-person fight in Kentucky, teeing him up for a showdown in November to replace retiring Senator Mitch McConnell. Though it's a race overshadowed by another contest where Trump is the driving factor in the state, it's still significant given that Barr and his Democrat opponent will be at the forefront of change in the political status quo of the bluegrass state. Investigators trying to determine the motive after a shooting at an Islamic center shook San Diego Monday. Fox's Matt Finn in San Diego with more.
7: A growing memorial today at San Diego's largest mosque as investigators try to determine exactly why two teenagers who police say were radicalized online shot and killed three people in an ambush that's being investigated as a hate crime. New police scanner audio reveals the moments the shooting unfolded at the mosque.
8: Two white males, white mask. One with an automatic weapon, one with a shotgun.
7: When officers arrived, they found three men dead, all being hailed as heroes. Police say security guard Amin Abdullah engaged the two suspects in a gun battle, while mosque founder Mansour Kaziha and Nadir Awad, the husband of one of the center's teachers, helped distract them.
5: Authorities say hateful writings with the suspects were found in a vehicle. 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
5: Far-left Minnesota Congresswoman Ilhan Omar under scrutiny over various allegations of fraud. Fox's Mike Tobin with more.
12: Fox News has confirmed that the House Oversight Committee wants the House Ethics Panel to look at financial disclosures from Minnesota Congresswoman Ilhan Omar that show dramatic fluctuations in the value of her estate.
13: Clearly, she lied on the forms, and we've got to get to the bottom of it.
12: A 2024 disclosure showed that the net worth of Omar and her husband, Tim Minant, jumped from almost nothing to between $6 and $30 million. Revised at the end of March, a filing valued the estate between $18,000 to $95,000. Omar's office blamed the more than $29 million difference on an accounting error that did not subtract liabilities.
5: Congresswoman Omar also being investigated for immigration fraud amid accusations she married her brother, which she denies. Evacuation orders in Southern California remain in place from the wind-driven wildfire that has destroyed one home in Simi Valley. Officials say just over 24 hours after the Sandy fire ignited, it had burned nearly 1,400 acres. It was only 5% contained. Investigators say the fire may have been started by a tractor that struck a rock, causing a spark that ignited the flames. And Coast Guard officials say a shipwrecked sailor may have started California's largest active wildfire when he fired flares in an effort to get rescued. The Santa Rosa fire has scorched more than 16,000 acres and caused officials to close Santa Rosa Island and Channel Islands National Park to the public. The World Health Organization Director General has expressed concern over the rapid spread of a rare type of Ebola in eastern Congo. Authorities have reported at least 134 suspected deaths and over 500 cases. And NATO's top military officer saying Tuesday he doesn't expect any more drawdowns of American troops from Europe, at least not anytime soon, beyond the 5,000 that President Trump announced would leave the continent. I'm Ted Lindner, and this is Fox News.
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14: With 6 months until voters pick their congressional representative, we've been tracking the national mood, and our Fox News poll finds a close race for the House. A year ago, Democrats were favored by 7 percentage points. Now, it's a 5-point edge within the margin of sampling error. If the election were today, 52% of voters say they'd back the Democratic candidate in their district, 47% the Republican. That difference comes from greater enthusiasm on the left. By an 8-point margin, more Democrats than Republicans say they feel extremely motivated to vote this year. It's important to remember, while a lead on the generic House ballot question reflects a national preference, House seats are decided district by district. So a party's advantage in the polls doesn't directly translate into winning seats, especially these days with so few competitive districts. I'm Dana Blanton. That's your Poll Parade.
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0: It's a brand new hour here on the Guy Benson Show. It's our middle hour of three, Tuesday edition. Thank you for joining us. 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Let's bring you a Fox News alert as we enter this hour with the Dow tumbling 321 points at the close today, finishing in the red at 49,364. 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I was actually over at one of their headquarters today doing some filming, reciting part of the Declaration of Independence as part of our America 250 celebration in this country. They've got some really cool stuff cooking. Go to AmericansForProsperity.org/guy, find an AFP chapter near you, or get involved. Well, joining us now is General Jack Keane, a retired four-star general. He is chairman of the Institute for the Study of War. He's also Fox News' senior strategic analyst. General, welcome back.
16: Yeah, glad to be here, Guy, with you and your audience.
0: I want to get to Iran in a moment, but let's just start with two other subjects briefly. Number one, the Ukrainians gaining back territory, gaining on the Russians, striking deep inside Russia, in fact, right near Moscow in recent days, which makes the foreign war a lot closer to home for a lot of Russian elites. It feels like the tide is shifting in that conflict just in the last couple of weeks. What can you tell us?
16: Yeah, that's absolutely true. I mean, the Russians, literally for the past 2 years, have had difficulty taking significant amount of territory. But in 2026, they have really been challenged. And it's almost been a stalemate. And for the last several weeks, the Ukrainians have begun to actually take territory back. And for the first time, Russia cannot keep up with casualties. In other words, the personal replacement system is providing less people than those who are being killed and wounded. And that has never happened before going into the fifth year of war. That's number one. And number two is the long-range fires that Ukraine is delivering are now penetrating deep into Russia, taking down manufacturing capabilities, oil storage sites, and as you accurately pointed out, taking down targets in Moscow. And that's those two things are clearly shifting momentum for the first time to the Ukrainians since the very beginning of the war, when they so successfully pushed back against the Russian offensive operations and took some territory that the Russians had initially grabbed off. And so, yeah, there's been a momentum shift taking place in favor of Ukraine.
17: All right. Well, it's welcome news from my perspective. On another subject, President Trump returned from China and this major trip over there to meet with Chairman Xi. A lot of takeaways from that in terms of the economy and global security and all of it. One of the concerns, at least among some, as reported by Axios, is that Trump's team now increasingly worried about China's and specifically the Chinese Communist Party's designs on Taiwan in the next couple of years. Any sense on movement there? Is there a reason why there would be the Trump team coming back from China with renewed worries about that?
16: Well, I think it had to do with what President Xi was choosing to emphasize. Certainly what we were promoting was the stability and of the relationship itself, and so did the Chinese. I mean, they both value this is the most important bilateral relationship for each country that it has in the world, and both leaders value the personal relationship. But our objective was largely economic, correct trade imbalance, increased procurement of very items like soybeans and airplanes, and also deal with the tariff issue and help businessmen do more business in China. But President Xi was focused primarily on one objective, and that was Taiwan. And he was vocal about it. And he was actually threatening that if this wasn't resolved favorably, it could lead to actual conflict. So, yes, I think people came away from that. So our audience understands that President Xi has designs over Taiwan, despite the fact that Taiwan has never been under Chinese communist control when they took over in the late 1940s. That's where the nationalists who they defeated fled to, and they have occupied that island for years, and for a couple of decades now it's been an autonomous democracy, and that's how the people want to keep it. 85% of them think of themselves as Taiwanese as opposed to Chinese. But President Xi has it as an objective during his term to gain control of Taiwan, much as he took control of Hong Kong. That's number one. And number two, technologically he desires it because the Taiwan Semiconductor Manufacturing Company, so-called TSMC, is the largest producer of advanced chips in the world and the largest producer of the Nano 7 AI advanced chips. And that, by that I mean, is the, as one commentator referred to it, TSMC and Taiwan is the factory floor for the development of AI going forward. So this is something that China desires. If they take control of that, they will win the AI battle with the United States and who's going to achieve domination. So they want to control it geopolitically, but they want that technology. And I think the United States, certainly their antenna has gone up as a result of it. Also, for our audience to understand, TSMC has a factory that is manufacturing advanced chips in Arizona. They set that up with the United States, but they're not doing the AI chips yet. And they still have to send capability back to Taiwan to finish it off. So, yes, Taiwan is on the antenna for President Xi, and therefore it is for us as well.
17: All right, let's turn now to Iran in the few minutes that we have remaining in this conversation. General, President Trump announcing that he had put a halt to what was going to be a major attack against the regime, so resuming military operations. He said it was very close to happening, an hour away, but he was talked out of it to give more time for these negotiations at the request of various leaders in the Middle East of other countries. We've seen this a few times now where he's threatened, sometimes in very striking terms, and then foreign leaders come in and intervene, and he says, okay, well, we'll hold off again. It seems like Iran is at least somewhat using this quasi-ceasefire to build back up. We obviously have a lot of targets that we could still hit. There's worries about what kind of remnants of their nuclear or missile programs are still left, with more work to be done here. I'm not sure if this regime or whoever is representing it now will ever get serious, truly, about a meaningful deal. What is your understanding right now of the state of play?
16: Yeah, well, I think uppermost in the administration's mind is to make a deal. And I think that is really driving policy going forward. And I think that's where their energy is. I think I have confidence that President Trump will not make a bad deal. But I will say this, even if we do make a deal, and it's almost perfect, a deal has serious limitations. By that I mean, one, as part of a deal, we would have to remove some of the frozen assets that were holding up $100 billion, not all of it, make it condition-based, remove some of the sanctions, not all of it either, make it condition-based. But that would begin to recover the regime. In other words, the regime survives for sure, and then we help to finance its recovery. We extended a lifeline for years to come. The second limitation of any deal, and we have to have our eyes wide open here, despite the fact that we sign on a dotted line and we agree to X, Y, and Z, and it's all what we want, we know these guys will reverse that at some point. They will begin to recover their nuclear program. They will begin to recover their ballistic missile program. They will clandestinely and covertly begin to fund their proxies again. Because why? Because that's who they are. And they will cheat to do all of that. Why? Because that's what they've done in the past. Those are two serious limitations in my judgment. We extend the lifeline to the regime so that they can financially recover and stay in power for years to come. And also, they're going to cheat on any deal that we make.
17: I'm just worried about whether the deal would even come at all, an acceptable deal. And in the meantime, they're kind of up to no good, seem to be stringing the Americans and the administration and the president along. And there were at least indications that Trump really was getting serious about, you know, dropping the bombs again yesterday with lots of logistics put into place to do it. And then he's held off. Do you still think there's a legitimate chance that he will order the resumption of hostilities here?
16: Well, I would hope he means what he says, and I have no reason to doubt that. If there is no deal, then we should return to combat operations. But I do know, and just stating clearly here, that what is uppermost in the administration's mind is to try to work a deal. And I don't know what that means. Are we just going to try to work that in the next 3 or 4 days, or are we going to find ourselves extending this again? We're 6 weeks into an extension of the ceasefire, and we don't have much to show for it.
17: Right.
16: Other than the fact that Iran has, and you're accurately saying it, has been recovering. And I know you got to run, but that is my concern here. We keep kicking this can down the road, and it benefits Iran.
17: Yeah, because they were on the ropes after the actual military part of this kinetic conflict. We and the Israelis together really damaged them very, very substantially with the help, actually, of some of the Arab states as well. And to me, it's like you've got to either make a really good deal that you can verify, or you've got to the greatest extent, finish the job militarily, and we're in this kind of gray zone now, and a lot of us are hoping for clarity, and we'll see what the next couple days or weeks brings, and we'd love to have you back to talk about it, because it matters a lot, having started all of this in a very worthwhile endeavor. General Jack Keane, retired four-star general, chairman of the Institute for the Study of War. He is a senior strategic analyst here at Fox News. General, we always appreciate your time and your insight. Thank you.
16: Yeah, great talking to you, Guy. You and your audience. Thank you.
17: And we'll be right back.
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4: Anthony Fauci, his top advisor, 78-year-old David Morenz, has been charged with conspiracy against the United States. He was a senior advisor to Fauci from 2006 to 2022. He did business from a private email account. Gee, that sounds a little like Hillary, too, remember? And she got away with it. He was the liaison for tips on how to evade records requests. This guy got caught emailing the following as though he's trying to be cagey. There's no worry about the freedom of information. I can either send stuff to Tony on his private
1: private email or hand it to him at work or at his house. He's too smart to let colleagues send him stuff that could cause trouble. Unquote. How about this? He said, hey, I learned from our lady over there how to make emails disappear after I'm told that before the search starts. Plus, I deleted most of those earlier emails after sending them to Gmail. I said, you know, we should always communicate on Gmail because my email at NIH is known by Freedom of Information constantly, and I need to delete anything I don't want to have to see in the New York Times. He's describing how he should start using secret emails to hide something. Oh, my God. Well, sir, Judge, I think we're ready to reveal our verdict. He, of course, oversaw the grant to NIH. Oh, here we go again with the nonprofits, these NGO things. A nonprofit Manhattan-based company called EcoHealth Alliance ended up funneling U.S. taxpayer dollars to the Wuhan Institute of Virology for bat coronavirus research. And he hid the information, he hid the link, and he did it for Fauci so they could communicate in private and not get caught.
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0: I'm Guy Benson. We are back. Glad to have you with us. What you're about to hear is a soundbite from the governor of Illinois, and he is just ripping on the mayor of Chicago, Brandon Johnson, who is, admittedly, a disaster. And I'm 100% here for anyone who wants to lay into Johnson because he has been terrible, as was obviously predictable when he was running. And the voters of Chicago, in a very low turnout election, made a terrible decision to go from bad to worse, and the results are what they are with Mayor Johnson. As, unfortunately, our audience at WLS is very familiar with. So Pritzker's going after Johnson here over this whole fiasco involving the Chicago Bears and a new stadium that might end up moving out of the city to Indiana, potentially, we've covered that, or maybe to the suburbs. It seems likely, or at least very, very possible, that the city of Chicago will indeed lose the Bears. And Pritzker seems exasperated. I want to hear what he has to say and then add to it on the other side. Listen to Cut 10.
1: I know that the mayor has no plan. He has come up with no plan at all about how the Bears would end up in the city of Chicago. So that's problematic. I'd love them to be in the city, but we are 3 years in now, and he still has no plan. And in fact, this is kind of typical. The mayor has shown up every spring at the end of session to pronounce what he would like to see happen. And as you know, the budget gets put together starting in November. I present my budget. Well, really, we start at the beginning of a fiscal year. But about in November, you know, we're in the details of the budget. I present that budget to the legislature in February. So that seems like a good time period to come talk to the governor's office. Then there's February to May. There's all that time to come talk to the legislature, which has my budget in hand. Or the governor's office. Again, we've seen almost nothing out of the mayoral administration here on that subject, or really any other. And so to show up in May and have a bunch of demands seems like late in the game, and it's unfortunate that's happened most years.
0: So those are some grievances there from Governor Pritzker about the mayor of his political party in the big city in his state. And, yeah, I mean, fine, points well taken. Johnson is terrible. We know that. But some of this also feels like punting and scapegoating, because Mayor Johnson is not the only influential leader in Illinois. In fact, the person who outranks him in most ways is the governor. So when he's saying, well, the mayor doesn't have a plan, that is, I'm sure, true. This guy is an incompetent ideologue at best. But when it comes to something as significant financially, politically, in terms of morale, identity, all these things involving the people of Illinois, and to say, oh, well, you know, it's kind of just the mayor's fault. He doesn't have a plan. He's never had a plan. That kind of feels like an attempt at self-absolution for the governor, passing the buck down the chain to someone else. And it's not only the job of the mayor to get involved in the budget process, which is awash in red ink and dysfunction. I mean, it's a basket case in Illinois. We all know that. There's a reason why people and businesses have been streaming out of that place. It's been terribly run, not just at the city level in Chicago, but at the state level in Springfield. And I know that Governor Pritzker really wants to be president of the United States, and he doesn't really want to think about or talk about the giant failures of his own leadership. And it's a very juicy, inviting target to go after Brandon Johnson. I'm not even going to disagree with him on those points. Yes, that's all true about Mayor Johnson. But leadership also requires understanding other people's shortcomings or challenges, understanding that in a budget process, maybe you should initiate some conversations with the leader of the city of Chicago, if you're the governor of Illinois, and then not get all annoyed and surprised when yet again he shows up at the very last minute. Yes, that is annoying, but you can maybe cut that off at the pass. You can do something about it through leadership. So I endorse all the negativity about Mayor Brandon Johnson, deserved, richly. But to pretend like it's not something of a two-way street, to remove culpability from the governor for all sorts of the problems facing the state of Illinois, including this mess with the Bears, That is political blame shift and not leadership. So in going after Johnson the way that he did, it is a scapegoat, a deserving scapegoat, but still a reflection on his own decisions and so-called leadership in Illinois, as he is looking elsewhere, looking aloft for a job promotion from the American people. I don't think so. I will say no thank you. Hard pass. The Guy Benson Show, back with more. Mary Catherine Hamm joins us after the break.
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4: Chris DeMayo, President Trump says he's giving Iran until this weekend to strike a deal.
5: It comes after the president took his finger off the trigger Monday at the behest of Gulf allies.
6: I was an hour away. We're all set to go. You're talking about yesterday.
7: Yes.
6: We were going to be striking very, it would have been happening right now.
5: The president giving an update during an impromptu tour of construction of the White House ballroom.
4: Fox's Aisha Hosni. Ed Gallryan, who was backed by President Trump, defeats incumbent Thomas Massie in Kentucky's 4th Congressional District primary on Tuesday.
8: I want to thank President Trump for his support, his endorsement, and his counsel as I navigated this campaign.
4: Massie had been critical of the president, calling the MAGA movement divided. 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
15: To the left of Kennesaw on a map, if that helps.
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15: Would that be west of Kennesaw, you're trying to tell me?
17: This way I'm pointing. So.
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18: I guess east and west is very difficult for people these days. It's to the left of Kennesaw.
16: Have you ever...
18: You mean to the west?
16: Yeah. Have you ever looked at a map before? Caw, man. It's to the left of Kennesaw.
18: Can't tell you how many times I've said that to my wife. Just go south on 400,
16: yeah.
18: Exit, and head east. And she's like, what do you mean?
17: 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Tell them to turn right next time.
16: That's right.
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18: No, that would not. 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
7: No. Fine, just let it go. I won't embarrass him anymore, man. It's not time to pile on the child. You know? Sorry, man. You'll get it. You'll get it. You'll get it. It's fine. Go home, talk to your daddy.
18: I turned right like you said. No, you didn't.
7: But, yeah, go home, tell your daddy you don't know how to read that. And then tell me how to change a tire, and he's going to feel like the biggest disappointment ever.
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1: Halfway through the Guy Benson Show on this Tuesday. Thanks very much for being with us. 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Well, we are very pleased, as always, to welcome back to these airwaves Mary Catherine Hamm, best friend of the program, Fox News contributor, Outkick columnist, and co-author of our book, End of Discussion, at MK Hammer on social. Mary Catherine, welcome back.
2: Hello. Thank you for having me.
1: Looking forward to being on kind of a cool little journey together for the rest of the week. We will fill the audience in on that upon our return. Before we leave the country, though, I want to talk about commencement season, graduation season. I'll be playing some excerpts of one of the best speeches I've ever heard, at least in that category, in the next hour. That would be Eric Church at the University of North Carolina. But for the purposes of our conversation, Mary Catherine, and it kind of dovetails into subjects that we touched on in our book, End of Discussion, let's do basically the annual topic of coddled university kids getting very, very angry when a commencement speaker was not the type of person they feel like they should hear from. And we know that it's always totally out of balance, a right-left divide when it comes to the invited speakers. That's just the way the Academy is and has been for many, many years. Those reports are released on an annual basis, and it's like, yep, almost all left-wingers, that's always the case. But it seems like in order to imbue meaning into their lives, a lot of kids, this again has been fairly common for years, they get together and sign petitions or pass resolutions in the student government because someone who might disrupt exactly their worldview, their cloistered idea of what the world should look like, they have virtually no tolerance for that at all. And they're like, oh, this is an affront to us, and it's going to be a distraction from the celebration of us, and how dare you confront us with ideas or people that we may not love and completely agree with. And there are a few examples of this over the last couple of weeks, including, amusingly, fittingly, Professor Jonathan Haidt at NYU. Talk about that example, because I think it kind of almost feels too on the nose, and yet it's real.
2: No, it is almost the perfect one, because this guy, Haidt, is an interesting thinker. He is accepted in all the sort of liberal podcast circles. You know, he can do those interviews. He can exist at NYU, the place where he's speaking as a professor. And yet, when the student body finds out he's speaking, social psychologist who has ideas about how, students should confront things that they disagree with and they should support free speech, and all of that is like icky and right coded now. And so they're like, no, we don't want him. And so he wrote this book along with Greg Lukianoff, one of our favorite people, who's the head of the FIRE, the Foundation for Individual Rights and Expression, called it's The Coddled Mind is the thesis of it.
1: That, yeah, The Coddling of the American Mind.
2: Coddling of the American mind, that mostly young people were being taught to be anxious, were being taught to be
1: intolerant,
2: and that this was actually very bad for them and made them anxious. Haidt has since written The Anxious Generation, that goes into the social media component of this. All very interesting stuff, and apparently on point, because the coddled generation... The anxious generation got anxious and coddled and walked right out of his speech in some cases, because they couldn't countenance this very normal, famous speaker.
1: Yeah, he's one of the foremost academics in the country. Very well known, very well respected. And they were basically saying, he's called us coddled, our whole generation. So let's run away from that, which is entirely proving his real thesis, as opposed to the cartoon version that they came up with to convince one another that this was some sort of terrible slap in the face. So there was this big push to get him uninvited or literally canceled. That didn't work, thank goodness, and he spoke anyway. There were some boos when he was introduced, and then some people did walk out. And those who didn't, the vast majority, by the way, and it often is a very loud group of people who don't represent everyone, who stir the pot the most, right? It's always important to remember that, because there's a contagion where they make it seem like they're speaking for this majority when they aren't, even in left-wing places like NYU. those who remained for the speech, Mary Catherine, I saw excerpts of it. I know you watched a lot of it, were treated to a very good, worthwhile speech, unsurprisingly, from someone thoughtful and wise like Jonathan Haidt.
2: Well, and someone thoughtful who studies the perhaps the major conflict of our lives, which is how to live with social media in a way that makes you a healthy and happy and successful person, right? That's what he studies all the time. And he basically told them, treasure your attention, do hard things with real people in real places. Do not get captive to all of this. And it wasn't at all condescending. It wasn't tisking. It was simply, here's some decent thoughts about how to live as you move forward in your life from a thing I've studied a lot.
1: Yeah.
2: But apparently expertise matter not at all to the expertise and elite class if it doesn't completely comport with everything that they want to hear.
1: He was delightful. He was insightful. And, of course, that requires a walkout among certain people who would, of course, consider themselves extremely enlightened. And they actually are not. Their minds are coddled and in some ways broken, which is part of his point, although he was not lecturing and hectoring along those lines in this commencement address. He understood the moment. He rose to it because he's talented and knows things. And if people decided to miss it in some sort of hissy fit, very much their loss. There was, however, in another example of this, a successful so-called cancellation. The former president of Northwestern, where I went, I'm a big Wildcat, and by the way, Meng Chiang is our brand new hired president. That was announced yesterday. We poached him from Purdue University, and without getting too deep into it, I'll just say I'm hearing really, really good things about this guy. He comes from the hard sciences. Purdue, where he was the leader for several years, has a very strong score on free speech, for example, and not indulging anti-Semitism and some of the other terrible things that we've seen on various campuses. Purdue didn't do that, and now that leader has come to Northwestern, and again, what I'm hearing from a lot of people that I trust are pretty rave reviews for this gentleman, including a strong endorsement, and I'll leave it at that, from former Senator Ben Sasse, himself a former university president at the University of Florida. So I'm very, very high on this hire. And regular listeners know that I've been critical from a place of loyalty and love and concern about some of the things happening at Northwestern under the previous president who resigned a while back. I think that was a long time coming. Looks like the new hire is going to be a major upgrade. So I'm very excited about that. Go Cats. A previous president, so before the big mess that happened post-October 7th, there was a guy named Morty Shapiro who was president there for years. He was a lefty in a lot of ways, and I disagreed with him from time to time. I think he was generally pretty good at standing up to the mob. He would not tolerate the sort of Hamas anti-Semitic crowd. They tried to protest his house at one point, and he was having none of it. He had a very pointed, your concerns are noted, good day style email to one of these demands that they put forward. He was just like, no. He would not go along with the big anti-police craze that they tried to force upon him. So Morty Shapiro, a man of the left, a very decorated academic, was invited to be the keynote speaker, the commencement speaker, at Georgetown Law in Washington, D.C. And the students there, Mary Catherine, melted down, circulated their petition, aired their grievances, and said that this was someone who was very controversial, whose views were problematic, including on Zionism. They said that his beliefs are harmful, likely a reference to Zionism, but also policing and not being against it. And they basically said these are dangerous, harmful ideas, and he should not be our speaker. And when given the heads up that this was all brewing, Shapiro, as we called him, Morty, was just like, you know what? I need this like I need a hole in the head. And he just withdrew and decided not to put himself through that. And I have mixed feelings on that. I wish actually people wouldn't withdraw under this kind of pressure, but this was more or less a successful cancellation at Georgetown Law.

0: and yet they can't sit in an auditorium. I am disappointed, and I understand why he would withdraw, but I am disappointed because I do think it incentivizes this behavior. Georgetown's like, woo, now we can just get some crazy lefty just like everyone wants. And everyone's not happy because everyone's free speech has gone down at that point because the heckler's veto has worked, and it's amazing to me every year. You know, we've covered this forever, and it is a phenomenon of the left when it comes to commencement speeches, because universities are left, and these speakers, if even like a centimeter center of where they want them, must be taken down. You know, we've talked about in the past, Condoleezza Rice, of course, was canceled, attempted canceled at one point. I can't remember if it went on or not. Christine Lagarde of the IMF, French economist, not liberal enough for Smith College, I believe it was. Michael Smirkanish of CNN was once successfully canceled at a 2024 address. It's like, these are the people they can't tolerate. It's actually insane.
1: It has become this embarrassing rite of passage that actually indicts the people running these mobs. And it's a shame. It should be resisted and overruled. And sometimes it is, sometimes it isn't. And I hope Georgetown Law had a fun left-wing address from whoever they decided was sufficiently woke or ideologically pure. What a way to go through life. And these are the future top-flight lawyers of America, supposedly. Speaking of which, Mary Catherine, let's talk about a setback for Democrats in Virginia and their reaction to it as soon as we come back on the Guy Benson Show. Mary Catherine Hem, our guest. Keep it right here.
2: In the swamp, not of the swamp. Guy Benson.
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2: You had a man in Ken Kerr who was trying to discuss why they had to have tampons available to them in the restroom.
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0: Mary Catherine Hamm is with us. All right, Mary Catherine, let's talk politics and specifically Virginia politics and some of the saber-rattling on the left on a national level. It's an interesting, nifty little trick that we've seen from Abigail Spanberger, the governor of Virginia, and the Attorney General, Jay Jones, who's perhaps best known for fantasizing about murdering his political opponents and their children. They had another setback. And so these two are very upset, having been dealt several setbacks in Virginia. Most recently, I mentioned this on the show yesterday, on Friday, the U.S. Supreme Court, as predicted by almost anyone who understands things, they decided, the U.S. Supreme Court, not to touch the ruling from the Virginia Supreme Court overruling, invalidating the illegal unconstitutional referendum that the Democrats forced through to try to change the congressional maps from a very fair one to a wildly disproportionate, unrepresentative one. And they did it in violation of the Constitution, and therefore the result has been vitiated by the state Supreme Court, U.S. Supreme Court unanimously saying, we're not going to intervene in this, so the decision stands. You got these statements put out by Spanberger, who reportedly her own team had warned against going down this path for exactly the reasons that were borne out in reality. They've been vindicated in those admonitions. Jay Jones seems like an awful lawyer who has almost no experience going into this job, and he had a whole rant about how terrible this was, and the left is now turning again its rhetorical guns on the U.S. Supreme Court, like this is some kind of partisan intervention or hatchet job by the U.S. Supreme Court on behalf of Republicans, while just kind of shunting off to the side that this was unanimous. There was not a single dissent, including from Justice Jackson, in all of this. So I guess they're sort of addicted to taking their political L's, especially Attorney General Jones. And this frivolous appeal, which was riddled with errors at various stages of the process, Mary Catherine, has ended down the cul-de-sac, up against the dead end that we all knew it would, but they are using that as yet another springboard to try to attack the legitimacy of the U.S. Supreme Court to their followers, who they are counting on not knowing that this was 9-0.
1: Yeah, I mean, if you can't get a dissent out of KBJ at this point, like, what are you even doing? Everyone knew where this was headed because, by the way, I don't know if Georgetown Law students from this class put this filing together, but everyone could tell what was going to happen. I'm not trained as a lawyer, but I know that you have to bring a federal issue to a federal court. The court of last resort on the Virginia Constitution actually is the Supreme Court of Virginia. You can't get the Supreme Court to rule on it. And honestly, I think in the past, there has been more like decorum among lawyers, who didn't want to appear cynical and partisan, who wouldn't do frivolous things like this. This like is probably worthy of some punishment for just, or at least disapprobation in public, over having filed this at all. But that's not what they want to do. They don't want to do good lawyering. They want to go after the Supreme Court. So they put their loser JV work in front of the Supreme Court. And when the Supreme Court, all nine of them, predictably squash it, they go, aha, foul. Both the Virginia Supreme Court and the Supreme Court of the United States have noticed how bad we are at this, and therefore they are unjust. They're not unjust. They're doing their jobs, and we need them to do those jobs. And Democrats repeatedly go after courts when they don't get their way, talking about how they are inherently corrupt. And as soon as they get their way, they forget about that and stop talking about it. But this is how courts work. You win some, you lose some, and you mostly lose the ones where you break the law and then don't do the good lawyering.
0: They want to reform the system so that they always get their way. That's what they're almost saying openly.
1: Yeah, the idea is to pack whichever court is not giving them their way at any given time. The audacious democracy norm destroying idea from the Virginia Democrats and National Democrats was, hey, let's just like force them all into retirement, all seven of the Virginia Supreme Court justices, and then we'll kind of just throw whoever on there we get a promise from to rule our way, which is like, you know, just a little banana republic. And they want to do the same thing to the Supreme Court of the United States, although I noticed that Ro Khanna accidentally got his timing wrong, and he was like, we need to expand now, at which point I think Trump should be like, now? Are
0: yeah,
1: sure?
0: Exactly. Call the bluff. Let's add four seats and make them right wingers and see if all the court expansionists like that idea. And of course they won't, because it's not about expanding the court for the sake of expanding the court. It's expanding the court so they can get a progressive, quote unquote, majority to do their bidding, which is really, really scary. the loudest voices in their party are shouting for this kind of thing right now, and I hope those voices ultimately do not prevail, but it's something we have highlighted and will continue to highlight here because they will exploit any opportunity, any excuse to make it seem like the court is a threat to the system, thus justifying their illiberal, dangerous banana republic actual threats to the system in order to achieve specific results that they want because power in their minds is something to which they are entitled. And I hope that we can maybe return to sanity on some of this stuff and that cooler heads ultimately prevail. But at the moment, those are certainly not the incentives on the political left. And we'll see where it goes. Mary Catherine Hamm on the Guy Benson Show. We began this discussion on the subject of commencement addresses. Let's stick with that theme on a brighter note. I promise you, you're not going to want to miss this. Straight ahead. Barbecues, road trips, a long weekend, that's what Memorial Day is to a lot of Americans, but it's supposed to be so much more. It's meant to be a time of reflection, a moment to pause and remember and have gratitude for the men and women who've given their lives in service to this country. And as we approach America's 250th birthday, this month of May is a great time to reconnect with that exact purpose and honor the sacrifice that has made our freedom possible. Every generation of Americans has been called to defend liberty in various ways, not just for themselves, but for the future of a free nation. And now it's our turn to carry the torch. This Memorial Day, leading up to Memorial Day, honor those who gave their lives for freedom by renewing your own commitment to the republic they defended. 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Step up for freedom. 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
6: Trump candidates are rolling. I'm Chris DeMeo, Fox News. The results of a key primary race in Kentucky showcase President Trump's continued influence over Republican voters. Fox's Kristen Goodwin has more.
7: Edgell Ryan telling supporters.
8: Standing in front of you here tonight as the Republican nominee for Kentucky Congressional District 4.
7: The President Trump-backed Navy SEAL veteran winning the district's GOP primary, defeating incumbent Representative Thomas Massie.
9: I got 7 months left in Congress.
7: Massie, who has served in Congress since 2012, reacting to the loss, telling supporters they ran a race they can be proud of. Kristen Goodwin, Fox News.
6: President Trump announcing on social media Tuesday that he's endorsing Texas Attorney General Ken Paxton in a bid to oust Texas Senator John Cornyn in the runoff of the GOP Senate primary next week.
10: I think he's the most significant endorsement in at least my lifetime. If you get his endorsement, it's better than it's the gold standard.
6: That's Ken Paxton on Fox's The Will Cain Show. Police revealing new details about the two teenagers who killed three at a San Diego mosque. Fox's Christina Coleman has more.
11: Police identify the teenage gunmen as 17-year-old Kane Clark and an 18-year-old accomplice. They believe they were radicalized online before carrying out the shooting at the Islamic Center of San Diego. Authorities say the teenage suspects drove off after the shooting and then turned the guns on themselves. Their bodies were found in a BMW nearby. Officers also say they found hateful writings in that vehicle. Police say the guns used were registered to one of the suspect's parents, and authorities also say they have not ruled out the possibility of charging those parents.
6: San Diego's mayor announcing increased police protection for houses of worship in the wake of the shooting. 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
6: More than 17,000 people are under evacuation orders as a wildfire continues to threaten suburban homes in Southern California. The Sandy Fire in the hills above Simi Valley had consumed more than 2 square miles of dry brush and is only 5% contained. Warnings are still in place for several neighborhoods. President Trump claims the U.S. is nearing a peace deal with Iran after postponing a strike on the regime.
16: The Trump administration is letting talks with Iran play out, even as the vice president says it's not always clear what the regime's negotiating position is.
17: Maybe the Iranians aren't themselves quite clear in what direction they want to go to. They also are just a fractured country.
16: It comes after the president took his finger off the trigger Monday at the behest of Gulf allies.
18: I was an hour away. We're all set to go. You're talking about yesterday.
16: Yes.
18: We were going to be striking very, it would have been happening right now.
16: The president giving an update during an impromptu tour of construction of the White House ballroom as Senate Republicans struggle to include funding for the project in their reconciliation bill.
6: That's Fox's Aisha Hazmi in Washington. The Justice Department is expected to indict former Cuban President Raul Castro today, according to Fox News Digital, but a DOJ spokeswoman saying that the department would not comment on rumors. The 94-year-old Castro is the younger brother of former Cuban leader Fidel Castro. President Trump speaking outside a construction zone for his planned White House ballroom, saying the roof will be sturdy enough for military forces to keep a watch on events.
18: The roof is dead flat with absolutely nothing but strength on it. It's very strong steel. It's drone-proof, and it's meant for our military to be able to stay on it.
6: The president also claims the project is tax-free and will be fully paid for by himself and donors, but Republicans have sought roughly $1 billion in tax money related to security for the project. I'm Chris DeMeo. This is Fox News.
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20: 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This Bronco?
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6: Happy
0: happy hour time on the Guy Benson Show. Our final hour of three on this Tuesday. Thank you very much for being with us. GuyBensonShow.com, our website. Podcast free every day on demand when the show is over in just about an hour. 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A really refreshing and delicious product, especially as the weather gets hot. We served the baby shower over the weekend. Always a hit. Please drink responsibly, of course. 21 plus only. TheLongDrink.com. So we just wrapped up in the last hour our conversation with Mary Catherine Hamm, talking about college graduation and commencement addresses and cancellations and all of that. Sort of the darker side of it. Let me pull a Yui, go in the other direction now, and talk about one of the best commencement addresses I've ever heard. I had a good one myself when I was graduating from Northwestern. Julia Louis-Dreyfus was charming and funny and memorable. Good stuff. This one, though, is next level. And I saw it coming through my social media feed repeatedly for days. So we're a little late to this. It happened just recently. It's not like this is old. But I was not willing to spend the time to watch whatever 18, 19 minutes of this speech, even though people were raving about it. And then finally I had enough time to just sit down and take it in, and boy am I glad that I did. And in fact, it was so, I think, well done that I urged my family, they were all in town for baby shower over the weekend, to actually have a drink and watch it with me this past weekend. I think Saturday night we pulled it up on the big screen on YouTube and we all sat and listened. And I am so glad that the graduates of the University of North Carolina got to hear this, along with their loved ones and friends. I'm glad that it has gone viral, because I think Americans of all ages should take this to heart, should take the time to listen to it, especially younger Americans, because there's a lot of wisdom in the words of country music star Eric Church. And so we've taken the liberty, and this is sort of rare for us to take segments like this and devote it to something like this, but I think it's worth it. I really do. These are the highlights of this speech delivered in Chapel Hill by Eric Church, who's obviously a huge UNC guy himself, if you watch the whole thing. And my guess is some of you have already heard this. Others of you have heard about it, but haven't taken the time. And for many of you, this is the first you're hearing of it. And I'll just say, in my opinion, you're in for a treat. Let's listen together to this musician, Eric Church, who said he was struggling to figure out what the concept was going to be for his speech, and he had ripped up multiple versions of it, and eventually he decided he was most at home, most at peace, in a comfort place with a guitar in his hands. And he then built the speech around that, which may sound cheesy, but it's not. It's entertaining, but it's also very profound. Here's part of the introduction, cut 31.
1: If you'll indulge me, I want to start with a sound. You know this sound. It's a guitar that's out of tune. Something that almost gets there, that tries, but doesn't. And some ancient, honest part of your brain knows it immediately. You don't need training to hear it. You just know. That sound is the sound of something beautiful that has not been tended to. Six strings. When all six are in tune, the chords they make can stop a conversation cold. Carry a broken person through the worst night of their life, or make a room full of strangers feel for 3 minutes like they've known each other forever. But if even one is off, the whole chord unravels. Not gradually, not politely. The moment you strike it, you know. I believe your life runs on this principle. And I'm going to break it down for you right now and tell you about your strings, okay?
0: This is not a speech about a guitar or music. This is a speech about the strings of life, starting with this one in cut 32.
1: String one, the low E, that is your foundation. The low E is the thickest string. It is the heaviest. Every chord a guitar can make rests on this string being in tune. Your faith is the low E of your life. The thing that sits at the very bottom of you. Your belief about what this life is for, what you owe, what holds the universe together when science reaches the edge of its own explanation and shrugs. The people who tend to their faith in ordinary seasons do not come undone in extraordinary ones. They still hurt. They still sit in hospital waiting rooms asking unanswerable questions at 3 a.m. But they have a foundation to return to.
0: String 1, your faith. String 2, cut 33.
1: And the A string is where the music starts to get warm. It gives a chord its body, its richness. It's the string that makes you feel like you're not alone in a room. I want to warn you about something. You're about to get busy in ways that feel important, and many are. Professionally ambitious, creatively alive, building the life you've been pointed toward for 4 years, and family, because they love you with a grace you will spend most of your life trying to deserve, will rarely demand your time. They'll tell you they understand, and they'll mean it. Do not take them up on it. Call your people. Not when there's news, not when there's nothing. Show up when it costs you something. Let them see you when things are hard. The A string is not a holiday string. It's an everyday string. Protect it.
0: And a big round of applause from the audience, comprised largely of families and parents. Family being string number 2. Protect it every day. String 3, cut 34.
1: The D string, the heart of a chord. On a guitar, the D string sits right at the heart of the instrument, in the middle of the low and high strings, giving the chord its body and its soul. Strike a full chord in a D string is what you feel in the center of your chest. That is not an accident. That is exactly what the right spouse and partner will do for your life. The person you choose to share your life with is the most important decision you will ever make outside of your faith. They will either amplify every other string you're playing or slowly pull the whole instrument into an out-of-tune mess. Not that I know that. I love you, honey. Find your best friend, someone you want to talk to at the end of a long day. Look for shared values over shared interest. You don't need to love the same food or music. You need the same compass.
0: Faith, family, spouse. He's hitting the big themes and doing it so compellingly. And the audience of young people is transfixed. He continues in cut 35, string number 4.
1: The G string drifts faster than the others on a guitar. I can promise you that is true. I have dealt with it my whole life. It's because ambition and resilience both live on this string, and they pull in opposite directions. I want you to want things. You should want things. The world has more than enough people standing at the edge of their own potential, waiting for a permission slip that was never going to arrive. Want the thing. Say it out loud. Build toward it with everything you have. And when you fail, and you will fail. Hemingway wrote it plainly right in the sternum. The world breaks everyone. Afterward, the best of us are stronger at the broken places. Get back up. Tune the string. Keep playing.
0: Ambition and resilience, framed, I think, in a very healthy way. That was string number 4. Here's 5th in cut 36.
1: The B string is about community. Your generation faces a temptation no generation before has ever faced. The temptation to perform for everyone and belong to no one. To be globally visible and locally invisible. To have thousands of followers and no one knows actually where you live. Resist this. Plant yourself somewhere. Put down roots with the full intention of growing there. Learn the actual names, not usernames, of the people around you. Volunteer. Coach the team. Build the thing your community needs, even if the internet will never see it. Carry this community with you as you plant your roots. It will reap a bountiful harvest and make your song richer and fuller.
0: Boy, do I love this one. And I saw recently there was a study about how young Americans have hit basically rock bottom when it comes to knowing, interacting with, building relationships with their own neighbors. And I've talked about this a little bit before. I was guilty of this when I was a bit younger, living in a condo building. I kind of knew a few people in the building to say hello to. perhaps forged some friendships, but nothing that deep. Since we moved into the house years ago, we just made a concerted effort, generally led by Adam, by the way, to get to know and befriend on a deep level our neighbors. And we now throw block parties with them. We have one another over to our houses for drinks and barbecues and that sort of thing. We've traveled together. We've celebrated together. We have grieved together. And if someone needs something, there are two, three, four, five households ready to spring into action to help. And that's something that's been built and tended to over the years. And there's a sense of community and neighborliness on my block that I feel like is one of the great blessings of my life. And it's something that we risk losing if we don't pay attention to it. And you don't really know that you've lost it until you've experienced how great and enriching it can be. And for Eric Church, I think to succinctly explain it in 50 seconds there was really impressive. Because it is somewhat unique to this upcoming generation. A temptation, he said, no generation before has ever faced. To perform for everyone and belong to no one. The world sees a curated version of your life on a screen, but very few people actually know real you. And that gets creepy and even dystopian very quickly. I love the turn of phrase, to be globally visible and locally invisible. To have thousands of followers and no one knows actually where you live. He urges the graduates, resist this. I love how he says, learn the actual names, not usernames, of the people around you. Because this will reap a bountiful harvest and make your song richer and fuller. And that is the truth that I can attest to in my own life. And he is really just building toward this conclusion. Banger after banger of really important life advice put into perspective in a way that is so digestible and relatable and accessible. I think for people of all ages. And this is a masterpiece of a speech. Up next, the sixth and final string of the guitar and life, and then the conclusion and some music from Eric Church. I've heard this three times. I'm enraptured again. I hope you're enjoying it as much as I am. And you don't want to miss the finish. Up next.
23: 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Miss a lot. The Guy Benson Show.
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9: Anthony Fauci, his top advisor, 78-year-old David Morenz, has been charged with conspiracy against the United States. He was a senior advisor to Fauci from 2006 to 2022. He did business from a private email account. Gee, that sounds a little like Hillary, too, remember? And she got away with it. He was the liaison for tips on how to evade records requests. This guy got caught emailing the following, as though he's kind of trying to be cagey. There's no worry about the freedom of information. I can either send stuff to Tony on his private email or hand it to him at work or at his house. He's too smart to let colleagues send him stuff that could cause trouble. Unquote. How about this? He said, hey, I learned from our lady over there how to make emails disappear after I'm told that before the search starts. Plus, I deleted most of those earlier emails after sending them to Gmail. I said, you know, we should always communicate on Gmail because my email at NIH is known by Freedom of Information constantly, and I need to delete anything I don't want to have to see in the New York Times. He's describing how he should start using secret emails to hide something. Oh, my God. Well, sir, Judge, I think we're ready to reveal our verdict. He, of course, oversaw the grant to NIH. Oh, here we go again with the nonprofits, these NGO things. A nonprofit Manhattan-based company called EcoHealth Alliance ended up funneling U.S. taxpayer dollars to the Wuhan Institute of Virology for bat coronavirus research. And he hid the information, he hid the link, and he did it for Fauci so they could communicate in private and not get caught.
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25: Nasty ticks carrying Lyme disease are expected in big numbers this year for much of the U.S. because it was a warm winter. That's got vets warning you have to look out for them on you and on your animals.
26: There are antibiotics that are effective for treating Lyme disease, but I want to put a caveat on there. It's not 100%.
25: Dr. Michael Bailey of the American Veterinary Medical Association says if one of your creatures gets bitten, you have to get to a vet. Watch for
26: fever, loss of appetite, decreased activity and lethargy, all those things that say, something's not going on right with Fluffy.
25: Flea and tick preventatives can help prevent bites, and you can supercharge your pooch against ticks.
26: The best way of trying to nip this in the butt is to, for your dog, is to get them vaccinated beforehand.
25: That vaccine's only available for dogs, not cats, horses, or people. Tick paws. Jill Nato, Fox News.

0: back on the Guy Benson Show. It's the happy hour here, and we're walking through the commencement address by Eric Church, the country music legend, at UNC just recently, and he was drawing this parallel between a guitar and life. He's explained five of the strings, so let's turn now to the sixth and final string of life in cut 37.
1: And finally, the high E string. This is the thinnest string. It's the highest note, the one that carries the melody, that single line above the chord that everyone in this room recognizes and takes with them on the way home. It's also the one bent most easily by outside pressure. Social media is going to show you 1,000 versions of a life that looks better than yours. The comparison will be relentless, curated, and a lie dressed up in really good lighting. Someone's comments, someone's criticism, someone's cold opinion is going to try to convince you to retune yourself to match what they think you should sound like. Do not let them touch your string. You were made uniquely, wonderfully, distinctly. There's a sound only you can make, a voice that has never existed before you and will never exist again. A contribution only you can bring, a way of seeing that belongs to only you. The world does not need another cover song. It needs an original.
0: Individuality, uniqueness, meaningfulness. Again, I can't speak highly enough of this message and the way it was delivered. And here comes the wrap-up, the conclusion from Eric Church at UNC, this commencement address this spring, cut 38.
1: Six strings of life and willingness to keep them in tune. Six principles, six pillars. When all six are in tune with each other, the chord your life makes is full and resonant and true. All six will drift, not one or two, all six, in their own time, in their own season. Your faith will go quiet when you need it loud. Your family will get complicated in a way only the people who love you most can complicate things. You will go through hard seasons with your spouse. Your ambition will hollow out and your resilience will wear thin. Your community will start to feel like an obligation and your world will try to sand down the edges of exactly who you are. This is not failure. This is not weakness. It's the inevitable universal experience of living in an imperfect world that doesn't stop to let us tune up. And the difference between a life that sounds like music and a life that sounds like noise, it's whether you stop and listen.
0: Stopping and listening and gut checking in the silence of your soul, a lost art amid the noise. Here's the very end from Eric Church at UNC, cut 39.
1: Whether you're honest enough to hear which string has drifted out of tune and humble enough to make the adjustment instead of just turning up the volume and hoping nobody notices, because you will notice. The part of you that knows what the chord should sound like will always notice. It will not let you go. Life won't be right until it is tuned. Trust what your heart hears and is telling you about your song. So graduates, now I encourage you to take your six strings, make it something worth hearing, and play your song as I leave you with mine.
0: And then he performed one of his hits, which I was not familiar with, admittedly, a beautiful song, fittingly entitled Carolina. And let's just listen to Eric Church send us to break after that beautiful, profound message to the graduates. I think there's something in that for every single one of us, regardless of age. And without further ado, ladies and gentlemen, Eric Church.

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2: Ted Lindner. Police now say two teenagers who opened fire in a Southern California mosque on Monday were radicalized online. Fox's Matt Finn.
3: A growing memorial at San Diego's largest mosque as investigators try to determine exactly why two teenagers shot and killed three people in an ambush that's being investigated as a hate crime.
2: The two teens took their own lives after opening fire. President Trump says he's given Iran until this weekend to strike a deal.
4: It comes after the president took his finger off the trigger Monday at the behest of Gulf allies.
5: I was an hour away. We were all set to go. You're talking about yesterday.
4: Yes.
5: We were going to be striking very, it would have been happening right now.
4: The president giving an update during an impromptu tour of construction of the White House ballroom.
2: And an amazing come from behind win for the New York Knicks in game one of the Eastern Conference Finals of the NBA, defeating the Cavaliers 115-104. 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
8: Anthony Fauci, his top advisor, 78-year-old David Morenz, has been charged with conspiracy against the United States. He was a senior advisor to Fauci from 2006 to 2022. He did business from a private email account. Gee, that sounds a little like Hillary, too, remember? And she got away with it. He was the liaison for tips on how to evade records requests. This guy got caught emailing the following as though he's trying to be cagey. There's no worry about their freedom of information. I can either send stuff to Tony on his private email or hand it to him at work or at his house. He's too smart to let colleagues send him stuff that could cause trouble, unquote. How about this? He said, hey, I learned from our lady over there how to make emails disappear after I'm told that before the search starts. Plus, I deleted most of those earlier emails after sending them to Gmail. I said, you know, we should always communicate on Gmail because my email at NIH is known by Freedom of Information constantly, and I need to delete anything I don't want have to see in the New York Times. He's describing how he should start using secret emails to hide something. Oh, my God. Well, sir, Judge, I think we're ready to reveal our verdict. He, of course, oversaw the grant to NIH. Oh, here we go again with the nonprofits, these NGO things. A nonprofit Manhattan-based company called EcoHealth Alliance ended up funneling U.S. taxpayer dollars to the Wuhan Institute of Virology for bat coronavirus research. And he hid the information, he hid the link, and he did it for Fauci so they could communicate in private and not get caught.
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0: 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Guy Benson.
1: Earlier in today's program, we welcomed back General Jack Keane, retired four-star general, chairman of the Institute for the Study of War, and Fox News senior strategic analyst, talking Iran, of course, but also some big developments in Russia's war against Ukraine, not going the way the Russians wanted it to, and a couple other geopolitical issues as well. If you missed it, here's part of that conversation with General Keane. Let's just start with two other subjects briefly. Number one, the Ukrainians gaining back territory, gaining on the Russians, striking deep inside Russia, in fact, right near Moscow in recent days, which makes the foreign war a lot closer to home. For a lot of Russian elites, it feels like the tide is shifting in that conflict just in the last couple of weeks. What can you tell us?
2: Yeah, that's absolutely true. I mean, the Russians literally for the past 2 years have had difficulty taking significant amount of territory. But in 2026, they have really been challenged. And it's almost been a stalemate. And for the last several weeks, the Ukrainians have begun to actually take territory back. And for the first time, Russia cannot keep up with casualties. In other words, the personal replacement system is providing less people than those who are being killed and wounded. And that has never happened before going into the fifth year of war. That's number one. And number two is the long-range fires that Ukraine is delivering are now penetrating deep into Russia, taking down manufacturing capabilities, oil storage sites, and as you accurately pointed out, taking down targets in Moscow. And that's those two things are clearly shifting momentum for the first time to the Ukrainians since the very beginning of the war when they so successfully pushed back against the Russian offensive operations and took some territory that the Russians had initially grabbed off. And so, yeah, there's been a momentum shift taking place in favor of Ukraine.
1: All right. Well, that's welcome news from my perspective. On another subject, President Trump returned from China and this major trip over there to meet with Chairman Xi. A lot of takeaways from that in terms of the economy and global security and all of it. One of the concerns, at least among some, as reported by Axios, is that Trump's team now increasingly worried about China's and specifically the Chinese Communist Party's designs on Taiwan in the next couple of years. Any sense on movement there? Is there a reason why there would be the Trump team coming back from China with renewed worries about that?
2: Well, I think it had to do with what President Xi was choosing to emphasize. Certainly what we were promoting was the stability and of the relationship itself, and so did the Chinese. I mean, they both value this is the most important bilateral relationship for each country that it has in the world, and both leaders value the personal relationship. But our objectives was largely economic, correct trade imbalance, increased procurement of very items like soybeans and airplanes, and also deal with the tariff issue and help businessmen do more business in China. But President Xi was focused primarily on one objective, and that was Taiwan. And he was vocal about it. And he was actually threatening that if this wasn't resolved favorably, it could lead to actual conflict. So, yes, I think people came away from that. So our audience understands that President Xi has designs over Taiwan, despite the fact that Taiwan has never been under Chinese communist control when they took over in the late 1940s. That's where the nationalists who they defeated fled to, and they have occupied that island for years, and for a couple of decades now it's been an autonomous democracy, and that's how the people want to keep it. 85% of them think of themselves as Taiwanese as opposed to Chinese, but President Xi has it as an objective during his term to gain control of Taiwan, much as he took control of Hong Kong. That's number one. And number two, technologically, he desires it because the Taiwan Semiconductor Manufacturing Company, the so-called TSMC, is the largest producer of advanced chips in the world and the largest producer of the Nano 7 AI advanced chips. And that, by that I mean, is the, as one commentator referred to it, TSMC and Taiwan is the factory floor for the development of AI going forward. So this is something that China desires. If they take control of that, they will win the AI battle with the United States and who's going to achieve domination. So they want to control it geopolitically, but they want that technology. And I think the United States, certainly their antenna has gone up as a result of it. Also, for our audience to understand, TSMC has a factory that is manufacturing advanced chips in Arizona. They set that up with the United States, but they're not doing the AI chips yet. And they still have to send capability back to Taiwan to finish it off. So, yes. Taiwan is on the antenna for President Xi, and therefore it is for us as well.
1: 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We'll reveal what that's all about up next.
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17: You mean to the west?
16: 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Aw, man, it's to the left of Kennesaw.
17: Can't tell you how many times I've said that to my wife. Just go south on 400, yeah. Exit, and head east. And she's like, what do you mean?
14: Exactly. 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
2: 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GuyBensonShow.com. Podcast always free. Just some reminders there. And a programming note, I'll be out the next couple of days. Long planned trip. Fill you in on some of those details upon my return. I alluded to it in the last hour with Mary Catherine Hamm. Excited about that. So stay tuned. We'll have great broadcasts here for you the rest of the week, covering all the big news, of course. So just wanted to make you all aware of that. Well, a couple things to get to before we part ways. Starting with this, Christine, you are rushing out from the show momentarily when we're done here to head back home for your daughter's performance in, is it a play or a musical? What is this, some school production?
1: Yes, it's Grease the Musical.
2: Okay.
1: So and she has a pretty big part. So I got to get home, get there to school, help her get a little ready, and then we're going to watch her debut.
2: What part is it? Is it something I would be aware of or not really?
1: I don't know how much you're...
2: Is she Olivia Newton-John?
1: She is not Sandy. She's not Sandy. She's Marty. She's one of the pink ladies.
2: Okay.
1: So it's a good part. She has a solo in the show, so we're excited to see that. And she is just so excited. She loves to act. I've seen the rehearsal guy.
2: Ah, okay. So you have a sneak preview, if you will.
1: Correct.
2: Coming attractions.
1: Yes. She is adorable. She's very good. I worry about the rest of the show.
2: Okay, so you have your doubts.
1: I do.
2: Are you bringing your mother, grandmother, to see any of this?
1: Yes.
2: Yeah, because she's a tough critic.
1: She is. I think what's going to be good is just, I know it's just going to be like, oh yeah, of course, it's just only your daughter. I think that because Megan is that good, I think Blondie's going to be so excited.
2: You mean Judgy Joyce?
1: Oh yeah, Megan calls her Blondie. Instead of Grandma, Megan calls her Blondie.
2: Okay.
1: That's her grandparent name.
2: Well, we will have to get the review from Cookie and Blondie at some point soon, but break a leg in the theater sense to Megan tonight. Go Grease Lightning, Tell Me More, all of that stuff.
1: Yes.
2: Enjoy. But speaking of productions, Christine, you got an interesting offer involving your house this week. Is Bobby aware of this yet?
1: Oh, he is. He is.
2: Okay, all right, because you never know.
1: I know.
2: You informed him via this show during a home stretch that you had a realtor looking to sell your last house. So I had to ask, what exactly happened? Was this a note in the mail? Was this a knock on the door? Was this a phone call? What happened?
1: It was email and a note and then another note. And then I believe they might be coming by today. A network has reached out and they would like to use the exterior of our home in a pilot that they're shooting for the upcoming fall season. Pretty big network, by the way.
2: Okay. So it's a TV show.
1: Correct.
2: Do we know the theme of the show?
1: I do. I don't know how much I can say, but.
2: Well, is it lighthearted? Is it dark? Is it drama? Is it mystery?
1: Oh, that I don't know. I know we're supposed to be set. So I don't know if you've noticed this guy, but a lot of...
2: You don't even know the genre? I'm not sure if this is a comedy?
1: I don't think it's a comedy. Mm. I think it's more serious.
2: Okay.
1: A lot of film production and TV production is happening in New Jersey. And especially in North Jersey and especially in some places in Central and by the beach first of all, Netflix has a huge, mark now in New Jersey. And I think it's just a lot cheaper than, believe

0: it or not, the one thing that's cheap in New Jersey, than filming in New York or LA. So we've noticed, I think Adam Sandler just wrapped up a movie in the town next to us, and he was there for weeks. And
1: so this is not Netflix, by the way.
0: This
1: I'm
0: is not
1: guessing.
0: Netflix.
1: Okay.
0: Nope.
1: You name check them. This is another network. So they want to shoot the pilot for a new potential show that would air on their network, and they want your house to be the exterior of what, like one of the main houses in the show, or just like for a scene?
0: I don't know yet. Bobby was checking in with them and seeing what this is all about, how much we would get paid.
1: Yeah, I assume they're paying you,
0: yes,
1: right?
0: Yes, they did say there would be compensation. Also, we have a townhome, so do they just, could they use just ours? Does the other people like need to sign off? Like our
1: I guess they probably need a unanimous yes.
0: Ugh, and they're such duds. I feel like they're so not going to sign off on this.
1: So you want to do this?
0: Yes, of course. What a cool story. Be awesome for Megan. And, you know, it doesn't look like you're putting me on TV anytime soon. So maybe, just maybe, this could be my big break.
1: You want to go impress them?
0: Yes.
1: Like they're shooting the establishing shot of the outside of a home.
0: Yeah.
1: And they're like, and action. And there's supposed to be nothing except the house.
0: I open the door.
1: And you just come bounding out the front door in like a hot dog costume.
0: No.
1: Hello, governor. To impress the executives at this network.
0: I don't know. What I was thinking of opening the door in, like, not real, don't worry, people, some like huge fake fur and like jewels, you know, like curl my hair. I don't know. It sounds like Elizabeth Taylor, doesn't it?
1: You want to become the star of this show, don't you?
0: I don't even know what the show is about.
1: Or they could, like, build a new show around you once they discover your brilliance.
0: Well, Dylan, you had some thoughts on what this show possibly could be.
2: Oh, I mean, I was thinking maybe they haven't informed you yet, but maybe it's a true crime show discovering and discussing the murder of a pony named Carousel. Maybe they're really digging deep.
1: Maybe it's a documentary. Maybe they're just pretending. They're pretending, oh, we just need this exterior shot, but they've got a lot more. They're gonna spring some interviews on you, like To Catch a Predator style.
0: Oh, my goodness. Stop.
1: Like they're going to confront you with the cameras and what you did to Carousel. Or, I mean, they might just get charmed. This is your plan. To charm them and to get them to bring you into the fold as a star, either of this show or of a new show. They can just kind of follow you around in your day-to-day life and document these things and turn it into a hit program. And they could call it something like The New Adventures of Old Christine or something like that.
0: Also, there is just like a little tiny part in the back of that brain of mine that thinks you had Dylan write and create this letter as a joke.
1: You think I did this?
0: Like a prank.
1: I don't even know where you live, Christine. I've never been invited there.
0: Oh, here we go.
1: How would I know where you live having never been invited there? So definitely not. Plus, like, I've got some other things going on in my life, from like the event last week in California and the baby shower and the kid who's coming and the trip that's coming up. It's like pranks. I don't need pranks. Your whole life seems like a prank.
0: Okay, that's not very nice.
1: I say that in a very positive way, but like we're never hurting for cookie material where we have to manufacture it.
0: Dylan, does that seem true?
2: It's true. That is true. We're never hurting for content. And on top of the fact that Guy has never been invited to your house, I've never met you. Ever.
0: That's true.
2: So, I mean, I don't know about this. I don't know about this prank theory. This one's real, Cooks. You got to go for it.
0: I'm going to be a star.
1: You're just going to drive a hard bargain on how much you're going to charge for this outdoor shot of your house. Like, ma'am, it's just a flat fee. You're like, no, it's not. Not with me. And you're going to be trying to push them higher and higher. You're just going to push them. You're going to price them out.
0: Well, I was wondering if, like, it would be enough for a pool. And then Bobby laughed at me.
1: Probably not.
0: Yeah, no. No.
1: I assume a pool is very expensive to put in, and I'm guessing this is like in the hundreds.
0: That's what I was thinking.
1: Maybe like $1,000, something like that.
0: Yeah.
1: which is nothing to sneeze at, but it's not going to get you a pool, maybe an inflatable pool.
0: Can I have a bar? You know those inflatable bars?
1: I think you could probably set up a nice bar in your backyard, like maybe a little tiki bar type thing. You could at least stock it.
0: Could you
1: probably,
0: imagine
1: you drink all the profits.
0: Could you imagine me just laying in a baby pool with like a bottle of beer?
1: I can.
2: Yeah.
0: Listening to music.
1: I absolutely can. Living your new lush lifestyle with your big network TV money. From the establishing shot. All right, well, you've got to let us know how Greece goes tonight and whether or not you're able to close the deal to make your house rich and famous on network television. And you will have to bring us those updates to the curious, including myself, next week when I'm back. But you still have more shows to produce for the rest of the week, Christine, assuming you're not going on vacation, I hope. That's maybe not a good assumption to make. But we will have a program here tomorrow, whether she's producing it or not. Also Thursday and Friday on the Guy Benson Show. Since I won't speak to you until after this, have a great holiday weekend. Memorial Day is about memorializing people who have sacrificed it all for this country. So as we enjoy our fun and our food and fellowship and friendship and all that stuff, it's important to remember why the holiday exists in the first place. And then, of course, we'll be charging into the summer hot months together on the Guy Benson Show before you know it. Have a great night, everyone. Thank you so much for listening. We'll talk to you soon.
0: I'm going to be a star.
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8: Held Tuesday night. I'm Ted Lindner, Fox News. Ed Gallrein wins the Republican nomination for U.S. House in Kentucky's 4th Congressional District, beating incumbent Thomas Massie. Gallrein said that Massie didn't fully represent the people of Kentucky.
9: Here in this district, President Trump won by nearly 85%. He stood against us, but he liked to just single out President Trump. All that to say, it's a new day. These people deserve better, and I'm going to give it to them.
8: James Comer won the Republican nomination for U.S. House in Kentucky's 1st Congressional District. Melissa Strange won the Democrat nomination for U.S. House in Kentucky's 4th Congressional District. Representative Andy Barr came out on top of an 11-person fight in Kentucky, teeing him up for a showdown in November to replace a retiring Senator Mitch McConnell. Burt Jones and Rick Jackson have advanced to a runoff in Georgia's Republican primary for governor. The runoff happens June 16th, and two-term Representative Mike Collins advanced the Republican runoff in Georgia's U.S. Senate race. Georgia Republicans are seeking a challenger to Democrat Senator John Ossoff. Among Collins' rivals, Representative Buddy Carter, who's highlighted his conservative record in Congress, while former college football coach Derek Dooley has presented himself as a political outsider. And investigators are trying to determine the motive following a shooting at an Islamic center in San Diego Monday.
10: A growing memorial today at San Diego's largest mosque as investigators try to determine exactly why two teenagers who police say were radicalized online shot and killed three people in an ambush that's being investigated as a hate crime. New police scanner audio reveals the moments the shooting unfolded at the mosque.
11: Two white males, white mask. One with an automatic weapon, one with a shotgun.
10: When officers arrived, they found three men dead, all being hailed as heroes. Police say security guard Amin Abdullah engaged the two suspects in a gun battle, while mosque founder Mansour Kaziha and Nadir Awad, the husband of one of the center's teachers, helped distract them.
8: Fox's Matt Finn. 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
7: 106.3. Look out. Got myself unaware there. It's only me. It's only The Kimmer. With Pete Davis in the mountains, I'm making, looking better every day. He's got like the red and white kind of a fish scales in the background. What the hell's going on? I can't. And flounder in the controls, and it's Tuesday, and everybody's fine. What's that behind you there, PJ? It looks like whales or something in the background.
25: Looks like water.
7: Oh, water. Well, whales, water. Okay. I was so very close. Anyway, what's new in the mountains, Megan? How you feeling? Again, he's still getting over the, major surgery and stuff, but with us as long as you can go.
25: Running a big experiment.
7: Really?
25: Because of the AFib, I was taking a pill for like twice a day for 20 years.
7: Yeah.
25: It worked. It changed my life. It made things pretty much normal again.
7: Okay.
25: Well, Gold Turkey stopped it, so we're seeing what happens. So see if they fixed it.
7: Well, maybe how to get a life preserver. You can wear around with you all the time. Maybe able to, fingers crossed.
25: I fall down. I won't drown in my living room.
7: Yeah, in case water comes barging in here. Oh, sorry.
25: No, I'm a heterosexual male, so I will not be wearing a life jacket.
7: Yeah, you're not some freaking fairy or some kind of cross-dressing.
25: And the lake isn't that wide up here. It's not like you can't just like fin your way over to the shore,
7: Yeah, anybody can, if I've gotten knocked off a boat, could swim 500 or 600 or 800 yards. Sure, no problem.
25: I'm not going down with the ship.
7: Maybe get attacked by poisonous turtles. Sure, but hell, you might make it.
25: Well, here's the thing is, you don't have to have a life preserver as long as the next person does. You just take theirs.
7: Take theirs, yeah. Or a hot babe, It's
25: just hold on to the
7: Oh, mercy. Anyway, well, you're definitely sounding and looking back. Flounder, Mrs. Flounder, lovely Veronica. Any 24-hour updates of any kind? Sure.
26: Nothing new on our end.
7: Yeah.
26: All is well.
7: Yeah. Now, it's early in the week. Does she make plans for you this early up for the weekend, or do you?
26: We're going to the Braves game Friday.
7: Oh, really? Now they're here now, right? Tuesday, Wednesday,
26: they play the Cubs starting tonight, and then it's the Nationals.
7: Ah, well, that'll be fun. Well, good. I said, it's too bad she can't bring the doggy in here, meet you here, and we can say hi. But anyway.
26: I'll get him down here at some point.
7: That's all right. No good thing. Anyway, Kimmer, Pete, and Flounder, and it's 3:05, and you're on 106.3, and it's a beautiful day, a little cooler, but still 70s and sunny, and it's just beautiful, I'm in kind of a melancholy mood. We have a lot of newsy stuff here today. And I also,
1: a couple of stories. Well, I've got some social media type stories and a horrible story I don't even want to talk about, but I feel I owe it to you about Michael Jackson and his secret family of children that he abused. I mean, it's just I can't even read the stuff that the depositions are saying because it's so, I mean, just like bathroom type stuff, horrible things. Anyway, and some weird things. We'll talk about weird bugs in the news and what you should avoid, I suppose, in case you find one of these things. Donald Trump's on the way to China, and a few things hit the news today that made me once again come to the conclusion. I hope I'm wrong, and I know I'm getting negative about this, but honestly, I can't stop thinking about. I was thinking about my kids and visiting them, and realizing, you know, once again, because of the freaking politics, I'm so up to here with the hate in this country over Donald Trump, because when he came down that freaking escalator, and it's getting worse and worse, it's not going to stop, and all a lot of things coming up here to show that the Democrats of this new Democrat hate-filled, violent party is ruining everything. I don't know how we get out of this. I can't talk to my children. I mean, I could not feel free as their father to talk to my children about things that affect America today. I mean, it's just, and I didn't do anything. What did I do wrong? You know, I mean, seriously, it's heartbreaking. I'm very sad about this. So you got all kind of stuff. We'll start with a couple of weird things. So we have a voicemail. Do we ever check that, by the way, Flounder? Is that something you do or not?
26: I haven't gotten one in a couple days. So.
1: Okay. And again, it's no big deal, but I'll give you our voicemail number. We have a voicemail number in case you want to just leave a message, because I know people don't call radio stations, you know, mostly. But if you want to leave a message, or, you know, I guess any time of the day or night, it's 24 hours. Here's the voicemail message. And we may play them back now. I just warn you. And if you're, but not in case you, if you're dirty, we can. 404. 995-5600. 404-995-5600. 5600. Look it up. That's voicemail. And a regular number, of course, 404-741-1230-1230. Now, a couple things. Did you see the video? Did you guys see the video of that motorcycle wreck? Where the guy's driving, oh my God, it popped up on my phone, I can't get rid of it. It's unbelievable. There's video of a guy, two guys on motorcycles, one guy's driving his motorcycle, and I guess a car pulls in front of him, or he didn't see him or something, and the motorcycle rider hits the front fender of the car, and the motorcycle goes flying into the air about 25 feet high and sticks on a light post. Dangling over the intersection. The motorcycle stuck on the axle is dangling on a light post over the intersection. Damnest thing I ever saw. Now, I wonder, I don't know if it's AI. And again, that's the other thing. You know, I'm kind of ticked off because every time I see something that looks really cool, or somebody say, oh, have you seen this? It's fake. Mm-hmm. I mean, seriously, fake. You know, if it involves, you know, animals, like a kitten taking on a bear or saying, you know, but I mean, seriously, even things you that look, you know, sweet and nice and really, you know, heartwarming, or, you know, guys saving somebody. It's all crap. It's all fake. I mean, this is our life now. I don't trust anything.
25: I hate it when they fake these heartwarming motorcycle crashes.
1: Seriously, I wonder if that's even possible. If you're hitting head-on into a car and the motorcycle goes up over the hood and into the air 20 feet high and lands on a light post. Mm. Dangling above the intersection. I don't know. It's no big deal. Let's see. A couple things here before I'm going to leave. And by the way, Pete, I'm leading with that story that I sent early this morning. It's kind of a sports story, but it's more of a sportsmanship story. And a father being proud of his son as a teenager doing the right thing in a tough situation. And as a former umpire, I can relate to it. Anyway, one other thing here. Oh, Tug and the Smart One on the morning show was mentioning about, Flounder, I forgot. Speaking of wrestling bears, do we have more tickets to give away for this thing this weekend?
26: I think we'll have one more today.
1: Okay, if I get that sheet and stuff, and we'll, I think we have another pair of tickets to give away today. Anyway, so he's mentioning about wrestling a bear. I did that once, 50 years ago, in New Orleans as a stunt. That's back when I was popular. And they had me, I don't know whether, it wasn't Ringling Brothers, it was some, I don't know whether it was a circus or a carnival or something was in town, and among the acts was a wrestling bear. And they would muzzle him, but he was a bear. A big, great bear. He wasn't like a 15-foot Kodiak, but he was a full-size bear. And they asked me if I wanted to wrestle him. I said, sure. Of course, that's back when I was running marathons with Mackie Shellstone, the trainer. Sorry. Anyway, so I was in shape and doing everything. So I said, hell yeah. So I went, so we had this big thing and we're in the ring and so I'm wrestling this freaking bear. And it was like running into a pickup truck. I mean, they said, okay, go ahead and, you know, go to him. And he went like, oh man, it's like, really a wall. He never actually got me down. Now, he could have killed me if he wanted to, but he was throwing me around, and I was, you know, kind of trying to dodge him and stuff like that as I'm wrestling with him and so forth. He never got me on my back, but it was a hell of an experience. And then I felt bad about it because you shouldn't be wrestling bears. I mean, that's kind of, you know, this, again, it was 50 years ago. So, you know, and keeping with the times, hell, I was wearing leisure suits. My favorite outfit was a bone-colored leisure suit, okay? Anyway, so it was, but I felt bad about it, that you really, you know, we don't abuse animals. I mean, it's just, it was cheesy and cheap, and I felt bad about it. And to mention something about wrestling, I think there's a, I don't know what it was, I got to it, but I felt bad.
25: I think it'd be more interesting to hear the stories in San Francisco when you wrestled the Bears.
1: The first, shall I tell you a quick story? First, when I first went to San Francisco, I didn't know anything about San Francisco. I mean, I didn't know, you know, I'd heard things. I knew there was Haight Ashbury. Again, it's 1980, I think. I don't remember even. 84, 85, I think, something like that. Anyway, in San Francisco, I made the mistake of, I can't believe I'm going to say this out loud, but I remember where I used to wear things like a navy blue blazer and khaki slacks or gray slacks. In fact, mostly that gray slack, wear a navy blue blazer and a tie and gray slacks or something. And I remember at one point, for some reason, in San Francisco, I was wearing a pair of saddle shoes. And I was walking down the sidewalk, and it was the first time a couple of guys whistled at me. And I realized, you got to be very careful all of a sudden here. I hated it there. I really did.
25: Okay. Flounder, have you ever been hit on by a gay man?
26: No, I have not. I don't believe so.
25: Neither have I. I obviously am not on their radar.
26: Nope, not one bit.
25: Interesting that you are, sir. Because you have no ass at all. I at least have an ass.
1: I used to have a great ass. My daughter Jennifer told me the girls in her class would follow me around the mall because I had a great butt. And then, by the way, one of them, if I had one.
0: What happened to your butt?
1: It went away. It went away. It disappeared. Today, I'll show Flounder. I'm in my fat pants. I don't know why these freaking pants. I mean, they're like 34 and they're just fat pants. They're just huge.
25: It makes your crotch look huge.
1: That's what she said. Anyways, 314, give her Pete and Flounder. Oh, I got a workout test for every age group, too. We got that coming up, and a salute to the teenage boy. It's all coming up. Give her Pete Flounder, 314. Leon, here we go.
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1: Look out, here we go, Clash, 1986. Joe Strummer of The Clash got caught drunk driving, and so they took away his license and he couldn't drive anymore. Oh, wow, okay, 1986. I guess he was clashing with the gendarme's rules of the road. And now your birthday list. I also. The Clash. How would you rank them as a, what are they, grunge band or what, heavy metal or what would you call it?
7: Punk.
1: Punk rock? And how would they be ranking as a, are they like a, one of the major punk rock thing people?
25: Yes.
1: Or what?
25: Would the Clash were one of the major, even, they were bigger than the Sex Pistols because they lasted longer. They were much more political.
1: More than the Sex Pistols? I thought the Sex Pistols
26: were. And they knew how to play their instruments.
1: Yeah. Oh, really?
25: Sex Pistols had one album, basically.
1: Yeah, really? Okay.
25: Clash did a lot. Yeah.
1: Anyway, let's see. Birthday list includes Scotty Schwartz. I'll bet you don't know by the name. Maybe you do by the name. Scotty Schwartz is 58 years old. He was the kid who got his tongue stuck on the pole in The Christmas Story. And the rich white kid who buys Richard Pryor in The Toy. Scotty Schwartz, 58 years old today. The thing with the thing there. And let's see, on this day in history, for the first time in America, on this day in the year 1896, the New York City Department of Health passes the first ban in America on spitting in public places or a
26: sorry about that.
1: No, it's fine. It's really good. So I got these ear things in there to kind of. No, it's good. Fine now. Got the old pacemaker going pretty good there too. Sorry. Like I was saying, the New York City Department of Health passed the first ban on spitting in America in public places or the transit system, punishable by a fine between $1 and $5 and up to a year in jail. The ban on spitting in 1896 was supposed to help prevent the spread of diseases like tuberculosis. And the New York City law, from between 1896 and 1910, more than 2,500 people got arrested despite a backlash from protesters spitting on the anti-spitting signs. So anyway, anti-spitting. And that makes sense for tuberculosis. Nobody knew where things came from, and spitting couldn't be good. In fact, whatever happened to the rule about spitting in baseball, Pete? Didn't they banned spitting, didn't they, years ago?
25: I think the worst thing is broadcasters and then players and managers saying the word spit. Oh, he spit on that ball. He spit on this. For some reason, that just wrong. It rubs me the wrong way. It sounds juvenile, yeah. Or just, I wish it's something that was taken out of the game.
1: Yeah.
25: To say, oh, he spit on that ball. It's like, come on, man.
1: Yeah. In fact, a side note, I think I mentioned this when last time I went to Denver for Brady's birthday party. Was it spring or whatever? Yeah, birthday party. And, or Molly's birthday party, whatever it was. Anyway, so they had the cake and stuff, and they no longer blow out the candles. Because they call it spitting out the candles.
25: Oh.
1: I swear to God. They brought out the cake and had the, 12 candles, whatever. And I said, oh, you're going to blow out the candle? Oh, no. We don't spit out the candles here. So they put them out by hand. I mean, I said, oh, come on.
25: Lori's father had his 83rd birthday. They did a party for him last night. And he didn't blow out the candles. He took this big paper thing and went whoosh, and in one swoop they all went out. It was pretty cool.
1: Well, when you think about it, if you're blowing out a candle, you're actually blowing your saliva onto the cake,
25: especially kids.
1: Yeah, kids. So anyway,
25: I want my piece cut before they do that.
1: Yeah, I'll take you out. Anyway, all right. Kimber P. Flounder, how's it going? 404-741-1230. 741-1230. And I say it twice, and I say it slowly so you can get it and write it down. I hate people who do that on the radio too quickly. Now, here's a story of sportsmanship. And I really, I like it, and I like to lead with stories that are good stories and happy stories out of a tough situation. Talk about a teaching moment and a learning moment. In Idaho, a youth umpire, a teenage kid, is being hailed as a great kid and a rising star in the industry after the way he handled a tough situation during a baseball game last week. The coach for a team in Moscow, Idaho, went up to the teenage umpire over the walk-up music being played by the other guy's team's parents. Okay, so the other coach said, hey, that walk-up music by the other team, I don't like it. There's inappropriate lyrics in there, at least one song, and I'm warning the umpire, you better do something about it. And the umpire said, teenage kid, Jameson Morris is his name, said, I've umped a lot of games here, and I have not heard a single inappropriate word. And he said, coach, you're either going to go back to the dugout or you can forfeit. That's your choice. And then the kid said, I can't tell the parents to stop playing music. And he says, coach, you either have to play or forfeit. You take your choice. And the ump said, he said, I can call the cops out here and see if they care about the music if you want. And so the coach kept pressuring the kid ump. And finally the ump said, you're gone. And the teenage umpire threw him out. And so the coach said, okay, we're out of here. And he told his kids they're done playing. They're going home, and they forfeited just like that. Boom. Now, Here's the deal. I'm going to get to the song here on the, I got it right here. If I could only find it. Ah, don't do that to me. Here it is. Okay. So the kid threw out the coach, the other coach, and the song was called, it was Rob Zombie's 2001 single called Never Going to Stop. This is not the Never Going to Give You Up by Ashley. This is Never Going to Stop. It's been used in movies. It's the entrance music for WWE wrestler guy named Edge. And for the father of the teenage kid, he said, I couldn't be prouder of how my son handled the situation. He said, there are days in life when you look at your kids and you're like, gee, I wonder if they're going to days when you realize they're going to be just fine. And you wonder, oh, my God, what's going to happen to these kids? He said, the way you handled that better than the guy deserved, and honestly, you probably handled that better than 95% of adults would have been in the same situation. Good job, son. Well done. Now, for the record, the lyrics to the song, Rob Zombie's Never Going to Stop, which led to the kid throwing out the coach, are, no, it just disappeared. Here it is. Oh, no, that's it. I'm sorry. Please don't be mad at me. I swear to God, I got it right here. Stupid stinking phone. And here it is right here. Rob Zombie song. It's called Never Gonna Stop. The Red, the Bomb, Boom. I'm on Durango number 95. Take me to the home. Kick boots and ultra live. See heaven flash a horror show. Knock it nice and smooth. Step back and watch it flow. Yeah. Never gonna stop me. Never gonna stop. Never gonna stop me. Second course. The devil ride a dinosaur. He paint the monster red so the blood don't stain the floor. In, out, real savage show. Scory is a shot. A come sickness. Watch it flow. Never gonna stop. Never gonna stop. Scream if you want it, cause I want more. Scream if you want it, cause I lock more. I'm in Durango number 95. That's it. That's the song.
25: Well, it's based on, the whole album's based on A Clockwork Orange. The movie and the
1: I
25: book.
1: Forgot what that was all about, to be honest
25: it's
1: with you.
25: It's teenage violence and, you know, and them trying to fix it with drugs and brainwashing and stuff.
1: Okay.
25: So I don't know exactly what it means. It's all what you want to put in there. He does mention the devil. He does mention, I don't know. Maybe the guy was really religious.
1: A little iffy. Yeah. Anyway, so the kid, I thought it was kind of a cool story. You know, this teenage kid, and I was an umpire one summer when my mother, my dad was umpiring, Little League games, and my mother, for some reason, decided to coach a girls' softball team one summer. I don't know why. And they needed an umpire, for a couple of games. And so they said, will you do it? I said, oh, sure. I was like 14, maybe, 13, 14. And I was the umpire for this girls' softball game. And man, some of those coaches, they can be nasty. I mean, you know, and that was way hard. I said, man, I'm doing the best I can. That was brutal. I can't imagine. In fact, I think that job's getting harder and harder, especially now that they can call on you and double check you on the, you know, but tapping the top of their head. Anyway, and by the way, Pete, just out of curiosity, we have Holy Crap at Sports later on. How would you rate the overturning percentage of players, of batters or catchers who want to check the call? How do you think it's going?
25: The catchers, by far, know the strike zone better than anybody. The pitchers and batters basically shouldn't do anything unless it's egregious.
1: Yeah.
25: Because the catchers kind of know. What I was reading yesterday, I don't know how widespread it's gotten, but there's one or two umpires that have taken to not allowing the review.
1: Yeah.
25: By claiming, oh, you took too long. You know, you did it. And one time the ball kind of went away and he went and picked up the ball and came back and said, I want to review it. He goes, oh, you took too long.
1: Right.
25: Well, he had to pick up the ball because he didn't know. And another little trick the umps are doing, if it's ball four, they don't say anything. And if you take too long to turn around and say something or tap your head, you waited too long. Okay, that's BS.
1: Yeah.
25: And they should be fined and suspended if they're doing that.
1: Yeah. I saw the comments about that. Now let me ask you, basically, how would you say that, has this proven that the umps are mostly right, or they're a lot better than we thought, or what we thought, or how would you rank what it's showing? What does it mean?
25: The propaganda by the MLB people. Or
1: I mean you.
25: Paid off by MLB and the propaganda.
1: Yeah.
25: They are, the umps usually get it right.
1: Yeah.
25: They usually get it right.
1: Yeah,
25: 90 plus, whatever.
1: Yeah.
25: But in my mind, and I've been watching a lot of games, not just Braves games, it points out that they really do suck a lot of the time. And there's some guys who are horrible, should not be major league umpires calling balls and strikes. Put them out there on third base, that's fine.
1: Yeah.
25: But don't put them calling balls. And I think they should do that. Yeah. If you can't call balls and strikes, you can keep your job, but you can't call be behind home plate.
1: Yeah, I think that's reasonable.
25: Really exposed in some of them as horrific about it.
1: There ought to be a ranking. You would think that end of the season.
25: Yeah.
1: Is this the first season? There ought to be a ranking of what percentage of an umpire home plate umpire call. As they should.
25: But MLP doesn't seem to do anything to punish them when they're caught doing this. And I think after this year, they need to really sit down and say, okay, we all see who sucks.
1: Right.
25: At doing this. And he's really good at doing this.
1: Yeah. Absolutely. I'm surprised they don't do it for first base. They don't really,
25: call balls and strikes at first base.
1: No, but I mean, I don't see very many a tap in the head or a call for replay on first base things very often.
25: No, it's only home plate where you tap the head.
1: But it's very rare. I don't see many managers throwing the red flag or whatever to get it, to overturn a call on first base.
25: That's football. The red flag is football. In baseball, they just
1: say, "I want to do this." Now there you go. All right, look out. 3:35. I don't get out much. All right, look out.
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1: Ah, they got it. I'm trying to I don't remember the intro to this song. By Meatloaf here. 1981. Had a little problem in court. Oh, my. 1981, Meatloaf filed for bankruptcy. He had debts of over $1 million. Meatloaf, again, 1981, said, "I made almost nothing." That's how it was back then. The record company said, "Bat out of hell, never made a dime." I find that, well, you know, that's what, remember Tony Soprano? You know, it was all the back straight guys got all the money there, you know? Put their names on stuff, I got all the money. Anyway, Meatloaf. By the way, Flounder, how was that last Meatloaf I gave you there? I don't think I asked you the last time.
0: The last one was, all of them are good.
1: Yeah. Anyway, I changed the recipe a little bit, but anyway, I've got another one coming up here at some point. I'm sorry, Pete, what were you saying about Meatloaf here? I was mentioning something.
25: Hesh. Remember Hesh?
1: Hesh, yeah. That's right. You didn't write those black neighborhood songs. You desert people. Isn't that what we used to call them?
25: Oh, boy.
1: Tony Soprano.
25: Yeah.
1: Yeah, you desert people.
25: Desert people.
1: Remember the time when the Hasidic Jews came over to Tony to talk his kid out of the marriage? get him with a get?
25: They wouldn't get the get.
1: He wouldn't get the get. How about cut his nuts off? How about that? Hey, Paulie, get the nut wire cutters.
25: That was a great episode.
1: Oh, man. Anyway, Kipper, Pete, and Flounder, how you doing? That was Meatloaf with the thing there. I'm still on my Meatloaf kick, too. So, anyway, one of these days. All right, birthday list includes Vic Rames, 67. I'm losing, I'm telling you. Ving Rames is 67. He, of course, was Marcellus Wallace in Pulp Fiction. And Luther in the Mission Impossible films as well. Ving Rhames, 67. Who played the death row inmate?
25: No, that was another gentleman who's passed away.
1: He reminds me. Yeah,
25: it was another gentleman.
1: Anyway, I guess I was thinking of that. Ving Rhames, anyway, 67 or so today. And he's not the guy. He's not the guy who did one of my favorite commercials of all time, the office linebacker. Terry, office linebacker.
25: No. Okay, you're getting in dangerous territory here. There are three different
1: black guys. Well, they look alike. I'm sorry.
25: Ving Rhames was in at least the first Mission Impossible.
1: Yeah, he was in a couple of them. I think it was in two of them. Yeah. Anyway, all right. So, well, again, I don't know the names, and I know
25: just stop you right there. Go no further.
1: I'm saluting their efforts of their profession. So how can you get negative? By the way, did you hear? I heard on the news that, and I swear to God, we're going to give you tickets here for a second, too, to go to that wonderful thing coming up at Make America Gala again this on Saturday. I heard on the news, and I forgot where it was. It was a public official. I don't know whether it was a senator or a congresswoman. I think it was a congresswoman who was being interviewed on a podcast. And the podcast was talking about Hakeem Jeffries and how in Virginia, he told the people in Virginia they need to get rid of all the members of the Supreme Court. And the podcaster said, and as far as I know, the Republicans, I guess you're talking a Republican congresswoman or something. And he said, I know that the Republicans are saying, why don't you just keep your cotton picking hands off out of here? And the congresswoman said, I agree. Or, uh-huh. That's all she said. Uh-huh. The guy said, you got to tell him to keep his cotton-picking hands out of here. And she said, uh-huh. And now she's being blasted as a racist. The Democrats are coming after her as a racist. God. I mean, sure.
25: They never say anything right. They don't say the N-word, right?
1: God. In fact, I'm going to talk more about this in a minute. First of all, let's get these tickets away. We have some tickets to give away. And again, our number is 404-741-1230, 741-1230. And these are, we have a pair of tickets to go see, we have two or four, Flounder. I think we may owe some here. Do we have two or four?
26: For today?
1: Not today. We're
26: giving one away today. Okay, one pair away today.
1: Okay, two tickets, one pair today. And you got to come and pick them up at the radio station. It's for Back Our Blue in America 2. It's a big thing going on this coming Saturday, May 16th, at Rustic's Manor in Holly Springs. That's where we did our live show a little while ago. And really, it's a beautiful place. It's a manor. It's a place to gathering and get away. I mean, it's just got... It's a one-of-a-kind gala. Here's what's going to happen from 4 in the afternoon till 9:30 at night, this coming Saturday, Rustic's Manor in Holly Springs. Honoring the fallen police officer, Joe Burson. Dinner, drinks, live music, a silent auction, some really good stuff you can buy. Carriage rides, hot air balloon rides, the live Rustic's Preakness horse race, and the actual viewing of the Preakness Derby, the Preakness horse race, is coming up this Saturday, and they're going to be able to show it for you. So it's all that stuff. Dinner, drinks, music, auction, all that kind of stuff. Hot air balloon, carriage rides, and we got two tickets for you. It benefits the Police Foundation's Holly Springs in Cherokee County, and the winner will also get a commemorative whiskey glass and the special edition Back Our Blue in America 2 challenge coin. Anyway, so the tickets are available right now, 404-741-1230. And we'll give these babies away, and I hope you have a good time. There you go. And again, you got to come and pick them up here at the radio station. And so, you know, guys, if you're bringing your wife down here or something, I mean, she gets a look at the camera here in the booth. We got all these controls. It looks like I'm in control. It looks like I'm kind of still a man, you know. Oh, he's sitting there. He's got the microphone and the headphones on. I kind of look like a regular man, you know. And they kind of get a little flirty. I'm sorry. So it's not my fault.
25: You're in charge of one button there. And you don't even turn that on. Founder does that.
1: I think we have a whole... one button. But still. And sometimes I forget, but still. I mean, it's look from that when you're passing by, oh, look at the guy in the radio, you know, that's what they're saying. You know? Still a man. You know?
25: I'm smart. Of. Not like they say.
1: Yeah. Why did we talk about this before, Mikey?
25: I was passed over.
26: All right, Susan is our winner.
1: Susan! Hey, baby, how you doing? Well, have a great time. And again, when you come down, pick up the tickets. If you do it after 3 o'clock and I'm in here, if you want to come in and say hi, what the hell? I'm serious. 3 o'clock, and I'll be here. Anyway, at 404-741-1230, 1230. And Flounder, too. I think we'll probably still be in the mountains of Macon, depending on when you come in here. Okay, now, a couple other things here. Did I do anything? Oh, we gave away the tickets to other stuff. Okay. I'll save my history thing for later. I don't care. Now, Donald Trump on the way to China. And we're going to play a soundbite here, Flounder, in just a second, Pete Hegseth. Donald Trump is on the way to China, and he is signaling a hard line.
2: China!
1: It says here, signaling a hard line ahead of the China trip. We are not playing games. Speaking to reporters, he said, we're going to see, thinking about it on the flight, about Iran. We're drawing a red line against the obtaining nuclear weapons. Everybody's same thing over and over and over. We've beaten their military soundly. The blockade's effective. Everything's going great. He's going to talk to China very clearly about that. They can't have a nuclear weapon. He's going to talk about economic conditions, sanctions, and all kinds of stuff. Oh, and by the way, did you hear suspected child molester Chuck Schumer? When Donald Trump's getting ready to go to China to represent America and deal with Xi Jinping or whatever, Ping, whatever his name is, and Chuck Schumer says, well, this is another chance for Donald Trump to show that he's beholden to China, that they run Donald Trump like a puppet. He's going to give away our economy and give away all our mineral. I'm going, good God, man.
25: Wait. I thought Russia, they tell us Russia controlled him, not China.
1: Yeah. No, now it's China, because he's going to China, so it's got to be China. So.
25: And it was Hillary that gave away our uranium to the Russians.
1: You're not supposed to say that out loud. I mean, these people, again, Schumer take the opportunity to bash him before he even gets there. And, of course, the media plays it. And that's why my kids won't talk to me about politics. Well, we know Donald Trump's going to give away everything to China. It's just honestly, it's really distressing. And here we go again. The freaking Democrats can't stop. Flounder, we're going to play Pete Hegseth here. At the Senate Appropriations Committee hearing today, standard Democrat hate and lies attacking War Secretary Pete Hegseth because we're doing the right thing in Iran. That slimy little grease spot, Chris Coon, senator from, I think, Connecticut, a known liar and suspected animal abuser, begins the anti-American tirade with the Pete Hegseth in the chair. Flounder, if you will.
2: Which we knew came with threats and branches and sequels.
3: My concern, Mr. Secretary, is that you've achieved a series of tactical successes, but are on the verge of a strategic

0: dead. I guarantee you, if you laid him down on a table and pumped him full of truth serum, he would admit, yeah, I wish he'd been killed. You know, it's unbelievable. In fact, I've got to take a break here, but you're going to hear about how the Democrats can't stop. They still think that political assassination is okay. If the cause is just, it's okay. 40% of the Democrats in America today, right now. I don't see the end. All right, coming up, 3:47, Kimber, Pete, and Flounder. It's a beautiful Tuesday. Braves are back in town, and all's right with the world. So here we go. 106.3, how you doing? Look out.
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1: Dun, dun, dun, dun. Dun, dun. I love this song. I have it on my magic music stick, and it's always voted the worst song in the history of rock and roll. Say you don't know me. And I love it.
2: Up there.
1: Jefferson Starship. Oh, Jefferson Airplane, Jefferson Starship, take your pick. 1975. Jefferson Starship gave a free concert in New York Central Park in front of 80,000 fans. The band and concert sponsor was WNEW-FM. So they were forced to pay $14,000 to clean up the damage. We built this city. The dun, dun, dun. We built this city on rock and roll. In fact, I remember when I was working at KRON and television in San Francisco for 2 years in the 80s before I came back to Atlanta, and I was did some stuff for NBC. Because of an NBC network station, and one of my assignments was to go to the Jefferson Starship and Jefferson Airplane headquarters of their recording studio in, I forgot what it was, within Sausalito or Mill Valley, or I forgot where it was in San Francisco area, as they were hauling away all the exotic cars. Because they had been foreclosed, they had been sued and lost all their money. And so I'm watching these Ferraris and Maseratis being towed off on tow trucks and interviewing Paul Kantner, I think. Anybody seen Grace Slick? Anyway. She was very popular with a gentleman. that's a Jefferson Starship. And let's see, how about a birthday list? Here we go, Rhea Seehorn. Remember her? Rhea Seehorn is 54. She played Kim Wexler on Better Call Saul. Rhea Seehorn, 54. She has a boy's name, which is fine. Now, I forgot, she turned against him at the end, right? Didn't she testify against him? I forgot what happened. Didn't she?
3: I think she turned against him, but he was okay with it.
1: Oh, he was fine because, you know, he knew that she did the right thing. And then he became Ember's star. As soon as he got to prison, he was like the number one guy everybody wanted to play around with. So what a series that was. I mean, everything about it was really just top drawer, you know, just really first class. Anyway, Rhea Seehorn, 54 years old today. And on this day in history, now Pete is a fellow ordained minister, you might have some insight on this. On this day in 1993, two small slivers of olive wood claiming to be from the cross of Jesus are auctioned off for $18,500 in 1993. The two pieces of wood were just 1/10 and 2/10 of 1 inch long. Accompanying the bits of wood were two certificates from 1885 from the Vatican authenticating the wood as part of Jesus' cross and another dated 1856 recording it was a gift from the Patriarch of Jerusalem to Edouard Trouvenel, at the time France's ambassador to the Ottoman Empire, which became Turkey. The collection was sold by this guy's heirs. And according to Catholic tradition, St. Helena found the true cross in Jerusalem in 320 A.D. Now, do we really think that there are pieces of the cross of Jesus still around?
3: I was recently given a piece of cloth that has supposedly touched the part of the true cross. So
1: really? Now, and where did that, now where did that come from?
3: The Vatican.
1: You're a little mysterious there. Were those white rhino assassin priests or something? Swiped it out of the bucket? Or, I mean, what the hell?
3: Can't say where I got it.
1: Oh, my God, man. You can't just say I got a piece of cloth and touch the cross of Jesus while he was dying for all mankind and not even talk about it. My God. And by the way, I just got a message from my former... former co-host, Eggs Cunningham, who says, oh, I see we forgot our lithium today. Hey, guess what? It's not going to get any better. Anyway, 356 already. God, I've blown the whole time. I haven't even talked about stuff I want to talk about. These freaking Democrats. In fact, I'm going to read a quick thing here. I didn't have Flounder print it up for me because I don't want to make a whole commentary thing. But I did find this really remarkable today about this business with the Democrats. I was watching the news part of the last night, and I was thinking about this to myself. Do you realize that when the Virginia Supreme Court
2: decided they were not going to allow the racist redistricting plan. It was against the Constitution of the Commonwealth. The Democrats from the Scream Queen Jeffries on down, the top of the Democrat Party, all of them said, we're going to eliminate that Virginia Supreme Court. Their freaking rage, and there's an article by Daniel McCarthy, who says their rage over the gerrymander in Virginia exposes their contempt for democracy. They violated the state constitution. When Virginia Supreme Court threw it out, they started thinking of ways immediately to get rid of the justices on the court so they could pack it with a new one. Overthrowing the Supreme Court of the Commonwealth by dropping the existing mandatory judicial retirement age down to 54, which means everybody on the Virginia Supreme Court would have to retire so they could start over. These Democrats from the National Party on down, we've got to get rid of that court because they didn't do what we want. Minority Leader Hakeem the Scream Jeffries, power grab is consistent with a thrust of the National Party doing away with troublesome constitutional checks. Exactly what James Madison and framers of the Constitution were afraid of. Using success in the recent election to try to rewrite the rules for future elections, destroying any institution that stands in the way, including a state Supreme Court. Do you realize what that meant, what they're doing?
3: They've done it twice before. In L.A., they took care of the office that went after fraud.
2: Yeah.
3: They just got rid of it.
2: I know. We got a lot more on this coming up for you. Flounder, how about a little Flounder's Funny here? And then we got the news at 4, and then more about this stuff coming up here, too.
4: All right.
2: A little something here, probably. I'll bet you a little thing there.
5: Tell you one of the most embarrassing things that's ever happened in my life. How many guys here ever played Little League as a kid? Little League. Yeah, okay. Do you remember buying a cup? Yeah? Who'd you buy it with? Yeah, with your dad. I didn't have a dad. I bought it with my mom. You know what that's like? 9 years old, standing in front of a wall of jock straps with you, your mother, and then the dude who works there. And my mother's just like, okay, what size are you? And I'm like, just get a large. Even though it was a medium. The pain. When you get a cup, do you know how you figure out if it fits? This is how. You get home, you go out in the backyard, and your dad hits you a couple grounders. He's like, is it pinching? Does it pinch? That's how you figure it out. Do you know how you figure it out when you have a single mom? She sits in the kitchen with your nana and your sister and goes, why don't you go try it on? Come down, let us see. I was 9 years old. I had no idea what to do. I walked down. That was the only thing I had on. I was like, is this right?
4: Naked, but for the jock.
5: She walked over to and just knocked on it. She's like, how's that? Is that good? I'm like, I'll never wear this.
4: Mr. J. Larson.
2: There,
4: right there.
2: You go. All right. Kimber, Pete, and Flounder coming up on 4 o'clock. Braves are back and kind of a nice homestand, which is sort of sweet. Anyway, coming up on Happy Tuesday on Let It Rip Tuesday.
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7: Key primary race in Kentucky showcased President Trump's continued influence over Republican voters. Fox's Kristen Goodwin has more.
8: Ed Gelrein telling supporters.
9: Standing in front of you here tonight as the Republican nominee for Kentucky Congressional District 4.
8: The President Trump backed Navy SEAL veteran winning the district's GOP primary, defeating incumbent Representative Thomas Massie.
10: I got 7 months left in Congress.
8: Massie, who has served in Congress since 2012, reacting to the loss, telling supporters they ran a race they can be proud of. Kristen Goodwin, Fox News.
7: President Trump announcing on social media yesterday that he's endorsing Texas Attorney General Ken Paxton in a bid to oust Texas Senator John Cornyn in the runoff of the Texas GOP Senate primary next week.
11: I think he's the most significant endorsement in at least my lifetime. If you get his endorsement, it's better than it's the gold standard.
7: That's Ken Paxton on Fox's The Will Cain Show. A police revealing new details about the two teenagers who killed three at a San Diego mosque Fox's Christina Coleman has more.
12: Police identify the teenage gunman as 17-year-old Kane Clark and an 18-year-old accomplice. They believe they were radicalized online before carrying out the shooting at the Islamic Center of San Diego. Authorities say the teenage suspects drove off after the shooting and then turned the guns on themselves. Their bodies were found in a BMW nearby. Officers also say they found hateful writings in that vehicle. Police say the guns used were registered to one of the suspect's parents, and authorities also say they have not ruled out the possibility of charging those parents.
7: San Diego's mayor announced increased police protection for houses of worship in the wake of the shooting. 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
2: All right, I turned on my own button, wise guy. 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
2: 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The motion, baby. It's the motion. Is this Led Zeppelin?
3: Yep.
2: Sounds more like Peter, Paul, and Mary. Anyway.
4: Peter, Paul, and Mary?
3: Get back on the lithium.
2: Or like the Hollies or something. This doesn't sound like Led Zeppelin. Anyway. It's kind of a happy, you know, sweet little tune. 1973, Led Zeppelin, 3 weeks at number one in America, the album chart with their fifth album, Houses of the Holy. It was the group's third number one album in America, went on to spend 39 weeks on the chart. Houses of the Holy has been certified 11 times platinum for sales in excess of 11 million copies. So there you are, Led Zeppelin, 1973. Wow. I'll see a little birthday list here for you. What did I pick out here? I don't even know what I did for you today. How about Lindsay Krause? You may not, I guarantee if you saw her, you'd know who it was. Lindsay Krause is 78 years old. She was in Slapshot. And if you saw that movie, you'll remember her role. She was in Places in the Heart. She was in All the President's Men. Lindsay Krause was in TV shows like Law and Order and Columbo. But I remember her in the movie The Verdict. With Paul Newman, who played the lawyer, and she was the woman who was called to the stand about the entire case based on her, and they accused her of covering up the basic hiding of the botched operation and so forth, and she said, "I wanted to be a nurse!" And I remember that line at the end of her testimony, and it was very touching, really good acting. Lindsay Krause, 78 years old today there. And let's see, a little historical note, a couple things you may not have known about President Teddy Roosevelt. In 1903, Teddy Roosevelt went to San Francisco, captured on movie picture film, and that made him basically the first president to have an official activity recorded on film. The cameraman was H.J. Miles, filmed the president riding in a parade in his honor, and the resulting short movie was called The President's Carriage. It was played on Nickelodeons and arcades across America. Again, this is 1903. The film showed Teddy Roosevelt riding in a carriage and escorted by the 9th U.S. Cavalry Regiment, which was also unusual, according to the Library of Congress, because it was an all-black company of cavalry soldiers. Roosevelt was the first president to take advantage of motion pictures on the presidency. Filmmakers documented his official duties until his death in 1919. He purposely played directly to the camera with gestures and thundering speeches. Much of the original film footage, including a visit to Panama, an African safari, has been captured in the Library of Congress. Notable people he appeared with, Hopi Indians, Maasai warriors in Africa. His campaign for president on the progressive ticket captured on film, and he had made two presidential firsts. In October of 1910, Teddy Roosevelt became the first former president to not only fly in an airplane, but also to be filmed flying in an airplane. Even Roosevelt's funeral in Oyster Bay, New York in 1919 was caught on camera, including shots of Roosevelt's successor, William Howard Taft. Anyway, Teddy Roosevelt. All right, 407, Kimmer, Pete, and Flounder. How's it going? 404-741-1230, 741-1230. Now, we mentioned about, I got a couple more things about this Democrat Party business, and honestly, it makes me nuts. The Democrats, we know, are going crazy over the Virginia Supreme Court. They want to eliminate the entire court and start over. And this is not just the Democrats in Virginia. This is the entire Democrat Party in America. That's how ticked off and angry they are. They want to literally get rid of the Virginia Supreme Court. Now, another story that really got my attention today, and it made me even more upset about what these people are doing to our families in our country. Agitators swarmed a hotel in Oregon where FBI Director Kash Patel and his girlfriend were believed to be staying when Kash Patel was in Oregon to attend the funeral of a very close friend over the weekend. He actually helped carry the casket during the service, and that's why he was there. So Democrats protested what they described as the weaponization of the FBI under Donald Trump. Okay, they're saying that Donald Trump and Kash Patel have weaponized the FBI and the way they also handled documents about Jeffrey Epstein. They found out Kash Patel's suspected travel itinerary using publicly available tracking data. They followed the Department of Justice airplane connected to the FBI director. They narrowed down hotels in which Patel was believed to be staying as a guest by looking at security. Again, they're spying on all the hotels in that area to find out where all the security measures were increased, which therefore they would say that's where he's staying. So they swarmed the freaking hotel. And they were screaming and yelling, "We are here to protest the weaponization of Trump and Patel's FBI to suppress freedom of speech and freedom of the press." Oh, my God. Talk about gaslighting. I mean, it's just unbelievable. First of all, the man's here with his girlfriend on his own time for a funeral. And, of course, so they spy and using technology to track him down, to swarm him, scream and yell, and to just cause nothing but freaking rage. To show exactly what they, you know, this gaslighting just will not freaking stop. And in fact, John Fetterman, he was just interviewed. I saw the interview. And he said, I took a couple of notes on it. John Fetterman was asked about the business of the Virginia Supreme Court. And he said, "Let me tell you something. The Democrat Party, I don't understand." And he was asked to comment because one member, I forgot to mention this, one member of the Virginia Supreme Court, a Democrat, has now said, "I'm no longer a Democrat." When the Democrat Party tried to do this to the Virginia Supreme Court, at least one God-fearing man said, "Wait a minute, this is really wrong." He said, "I cannot be part of the Democrat Party anymore." So he is no longer a Democrat. I mean, this is how important this is. Now a guy's had to change his whole party as a Supreme Court justice because of political interference. And they asked John Fetterman about it, and he said, "Let me tell you something. I vote Democrat." John Fetterman, "I vote Democrat 93% of the time. 93% of the time." And when you do public opinion polls, John Fetterman has higher favorable ratings with Republicans than with his own party. And he still votes Democrat 93% of the time, and they still hate him, and they still want to dox him, and they still want to primary him. Because he only votes Democrat 93% of the time. I mean, what's that say about America? In fact, one more quick thing is kind of sort of related. Now, I do not watch that show Euphoria, although, I have to admit for you, it might have been last night. I think I was on, they've repeated a lot on one of the HBO channels or show, whatever. They do back to back. And so I tuned in one just to look at it, and it was really pretty gross. And it's not, it's not the kind of series I would want to just jump into. It just looked a little creepy and stuff like that. Anyway, there's a whole big thing now with Sydney Sweeney, and you know her from the jeans ad and, you know, great jeans, stuff like that. She plays a girl named Cassie in this series Euphoria, and now they're turning on her, because she's doing nude stuff. The latest one, she was wearing a low-cut bodysuit, jumping rope for her fans, booping up and down. She is seen using a pleasuring device. Okay, ladies, let's not, be too upset about that kind of thing. Mailing underpants to people and sucking on her toes. Okay? Again, this is a little kinky and a little gross and a little thing like that. It's not, whatever. But then she said this. She said, if a man today were to say that he wants a girlfriend who can cook or clean, he might as well be screaming the N-word. And an off-camera says, you sound like a Democrat. And she says, oh, I'm not that brain damaged. I just changed that. In another clip, she says, I just feel like American men have been treated like second-class citizens. In the past, men used to be hunters, gatherers, protectors. Now they're being forced to walk around on their tippy toes. It's not natural. And they're saying, the angrier these idiots get, the more money you make. She's been at the center of the, controversy with American Eagle ad and the MAGA theme birthday party, stuff like that. So now they're turning on her in the show, not because she's doing nudity stuff and it's all, it used to be they turned on her because she was doing kinky stuff and being, abused. And now they're complaining that she is kind of representing the new threat to have men be men again. And now they're attacking her for that on a silly, stupid series TV show. My God, I mean, just stop. Stop it! They're out of control. And again, what they're doing to the world is, this is why my kids, if they see this on social media and they're going, well, they're protesting because Donald Trump's turning the Department of Justice into his own Gestapo, these people, I'm thinking, oh my God, and we can't fight it. There's no way to fight it. I can't talk to my kids. I mean, and here we go. It's one thing after another. And it breaks my heart. It really does. I know I'm being stupid sentimental about this, but I'm telling you, when you get to a certain stage in your life, it's over. And I got no impact on anything anymore. And I feel like my country's freaking gone. It's left. There's going to be a revolution. And I want to stay here and be part of it to do one last thing for my country before I die. I don't know if I have enough time, but it's coming. I hate it. I want to save my family. Anyway, sorry. I'm getting choked. I'm just every freaking day. I'm sorry. I watch the news at night, and they bring on these freaking Democrats.
3: Quit watching the damn news so much. Because the news is not reality.
2: I know.
3: What reality is when you go out every day and you're involved in the community and you talk to people and you see people. People aren't acting like that, like they are in the news.
2: I hope so.
3: That we're getting fed from L.A. and New York and places told how we all hate each other and we're going to kill each other. Blah blah blah blah. The vast majority of Americans are going about their business.
2: I know, but they're not,
3: live their life.
2: I know, but they're not getting.
3: If you push them, something will happen.
2: Yeah, but they're not getting a straight shot about the media. The media could stop all of this.
3: No,
2: if the media said, that you can't have boys on girls teams, stop it. I mean, honestly, we're going to end all of it. Tranny, gender changing for a 15-year-old? Are you kidding? No, ever. Period. I mean, oh God. I mean,
3: but the news is 90% lie.
2: I know. I tried. And how are we going to fight that?
4: Don't watch it. You don't fight it. Just don't watch it.
2: Yeah, but they do. I admit, I'm not the problem. It's the people who believe in that crap.
3: 60 Minutes didn't go after Biden and FEMA not helping in Western North Carolina.
2: Right.
3: They went after the people who actually showed there to help and called them Nazis.
2: That's right.
3: And they were there to recruit for the Aryan Nation.
2: That's
3: people who had gone there to help.
2: Yeah, exactly my point. And I don't know how we fight it. But we have to. We can't quit.
3: Anyway, we're watching 60 Minutes.
2: I wish America would stop watching all that crap. Just watch Fox, period, and listen to us, and we'd be set.
3: Well, hell, they lie 50% of the time.
2: I know. All right, 4:15. Everything's going to be fine. Look out. I don't know.
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0: Well, I guess it's a lousy time to be a billionaire because so many people out there want your destruction. You should be eliminated. Alexandria Ocasio-Cortez, who would be an even worse presidential prospect than Michael Avenatti, says that billionaires shouldn't be allowed to exist. I guess that means if you start a business venture, or if you invest in other businesses and start seeing your wealth rise through those investments, once you reach the billion-dollar mark, you should stop. No more new business ventures. No more investing in other people's business dreams. Just stop. What if Bernie Marcus had stopped? Home Depot. I've got enough. I don't need any more. I'm about to become a billionaire, so I'll just stop. Do you leftist Democrats have any idea how many people would have suffered if Bernie Marcus stopped? I asked him one time if he had any idea how many people with just high school degrees went to work out of high school at Home Depot, stocking shelves, running cash registers, plodding along day by day while investing in the Home Depot stock ownership plan through their salaries. How many ended up millionaires? And his answer was about 3,500. 3,500 millionaires created by this billionaire who AOC says shouldn't exist. Democrat and left-wing wealth envy knows no limits. Maybe it's time for you to read Atlas Shrugged again, especially if you've never read it. Your eyes will bug out like a stomped-on bullfrog. And as you try to visualize that, I'll just close with Neil Bortz Extra 106.3.
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0: 1972. The Stones released Exile on Main Street, the second album of their own label. The double set featured two hit singles, Tumbling Dice and Happy. That was 1972. In 2003, the album was ranked number 7 on Rolling Stone magazine's list of 500 greatest albums of all time. And that number 7 ranking of Exile on Main Street is the highest of any Stones album on the list. What do you think about that, boys?
1: It's a great double album. One of the best ever.
0: Anything better? Highest.
1: Sticky Fingers and Some Girls were probably better as just one album, but as a double album.
0: Yeah.
1: Exile doesn't have a lot of hits. It has Happy and this song. Other than that, it doesn't really have a hit.
0: Yeah, Tumbling Dice and Happy were the two hit singles from 72. Anyway, so obviously it's ranked up there, no matter.
1: Great rock and roll top is what 10. It is.
0: And let's see, a birthday list. How about Gabriel Byrne? He's a solid actor. Gabriel Byrne is 76. He's an award-winning actor from HBO's In Treatment. I've not seen that. I don't know what that is, In Treatment. But I remember Gabriel Byrne from Usual Suspects.
1: Yeah.
0: Looking for Kaiser Sose. Sorry. And by the way, I still don't get that movie. I mean, I know that was him, but it's still, if something happened where I missed something, and anyway, Usual Suspects. And Gabriel Byrne also in Miller's Crossing. That was a good movie, man.
1: That was a good movie. And one you probably never heard of. It's set in Ireland, because he's Irish.
0: Yeah.
1: Into the West.
0: I've not heard
1: and
0: that one.
1: And you would like it, because he's got two, he lives in a tenement somewhere in Dublin or whatever.
0: Yeah.
1: And his two kids come across a white horse in a park, and they bring it into the apartment. And he says, you got to get rid of this thing, and he's going to get rid of the horse. And the kids run away with the horse to try and get it to a farm or somewhere else in the countryside of Ireland. And the whole movie revolves on them trying to find those kids and that horse.
0: Wow.
1: You would like that movie. It's pretty cool.
0: Huh. I hadn't heard of that. Anyway, Gabriel Byrne is 76 years old today. And there we go. And let's see. Let's do. It's kind of a sad day in history on this day in 1932. They found Charles Lindbergh's 20-month-old baby son dead. He had been kidnapped 2 months earlier in 1932. A $50,000 ransom had been paid the previous month. The promise the child was safe. Bruno Hauptmann was arrested in September of 2 years later after using one of the ransom money bills at a gas station. $14,000 of the $50,000 ransom money was found in his garage. Hauptmann claimed the money was left with him by a former business partner who returned to Germany, where he died. A search of Hauptmann's home found further evidence linked to the crime. He was found guilty of first-degree murder and executed by the electric chair in 1936. He claimed his innocence to the end, turned down a last-minute offer to commute his sentence to life without parole in exchange for a confession. And he said no, and they electrocuted him. Now, as I recall, Pete, check me on this. Wasn't there, apparently the kidnapper used a ladder and got up to the second story to get the baby or whatever. Wasn't there something about the wife, about Lindbergh's wife leaving the window open to help him do a thing or a sign? Wasn't there something about that?
1: I think I was just finished watching the first season of that Perry Mason on HBO from a few years ago, and it's very similar. I think maybe that's what you're thinking of, because they did have a window open and went through.
0: Well, I may grok that to find out later whether I'm thinking of. I swear there was somebody accused her of accused somebody of being an inside job. That's what I remember. I hold everything at 425. Shall we do? Hey, Flounder, how you doing? Let's do a little something here. Pete Davis in the mountains of Macon, looking to do something kind of fun and exciting after the Kimmers kind of losing control here the first part of the radio program. So we got, Johnny Olson, who's an ex-contestant on Holy Crap, Pete Davis Has a Game.
1: Hi, this is a good one. This is about Tom Hanks' movie.
0: Oh, excellent. All right, sir. I like that.
1: All right. Between the years 1992 and 2000, Tom Hanks made 12 really good, if not great, movies in a row.
0: Wow.
1: I mean, it was unbelievable run. Maybe the best ever in Hollywood history.
2: What were the years?
1: 1992 through 2000. All right, starting with Flounder, I want you to name those movies one at a time until you get three strikes. And I'll give you a hint. We actually mentioned one of the movies earlier in the show. Flounder.
2: First, I'll go Forrest Gump.
1: Forrest Gump, you are correct, sir. 1994, Forrest Gump. Kimmer, your turn.
0: All right. The UPS plane in the ocean, and he gets on the island.
2: Castaway.
1: Give me
0: Castaway.
1: The name.
0: Castaway.
1: Oh, I got the name. Okay. Yeah, that was the last one in 2000, Castaway. Excellent. Okay.
2: Let's see. Saving Private Ryan.
1: Saving Private Ryan went down in 1998. You are correct, sir.
0: Oh, God. The terminal.
1: You've got your first X right there.
0: Crap.
1: Nope.
0: I thought
1: no
0: it was
1: terminal.
0: In the terminal.
1: No.
0: Living at the
1: that
0: airport?
1: Was not during, that was not during 92 to 2000.
0: Oh,
1: no, it was not.
0: Well, that's, okay.
2: All right.
0: You got me on the dates.
2: Let's see.
0: Where... Oh, I know. I got one.
1: It's Flounder's turn.
2: I know. Hold on.
1: You hold your horses.
2: Is it big? Was Big on there, or was that too early?
1: Nope, no Big. That's a first strike for a Flounder there.
0: That's not fair. We can't remember what freaking year the movie came out. How about the mermaid fish one with the girl who was going to die?
1: Splash, no, strike two. Strike
0: crap,
1: two.
0: God.
1: Flounder.
2: What's...
1: Tom Hanks movies, for God's sake. We mentioned it earlier.
2: Sleepless in Seattle.
1: Sleepless in Seattle, 1993. Very good,
0: oh,
1: sir.
0: God. I can't remember anymore. I can't remember any more Tom Hanks movies.
1: I thought you said you just had one.
0: I did. I just Splash. But again, that didn't count.
1: Okay. You giving up?
0: Hey, I'm giving up. I can't remember anymore.
1: All right. Okay. 1992, A League of Their Own.
0: Oh, good point. Yeah.
1: All right. Then Sleepless
0: There's
1: in
0: no
1: Seattle.
0: There's no crying in baseball. I should have remembered that one. Yeah.
1: Right. In 93, you had Seattle and Philadelphia.
0: Oh, no, that was a great movie, AIDS movie. It's a lawyer. Yeah.
1: That's right. 94, Forrest Gump.
0: Yeah.
1: In 95, you had Apollo 13 and Toy Story.
0: Oh, I forgot both of those.
1: Yeah. 1996, That Thing You Do.
0: Yeah, the kids' rock and roll movie is a manager thing, yeah? Right.
2: Want something Cute snappy.
1: 98, you got Saving Private Ryan, and You've Got Mail.
0: Oh, I forgot about that. With that little blonde girl who did something to her face.
1: Meg
0: horrible.
1: Ryan.
0: Meg Ryan. Oh, she would do
1: 1999,
0: to her face.
1: Toy Story 2 and The Green Mile. We said it earlier.
0: Oh, I totally
1: Green
0: forgot.
1: Mile.
0: Oh, in fact.
2: When was Road to Perdition?
0: That was another
1: was
0: one. I love that movie.
2: Was that after?
1: It was after
0: that.
1: That
0: was a great movie.
1: I like that movie, too.
0: Yeah. And by the way, the Green Mile, it was Michael Clark. Was the other actor who passed away in 2012.
1: Yeah.
0: I had no idea what was that. For, anyway, Michael Carr was with me. We're trying
2: Let's
0: to
2: not forget his Joe versus the Volcano. Another
0: That's
2: classic.
0: Another one. With, that was a really cool
2: remember
0: movie,
2: the Burbs?
0: Too.
1: Never saw
0: Oh, the Burbs. Oh, I remember the Burbs.
1: That was okay. Shelley, what's her name, was in that. Yeah. It was okay movie.
0: Shelley Long, was that the one?
2: Yeah. No, it was Princess Leia was his wife.
1: I thought it was Shelley Long.
0: I don't remember.
2: No, in the Burbs.
1: Carrie Fisher?
2: Yeah, Carrie Fisher was his wife.
0: I don't remember, I guess.
1: He's got a movie on Apple right now. Well, it's been out a couple of years where he plays a basically he's on a ship that brings a convoys across during World War II, and they're hunting submarines and everything.
0: Really?
1: It's pretty intense.
0: I'll be a current movie? I mean, recently?
1: It's been out like 2 or 3 years, and I forget the name of it, but he's basically the captain of one of the ships that is trying
0: I've
1: to
0: never
1: get
0: seen an
1: U-boats.
0: Ad for it. How's that possible? Tom
1: it's
0: Hanks
1: Apple
0: movie.
1: It's Apple TV. You don't have Apple TV.
0: Oh, God, I got to get up to date with, in America. Oh, that's right. It's too late. Sorry.
1: I'll wait till you hear sports. What's going to happen with your NFL games this year?
0: I'm taking a hostage. I swear to God. What the hell are you doing with Meta glasses? Meta eyeglasses. Have you heard the list what they're doing with Meta eyeglasses now? Holy, so we got that coming up, too.
2: Actually, our boss, Scott, confirmed it was the Money Pit that was with Tom Hanks and Shelley Long.
0: I forgot that one, too.
2: But that was the one where he played Shelley Long's companion.
0: Oh, okay, go. I'd forgotten that one, too. All right, here we go. 4:30, Kimmer, Pete, and Flounder. See you down there. Beautiful sunny day. And all's right with the world. Look out there. 106.3, here we go.
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0: And I had kind of a tirade going about the Democrat Party ruining my freaking country.
1: You know,
0: so
1: if we were just counting teases, you'd be in clover.
0: Well, there you are. I got to, you know, try to watch ahead, you know.
1: But of the 11 stories that you badgered us with today. You have done two.
0: Well, they're all linked together.
1: You're Captain T.
0: Captain TNT. Anyway, Kimmer, Pete, and Flounder, if you want to join us, it's 404-741-1230. 741-1230. That's a birthday. Malin Ackerman. I didn't know with her, this, I thought it was a boy or girl. Malin Ackerman, and I looked it up, and she is a she. Malin Ackerman is 48 years old. She played Lara on the TV series on Showtime, Billions, which I never miss. I love that series, although it kind of jumped the shark when Bobby fled the country and they had that new guy take over. I kind of didn't like it. But she played the blonde wife, Lara, Bobby's wife, on Billions, Malin Ackerman, 48 years old. She also was in the movie 27 Dresses and Watchmen, for the record there. And on this day in history, in fact, I have this on my magic music stick. Did that guy ever get in touch with you? Somebody called a little while ago, Flounder, and asked if he could get a copy of my magic music stick. I wonder if he ever was serious about it.
2: I think it was Roswell Tim.
0: Roswell Tim might have been. Anyway, on my magic music stick, I have a weird selection. He may probably hate it. I have a weird selection of music, including I have on there the Battle Hymn of the Republic, done by the Mormon Tabernacle Choir. Now, in fact, I love it. I mean, there's nothing better than, and the sopranos come in and, you know, and the basses are going. I mean, it's wonderful.
1: Oh, forget about it.
0: Well, the Battle Hymn of the Republic on this day in 1861 is performed for the first time. Julia Ward Howe wrote it. It was performed for the first time at a flag-raising ceremony in 1861 for Union recruits signing up to fight in the Civil War at Fort Warren near Boston. Also known as Mine Eyes Have Seen the Glory, sung to the tune of the John Brown's Body Song. He hath loosed the faithful lightning of his terrible Swiss sword. And there was a controversy over changing some of the words. In fact, what was it?
1: Say it.
0: It's either, they change it for, he will do this, in terms of death, but we'd rather do it for life. That was what the change was, and I forgot what lyric it was. I'm gonna have to look it up. Ah, damn, I hate when I do this. They wanted to change the lyrics from being so negative about dying. I'll look it up. I'll get it. I hate when I do this.
1: I just got called to my front door.
0: Go ahead. See what it is. Could be a cop.
1: No. I went and looked. Oh. It was a 90-pound dog yelling for treats.
0: For treats. Oh, one of your alpine, or your white dog. What are they?
1: The Pyrenees.
0: Pyrenees, yeah.
1: He's learned to come to the door and bark until I bring him a treat.
0: I love it. I'm telling you, that would be heaven for me. My life is now animals. I mean, that's my, I work during the week and then I stay in the house pretty much, except going to Publix to buy carrots and stuff. And I go to the stable and I play with animals and that's my life. And I love it. And the cats are all over me and I can't get enough and people make fun of me and I don't care.
1: I don't know. Flounder just made a hand gesture. I don't know. I quite catch that. What was it?
0: Tell me to shut up again or what?
1: No.
0: That was something different entirely.
2: Bakery passion.
0: Have another chocolate chip cookie, maybe. 440 is our time. Kimmer, Pete, and Flounder, 404-741-1230. 741-1230. Brace back and down. Holy crap, it's sports coming up. In fact, I got kind of a, not really a sports thing, but a scandal thing involving a sports thing coming up as kind of a tease. Are you going to do anything about the Vrabel business and Holy crap, it's sports today, Pete?
1: I don't think banks today we've had anything. The day is early.
0: Yeah. Well,
1: I haven't seen anything new today.
0: Well, I got one thing we talked about earlier.
1: The Mother's Day photo. Yeah.
0: Yeah. Are you going to mention that or should I?
1: No, you can do it.
0: I'll tease it coming up. Again, it's just, you know, it makes me, I'm in a very melancholy or emotional stage or something. And these things kind of affect me. First of all, kind of a weird story about a woman in Maine named Antoinette Webb, 44 years old, was with her two young children, twins, at a park in Maine. And she said, oh, my God, there's a berry green, beautiful beetle, the most beautiful beetle I've ever seen, bright berry green. So she said, I picked him up, and I said, whoa, you're so pretty. And within seconds, I felt burning through my body. She was at a state park with her 9-year-old twins. Fatal allergy symptoms swiftly set in. With her kids in tow, she bolted straight up a grassy hill, ignoring the park's windy path to the gift shop, collapsed in front of the executive director of the preservation group, who used to, thank God, be an army medic. So he said, uh-oh, this is something bad's going on, or she passed out. And he said, she's lying there, I'm holding her hand, I'm talking to 911, holding her, she passes out because of a constricted airway, no air, she's got blue lips. She broke out in hives, he was grabbing her throat, wheezing and shaking, respiratory distress, passed out 3 different times. He said, we gave her Benadryl, that's the best we had, waited for the ambulance, and they pumped her full of epinephrine at the hospital. What she picked up turned out to be a 6-spotted tiger beetle. And it triggered a 1-in-a-million severe allergic reaction to this woman. The iridescent green is absolutely stunning. It has 6 legs, non-venomous, but it has all these pinchers. And the woman said, man, I was just bawling. And she came back to thank the guy and basically started to save her life. She would have died if he hadn't given her at least the, you know, the Benadryl. And that he was a medic and knew to do something. Holy cow. And I was telling Pete earlier, I once actually picked up and did not get bit by what they call a cow killer.
1: Idiot.
0: Yeah. I mean, I saw these beautiful, you know, I forgot whether it was black and red and orange or red and speckled. I mean, beautiful, the bug looking things. And I got warned because they call them cow killers. Mm-hmm. Because they are so strong in their sting and their venom or whatever it is they do to your nervous system or something. And they can actually put down animals, they say. I mean, it can be really, really bizarre. And so anyway.
1: I haven't seen one. I was in a Kroger parking lot in Mountain Park, and the last time I saw one.
0: Really?
1: I've seen one since.
0: Yeah, I saw one out in the boonies, but that was, horse country. But that, whew. Anyway, be careful what you pick up and around. All right, 444. Holy crap, sports in a half an hour. And this is in the news, and again, it bothered me. And again, I'm kind of in an emotional mood about this whole husband-wife and kissing-on-the-job thing. This girl, Diana Russini, she was the one who's been shown in scandalous photographs and video and pictures with Mike Vrabel, the coach of the New England Patriots football, National League football team. She lost her job, and she'd been hired. She was a former ESPN reporter. She worked for a magazine that she had to quit, or she decided to quit. The Athletic. And she's been offered other jobs. I don't know whether she's taken one yet.
1: Who will hire her right now?
0: That's the other thing.
1: They haven't decided whether she got inside information.
0: Right. Well, 2 things about this. First of all, she's seen you probably know the story. She was married. Mike Vrabel is married. They're still both married. She was pregnant when the last time they were seen together, they were seen dancing, holding hands, kissing, making out, at breakfast the morning after they were seen at a hotel thing. I mean, it's, one thing after another, kissing at a New York bar, being time on a private boat trip. They told people, no, don't take any pictures, stuff like that. Clearly, weird things are going on with these two, although they keep denying it. Anyway, I guess it was yesterday, they printed a picture. I think TMZ or some people got it, hold of the pictures. I've taken my page 6, New York Post also. And it showed Diana Russini in her husband's arms kissing on Mother's Day.
1: Of course.
0: Yeah.
1: Of course.
0: They have been visible. They have not been hiding. They have together activities with their children. They have young kids. One of them was on her hip when she's kissing her husband, lip to lip and so forth, and holding hands and all this kind of stuff, and showing their affection for each other. And I'm thinking to myself, okay, I don't know how a husband, well, he's got two young kids. Well, she just had a baby. In fact, the baby's name is Michael, after Mike Vrabel, they think.
1: Maybe.
0: Anyway.
1: Did she do something wrong? She did her job. She got information and broke the story.
0: Well, that's the scandal.
1: He did something wrong, maybe, but did she?
0: Well, there were two issues. One, was she cheating on her husband? Was he cheating on her wife? And were they being untrue? I mean, whether they actually had intercourse is really, to me, beside the point. All those pictures and all those videos for years, by the way, kissing and fondling and hot tubs together and bathing suits. I mean, kid, you're killing me here. And so that's one thing. The second thing was that Pete mentioned, the big story is whether she was given inside information back when he was coaching in Tennessee, and if that was the case, that is a huge no-no rule for journalism, let alone, you know, NFL.
1: I don't know if she slept with him to get the

0: I mean, he's obviously making himself do it. I assume he has to care. I can't believe that he doesn't give a damn.
1: Well, why would she quit the athletic if she hadn't done anything wrong?
0: Yeah,
1: why wouldn't she? Why isn't she there fighting?
0: Yeah. She didn't care about the embarrassment. She's still, you know, and that was obviously a set up picture to be in the newspaper to show her kissing her husband. So clearly she's not avoiding anything and they're out in public. So anyway, the whole thing just makes me sick. All right. 447, Kevin P. Flounder. Holy Crap Sports a little bit later on, and more politics and wokeness and the story of Michael Jackson. I don't even want to talk about it, but I will next, and it makes me sad. Hey, we got Flounder's funny, so we got happiness, we got tweets. There you go. All right, look out. Here we go. Stay away.
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3: Here we go, 4:53. Jimmy Hendrix. Yeah, talk over you there, Jimmy. Kind of stuttering your singing there in the middle of it.
4: Okay.
3: Well, this made history.
4: From the bottom of the sea.
3: 1967. Are You Experienced?
4: But first,
3: by the Jimi Hendrix Experience was released in Britain. 1967, widely regarded as one of the greatest debuts in the history of rock music. The album features Jimi Hendrix's innovative approach to songwriting and electric guitar playing, which soon established a new direction in psychedelic and hard rock music. From 1967 on this day, this album spent 33 weeks on the British charts and 106 weeks, more than 2 years, on the U.S. Billboard top LP chart. Jimi Hendrix, 1967. Okay. To the phones, taking priority. Martin, you're on the radio. Martin, how's it going? Happy Tuesday, sir.
5: Oh, happy Tuesday, Tim.
3: Yes, sir.
5: So, Hendrix, that was impressive. A knockout song you might check out, Polygap.
3: Okay.
5: And I'm trying to remember which album it's on, but P-O-L-Y-G-A-P.
3: Polygap.
5: Check it out. You'll like it.
3: Okay, dope.
5: Yeah.
3: Yeah, appreciate it.
5: But woman reporter.
3: Yeah.
5: When the man and the woman are throwing naked pictures at one another, I think the thing that would follow would be a inside job.
3: Hey, hi-yo, ho, ha-hee. Well, we were talking about journalistically, but sure, you know, what the hell.
5: Yeah, now going a step further, though, the reporter, this is quite interesting, but not the reporter, the other one, something about cow killer.
3: The cow killer
5: right,
3: bug.
5: The woman that picked it,
3: So
5: what do you call a Zempio?
3: Well, I don't know. I'm not sure I understand.
5: That might be a cow killer.
3: Well, I don't know. I have absolutely no idea. By the way, that whole, all right, Martin, I got to go. You're killing me. By the way, have you seen some of these actresses and stuff are showing up after taking all that Azemic stuff and they look like cadavers? I mean, they're really, I think this is really a bad trend, honestly. Now they have it in pill form. You don't have to take the shots anymore. I just, you know, anyway, whatever. Okay. Quick birthday list here. Let's do a quick birthday list. How about Emilia Estevez, 64 today. Wow, Emilia Estevez, 64. Breakfast Club jock, son of Martin Sheen, brother of Charlie Sheen, one of the only three of them proud to be brown, it says here. Emilia Estevez, 64, was in the Brat Pack with Demi Moore, Judd Nelson, Ally Sheedy, and Andrew McCarthy. Those were the Brat Pack folks. Emilio was in not only Breakfast Club, Badlands, Mighty Ducks, St. Elmo's Fire, Young Guns, Repo Man. Emilio Estevez, 64, and an awful lot of movies for him. So there you go. Let's see. And this day in history, it's a sad story, but a really cute story. especially since I, the Kimmer, can bring this around to me. When I was in prep school, graduated in 1964, and in my senior year, my sixth form year, I translated Winnie the Pooh into Latin. And on this day in 1934... was on this day in 1934 that a female black bear named Winnie at the London Zoo passed away. Winnie the bear was 20 years old at the London Zoo, died on this day in 1934. It was significant because this little black bear named Winnie was the favorite critter of a guy, a little boy named Christopher Robin. Christopher Robin loved that bear. He was the son of a woman named A.A. Milne. And when Christopher Robin received his own stuffed teddy bear, he immediately called it Winnie. Didn't look anything like the little black bear, but he called it Winnie. And the friendship with that bear and his stuffed version of Winnie inspired A.A. Milne's famous stories about a bear stuffed with fluff. And Winnie the Pooh was born. A.A. Milne, a real little boy named Christopher Robin. and in fact, well, never mind, I guess. Another song in my music, Magic Music List, Flounder put on for me too, is the guy who did Caddyshack theme. And he did Christopher Robin and one of the...
6: Kenny Loggins.
3: And he did kind of a solo acoustic version of Winnie the Pooh song, and it's beautiful. It's just beautiful. I've wandered too far from the woods, and I've got to be home by one. So much work to be done. Count all the bees in the hive. Chase all the clouds from the sky. I wanted to learn that on the guitar to sing it for my grandkids and never got around to it. But anyway, it's Kenny Loggins, beautiful song. There's two different versions. One where he, kind of him alone. It's just beautiful. Anyway, all right, 4:59. Oh, my God, Flounder. I blew the whole Flounder's funny.
6: Yeah, we'll get it when we get back. Not a big deal.
3: All right, and we got a Holy Crap of Sports going. Well, there's Winnie the Pooh. Pete Davis in the mountains of Macon with Winnie the Pooh. It's Winnie. It all comes back. Kimmer, Pete, and Flounder, and Winnie Illa Pooh, by the way, ILLE, huh? Now Latin, huh? Omnia Gallia Deweese and Trace Partake, by the way.
6: We should do the entire show one day in Pig Latin.
3: Pig Latin area. Oh, okay. I'm Faye. 5 o'clock. Kimmer, Pete, 106.3. Look out.
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8: Tuesday night did just that as Ed Gallrine wins the Republican nomination for U.S. House in Kentucky's 4th Congressional District, beating incumbent Thomas Massey. Gallrine said that Massey didn't fully represent the people of Kentucky.
9: Here in this district, President Trump won by nearly 85%. He stood against us, but he liked to just single out President Trump. All that to say, it's a new day. These people deserve better, and I'm going to give it to them.
8: In other races, James Comer won the Republican nomination for U.S. House in Kentucky's 1st Congressional District. Melissa Strange won the Democrat nomination for U.S. House in Kentucky's 4th Congressional District. Representative Andy Barr came out on top of an 11-person fight in Kentucky, teeing him up for a showdown in November to replace retiring Senator Mitch McConnell. Burt Jones and Rick Jackson have advanced to a runoff in Georgia's Republican primary for governor. The runoff happens June 16th. Two-term Representative Mike Collins advanced to the Republican runoff in Georgia's U.S. Senate race. Georgia Republicans looking for a challenger to Democrat Senator John Ossoff. And investigators trying to determine the motive following a shooting at an Islamic center in San Diego Monday.
10: A growing memorial today at San Diego's largest mosque as investigators try to determine exactly why two teenagers who police say were radicalized online shot and killed three people in an ambush that's being investigated as a hate crime. New police scanner audio reveals the moments the shooting unfolded at the mosque.
11: Two white males, white mask. One with an automatic weapon, one with a shotgun.
10: When officers arrived, they found three men dead, all being hailed as heroes. Police say security guard Amin Abdullah engaged the two suspects in a gun battle, while mosque founder Mansour Kaziha and Nadir Awad, the husband of one of the center's teachers, helped distract them. The trio is credited with saving 140 children.
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0: Look out. We're all over everywhere today. Giver, Pete, and Flounder, 106.3. Braves back in town. Holy crap, but sports is coming up. We got some tweet-a-roonies here. We got Flounder's funnies. We got your calls. We got stuff and everything else. And politics, and Donald Trump's on the way to China. Democrats are going nuts over the business with the Virginia, and it shows what the Democrats are up to. They're going to change everything. And honestly, they're all now saying it's all racist. I can't even keep track of them all, of Democrats in pretty much every state and every major category are all now saying that Donald Trump is trying to make it possible that no other black person will ever be elected again in America. That they're trying to fix all the courts and rig the elections. Or they're now talking about, if I swear to God, Nancy Pelosi, I heard the soundbite of her, I think last night on Jerry Kelly or whoever was going home, Nancy Pelosi saying that, well, we know Donald Trump is trying to fix the election, to make sure that they'll never lose again. And it's all racism when the Supreme Court rulings and try to keep black people from being elected. That's nothing to do with people being elected. It has something to do with drawing racist boundaries. I mean, that's just unbelievable. There's no end to it. There's just no stopping it. And by the way, a couple of quick other notes here, too. Three things going on right now. Three different places, teen takeovers and hate and riots and interrupting the police. In Cincinnati, street beating on video. Five people have had to admit guilt. Same thing going on in Chicago just now, fighting with the police and trying to prevent them doing their job. It's teenage takeovers. In New York City, they had the Jew haters again at the synagogue. And by the way, again, please, I hope you members of the Jewish persuasion will look at these videos. Those are all Democrats. Every one of the incidences of Jew hate is by Democrats. They don't vote Republican. So why should you vote Democrat? I don't understand. There's three of them going on right now. And there's no, I mean, it's just, you know, they can't stop. They can't stop. By the way, there might be some hell to pay by the end of the week for Stakey Big Fat Loser Abraham, the woman who's personally basically responsible for threatening and embarrassing and humiliating that little pansy sissy who runs Major League Baseball into making sure Atlanta didn't get the All-Star game like we were supposed to get, because she claimed that Stakey Big Fat Loser Abraham got beat twice running for governor because she claimed that the new Georgia election law was so racist that black people wouldn't be able to vote and they couldn't drink water in line. Remember all that kind of crap? Well, for the record, Stakey, more black people voted in that election than have ever voted in Georgia before, period. More than ever. And Major League Baseball says, we should give Atlanta the All-Star game again. Yeah, let's do that again. Maybe in the future or something, probably. These freaking cowards.
1: We just had one last year, Kimmer.
0: Yeah, I know. But again, they took it away.
1: Years,
0: I know. Well, I forgot that last part, but the Stakey thing was right on. Shut up.
1: You know, just a bit outside.
0: Going to throw me out of the game. By the way, Milton, I'm one of my Facebook buddies, Milton, sends me all kinds of patriotic stuff, you know, history things of patriots and award winners, stuff like that. And he sent me, we were talking yesterday about Bobby Cox. He sent me the actual video of Bobby Cox's record-breaking getting thrown out of a game. And it was because Chipper Jones was batting, and it was a pitch on the outside with like 3 inches outside, and the ump called him out, and Chipper just kind of turned in disgust and threw his batting helmet, threw his bat, and then Bobby came out and started arguing the ump, and he got tossed. And I think that was number 132, which set the record. And Milton sent me the actual video of the time that Bobby Cox set the record getting thrown out of baseball games, which is kind of funny. Anyway, the thing I'm Stakey Big Fat Loser Abraham, she's decided she no longer is going to run for governor of Georgia, which is nice. But the State Senate Special Committee on Investigations has now subpoenaed Stakey Big Fat Loser Abraham to show up along with one of her leaders, Lauren somebody and Nonisi somebody, to show up at the state capitol at 10 o'clock in the morning on Friday and answer some questions. Like, what did you do with this whole business with the State Ethics Commission and the campaign finance laws you violated in 2018? They admitted 16 violations and had to pay a $300,000 fine, the largest campaign finance penalty ever in Georgia history. She shut down that so-called New Georgia Project. Remember that? That was that scandalous thing, raised all that money. Well, the goal of the probe by the lawmaker is to find out who was involved in the decision-making behind the violations, who did it, where was the money coming from, who managed it, and who knew about it. And now Stakey, remember, the Doge people just caught her recently when they found out that she, that Biden and the AutoPen president, the cadaver president and his staff gave her, what was it, $1 billion to change storm windows in small Georgia towns or something like that? And they finally caught that money before the end. Again, another NGO, another one of these freaking NGOs. Billions of dollars. They just, they're every day there was, I just was reading a story about more of them in California. These NGOs, and it's like 45 or 50 of the same places helping children in one warehouse with an empty room and a door. And that's the business that's getting all this money. There's nobody ever, it's not there, it's not real, a fake.
1: They've stolen our money. The feds, working with the Democrats, working with the Marxists, working with these community organizers. They've stolen your tax money that you worked so hard for.
0: Yeah. That's all. I mean, they set up these NGO things and then take the money and then, you know, that's
1: it. The feds aren't, they're not only not regulating them or stopping them, they're openly working with them to steal our money.
0: Well, again, I don't understand why Doge disappeared from the federal government right now. I guess they're still, well, now J.D. Vance isn't, I take that back. J.D. Vance has now been in charge of a new, well, I think he's doing, I mean, he's come out with the Minnesota stuff. So, I mean, I think that's, I'm willing to go along with that.
1: I want to see people arrested. I want to see the money given back. I want to see people go to prison.
0: I want to see perp
1: When's
0: walks.
1: This going to happen?
0: Yeah, I want to see perp walks and handcuffs on TV. That's right. Absolutely.
1: I want them deported.
0: Yeah. Well, after they serve their time. And again, I don't like this idea when they catch a criminal and say, well, we're going to deport you. No, no, no. Yeah, put him in jail and put him in prison first after he serves his time. Then you deport his ass.
1: Then we got to pay for him.
0: Yeah, but he gets to go home.
1: Health-wise.
0: So he comes to America and commits crimes. He gets to go home to his family. That doesn't seem fair.
1: He came here from a crap hole.
0: Well,
1: he's got to go back to Somalia. I think that's pretty bad punishment.
0: Well, what if he has to go back to some resort area in Cancun where he couldn't get a job before, but his family, anyway, he'd rather be there than in prison. I don't know. I'm just saying. I don't know anything. I don't like it. All right, here we go. I don't want to do the Michael Jackson story, but I'll do it real quick because we're going to go to sports here in 2 minutes. Michael Jackson had a secret family, the Casios. They did an interview with 60 Minutes Australia, and they said that Michael Jackson abused all of them sexually as children, supplied them with drugs, alcohol, wooed their family with lavish gifts and fame. Four siblings filed a lawsuit. Sexually abused, they say he's a monster. Michael Jackson is evil. What he did was evil. He tricked the whole world. Dominic was a senior, the father, met Jackson in the 1980s working at the Palace Hotel in New York, became part of Michael Jackson's inner circle with his family, spent holidays at the Neverland Ranch, traveled the world with the King of Pop. They're the ones in the pictures with Michael Jackson's chimpanzee Bubbles, charming the children. They say it was a facade. The parents were young. For them to have a big celebrity, they didn't know what they were doing. Everything was special. Jackson started molesting Eddie when he was 11, abused him every night. They'd shared a bed well into his adulthood. Michael started getting closer, rubbing me on my legs, sitting on his lap, and that's when he kissed me the first time on the lips. He had to play a game called Booty Rumble. He would lay on top of them with his rick-rick-rick-knocks against their rick-rick-rick-knocks, and while he would shake around, he would kind of push around on him, they would say. He would also do things including bathroom stuff, which I cannot tell you. And he said, that proves I love you. He would perform a thing with the kids playing video games in bed together. See, I didn't have to, I shows I love you, I love you. He gave him prescription drugs, alcohol, which he called Jesus juice, was wine, with alcohol with wine. Disney juice was hard liquor. They gave him Xanax and Vicodin at 11, told me I'd be floating and would love it. And they instilled such fear in the family and trained the kids on how to talk to police and their parents that the kids were adamant that nothing had happened. And finally, they've said, well, we have to come forward. And offhand, you got to, you know, I believe them. Anyway, well, it's just sad. All right, let's have fun with sports. What do you think? It's 5:13.
2: Wow, great transition.
0: I wanted to get it over with. The rest of the show.
1: That's a great lead-in. Thanks. Appreciate
0: that. We're going to do you Flounder's Funny. We'll do right after sports, Flounder's Funny, and then we'll do another one.
2: Have Buffy on the horn, who tried to call yesterday to tell a very sweet Bobby Cox story.
0: Outstanding.
1: Let's get her first.
0: Buffy is next. Well, we'll get it all together. Coming right now. Here we go. Pete next. All right, hold that. And Buffy. Look out.
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0: Well, now, don't forget to protect your stuff if you're going on vacation. 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
5: 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But there's no plan. And so we build comprehensive income plan that we know this is how we're exactly going to pay your bills in retirement. 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
0: Well, it was on this day in 1960. Frank Sinatra and Elvis Presley appeared together on a TV special. Sinatra sang Love Me Tender. Elvis sang Witchcraft. Then they kissed and walked off hand in hand. And now, holy crap, it's sports with Pete David. Oh, wait a minute. And special co-host Buffy on the radio with a special story. I'll be right before Pete Davis. Hi, Buffy. Welcome aboard. What do you have for us? Welcome.
13: Hi. I was going to tell you a story about my son, Matthew, and Bobby Cox.
0: Yes, please.
13: Back in 1996, my son Matthew was in the hospital. He was front page news, top of the news every night. He had a double lung transplant.
0: Wow.
13: The night he was a big fan of the Braves. We got to go to a Braves game and got a special box for all his friends. Well, anyway, right after his transplant, about a week later, he got to go to a regular room. The first night he was in the regular room, the phone rings. Of course, I was with him. I answered the phone, and it's Bobby Cox. And I said to my son, it's for you. He said, who is it? And I said, Bobby Cox. And he looked at me like, yeah, right. So he picked up the phone, and he goes, hello? And Bobby Cox goes, hey, Matt, how you doing? We've been pulling for you. And he said, but I got to tell you. He said, you're so popular now, I got a team in the playoffs, and I can't get any TV coverage because every night you're the lead story.
0: And how old was he at the time?
13: 17.
0: Oh, my goodness. What a great story.
13: And it meant the world to Matthew. He couldn't believe it. When he got off the phone, he just looked at me, eyes wide open in awe, and said, Mom, that was Bobby Cox. Bobby Cox called me.
0: Oh, man. I think I remember the double lung transplant. In the back of my head, I think I remember that. What year was that? Do you remember what year it was?
13: 96 is when he had it.
0: Yeah. I'll be darned.
13: And he was the lead story on every station in Atlanta.
0: Wow.
13: It was amazing. Yeah. It was amazing.
0: What a great story. Thank you, Buffy, and congratulations. A nice story, and thanks for calling. We very much appreciate it. Have a great day. 5:20 on Pete Davis, Holy Crap at Sports, and another Bobby Cox story.
1: You call yourself a journalist. Why didn't you ask how Matthew's doing?
0: Well, I assume he's doing fine.
1: I have a follow-up question.
0: You know, I guess I should have asked. I guess I was going, and I thought, well, I'm late to sports. I kind of felt bad about, you know, taking your time. I'm sorry. I should have figured it out.
1: That reminded me, though, of a Bobby Cox story. I forgot to tell you. All the year, the 95, I don't know why, but 95, the Braves are going to win it this year. I just had that feeling all year. I told everybody that they were going to sweep the Reds in the first round.
0: Well.
1: I said it'd be no problem. I even bet that jerk Bill Cunningham up there in Cincinnati,
0: who, by the way,
1: is a coward and a liar, because he said he'd call back afterwards, and because the Reds lost, he got swept in an embarrassing manner.
0: He was
1: Bill
0: a big
1: Cunningham
0: shot. He was
1: back.
0: A big shot for a while in radio.
1: Yeah, great American there, Bill Cunningham. You're a coward. You never called me back. But anyway, so all the time I said, all year, all season, I said that. And a week or two after they won, they beat the Indians, Bobby Cox called up my sports show that night.
0: No kidding.
1: A week or two later, out of the blue, and said, I want to thank you because you're one of the few people in this town that had our back the entire time and said we were going to win it.
0: No kidding. What a great story.
1: I've forgotten completely about that. Yeah. Because
0: it
1: was out of the blue, man. We didn't call him.
0: Wow, that is seriously a tribute. Good for you, man.
1: Well, excellent. Sean Murphy just can't keep healthy.
0: Yeah.
1: This time he lasted about a couple of games before landing back on the IL. left middle finger fracture suffered when he was hit by that swinging bat trying to catch the ball. You hit right there with the glove and everything.
14: Yeah.
1: He's going to be out 8 weeks.
14: Oh, man. Well, yeah.
1: Unbelievable. Yeah, really broken. Can't hit anymore, so, you know.
14: Yeah.
1: The Braves signed catcher Sandy Leon to replace him on the roster. Jose Azokar has been brought up from the Stripers. Jim Jarvis sent down. Spencer Schwellenbach says he should be able to start throwing soon. That would be great.
14: That's
1: to see
14: good
1: come
14: news.
1: Back.
14: Yes, sir.
1: Yeah. Braves entertain the Cubs tonight in Truist Park. Bravos in first place in the NL East by 9 games over the Nationals, Marlins, and Phillies. Chicago in first place in the Central, 3.5 games over the Brewers. Righty Colin Ray for the Cubbies. He's 4-1 and ERA over 4 against the 2-1 right-hander Grant Holmes for us. His earned run average is also over 4. Shortstop Ha-Seong Kim is available to play tonight. Don't know if he's in the starting lineup. I haven't looked at that yet. The Braves will honor both Bobby Cox and Ted Turner tonight before the game, so get there
14: early. Oh, really? Oh, cool.
1: Moment of silence and video, I understand. All weekend long, we heard how the slumping Dodgers would take off as soon as Mookie Betts came off the injured list. Well, he was back last night. 1 hit in 5 at-bats. L.A. lost at home to the Giants 9-3.
14: Oh.
1: But the real story may be what the Giants outfielders did immediately after the win.
14: Uh-huh.
1: The trio of Young Hoo Lee, Drew Gilbert, and Harrison Bader celebrated in a circle. They held each other by the shoulders, got together, and thrusted their groins at each other.
14: Oh, no, no, no, no. The
1: touching each other.
14: Wow.
1: It was like a group dry hump.
14: Like, oh, my God. Is there a video of this?
1: Yes.
14: Oh, no.
1: I know you represent San Francisco guys, but come on.
14: Please, that's not guy.
1: You don't knock Johnson's on the field.
14: No, hugging and shoulder pumping and twerking with,
1: The people on YouTube got to see that one. The Mets and their massive payroll are at the bottom of the major leagues, a record of 15-25. How desperate are they, I ask?
14: How desperate, I wonder.
1: They've now called up both their number one and number two prospects. Outfielder A.J. Ewing has played only 12 games in AAA, and they're panicking.
14: Why not? What the hell? See what they can do.
1: The Bulldogs Seminoles are going to play a neutral site game in 2028. The cities in the running to host the contest are Atlanta, Charlotte, Miami, Nashville, New Orleans, Orlando, and Tampa.
14: Well, you're not going to go to New Orleans for the, Georgia game.
1: Yeah, that's stupid to go to. You're right. That's stupid to go to New Orleans for that game. That's just me. ACC ADs and head coaches met today. Almost all, if not all, want a 2014 playoff. It is coming. It's coming.
14: Oh,
1: now, really, sad news here. Brandon Clark, the power forward for the Memphis Grizzlies, died yesterday, just 29. They're thinking possible overdose. They're in San Fernando Valley home. They found drugs laying about. Nobody else was around. They don't think foul play. Clark, the 21st overall pick in the 19 NBA draft by Oklahoma City, then immediately traded to Memphis. Played like 2 games this year, had a calf strain. Played 7 seasons with averaging 10 points, almost 6 rebounds, and 1 assist. As a first-year pro named to the NBA's all-rookie team, he was born in Vancouver. And Brandon Clark played at San Jose State before transferring to Gonzaga. Just last month, arrested in Arkansas, allegedly leading law enforcement on a high-speed chase, charged with possession and trafficking of a controlled substance, and fleeing. He was dead at the scene when the L.A. Fire Department showed up about 5 p.m. yesterday afternoon. Golf news. Tiger not out of the woods yet when it comes to his latest driving accident.
14: Yes.
1: See what I did there, Tiger? A Tiger wooded area. A Florida state judge has granted prosecutors' request to subpoena Tiger's prescription drug records during a hearing following his March arrest on suspicion of driving under the influence. Judge Darren Steele granted the state's request to obtain the 15-time major champ's prescription drug records on file at a Lewis pharmacy in Palm Beach, Florida. Woods was not there. Both sides agreed that a protective order will be issued, making sure they do not fall into the wrong hands. So they're making Woods prescription drug records available only to prosecutors, law enforcement, expert witnesses, his defense team, the editorial staff of the Tampa Bay Times, ESPN, TMZ, and Brandel Chambly's dog. I mean, my God, when two people have it's a secret. When three people,
14: It's a headline.
1: It's not a secret.
14: Yeah, and boy, that's going to be juicy. All the drugs that he would probably, and whether he's getting them illegally or in other people's names and who signed the documents, I mean, this could be a real scandal that goes all through the drug industry for that matter.
1: Remember what they did to Rush.
14: That's right.
1: They went after him
14: with
1: these records.
14: Exactly correct. Yeah.
1: In other words, we're going to know drugs Tiger is taking by tomorrow. Woods pleaded not guilty his DUI case March 31st. He had flipped his SUV and trailer over on the side in Hobie Sound, Florida. They found him impaired, the police did, had two pills in his pockets. What pills do you think those were?
14: Well, good. I mean, probably something to calm, I don't know, like Xanax or something like that, I would bet you.
1: They weren't Mike and Ike's, I'm telling you that. Oh. They were hydrocodone.
14: Oh, no. Well, actually, hydro is easier to take than...
1: Then the oxycodone
14: will knock you crazy. Now, I've taken hydrocodone when I've had surgery stuff, and the thing I like about it is that it took away all the pain, but I never felt high. I never felt out of control with anything with hydro.
1: With hydro, I always feel like nothing matters, man. Everything's cool. You lost a finger. Oh, that's cool.
14: Even better. No
1: problem. I'll grow another one.
14: Well, you're taking 12 at a time. That's probably a problem, you know.
1: They think Tiger right now, he's 50 years old, has entered a treatment facility in Switzerland and been there for most of the month.
14: Yeah.
1: And I'm wondering, is it the same place Keith Richards used to go back in the 70s? They would wean him off heroin before the Stones would go on tour by giving him blood transfusions and cleanse his body of the drug.
14: Oh, wow. Well,
1: drugs.
14: Well, I wonder why Tiger didn't just plead guilty. I mean, they pretty much got him. He cracked up his freaking car. I mean,
1: he's got the money. Go for it. Anyway. It's Tiger. Also, football here. Craig Morton spent 18 years in the NFL, became the first quarterback to start the Super Bowl for two teams, Cowboys and Broncos.
14: Yeah.
1: Died over the weekend at 83 in Mill Valley, California. One of only four quarterbacks to start the NFL's biggest game with two franchises. The other three, Peyton Manning, Tom Brady, and Kurt Warner, all ended up with at least one win, but Morton's only Super Bowl ring came as a backup. His first Super Bowl start was in a turnover-plagued Super Bowl V to end the 70 season, 16-13 loss by the Cowboys to the Colts. This was the first Super Bowl I watched from beginning to end.
14: Really?
1: And the guy at the end kicked the field goal. I forget his name. Jim something kicked the field goal. He was a toe kicker. He wasn't a sideways soccer style to win it there at the end. Morton threw the Cowboys' first touchdown pass in the title game.
14: Hmm.
1: 7 years later, after an unsuccessful stint with the Giants, he led the Broncos to a matchup against his former team, threw for just 39 yards, four interceptions, before he's pulled for former Ole Miss quarterback Norris Weiss, a 27-10 loss, the first of four straight Super Bowl defeats for Denver.
14: Hmm.
1: He had a pretty strong arm. Morton turned into a College Football Hall of Fame career at Cal. He played for Coach Marv Levy and assistant Bill Walsh.
14: Hmm.
1: Went fifth in the 65 draft to the Cowboys. Oakland also took him in the AFL draft. He was joining a Cowboys team coached by Tom Landry, had Don Meredith ahead of him, and then he split time with the up-and-coming Roger Staubach in 71. Hmm. The next season, Morton and Staubach also split time. I remember the argument going on about who was going to play.
14: Yeah.
1: They alternated every other play sometimes, but Staubach won the job, led the Cowboys to the Super Bowl win over Miami 24-3. He was the MVP. That was it for Morton in Dallas, so they sent him to the Giants. And then after a few years, oh, by the way, the Cowboys used the pick to get defensive lineman Randy White.
14: Oh, wow.
1: He became a pro bowler.
14: That was a monster, Hall of
1: Famer. So in 77, he went to Denver, and he was under Red Miller. And then after that, Dan Reeves came along. Remember that?
14: Sure.
1: A former teammate with the Cowboys, Craig Morton. And in 81, Morton threw for 3,100 yards, 21 touchdowns, both career highs, and retired after starting three games in the strike-shortened 82 season. And, of course, then they would get John Elway. So how'd you like to be the precursor to Roger Staubach and John Elway?
14: Yeah, that's
1: threw for over almost 28,000 yards in his career, 183 touchdowns, and pretty much I thought he was a great quarterback myself, except he threw too many interceptions. Inducted into the College Football Hall of Fame here in Atlanta back in 1992.
14: I'll be darned. Craig Morton, 83, when he passed away. So young. 532, Kimmer, Pete, and Flower. 83 is hand. So in other words.
1: Well, he got hit around more than you did.
14: You'd be surprised. You talk about my last marriage.
1: By men.
14: By men. I'll see that whole different story. 532. Look out.
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14: What time is it? somewhere around midnight, I'm guessing, here with Wilson Pickett. 1965, Soul Man. I'm gonna wait till the midnight hour. Wilson Pickett recorded in the midnight hour with studio musicians Steve Cropper and Al Jackson of the Stax Records House Band. And that included the famous bass player Donald Duck Dunn. The song in the Midnight Hour in 1965 was composed by Wilson Pickett and Steve Cropper at the historic Lorraine Motel in Memphis, where 3 years later, Martin Luther King Jr. would be assassinated. 1965, Wilson Pickett. Birthday list includes Stephen Baldwin. Stephen Baldwin is 60. He is the fourth and youngest Baldwin brother. Stephen Baldwin's daughter, Haley, married Justin Bieber. Stephen Baldwin, you may not know, he was an underwear model for a living. That's what he did. He was an underwear model. And some agent spotted him and said, hey, kid, I can make you a star. And he was in the movies. He went, in fact, we talked about Usual Suspects with, what's his name? And he was in that too. And played
2: $100 the hard way.
14: Stephen Baldwin, 60 years old today. And, Kim Fields, Tootie in Facts of Life. She was in Good Times, Different Strokes. Kim Fields is 57. Now, doing the sitcom.
1: My director.
14: What's that?
1: My director, when I was an extra down at Tyler Perry's thing for that show she was directing, and I embarrassed myself more than just about any time I've ever
14: Is that, I forgot what you did. Didn't you say the wrong line, or you coughed or something, or stepped in early or something?
1: She said freeze, and I did not freeze.
14: Oh, that's what it was.
1: And I was no longer in the shot.
14: And was what was the event again? What was the movie or the show? Or the movie?
1: It was a TV show. It was a black family. The guy was a fireman. It was a comedy. I forget the name of it, but it was. But I tell you what, they run a professional ship down there at Tyler Perry Studios. Yeah. Man, that was amazing.
14: And this was what year? When? How long ago?
1: Oh God, this was 2010 maybe or
14: really?
1: Something. I did
14: cool.
1: that. Yeah.
14: Anyway, Kim Fields, Tootie, is 57 years old today. And by the way, quick sports thing, Pete Davis. The American Bowling Congress on this day in 1950 said, it's okay, after 34 years, you black people can bowl now, so you can be a professional bowler. So
1: how white of them.
14: That was nice of them. 1950, you know, it's better. This is really weird. On this day, 217 years ago, a Shawnee Indian chief cursed the Great White Father for violating Indian treaties. And that started the strange cycle of deaths at the White House. Every president, elected or reelected at 20-year cycles, died in office between 1840 and 1960. 1840, William Henry Harrison, dead of pneumonia, 30 days after he was inaugurated. 20-year intervals. 1860, Abraham Lincoln assassinated. 1880, James Garfield assassinated. 1900, William McKinley assassinated. 1920, Warren G. Harding died mysteriously. 1940, Franklin Roosevelt, brain hemorrhage. 1960, John Kennedy assassinated. Are we getting a trend here? And in 1980, Ronald Reagan was shot and almost assassinated. Some say that his wife, Nancy, broke the cycle by consulting with astrologers.
1: Not all those presidents died after getting elected in that 20-year interval. They won re-election, like FDR won re-election.
14: Yeah, but either way, either whether they were elected or re-elected, every 20 years, from 1840 to 1960, they died in office. I mean, that's pretty astounding. I mean, seriously, what are the chances? Every 20 years from 1840 to 1960.
1: And how about Abe Lincoln's son, who was there when Garfield
14: Tad.
1: Got shot?
14: Yeah.
1: Yeah.
14: Oh, man.
1: I mean, I think he was there
14: weird.
1: When McKinley got shot.
14: I think you're right. I think that's I think that was the only witness. Oh, my God. I think that was the only witness to two assassinations. I think we did a history thing about that one time. Yeah. If I'm not mistaken, I think that's the only witness to two presidential assassinations. And I figured, oh, wow. Anyway, 542. Holy cow. What do we got here? Yada-da. Let's see. Got a woke thing. Oh, you know what? I didn't get to this kind of a weird thing. These meta iPhone, the meta glasses. Are you guys into that kind of thing? Peter and Flounder, would you, do you ever want this meta glass? Not really. Well, here's what's going on. They're called now a game changer because Ray-Ban display glasses are going to the next level with AI. And the chief technology officer of Meta, said they're a game changer. Early glasses of Meta take pictures, shooting videos. They can answer questions about things you're looking at, stuff like that. The latest Ray-Ban Meta costs $400. Paired with Meta Neutral Band or Neural Band with AI, it's like $800, and they can be controlled remotely with finger movements. Now, in the future, the AI component will get to know you and predict what you need before you ask it. The glasses will sense you're getting ready to leave the house and automatically offer advice on the weather. Sensing you're going to leave the house. With a verbal prompt, a pair of Meta glasses can take the headache out of finding your car in a large shopping mall lot. It'll take a photo of where you're parked and send an image to your phone as a visual reminder. Memory's a good one in the future, he said. Imagine the glasses remembering where you left your car keys or your cell phone because it saw you put them down. At a restaurant, the glasses will see you signing a check. No, you typically tip 20% and calculate the amount for you before you write it down. If you're at a party and come across a person you vaguely recognize, the glasses can catalog all the people you've ever met and their identities. Damn. Tipping you off to somebody's name and maybe a little something about them. How are their kids? Was their wife just married? Something like this. The guy said it's doable, but legally not really permissible. And people have anxiety about the central face database, privacy issues. Our engineers caught their, for example, one guy said one of our engineers in this model caught their child's first steps with these glasses. And he said, you're never going to be ready for your kid's first steps if he just does it. And the glasses caught it all.
1: Imagine how stupid we're going to be, though, if this does all the work for you and remembers everything for you. How dumb are our brains going to get?
14: Well, I mean, it's more AI. I mean, imagine going to school. I mean, why the school?
1: Taking tests,
14: classes, and what use are schools? I mean, seriously, if AI, in other words, if you have a question and you want to know something, AI will have it for, will take care of it all. They'll print out a paper, look at history things, show you video, and you could wear these glasses and it'll show you videos of the event you're trying to remember for a history test. I mean, my God.
1: They're going to put us all on Soma, and we're just going to be walking around.
14: Seriously. I mean, it's here. I mean, it's here. It's here. They can do it. Oh,
1: man. Where's my Soma?
14: It's at 5:45. Kevin Payne Flounder, how you doing? Man, mercy.
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8: Dream, dream, dream, dream. I have a little Everly Brothers on my

0: Everly Brothers, Ever Bess and Everly Brothers, Don and Phil. 1958. Everly Brothers began 4 weeks number one with All I Have to Do is Dream. Written by the husband and wife songwriting team of Felice and Goudreau Bryant, the track was recorded in two takes. I have, what's my, you don't like the song?
1: Those are the people who gave us Rocky Top, okay?
0: Oh, they are the husband and wife team? Oh, well.
1: Yeah.
0: Well, you got, you know, I actually, in fact, they were talking about this in the morning show, about the greatest, you know, intro songs for sports teams and stuff. Rocky Top's got to be one of the most famous.
1: Annoying. Repetitive.
0: Anyway, the Everly Brothers. I have devoted to you. I've got Take a Message to Mary. I mean, just sad, you know, emotional songs. You know, that was my whole life growing up because I just wanted a stupid girlfriend to put her tongue in my mouth. Anyway. All right, then. And now, phone calls take priority. Hey, Joe, I think Joe's on the radio. Hey, Joe, how's it going?
2: Oh, I've been waiting a long time. I thought phone calls took priority. My goodness.
0: I'm sorry, man. I don't know what to tell you. I feel bad. I wish I had a prize to give you. I really do.
2: Not a problem. Hey, I used to be, I'm a realtor, and I used to sponsor your podcast before you came back on the radio.
0: Oh, no kidding. Well, give us a plug for your place. I remember that. Give him a plug for your place. I remember talking about you. Go ahead. Tell us what you got going there.
2: Exactly. And you did a great reading. You acted like you knew me personally. It was a fabulous little spot you did for me. I'm with Orchard Real Estate.
0: There you go.
2: And I work with residential realtors. So, yeah, a great little company.
0: Excellent.
2: Hey, I rarely listen live because I love to listen to your podcasts while I'm driving. I can fill them back up. So I'm a little behind. I listened to your Friday show and you were talking about UFOs and all that new release that came out.
0: Yeah.
2: There's a couple of things you got to watch and you and Pete ought to watch them.
0: Okay.
2: If you look for a 60-minute show, you can go to YouTube on 60 Minutes and Google UFOs. About a year ago, they did a fabulous 13-minute report about all the government information that's coming out and talk to these pilots that flew by them and saw them. It's phenomenal.
0: Yeah.
2: But

0: Even better than that, Fox had an interview in November. This producer came out with a brand new documentary that's detailed and fabulous. It's called Age of Disclosure. So you got to look it up on Prime now.
1: What group did it?
0: Well, Fox is a reporter, a producer that produced this documentary. Was interviewed on Bret Baier's Fox News, and they've kind of followed up with him because it's incredible what he's discovered.
1: Like what?
0: It's come out that they have actual retrieval units to pick up crashed aircraft.
1: Yeah.
0: They say that when they walk into, like, they'll go into this aircraft and work on it for a while to figure out how it operates and be in there for 15 minutes. When they walk out of it, they've actually been in there for over 30 minutes. It's like a time warp.
1: I believe it.
0: It's phenomenal what they've done, and they're going to hopefully get more disclosed. Now, and you and Pete were talking about, could you know, how would that affect us if there were other aliens, and what does the Bible say about it? Well, Hebrews, Pete, look it up. Hebrews 11, it says, by the word of his mouth, God created the worlds, plural. So if they're out there, he created them too.
1: Well, yeah, so I mean, that's the only way to look at it. Otherwise, exactly, what's the point?
0: Exactly.
1: You know? Yeah, yeah. Now, I think they've got creatures. I'll bet you they've got some, you know, balled up little thing of a body of some kind of a UFO creature. I'll bet you. Has anybody, did that thing say anything having actual people type things or just aircraft type stuff?
0: Yeah, wait till you see this, because they have the actual sworn testimony before Congress of this guy that says, yes, we actually have biologics.
1: I know it.
0: And
1: I know
0: brought
1: it.
0: In, they brought in physicians and people with you know, biological degrees and chemistry degrees to try to analyze them and so forth. Now, you're not going to see the creatures, and you're not going to see the aircraft, but you're going to see the video gunshots of the aircraft and the military people that are watching them. And it's phenomenal to have back. It goes back to Roswell.
1: Yeah.
0: Roswell, that they've been trying to cover that up for years, really was a crashed aircraft.
1: Well,
0: and they threatened death to anybody that exposed it. Now, the other little interesting thing, Spielberg's got a new feature film coming out this summer, if you've seen the previews, called Disclosure Day.
1: Yes, I have.
0: And it's all about aliens being disclosed. So it's a phenomenal topic now, but you've got to get the Age of Disclosure on Prime to see the real quality production.
1: And by the way, they may have been doing this for, you know, millions of years, for all we know. I mean, you know, the cave drawings, you know, nobody can explain and stuff, shooting stars from cavemen. I mean, you know, I mean, who knows? Oh, man, this is so cool.
0: How did they build the pyramids? How did the Egyptians do all those carvings? I mean, it scares you, but it's
1: this is so
0: anyway,
1: cool.
0: Love your show.
1: Thanks,
0: always
1: Joe.
0: Always listen to you, man.
1: Thanks
0: so much for all you do.
1: Really, I started making weight so long. I really appreciate it. You're very kind. Thanks, man. Oh, my goodness. I mean, this is going to be kind of cool. We got a wonderful Flounders Funny coming up here in just about a minute. Quick, birthdays left over, if you don't mind. Pete Davis, Tony Hawk's birthday. Tony Hawk, perhaps the greatest skateboarder that we know in video game history. Tony Hawk is 58. He does those commercials now for when you hurt your knee and you get to take the medicine stuff. Jason Biggs is 48. Jim in the American Pie movies, a cameo in Jay and Silent Bob, goes on a rant about being known only for humping a pie and how there's more to his career than that. Jason Biggs, 48. Bruce Boxleitner was in Scarecrow and Mrs. King, also the Tron movies, and How the West Was Won. Bruce Boxleitner is 76 years old today. Well, pretty cool. And for the record, Mick Jagger and Bianca got married on this day in 1971. It lasted 7 years, or 9 years, I guess, and they had girl Jade Sheena Jezebel, one of Mick's 7 kids with 4 different women. Flounders Funny, one more shot here before we adios ourselves. Go Braves here, too, tonight at the ballpark.
2: One thing I did in rehab, one exercise, is you sit down with a counselor and you delete and block all of your drug dealer's phone numbers. In some cases, you reach out to a dealer to say, hey, never get in touch with me again. I'm sober now. It's called breaking up with your drug dealer. I did this one afternoon with a counselor. I sat down. I texted my main dealer, Arvin, first. And I shouldn't have said his name.
1: Main dealer?
2: That's okay. You don't know him. Anyway, I texted Arvin first. And I said, hey, I'm deleting and blocking you. I'm sober now. I'm never going to buy drugs again. And then I'm really polite, so I didn't know how to end the text. So I was like, but thank you for all of the nights that became days and your inspired professionalism. So I send the text. Before I can delete and block him, he texts me back. He goes, hey, I'm so proud of you. I'm so happy that you got sober. You know, I only bought drugs to sell to you because I was worried about you and I didn't want you to get worse stuff off the street. I know, and I'm breaking up with this guy. So I can't block him now. I text him back, you know? I go, hey, oh my God, you sweet man. I said, you only bought drugs to sell to me? He says, yeah. I said, did you sell drugs to other people? He said, no. I said, this is a weird time to ask, but are you a drug dealer? He said, no, I'm a painter. We talked about this. Ladies and gentlemen, I have no idea how I know this person. So I text him. I go, how did it come to be that you sell me drugs? And he wrote back, I don't know. You just kept asking. I like that story.
1: It was like,
2: because there are many tales of drug dealers who have turned innocent people into drug addicts. I might be the first drug addict to turn an innocent man into a drug dealer.
1: A drug dealer.
2: And that is the promise.
1: I love it. Flounder?
3: Mr. John Mullinay.
1: I love it. Well, boys, tomorrow's hump day. God bless America. Pete Davis doing better every day. Flounder, Mrs. Veronica Flounder. And in the meantime, Christine, see me home, baby. You gotta go. You're killing me. A little late today. Herb, I'm Herb.
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5: News, the results of a key primary in Kentucky showcase President Trump's continued influence over Republican voters.
6: Ed Galrine telling supporters.
7: Standing in front of you here tonight as the Republican nominee for Kentucky Congressional District 4.
6: President Trump backed Navy SEAL veteran winning the district's GOP primary, defeating incumbent Representative Thomas Massie.
8: I got 7 months left in Congress.
6: Massie, who has served in Congress since 2012, reacting to the loss, telling supporters they ran a race they can be proud of. Kristen Goodwin, Fox News.
5: Massie was one of President Trump's most outspoken critics on Capitol Hill. Well, President Trump announcing on social media yesterday that he's endorsing Texas Attorney General Ken Paxton in a bid to oust Texas Senator John Cornyn in the runoff of the Texas GOP Senate primary next week.
9: I think he's the most significant endorsement in at least my lifetime. If you get his endorsement, it's better than it's the gold standard.
5: Ken Paxton on Fox's The Will Cain Show. Democrats and Republicans went to the polls in Georgia yesterday to choose their party's candidates for the November ballot. Here's Fox's Ted Lindner.
10: A crowded field of high-profile candidates is vying to succeed term-limited Governor Brian Kemp, with Burt Jones and Rick Jackson advancing to a runoff in the Republican primary, a race for which more than $125 million has already been spent. The runoff happens June 16th. Meanwhile, two-term Representative Mike Collins advanced to the Republican runoff in the state's U.S. Senate race. Georgia Republicans are seeking a challenger to Democratic Senator John Ossoff. Among Collins' rivals, Representative Buddy Carter has highlighted his conservative record in Congress, while former college football coach Derek Dooley has presented himself as a political outsider. Ted Lindner, Fox News.
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1: Morning, y'all. Tiger Love's until 10. Front Office Lowe celebrating his 20-year anniversary. Congratulations to... Lowe's and his sweet wife and his sweet family, and Ben Burnett in for the next 3 days here on the Morning Extra. Dude!
3: 20 years too long.
1: I know. Yeah, right. What's been going on, man?
3: Just living the dream, man.
1: I love the dream. It's my favorite. It is my favorite. The dream is my favorite.
3: I've got a summer ready to go.
1: Do you? What do you got in store? What are you planning?
3: Going to the World Cup in June in Los Angeles.
1: Yeah.
3: I'm going to take my the family. Well, my daughter's staying, but
1: for the your daughter's not going to go?
3: I only get 4 tickets.
1: Oh, got it. And she just don't care.
3: I mean, I kind of put it on Lindsay to say who's out.
1: Yeah. We only have 4 tickets. Who didn't get to go?
3: To be completely transparent, when I had the transaction, the big plan was to take my brother, and she was like, and then, they ain't a chance in hell.
1: Well, yeah, your wife wanted to go.
3: I'm going to turn your brother and our boys loose in Los Angeles. I'll be hanging out with Spencer and Heidi.
1: That's right, absolutely.
3: Karen Basura.
1: Dude, yeah, exactly.
16: Ben's going to come back with only one arm, because that's what he had to sell to get those tickets.
1: Yeah, well, if you know anything about Ben, he's not selling his arm.
16: Well, I know that, but I'm just saying.
1: Sorry, the normal person. Yeah, would sell their arm.
3: They put the tickets. So I went through. I can't part with that. But it was an inside.
1: It was an inside job.
3: Let's just talk about self-dealing.
1: Yes.
3: Right. We'll go out throughout the show. I made some things happen, and I figured out they were playing in Los Angeles before they announced. Mm-hmm. Because they said the United States, Mexico, and Canada are going to play in this, that, and the other place for the first 3 games. And I was like, oh, I'll just go by the third U.S. game because it is still the cheapest. But, yeah, and it made some fun. I found out the dirty.
1: You found a friend. Yeah, I got it. Ain't nothing wrong with that. It'll be fun. And so what else you got going on? You said there's a few things.
3: Oh, going on a cruise? My dad, I hate him.
1: I know you do. That's why it's surprising that you just said
16: it. Cruises are awesome,
3: Ben. No, God. Oh, they're awful.
1: Yeah, I have no interest in those.
3: Yeah, Tug lived on one for years.
1: Yeah, for 4 years. No, I actually like a Navy cruise better than I do like a regular. We did 2 Disney cruises back in the day when my son
16: was. That's where you went wrong.
1: I guess, maybe. We did broadcasts on them, so it was only about 500 people, so there was no lines or anything.
3: Cool.
1: Yeah, that was awesome. But I could see, and I was just like...
3: Summertime?
1: Yeah, if this thing is full, this is going to be miserable, and I don't know part of it. So we've never gone on another. But I know people like them, and
3: my dad,
1: I'm not knocking them.
3: My dad loves them. I'm the one who's like, I've already booked my summer next summer, so... We couldn't do this, you know what, again. I was like,
1: block you.
3: I've blocked you for next. Listen, if you want to go, you better get it in. But I'll go with a happy heart and a good attitude.
1: Where y'all are going? Caribbean, Western Caribbean, not Mediterranean or anything.
3: Whatever the Puerto Rico song, have you heard that yet?
1: No, I don't think
3: oh,
1: so.
3: Oh my God. The guy who, we'll find it in the break. It's funny. Okay. He's a travel creator and writes songs about everywhere he goes. Yeah. But he sends it to Sonos, and they make AI songs that he writes in like the theme of whatever. Mm-hmm. It is hilarious, and it blew up viral.
17: Well, it couldn't have been too viral.
3: One
17: nobody's
3: time
17: ever heard
3: in
17: of
3: Puerto
17: it.
3: Rico.
17: Yeah, I've
3: you'll
17: not
3: hear
17: heard
3: it.
17: It. Well, I look forward to hearing it. I think Bryce is on the case now.
3: He'll find it. I guarantee the audience, there's people who know
17: all
3: it.
17: All right, 404-741-1230 if you've heard the Puerto Rico song that Ben is referring to. We'll put you on.
3: It's catchy as hell. I'll give him that.
17: You'll get to the front of the line.
3: The AI got that.
17: Yeah, yeah. Occasionally it does. It does occasionally get it right. Because we have friends there in Italy right now. They took a big family trip to Italy.
3: I like it
17: like
3: there.
17: 10 to 12 days, I think, is what they're there. And then another family that has gone. They went to 30A. There was a big engagement. Their son got engaged down there. In 30A. I'm sorry, it was Orange Beach. And
3: hell yeah.
17: Yeah. Dude, I love Orange Beach.
3: I do, too.
17: Give me Orange Beach. I love Orange Beach.
3: Orange Beach and Gulf Shores.
17: Yes.
3: Roll
17: amazing.
3: Tide.
17: Well, I'm not going to say that, but yes. I love it down there. And so they did that, and then they, as soon as, you know, that happened, and they did the pictures, and everybody's happy, engaged, then they're heading off on a Mediterranean cruise. I was like, goodness gracious. Italy and Mediterranean cruises? Me and my poor family, we're here.
3: I'll tell you what, if they went recently, like, it's not like summer rates yet. You could go for half.
17: Oh. You mean on a cruise or Italy? What are you talking about?
3: Yeah, if you went on a Mediterranean cruise around Italy, you could do it for half price if you went before Memorial.
17: Yeah, they're not just doing Italy. I mean, they're doing like, they're...
3: I did one time that went to Istanbul and Alexandria, Egypt. Yeah. It was awesome.
17: Yeah,
3: I figured
17: super
3: it was cool. I would go see where I wanted to go back to.
17: All right. Ma, sound like Madonna.
3: The whole thing is fake.
17: Well, yeah, I mean, yeah.
3: Yeah, but this is like a...
17: I've created so many of these things, and loads of creative, like...
3: Well, this dude got rich off this one.
17: Yeah, yeah. That's the difference. We're the up-and-coming. And he's the overnight one-hit wonder.
3: I saw, you know, Ben Rector, the singer?
17: Mm-hmm.
3: I saw him on Instagram. It was like, I think you have found the song of the summer.
17: I love it. Yeah, if I never hear that again, I'll be fine with it. You know, it is, yeah.
3: Oh,
17: maybe
16: we'll stick with our Toby Keith.
17: Yeah, Toby Keith's better than that. That sounds like Madonna, but the band's singing.
3: I love the 80s.
17: That was definitely an 80s vibe.
3: I love
17: that's the
3: 80s. The
17: synthesizers.
3: What, 110 beats per minute.
17: Yeah.
3: Oh, yeah.
17: Yeah.
3: Up tempo, Gloria,
17: come
3: Stefan.
17: On. Yeah.
3: Oh, yeah.
17: Come on, baby, do the conga.
3: All day, baby.
17: Yeah, I just got it. I got it. All right, well,
3: Miami still has a... You still hear a bunch of that music.
17: I love that music.
3: I love Miami. Mm-hmm. But you just said if you never heard that again, I would just tell you're
17: that.
3: About to hear it.
17: No, if I never hear that again, it'll be fine.
3: It's coming back.
17: Okay. But I'm saying 80s music is different. Like, I will listen to 80s. Like, this past weekend, I know we're Wednesday, but this past weekend, through our house, me and my sweet wife were on an 80s kick, dude. We had 80s tunes going. All throughout the house. Cause we have that system where you can just play it in every room, you know?
3: Yeah.
17: Do it, which I love.
3: God, high cotton.
17: Yes, absolutely. Can't hide money. But
3: that sound system that you can play. It sounds the same in every room.
17: Yeah, it's great. Sounds so good. But we did. We were on an 80s kick, man. We were playing everything. And it made me so happy. I love 80s music. It's so good. From the cheesiest, poppiest to the craziest alternative, I like it all. I like every stinking bit of it. And it's so much fun to listen to. So, but I mean, Mr. Puerto Rico, man, I mean,
3: have you seen the Michael Jackson movie yet?
17: No.
3: Would you go see it?
17: No. I have no interest in a child molester. No.
3: Well, I think they left that part out. Yeah, thank you, Bryce. Alleged child molester. That's like saying OJ was a killer.
17: Yeah, exactly. Exactly. There you go.
3: Yeah. Blowfish. Shame on you.
17: Yes, that's exactly right.
3: I did see Mark Furman died,
17: he did. 72, I believe. He's 72 years old.
3: It's hard to believe that dude could be that old.
17: Well, but he's frozen in 1994 in all of our memories. You know, you know, you see somebody that's in a movie and then when you see him 25 years later, you're like, they don't look like I thought they were going to. Well, yes, 25 years later.
3: I saw that, John Morgan, you know, the ambulance chaser.
17: Mm.
3: Is
17: allegedly
3: is he a sponsor? It's the 6 o'clock hour. We can still get away with it.
17: Yeah,
3: he has a museum of like
17: for the people
3: crime.
17: Yeah,
3: and he's got the OJ Bronco in Pigeon Forge.
17: Yes, I did know that. I didn't know that was his though.
3: Yeah, it's his. It's his museum.
17: Yeah, I knew he did that. I actually was reading about that.
3: I was like, you got the OJ Bronco. Huh.
17: Yeah, the one that belonged to Al Cowlings.
3: Yeah.
17: Yeah, that they were running up the road with. Yeah, that's crazy.
3: That'd be the most expensive Bronco of all time. You talk about restoring one.
17: Dude, I don't want that one, but I would love to have one like it.
3: I'd take that one.
17: Yeah, exactly. This is the one. Like your tag. Cause have you seen those?
3: Yes. Is that Bronco?
17: Not OJ. You know what I mean? If it's the white Bronco, it says not OJ on the tag or whatever. Yours would have to say, yes, it is.
3: I'm him.
17: Yeah, that's right. I ended up that John Morgan does that up there.
3: Yeah.
17: Is that widely known? Is it like his name on it?
3: I saw, it was a clip on it when it was him talking about that museum.
17: Mm-hmm.
3: And he also said that he owned a bunch of clown costumes from John Wayne Gacy. And I was like, dude, that's too far.
17: That's too much, yeah.
3: I was like, yeah, how are you this fascinated with crime?
17: Is one worth it? OJ freaking cut them people up. I mean, that's awful.
3: No. Do you not remember the trial?
17: Oh, well, yes, that's right, yeah.
3: He was not guilty.
17: Yeah, I know.
3: The glove didn't fit.
17: Yeah, I know.
3: Mark Furman. Yeah. Perjured himself on the stand to bring it back.
17: Yeah,
3: but he wasn't guilty.
17: No, I know. Yeah, but
3: can I tell you the best?
17: That's what I'm saying. But my point is, like, what OJ did, and I mean, John Wayne, they're both.
3: Oh, look, one of them was actually put to death by the state.
17: Yeah. No, I get it.
3: As a serial killer.
17: Yeah. No, I know, but both of them were murderers. So.
3: One
17: was alleged. Yeah.
3: I'm keeping you out of trouble here, Tug.
17: I know.
3: His estate may come running.
17: Do you think they might? I doubt it. Something tells me. But to cut CYA, alleged.
3: Alleged murderer.
17: Yeah. But both are pretty gross.
3: Yeah. One was like dozens of people though on separate instances.
17: I know.
3: In a clown costume.
17: I know. I get it. I do. But I think you're looking over how brutal the OJ murders were.
3: It was just two. it was just two. It was minor detail.
17: It's fine. It's fine. 12, too.
3: Whatever. Let me tell you, we talk about this, and you'll tell the listeners, when you have a good guest in here, the conversation that you guys always wish that you could hear is the one that is off the air.
17: Yeah, always.
3: When they open up. 100 times out of 100.
17: Yeah, that's right.
3: And I hate that.
17: Yeah.
3: With very rare exception. The best one I ever had was I had Marcus Allen.
17: Mm-hmm.
3: And who lives in North Fulton now. Heisman Trophy winner, USC. Mm-hmm. He might be a better college and NFL player than OJ, maybe.
17: Yeah, maybe.
3: And he talked about that over dinner after.
17: Like off the record.
3: Oh my God. It was one of those. And Jamie Bendel, our friend who owns the Punchline, was there. He was like, can you believe we just sat and lived through this conversation?
17: Y'all on the table.
3: I was in fourth or fifth grade. Like I remember that was from fourth grade to seventh grade. Mm-hmm. Like where you start paying attention to the news.
17: Mm-hmm.
3: And I was like, I can't believe I'm sitting here talking to you about this. Like this was one of those things. Like that is an iconic 90s memory in this country.
17: Yeah, for sure.
3: And he was involved down the road a little bit.
17: Yeah. I was 11th grade. I remember.
3: He may have been Schmegan. What's her name?
17: Well, I don't know.
3: Alleged.
17: Nicole.
3: It may have been an alleged Schmegan.
17: Allegedly. Just to be safe, just throw it in.
3: Ooh, but I was like, God, this is good.
17: Yeah. No, it's fascinating. I remember sitting, I was working, you know how in high school, when your class is all good, and our program was called DCT, and I don't remember what the acronym stood for, but it was you get out of school at noon and go to work. Like
3: it was like a work program.
17: Yeah, exactly. But
3: not for prison.
17: But not for prison, but for high school. Yeah, you leave high school and go to
3: Whitfield
17: work.
3: County, maybe
17: interchangeable. Could have gone either way. But, and so I got to work at Textile Rubber and Chemical Company, off the bypass.
3: Did you love it?
17: I did. I was able to set things on fire, and that's what they paid me to do. It was
16: cool achievement.
3: That's cool.
17: Yeah. It was perfect.
3: You've come a long way since then.
17: Fire.
3: Now you just light things on fire on the radio.
17: Yeah, come on. And, we were all gathered around the TV. Couldn't believe what we were watching as the white Bronco was headed down the interstate. We're just like, what? What?
3: I was at the bowling alley on Highway 29. It's about the time school got out.
17: Yeah. How about that?
16: Here's my question. Why run if you didn't do it?
17: Well, I mean, I think we all know the answer, right? Can I, am I allowed to say?
16: Allegedly.
3: I'd be scared to death. I'd have been running.
17: No, you wouldn't have.
3: No.
17: If you didn't, if
16: they would have been the first to pull over.
17: Dude, you, well, no. White
3: yes,
17: knuckle.
3: Officer.
17: White knuckle. No, if I didn't kill my wife, I would be I mean, if I found out my wife had been brutally murdered, I would be a mess. I wouldn't be running.
3: Will you clip the "if I killed my wife"? That's a good pull.
17: Oh yeah, have her later. Remember, because he did the book. If I would have done it, and here's how I would have done it, or whatever.
16: Do you think before he died, he like had someone be like, "Hey, come real quick."
3: I think that's known.
17: Yeah.
3: I don't know why, but that we can discover that. It was a unique time. I feel so bad for my kids in ways because they're going to discover stuff like through TikTok or however it's going to go.
17: Incorrectly,
3: like,
17: too.
3: Mostly. We got to watch this on ABC it was the only thing in the world on.
16: What did it cut away from? Because wasn't there something going on?
17: I mean, it's probably soap operas.
16: Oh, I thought there was a sporting event going on.
17: No. I don't remember a sporting event going on. It may have been.
3: It was around this time.
17: It was 94, so... I don't know. I imagine whatever the daily programming at four, you know.
3: When you meet John Morgan, cause you will meet him, I would like you to ask how much the Bronco was.
17: Okay. I mean, all right. I'd have to. I bet we can look it up. We don't have to ask him. I bet we'll probably just look it up.
3: I just think it'd be, yeah. How much he'd be a good guest.
17: How much you pay for that?
3: He would be a good guest.
17: Yeah, for sure. Strong Democrat.
3: That's fine.
17: Yeah.
3: Well, I probably wouldn't talk to him about politics.
17: No, yeah.
3: I'd be like, clowns, huh?
17: Yeah. Why do you have all
3: why
17: that?
3: Do you have a crime museum?
17: Yeah.
3: What are you covering?
17: Well, but it's perfect for Gatlinburg.
3: Oh, yeah.
17: That's perfect for the, you know, it's like PCB, but in the mountains.
3: Yeah.
17: It's Redneck Riviera in the mountains.
3: It's the fall winter vacation destination for Panama City. Do they have airbrush t-shirts in Gatlinburg?
17: Shoot, yeah, they do. Of course they do. What kind of question is that? Of course. The answer, do they breathe up there? Yes. Yes. The answer is yes.
16: He actually doesn't own it, according to Google.
17: It's on lease.
16: He leases it.
17: Yeah. But still.
16: And it says $750K.
3: That's it?
17: That's what it's
16: Google
17: worth.
16: Says.
17: That's what it's worth. Yeah.
16: For offers at least as high as 1.5.
3: You know what? I have this conversation with my boys regularly about like when I hit it, when I really, there will be signs.
17: Yeah.
3: I want a T-Rex head. It just in the entryway.
17: Okay. Yeah.
3: I'd be like, why do you, and I want to name it after my wife.
16: You walk through it like a sports team. Whenever you walk in the house.
17: So walk through the mouth.
3: That's the ongoing joke with my kids is we're going to name it Lens.
17: That's awful and funny.
3: It's funny.
17: And awful funny. I love it. This is the Morning Extra, and we didn't get to any politics, but we will, I promise, at some point.
3: Yeah, that's why I'm here.
17: Yeah, I mean, come on. It's a bunch of runoffs. I mean, it's exactly what you thought. I mean, we'll dive into it a little bit, because there was a couple surprises. Buddy Carter surging the way he did toward the end, I think was interesting.
3: I think we ought to just talk about the Bronco for 4 hours.
17: Whatever you prefer, that's what we'll do.
3: Go and tell us. You want us to rehash the runoffs that ended the way you do?
17: Exactly.
3: Or you want to talk about crime?
17: Yeah, and John Wayne Gacy costumes. You know, what the world? Sir, what is wrong with you? 6 o'clock hours brought to you by Subaru of Gwinnett. Talkmaster Neil Bortz up next.
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26: It's Wednesday, May 20th, and here are your headlines. Mike Collins and Derek Dooley are headed to a Republican runoff in Georgia's U.S. Senate race, while Lieutenant Governor Burt Jones and healthcare executive Rick Jackson will face off in the Republican governor's runoff after no candidate secured enough votes to avoid another election. In the Supreme Court race for Georgia, Sarah Warren defeated Jen Jordan to secure re-election. In the Georgia Secretary of State's race, Vernon Jones and Tim Fleming will also head to a runoff. The Georgia Department of Transportation will suspend most lane closures for the Memorial Day travel weekend beginning Friday afternoon through Tuesday morning. The officials warn traffic will still be heavy and some long-term closures will remain. And finally, in a local election, Kelly Gambrill defeated retired banker Clark Hungerford to win the Republican nomination for Cobb County Commissioner District 1, positioning her for re-election with no Democratic challenger in November. The sun will hide behind some clouds today with a chance for Georgia to see some rain with a high of 88 and a low of 64. 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

0: have your seatbelt on. Because Neil Bortz, the talk master, is ready to kick it up into overdrive.
1: No, I was wrong.
0: I'm wrong.
2: Well, no, there's, you know, look, you know how I feel about the Queen.
0: Yeah, you love her more than anything on earth.
2: Oh, my God, yes. You know, when you're in love with a woman, her face is the most beautiful face in the world,
0: yes,
2: bar
0: sir.
2: None.
0: Yes, sir. I agree with that.
2: I mean, my queen makes Scarlett Johansson look like that Deloro congresswoman.
0: Wow. Buddy, I got to tell you.
2: You know, so now common sense tells me and the sense of self-preservation tells me I should not say some of the things I'm about ready to say with okay. her sitting here.
3: Rub my hands together. Let's
0: right.
3: go.
2: In what we call the salon of the Bortz bus.
0: The salon? Wow.
2: Yeah, we have a salon. We have a galley. We have a stateroom.
0: I see. Okay. I got it. Yep.
2: The truth of the matter is this thing was built in a facility where they used to build yachts.
0: Well, see, nice. That makes sense, especially with the galley and the stateroom.
2: Yeah, and so they stopped building yachts, and they said, you know, let's just go up to Canada and get the frames for these Prevost buses, and we're going to turn them into land yachts. And that's what they did, and we got one.
0: By golly.
2: Anyway, I'm going to say things that she probably won't agree with.
0: Okay, start.
2: You know what a Mangionista is?
0: A Mangionista, is that?
2: No. Mangionista.
0: Mangionista.
3: Mangionista, okay.
0: Is that the, those reporters that are, in love
2: yes.
0: with him?
2: Yes.
0: Crazies.
2: It's these crazy women who think that Luigi Mangione is just the end all of masculinity. And they're saying his children are better off without him. Now, in that they're talking about the healthcare executive that Luigi assassinated. Well, his children are better off without him.
0: Yeah, and they said blood money. I heard that.
2: Yeah, and these twits, I'm using the word twits, okay?
0: Mm-hmm, that's
2: because
0: fine.
2: I changed the spelling yeah. just a little bit.
0: Yeah, that's right. Gotcha.
2: You know, they got press passes to his trial.
0: I saw that, yep.
2: Ugh. You know,
0: yeah.
2: And that brings me to something you were saying a while ago about 36% of Democrats hate this country.
3: That's what the numbers say, Neil. It's really turned into a party where, and for anyone who's ever talked about it, it's 50-50. It really looks like it's more of a 25 to 30% party. And
2: yeah.
3: for the most part, what has really grown out of the Barack Obama era is that they despise portions of this country and large amounts of this country.
2: Oh, especially the South.
3: Yes.
0: Oh, they definitely hate us.
2: Oh, yes. In all my years of talk radio, okay. And I reached a pretty good plateau with about 260 stations and 6-7 million listeners, but across the country, when the syndicator would go, you know, look at this guy's ratings. This guy is beating Limbaugh in all of these marketplaces. You need to have him on your air. The radio stations would say, oh, that's a Southern show. He broadcasts from Atlanta, Georgia. It's a Southern show.
0: Yeah.
2: And then, of course, Belinda would say something on the air.
0: And they would confirm it.
2: Yeah, and there you'd go. But, I mean, the bias against the South.
0: Pisses me right off, Neil Bortz, if you want to know the truth.
2: Well, sure it does.
0: As a guy that was born and raised in the South, I've told this story before to Los and to our listeners, and I don't know if you've heard it or not. When I first started in radio out in the Navy, they were like, well, I know you're working country radio, but you probably shouldn't sound like that. You should probably not have an accent. I was like, the hell are you talking about? This country people talk like I talk. What are you talking about? And for years, they tried to tell me that I needed to work on my accent.
2: Well, I mean, maybe I would be driving a Maybach.
3: And have a
2: Gulfstream 4 or something like that. If my show was just coming from, say, oh, I don't know, Chicago.
0: New York.
2: But, yeah.
3: Or, maybe the whole country career would have taken off.
0: We'll see there.
2: You mean my Randy Neal?
3: Randy Neal would have blown up.
0: That's right.
2: Yeah.
0: Come on.
2: You know, that was a very prophetic name.
3: Very much so.
0: Do tell.
2: So, no, I'm not going to tell.
0: Okay, well, then fair.
2: But anyway, I was not surprised to hear you say, not that I spent any time researching it on my own. By the way, just interrupting here, you know we got 100 Prevost buses, no, 104 Prevost buses parked in this parking lot?
0: Wow. Yeah. I mean, I know you ain't going to tell us where you are, but why would so many be gathered there?
2: Well, we're having a rally.
0: Oh, did I miss that? Yeah. I don't think I heard
3: are,
0: that.
3: Are yeah. we in a are we in a region of the country? Or are we in this? Are
2: well,
3: we in
2: we're
3: the
2: in
3: South
2: a region or? Of the country where there's a hell of a lot of cows.
0: Okay. I think I follow.
2: In fact, the minute you open the door and step out of this place.
0: Better watch your step.
2: No, you don't have to watch your step, but you'll know you're around a bunch of damn cows.
0: Okay, all right. Sounds good.
2: As a matter of fact, they have a breakfast scheduled for us this morning. It's called a chuck wagon breakfast, and it's going to be in the middle of a bunch of longhorns.
0: Well, how about that?
2: Okay, back to the women.
0: Yes. My favorite topic anyway.
2: And, you know, their hatred for America. It's so much like the lugs. I've told you about the lugs before.
3: Yes.
2: Lesbians until graduation. And these women are professing their hatred for America, horrible country, because it is the popular thing to do for them right now. It is their way of fitting in. Just like these girls that, oh, I'm a lesbian. Yeah, right up until the time they graduate from high school. Or college, and then all of a sudden they seem to like guys again. It's a fad. It's an actual fad to hate America.
0: And I hate that fad.
2: Democrats being a little bit slower on the mental uptake than other people, glom onto this fad so easily, especially the women. And it does make you sit back and think, I wonder why our founding fathers didn't let women vote.
0: Well, I just know that it drives me crazy because that's my only qualification. And we did that segment earlier. It's like I can get along with anybody. You don't have to see it like I see it.
2: Yeah.
0: But the only thing that matters is, do you love the country the way I love the country? Do you think the country's a good place? And if you say no, then we're probably not going to get along. And that's fine, but it just seems like it'd be so much easier.
3: Here's the thing to me, Neil. This is the part that I think is frustrating to Tug and I. The reason why it is such an amazing country is because you can fundamentally change whatever you seek to change. You can go ahead and put together go through into the Constitution and make changes to whatever you're doing, and yet, that is the very issue that goes on with these people, that they look at it as, well, it's not changing fast enough into an area that they want it to change into, where it's detrimental to the idea of freedom and to have that ability to make changes. It's just such a weird scenario that they don't recognize what makes it special, yet they want to tear apart what makes it special.
2: Where's Rosie O'Donnell living now?
3: She was Ireland last, yeah. I heard.
2: No, she came back.
3: Yeah, she did come back.
2: Yeah, where's Lena Dunham living now?
3: She had her time.
2: Have you seen a picture of her lately?
0: While you discuss this, I'm gonna take a peek.
2: What was her big thing back then? That
3: she was on HBO. She had that show.
2: Well, I know, but she said women should get free what? Was it free birth control or free menstrual care or what?
3: It was something along those. I'm seeing 1 month ago, and that's
0: wow.
3: She's been through some stuff.
2: Well, yeah, and she has been through some stuff. But looking at her right now, she's not a woman that needs to worry about birth control.
3: No, there's not a whole lot that's going after that in my mind.
2: No, I would think not. I made it funny. These women that profess their hatred of America are the same ones that think that Luigi Mangione is a hero.
0: Yeah, no, that's right.
2: And then
0: exactly.
2: What the hell, that the guy he killed, their kids didn't need him around anyway.
0: How mixed up can you possibly, and how do you get to that point where you're that vile? How do you get there?
2: Well, okay. Let's go back to Greece. Okay?
0: All right.
2: The word hysteria?
0: Mm-hmm.
2: Now, when you think, well, so-and-so's hysteric. It's hysteria. What gender are we generally speaking about?
0: Women, female.
2: Yeah. Now go back and look for the origin of the word hysteria.
0: I feel like I've done this before. Maybe I've,
2: yeah. Deja vu all over again.
0: And that's also the Def Leppard album.
3: Hysteria from the 80s. Origin, ancient Egypt and Greece.
0: Yeah.
3: Diagnosis for women's physical and emotional symptoms.
0: The wandering uterus.
2: Yeah, and it's after the, comes from the word,
0: hysteria.
2: Well, you know, hysterectomy is in the middle of this mix here.
0: Yeah,
2: but it's all pertaining to women's, certain women's body parts.
0: Yeah.
2: And I mean, hysteria is inbred in women. I'm not making any friends now. Donna's telling me I'm going to go get breakfast on my own this morning.
0: She's mad at you too.
2: Yeah. So anyway.
0: Well, but we have so many ladies, surprisingly, Neil, about 50% of our audience is women. And they're not hysterical. They're not crazy. They call in and like, yeah, you're exactly right. Yeah,
3: they're actually very calculated.
2: You. You want to see the women in the, oh, there go some pretty three doggies. Oh, they're.
0: Oh, see, Neil's got distracted by the puppy dogs.
2: So, and you know, there, you ought to meet some of the women that are part of this, this Prevo group. Oh, that you won't find any of that type of woman.
0: Well, but that's what I'm saying. So there is.
2: Yeah.
0: I don't know how the liberal end of women, or men for that matter, get to where they've gotten to. Because let me tell you, there's some soy boys out there that I have nothing in common with.
2: No, but they'd sure like to know you better.
0: No, well, look, we won't have time. We won't have time for that.
2: Yeah. And, okay, a couple other things. You just played my favorite country song ever.
0: Brad Paisley, Ticks?
2: Yeah, I'd like to check you for Ticks.
0: I know, it's a great song.
2: Whoever wrote that song is a certifiable genius.
0: I don't know. I have to look it up. I don't know who wrote it.
2: I'm hoping Brad Paisley. He's got some good stuff.
0: Yeah, I like Paisley. He's a good dude. Kelly Lovelace, who's actually from Chattanooga, wrote that song with a guy named Tim Owens. I don't know Tim, but I know Kelly Lovelace. He's a good dude. And
2: any,
0: a great
2: any
0: writer.
2: Any relation to Patty?
0: No, I don't believe so. And Patty, you know, she lives over in Paulding County these days and had a bunch of hits.
2: And she used to, I think that she used to be the principal, harmonic singer with Vince Gill.
0: That's right. Yep. And she does backup vocals on a lot of Vince's stuff. You're right.
2: Yeah.
0: Back in the day. But, I don't think they're related. Not that I'm aware of.
2: So. And then you were talking about basketball.
3: Yeah, oh, I was all over it last night.
2: Boring.
3: I don't know what you were doing.
2: 24 seconds, 10 guys jump straight up in the air. What an exciting sport.
3: Listen, while I was watching Double Overtime, you were hanging out in that trailer park with all the other buses, all right?
2: I was at a event venue listening to a great Western swing band.
0: Oh, look at there, Neil. All right.
2: Yeah.
0: I'd like to go do that one day, too.
2: I can give you some rule changes that would really make basketball great again, like it was when Pistol Pete was playing.
0: What are those?
2: Okay, number one, a dunk is worth 1 point.
0: Okay.
2: A shot from the top of the key is worth 2.
0: Okay.
2: And then you got the 3-point line.
0: Okay, yeah, got it.
2: But when you get these goons slam dunking the ball all the time, well, that was that picturesque. Wow, that was incredible. But it's only worth 1 point, you loser. Well, how about shooting from the top of the key?
0: Well, but I think, Neil, now the dunk is not nearly as beloved as it once was. It is now the 3-point shot, right, Lois? Am I right about that?
3: Yeah, the 3-point shot has become the pretty much everything.
2: I could watch Caitlin Collins. I could watch her all day long.
3: Yeah. Well, okay, now this is a discussion I would definitely entertain rather than a 1 point on a dunk. Caitlin Collins, it's crazy, Neil, that she's the biggest star in that league, yet they will not market her.
0: And
3: in
0: they hate
3: that
0: her.
3: Way. Yeah, like the league is actively trying to downplay her, and some women want to get her hurt.
2: Why do you think that is?
3: We all know why it is.
2: I don't know. She's
3: the straight pale face.
2: Yeah,
3: Which goes against the rest of the league.
2: You know, I just would like to see her deliver an elbow to Angel Reese's nose.
3: Oh, you want to talk about somebody else who gets a lot of hype. Now,
2: playing with Atlanta now,
3: yeah.
2: Angel Reese?
3: Yeah, no, she's here. God. Yeah, Angel Reese is now in Atlanta.
2: Skank ball.
3: Well, I will tell you, and if you ever have a moment, if you look up Sophie Cunningham, Sports
0: Super
3: Illustrated.
0: Cute.
2: Yeah.
3: That's kind of the height of the WNBA.
2: But by the way, this whole basketball thing is massive cultural appropriation.
3: Oh, how so?
2: Because who invented basketball?
3: Well, yeah, James
2: a white dude. And, you know, now blacks claim it, you're claiming it as their sport. And they, you know, they whine about cultural appropriation. There's your cultural appropriation.
3: I would like to have Neil Bortz, like, stand up on a stage and basically explain how this belongs to James Naismith and the Peach Basket.
0: And you can't have it.
3: You can't have it.
0: Yeah.
2: It works for me.
0: Of course it does. Anything Neil can do to get people riled up, that's what he's going to do.
3: What a platform.
0: I love it.
2: By the way, are you aware of the term ghetto bonnet?
0: I don't know who I am. I'm not heard that.
2: I picked it up for the first time. I don't know. It was somewhere online this morning where I was completely irresponsibly failing to turn on my device here so I could connect with you and until Bryce got on my case. But anyway, ghetto bonnet. You know, a lot of Norwegian women now like to leave the house wearing a bonnet, a shower hat.
0: Okay.
2: That's the ghetto bonnet. How's that for a fashion statement?
0: Yeah, I've seen it in movies. That's about the only time I've ever seen it.
2: Oh, no, go out in the street.
0: Okay, I will. I'll have to ease out there and see if I can find it. I know what you're talking about. I've seen it. I've just never seen it in person before, I don't think.
2: Well, you know, look, I give them a total break on that. Because we all know that Norwegian women just have a tough time with their hair. But.
0: Yeah.
2: You know, what the sad thing is, as the Queen has pointed out to me, I mean, Lord help us if she was doing a talk show. The way they braid their hair, all that's doing is it's going to lead to premature baldness. You yank on the roots with these braids and everything, and then my hair's falling out. Why is my hair falling? And here come the ghetto bonnets.
0: You got to do. Maybe you're trying to not pull out your hair. Maybe that's the alternative, right?
2: No, you braid your hair tightly.
0: I had some hair to braid.
2: You know, never in my life did I have hair.
0: Never?
2: Well, my dad was a Marine, okay?
0: Oh,
2: so
0: yeah,
2: it was
0: yeah,
2: a crew
0: sure.
2: cut. It was a crew cut from the word go. And then when I finally left home and went to Texas A&M and the Corps of Cadets, you think we let our hair grow out?
0: No.
3: The Corps does not do that.
2: I've never had hair. I wouldn't know what to do with it.
0: I would like to try.
2: Why? If you had hair, what would you do with it?
0: I'd comb it.
2: Comb it.
0: All the time, all day.
3: I will tell you, down the hall we have a friend of ours, and he has had the hair replacement surgery. And
2: you talk Mohawk boy?
3: Well, no. Different than Mohawk. But there are times when Tug will glance over at him and go, "That looks nice."
0: Oh, look at that. Thick head of hair.
2: When I left one particular radio station, sued to try to keep me from leaving. I got a hell of a signing bonus, and I actually discussed with the Queen whether or not I should use it, to go visit whoever those people are that, give you hair transplants.
0: Well, there's a bunch of them out there, but
2: I know, but not back then there weren't.
0: Oh, okay.
3: But at least they've evolved. I mean, I still remember like when I was growing up, if somebody went and did like the plug surgery, it looked awful. It looked like you had like a chia pet growing on your head.
2: Well, yeah.
3: Now, at least with how it's evolved, again, like I said, a friend of ours down the hall, we look at him, we're like, all right, it's not bad.
2: It looks normal.
0: Advanced
2: it would have
0: hair.
2: Just given me something else I needed to take care of.
0: Yeah. Advanced hair is the one that John Michaels used, advancedhair.com. I'm telling you, dude, if I didn't have a house payment and things and I had some money that I just was, could just get rid of.
3: Got to raise money for Tug's hair.
0: That's right. Maybe we can start a GoFundMe or something.
3: Like Kimmer's leg, Tug's hair.
0: Look, damn Kimmer's leg. Let's get Tug's hair.
2: All men are grown with the exact same number of male hormones.
0: Okay, yes.
2: And you want to use yours to grow hair.
0: I would, yes.
2: Now,
0: yes, sir, I would.
2: That's making a lot of sense.
0: Neil Morse is beating me up for no. He just used me for a punching bag this morning. Neil's like, here, have this. Right
3: in
0: your face.
3: You want to use yours to grow hair.
0: I love it.
2: Neil, by the way, can I give you? Can I do a free commercial?
0: Yeah, of course. Yeah.
2: I'm looking out at these buses right now, and fewer of these buses have radar dishes on the top.
0: Do you mean satellites?
2: Yes, I meant satellite, yeah. I mean, you'd park and reep, it would raise up and it would go searching for a satellite, and then all of a sudden you got... we changed a couple of years ago to Starlink.
0: Amazing, isn't it?
2: I'll tell you what. I'm a long way away from Naples, but I'm sitting here watching the Naples TV stations.
0: Yeah. Do you just do the stream now? Do you stream the TV versus the satellite now that you have
2: We didn't take the satellite dish off because that'd leave a hole in the roof.
0: Sure. That makes sense.
2: But it's just Starlink now and it works on the road.
0: Oh, love it, dude. Yeah. That old Elon Musk, he's got some things figured out.
2: Okay. Yeah. Bryce is tired of me.
0: He actually was mad because you were making fun of me and he was like, I'm done with this man today.
2: Well, Bryce has hair.
0: I know.
4: Not for long.
0: Yeah, it's turning loose.
4: I wear a hat every day.
0: It's turning loose. See, that's the thing. Like people think I wear a ball cap because I'm embarrassed of my baldness, and that's not the case. My head gets cold. That's the reason I wear a ball cap.
2: As long as you don't wear it backwards.
0: No, I never do that. Mm-mm. I wear
2: my
0: hat backwards.
2: And does it still have the label on the bill?
0: It does not. No.
2: Okay.
0: That's Neil Bortz proved.
2: And one more thing, seat belts. You know, when seatbelts were first required in Georgia, there was an exception for pickup trucks?
0: Yeah, I did. I did know that.
2: You know why?
0: Farm equipment, right?
2: No.
0: What was it?
2: Because the Speaker of the House, and I forget his name, had a pickup truck, and he didn't want to wear a seatbelt.
0: Well, by golly.
2: So the only way that legislation was going to get through the House of Representatives was if it exempted pickup trucks.
0: Lord, don't you love good government?
2: Yes.
0: I don't know that those ever actually go together, good and government. Those never go together.
2: Not a fan.
3: What a board show.
0: That's exactly right.
3: We covered everything.
0: Yes,
2: No, you haven't.
0: One more.
2: We, at a Western wear store here today, they have a shop and sip this afternoon, where we could go over there and get 10% discount. I'm coming away with a lot of shirts with snaps on them.
0: Attaboy, pearl snaps.
3: Pearl snaps.
0: Neil's going to look good. Neil, the queen ain't going to know what to do. Boy, she ain't going to be able to keep her hands.

0: He's got a favorite ex-wife?
1: Yeah, okay.
0: Favorite ex-wife? I mean, that's something.
1: I mean, advising Bryce. Bryce is going to be living in Key West before you know it.
0: Neil, we love you. Thank you.
1: Okay, be good.
0: All right, then. Tug and Lose until 10 here on Extra 106.3 when we come back. It is such a good thing that Sarah Warren won because I do believe Jen Jordan would have been bad for the state of Georgia. I've got this brochure that I found that has convinced me of it further. I found it last night coming in when we did our election coverage. I'll tell you about it next on Extra.
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3: Good morning. Here are your sports headlines for Wednesday, May 20th. The Atlanta Braves are back in the win column after an 8-4 victory yesterday afternoon over the Marlins, thanks to a 4-run eighth inning by the Braves. Atlanta still holds an 8-game lead over the NL East over the Phillies. Chris Sale takes the mound tonight, facing off against Jansen Junk for the Fish. You can hear all the action on our sister station, 680 The Fan, with first pitch set for 6:40. In the NFL, Rashee Rice was sentenced to serve 30 days in prison after breaking his probation by testing positive for marijuana. This comes after the Chiefs receiver was suspended for the first 6 games of last season due to a hit and run. And in the NBA, the New York Knicks completed the largest comeback in their franchise postseason history, taking down the Cleveland Cavaliers in overtime 115-104 after trailing by 22 points in the fourth quarter. Tonight, the San Antonio Spurs and Oklahoma City Thunder face off in Game 2 of the Western Conference Finals with tip-off set for 8:30. For the sports headlines, I'm Bryce Colbert.
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10: town. Tug hates them.
9: Well, I just hate taxes. I hate taxes. And I feel like taxes are so high all the time and we never get what we pay for. And special purpose SPLOST taxes, they put them up. It's just another tax. It's just another tax.
10: You're a goon. Call me
9: if you like taxes.
10: Oh yeah, there we go. Hey,
9: that's
10: hey
9: my
10: guys,
9: point.
10: 404. Nobody likes them.
9: I know, but which is all I said.
10: But the beauty of government in general. This is the thing. DeSantis has mattered because you always hear. What do you hear? He's trying to get rid of property taxes. There is no state income tax. Right. I was looking yesterday at like their airport transfer fees that other people pay.
9: Yeah. Right.
10: That's essentially, if you have an economy like you're in Oconee County, you want the consumption-based tax because somebody from somewhere else pays for your stuff.
9: I get it.
10: DeSantis is the king.
9: Yes, he is. Well, and Florida is smart because they put it on
10: Mickey Mouse.
9: Absolutely, they do. Just like when you're going on the interstates there.
10: Yes, dude, toll roads.
9: That's exactly right.
10: I do the same thing here.
9: Every one of those people that are coming. Yeah, but I don't know that we have the same type of visitor that Orlando does.
10: How do you get to Florida? What state do you have to go through to get there?
9: Georgia.
10: I would put a $5 toll at Valdosta and South of Brunswick.
9: I see what you mean. Yeah.
10: I'm fine with that.
9: That's fine. That's cool.
10: That's the one because that would be sticking it to the people from Michigan and Neil Bortz every time he drives his happy ass up here. I'd be hammering the hell out of him.
9: See, I'm fine with that because that's a tax on somebody else. I'm tired of us paying taxes. We pay so much taxes.
10: My governor's race is going to be incredible.
9: I know when you run and I'm on team Ben Burnett because I feel like you're going to look out for folks. Because I get so tired. Our taxes are so stupid high and we get nothing for them that I can tell. Dude, we get robbed with a gun.
10: I bet if you flushed it all out, this is the thing we talk about, like, who do you really like? And I always say DeSantis is the king.
9: No, I agree.
10: Cause he knew what he had.
9: Yeah. That's
10: and
9: right.
10: He was like, how can I fund my budget in ways that my residents won't ever pay for.
9: Yes. Genius. I love that way of thinking. Brian Kemp, where you at?
10: Well, it's not, dude, you look at Delta Airlines and you look at Georgia Power and you look at the things the state of Georgia gives to those entities. If you turn that around and put the tolls down there. And I'd feel bad for you in Valdosta, and somebody's going to get screwed, and it ain't going to be me. I'd hammer everybody driving back to Michigan. And the fact the further you drove, the more I'd hit you.
9: That's right. Maybe start below Macon.
10: God. We like people in Macon. I only want to lose Valdosta.
9: That's what I said, south of Macon.
10: I want Lowndes County to vote. I want 100% of my opponent to vote for my opponent.
9: Yeah, because you know you've won.
10: Yeah, I'd be like, hell yeah, I told you.
9: All right. Good thing Sarah Warren won her race. We had her in. It's so important because Jen Jordan would have been so bad for Georgia. We'll go over some of the other races, the surprises maybe from last night. And Keisha Lance Bottoms, she has an Atlanta problem. We'll run this by you, Ben Burnett, next on Extra.
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6: And for President Trump in Kentucky, I'm Dave Anthony, Fox News. The Republican he backed to oust the GOP congressman he doesn't like won. Ed Galrine defeated Thomas Massie.
11: It was a David versus Goliath. I was the underdog. I want to thank the president. I want to thank the conservative Republicans from this district.
6: And Galrine beat Massie by almost 10 points in the most expensive House primary race ever, with about $33 million spent. And Galrine will be the favorite in November in a strongly Republican district. Congressman Massie, who opposes the president's actions in Iran and voted against the Big Beautiful Bill, said after losing,
12: "We need to bring this country together. There's too much of the uniparty in Washington, D.C.
6: Last Saturday, a Republican senator President Trump wanted ousted, Bill Cassidy, lost a primary in Louisiana. The president's also backing a GOP challenger in Texas next week, wanting Ken Paxton to defeat Senator John Cornyn. Back to Kentucky.
13: Congressman Andy Barr won the GOP Senate primary. He was backed by President Trump and is seen as the heavy favorite to replace outgoing Senator Mitch McConnell.
6: Fox's Madeline Rivera. In Georgia, Congressman Mike Collins and Derek Dooley advanced to a Republican runoff in the campaign against Democratic Senator John Ossoff. The ceasefire still holds in the Iran conflict after President Trump put on hold a plan to resume bombing to let talks continue. Vice President Vance says,
14: "It takes two to tango. We are not going to have a deal that allows the Iranians to have a nuclear weapon. So as the president just told me, we're locked and loaded."
6: But Fox's Trey Yingst reports from Tel Aviv.
15: Iran's Islamic Revolutionary Guard Corps released a new threat against the United States and Israel, warning that if they launch a renewed bombing campaign, there will be serious consequences for the entire region.
6: Two Chinese oil tankers that were among the many in limbo in the Strait of Hormuz for months in the Iran conflict, it's halted shipping and finally sailed through. Oil prices are down this morning about 2%, but at the gas pump, another 2 cent increase today. 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
9: Talking Lowe's until 10 on the Morning Extra at Extra 106.3. Ben Burnett sitting in for Front Office Lowe's while he is off on his 20th anniversary. Congratulations to he and his sweet wife. Big day coming off the primaries. Lots of runoffs, but we will get into some of those. But I want to first go to Jennifer at 404-741-1230. She heard us talking about the splice tax.
10: Name and town, Jennifer.
9: name and town, Jennifer.
20: Hi. I will never vote for a splice tax, no matter how sincere it is, because of the fact that still sales tax my grocery. They talk about affordability. Why not get rid of sales tax on the grocery?
9: I didn't think
10: you do pay. I think it's 3 cents to the. It's. I think in.
20: Tom County's two.
10: Are you Fulton or where are you?
9: So it's a local tax, not a state tax.
10: No, I think right. There's a state and a local, no, but it's reduced.
9: So I looked it up, and it says unprepared groceries are exempt from Georgia's 4% sales
10: okay.
9: tax.
10: Then it is just local.
9: It's got to be a local tax, yeah.
10: It's 3%.
9: Yeah. So I understand what you mean. So, yeah, Jennifer, you're like, if you're going to tax my groceries, I'm not giving you more money on the other end with a splice.
10: But I also don't think the consumption-based I don't think the splossed or the T-splossed or whatever, I don't think they go under groceries.
9: Yeah. No. So, Jennifer, I understand where you come from.
10: Tug hates everything.
9: I just hate taxes, Jennifer. If you want to be honest, I just hate taxes.
20: I know. I do too.
9: Yeah. It drives me up the wall because we pay so much in taxes and I don't feel like we ever get what out of our taxes, what we put in. Do you feel that way too? Okay, well,
10: just lobbing softballs.
9: Well, no, but I mean, I think it's a valid question.
10: I'll tell you why you would prefer a consumption-based model.
9: I already agree with the consumption model.
10: If you have, Jennifer, if you have a county with a huge business economy, and meaning you got a lot of people that come from other places, that means they're paying the freight on your goods and services. And ideally, in a conservatively run government, your local elected officials would reduce your millage rate on your property tax because those fools behind the tree from the one county over are paying for your bills. That's why people like them.
20: Right, but splash taxes on groceries hits the local people rather than the out-of-area people.
9: But I don't think there is a splash on groceries. No, that's the one thing I think you may have mixed up there. You go fact-check me. And please call back if I'm wrong. I don't remember ever seeing a splice with anything to do with groceries.
10: Like in Fulton, I know Fulton intimately because I did forever. Yeah. And it's 7.75 and the 0.75 is like a transportation. One of the pennies is for education. And, I think one goes to the local option sales tax, which is split between all the cities in Fulton County.
9: Jennifer, where do you live?
20: I'm in Kennesaw.
9: In Kennesaw. Okay.
10: Cobb County.
9: There you go. Well, thank you. And how do you feel, because it's going to launch us into the rest of the conversation, how do you feel that the primary night went, in your opinion?
20: Well, I was really surprised that Kelvin King came in third.
9: I was a little surprised by that, too. My family voted for him as well.
20: Yeah. Otherwise, I'm fairly happy with what happened.
9: Okay. All right. That's good enough. Good enough. Jennifer, thank you so much. I hope you have a great day.
20: You too.
9: There we go. Half of our audience is women.
10: Yeah, that's
9: which
10: great.
9: It's terrific.
10: And she wanted in the weeds.
9: Yes, yeah, she was getting to. I love Jennifer already. I don't know Jennifer, but I love her already. She was ready to fight over getting taxed, and I don't want to get taxed either. I'm with Jennifer, 100%.
10: And listen, we sit in the biggest generating entity right now
9: Cobb County has.
10: That's and right. They get a great deal out of this place.
9: Yeah, and the guy, and his name escapes me right off the top of my head.
10: Tim Lee?
9: Yes, that set everything in motion. Got voted out, and now everybody looks like fools for doing that. They look like fools for doing that.
10: The Republicans came after him.
9: Yep.
10: Who's that guy with Bradbury, the Kennesaw State? He's a Kennesaw State professor who's always lobbying against the tax subsidies that go into stuff like stadium deals. Dude, this place is unbelievable.
9: Yeah, it's amazing.
10: It's a casino.
9: It is.
10: For Cobb County.
9: It totally is. Just dropping. Because casinos don't build those casinos on winners, right? So all the money is staying with the people that paid to build it.
10: I did. I actually just got a text message from a guy who made the runoff and said, are you guys on until 9 or 10? I'd like to call in.
9: Oh, right on. Ooh. Well, that'd be good. Absolutely. Let's see. I got a text this morning. We'll see if we can't figure out who we're talking to and have them call in.
10: Name in town. Greg Dolezal.
9: It's like, Greg, what are you, what's on your mind this morning? But also.
10: Muslims.
9: he has a distinct, And then, not only him, also, let's see who is, our friend Kevin Martin, who, won in, Georgia 6 to go against, Lucy McMath. He actually reached out this morning and said, I would love to call in and
10: say thank you. Catch some momentum, dude.
9: Absolutely.
10: Ride the wave.
9: So we'll see if we can't get everybody on that wants to come on. Let's get to the first thing to know this morning. On Extra 106.3. Don't you

0: for a lie.
1: Something's up with her skin regimen.
0: Put a boot in your ass, courtesy of
2: hey,
0: the morning.
2: Hey, wait. That sounded like Ben Burnett to me. I'm so glad if I could say just this morning, Sarah Warren winning is so important. And she won by like 20 points, so good for her. I think people realized the trouble that we were going to be in if Jen Jordan had won for Georgia a Supreme Court and Miracle Rankin had won and that, Charlie Bethel, who Sarah spoke on behalf of, who is from Dalton, good man. He actually won too, much closer race, but those two being on the Supreme Court, continuing to be on the Supreme Court here in the state of Georgia is so important.
1: And getting outspent 15-1 by, absolutely. I mean, the fact that the Planned Parenthood
2: machine.
1: My God. In a nonpartisan race that you went out of your way to make partisan.
2: Yep.
1: And you got your ass beat.
2: Yeah.
1: Happy.
2: Yeah, me too. Good. And it's funny because I found this flyer.
1: And if the Republicans did it, I'd feel the same way.
2: I found this flyer coming in last night before we did our primary coverage. As, you know, as the polls came to a close and the votes started coming in, the tally coming in. And the first thing that they mention on this flyer when they have, you know, Jen and Miracle's pretty face on there, lovely ladies, whatever, access to reproductive. They made sure that they wanted you to know.
1: Who's it paid for by?
2: Paid for by the Democratic Party of Georgia.
1: Hmm.
2: Yeah. In a nonpartisan race.
1: Huh.
2: Odd. Not odd at all, but I'm so glad that those two specifically won. It was great.
1: Judges don't pass bills, y'all.
2: No, they interpret the law.
1: And that is everything that is wrong with that party.
2: That's right, dude.
1: I was laughing at y'all because you were like, do I check Republican when I go in the ballot?
2: Truth, man, because I don't want to. I don't love the Georgia Republican Party. I don't love the Republican Party at all. I'm a conservative man. I like my guns and I like my church and all those, you know what I mean? I like all those things that I feel like are pretty normal for an American to like. And I'm not sure that a lot of the Republican Party support me in the way I live. And certainly the Democrat Party.
1: We certainly, you know, we can't get you on board with the consumption-based sales taxes. I do know that.
2: Yeah, no. No, I actually think the fair tax is the way to go. I do think that. But on top of all us getting screwed all the time paying too much taxes, dude, the last thing I want to do is add another one. I don't want to add more taxes. I don't.
1: It was funny. I was looking at the.
2: And I know you're going through
1: I was looking at, it's funny. So Oconee County passed one. And it's a more affluent conservative community and they like things. They do. And to be honest with you, if University of Georgia was one county over and you had all that money trickling into your county, you'd want that too. But you look at Lee County to continue.
2: Yeah.
1: In Southwest Georgia.
2: Special purpose local option sales tax.
1: It was a continuation for 5 years for the ongoing maintenance, for general obligation debt, and it got schlacked.
2: Yeah.
1: They voted that down bad.
2: Wow.
1: I hate to tell them, once you pass a general obligation bond, you're going to pay it, and you're either going to pay it through a sales tax or your millage rate, and they just raise taxes on the property.
2: Yeah, But that's what I'm saying, though. Do you not understand where I'm coming from when you feel like you get taxed to death, and then the local municipality, with all their good intentions, and even if it is good, I'm tired of paying taxes. We get screwed from the federal level, the state level, all the way down. It just seems like Americans... You in the state of Georgia, in whatever city you were paying so much in taxes, and it's getting wasted.
1: It gets wasted on those beautiful 12-foot wide sidewalks down Webridge Road.
2: I'm talking about at every level, dude. You're trying to tell me there's no waste, no fraud and waste in the state of Georgia when it comes to taxes?
1: Oh, I can't.
2: And then you see it at the federal level with, it's every state. It's been highlighted in Minneapolis and out in California. It is all 50 states. I don't know what percentage of our national debt is fraud, but I bet it's 10%.
1: It's not nothing.
2: It ain't nothing.
1: I agree.
2: So that's why I get frustrated with taxes. That's why I get so angry about that.
1: I think the biggest disconnect in general, I think that this is how disjointed everything is from a perception standpoint. The state of Georgia and the way it is run has far more in common with your local, like, county seat or city hall than it does the federal government. Sure. But it's Trump's party.
2: Yeah.
1: You know what I mean?
2: Yeah.
1: And it is, they are three divisions and they're super different.
2: Yeah.
1: And for them, for the state of Georgia to get lumped in with the waste both parties know exists in Washington DC is super unfair.
2: And that's why, but that's why people push back on taxes.
1: I get it.
2: It's just like immigration, right?
1: But even if I'm the only one, there's a lot of good people who go down there and do their level best and do things the right way in your General Assembly and you never know who they are.
2: Right.
1: And you vote for them every couple of years. There's not a bunch of people down there getting rich.
2: No, I get that. I understand. I understand that part.
1: They're not all what's his name from Dan Crenshaw.
2: but that's the thing. It's like immigration, right? When Rich McCormick voted for, and he knew it was going to pass, and I think that's why he felt comfortable with the temporary protected status for
1: the Haitians.
2: Yes.
1: Yeah.
2: And he was like, dude, I've been to Haiti. I've done mission trips down there. Like, I feel a moral obligation to vote this way. I know it's not going anywhere, but I'm okay with being on the record.
1: And y'all gave him hell about it.
2: We did. And he came on and said why. And look, I understand it. But I guess the comparison I'm making.
1: I like him.
2: Me too. With taxes, is people are sick of taxes because they see the fraud. And they're sick of immigration because they see the door was kicked open and 20 million people allowed in. So when you say, hey, we're going to extend temporary, people are like, no, we're not. No, we've had enough of this.
1: Yeah.
2: And if this were a different time and 20 million people weren't invited in, people sure might have a little more sympathy, but they've been pushed so far. They're like, I don't care. I'm out. I don't care.
1: Yeah.
2: I physically do not care.
1: I've got the AI robots
2: that's right
1: taking my job.
2: That's right.
1: When I don't have the people coming from the southern border.
2: That's right. Absolutely right. People have been pushed so far. So when I push back on SPLOST, it's because I've just had enough. It's not because I think SPLOST are bad ideas always.
1: Sure.
2: I just have had enough. And I think that's exactly what Jennifer was talking about from Kennesaw.
1: The thing, you can explain it and make sense to people, but the voters make the rules. That's the thing, that's the great strength that Donald Trump has realized.
2: And harnessed. Yeah.
1: And that's not always for good reasons.
2: No,
1: I'm just saying.
2: And he's far from perfect.
1: I'm just saying is the one thing that he realized is that if you can harness all the little people, you're really going to go somewhere.
2: No, you're exactly right. 404-741-1230. Kevin is on the phone. He said there's something that was lost on last night. What is it, Kevin?
3: Well, last night, you know, great results for myself. But the biggest thing that a lot of people don't realize when you get out and vote, especially with the judges that won, there's things that it's a domino effect. If we'd lost the judges last night with the special session that Kemp called, changes meanings with the redistricting and what all is going on happening with that. We still don't know exactly if they're going to try to push through redistricting at that point in time, but we know it's going to happen 2028. We got the census coming up in 2030. It'll be redrawn again. Georgia's looking to pick up one or two more congressional seats, so it's going to be redrawn again. So we need to have these judges that have the same conservative viewpoint about, you know, how things are going to happen. We don't need these judges that's going to throw up a road stop sign on it. But at the same time, I'm with you, Tug, on these splash taxes. I hate them. I can remember as a kid, 3 cents for Cobb County was the tax rate. And when you introduce splots, they seem to never go away. And now you look at what our taxes on the sales tax now in Cobb County, I think it's running 6 cents on the dollar. So I'm like going, you know what? Cobb County has grown and exploded. Why do we keep trying to raise more splots money when the population base is grown, which means then your money should have grown with it. And all that, like you said, entails fraud, waste, and abuse.
2: Yeah, it does feel that way. Absolutely right. Kevin, thank you so much. Appreciate you taking the time to call.
1: He's getting a deal at six. We pay 7.75 because one of ours goes to MARTA.
2: Yeah, exactly. But you're talking about in North Fulton?
1: Yeah.
2: Yeah. Dude,
1: I heard six. I got excited.
2: Gosh, can we dial ours back? No, but I just love the fact that he understands what I'm talking about. He feels the pain that I feel. Just the fact that we're so taxed to death, you feel like it's oppressive at some point. You know, and he's right. They don't, you just talked about the continuation. They never go away.
1: Hell no.
2: No, they don't. They never go away. Kevin is so right. Anyway.
1: They do have to be renewed by voters every 5 or 10 years.
2: Yeah, exactly. Yeah, every 5 or people forgotten 10 years down the road. How much have you given up? I understand the consumption tax. I'm in favor of consumption tax, but we got to fix all the other taxes. We got to fix it all before we get to that point. And we still haven't even covered.
1: We've been doing this for 5 years and you've been talking about burning it down and it's still here.
2: I know. And there's I know, right? It doesn't change.
1: Surprise.
2: Right. The system's bigger. And it ain't ever going to burn down yet.
1: Thank you to our advertisers who prop the machine up.
2: Yeah, there you go. We appreciate it. Jennifer, appreciate you. Kevin, appreciate you. Gosh, it's just good to
1: talk. I didn't know we were going to fire people up with Splost.
2: Who would have thought?
1: I just wander into a fastball every once in a while.
2: I'm telling you. And then drive it right out of the park. When we come back on Extra 106.3, let's get into the Rick Jackson and Burt Jones runoff. Let's get into the runoff with Derek Dooley and Mike Collins. Yeah, I'd love your opinion at 404-741-1230 on those. Did they go the way that you expected them to go? Cause it's kind of what I expected. Everything pretty much played out the way I expected last night. So, we'll discuss it with you next on Extra 106.3.
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12: It's Wednesday, May 20th, and here are your headlines. Mike Collins and Derek Dooley are headed to a Republican runoff in Georgia's U.S. Senate race, while Lieutenant Governor Burt Jones and healthcare executive Rick Jackson will also face off in the Republican governor's runoff after no candidate secured enough votes to avoid another election. In the Supreme Court race for Georgia, Sarah Warren defeated Jen Jordan to secure re-election. And in the Georgia Secretary of State's race, Vernon Jones and Tim Fleming will also head to a runoff. The Georgia Department of Transportation will suspend most lane closures for the Memorial Day travel weekend beginning on Friday afternoon, and that will be suspended until Tuesday morning. Though officials warn heavy traffic and some long-term closures remain, they advise travelers to be aware. And finally, in a local election, Kelly Gambrill defeated retired banker Clark Hungerford to win the Republican nomination for Cobb County Commission District 1, positioning her for re-election with no Democrat challenger in November. Sun will be hidden behind some clouds today with a chance to see some rain across Georgia with a high of 88 and a low of 64. With your Extra 106.3 headlines, I'm Bryce Gobert.
2: Tuggy Lowe's until 10 on Extra 106.3. Ben Burnett in for... Front office Lowe's, who's on vacation for the rest of the week. He and his wife celebrating their anniversary. We've learned that Greg Dolezal going to join us this morning. A little later, about 8:40, 9 o'clock-ish, somewhere around there. And then we have a couple other candidates that might give us a ring-a-ding on the phone just to talk about what all happened, what all went down.
1: We worked hard.
2: Yeah.
1: Raised a bunch of money.
2: That's right. And we got across the finish line because you just need to be top two.
1: Because they're not calling in this morning if they came up a little short.
2: No, which I understand. Right. I get it. But,
1: tough to be on that end.
2: Dude, it is. Absolutely. Especially when because they work. I don't think people realize how hard
1: it's work, bro.
2: Yeah. I've seen it now because I don't know that I knew before 5 years ago of starting to do this.
1: I lost 20 pounds over 3 months hitting doors and going to stuff.
2: Over
1: 3 months.
2: Dude, that's the most effective too, right? Physically going
1: and
2: not.
1: You can't do that in a statewide race.
2: No, I get that. But I'm saying when you can in the area and you go knock on doors, that makes a difference. I forget who was telling me. And I even forget the candidate, but I just remember a story from this past week. Somebody went and knocked on the door. Let's say it was a city council or county commission or some kind of race like that. And they said, "Hey, I'm here. I'm running. Want your vote?" And whomever told me this story was like, I peppered them with questions for 15 minutes and they answered every one of them and they earned my vote.
1: Yeah.
2: And so it makes a difference.
1: I've been drug into people's houses and like, you have to sit down and have lemonade and spend an hour. And I was like, all right, we're here for it.
2: Let's go. That's what I'm here for. Yeah. I'll give you the time. So I'm always impressed.
1: In one sense, it is the most American thing ever.
2: Yes, it is. It is. That's all right. You're exactly right. And I'm always impressed by it when people actually go and knock on the door. And when I'll even say when volunteers, if you feel convicted enough about somebody running for office and you, go knock on the door on someone's behalf. I think that speaks volumes too, because you talk to them. Why do you feel this way? What is it about this candidate that sets them apart? And get their answer. And let me tell you, there's been those ones where they're like, I don't know, they just pay me $5 an hour to do it. Or, you know, whatever the answer is. So.
1: Taxes, hate them. Apartments, hate them. Muslims,
2: right.
1: Nope.
2: That's right. Robbie's on the phone, 404-741-1230. It's a busy morning. People got a lot of feedback for us, Ben. Robbie, what's on your mind, bud?
13: Back in the 80s, in the heyday of logging in Georgia before the North American Free Trade Act, we hauled logs everywhere, and we used to haul to a mill down there in South Georgia, in Warm Springs, Georgia. And Matt Collins' trucks, he hauled a lot of logs for Georgia Pacific. And one Monday morning, I pull in, and there's 44 Collins truck in white Macs, and I pull in a black Mac. And all the drivers were black, and I was the only white kid, and I was driving a black man. And, man, that's a good-looking truck you drive. I'll forget that as long as I live.
2: Don't you love working folks? Sight. Don't you love working folks, man? You always finding something to talk about. You know, because I grew up in a working community up in Dalton, Georgia. People, everybody got along, Robbie, everybody, because we were all broke. We all worked at the carpet mills.
1: You sound like an Alabama song.
2: Yeah, I know. It is.
1: We were so poor that we couldn't tell.
2: Yeah, that's exactly right. Absolutely. High Cotton is the name of that song, by the way. But, yeah, to your point.
13: What's so bad about it? Those mills are all gone now. I mean, logging is done for in Georgia because bringing it in from out, you know, overseas is crazy.
2: Yeah. Do you have any reflections on last night in the primaries?
13: Yeah, I was surprised that Burt Jones didn't do any better. You know, I thought he would just tear it up. But I tell you, Jackson's got some killer ads. But I don't like that he gave money to the Democrats. That just hurts inside.
2: There you go, man. I understand it. And Robbie, we appreciate you taking the time to call this morning. I think a lot of people feel like that. And we asked him that when he was in, when Rick Jackson was in, like, I mean, we got to. We
1: How
2: have
1: does it
2: to.
1: Feel to spend $100 million and come in second place?
2: Yeah.
1: Is that what you're going to ask him the next time?
2: About half to, yeah. Yeah, and less than, what was the number? Less than 100,000 votes?
12: Yeah, whenever I checked last night about 10 o'clock, he was under 100,000.
2: On election day. You know, so he had gotten out to a pretty healthy lead and then did not recoup that
1: the
2: on election
1: slow
2: day.
1: Drip, my friend.
2: That's right.
1: I don't want to trade too inside, but I talked to Bert a couple weeks ago, and I said, man, are you feeling better? And he said, I'll tell you, it was really tough about a month ago. He's like, because you just hear this over and over and over. And he goes, and all it takes is one day where there's like three or four people that show up in an event after you've been driving for 2 or 3 hours. He goes, it will put you in a bad place.
2: Yeah.
1: So, I was like,
12: real quick, no, just for the numbers on Rick Jackson, Burt Jones. So on election day, Rick Jackson at 151,971. Burt Jones, 208,918.
2: There you go.
12: And he beat him by 54,000 votes in total.
2: Basically, the election day put Burt ahead by 50K.
12: Correct. And early voting, Rick Jackson was ahead by about 1,000 votes.
2: Okay. Yeah. Interesting.
1: That's good.
2: Yeah. We asked, so back to, I think, Robbie's point about Rick. We asked Rick specifically about donating to Democrats, because that's what, when people
1: it's
2: knew
1: true.
2: He was coming on, they're like, we want to know this. And so Lois and I were like, this, we'll ask it respectfully, but we have to ask the question. And he said, you know, I've been in business. I have to donate to a lot of people that I don't agree with.
1: You do.
2: And that's a correct answer.
1: Especially if you are going to get state funded contracts or federally funded contracts. Don't kid yourself. It's about access.
2: Yeah, that's right. Absolutely right.
1: And that doesn't make Rick a bad guy at all. It makes him a successful businessman.
2: A smart guy.
1: Of which he is.
2: A smart guy.
1: But when you put your name on the ballot, you better be ready to answer.
2: That's exactly right. And I don't know how many people ask him that. I know we did. And I feel like I don't try to pat our show on the back a lot.
1: Oh, I do.
2: Well, you're very kind, and I appreciate that.
1: No, I meant mine. I don't pat yours on the back at all.
2: Dirtbag. This guy.
12: Oh, here. Burnett Show on weekends.
2: Yes, exactly. Saturdays and Sundays.
1: Floats around a little while.
2: Yeah, don't miss it.
1: I handicapped all the primaries, and I was right.
2: There you go.
1: About all of them.
2: But I think pretty much we did, too. Here on the show, we did, too. But I don't know that a lot of shows, a lot of hosts ask those questions. And again, I'm not going to pat us on the back a whole bunch, because as soon as I do, we'll screw something up and we're going to get things wrong. And then hopefully we'll do better and get things right the next time. But in that instance, that's one of the questions he asked. And I thought he had a good answer. Some of the folks from, the campaign had reached out and were like, well, what do you think? And I still to this minute believe that people don't know who Rick Jackson is. They know his story. They know he grew up in foster care, and it's extraordinary. It is.
1: Oh man.
2: Unbelievable story.
1: You could multiply me and you times 1,000 and we don't measure up.
2: Yeah, that's an incredible story. I don't think people know who he is though, as a guy.
1: And is he who he says he is.
2: Right, absolutely. And I think people have those questions. And I think that showed up in the election day voting that Bryce brought up. I think that showed up. People going, at least I know who Burt Jones is. I know where he stands on things. And I'm not saying that you should vote for one or the other. I'm not trying to persuade you either way. I'm just trying to lay out what I believe happened last night. That's what I think happened. People don't know who Rick is.
1: I've from 20, whatever, I got elected in 2017. One of the most telling things that I came across. This is the first time I ever met Bert. Didn't know who he was. He was a state senator from Middle Georgia.
2: Yep.
1: Dr. James Andrews, who is no stranger to our sister station,
2: 680
1: FM. You know, he's the Tommy John inventor.
2: Yeah. Yeah.
1: Wanted to locate a sports medicine facility in Atlanta, in Alpharetta. How can you talk about this now? And
2: While you were on the council.
1: And he had tried about a decade previous and couldn't get it done. And I met Bert because he was trying to get the certificate of need waived that protects Wellstar, Emory, and Northside, of which Dr. Andrews has no affiliation. How many athletes live in Atlanta?
2: I can tell you that it's the number one city in America for retired professional athletes. I know that.
1: It would have made the state of Georgia the capital of sports medicine in the world. And your hospital systems here that advertise and do everything else locally locked his ass out. And Burt Jones said, I can't for a million reasons imagine why you would ever, because he played football at Georgia and knows that life.
2: Sure.
1: Why you'd ever want to do that. And when I saw the way he was willing to lose over that issue.
2: On the right side of it, I said.
1: No,
2: I appreciate that.
1: And there's nothing in it for him.
2: Yeah.
1: Like it was, Alpharetta is probably 90 miles from Jackson.
2: Yeah.
1: And he was like, I don't get it, man.
2: Yeah.
1: Like, this is such a game-changing opportunity for the Southeast as a whole, because they all went to Birmingham to get operated on by James Andrews.
2: And that's where he is to this day, right?
1: He's there and on the golf course. He's old now.
2: Yeah.
1: But, man, what he wanted to do was, and Bert sat at odds with members of my own delegation who were protecting Northside and Wellstar. And he was like, I don't get it, man. And I was like, there's something to this dude.
2: Yeah.
1: Because he don't give a crap.
2: You're just old redneck from Jackson.
1: He understood the business of athletics and what it meant.
2: Sure.
1: But for here.
2: I didn't mean that as a slight.
1: No.
2: I grew up with some rednecks who were smart, real smart people up in Northwest Georgia.
1: But I'll tell you.
2: But that's the way they're treated though.
1: Yeah.
2: What does this hillbilly know?
1: Look.
2: You hear the way he talks?
1: He's
2: got to be stupid.
1: And that dude is smart as a whip. His wife is, they're good people, man. Donate a lot of time and money for, animal shelters and stuff down in Butts County. I mean, that's all his social media feed, like the personal one, is. You can find governor's race stuff all the time. But I'm telling you, when they spent, and I think it was Rick, spent all that money between Thanksgiving and January, and
2: remember,
1: he still denies it.
2: We were trying to figure it out. Remember, you and I sat in here during those holiday shows.
1: And he still denies it. But for that dude to spend $100 million against Burt Jones and to get his ass beat like he did in the first round, I was happy for Burt.
2: Yeah, for me, I just wanted to see the two best people come to the runoff, right? Let's clear the decks and get the two best people.
1: I stayed out of it until just then.
2: Yeah, I was gonna say I've not heard.
1: Because I love Chris Carr.
2: Yeah, I do too. I think Chris is a good dude, man.
1: It is.
2: I think he is
1: a great guy from a bygone era.
2: Yep. Yes, that's exactly right.
1: And there's 1,000 people in the audience who voted for Rick or Bert. It'd say the same thing about Chris.
2: Yeah.
1: You go over to the sister station, 680 The Fan. Chris Carr is a dude who, he's a politician's politician, knows everybody's name.
2: Yeah.
1: That, and goes around and he's a,
2: it's the Taylor Swift effect a little bit. You know, when people's name, and I'm not trying to compare them necessarily.
1: He knows.
2: I'm just telling you, Taylor does that too. She don't know me from Adam.
1: She does every time she sees
2: me. Every time she sees me, she says, hey, Tug. And I've not seen her in, 10 or 12 years now. But even then, before, it was already monumental. Now it's, out of the stratosphere. but she had people around her that made sure she knew every person's name. They would have your social media pulled up. She would study it before she went into the room. Taylor Swift is super smart like that. And I'm not saying that's the way Chris does it, but he does the same thing. And it is nice to go, oh, I gotta remember my name.
1: Yeah, maybe he did.
2: Dude, it's effective.
1: It were, I'm
2: totally effective.
1: That is, I'm not at that level with it, but it, I make sure to remember who people are.
2: Yeah.
1: That's one of the things I'd tell any of you guys on your way to school this morning. Math, science, all that stuff is great and you ought to work really hard and get really smart and take it with you. Remember people's names when you meet them.
2: It matters. Relationships matter. I've been telling my kid that his whole life. And handwritten notes, dude, game changer.
1: Yeah.
2: And they come in occasionally and you're like, well, heck.
1: I wrote you one time.
2: I know. It's still at my desk.
1: One
2: time. It sits there.
1: Just once.
2: Well, it was
1: I can't write him I can't write him notes all the time.
2: Yeah, I know.
1: He'd be like, this is getting weird.
2: Yeah, seriously, man.
14: You don't put notes in his lunch bag?
2: No, not anymore. He doesn't anymore.
1: But I do. But I'll tell you the other part about this that kind of makes me a little bit sad.
2: Yep.
1: It has turned into a rich man's game.
2: I know it.
1: And I think that some part of that I kind of hate.
2: Yeah, you should. You should hate it.
1: Because Chris Carr is not of lavish means and doesn't have the business and has spent most of his life in public service. He's a great dude.
2: He's a good dude.
1: Can't afford to run for governor.
2: Yeah.
1: Can't do it.
2: Just didn't have the funds to do it. No, I agree. And for people that listen to this show, they group him in with Brian Kemp. The ones that don't like Kemp usually group Chris in there with them.
1: I get it.
2: Yeah, because of the whole 2020 thing. Good, bad, or indifferent.
1: I wish he had run for U.S. Senate. He didn't want to go back to Washington.
2: Yeah.
1: I wish he had.
2: Yeah.
1: Because he'd have beat John Ossoff's ass.
2: And I do believe there's a place. I personally believe Chris is a good fellow that has a lot to offer.
1: Oh.
2: And I hope he's
1: listen, the private sector is going to be real good to him.
2: Oh, I know it is.
1: Oh, yeah.
2: But we're
1: not crying for him.
2: No, by no means. But I think there's value there, and I think that he can do something. I don't know what that is, and I don't know if he has any plans on anything in the future, but I hope he does.
1: God, he's going to go to the bank a lot.
2: Yes.
1: Deposit checks.
2: God bless him.
1: He's going to be Georgia's most effective lobbyist here real soon.
2: When we come back, Massey up in Kentucky went to war with Donald Trump, and he lost the war. Next on Extra.
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16: Good morning. Here are your sports headlines for Wednesday, May 20th. The Atlanta Braves are back in the win column after an 8-4 victory yesterday over the Miami Marlins, thanks to a 4-run eighth inning. Atlanta still holds an 8-game lead in the NL East over the Phillies. Chris Sale will take the mound tonight for the Braves, facing off against Jansen Junk for the Fish. You can hear all the action on our sister station, 680 The Fan, with first pitch set for 640. In the NFL, Rashee Rice was sentenced to serve 30 days in prison after breaking his probation by testing positive for marijuana. This comes after the Chiefs receiver was suspended for the first 6 games of last season due to a hit-and-run incident. And in the NBA last night, the New York Knicks completed their largest comeback in franchise postseason history, taking down the Cleveland Cavaliers in overtime 115-104 after trailing by 22 points in the fourth quarter. Tonight, the San Antonio Spurs and Oklahoma City Thunder face off in Game 2 of the Western Conference Finals. Tip-off set for 8:30. With your sports headlines, I'm Bryce Gobert.
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21: 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I had my arm looped around one, because you never know. Because, frankly, in fact, one time, I did run into a sandbar. There was some kind of huge storm or something, and they said, well, on this northern part, it was on Allatoona, and then we moved to Lake Lanier. And at one point, there was a point where boats were getting stuck, and if you get thrown out of a boat,
22: you swim back to the boat.
21: Oh my God! 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
21: No.
23: I think you were.
21: I think you can both eat me. How about that?
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2: 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Ben Burnett in for FOL Front Office Los this morning.
1: We've been making people mad.
2: Dude, we have, or happy. I can't tell.
1: Fired up.
2: Yeah, we got definitely people fired up.
24: No hate calls yet.
2: No, yeah, yeah. But I'm sure at some point we'll get some of that too.
1: We hadn't talked about Ossoff.
2: Yeah.
1: We'll save that for tomorrow.
2: Yeah, that's right. Massey's another person that we've not gotten into to this point, so it'd be a good time to do that. I always liked Thomas Massie. I always liked him.
1: I think he has the best, over the better part of the last decade, I think he has the record that he should be the most proud of any Republican member in Congress. How's that?
2: Yeah, absolutely right. Absolutely right. In the last year or so, though, maybe two, he decided with whatever the Epstein thing was, he lost his mind over that. And there was butting heads with Donald Trump.
1: And I think he was on the right side of history. We sat here and watched the presidential candidate walk around this country for a year and say, release the files, release the files, release the files. And what happened? Oh, great Mr. President.
2: But I feel like, what's left to be released?
1: Well, no, but
2: what's left?
1: But when you released the files and they had bullet holes in them and it looked like Swiss cheese, it was like, okay,
2: the
1: same as the last.
2: You mean the redactions and stuff? Yeah. But that's the way it always happens.
1: Sure.
2: It's not anything new.
1: Who's the congressman from Knoxville? He just did.
2: Oh, Rogan. Burchett.
1: Yeah.
2: I love
1: Who always
2: guy.
1: Talks about the war pimps at the Pentagon?
2: Love Tim Burchett. I love Tim Burchett. He is, My spirit animal is a sloth, but if

0: And probably drugs.
1: Yeah, that's right.
0: And it was probably, as bad as we thought it was. It was worse.
1: It was worse. And probably he was an agent of a whole lot of intel communities, of a whole lot of intel partners for different countries. Right?
0: You mean Israel?
1: I mean a lot of it. Not only Israel.
0: Yeah.
1: I would say yes, but not only. So I feel like we know everything. I feel like all, pretty much everything is out there. You know, there's some redactions, but you're not a fool. You can fill in the blank.
0: Look, I feel like Matt, I mean, I'll say this and I don't mean this disrespectfully. 2 years ago, Massey's wife died like asleep in the bed, whatever. And she was healthy. They had just been on vacation and whatever happened to her. And I'm not saying that to be like some conspiracy theory.
1: No, I know.
0: It screwed him up.
1: And I understand why that would screw anybody up. We talked about it before this break. Like if you, I just can't wrap my head around
0: totally
1: losing my, we've been married 25 years. Like she's my better half.
0: Yeah.
1: I would be lost. I don't know that I could continue life as usual.
0: And
1: so I understand your point.
0: I think Congress and the podcast sphere and the media all the time. Never mind his disagreements with Trump, that most of them are completely justified.
1: But he
0: let
1: so,
0: that be his identity.
1: That was his identity.
0: He was missing his grounding, man.
1: Absolutely.
0: I do think it was because he lost his wife.
1: Yeah.
0: He just got into what can take the place.
1: Right. And everything that seemed to take the place was not positive. You said it earlier, you lost the plot. I think that's right. Because if you look at his record, to your point, everything he'd done, I was a fan up until the last couple of years when things he
0: vote for one single COVID bill.
1: Right.
0: He's the only present member of Congress to say no whole way.
1: Which hand salute, sir. Thank
0: yeah,
1: you.
0: You were the only one with walking around since.
1: Right, exactly. But in the last 2 years, you became so wrapped up in, I hate Donald Trump.
0: I think it became that.
1: Okay. Well, okay. It became that. You allowed yourself to become the walking embodiment of I hate Donald Trump on the Republican side, the resistance, if you will. You became that and people rejected it.
0: Yeah.
1: Even if Thomas Massey thought some of his, which I do believe he did, he thought his cause was noble. And I'm not saying it's not, but you became that.
0: The other thing that I would tell you, if you wanted to knock Massey for anything as an insider, is that on some level, when you were in rural parts of America, you have to talk about what you have done for your district. And that dude voted against everything. And you would love that.
1: Mm-hmm.
0: But his people don't have a whole lot to begin with. And how are you going to fund your bridge replacements and the things that people rely on to get to work when you don't work with anybody and you're always constantly talking about how they're all evil.
1: Yeah. No. And so he lost his way, I do believe, and he even took a veiled shot in his loss. He couldn't even be humbled enough
0: to find the high road.
1: To find the high road when you just got your ass kicked.
0: I did think it was wrong for Trump to get Hegseth out to go stump for that guy. I didn't like that.
1: No. Okay. Fair. Good.
0: He's an appointee.
1: All right. I'm fine with all of that.
0: Yeah. But he did.
1: It doesn't change the fact that Thomas Massey did the wrong thing.
0: He got his ass beat.
1: And he got his ass beat.
0: And now,
1: I don't know. I mean,
0: I can't wait for the Colin Jost, where he's Hegseth the next time campaigning against Thomas Massey. That'll be funny.
1: It will be funny. Saturday Night Live accidentally stumbles into some funny stuff lately.
0: He's a great Hegseth.
1: Yeah, for sure. They got the same hairline, you know?
0: Yeah.
1: But that's the thing that I just wish Thomas Massey could have figured out the balance.
0: Yeah.
1: I'm okay with you not being on board with everything Trump does. I'm
0: totally
1: not on board with everything Trump does. When he talks about bringing 500,000 Chinese students into America.
0: You're like, why?
1: What? That's insane.
0: Yeah.
1: What are you talking about? And he said that recently. I think that's a terrible plan. I think that's an awful idea. So there you go. If you're looking for things that I don't agree with him on, there's one right there. And there's more, believe me. But at the same time, I do believe he's got the best interest of America's heart. I think Trump cares about America the way I care about America. I do believe that.
0: I do too. And I'm supportive of the things that he's doing right now.
1: Me
0: that
1: too.
0: Are not popular.
1: That are not popular. But it's funny you bring that up because I was reading last night and that people were talking about how,

0: Gore's not popular or Trump's not popular in the pollings in the tank or whatever. That's the story, all of which
1: are fair.
0: Yeah, okay. I don't know that I believe them all, though. I don't know that I believe the polling is as bad because I don't trust the polling companies most often.
1: Well, here, this is the thing I go to that makes me different than you. Go finish your point.
0: Yeah. The reason is look what happened in Indiana. Look what happened in Kentucky. Look what happened in Georgia with Burt Jones. Burt has the Donald Trump kiss, and he won by 50,000 votes and will likely win in the runoff. That's my guess. So I just say that the people that are saying the MAGA base is fleeing Donald Trump, maybe some of it is. I just don't know that I believe all the polling that says Donald Trump is, you know, in the toilet everywhere.
1: Here's what you got to get around, Tug. Okay. And I'm going to turn around and look at my computer.
0: Okay.
1: So we agree that Burt Jones had a great night.
0: Mm-hmm.
1: How many Republicans voted in the governor's race?
0: Oh, I don't know. 2 million.
1: 933,000.
0: Mm, there we go. That's so sad.
2: What about the Democrat side?
1: Yeah. I'm glad you asked.
0: They have
1: 1.079 million.
0: So not that much difference.
2: It's about 100,000 difference?
1: A little over 100,000. Which is what that's sizable, Tug.
0: That's the lead that they had in early voting. But
1: no, this is.
0: No, I'm saying.
1: This is 99 cast.
0: I know. I'm saying when early voting, Democrats had outpaced in early voting by about 100,000 votes.
1: And we vote on election day.
0: And we vote, so it stayed at about 100,000. I'm not saying they're not motivated. The Democrats are really motivated.
1: They are motivated.
0: But that has nothing to do with whether Trump is doing a good job or bad job.
1: I agree. I'm just saying you're like, I don't trust the polling. I was like, I do trust who they actually found that voted yesterday.
0: Yeah, sure. Look at that. Yeah, you can't argue with those numbers, but that's just sad on both sides. How many people live in the state of Georgia?
1: 10 or 11 million.
0: And not even 2 million people voted?
1: Right at it.
0: So that doesn't tell me anything.
2: Does that
0: just tells me that nobody voted.
1: No, that does not include the nonpartisan. That's fair.
0: Anyway, so I don't know that I believe that Donald Trump, the MAGA base is leaving him. I don't believe that. And I don't believe
1: they're
0: that
1: not.
0: They're
1: not leaving him.
0: And I don't, but that's the narrative that's out there. That's what Tucker Carlson's talking about every day. Megyn Kelly's talking about every day. I don't listen to them because I don't agree with them. I don't think they're smart. I keep up with what they say, but I don't trust what they say.
1: I think they're smart. I think they're wrong about Iran.
0: Yeah.
1: I think the president is right.
0: I do too.
1: And Rubio and everybody.
0: When we continue on Extra 106.3, Keisha Lance Bottoms has an ATL problem.
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4: You know, I probably shouldn't be recording a commentary right now. Not in the mood that I'm in, and you're going to find out why very shortly. If you've listened to me at any time in the last 40 or 50 years or whatever, I'm not an easy guy on crime. And I'm particularly upset of late over all of these attacks on women. Norwegians swooping down out of nowhere and just stabbing random women on the streets. We have one guy that killed his own brother and his brother's wife and then set fire to his own house to make it look like somebody was after the whole family. He's going to jail. That's not enough. I want him to die. What's more, I want men who abuse and attack women to suffer more than they could have ever imagined they would suffer for their actions. You know, the only reason rape should not be a capital offense with a mandatory death penalty is because then the rapist would want to make sure there was no witness. Leaving that little reality aside, I would like to see men who attack women punished with much more dedication and harshness than they receive now, and I have an idea. I always have an idea. We might have to amend the Constitution for this one, but if an adult man attacks and kills a woman, the punishment should be meted out by that woman's husband or her father. Take the attacker and turn him over to the husband or the father. and the husband or father is armed. The attacker is not. In fact, shackle him. I'm in a lousy mood right now, and I want to see these people who attack women in our society die a grisly and horrible death. End of story. I'm going to breakfast. Neil Bortz, Extra 106.3. Or maybe a tea time.
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6: President Trump takes down another fellow Republican he doesn't like. I'm Dave Anthony, Fox News. Congressman Thomas Massie primaried out in Kentucky.
7: If you always vote with the president, if the legislative branch always votes with the president, we do have a king.
6: Massie does not support the president in Iran and did not vote for the Big Beautiful Bill. He lost by almost 10 points to Trump-backed GOP challenger Ed Gallrain.
8: That sends a message that we, the people, are going to stand up.
6: Now, also, Fox's Madeline Rivera reports.
9: President Trump, though, did not put his thumb on the scale in the Georgia Senate primary. Congressman Mike Collins and Derek Dooley will compete again in the runoff next month as Republicans try to unseat Democratic Senator John Ossoff.
6: Now in Texas, the president's backing Ken Paxton in next week's Republican runoff. Senator John Cornyn's challenger, days after another GOP senator the president wanted ousted in Louisiana, Bill Cassidy, lost his primary. And Cassidy joined a few other Republicans and most Democrats backing a war powers resolution in the Senate, voting to allow it to proceed toward a final vote attempting to limit the president's military actions in Iran. Now, Vice President Vance says, despite delaying resuming bombing Iran to let nuclear talks continue,
10: we're locked and loaded. We don't want to go down that pathway, but the president is willing and able to go down that pathway if we have to.
6: We're learning more about President Trump dropping his $10 billion lawsuit against the IRS over leaked tax returns. Fox's Jared Halpern at the White House.
11: The U.S. government is dropping tax claims against President Trump, his sons, and the Trump Organization. A one-page document posted to the Justice Department's website says the federal government is forever barred and precluded from investigating or pursuing tax claims currently pending.
6: That settlement also includes a nearly $1.8 billion settlement fund for people believed targeted by the Biden Justice Department. Democrats are angry about that, and they say it's President Trump weaponizing the DOJ. 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
0: 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It is,
1: not a beer, by the way. Is it too early?
0: No. And if you didn't know that that was a water, you would have thought it was a beer just by the way it looks. We're talking about Freebird, one of our great sponsors here.
1: They make delicious
0: water. At X Corner, they certainly do.
1: I like the sparkling, which doesn't shock you at all.
0: No, it doesn't. It seems so fitting for Ben Burnett.
1: Brings it with the pinky up.
0: Yes. Pass me the Perrier.
1: Would you like the water with gas or no gas?
0: Yes.
1: If you're in Paris.
0: Give me the Freebird with the gas. That's what, I could just see you. That's what
1: the first time I was ever in Paris, and that, you know, I don't speak French. And I was like, water. And they were like, gas or no gas? I was like, what?
0: I know. Cause I was, when I was in France, the time.
1: Well, who the hell would want gasoline in their water?
0: That's a terrible idea. No wonder y'all lose every war. You put gas in your water.
1: Kill your own people.
0: That's right. Nuts. You're all nuts. No, but Freebird is so good. Canned up in Blue Ridge. So if you're looking for an alternative to bottles, yes, or even just something that's convenient and easy. You don't have to carry a bottle with you. Freebird water is the way to go.
2: And it really tastes like
0: it does.
2: It doesn't taste like any other water you'll ever taste.
1: It's like the Fiji water, but better.
0: But better because it's Blue Ridge. Come on.
2: Things in a can just taste
0: good. He has his pinky out with his Freebird water. Has that one got gas?
1: No gas.
0: No, what happened?
1: He ran out. He said, I don't have any water with gas.
0: We're out of that?
2: No, there's none in here.
0: Oh, it's just none in there.
2: We're getting back from
0: your studio. Got it.
2: I'll get him one during the break.
1: I just pulled the worst move ever. Like, you start talking and you get ready to throw it to me and I've got a half a cookie in my mouth. And I'm like, I've done this long enough now that I should have known better.
0: Yeah. One of our program directors here in the Dickey Broadcasting Company is Andy Roth. Such a good dude.
1: It's tremendous. And I might just let you finish the segment.
0: Yeah, seriously. He's over here. Burnett turned into Cookie Monster.
1: I had to mute myself.
0: Yeah, and tasty. So he brought in chocolate chip with sea salt, whatever. Yeah, now Bryce can't tell me because he's got his mouth full. Y'all, hey, have y'all never done a show before? You don't eat while you're doing the show. That's a no-no. Yeah.
1: Sorry for partying, Tug.
0: Yeah, exactly. Why do you hate fun so much, Tug? Why do you hate things that are all so good? No, but it was so kind of him to bring that.
2: And I'm not supposed to talk, really, so.
0: You're not?
1: Is that a rule? He's supposed to chime in.
2: Yeah, I'm supposed to chime in.
1: So when I get hung up, I'm like, hey, help me out, Bryce.
0: Here, dig me out of this hole, Bryce. No, but it's
1: always a caller, although they hung up.
0: Yeah, exactly. And they were saying bad things about y'all anyway, which happens from time to time.
1: Nobody likes consumption-based taxes. I know that.
0: That's not true. I think we talked about it because we're talking about what Ben's talking about is the discussion that we've had this morning throughout the morning about special purpose local option sales tax, SPLOST taxes. And I say that people are just fed up with taxes. And that's been the general consensus from the people that are calling. I don't care. I don't care. Lower my taxes. People just group taxes. They don't care that it's federal. They don't care that it's state. They don't care it's local.
1: I pay too much.
0: I
1: hate you.
0: And they're right. They do pay too much. We do pay too much. I don't think they hate you. I think that they hate paying taxes. So even if it is a good consumption tax, which I think we all agree that a SPLOST can be, people are just sick and damn tired of paying taxes. And then they turn on the TV and they see their tax dollars wasted at the billions of dollars level. And you're like, I'm done. You've pushed me too far. I'm done.
1: Well, I've told my CPA more than once, you know, as a guy who owns his own small business, and I know you do too. I said, I feel like the only damn thing I do is pay taxes to you.
0: Cause it's
1: the state and it's the federal government and it's the occupational tax that I got to pay to get the insurance for the deal I got to go get. And I was like, God bless.
0: And then the additional fees for using your credit card, right? And I understand them.
1: That is a tax.
0: I know it is.
1: I don't have a choice. If I don't have a choice, you can't call it a fee.
0: That's right. But that's the way it's labeled. And everything has a fee. Everything is a tax. And everybody might as well go. Everybody wants a tip. It doesn't matter what it's for.
1: Just the tip.
0: The tipping, that's gotten out of control.
1: The tipping culture?
0: Out of control. Out of control.
1: Good.
0: I want to give a good tip when I get good service, but everything requires a tip now. Companies are like, I'm not going to pay my people. I'm just going to let them survive on tips.
1: Well, and the tax code's leaning that way.
0: Yeah, I know. So, and like I said, I don't mind leaving a good tip. I want to leave good tips for good service. I do. I want to say thank you.
1: You like that everybody went to counter service after COVID? Do you like that or no?
0: Not really. No.
1: You like to sit there at the Pizza Hut and have them bring your personal pan pizza with that apron tablecloth and pitcher of Mountain Dew.
0: Did you see that guy that has bought like 80?
1: And he's bringing it
0: back. And he's bringing all the old school. I don't know that's going to work.
1: I hope it does.
0: I hope it does too.
1: I'm cheering for it.
0: No, me too. I can be in favor of it and say I'm worried.
1: I'm skeptical.
0: Yeah, I'm a little skeptical.
1: America was a better country when you got Mountain Dew by the pitcher.
0: Yes, it was. Amen. Dude, give me all the sugar and caffeine and put it in my kids and then.
1: My parents ruined me, dude.
0: With Mountain Dew?
1: Oh my God.
0: Your parents drunk Mountain Dew?
1: Yes. My dad.
0: Dude, I'm raised by hillbilly rednecks and they didn't even drink Mountain Dew.
1: I was one of those things. If I had a choice, I've had this fight, you know, on social media over time. It's like people are always like Coke or Pepsi. I was like, well, is Mountain Dew an option? Because I can be swayed.
0: Yeah. Dr. Pepper is my Achilles heel. Dr. Pepper. Oh, I love Dr. Pepper.
1: But I will tell you, they loaded me up on so much. I could drink a 2 liter of it and go to bed.
2: I'm the same way.
1: They ruined me.
0: You can do that still to this day?
1: With no problem.
0: Dude,
1: I don't have to wake up a little earlier and pee. But
0: several
1: I could
0: times.
1: Do it.
0: Several times, probably. I know for me, I've gotten to the point, and I'm a little bit older than you, Ben, but a lot older than Bryce. But now I've gotten to the point, like if I were to accidentally drink a Coca-Cola past about 8 o'clock, dude, I didn't used to on me either. I've gotten old. That's the problem.
1: My youngest takes a 1 milligram melatonin that you can buy over the counter at Target.
0: Sure. Yeah.
1: Like it's a gummy.
0: Uh-huh.
1: And I've started sneaking them every once in a while. You want to talk about like
0: good sleep?
1: Oh my God. And it's a milligram. It's nothing.
0: Yeah.
1: And he takes two of them. I'm like, I don't know how this little bastard ever wakes up.
2: I used to do 10 and they did not make me sleep well.
1: God,
0: 10 milligrams?
2: Yeah, because you used to buy, or it was 5 or 10, but I used to take in the.
1: I highly recommend it. I
2: would wake up during the night.
1: I highly recommend them.
0: Yeah, all right.
1: Wild ass dreams of riding horses in the ocean. You never know what I'll be doing.
0: Riding horses.
1: I look forward to going to sleep every night.
0: In the ocean, he said. I've never heard single soul ever say riding horses in the ocean.
1: Never.
0: That's
1: right. Unlocked the thing in my brain.
0: I don't need
1: to experiment with drugs. I'll stick with the 1 milligram melatonin at Target.
0: I don't like that out of control feeling, so I would never be into drugs. I just was not, because I don't like that uncontrolled feeling.
1: I got a gummy for you.
0: Okay, that's why.
1: I got it at Target.
0: Okay, Neil Bortz.
1: Oh, is he a gummy guy?
0: Well, he always alludes to it. He's never said it outright, but he does allude to it.
1: I'd be interested in learning more about that, Neil.
0: Yeah, that's right. Let me tell you, I think he'd probably share it with you.
2: Ben, have you ever had a Mountain Dew Kickstart?
1: No.
0: What is that?
1: I'm old school.
2: That's an energy drink. And before hockey games.
1: I don't need that.
0: Hang on.
2: Before hockey games when I was a kid.
0: What makes it a Mountain Dew energy drink? It already has crazy amounts of caffeine.
2: I don't know what it was in it. But let me tell you, that fruit punch flavor before hockey games when I was a kid got me.
0: Dude, blazing through kids.
2: Got me going.
0: Fighting referees, throwing down your stick and your gloves, just punching the referee like Happy Gilmore.
2: Oh yeah.
0: God, I love it. That's awesome.
2: It didn't give me any speed boost. I was still slow.
0: Okay, William. Sorry about that. 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First thing to know this morning.

0: Oh yeah, Super Bowl. You know me, just Mr. Bold guy.
1: Breaking news that's bold.
0: So we've recapped some of the what we expected happened, did indeed happen, runoff between Burt Jones and Rick Jackson. I think people were a little bit surprised at the turnout for Burt day of. Rick Jackson didn't get to 100,000 votes day.
2: It was super high.
0: Yeah.
2: I thought Rick would win the first round. I did.
0: Me too. But just purely on the advertising.
2: Well, and we live in Alpharetta, and the only thing you see on road signs in people's yards are Rick Jackson, and that's kind of home turf for him.
0: And
2: so I get a little Stockholm syndrome.
0: Yeah, I get it.
2: There with that.
0: And if you go down Webbridge Road, there is Rick's bus sitting at the hotel.
2: Don't dox him, dude. God.
0: Well, I'm just saying, I didn't say where. I just said it's on Webbridge. There's several hotels there. But you can't miss it, dude. If you drive down the road, you can't miss a giant Prevost that's wrapped with Rick's name on it.
2: Instead of just moving on to protect his identity and his possessions, let's just lean into

0: But.
1: Dude, you're telling me that somebody driving down Webbridge is not going to notice that giant bus that's sitting out front?
2: Look, I'm a Burt Jones guy, but I don't need Antifa burning down Atlanta and finding out where...
1: You're talking about blowing something out of proportion. This dude over here sending me down the river.
2: I don't...
1: Over something that anybody that drove by could see.
2: He just doxed Burt, or he just doxed, Rick Jackson's
1: bus. Dude,
3: can you give his home address now?
1: Yeah, okay, thank you, Bryce. Pile on. Thank you. But now I can't even remember where I was going with the conversation because you've got me so
2: I couldn't believe you just were like, bus is right out of the middle of the Fairfield Inn and Suites on Webbridge Road.
1: I don't expect
2: every day.
1: That Burt is, or that Rick is actually on the bus.
2: Rick, I'm going to do you a favor and call you today and have you move your bus.
1: Have you move your giant bus that anybody could see no matter where it was parked.
2: Park in the Windward subdivision right outside of Tug's house.
1: Hey, easy with that. Talking about doxing people. Come on. Good Lord. I think because of the amount of money that Rick spent, I think most people were probably a little surprised at the turnout because Burt did surge late, dude.
2: There's no getting around. His polling guy yesterday told me that he felt like Burt had a chance to be the outside. To win.
1: To get 50 plus one.
2: No, to get.
1: The oh, just
2: round
1: to win.
2: One
1: okay.
2: Total.
1: Win. Yeah, got it. Okay.
2: He said, but I will tell you the last couple of weeks worth of trends have been real good.
1: Yeah.
2: And he was right.
1: Yeah. No, well, good. And that's what Burt pays him for, right?
2: Yeah. I would assume. I would assume he pays him.
1: Yeah.
2: He doesn't pay me. He just asked me for, what do you think about this?
1: Hey, give me some ideas here. I mean, he needs to put you on payroll maybe then.
2: No. Nah.
1: Well, or then.
2: I mean, it just depends on what it is.
1: I'm just saying you can't just give away all your good ideas for free.
2: That's true.
1: I mean, there's a value to that.
2: Yeah. Tug will tell you where the bus is and I'll give you the good ideas.
1: Okay. See, we're going to double team here. We're
2: call in and tell Tug he's wrong.
1: What am I wrong about exactly?
2: You want to give out his home address next?
1: That's next. And cell phone number, all of it.
2: I did think it was, I'll tell you what was really funny to me, and this was kind of an inside thing, is people fly around like the day before Chris Carr's in his little airplane with a lawnmower engine, getting from one place to the next. And I did love the fact that Rick Jackson was in like a, that 200 foot long Cessna Citation, it had to cost him $100,000, $50,000 an hour to get that thing from Columbus to Dalton.
1: Yeah.
2: I was like, pump the brakes there.
1: But dude, good for him. I got no problem with that.
2: For sure. I might have got a King Air. You'd probably taken 3 or 4 more minutes to get there. It saved, 85% of the money.
1: Dude's worth $5 billion. What does he care?
2: It's
1: like you driving up 400. In your car.
2: That's fair.
1: Yeah, so I don't have a problem with
2: it. I'm just saying,
1: I'm surprised you do. Country Club Ben.
2: I was just like, Georgia's not, we're not going to the country in Europe. We're going around the state.
3: You didn't hear Ben's helicopter land off the parking lot.
2: Fires up his Gulfstream 650 and is like, you guys ready?
1: Let's go.
2: We'll be there in 3.5 minutes.
1: That's right. We're going to meet them down there in the Okefenokee. We got to figure out a spot to land so we can say hello to everybody. No, but so that was, that was a bit of a surprise the way that turned out and the fact that Burt surged the way he did. And it's going to be interesting the now that they're focused on just each other. And it was kind of that way, if you're being completely honest, it was kind of that way even through this.
2: Yeah.
1: But now it's going to be even thicker because we know Rick has already laid advertising down here at Extra and across Metro Atlanta for sure. He's already parked the advertising. I would assume probably Burt has too or will be soon.
2: Well, he better. If you're in it to win it.
1: Yeah, I know. But
2: you're only going to Instagram story somebody so many times. They'll move
1: all right, seen it. Yeah. Seen it. Mute story.
2: Let's turn his ass off.
1: Yeah, absolutely. Unfollow. Yeah. So,
2: you at least have to hit another button to there's another Rick Jackson ad.
1: Yeah. And then, when you move over to the Senate, Buddy Carter surged really late. We were kind of, interested in that last night when we were doing the primary show here on Extra, and it was
2: pretty much, almost got into that runoff.
1: Dude, I was completely surprised by that. I didn't expect Buddy to have a good showing, if I'm being completely honest.
2: And he's been in with me and you.
1: Yeah. Yeah. And he's a good dude. I like him just fine.
2: He was a compounding pharmacist.
1: Yes, right down.
2: We were talking about melatonin earlier. Yeah,
1: dude, he could
2: make you fly.
1: He could hook you right up.
3: What would he have had to get into the runoff?
1: How much do you have the numbers in front of you, Ben?
2: I believe his name is Earl. He wound up coming up short by about 45,000 votes. So it's not as close as it looked. It said 41 for Collins, 30 for Dooley, and 25 for Earl Carter, who I have to assume is Buddy.
1: It is. Yes, definitely. But I didn't expect, because it was much tighter before we, you know, before the end of the evening where everything filters through, it was showing him really close. But the fact they only lost by five percentage points, I was a little surprised. I expected it to be Mike Collins, Derek Dooley for sure.
2: What do you think happens in that race?
1: Collins wins.
2: You think he was close enough? Nothing else matters. Turnout's going to get cut in half.
1: Yep. I just expect, I don't know, I think Mike's connection to Trump, I think Mike's connection to the Lake and Riley bill, I think he's done a lot of stuff that people appreciate. We had the caller earlier, you know, when he was talking about how, you know.
2: Daddy was a truck driver.
1: Yeah.
2: Rolling,
1: that's right. Come on, sing the Alabama songs. Love it, dude. Alabama's my favorite band of all time. I think because of the things, the visibility he has in with working folks, just like the man that called in that was also a truck driver, the visibility he has nationally with the Lake and Riley Act and the Trump endorsement will push him across. I think Derek Dooley is real. I like Derek a lot. I when he came in, he's came in twice or three times. Super easygoing. Yeah. Not pretentious whatsoever.
2: And he could be.
1: And he could be. He coached at University of Tennessee. It didn't go all that well. Coached at University of Tennessee.
2: They paid him to go away.
1: Yes, that's right.
2: Quite a bit.
1: But a big paycheck. He was, you know, successful with the Dallas Cowboys. I mean, he's done some pretty cool things.
2: He was at Tulane, wasn't he?
1: Yeah, I think so.
2: Yeah.
1: So, could be. We've all ran across people that have been successful like that and are not as, easygoing.
2: I don't think Buddy Carter is a real big fan of Mike Collins as a human. And I'll be interested to see if he wades in.
1: Who he endorses.
2: If he does.
1: If he does it all. Yeah.
2: He may just want to go home and like enjoy his grandkids. They live in Buckhead, you know. He may just want to.
1: Yeah. Hang it up.
2: Honey, let's go to the beach for 3 weeks. You hadn't seen me in 2 years.
1: Yeah, I know. I've been kind of busy. Yeah. I mean, I don't know how that'll shake out, but I do expect Mike Collins wins that race.
2: We're going to have an event.
1: Oh, yeah. Hit it.
2: We're going to have an event on the 8th, and I need to – I'll throw it to Mike first. We're going to nail down one guest here in a few minutes. We'll nail down another a little bit later, and we'll have – well, I'll throw it to either of them.
1: Yeah.
2: We got a good audience in Alpharetta, Georgia, at a really nice restaurant.
1: Yeah.
2: We'll put all the details out, but if you are interested to meet these folks and hear about them, they're regular people.
1: Yeah, and that's the thing that I think I like the most about them. Is they do come off as regular people.
2: Burt Jones hates elitists.
1: Yeah.
2: He hates them.
1: That's why I like Burt so well.
2: Yeah. And he's well healed.
1: But I really liked Rick Jackson too, man.
2: Yeah.
1: He is like.
2: You cannot tell the story of foster care in the Southeast without his family.
1: That's right.
2: Can't.
1: Absolutely. And it means something. And I know so many kids.
2: That's a dirty business.
1: Yes, it is. And it's ugly.
2: And he has made it a lot better.
1: Yeah, the underbelly of it all.
2: Yeah.
1: Oh, my God.
2: I'll support Bert. You will never hear me say something condescending about that man.
1: I have no reason to.
2: Besides the fact that he flew his Gulfstream around the state of Georgia, which was ridiculous.
1: Which country club Ben Burnett, the last person I would have thought would have called that out.
2: Gas at $5 a gallon. It's like, you know what?
1: He's worth $5 billion. Who cares?
2: You know what? Just leave it running.
1: Yeah, exactly. With the engines cranked up just a little bit. I want to be able to hear it, you know? No. Dude, country club Ben Burnett, of all things that he's upset about, that's it.
2: I wasn't upset. I just noticed.
1: Okay, well, but you're giving him a hard time.
2: Yeah, take us out to the break, Tug and Doc's our friend again.
3: Sounded a little upset.
1: Yeah, thank you, Bryce. Thank you. Morning Extra and Extra 106.3. When we come back, knock out the headlines, and then we'll get into Keisha Lance Bottoms. She's got a problem in downtown Atlanta that even the AJC has been reporting on. Next on Extra.
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3: It's Wednesday, May 20th, and here are your headlines. A couple runoffs in the Georgia primary elections as Mike Collins and Derek Dooley are headed to the Republican runoff for the Georgia U.S. Senate race, while Lieutenant Governor Bird Jones and healthcare executive Rick Jackson will also face off in the Republican governor runoff after no candidate secured the 50% threshold to secure votes to get to another election. In the Supreme Court race for Georgia, Sarah Warren defeated Jen Jordan to secure re-election in the Supreme Court race. The Georgia Department of Transportation will suspend most lane closures for the Memorial Day travel weekend beginning Friday afternoon through Tuesday morning. Now, officials warn heavy traffic and some long-term closures will remain and advise drivers to stay aware and stay updated on the GDOT website. And finally, in a local election, Kelly Gambrill defeated retired banker Clark Hungerford to win the Republican nomination for Cobb County Commission District 1, positioning her for re-election with no Democratic challenger in November. Greg Dolezal will be coming up around the 9 o'clock hour, so stay tuned. Today's weather will have some sun that will be hiding around some clouds with the possibility of rain across Georgia, and a high of 88 and a low of 64. Your Extra 106.3 headlines, I'm Bryce Gobert.
1: 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Ben, we were talking about dine-in pizza places earlier.
2: Hell yeah, and we got a caller?
1: We do. It's William. He wants to talk about the dine-in pizza. Oh, William was just a mess. Okay. He was talking about the Pizza Hut in Dahlonega that's
2: yes.
1: still the full-service one, like that guy that's revitalizing like 80. I think it's 80
2: okay.
1: Pizza Huts.
2: Yeah.
1: I mean, it's going to be the pan that they brought to the table.
2: With the thing.
1: Yes. Whatever yeah. that is, whatever that holder
2: and
1: is.
2: And a pitcher of Mountain Dew.
1: All the
3: buffet Pizza Hut.
1: Probably have buffets in there, too.
2: America was a better country.
1: I know it was. The 80s were wonderful. It was a great time to be alive. And then what else? It was the sit down Pac-Man,
2: yeah,
1: Ms. Pac-Man. I think all those are going to have. I think
2: they had Street Fighter later on.
1: But yeah, it was much later. Yeah, but I don't even want to go to Street Fighter. I want to stick with Pac-Man and Galaga or Dig Dug or something like that.
2: Tug was playing Pong at the Pizza Hut
1: with the little Turner thing, whatever that controller was called. But Marty does have a. I don't know. He wants to talk about tips because I brought up people wanting tips for everything. And I know I'm right about that. They do. Marty, what's on your mind about these tips?
12: Hey, yes. Good morning. I just want to chime in on a couple items. Yeah, that first one on the tips. You know, back in the day, the retailers, and maybe some of these higher end ones today, but back in the day, the retailers used to pay very low minimum wage and everyone had to work on commission. So, yeah, I mean, if they want to get a good tip, I mean, you got to get good service.
1: Earn it.
12: You know, that's always the case. So,
1: yes,
12: but the second thing I want to chime in was the fact that, yeah, I used to pull all nighters at the North Avenue Trade School and, the original drink of choice was Jolt Cola.
1: Jolt Cola. Holy cow.
2: Oh, he's right.
1: Dude, Jolt Cola. I remember some kids drinking that, Marty in high school. And let me tell you, they were always in detention. All of them kids were always in detention because they couldn't sit still.
12: They were wired up.
1: Yeah, that's exactly right, Marty. Thank you so much.
2: That's a good pull.
1: Dude, Jolt Cola?
2: What are they doing now? What's Jolt Cola doing?
1: Probably out of business, I guess. I don't know. Let's see here.
2: It could be. Maybe not.
1: Yeah, let's see here. I'm just going to do a quick Google search and see if I can find it.
2: We got nothing? Well, look who's walking in here.
1: Look who just walked in. Relaunch as Redcon 1.
2: He's not even hungover or anything.
1: I don't know how.
2: Maybe he is hungover.
1: There we go.
2: We'll find out.
1: Yeah, absolutely. Welcoming Greg Dolezal in, who had a really good night last night, and I can't wait to get his thoughts when he gets plugged in here on everything else that happened, too, because there were some adventures last night. I was nervous. I'll be honest with you. I was nervous about Charlie Bethel. That one scared me to death because he's from Dalton. I'm from Dalton. Greg, welcome to the show, man. Thanks for coming in.
13: Hey, man. Good to see you guys.
1: You too, man. How are you feeling this morning?
13: We're feeling great.
1: You should be.
13: Don't drink, so I'm not hungover.
1: Yeah, good. That's good.
13: I am tired.
1: Yeah, I figured so. Where did you watch the results?
13: We were at a restaurant in Forsyth County.
1: Okay.
2: And listen, it was deep into Forsyth County.
1: Okay.
2: Flirting with
1: Did you
2: like,
1: go up there?
2: The northern parts of the lake. I was such a bad father
1: yeah.
2: that I dropped my oldest off at soccer tryouts, and I could only stay for literally like 6 minutes, and I just wanted to go say hey.
1: Oh, okay. Well,
2: congratulations.
1: That's not a bad father. That's a good friend.
13: He was a good friend.
2: I'm gonna throw Tug under the bus. He was like, dude, he might be disappointed. I was like, is he in third?
1: Yeah.
2: Well, he was like, no, he's in second. I was like, oh, well, I'm going.
1: No, yeah, well, because we were talking as I was coming. Well, because I just expected that you're man, dude, I expected to be number one. Why would it be anybody else?
13: Yeah,
1: you know what I mean?
13: We always thought that it was going to be a two or three way fight for second place.
1: Okay.
13: We knew that with, so our data showed 40% of people walked into the booth and my race undecided. So those people are going down the list and they're seeing my name. They're not picking my name. They're not, you know, picking some of the other names that aren't maybe as Americana as, John F. Kennedy, perhaps.
1: Yeah.
13: And so that obviously helped John, a lot. And so now it gets distilled down, to obviously to the two of us. And so it's crazy, man. It's a 4 week sprint at this point, which we 4 weeks from today, we will know what the result
1: is. The crazy thing is I've seen you and watched you running. You know, you're talking about the sprint. I feel like y'all been in a marathon already. You talk about being tired, and I understand that completely. How do you endure that? Because I feel like for me, I'd be like, I need to take a break. I need to take a rest. I mean, there's just so much going on. I need to take a break. And you can't. You don't have the ability. You don't have the ability to take that break.
13: Yeah, I mean, brother, I spent 10 years on the road tour managing for Chris Tomlin, which that life is, you know, wake up in the morning in an arena at 7 o'clock. It's the same arena that you woke in went to bed in last night, as far as you know, because
1: they all look the same.
13: Go grind for the day, get in bed in the bus at 1 o'clock in the morning, wake up in a new city and do it again. So this has a lot of similarities, both to starting a small business, which I've done, because you're just starting from scratch, campaign, branding, messaging, all of that. You got to figure it out. But the grind is very similar to the touring grind. A lot of the days feel the same, because, you know, you're just making phone calls, you're driving, you're doing all that. And so it, we built what we built though for this next step, because this next step will be a contrast step. And so it's an opportunity to take our message to the voters, and not in a sea of people, but now you got a binary choice, pick one.
1: And here's the other thing. In Georgia, historically, if you look at the history of runoffs, it's the guy that was in second place that wins. That has to be encouraging.
13: Yeah, I mean, I think that when I look at our chances, I look at a Steve Gooch voter, and I think a lot of Steve is a conservative guy, has, you know, been a conservative voice in the state Senate, was a phenomenal senator from North Georgia. I think that his folks come our way. David Clark, another guy who, you know, strong conservative, ran a great race, but actually had a piece of Forsyth County in his district. So, you know, we were kind of fishing out of the same pond. And so, I look forward to having, you know, some of that pond to myself, and, you know, see what happens.
2: What makes you want to wake up and come in here and start the second phase of the first round at 8:30 in the morning the day after?
13: It's the only choice, right? We're not going to get outworked. The conventional wisdom, I think, is, hey, wait until after Memorial Day and give people a break. And we'll give people a break in terms of the advertising and stuff. But
2: I love the advertising. Yes. I finally got my yard sign last night.
1: So, there you go.
13: Supposedly, I was talking to Burt Jones on the way here, and he said that Rick's already up on TV with a new ad. So their race is rolling already.
1: That's true.
13: We don't have the money for that in our race, so we'll give it a few days.
1: I knew last night that the ad for here at Extra, the ad buy is already placed. No matter what had happened, whether runoff or, you know, you won it outright and you're, you know, looking forward to Keisha Lance Bottoms, I already knew that was coming, you know, because they told me last night, like, wow. I mean, he's hit the ground running.
13: Yeah, those guys knew going into yesterday that they were going to be a runoff together. The only question was who's on top and by what margin. Nobody predicted what happened in that governor's race yesterday.
1: Dude, we've talked about it, and I'd love your opinion on it. Burt outperformed day of by like 100,000 votes. Am I right on that number?
2: Hold, please.
1: Okay, we'll pull it up. We know he won by at least 50, and the correct fact is I think Rick did not get 100,000 votes day of voting, which, you know, Republicans are notorious for, and then Burt goes on to win by 50,000 as far as the night. So still, to your point, I don't think many people, especially.
2: I think he was surprised.
1: Was he? You talked to him.
13: Yeah, he's very happy with where things ended up for him, and I think that you walk into these things and think maybe all the data is wrong, maybe I can win it clean. That's all of our hopes, right?
2: There's 18 people in this race.
13: Right, yeah, exactly. But, you know, 2 months ago he was down 10, 15 points in the polls. And so I just think it shows you that, you know, things, these things settle in. They always tighten, other than Keisha's race, apparently. That was a different story. That again, I don't think, what'd she end up with, Ben? Was she at, I saw 60 at one point last night.
2: I think that right there in that neighborhood.
13: Nobody saw that. Yeah. I mean, the big question is, can she get to 50? Can she get to 50?
1: And she did, but she's got a problem in City Hall. Even the AJC wrote about it. Yeah. They're like, people in City Hall don't want to vote for her.
13: Yesterday was a very good day for whoever the Republican nominee is for governor.
1: Indeed, it is.
2: What a unforced error. Like, I mean, I can already tell you that you're just going to watch from about July 1st until November, whatever it is, of Atlanta being on fire. And, you know, the Democrats are going to need John Ossoff to be out there talking about the post office and insider trading, because if the message is about what happened in the city of Atlanta during COVID and after, while she was asleep at the wheel, I mean, her own staff didn't like her. It's going to be ugly. Democrats are going to want that one back.
1: But who are they going with?
2: I'm
1: saying, like, who are you going with?
2: I think any of them would have outperformed her in a general.
13: Jason Estevez is articulate, intelligent, winsome. He sat on the same row with me in the state Senate. He would have been, I think, more formidable than Keisha. She is going to be, I can write, we can all write the ads right now.
1: Absolutely. Yeah.
2: I hope somebody hires me to do that.
1: Yeah. Man to my left is for hire, in case you 404-741-1230. Need somebody to write a bunch of stuff. No, but with all due respect to Estevez, I don't know of enough people that knew who he was.
2: Hard to get out there.
1: Her name, good, bad, or indifferent, her name, people know it. And that's why it was easy. Oh, if you're looking, and most people don't pay attention. Let's be honest. When they go in the booth, like you just said, you're going down the line. Who am I picking? Her name was, at least for the Democrats, was at least one that was recognizable. I don't know that there was another that everyday Georgians go, oh, I know who that is.
13: Yeah.
1: I think that
13: clearly is what happened in that race.
1: Yeah.
13: And like I said, it's a great day for us. It gives you a lot of good opportunity, moving forward. The other big surprise for me was and this I think gets a little bit to the Keisha phenomenon as well. That if you go downstream to the Supreme Court ballots, you know, you see the 60-40 split on Sarah's race, but then 52-48 on Charlie's race.
1: Dude, that one scared me. I was up late watching that one.
2: Why? Well, how can it be that different? Do you know?
1: Do you know?
2: You're not going
13: to
2: say?
13: I think that African-American females tend to do really well in Democrat primaries.
1: Oh, got it. Okay, well, no, I think that's a fair
2: assessment.
1: I
2: was like, assessment. He was sitting on it. Yeah, I was like, how do you get, like...
1: What did Charlie do that I don't know about?
2: Yeah.
1: Because he's from my hometown. I was up late. I couldn't go to sleep until I physically couldn't go to sleep until I knew that one was safe, because it was so close. And he had, I think he had outperformed in Cobb. I think that's what I'd read. He had kind of outperformed in this area but they were concerned about when you get to Fulton County, what does that look like? And then the race did tighten way up. Thankfully he hung on.
13: Yeah, because I don't think I think her name was Michelle. Is that her name?
1: Miracle Rankin.
13: Miracle, sorry.
1: Miracle Rankin.
13: I don't think that you got the flyer right here. They were running as a ticket.
1: Yes, they were.
13: So I don't know how you explain the divergence other than it being a little bit of an identity politic play. And I think that that's part of probably what you see with Keisha as well, is that, you know, you saw it with Stacey Abrams and Stacey Evans. Similar play. So, I think you have an interesting phenomenon there, to where if you're a guy like a Jason Estevez, I don't know that if you could do it all over again, do you get out of the state Senate and in the middle of your first term? You know, talented guy, obviously has aspirations, but I don't think that he was going to beat Keisha, even if it did go to a runoff.
1: Yeah, no, I agree with that.
2: It's a pretty helpful place to stay for a little while and build a resume of accomplishments and work across the aisle and take the swing. Like, she worked for the Biden White House. Like, it's just not, no offense to you, it's not the same thing.
13: Correct, 100%.
1: I just don't know how any Democrat is going to be rally behind that. I mean, I know they will.
13: Mm-hmm.
1: I just don't know how, with a clear conscience, you go, yeah, that's the person I can't wait to go vote for. Are you serious right now, dude? That's embarrassing. I would be embarrassed to have to pull the lever for that. I just don't think it's good. Back to your race, though. what is it that people need to know now? Now that you know who your opponent is and what y'all need to do and how you need, you know, what's the next step for you?
13: I think that Republican primary voters are ultimately sifting through trying to figure out two things. Who is the true conservative in this race and who is the fighter in this race? And I check both of those boxes now in a pretty clear way. And so that's the challenge now is to get that messaging out to people. But they want to figure out who's the guy that when there's a secret bunker that we find out that the Secretary of State is, you know, kind of having as an operations center, who's the guy that's willing to put his name on a lawsuit? When everybody says, well, that's just going to get summarily dismissed and, you know, it's just a waste of time. They're like, no, we're going to go fight this thing. When Fannie Willis indicts President Trump and 18 other people and the leadership in Georgia is saying, let's just let the court system handle it. Who's the guy that's going to go write a resolution to form the Senate Special Committee on Investigation to subpoena her, get her under oath, and get to the bottom of her schemes? When you walk out of the 2020 election, and a lot of people have a lot of questions, and Jeff Duncan is saying this was a perfect election, and you've got four senators willing to stand up,
2: only four,
13: and call for a special session. Who's you know? And those are, we got some names in there that we know: Burt Jones, Brandon Beach, William Ligon, and myself. And so those are the differentiating factors that I think that once we inform this more informed runoff electorate of the choices, I think the profile that we're going to take to people is going to be the one they want their nominee to have.
2: You might actually have the questions as the Metro Republican in the state of Georgia in a statewide race. We've been looking for one for a while. I feel like I knew, I told Tug the first time I brought you in here, I was like, this guy's going to be great. He could go for 4 hours if you turned him loose.
1: Yeah.
2: You don't even need me. He's done more radio than we have.
1: No, right? But do you feel like you, I guess you've been around media so much, this is not foreign to you at all. Just this whole, all of this.
13: I used to be the guy sitting in the corner while Tomlin was doing all this, and I learned a lot. And then the other thing, remember, when I was traveling with Chris, on, I don't know, half of the tours that we did, Louis Giglio was with us, who's the greatest communicator, I think, of his generation.
1: Sure.
13: And I was just sitting back watching.
2: Taking notes.
13: Just watching, man. And I remember walking into a room one time, it was actually backstage at Willow Creek Church in Chicago, and Louis was mapping out this sermon. And when most of y'all write, you probably write things like in an outline format. This thing looked like it was out of A Beautiful Mind. I mean, it was a mind map of this talk that he was going to do. And I asked him, what is that? And he's like, and he kind of showed me kind of how he was architecting this thing in his brain. And if you've heard him communicate, that probably makes sense to you because you recognize he's a painter that's got a palette. He knows these are all the colors I want to put on the canvas. I can't even tell you now exactly how I'm going to put them on the canvas. I'm just looking at my colors and figuring out what all needs to be there. And so I don't have a tenth of that talent. But I've tried to carry some of that into my communication style and storytelling.
1: It's impressive. We're going to take a break real quick. Greg Dolezal, our guest, in the runoff here in the state of Georgia for, Lieutenant Governor. It's so cool to see you early this morning. Appreciate the fact that you got up and came in because I think people want to hear from you. I think people want to hear from the...
2: Did you sleep?
1: Yeah, that's a good question.
13: Got to bed about 2 and I just woke up at 6:30. So
1: oh my heavens.
13: It's
1: I don't know that I'd be here. I mean, I was probably closer to midnight and I'm telling you, I needed a bunch of these rain.
13: Yeah, we'll be doing some of that. We'll be doing some of that today.
1: Yeah, exactly. Be running on fumes. We'll talk to Greg Dolezal more next on Extra 106.3, 8 o'clock hours, brought to you by Central Heating and Air Conditioning, your Atlanta carrier experts.
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15: Good morning. Here are your sports headlines for Wednesday, May 20th. The Atlanta Braves are back in the win column after an 8-4 victory over the Fish yesterday afternoon, thanks to a 4-run eighth inning by the Braves. Atlanta still holds an 8-game lead in the NL East over the Phillies, who are in second. Chris Sale will take the mound tonight for the Braves, facing off against Jansen Junk for Miami. You can hear all the action on our sister station, 680 The Fan, with first pitch set for 6:40. In the NFL, Rashee Rice was sentenced to serve 30 days in prison after breaking his probation by testing positive for marijuana. This comes one season after he was suspended for the first 6 games in 2025 due to a hit-and-run incident. And in the NBA, the New York Knicks completed their largest comeback in franchise postseason history, taking down the Cleveland Cavaliers 115-104 in overtime. The Knicks trailed by 22 points in the fourth quarter. Tonight, the San Antonio Spurs and Oklahoma City Thunder will face off in game number 2 of the Western Conference Finals, a tip-off set for 8:30. With their sports headlines, I'm Bryce Gobert.
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8: 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Front office Los on vacation, doing fun family stuff, celebrating 20 years of marriage, which is a wonderful feat. Congratulations to them. Ben Burnett in with us this morning in place of front office Los and our guest, Greg Dolezal, this morning. So many things to cover. You've been all over social media and talking about things that people are genuinely concerned about. And there's so many of those things. Where do you want to start?
9: Man, I think the hot topic last week, kind of coming into this election, was this Coweta County data center issue. This girl, Ansley Brown, standing in front of her mom's house, saying they're about to use eminent domain. My mom's scared. We don't know what we're going to do. There's this massive data center. There's these transmission lines. And so I went down there.
6: She did a great job, by the way.
9: Unbelievable.
8: What a smart young lady.
9: I mean,
8: harnessing the power of social media.
9: 100%. 100%. And she's millions of views on that video. But I walked down there, or I drove down there, and I walked out on their property, met her mom. And guys, the current easement for these power lines is like 110 yards wide. So it's not like there's like, and there's like three separate sets of these power lines, but they want to go over 200 and something more feet that would grab not only all of the buffer between her mom's house and the existing power lines, but they would take the house down. And so, people look at that and like, there's just something wrong.
8: It doesn't feel right.
9: This is not an interstate. This is for, you know, a private entity, it's to facilitate the business of a private entity. Let's obviously
8: completely.
9: It's Georgia Power.

0: And that's just a different play, man. And these people were, feel like they're getting bullied. They feel like they don't have a voice. And there's a lot of these data centers going down in that area, and these communities are really wrestling with what to do. And they're, and let's just, I'll call a spade a spade. Most Republicans are afraid to talk about it.
1: I get it. Because of the how massive this is, and it's not just here in Georgia either. I mean, we're dealing with it across the country. I think so many people are nervous. And it was interesting to see people like John Rich from Big and Rich, country star. He got involved with her, too. He reached out to her.
0: I've been talking to John. I've been working with John. President Trump has named John, and I'm going to just make up the name because I forget, the Special Envoy of Land Preservation in America.
1: And perfect fit for John Rich, too, by the way.
0: And he went, because John went to war with TVA over similar eminent domain issues and won. And so he proactively reached out to Ansley. We got connected through Congressman Brian Jack, who's also been working on this issue down there. And John facilitated a call with Southern Company, Georgia Power, Federal Department of Agriculture, because there's a lot of farmland involved here, and is basically trying to figure out what are the options, because there's always another option.
1: And it feels like, at least the text exchange that we're all a part of, Ansley said she felt like things were going the right direction.
0: Yes. I think that she's happy that she's now able to have the conversations with people other than just the lawyers who are threatening to tear down her house.
1: Right, exactly. But just being able to have somebody to talk to and get some sort of positive result.
2: But if you were not in political season, and you would, but if it wasn't the issue that it has become in America, and everybody hates on the data center providers, and I choose to hate on the utilities because they have such an extraordinary power. When people ask me who the governor is of the state of Georgia, I'm like, well, there's a couple. Dan Cathy's one. Arthur Blank's one. The power company's one. You get to choose. Like these people have so many lobbyists at the Capitol. They can do whatever they want to do, and people kowtow. And there were people in your lieutenant governor's race. I was finally glad to see it become an issue where I know Blake Tillery doesn't like them at all and what they've been doing, but there's no sense in subsidizing stuff that takes people's houses. That's not like for the public good of Google or Facebook. Like, bury the utilities. You guys make more money than countries in the first world.
0: Yeah. Yeah, I mean, everybody's against them in political season. Everybody's against the tax credit right now. But when it wasn't easy, it was back in 2022 when 8 or 9 of us voted against the renewal of this data center tax credit because we have a core conviction and a recognition that this is not the role of government to force everybody out there in your office that's going to work today and pay income tax.
1: And everybody
2: for
1: listening
2: Instagram.
1: Right now.
0: Exactly.
1: Yeah. And everybody listening right now. Just as important as you listening right now. It is so valuable. And I think that's why it's important to have Greg in to talk about it and Ben and his background talking about it and putting people in a position to succeed as Georgians, because that's our goal. Right?
2: They don't love me either.
1: This is our home. This is our home. Like I'm so pro Georgia. This is going to sound absurd to a lot of people. When I was in the Navy, I wouldn't change my Georgia driver's license to a Florida license to not have to pay taxes. Only time I've ever done anything maybe that silly in my whole life, but I wouldn't. This is my home. I want to protect it with everything I am and every piece of energy that I have. And I love the fact that you love it that way too.
0: Yeah. And Ben, you talk about everybody being afraid of the utilities. I remember Senate Bill 34, not this past session, but last year. It was a simple bill that was going to say if Georgia Power needs to build new capacity, which is really expensive, that they will pay for it with data center money if data centers are going to use it, and it can't be passed on to the homeowners. And there was only there were 3 Republicans in committee that voted to pass that bill, and the rest of the Republicans said, nope, we think the homeowners should have to pay for the capacity expansion for Georgia Power, which is billions and billions of dollars.
2: At a reduced rate.
1: And, insanity. Insanity is what it is. You going to stick around for a little bit?
0: Yeah, let's do one more.
1: Yeah, absolutely. Our guest, Greg Dole, is all in. Ben Burnett, too. My name is Tug. You're on Extra 106.3. Got a Fox News update and then more of the discussion of last night's primaries here on Extra.

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1: A Republican Trump critic in Congress primaried out. I'm Dave Anthony, Fox News. Thomas Massey loses to the GOP challenger the president backed in Kentucky in the most expensive House primary race ever.
2: He stood against us, but he liked to just single out President Trump. All that to say, it's a new day. These people deserve better, and I'm going to give it to them.
1: Ed Gallrain beat Massey by almost 10 points.
3: Massey's loss is yet another warning for Trump critics. The congressman had broken with the president on several issues, including the Epstein files and the Middle East. Yet Massey says he has no regrets.
4: We weren't running against Donald Trump. We were running for what we believe in.
3: Another Trump-backed candidate, Congressman Andy Barr, clinched the GOP nomination for Senate in Kentucky. He is seen as the heavy favorite to replace outgoing Senator Mitch McConnell.
1: Fox's Madeline Rivera in Georgia. GOP Congressman Mike Collins and Derek Dooley advanced to a runoff in the campaign to unseat Democratic Senator John Ossoff. The president has not backed either Republican. Now, he claims candidates he supported yesterday in primaries in six states were undefeated, 37-0. A new AP NORC poll shows the president picking up a little more support, approval of the overall job he's doing up from 33 to 37%, but most Americans still disapprove, and two-thirds oppose his handling of the Iran conflict. And as talks continue on a nuclear deal after the president delayed resuming bombing Iran, Vice President Vance says,
5: there's a lot of back and forth, a lot of good progress is being made, but we're just going to keep on working at it, and eventually we'll either hit a deal or we won't.
1: As Iran's Revolutionary Guard warns against renewed U.S.-Israeli attacks.
6: The IRGC said in a statement, quote, if the aggression against Iran is repeated, the regional war that was promised will this time go beyond the borders of the region, and you will be dealt crushing blows in places you do not expect, and you will fall into the abyss of defeat and destruction.
1: That's Fox's Trey Yingston, Tel Aviv. 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
12: Taking us until 10 on Extra 106.3. Lord, we made it to 9 o'clock. This day has just flown by. As you might imagine, on a day that, you know, is following a primary election here in the state of Georgia, and so many people were so dialed in to the races that were important to them, but more than that, the one that jumps off the page to me, because I did not know this, and shame on me for not knowing, it was Sarah Warren who told me. She said, you realize we only have people voting for us because we're nonpartisan in the primary. That's the only time. If you miss voting for me in the primary, you miss it. And I don't know why, it just never hit my conscious mind. Greg Dolezal, our guest, Ben Burnett in for Front Office Lowe's. And I was so glad that she came on to tell us about that. And then her brother, who is the, you know, GM for the Cubs, I get an email from the Cubs. They're like, hey, Carter Hawkins would like to come on and talk about his sister, Sarah Warren, in the race. And I was like, wait, what?
13: her brother? I did not know
12: this. He is the GM for the Cubs. And when she was on with us was like Monday or a Tuesday. And then the next day, the Cubs were in town to play the Braves. So we had a great conversation with Carter about baseball, about, you know, all the intricacies.
14: Tell
12: of
14: us what you really do.
12: Yeah, what is it you really? And he did. He went through it. He was like, dude, my day is full from the minor leagues to developmental leagues, player prospecting, all the way through what you'll see at Truist Park tomorrow. And it encompasses all of that. I just can't wrap my head around doing that many things.
13: He was super cool.
12: He was awesome. And
14: why are we doing this May election thing? Do y'all think this should just be on the November ballot? I think that these judges should be on the November ballot.
13: Me too. Final. It just depends. We won.
12: Well, right, exactly. Greg, yes. Yeah. Ben taking the right now, the joy of right now, you know, in the moment guy. Yes, it should be on the ballot.
14: I don't know what it
13: is. I love your idealism, Greg.
12: Well, no, but the reason you're right about that is because less than 2 million people in a state of 11 voted yesterday.
14: Yeah.
12: That's why they should be on the November ballot, to your point.
14: All SPLOS, all that stuff needs to be on the November ballot. Ben, you probably don't like that as a former local government guy, put the SPLOS not on off-year elections, buried in the, you know, June ballot or something like that.
13: I actually put one on with me, like, I was like, it was a Parks bond. I was like, this is good. This will be fine.
12: Right.
13: I also lived in Alpharetta where you'd be like, not that they would do this, but you could raise somebody's millage rate by 2 points, and I don't know if they'd notice. It's not like being in like Cuthbert or Hey Hira.
12: Yeah.
13: Be like, what the hell?
12: Yeah. No, I just.
13: Greg can't say anything because he's got to go campaign for votes down there.
12: Well, but the thing is, we got into taxation.
13: We got calls.
12: And people were upset about taxes. And I told Ben, I was like, the reason, because I said, I don't even vote yes for SPLOS anymore because I feel overtaxed. And I see my tax dollars being wasted. And I understand that SPLOS and the federal taxes are different, but I see both of them, or I see taxes being wasted so much that people are like, I'm done.
14: Yeah.
12: I'm tired of being taxed. I don't care what it's for. I'm done with it all.
14: The Overton window this election, I think, moves significantly on property taxes. Nobody was talking about property taxes. I mean, I was, but 5 years ago, nobody at scale was talking about property taxes. I was talking about it because Forsyth County did not have the floating homestead exemption on schools that Fulton County had. I'm like, and I actually wrote an open letter 10 years ago to my county commissioners called The Myth of Low Taxes in Forsyth County, because the upside protection wasn't there. We got that put in place statewide this year. Something a lot of people missed is we actually capped the rate of increase on property taxes for the first time in Georgia history. We did that statewide, but it doesn't solve the problem. People are still getting crushed. And when they look at, to your point, you know, we suspend the gas tax and people are like, wait a minute, I'm spending 31 cents a gallon
13: on taxes,
14: just on state taxes for gasoline.
13: Just on
14: doesn't even count the 18 cents on the federal side. I already pay taxes when I earned it. Now I'm paying taxes when I spend it. I pay taxes when I invest it. When I die, you're going to come and take more of it as well. People are over it.
12: When does that get fixed? That's the thing that people are dying for the answer for. When will it get fixed? Is it never? Is it even a possibility to get fixed? Is a flat tax, a consumption tax, is that something that is possible in the state of Georgia from your perspective?
14: It gets fixed when you put government on a diet and you realize the government cannot continue to grow and grow and grow. Federal government, massive culprit of that. But I think I've told you this before. First ever state budget that I voted on was $26 billion. That was 8 years ago. We were at $40 billion with the amended budget that we passed this year. And so I think the move for Georgia, I think we should put a constitutional cap on state spending tied to a base year plus inflation per capita. And that forces us to rein in the growth of government.
13: Make choices.
14: Zero-based budgeting, Ben. Zero-based budget. Y'all do that at the county level or the city level, I'm assuming, to some extent. We do not do it at the state level.
13: Yeah, and you gotta look, there's a lot of fixed costs that, you know, overhead people, human beings, and like, well, you don't want to starve anybody to death because you got state troopers and like,
12: yeah, sure,
13: people you need. Mm-hmm. But there's a plenty of people, I don't even know what they are, that you don't need down there. I do know that.
12: Well, I mean, we've seen that. Like Trump or not, he has reduced the size of the federal government down to the point where it was in the 50s or 60s. That's what I voted for.
14: Yeah.
12: I want to we could probably do some of that at the state of Georgia level, right?
14: Yeah, I mean, the unwinding at the federal level of entire agencies that should not exist, like the Department of Education. People think that, you know, that we've always had a federal Department of Education. I am older than the Federal Department of Education. And so the radical idea is that not that we would be getting rid of it. The radical idea is that it exists in the first place because it's not an enumerated power in the Constitution and the states should be handling it. But yes, at the state government level, I believe that the biggest area of improvement for our spending would be zero-based budgeting, because the only, people will be shocked to hear this, but the only thing that we look at in the budgeting process, and I've been in the room now for 4 years, is the additions to the budget. You decide what you're going to add, and then the next year, everything you add is in the base budget, and the base budget is a single line item that just essentially says base budget. And so the solution is to crack those base budgets open every 3 to 4 years, ensure that the reason you appropriated the money is the reason, the way it's actually being used, because there is no check on that either at scale, and then pull back what's not being used and force the agencies to tell you what they need.
13: I want to ask you about the asymmetrical bet you made in your race. And you took an attitude that Georgia, defending Georgia is defending the West. And I think it's fair. I think our listeners think it's fair. What was the rationale behind choosing, if when I go to the mailbox, I mean, I've told you this, I've mostly read it on under your Facebook. I'm like, bring me a yard sign when you start talking about Sharia law. How effective was it?
14: I think it was very effective because ultimately people are looking for leaders in the Republican Party. And frankly, I think at scale, they're looking at leaders who have the backbone and the stones to step forward and say what they actually believe, that the average guy and lady when they walk in their house is thinking as well, and they feel like politicians just talk to them in political speak.
13: When you got called by several people in your own race, like a racist or a Islamophobe or whatever, I was like, oh, it's working. I was like, that's
15: a sure sign.
13: Yeah, because we sit on the radio, and I bet it felt very risky to you as a candidate. And it's like, but I also have known you long enough. I know you genuinely want to flush the conversation out. But I told you, I don't wonder. Like, I know, I've never heard anybody call into this radio station when we get on the high horse about it. It has ruined Europe. And that is as proud a country as the West has ever had.
15: Well, that's where our ideals come from.
13: And right? I say had.
14: Yes.
13: Dude, don't stop. Don't. Because there's plenty of people in our audience on the left that hate listen, that don't hate listen for that reason. They agree with you.
14: Yeah, we came out and said that Europe has fallen and, you know, that we do believe that we're in a fight to save the West. I watched the election of Zoran Mamdani as a self-declared socialist as the mayor of the financial capital of the world. And it tells me that something is fundamentally going wrong in America. And it is okay to say that not all countries are created equal because they're not. And it is okay to say that not all cultures are created equal because they're not. And it is okay to say that we want to preserve the Western values in America and the American culture that has given rise to the greatest period of human flourishing in the history of humanity.
13: And say that on repeat.
15: Yeah, but how do we get there? You're leading the charge. I know there are plenty of people that are squeamish and they're afraid to say what they're scared of out loud. But they have fears of Sharia law. They see what's happening in Texas. You know, with communities. They see what happens in Dearborn, Michigan, and they're scared. New York City, to your point, how does Georgia prevent that kind of stuff happening? What is it?
14: Yeah, I mean, I had the bill this year to ban Sharia law. We didn't get it across the finish line. We need to get that across the finish line. That is a step. I will go upstream, though, in terms of looking at American culture and protecting Americans, which is what we should be doing as government officials. And it is not our job to protect every citizen of the world. And so our federal partners need to be looking at the immigration question through the immigration issue through the lens of one question and one question only. Does bringing this person to America benefit the American people? That is the only measure that should be used in our immigration policy. And we have adopted this suicidal empathy that we think that we need to welcome people here from countries that chant death to America. And it is an absurd precept. And I think that at scale now, Americans are starting to push back against that.
15: I wonder about churches, because I'm not a guy when I go to church that I want to see somebody in the pulpit talking about politics and being partisan. I don't want to see that. But at some point, I do believe that the American Christian church has to stand up and be brave and bold. And right now, I'm not sure I see that.
14: America does not exist without the church. You do not see, you gotta remember the Great Awakening happened in the 1730s and 1740s. And so you had, you know, you had sinners in the hands of an angry God being preached, you know, by Jonathan Edwards to an entire generation. That generation gave birth to the founding fathers. And so you had the parents of the founders went through the Great Awakening, which was downstream, of a lot of other thought leaders that came out of Europe. In the Enlightenment period, and those are the two things that gave birth to this country.
15: It's so important. I hope our churches and the people that attend church stand up for what they believe in and stand up for the values of the United States. And it may come down to some really difficult conversations, and I'm glad that you're willing to have them, man, because I don't know that there's a lot of people out there, Ben, that are willing to.
13: A lot of this guy's a lot of things, but he ain't dumb to get on the horn the morning after and be like, where can I talk to people?
15: Yeah,
13: this
15: absolutely.
13: Is a great time to get out there.
15: Yeah, no, it is.
13: What do you need help with? How do people find you? You got any, like, mega donors out there that you want to, like, solicit?
14: They're all your friends. just give me your Rolodex of all your rich friends.
15: That's right. No, but seriously, like, where do people find you online?
14: Greg Doldazal.com, Doldazal for GA on X. Literally, we are posting things every single day that outline why we want to be the next lieutenant governor in the state of Georgia. So that gives people a pretty good feel of what we're talking about.
13: Why that job? I've never asked you that. Why that one?
14: Having been in the state Senate and having served under two lieutenant governors, Jeff Duncan and Burt Jones, I have seen the importance of having somebody that has strength, core conviction, and ultimately a backbone to lead the Senate chamber. And I view Georgia politics, frankly, as a three-legged stool. Governor, lieutenant governor, speaker. If you build a strong three-legged stool, I think that Georgia can be referred to around the country as the free state of Georgia. There is no reason why we should be sitting just to the north of Florida and constantly be hearing Florida referred to as the free state of Florida and not getting a little bit of that ourselves.
15: I want that.
13: Well, you need a house that will come alongside you and have a little more conviction than I think they have shown at certain points, and that may get me in trouble, but I believe that. And I also want you to know that I was stumping on your behalf at some point in the last couple of days and to a lobbyist, and they were like, man, he hates subsidies, and that's how I make my living.
15: I love that guy don't love you. I'm with you.
14: Look, I think that if you could say the Republican Party has done a phenomenal job leading the state, but if the Republican Party has been guilty of one thing, it has been being in bed with the lobbyists and the special interests and giving away billions and billions of dollars
15: to
14: Georgia's taxpayers' hard-earned money that has prevented us from being able to lower the income tax.
15: Call. Dude, preach. Sir, preach. Continue to preach.
13: I was excited to see what would happen with the reduction of the state income tax and to see, like, the best bill we could get was, like, another point over 8 years. I was like, why the hell would anybody go down there? Like, talk about running the ball, like, 3 yards. I was like, you guys bore each other to death down there on a daily basis?
15: Yeah. So maybe give some people some encouragement about taxation, because we've had that discussion all morning. How do you put people in Georgia in a better position when it comes to the taxes that they have to pay?
14: Yeah, it is the issue now at the Capitol. I've been there 8 years, and this did not become an issue until about a year, year and a half ago. So I would encourage people by telling them, one, we capped your property taxes. So the days of double-digit property tax increases in Georgia are over. Now, it's unfortunate that we had to go through 4 years of that and people coming at us with pitchforks for people to finally have the conviction to move the needle. But those days are done. We have lowered the income tax 4 years in a row. To Ben's point, it hasn't been as strong as it should be. But the politicians are getting the message. But ultimately, the question becomes, do we have the strength to rein in the state spending? Because we've gone about as far as we can do just on growth alone. Now we have to do the hard thing, which is to compress the growth of government, and nobody likes doing that in any party.
15: Well, let me tell you, I like it as a voter. So when I hear you say it, it's encouraging.
13: Just light them all up and lop half of them off.
15: Yeah, there we go. Look, I love it.
13: You'll figure out what lights quit blinking.
15: Greg, we appreciate you, man.
14: Thank you guys for having me.
13: Best of luck.
15: Absolutely.
14: Thank you.
15: Continued success, and the door's always open.
13: And the 8th of June, we're having an event, and I need you to commit right now between 6 and 8.
14: I'll do it.
13: There we go.
15: Downtown Alpharetta, we got it. It's going to be a good day with a lot of great people, including Greg now. and been putting it all together. Extra's going to support it, and so you could be able to just say hello, meet the people that you're actually voting for. And that is so important to actually put eyes on them, not just a name on an empty list. Put eyes on them, shake their hand, discuss the things that matter to you with them. That's why we do what we do here at Extra, and why guys like Greg get up and come in here, because they want to talk to you. You're the most important. It's not me. It doesn't matter about me at all. It matters about you. And that's the reason that we're grateful that you listen to Extra 106.3. We come back. We still haven't. We still hadn't gotten to the problem that Keisha has.
13: We've done nothing on the show sheet all day.
15: We might as well just flush it. We'll continue to probably flush it next on Extra.

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12: It's Wednesday, May 20th, and here are your headlines. Georgia is set for more elections as multiple races after yesterday's primaries are headed to runoffs. Mike Collins and Derek Dooley are headed to the Republican runoff in Georgia's U.S. Senate race. Lieutenant Governor Burt Jones and healthcare executive Rick Jackson will face off in the Republican governor's runoff. And in the Georgia Secretary of State race, Vernon Jones and Tim Fleming will also add to a runoff after no candidate secured enough votes to avoid another election. In the Supreme Court race for Georgia, Sarah Warren defeated Jim Jordan to secure re-election. The Georgia Department of Transportation will suspend most lane closures for the Memorial Day travel weekend beginning on Friday afternoon through Tuesday morning. Though officials still warn of heavy traffic and some long-term closures will remain and advise drivers to stay aware of all the updates and changes on the GDOT website. And finally, in the local election here in Cobb County, Kelly Grant Gambrell, defeated retired banker Clark Hungerford to win the Republican nomination for Cobb County Commission District 1, positioning her for re-election with no Democratic challenger in November. The sun will be behind some clouds today with a chance of Georgia to see some rain with a high of 88 and a low of 64. Direction 106.3 Headlines, I'm Bryce Gobert.
8: Doug and Lois until 10 on Extra 106.3. Ben Burnett in for front office Lois this morning as he is celebrating 20 years of marriage. And we're super proud of him. He got to 20 years this year. Me and my wife got to 25 this year. Where are y'all? You're
13: 16.
8: 16, so you're creeping up in there too. Doing good, man.
13: In October, it's 15.
8: Okay, so yeah.
13: I got a ways to go.
8: Well, but still, man, that's a long, good marriage. I love that.
13: Marriage is a serious 4 or 5 year commitment if you're thinking about getting into it.
8: Yeah, that's right. And you're still going 16 years later. I love it.
13: But, she's had to renew the contract a couple of times.
12: Yeah. Barry Salee also celebrating one today, I think.
8: Oh,
12: I think
8: really?
12: I think they're at 19. He posted
8: 19.
13: He's a super dude.
8: Dude, I love Barry Salee. He is the Braves reporter down the hall for the Atlanta Braves Radio Network and 680 The Fan. 19 years, and he is salt of the earth, man. He is a good man. So if you,
13: he's been around that sports game.
8: Yeah,
13: for
8: sure.
13: While.
8: Absolutely. He's done it all. And now doing the Braves thing. When they hired him, I was like, that's such a great get. That is such a, you couldn't get a guy that loves Braves baseball and college football more than him.
13: He loves college
8: football.
13: Yes,
8: he did. He's an Auburn Tiger too. I don't know if I'm supposed to say that, but I think he's pretty open about being a Tiger. I try not to hold that against him.
13: It's a proud
8: institution. Everybody can't be perfect.
13: Well, Georgia fans like that didn't get into Georgia went
8: into Auburn. I know.
13: Like, okay,
8: or to Alabama where they let anybody in.
13: Well, yeah, that is all.
8: That's the truth.
13: That has all changed now.
8: Has it?
13: Oh,
8: now
13: man.
8: You can't get in?
13: Well, no, you can get in. It's just, I've never thought I'd see the day if you go to Tuscaloosa where it's like kids from the Hamptons California.
8: Well, it's because everybody wants to be, and it's partially, there's two reasons. The popularity of Southern culture and country music celebrating Southern culture, country music having this, you know, once in a generation attention to it. People love country music. People that typically listen to rock or hip hop or whatever love country too.
13: It's pop music now.
8: It is.
13: Morgan Wallen did it.
8: Absolutely, dude.
13: He broke the fourth wall.
8: And what do they talk about in those songs?
13: Jesus.
8: And college football.
13: Mama.
8: And mama, Jesus, college football, and whiskey drinks.
13: Yeah.
8: And what happens?
13: Smoking cigarettes when I'm missing you.
8: Yeah. And what happens on the campus at the University of Alabama?
13: Smoking cigarettes.
8: When I'm missing you.
13: Missing mama.
8: College football.
13: College football.
8: Yeah. I mean.
13: Denny Chimes.
8: Yeah.
13: Roll Tide.
8: Come on.
13: There's one.
8: Victor Armendariz last night joined us. You can listen to his podcast at the Podcast Park or on the Extra 106.3 app. Same place. You can listen to Ben Burnett's and, he joins us now. Victor, what's up, man? Good morning.
14: Hey guys, how you doing this morning?
8: Dude, we are riding the wave. It was a good night for Republicans and it was a really good night for the nonpartisan Georgia Supreme Court. I love the fact that Sarah Warren came into this show and she talked about the importance of keeping the
13: sanctity.
8: Supreme Court, yeah, the sanctity of the Supreme Court. She mm-hmm. made sure, and I told you this last night, she made sure to say, look, we're not talking partisan politics. I know that's what y'all do, but that's not what I'm here for. And then she said it on the air, and then she won in pretty much a landslide.
13: Against a Democrat.
8: Against a
13: partisan
8: Democrat. Well, if you remember, Victor, I showed you the brochure that I found outside the studio with all the, all the partisanship on it from the Democrats.
14: Mm-hmm. It blows my mind that the Democrat Party, I don't know why, it shouldn't blow my mind, but the fact that the Democrat Party can get away with just breaking rules and anything else, you know, if a Republican, if this had a switched, and let's say the Democrats, if they had appointed all these or had their judges, activist judges on the Supreme Court, and the Republicans had a win after them, it would have been, I mean, it would have been an earthquake. The Democrats would have said, once again, democracy is dying and all, you know, their typical thing. But it just blows my mind they get away with it. But I have to say, To the listeners of Extra 106, because Tug, our listeners are, I mean, whether they're listening to the morning show, whether they're listening to the Kimmer or me,
13: or Ben,
14: I mean, it's these listeners or exactly, and these listeners are great because they went out and along with a whole lot of other Georgia voters and really turned the tide yesterday, because as we were headed into Friday, the Republicans were quite a few votes behind in early voting. And then the turnout yesterday, and really I think they turned out for the Supreme Court because of what we were saying on air and what other hosts were saying on air. And so it was a great night for Georgia last night, for sure.
13: Victor, what did you make of the governor's race?
14: You know, I'm glad you brought that up. So last night, when we were done with the show, I walked across the way there, right past the Braves Stadium and into the Omni Hotel where the Jackson election party was going on. And I went in and was able to meet and talk with a bunch of great people. That race, I think, is going to be a very interesting race. It was neat. I listened to what Rick was saying last night after he won. He was very appreciative to the voters, but he was already looking ahead and fending off, I guess, what the Burt Jones side was saying. And then I went later and listened to the Burt Jones side, and so that's going to be a tough runoff, I think. What I hope is that both guys, I hope Jackson and I hope Burt, spend more time talking about what Georgia needs, what's good for the Georgia voters, and don't take it too personal, although I know it's going to get personal.
13: Yeah.
14: But I think the top two guys that, you know, Jackson and Burt, at least for me, those are the two guys I wanted to see a runoff.
8: Yeah, I agree with you. I think that is what most people expected. The difference is, though, And we've discussed it a bunch this morning, but I think it's worth bringing up with you since you sat in with us last night on the primary show. You know, when early voting was still going on, you know, Rick Jackson had a big old lead. It seemed like he had the momentum and everything was going his way. And then election day, he didn't get up to 100,000 votes, and Burt Jones actually jumped over him, leapfrogged him, and won by about 50,000 votes. So that was something that I was surprised by. Were you?
14: I was 100% surprised by that because Jackson definitely had all the momentum.
8: Seemed like it.
14: Heading into yesterday. At least that was the feeling, right? Now, here's the question I have, Thug, and you guys let me know what you think. Where will the Raffensperger coming in third place really, really took me by surprise? So where are those voters going? Are the Raffensperger voters, I mean,
8: well, Chris Carr too, though.
14: To Burt?
8: The Raffensperger and Chris Carr. I mean,
14: and Chris Carr. Yeah.
13: I think, well, you can't call somebody Judas and expect them to endorse you in a runoff. It's probably not likely.
14: Right.
13: And then, but I fully expect Carr to support Rick Jackson in the next, probably Monday.
8: Okay.
13: But I'll be honest, when you know what you know after last night around the country, and I mean like Thomas Massie here, and you cut the returning voters for a runoff in half, who's half showing up?
8: Yeah, right. That you got to rally. Yeah. Who are you rallying?
13: I'm just telling you, it's not going to be Rick Jackson, the guy people don't know, and Trump has this hold on the Republican Party for better or for worse.
14: Mm-hmm.
13: They'll turn out for him, man. They just will.
8: Well, because essentially a vote for Burr is a vote for Trump.
13: You spent $100 million in the last 8 months and lost in the first round by 5 points. People know who they want to go see.
14: See, that's what struck me, so I agree. That vote total last night, and I was looking again this morning at the totals. I agree. I think the tide has turned, and I think I would have to give favor to Burt momentum-wise. So I do think it's going to be interesting. This is going to be
8: It would buck the system. It would buck the system, though, if I could just jump in. Historically, usually the person that takes second place in Georgia has won. I'm not saying that matters, but I'm just saying if you look at it, I mean, Chris Carr made that part of his, you know, he called it the two-putt strategy. He's like, if I can get in the runoff, be the second, historically, it shows that I would win. I mean, obviously that didn't work out that way.
13: He was only $45 million short.
8: Yeah, but right. but my point being, though, if history follows, then it would go the other way, which I don't expect, but that's, I think people at least look at it and think about it.
13: It will be interesting to watch. I am glad it's not me.
8: Yeah, me too. Thomas Massie losing up in Kentucky. What'd you make of that, Victor?
14: Oh, man. So I got to tell you, the first text I started receiving this morning from listeners and just and other politically active people was about that Massey race. It wasn't about the Georgia races.
8: Yeah.
14: It was about Massey. That's earthquake, because you had a media conglomerate in this country that was ready to pounce on Trump. I mean, if you want to talk about who got religious last night, the media got religious last night, because I can promise you they were praying for Massey to win, because they wanted to be able to say Trump has no more power. He's a lame duck. The media can't wait to start screaming lame duck status. In fact, some of them have already tried to do it. And the one guy I don't think you're going to be able to call a lame duck would be President Trump. But the fact that Massey was not able to pull off the win and he lost, and he lost by quite a bit, that does show once again that Trump does have control of the Republican Party. And that not just that, but that the people of Kentucky, I think they look, because if you look back in 2020, Massey had no problem winning. But now you've got, you add 4 years or 6 years, and you've got, a Kentucky electorate that looks to me like they just said, okay, we're done with you. We don't like the way you're not just going on principle. It looks like you're just going against Trump to go against Trump.
8: And we talked about that. Ben and I talked about this morning, just how conservative Thomas Massey has been up until the last 2 years, where it became, I'm against Trump, and whatever he goes for, mm-hmm. I'm going against. And that seems to be what did him in, because I have always been a fan of Thomas Massey. Up until the last 2 years, when I'm just like scratching my head going, dude, what are you doing? Yeah. You're siding with the Democrats just because you don't like Trump, or just because y'all have a rub. I never understood why he went that way. And I think that's what showed up last night. And you could say, look, you kind of say the same thing about Indiana, when all the Trump back, I think it was 5 of 6 or 6 of 7 that Trump backed people up there. And when they decided, hey, we're not going to redistrict, we're not going to do this. And Trump was like, okay, I'm backing the opposition there. And they won in a landslide there too. It tells you that Donald Trump has a firm grip, even though Megyn Kelly and Tucker Carlson and all those people tell you that the MAGA party is splitting up and people are abandoning ship on Donald Trump. That's not true.
14: Well, you're right. And the other thing about Indiana is that was a state level. So it's not just when you're talking about what's Trump's strength on the federal level. It's that state level. You're right, because those guys didn't want to redistrict. And so Trump was able to use his clout and knock out some state guys. And so that's definitely showing a reach that I don't think people were expecting him to have. And now, as we head to runoffs in November, it's really going to be interesting to see where does Trump throw endorsements, if he makes new endorsements, will he make some? It's just going to be interesting to see how far he's going to have an effect on, as we go into November, and then what's he going to do too? What's going to happen with the Iran situation? What's going to happen with the tariff situation? What's going to happen with the current Republicans that are kind of going against Trump, as far as not getting off their tails and doing a big reconciliation bill? I have tons of questions, Tug and Ben.
8: We all do. Thank you so much for taking the time to call in, man. Thanks so much. It was great to spend time with you last night during the primary show too, bud.
14: Man, Tug, I had a great time, and I cannot wait till we do it again.
8: Yes, sir. Tell people where they can find you on social media and that way they can listen to your podcast.
14: Oh, man, yeah, absolutely. So they can watch my show every Friday live, 11 o'clock from the studios of 106 on the Extra 106 YouTube page. 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You there find you me just about anywhere.
8: There you go, man.
14: Easy to find. Show.
8: Yep, we appreciate you, Victor. Have a great day. Morning Extra and Extra 106.3. Ben hanging out with me here on the Morning Extra. Before we hit this break, Bryce has sent me something. Trump 37-0 with his endorsements.
13: Last night.
8: Yeah. I assume, is that correct? His four last night? Yeah.
13: Well
8: yeah, cause it says May 19th. Yeah.
13: What 9 races did he endorse in Georgia?
8: That's why I was like, let's, so we're gonna fact check this. Maybe we'll fact check this, figure out if that's right or not. You feel a little squishy about it. Yeah.
13: I mean, we just sat here and talked to a guy who would love to pick up the president's endorsement in a lieutenant governor's race.
8: Yeah, that's right.
13: And I know damn well that hadn't happened yet.
8: Yeah. Do you think it does? Do you think he gets down that granular at the lieutenant governor level?
13: Yeah.
8: Yeah, all right. Do you think Burke can help that happen?
13: I don't think they're going to support each other in a Republican primary tug.
8: Okay.
13: Don't ask such an unbecoming question.
8: Well, I would never. I would never do that. When we continue, we'll wrap up the show next.
13: I think that's probably already done.
8: Okay. Well, see.
13: But I don't know. I don't know. Okay. But Dolezal's a big benefactor to Turning Point USA.
8: Yep.
13: And,
8: just because of his contemporary Christian background.
13: They run, it's just not a dissimilar circle.
8: Yeah, that's right. No, makes
13: it would not shock me.
8: That's why I asked the question. Do you think that? We'll wrap up the show next, get into, because we still haven't gotten into the fact that,
13: or anything else.
8: And yeah, we pretty much flushed the show sheet today.
13: Let's go back to taxes.
8: Yeah, go back. How much everybody hates taxes. Next on Extra. Bingo, because I hate them too.
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12: Good morning. Here are your sports headlines for Wednesday, May 20th. The Atlanta Braves are back in the win column after an 8-4 victory over the Fish yesterday down in Miami. Thanks to a 4-run eighth inning by the Braves, Atlanta still holds an 8-game lead in the NL East over the Phillies, who are in second. Chris Sale takes the mound tonight for Atlanta, facing off against Jansen Junk for Miami. You can hear all the action on our sister station, 680 The Fan, with first pitch being set for 6:40. In the NFL, Rashee Rice was sentenced to serve 30 days in prison after breaking his probation by testing positive for marijuana. This comes a season after Rice was suspended for the first 6 games in 2025 due to a hit-and-run accident. And in the NBA, the New York Knicks completed their largest comeback in franchise postseason history, taking down the Cleveland Cavaliers 115-104 in overtime. The Knicks trailed by 22 points in the fourth quarter and were able to come back and win. Tonight, the San Antonio Spurs and Oklahoma City Thunder face off in Game 2 of the Western Conference Finals. Tip-off set for 8:30. Their sports headlines, I'm Bryce Gobert.
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21: 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Today is National Rescue Dog Day. The ASPCA estimates roughly 3.3 million dogs of all shapes and sizes enter shelters every year. These animals are looking for some owner to take them to their new forever home and make them part of their family. Also on this date, in 1927, Charles Lindbergh took off from Roosevelt Field in New York in his plane, the Spirit of St. Louis, and wouldn't land for the next 33 and a half hours till he arrived in Paris, France, completing the first ever nonstop flight across the Atlantic. Pilot Amelia Earhart took off in her red Lockheed Vega aircraft from Newfoundland, Canada, and landed in Northern Ireland just 15 hours later to become the first woman to fly nonstop across the Atlantic in 1932. If it's your birthday today, you share it with Bill Hewlett, the co-founder of computer and technology company Hewlett-Packard, born in 1913. I'm Tushar Saxena, and that's your Fox Daily Snapshot.
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8: This is Morning Extra and Extra 106.3, Tuggett Lowe's until 10. Ben Burnett in for Front Office Lowe's. This day has flown by. Dude, it's days like these that you just can't...
13: I can't believe they pay you to do this.
8: Yes, that's right. You can't wrap your head around how fast everything went and how many discussions that you still want to have.
13: We got the rest of the week.
8: So.
13: The first one I want to have is we need a grandma who makes good biscuits and gravy.
8: Amen. There's got to be.
13: I will eat anybody's biscuits.
8: I know you will.
13: That was a recording, but I will eat anybody's biscuits. I'll say it again. It's louder for the people in the back.
8: That's right. No, there's got to be a good place to get good gravy. But the problem is, I don't have a way to get it. You know what I mean?
13: Well, they can come in the 10 o'clock hour and do the fifth hour with us.
26: Can y'all start selling them at Shrinka?
8: What? No,
13: at Shrinka?
8: No. Oh, you need to. Do breakfast? Come on.
13: Yeah, seafood right out of the Gulf and cathead biscuits.
8: Come on, dude, what a combo. I would love it.
13: We'd open for breakfast.
8: Yeah.
13: You think the skinny people on Ozempic in downtown would...
8: Yeah, because they're not changing their habits.
13: I don't know. I think Ozempic will send you for a ride if you start eating bad.
8: I don't know. I was reading a...
13: It's great. I can do whatever I want.
8: Well, no. A doctor said, though, as long as you use it, yeah, you'll lose weight. But the minute you give it up because you've not changed any of your habits, as soon as you give it up, you go right back. You gain the weight back because you're not... It's not habit changing.
26: And then you take the shot again, you lose it all again.
13: That has to be bad for you.
8: Horrible. Has to be horrible for you.
13: And I've just elected to roll like this. I'm good.
8: Yeah. I mean, like, I've been going to the gym twice a week, so I need to do it more and I need to get some cardio in there because I like rum and coke too much or whatever. And,

0: that saved your life? And he stopped and laughed. He goes, yes, this is embarrassing. He said, I met him at a charity function. And he said, I didn't know who he was. And he kept dropping hints. He's like he would say things like, you know, at the Margaritaville I own.
1: Yeah.
0: And he was like, oh. And
1: that's cool.
0: And he said, ah, it's great. I love to surf. I grew up surfing like off the Jersey Shore or whatever. And he was like, you got to come out tomorrow. And his leash got stuck under a rock, like coral. And he said, Jimmy Buffett had to come cut me loose. Like
1: before I drowned.
0: I was like, and they were like, man, what a story.
1: That is a great story to have. The coolest story I've ever heard is one that Zach Brown told. And I think he told it on the Theo Von podcast, I believe. He said a friend of his trespassed on Jimmy Buffett's property to go fishing. And as expected, Jimmy comes out and he goes, hey man, you're probably going to need this bait. Here it is. If you're going to catch anything back here.
0: That's
1: you're
0: going to
1: need this type of bait. Not kicking him off the property.
0: Hey, you need this.
1: Here's what you'll need.
0: This is the right lure.
1: Yeah,
0: son.
1: Exactly. Dude, how awesome is that? And he's like, and Jimmy said, hey, good luck. Walk back in the house.
0: That was the last time I saw it.
1: Yeah, dude.
0: American icon.
1: Oh, my gosh. And the fact that he died on Labor Day weekend.
0: Yeah.
1: Yeah, I mean, come on. Come Monday is my favorite Buffett's on.
0: Yeah, for the Labor Day weekend show.
1: Yeah, exactly right. Got my hush puppies on. Never meant for glitter rock and
0: roll. Hush puppies are coming back.
1: Yeah, they are.
0: I never gave mine up.
1: Attaboy. Well, look, you're stronger than most. Because
2: see, you could be a breakfast restaurant turned into a lunch and dinner place. Shrimp and grits for Hospital breakfast. Listen, with some biscuits and gravy.
0: This event we're going to do on the 8th, I'm not the most self-dealing, self-promoting person of all time. That is going to change that day.
1: We're going to whore it out for
0: these candidates. We got to get them elected.
1: It's so important.
0: And if we can make some money, even better.
1: See, Country Club Band. There it goes.
0: Gotta gas up that Gulf Stream.
1: That's right. Nobody loves making money more than Ben.
2: That helicopter gas ain't gonna pay for itself.
1: Hey, I love capitalism too. I just feel like Ben's got capitalism in a headlock. He's like, come here, capitalism. Which, as he's wearing his Turinga hat.
0: I'm telling you, everybody goes through, every entrepreneur goes through the dry spells. You guys know what I'm talking about. You've been there. I'm in one. I'm about to find the slump buster.
1: Okay.
0: It's going to be good.
1: I like it. I can't wait to see it happen, and I hope you do, man.
0: There will be signs when you see my dinosaur head.
1: Yeah, that's right.
0: When you walk
1: Ben
0: in.
1: Said if he ever gets, like, filthy Rick Jackson rich, he wants a T-Rex head for the entrance of his home. You have to walk through the T-Rex head to come in.
0: Name it after my wife.
1: I think it's awesome. I love capitalism. God, it's lifted more people out of poverty than anything else in the world.
0: Need about $5 million, and I will have a 3-bedroom house and a T-Rex head.
1: It'll be the most mismatched thing in the world. You know,
2: take off the roof, get a new roof. Yeah, get inside. Right.
1: It's not a huge mansion. It's a 3-bedroom house.
0: Say, come see my dinosaur, y'all.
1: But I do have a T-Rex head that used to be in the Smithsonian. You know, now it's in Ben Burnett's house.
2: Before you know, he's gonna have, OJ's Bronco.
1: That's right. It's exactly from
0: be in the garage.
1: At least you won't get the John Wayne Gacy costumes because that's weird and creepy.
0: That was weird. We'd have to like tie all this up if we're going to do that. Did we ever get the poll watcher? Did he call in?
1: No, I don't believe he did. No. Oh. So we had a poll watcher earlier that reached out and told him to call back and he's not done that yet. So anyway.
0: He wanted to talk about Jeff Duncan getting slacked.
1: Bye. His exact
0: name. Bye, bitch.
1: Yeah. Wow. Wow. That wasn't where I was going, but
0: Let's see how he did after he changed parties. Let's just have some fun here.
1: The poll watcher said, glad Raffensperger, Duncan, and Sterling got smoked. And he was not kind in his description of Jeff Duncan. And look, I wish the man no ill will. I know some people that know him. Good family man. I loves his family, loves his wife, loves his kids. I don't believe he believes a word that he says now that he's changed parties.
2: He got 75,000 votes. 75,630 votes, 7% of the vote.
1: Yeah.
0: Was it worth it? Geoff?
1: He's gonna go back to CNN and he's gonna make a grip of money and good for him. That's what's gonna happen.
0: I don't know, dude. I think the utility there, I'm not saying that you're not right. I think the utility there is done.
1: Maybe it is. Maybe it is. But, okay, maybe I should.
0: Thomas Massey, I could see going to CNN now and taking that spot.
1: Yes, that would be, that's the, so.
0: And I'd be happy for him.
1: Yeah, me too. Maybe I should

0: phrase it then. That's, I think that's what Jeff would plan to do. I don't know that it works out. To your point, I don't know that it works out, but that's the plan, right?
1: Derek Jackson in that race got 24,977 votes. And what's your question?
0: What's my question?
1: Who is Derek Jackson?
0: Oh, yes. Yeah, that would have been my first question, yes.
1: He got a third of the votes of Jeff Duncan, so
0: yeah.
1: I hope it was worth it, dude.
0: I have no desire to beat the man down. But at the same time.
1: No, what he did to Burt Jones and Greg Dolezal, and those guys supported him.
0: I know that.
1: When he didn't have any friends.
0: Yeah.
1: And he punished them.
0: Yeah. I know. I'm just saying, like I said, I have no desire.
1: I am as loyal as a dog.
0: No,
1: dude.
0: I know. And you and my wife and my son are identical. We'll defend you knowing you're wrong. That's my wife and son will defend you knowing you're wrong. That's their level of loyalty. I'm usually like, hey, let's talk about this. You know, let's walk through this thing. You know, before we come out with our public statement, let's walk through it. Let's make sure that, you know, you're just like,
1: I'll lop his damn head off.
0: Goodness gracious.
1: Yeah.
0: You sound like somebody that's real awful.
1: That's fine. We had Greg Dolezal earlier. He'll tell you all about what they want to do. What he did to my friends.
0: I know that. Yeah.
1: Hell no.
0: Yeah.
1: And you know what? To see one of them be the treasurer of the United States and a guy I don't agree with plenty of the time, mm-hmm. but he's my friend.
0: Yeah.
1: He supported Jeff when he was running for lieutenant governor in the face of all of the adversity that he took in the Senate. And he backed him.
0: And I get all that. For me, as a guy, I don't know Jeff, and I can't say that I'm friends with anybody that comes on this show other than you and Lowe's, you know, and Bryce.
1: There are good people that I do not agree with. No good person would do that.
0: No, I agree with all that. I'm with
1: him. Hell no.
0: I just don't.
1: Get him out. Get him out.
0: Get out of here.
1: Go on, get.
0: Yeah.
1: Get on out of here.
0: That's what my grandpa
1: Thanks for did. Having me today. Yep. I'm probably fired.
0: Yeah, that's right. If you're not back tomorrow, then I guess I'll learn that.
2: We'll hear the helicopter coming.
0: Yeah, exactly. We'll hear Country Club Ben rolling in. In his chopper. All right, that'll do it for us. Beck's up next. I will see you tomorrow for Ben and Bryce. And front office Lowe's, too. Love you, brother. Hope you're enjoying your time off and happy anniversary. I'm Tug. Y'all come back now. You hear?

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3: He says he was undefeated. I'm Dave Anthony, Fox News.
4: I know how to win.
5: Are you worried about Marvin?
4: Some of them don't know how to win. I know how to win. I think I've proven that, haven't I?
3: President Trump, a short time ago, after posting on Truth Social all 37 primary candidates he backed in six states yesterday, won, including Ed Galrine, who defeated Republican Congressman Thomas Massie in Kentucky.
6: Now my focus is on advancing the president's and the party's agenda to put America first. In Kentucky always.
3: Massie opposes the president's handling of Iran and did not back the big beautiful bill the rest of Republicans passed last year and told his supporters in defeat.
7: You all don't like bullies and you don't tolerate them, and I love you for it.
8: Another Trump-backed candidate had a big night last night. Congressman Andy Barr easily won his primary to be the Republican Senate nominee. This is the race to replace Senator Mitch McConnell, who's retiring.
9: Thank you, Mr. President, for your powerful support.
8: Barr's going to face off against Democrat Charles Booker, who ran for Senate before but lost to Rand Paul just some 6 years ago.
3: That's Fox's Mark Meredith in Lexington. The president spoke before getting on Air Force One, which just took off for Connecticut, where next hour the commander-in-chief will address cadets at the U.S. Coast Guard Academy commencement. Reporters asked him about the Iran conflict.
4: We'd have to open the strait. That would open immediately. So we're going to give this one shot. I'm in no hurry.
3: As nuclear talks continue after the president on Monday delayed resuming bombing Iran, which issued a warning today, if the military attacks continue, they'll spread the conflict beyond the region. Two other U.S. adversaries, Russia and China, got together in Beijing.
10: Xi Jinping and Vladimir Putin have issued a joint statement calling the Trump administration's nuclear policy irresponsible. They're not happy at the expiration last year of the last treaty limiting American and Russian nuclear weapons. The United States says a new treaty must include China as well. There's also criticism for the proposed U.S. Golden Dome anti-missile system.
3: Jonathan Savage, America's listening to Fox News.
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3: Turning to Wall Street, the Dow down 6 points so far this morning, but the NASDAQ is gaining 108, the S&P 500 adding 17 points. The price of oil's down more than 2%. WTI back just under $102 a barrel, but at the gas pump, another 2 cent rise. AAA's national average for regular now $4.55 per gallon. And also, Energy Secretary Chris Wright tells Fox as the oil and other shipping remains stifled by the Iran conflict, there are alternatives being worked on.
12: The United Arab Emirates, one of the exporters through the straits. They are already launching a project to double their pipeline capacity to go to Fujairah. The Saudis have talked about it, I'm sure, will massively increase the capacity of their east-west pipeline. We can build a pipeline to the Red Sea in Jordan. You could see a pipeline built to Israel.
3: As the U.S. continues to block oil shipping to Cuba with tariff threats on countries supplying it, causing fuel shortages in that country, sources tell Fox the U.S. is ready to indict an ex-Cuban leader.
13: The Trump administration is looking to hold 94-year-old Raul Castro accountable for his connection to ordering the Cuban Air Force to shoot down two civilian humanitarian planes belonging to the nonprofit Brothers to the Rescue. The group operated search and rescue flights between Florida and Cuba to help people flee the communist regime. Four people were killed, including three U.S. citizens. Now, 30 years later, federal prosecutors are expected to unseal that indictment, accusing the brother of Fidel Castro, Raul Castro, of directly playing a role in that deadly attack. Reports indicate investigators may use recorded comments and other evidence to connect him.
3: That's Fox's Dana Marie McNichol in Miami. In the NBA playoffs, game two of the Western Conference Finals tonight, San Antonio took the opener, beating Oklahoma City in double overtime. Last night in New York, the Knicks rallied back from down 22 points in the fourth quarter to beat the Cleveland Cavaliers in the opening game of the East Finals. I'm Dave Anthony, and this is Fox News.
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2: Woodpeck Break and Jeff Fisher this week for Glenn. 888-727-BECK. You know, one of the great things that President Trump has done lately and gets no credit is the Trump RX thing.
3: Right.
2: They were talking about that yesterday.
3: Absolutely.
2: In fact, he's partnered with others on this.
3: Yes,
2: and it sounds pretty good.
3: It's absolutely good.
2: We're going to get into that and see what you think coming up in a minute. 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Either you do nothing and hope the situation works itself out, or you're forced into a decision that could change your life forever in a matter of seconds. The truth is, most dangerous situations don't require lethal force. In fact, according to FBI statistics, less than 0.01% of altercations ever do, but that doesn't mean you should be left defenseless either. You should have something that gives you distance, gives you time, and gives you a way to protect yourself or your family, or you and your family, without immediately crossing a line you can never uncross. 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The Byrna launcher fires powerful Connecticut. Doesn't fire Connecticut. That's a whole state. 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
3: That's a big Byrna.
2: It fires powerful kinetic and tear gas rounds that can stop an attacker from up to 60 feet away, and it does it without requiring a permit or a background check. 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All right, so one of the things in this country that is just a proven fact is that our pharmaceuticals are really expensive. I mean, until they had a generic version of it, the medication that I get every month, $2,400, every month.
3: Yeah.
2: I didn't pay that whole thing because insurance covers some of that. But the point is, it's really expensive. And there are people who are paying a lot more than that.
3: A lot of money. And they have to check it all the time. I hear my father-in-law, who lives with us, go through the, you know, I can't believe that it costs $1,900 for this medication.
2: Yeah, it's incredible.
3: I'm like, well, you only had to pay like a dollar. You know, I know, but it's still expensive.
2: On Pat Gray Unleashed a few weeks ago, somebody called us and said that they pay, or I don't know, it was a tweet or an email or something. She said she pays $15,000 a month for her cancer medication.
3: Phew, that's right.
2: Oof.
3: That's right.
2: I mean, that's insane.
3: Wow, it sure is. Well, this, you know, this new Trump RX, apparently it's a 2.0 product. I mean, we joked around, yesterday. I don't know if we did it on this show or on Pat Gray Unleashed. He was on stage with Mark Cuban, which was I mean,
2: agonizing, because Mark Cuban is not a friend of the president
3: and hasn't
2: at all.
3: And hasn't been.
2: No,
3: but
2: for a long time.
3: Trump joked around about, well, he made a mistake and he's on the stage with him. He wants to do good things.
2: I mean, the guy campaigned for Kamala Harris.
3: He voted for Kamala.
2: Voted for her, campaigned for her, was talking about her all the time.
3: And he made a mistake, according to Trump.
2: Okay, all right.
3: And so he's part of this whole, you know, Trump RX 2.0. Mm-hmm. But I heard the presentation that was part of that, aside from Mark Cuban being there. And he's got the Airbnb guy, who I think is doing this presentation, Joe Gibbia. But Trump introduces him. And it's pretty incredible what they're doing.
2: All right, cut 20. Check this out.
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3: That's you get.
4: 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They're doing a job for the country like I can say design-wise, nobody has ever seen. So, Joe, please show us how Trump RX is bringing the modern face to healthcare and really helping us to save lots of money and lots of lives. Joe, please, thank you.
1: Thank you, Mr.
4: Thank you very much.
3: Hey,
1: thank you. In just months, Trump RX has accomplished what Washington said couldn't be done. Those numbers you shared represent huge savings at real scale for real Americans. And none of this would be possible without your leadership and your belief that Americans deserve better health. So today's great announcements of more drugs, more pharmacies, and home delivery are making healthcare simpler and smarter for Americans. Let's go live to the new Trump RX experience.
3: And there's Mark Cuban.
1: 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So let's browse some of those medications. Immediately, you'll see a new section called Presidential Deals. 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
1: 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Trump or exit. Because the strongest nation on earth, America, starts with the healthiest people on earth. Mr. President, back to you.
4: Thank you, Joe.
3: Great job.
2: Thank you, government. Yeah, give him a hand.
3: Go ahead.
4: Well, thank you very much. Really amazing the job you've done.
2: That is amazing.
3: Incredible.
2: Wow. I mean, the low price is really great.
3: Though
2: it also shows you where to get it.
3: Yeah.
2: It shows you, the prices in your area. It's a lot like, seems like good RX on steroids.
3: The only thing is too, I want to back up a little bit on this incredible talk because he went through that whole campaign and showed us that whole presentation and I can't get my medicine today. I have to wait a day or so.
2: Well,
3: what,
2: if they deliver
3: it to you. Caveman days?
2: If they deliver it, yeah. That, I was a little taken aback by that as well. What happened to I get it in an hour?
3: Thank you. I mean, what are we doing?
2: You ever heard of a delivery drone? Let's get with the program here.
3: A day or so.
2: Pretty amazing.
3: Absolutely it is.
2: That's gonna save a lot of people a lot of money.
3: Sure is.
2: What do they have, 400 million plus saved by Americans already? And I don't know that most people even know about this yet.
3: Look at the rollout of this website. Is, I'm sure it's just like Obamacare was when they rolled out that website. It made me think of that.
2: The only difference was the Obamacare website only cost $2 billion for the website alone. And it crashed as soon as it went live.
3: I mean, Trump's got all these, you know, high level guys, marketing and taking care of this. It's amazing.
2: It is amazing.
3: He doesn't get, you're right. You said earlier, this is the stuff he doesn't get credit for.
2: He doesn't. And he's done a lot of this kind of stuff.
3: Yeah.
2: Where he's paying attention to these little details that really make a difference in people's lives. Now, if we can just get the gas prices back down.
3: Thank you.
2: That would be awesome.
3: Thank you.
2: Can we get together with oil companies now and do TrumpGasoline.com? Can we do that? TrumpGas.com.
3: I like that.
2: Uh-huh.
3: I like that a lot.
2: Uh-huh. You go to the website.
3: Yeah.
2: You open it up.
3: Yep.
2: You tell them where you live.
3: Yep.
2: And it shows you that you can get cheap gas for $1.50 a gallon just a block away. A block away.
3: And will they
2: just
3: deliver
2: Bring them. No, they can't deliver it. I'm sorry. They can't do that. But bring in the coupon and it's $1.50 a gallon.
3: I like that a lot. Trump gas.
2: You kidding me? We would be sailing through the midterm election if he could
3: right?
2: do that. If he could get that done. But I mean, the prescription situation, that's really good. Because that means a lot to people.
3: Sure does.
2: We all have, most of us have, if you're over 40, you probably have expensive medication that you're sick of paying for and you're sick of paying through the nose. This is going to help a lot. And if you get Ozempic or whatever, they were talking about Ozempic when this first was announced. And it was something like going from $1,000 to $100.
3: And they had showed the generic one there. You know, the pill form and the shot form there. Obviously, because Trump doesn't want fat people. I mean, he's for your health.
2: Yes.
3: He's for your health, but yes, he doesn't want fat people around.
2: No, that's true. I think it is true.
3: I believe that.
2: Yeah.
3: He's very self-conscious about that. You know, yesterday out at the work pit there at the ballroom, he was showing off the pictures and he made jokes about, you've seen enough of my waist. This makes me look thin.
2: Yeah. Is that clip 14?
3: Yeah. Oh, sure.
2: Yeah. Check this out. Clip
5: 14. The underneath part's a good question. It's far more complex than
2: Maybe
5: the
2: it's not. I don't know. It's one of these. Yeah,
3: no, that's all right.
2: No,
3: that's all right. Let him go.
5: They have very, very important rooms down there. Very, the most important.
3: Like
5: this was the one opportunity for the military to do something. You know, they can't. Normally, I'd build a ballroom on flat land. I wouldn't have any of this. It would have been built. I'm very fast. I'm a very fast builder. We're way ahead of schedule here, but we went down six stories.
2: Very beautiful.
5: It's actually far more complex than the easy part is up. But again, we have a drone-proof roof. We have it's all sealed.
2: I don't know if we should know this.
5: And all of this that you see is totally sealed. And we use it as a drone port. We can have unlimited drones up there, and drones are what's happening right now. Thank you, Albert.
3: Okay, so.
2: Why are we getting that information? He's just excited about it. I know that.
3: Six floors. I know originally I had something to do with one of the lawsuits, right, where they had to explain what he was doing or whatever. But I thought, I don't know if that still applies.
2: I don't either.
3: Because I don't.
2: We don't need to hear those details.
3: I'm glad he's telling us, but.
2: National security stuff, I think.
3: Yeah.
2: Don't give that information.
3: And maybe we're down 12 floors and he's only telling us six. I don't know.
2: I don't know.
3: It just seems like we don't need to know that.
2: Yeah. I mean, it's interesting to know.
3: Absolutely it is. Absolutely is. And he's more than doubled the size. I mean, that's why it costs more. Are you dumb? Of course, that's why it costs more. It's because he's more than doubled the size of it.
2: Right.
3: Oh, you're stupid
2: a dumb person.
3: But the next clip, that is the one we were talking about where he shows off the pictures. This is before he got into talking about the ballroom. Plus, he brought the press breakfast.
2: It's nice.
3: What's happening?
2: I don't know.
3: Right.
2: He's great at certain things. Like, check this out.
5: Give that to the owl. It's so beautiful. Yeah, I look so thin. They'll say, oh, he's gotten so thin. And I'm holding this. You don't have to look at my waist. You can look at this. You saw enough of my waist along with President Xi.
2: He's really self-conscious about that right now.
3: Absolutely is, man. Because, I am one who knows. Mm-hmm. Sometimes weight fluctuates.
2: Really?
3: And on people, on other people.
2: Okay.
3: Yeah, no, fine. Other
2: All
3: people.
2: Right. Huh.
3: And, I have noticed that perhaps some fluctuation has happened to our president.
2: You think?
3: And he's very self-conscious about that.
2: Yeah, he really is. He really is. But, you know, the ballroom situation is interesting because I'm glad to know that there is protection underneath that thing.
3: And above.
2: And above.
3: Yeah, awesome.
2: But I don't understand the intense opposition to this ball.
3: I don't either.
2: Let's say that none of the, national security stuff was happening. It's just the ballroom. So what? It's being funded privately. Why do you care?
6: Well, it just added a whole new thing to the White House.
3: So?
2: And it looks great.
3: Right.
2: I mean, they're balancing it out, so it looks like the other side of it. It might be a little bit bigger. I don't know. But I don't understand the opposite. It's just because they hate his guts.
3: They hate him.
2: And everything he does has to be radically opposed.
3: Absolutely.
2: By the boneheads on the left.
3: Absolutely. 100%.
2: And he even said, I think it was yesterday, he said, look, this isn't going to be funded by tax dollars at all. It's funded privately. Well, then we're done. Yeah. And he even said, no matter what the Senate is doing, it's going to be funded privately.
3: And does that mean all of it? I mean, even
2: I think so.
3: I mean, that, the underneath six floors part, below, that's military stuff, man.
2: Yeah, the underneath part, that's different.
3: It might be coming from the military budget or something. I mean, I would understand that.
2: Yeah.
3: That he was drawing that line, but,
2: perfectly acceptable.
3: Absolutely.
2: Though. Yeah. 888-727-BECK. More coming up in 1 minute. You know, there's a certain kind of person who can't go on vacation without turning it into a full-scale logistical operation. Before the car even leaves the driveway, they've checked the weather in three states. They've mapped out gas stations along the route. They've packed enough snacks to survive a civilization collapse and informed everybody that if anybody has to use the bathroom, they better speak now or they're going to have to suffer. And honestly, those people might be onto something, because whether you're traveling this summer, you're camping, you're heading out on a road trip, or just trying to keep your family connected during the unexpected, communication matters a lot more than most of us realize, right up until the moment we need it. 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
7: Hi, it's Glenn Beck, and I'm on now. And the Kimmer is already warming up to start at 3. Stick around all afternoon. It's Extra 106.3.
2: Done. Wow. Pat and Jeffy for Glenn this week, 888-727-BECK. So the other thing that they're all crazed about, in addition to the ballroom, is the reflecting pool. That's another thing.
3: Oh, man.
2: I just don't understand. Really? Do you remember the disaster that was the reflecting pool, renovation back in 2012 with Obama? They didn't care about that at all.
3: And that was what, 30 million? Over 30 million?
2: I think considerably over 30 million. Yeah, it was over 30 million. And a month later, it was a mess.
3: It was still all screwed up. They didn't do anything right.
2: News reporters were there talking about the algae in it and how filthy it was and how disgusting it looked.
3: Because we all want it to look like beautiful, just like it was, you know, during Forrest Gump days.
2: Yes. Yes, we do.
3: Yeah.
2: And I really do.
3: I mean, I do as well.
2: You know, it's a beautiful spot. It's kind of in the heart of our capital. And, you know, a lot of people come to see that stuff.
3: And when Jenny wants to run through it to see you, you have to, it has to be clear and clean.
2: Yes.
3: But he's taken, you know, he driven, you know, we saw him driving on it, and it has gone up in price. I think they're spending more money than what they originally said.
2: I think it's about 14 or 15 million.
3: I don't know that they doubled the size of it, so I don't want to be a stupid
2: person
3: around the president.
2: Turned out a little more expensive than he said.
3: Yeah.
2: But, I mean, it's going to be done not in 2 years like they were saying.
3: I mean,
2: The price he was quoted initially.
3: Is it not done already?
2: Was
3: to be
2: 2 years
3: honest. I don't know.
2: And $300 million. And it might be. I don't know. It's very close.
3: I haven't heard anything about it. I will check on that.
2: But it's certainly going to be done by
3: the 4th.
2: The 4th.
3: Absolutely.
2: Which is what we want.
3: Yes, we do.
2: And you want the reflecting pool to look beautiful. And I think it probably will. Hopefully without algae in the bottom.
3: Oh, Trump would have a
2: conniption.
3: Seizure.
2: Yeah.
3: If he took a walk down there, oh my gosh. he would have, they would go live right then.
2: Yeah.
3: Unacceptable. Yeah. Donald Trump would be, he's doing a live Instagram right then. I'm sorry, a live truth.
2: But you know, this is what he did in real life. He did construction projects like this. So.
3: Well, he said he had a guy.
2: When he says he has a guy, I really believe he does have a guy.
3: I believe that. Absolutely.
2: That can get this thing done for cheap. And, so leave it alone. Just let him do the ballroom. Let him do the reflecting pool.
3: What about the granite walkway?
2: Be fine.
3: You know, the granite
2: let
3: walkway.
2: Let him do the granite walkway. I'm fine with that. The Rose Garden, another thing they had a conniption over.
3: Yeah.
2: Ugh.
3: What about the helipad? You know,
2: fine with the helipad. Go ahead and do that.
3: And they have to. Otherwise, you're going to burn the grass.
2: Right. You don't want to burn grass at the White House, do you?
3: No, you do not.
2: On the south lawn?
3: Not that kind, anyway.
2: Nope. Okay. 888-727-BECK. It's Pat and Jeffy for Glenn this week.
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19: 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Have you ever looked at a map before? Oh, man, it's to the left of Kennesaw.
21: Can't tell you how many times I've said that to my wife. Just go south on 400, yeah. Exit, and head east. And she's like, what do you mean?
20: Exactly. Tell her to turn right next time.
19: That's right.
20: And right, then she'll know exactly.
21: No, that would not be to the right when you're heading south.
19: No. Fine, just let it go. I won't embarrass him anymore, man. It's not time to pile on the child. You know? Sorry, man. You'll get it. You'll get it. It's fine. Go home, tell your daddy.
21: I turned right like you said.
19: No.
21: No, you didn't.
19: But, go home and tell your daddy you don't know how to read that. And then tell me how to change a tire. And he's going to feel like the biggest disappointment ever.
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2: This is the Glenn Beck program with Pat and Jeffy this week. I guess we just found out the timetable on the reflecting pool. The construction's going on for a while.
3: It is.
2: It looks like it'll be done when?
3: Well, it is. First of all, it should have been done. The original contract target.
2: Yeah.
3: Date. Was the 22nd, a couple days from now. Supposed to be wrapping up.
2: Oh. Right? Oh, wow.
3: So, but progress
2: is
3: moving a little slow. So it's, there's a lot of joint repairs still pending. Believe me, I understand joint repairs.
2: Oh, me too. I understand housing repairs too, because we're in the middle of a big remodel.
3: Yeah, that's
2: right
3: what they're
2: now.
3: Talking about. Yeah.
2: Oh, it's a nightmare. Well, we can't do this until the plumber comes, and the plumber can't come until a week from Thursday. And then once he comes, then we'll be able to do that, which will put this in line for them to do that. And it's agonizing.
3: Yeah.
2: It's getting to the point I remember when Glenn and I lived in Connecticut the first time around, and he's probably talked about this on the air, I'm sure. The first time in Connecticut, he bought this old farmhouse.
3: Oh, yeah.
2: 200 years old.
3: Oh, yeah, the first time.
2: And he decided, yeah, I'm going to do some remodeling.
3: I'm a fixer-upper. You put a hammer in my hand.
2: Oh, man. The family had to sleep in the dining room on the floor because the thing was being remodeled so much.
3: It is kind of resembling you.
2: It's very similar to what we're doing.
3: Wow.
2: My wife and I are sleeping on the couch right now. But his remodel went on for 5 years. So
3: I don't think it ever ended, actually.
2: I don't.
3: If I remember that story, I think he finally gave up.
2: It ended after 5 years and a divorce. So it didn't go all that well, you know, at the time.
3: Probably shouldn't have put a hammer in his hand.
2: Yeah.
3: No, so, honey, really. We can't.
2: Really. Seriously. Right.
3: Bring me that toolbox.
2: So remodeling
3: is
2: stressful.
3: So now,
2: it really is.
3: Now there's some joint repairs, as I said, still pending. So the current goal, according to Grok,
2: is
3: we're going to finish resurfacing, sealing, and related work, you know, before July 4th.
2: That's it.
3: Somewhere.
2: That's the deadline before July 4th.
3: There, yeah.
2: I hope it's well before July 4th. Doesn't sound like it though, huh? Wow, they got to get that done before the 4th. That's our 250th.
3: I think if Trump takes a walk down there, those guys are going to hop sing on it.
2: I hope they do.
3: I think he needs to take a walk down there, like he does over at the ballroom. He loves the ballroom. The reflecting pool is just it's going to look nice, and I want to fix it up. But he hasn't really shown. He drove by it. He drove over it when they were done painting it. Right? He drove over it. And now to him, it's done.
2: Yeah.
3: But if he walks down there, you know, because he likes to stroll around the reflecting pool every day, you know, Donald Trump. Mm-hmm. And if he walks down there and it's not done, ooh.
2: Especially on the 4th for the celebration.
3: But he's going to walk down there before, right, sometime in the next couple of days. Because, I mean, he was supposed to be, the target date was this weekend, right? So if he walks down there on if he flies back from Mar-a-Lago, because I'm sure he's going to go south for the winter, if he comes back on Sunday night or Monday and takes a look down, ooh.
2: And it's not done.
3: Oh.
2: It's not going to be good.
3: There's going to be some Trump hell to pay.
2: Yeah. Yes.
3: So.
2: It needs to get done.
3: Yeah, that does.
2: It really does.
3: That does.
2: Yesterday, a reporter asked J.D. Vance about what's going on with the economy. I know they love this question.
3: Right.
2: He handled it pretty well.
3: Yeah, he did.
2: Here's what he had to say. Cut 17. Which goes a little like this.
0: Okay. Garrett, you have your hand up. Garrett, hey.
1: That's right. Yeah. Okay. Thank you, Mr. Vice President. Midterms are well underway. You've got voters going to the polls in 6 states today. You and the president ran on a platform that included no new wars, cutting gas prices, cutting inflation. Mm-hmm. What do you say to the people who are going to the polls today and who feel like those promises are unkept?
2: Oh.
0: Well, I'd say a few things. First of all, we've delivered great wins for the American people. We ran on delivering tax cuts to the American people, which we did, the largest tax cuts in American history. We ran on cutting taxes, particularly on people who were working on overtime, working on tips. We cut taxes for those Americans. We ran on the promise of bringing investment back into the United States of America, that rather than factory closures, we were going to have factories opening. And we've seen both construction jobs in manufacturing, but also manufacturing jobs have great rebounds under the Trump administration and under our leadership. Mm-hmm. We are very aware that because of what's going on in the Middle East, gas prices have gone up, and a lot of Americans are struggling because of that.
3: Uh-huh.
0: Our view is that it is a temporary increase. We're taking a number of steps to try to push back against it and try to ensure that Americans are paying as little at the pump as possible. But I feel quite confident after we've taken care of business in the Middle East, those prices are going to come down, and there have been a lot of prices, as you know, a lot of prices from rent to housing, where we still got a lot of work to do, but we do see some real progress made across the economy on pricing, but also on people's jobs.
3: Okay.
2: Mm.
3: All right. Okay.
2: Hopefully the American people are going to be a little patient with this.
3: I hope so.
2: Because, you know, we haven't resolved the Iranian situation and the situation.
3: Man, we need to do that.
2: In the Strait of Hormuz, it has to be worked out so that we can start to bring the prices back down.
3: That absolutely has to be taken care of.
2: Mm-hmm.
3: The sooner the better. Yes, I agree with President Trump that, you know, the Americans are okay. We Americans are okay with, you know, having a little bit of resolve and, you know, the prices are a little bit higher. I know eggs are a lot cheaper, so there's that. Because my wife actually came home yesterday saying, "Oh, I bought a bunch of extra eggs. They're really cheap." So we're stocked up
2: on
3: eggs.
2: Shut up.
3: We're stocked up on eggs.
2: Stop your belly aching. I don't want to hear your whining anymore. Eggs are down. Okay, you're paying $5 a gallon for gas.
3: Correct. Well, 371 yesterday. So. Man, we're down to almost nothing.
2: I paid $3.79 this morning.
3: Oh.
2: $3.79.
3: Yeah.
2: It hurts.
3: There's one gas station I passed this morning that was at $4.15, and I'm like, bro.
2: No.
3: I don't know what's happening with you, but no.
2: Wow, $4.15, that's a big difference.
3: Yeah. $3.79, and I paid $3.71, but $3.79
2: too much.
3: At most places to $4.15, that's a, holy cow.
2: Mm. Way DJ's telling me that the Exxon across the street from here is $4.19.
3: Oh, so Exxon is ripping American people off.
2: Wow. That's a little price gouging.
3: I thought the price changer guy was out sick or something at the station, but I guess not.
2: Barely not. No. It's amazing to me that they can see a price across the street that's 40 or 50 cents per gallon lower.
3: Right.
2: And then they just maintain their price. Yeah, we're just going to keep selling it for
3: this. That's corporate. We don't have any control over that.
2: That's what they'll tell you, I'm sure.
3: Absolutely.
2: I'm sure.
3: I'm sorry, but it's just corporate. We can't. It's a corporate rule. We can't do anything for it.
2: And then, of course, you got diesel, which is pushing up prices at the grocery store because that's what the big trucks run on.
3: Right.
2: And that's a problem.
3: So we're willing to take it a little bit, but it needs to be fixed.
2: Yep.
3: It needs to get fixed. No, I don't want Iran to have nukes. Mm-hmm. I don't. I don't. But I don't want them to keep screwing us around either.
2: Yeah.
3: And we keep hearing that they're close to a deal, and then no, we're not close to a deal. I was going to bomb them yesterday, but I'm not going to bomb them. I might bomb them.
2: Just get it done.
3: Monday.
2: I just want to get it done.
3: In the future.
2: You know, so we can move forward.
3: Yes.
2: Get it done. Let's move forward.
3: The word rubble comes to mind, but that's the only word that I can think of right now.
2: Uh-huh. JD's talked about other things besides the economy.
3: He was asked press conference.
2: Ken Paxton and the endorsement there. Here's what he said about that.
0: Well, I'd say a couple things, Nick. First of all, the president's very gratified by the response that he's heard from the base and from a lot of voters, I think, who are passionate about Ken Paxton.
3: Uh-huh.
0: We think Ken Paxton is going to be a great senator for the people of Texas, but most importantly, a great United States senator who can work on solving the problems that all of us confront as a country together. Mm-hmm. I've known John Cornyn for a long time, but unfortunately, you know, when it really counted, Ken Paxton was there for the country, was there for the president, and that's why he ultimately earned the president's endorsement. He thinks he's going to be a better senator, thinks he's going to make a better candidate. And so I do think it sends a message, but really not just the endorsement, but one of the things the president has done very effectively, going back 10 years in his leadership of the Republican Party and the country as president of the United States, is he said, you know, I want people who fight for the good. I want people who can't be bought by corporate lobbyists, who can't be bought by Wall Street, who can't be bought by special interests, who are going to go to Washington and fight for the people who actually elected them to those positions. And I think one of the things we've seen in the Republican Party, while I can't say that all of our representatives are perfect or all of our senators are perfect, we have seen a much better crop of talent come into Washington since Donald Trump has been the leader of the party and the leader of the movement. I do think we're going to continue to see that happening. But I think the message that people should take from this is fundamentally, you have got to serve the people who sent you. And if you don't do that, you're going to find yourself out of step with voters or out of step with the president of the United States, and that's not a good place to be politically.
2: Okay.
3: That's for sure.
2: Yeah. He's right about that.
3: Yeah, he is 100% right about that.
2: He said one other thing. This is interesting because we've been asking for years about Ilhan Omar and her situation marrying her brother.
3: Right.
2: The rumor that she married her brother for immigration fraud purposes has been persisting over these years because, I mean, there is evidence that
3: there
2: she married her brother.
3: Yes.
2: Contrary to what AI units are saying and the agents are saying, there is evidence that she married her brother. I asked AI this morning, and then we did again with Grok. Did Ilhan Omar marry her brother? AI says no. There's no evidence to prove that. I don't know if there's proof of that, but there's some pretty circumstantial evidence, at least.
3: I mean, yeah, you could bring that to you could get an indictment on that.
2: No, I think you could.
3: Yeah.
2: I think you definitely could. Here's what J.D. Vance said about it yesterday.
0: Let's go. Is that Reagan all the way in the back, Daily Caller? There we go. Okay. I figured out finally how the seating chart works.
4: I want to ask you about the anti-fraud task force. You previously mentioned that Ilhan Omar seemed to have committed immigration fraud. Do you anticipate an indictment against her, an indictment related to that situation?
0: Yeah, so Reagan, I don't want to prejudge an investigation. I mean, you read the things about Ilhan Omar and about, you know, who she married and whether she didn't marry this person or that person. Uh-huh. It certainly seems like something fishy is there.
2: It certainly does.
0: Everybody's entitled to equal justice under the laws. So yeah. We're going to investigate it. Amen. We're going to take a look at it. If we think that there's a crime, we're going to prosecute that crime. And that's something the Department of Justice is looking at right now.
2: Good.
3: Yeah. And there was a mistake made on her taxes.
2: Oh yeah, a little rounding error. So it went from 30 million to she's only worth 18,000. Okay, just a little rounding error.
3: So I mean, that doesn't have anything to do with marrying her brother, but you know, it's just interesting.
2: There's a lot going on there with Ilhan Omar. You know, the fraud with the Somali fraud.
3: Yeah.
2: Did she know about that? Is she participating in that? Did she help with it? Is she covering it up? I mean, there's so much. And then the brother thing. It's about time we're going to definitively find out.
3: Yes, we need to know. And I'm not quite sure how we go about that, though, because how do you have to really prove it. Admittedly, there's enough circumstantial evidence there. Uh-huh. I don't know that you get it full board.
2: Yeah, I think the FBI can handle it. Can they noodle this thing out?
3: I mean, the American people certainly believe it.
2: Yeah. I know I certainly believe it.
3: I do too.
2: I mean, we've wanted it looked into for a really long time. So let's find out one way or the other.
3: Yes.
2: 888-727-BECK. More coming up.
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25: You know, I probably shouldn't be recording a commentary right now. Not in the mood that I'm in, and you're going to find out why very shortly. If you've listened to me

0: for I want men who abuse and attack women to suffer more than they could have ever imagined they would suffer for their actions. You know, the only reason rape should not be a capital offense with a mandatory death penalty is because then the rapist would want to make sure there was no witness. Leaving that little reality aside, I would like to see men who attack women punished with much more dedication and harshness than they receive now, and I have an idea. I always have an idea. We might have to amend the Constitution for this one, but if an adult man attacks and kills a woman, the punishment should be meted out by that woman's husband or her father. Take the attacker and turn him over to the husband or the father. And the husband or father is armed. The attacker is not. In fact, shackle him. I'm in a lousy mood right now, and I want to see these people who attack women in our society die a grisly and horrible death. End of story. I'm going to breakfast. Neil Bortz, Extra 106.3. Or maybe a tea time.
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5: ECK, we got to play some of these exchanges over the last couple of days at these hearings, because we have a group of people in office right now who don't just sit there and take the beat.
6: That's for sure.
5: I love that.
6: They fight back.
5: And I think that's what so many people love about Donald Trump and the people that are in office with him right now.
6: They pick their battles too. There's no question about that.
5: Yeah.
6: You know, Pam Bondi, I felt went overboard. You know, her testimony at the 50,000 day was just terrible.
5: Yeah, it was.
6: Just terrible. Cause she wasn't fighting the fight.
5: Right.
6: It was just really weird.
5: And she said something that had nothing to do with, okay, so.
6: Right. You're the attorney general. At that time, she should have been, just straightforward, calm. And answered their questions. I said that, in fact, but she wasn't, and she didn't listen to me.
5: That's weird, because usually she does.
6: I know.
5: You know.
6: And I thought.
5: So for her not to take your advice on that occasion.
6: I left a message, but I didn't text her, so she didn't see it. And so, I know.
5: If only you'd text
6: her. I know. Pam should have listened, but.
5: All right, so we're going to play that. We don't have time here, but we'll get to that.
6: There's several.
5: It's amazing. Yes,
6: they're really, really good at it, and I enjoy it.
5: It's amazing. But also, we've got Sean Duffy talking to Kirsten Gillibrand.
6: Oh, she's a nightmare.
5: He doesn't take any of her nonsense.
6: No, he does not.
5: He gives it all right back to her. It's really fun. You're going to enjoy it.

0: Also, Marco Rubio talking about America. 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
1: Right, and the rededication that they did on Sunday. 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
0: And who are they rededicating the nation to? Oh, that's right, God, which is pretty amazing. It's pretty great and something we've been asking for a long time. How about we turn back to God?
1: We need to.
0: That would certainly be helpful.
1: Yeah,
0: we need to. This is part of that. We'll get to that and lots more coming up.

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5: The Commander-in-Chief is headed to the U.S. Coast Guard Academy. I'm Dave Anthony, Fox News, and before President Trump took off for Connecticut to give a speech to the graduating cadets, he talked to reporters touting a perfect primary record.
6: We won everything. We won all races last night, every one of them.
5: And saying all 37 Republican candidates he backed in six states were winners. One knocked out a GOP congressman the president calls the worst ever, Thomas Massie, was defiant in defeat in Kentucky.
7: If you always vote with the president, if the legislative branch always votes with the president, we do have a king.
5: Massie does not support the president on Iran and did not vote for the big, beautiful bill. Ed Gallerine beat him by almost 10 points.
8: That sends a message that we, the people, are going to stand up.
5: Back to the president, he also said he's in no hurry to make a deal with Iran. After delaying on Monday, he planned to resume bombing with Israel. And when asked about Prime Minister Netanyahu after they talked last night,
6: he'll do whatever I want him to do, and he's a great guy.
5: Fox's Jeff Paul reports from Dubai that the president and the prime minister talked, and there are a lot of people unsure about what's going to happen next.
9: Countries here in the Gulf, like the UAE, find themselves at a bit of a standstill. They were able to convince the U.S. to hold off on that planned attack of Iran in favor of negotiations. But if a deal isn't somehow struck, President Trump says that he has ordered the U.S. forces to be on standby. In response, Iran has issued a new warning, saying, quote, if the aggression against Iran is repeated, repeated the regional war that was promised will this time go beyond the borders of the region, and you will be dealt crushing blows in places you do not expect.
5: The Ebola outbreak in Africa has now infected nearly 600 people, almost all of them in the Congo. Nearly 140 have died. An American doctor who tested positive for the Ebola virus is sent to a hospital in Germany. The State Department's funding 50 Ebola response clinics in Congo and Uganda. 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
5: The House is holding a hearing into the Southern Poverty Law Center after it was indicted on fraud charges accused of funneling millions of dollars to violent extremist groups.
10: Turned out for them, creating hate was more profitable than fighting it. That's exactly what they did.
5: Republican Congressman Jim Jordan was countered by Democrat Jeannie Raskin, who says the Law Center informant program helps the FBI.
11: And this practice frequently led to the disruption of dangerous conspiracies by the KKK and neo-Nazi groups.
5: A Democrat who made history in Congress is being mourned.
12: Barney Frank, a Democrat who represented Boston's suburbs in Congress for 32 years, died late Tuesday, according to his former campaign manager. Frank crafted the most significant reforms to the U.S. financial system since the New Deal with the Dodd-Frank Act during his time as chair of the House Financial Services Committee. Frank was also known for being a pioneer for LGBT rights and in 1987 became the first member of Congress to voluntarily come out as gay. He also became the first incumbent lawmaker on Capitol Hill to marry someone of the same sex. Frank entered hospice with congestive heart failure in April and is survived by his husband and sister. Barney Frank was 86. Tanya J. Powers, Fox News.
5: A Netflix documentary may cost a teacher his job.
13: Mackenzie Shirilla, sentenced to 2 life terms for intentionally plowing her car into a brick wall in Cleveland in 2022, killing her boyfriend and another teen. Shirilla's father now placed on leave from his teaching job in Cleveland over allegations of poor judgment after taking part in the Netflix documentary, The Crash.
14: There was no breaking. This was not an accident.
13: The documentary, climbing to number one on Netflix, Steve Shirilla maintains his daughter's innocence, though tells Fox 19 Cleveland that he's upset with Netflix, that not all of his comments made the final cut.
5: That's Jeff Manasso. On Wall Street, the Dow's up 356 points. I'm Dave Anthony, and this is Fox News.
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2: Yeah. We got to share with you this clip from Marco Rubio. He's talking about America. It's just so great. It's part of the Freedom 250 thing. There are two celebrations that are kind of separate from each other, but, you know, they're for the same thing. It's our 250th anniversary. But
3: right.
2: There is America 250, which was instituted by Joe Biden, and there is Freedom 250, which Donald Trump started.
3: Right.
2: And that one features turning America back to God. And
3: huh. Joe Biden
2: fantastic. Does fantastic. Joe Biden's does it. Not. No.
3: Huh.
2: What
3: weird.
2: A surprise. What a shocking surprise. But we'll play what Marco Rubio had to say about this great country coming up in 60 seconds. You know, summer used to mean a couple of cookouts, maybe a road trip or the kids, taking them somewhere for a few days. Now it feels like every time you walk out the front door, it costs $300 at least. 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
2: I think you're really going to like this Marco Rubio clip. He talks about America, its founding, and the fact that this is a nation that was founded on the principles of Christianity. Christian Judeo principles is what this nation was founded on. If you don't like that, sorry, tough.
3: Right.
2: It's just tough because that's the way it is.
3: Yes.
2: Here he is talking about it.
5: On this day, 2.5 centuries ago, our forefathers gathered for the second time in as many years for a national day of fasting and prayer. The resolution of the Continental Congress called on the 13 colonies to humble themselves in preparation for the coming war. With true penitence of heart and the most reverent devotion publicly to acknowledge the overruling providence of God. In 3.5 months' time, the colonists would be in open revolt against the most powerful empire in the history of the world. Many, on both sides of the Atlantic, thought their cause was a suicide mission. The founders were not naive men. They knew their lives were on the line. That was the premise of Benjamin Franklin's dark joke after signing the Declaration of Independence, where he said, "We must indeed all hang together, or most assuredly, we shall all hang separately." They had no guarantees of victory. They knew that what they were trying to do had never been done before in human history. But with the dark storm clouds of war looming on the horizon, they did what Christians have always done, across place and time for 2,000 years. They turned their eyes to heaven and place their fate in the hands of God. It is no coincidence that America, from the very beginning, has occupied a unique and exceptional place in world history. Before the Christian West, most societies, and civilizations for that matter, thought in stagnant cycles. The flooding of the Nile, the return of the rains, the cycle of the harvest. History, for them, was a wheel to nowhere. It turned and turned only to end up back where it began. But our faith calls us outwards into the limitless darkness of the unknown. It tells us to go forth and preach the gospel to the world as a witness unto all nations unto the ends of the earth. From that command came America. Our nation, more than any other in history, was shaped by this Christian idea. We saw it at work already in 1630, more than a century before the Revolution, when John Winthrop stood on the deck of the Arabella in the middle of the Atlantic Ocean and preached a sermon to his fellow Puritan colonists. "We shall be as a city upon a hill," he told them. "The eyes of all people are upon us." That same faith pushed America further to new frontiers. It was the engine of westward expansion. "Who will respond to the call from beyond the Rocky Mountains?" one reverend wrote in a public message to the American churches in 1833, calling for a wave of missionaries to leave the comforts of civilization and spread the gospel in the wilderness. Countless Americans answered that call. It was the same faith that was at work when Samuel Morse sent the first long-distance telegraph message in 1844. His message was a verse from the book of Numbers, "What hath God wrought?" And on Christmas Eve of 1968, three American astronauts orbited the moon.
2: And you were there.
5: So. They were the first men in history to witness an Earthrise from lunar orbit, to look back at the blue marble of our home from a 250,000 miles away. The world was watching. It was the largest television audience in the history of the world up to that point. And what did they say? They opened the book of Genesis. In the beginning, God created the heavens and the earth. This is who we are. It is who we have always been. America is still a young nation measured against the record of history. And from the beginning, we have carried the belief that our country represents something new in the world. But the soul of our nation has always been rooted in an ancient faith.
2: That's really moving. That's really beautiful.
3: Absolutely.
2: I love that. How appropriate is that for our 250th anniversary?
3: Yes.
2: And he did it so well. You know, there's going to be, the dummies screaming, "Separation of church and state!" Yeah. There's no such thing in the U.S. Constitution. What there is a guarantee that Congress can't establish a law that makes a national religion. That's what can happen. It says nothing about doing things like this. It says nothing about a national prayer and fast day. Those are all acceptable. But that is all news to Katie Tour.
3: Oh, yeah.
2: MSNBC.
3: Yeah, we tried to get this in yesterday.
2: It's incredible.
3: We got pushed down. Apparently, satellite time was booked or something.
2: Yeah, something.
3: Something like that.
2: But, so I think we played just the beginning of this.
3: Yeah.
2: But watch how indignant she is.
3: She can't believe
2: over
3: it.
2: Over the theory that our rights come from God. Because Mike Johnson, the Speaker of the House, was talking about
3: it
2: earlier in the day.
3: Well, he spoke at the rededication ceremony on Sunday.
2: And she was flabbergasted by it.
3: He put God above the Constitution?
2: Or the Declaration? Oh,
3: what?
2: Wow. What? Anyway, check this out. Cut 28. Which goes a little something.
6: What about this,
2: like this
6: passage from Mike Johnson declaring that our rights do not derive from government? They come from you, our creator and heavenly father. Is this him putting God over the Declaration of Independence?
2: Yes.
6: Okay.
7: You know, I actually think that idea is not wholly uncommon. I mean, the idea that we have certain inalienable rights that
2: pause
7: come from God.
2: At least he grants us that. At least McKay, what's his last name? Coppins, I think.
3: Coppins, yes.
2: McKay Coppins. And we found out, we did a little research on this the other day.
3: Yes.
2: We found out he's a member of my faith. And so this is kind of surprising.
3: Really weird.
2: What he has to say here. It's not entirely outrageous that.
3: Right.
2: What? Of course it's not, because that's the way it is. Our rights come from God. That's a fact that virtually everybody, I mean, not everybody, but anybody who knows anything about history and knows about this country
3: right.
2: and the way it was founded, everybody's aware of that, right?
3: Right.
2: That our rights come from God, so they can't be taken away by men.
3: And McKay, he knows this. I mean, he absolutely knows this. I mean,
2: but he's on MSNBC, and he can't say it, because she's already set it up as if that's something outrageous.
3: Yeah, I just can't believe it.
2: It's pretty amazing. Anyway, he goes on to explain this.
7: And the idea that we have certain inalienable rights that come from God can be read in a fairly benign way, which is basically we
3: That's
7: have
3: kind of
7: innate human rights that our constitution and our government, our democratic government, are meant to codify, right? That idea is not totally abnormal. I think that the thing that, might alarm some people is some of the rhetoric that we heard at this rally that we are in a spiritual battle, right? The forces of good and evil are at work here, and that that partisan politics is injected directly into the spiritual biblical rhetoric. We have heard that for the last couple of years. It's been ratcheted up more and more, especially since Donald Trump lost in 2020, and it can lead to some pretty dangerous places if it's not kept in check.
3: It sure can.
2: Again, that's
3: that
2: just
3: whole thing is,
2: it's the thought process that that our founders set up the government in the way they did to protect the government from religion rather than the other way around, which is what they really did. They were protecting religion from the government. And the only wall that exists is the wall that we won't pass a law, that Congress won't pass a law that establishes a national religion. That's what they were avoiding. Huh. They weren't avoiding praying. They weren't avoiding reading scripture in public or having a spiritual event on government property. None of that is prohibited by the U.S. Constitution, even though, you know, they've done such a good job.
3: They certainly have.
2: Of pretending it is.
3: And that's what this rededication is all about.
2: Yeah.
3: I mean, there's another thing that Donald Trump doesn't get credit for. Nobody talks about it. And when they do, it's
2: this.
3: Are we
2: it's like, how
3: God?
2: Dare you? What about the separation of church and state?
3: Right.
2: I mean, it's just so ridiculous. And it's just ignorance, to the way that our country was founded in the first place. The other thing that is interesting is that people are really having a hard time apparently with the UFO files, the UAP UFO files that were just released. The U.S. Department of War released an initial batch of over 160 never-before-seen declassified files that included photos and videos and reports spanning decades. Some of the reports go back 80 years or more. And they're apparently going to release additional files. But the Christian response has been kind of interesting.
3: Right.
2: It's been overwhelmingly cautionary on this, with a lot of prominent evangelical leaders and figures interpreting the phenomenon, the UFO phenomenon, as demonic rather than extraterrestrial. And a lot of them expressed concern that these revelations that we're seeing in these new files could actually shake the foundational beliefs, of Christians in this country. I don't fully understand how or why
3: aliens
2: they would do
3: would
2: that.
3: Shake our faith.
2: If you're saying that, the sheer existence of aliens is
3: means that there are gods.
2: Yeah.
3: Okay.
2: Yeah, they'd be children of God just like we are. Right?
3: Oh no, they are the gods.
2: Oh, they are the gods. Yeah. Well, okay. That might be a theory that some people espouse.
3: Yeah.
2: That could be. And then they're just spreading life all over the galaxy and the universe, perhaps.
3: Yeah.
2: Yeah, if we found that out, I'd be a little disturbed.
3: With that shake
2: I just wouldn't
3: your faith?
2: Believe it. No, because I wouldn't believe it.
3: All right.
2: I would not believe it.
3: I mean, we saw Donald Trump with an alien already. Was that part of the files that were released?
2: Wow. Do we have that?
3: I don't
2: photo?
3: Know. They may bring it up, but we have the Donald Trump was released.
2: Yeah, there it is.
3: Yeah. Was that part of the files that was released? He's walking with the alien in shackles that aren't really shackles.
2: That's so
3: weird.
2: Great. He released that the other night when he was just doing another truth social dump.
3: Well, he did a whole bunch of postings filled with aliens and UFOs and space battles. And go to bed. Go to bed. Get some sleep, Mr. President.
2: But I'd love to hear from people. Would it shake your faith to find out that, I don't know, aliens exist or that they're on this planet or that they even exist? Is that a problem for you and your faith? 888-727-BECK. To me, it's not a problem because I believe he created a lot of worlds. Infinite amount of worlds.
3: Right.
2: And I think they're peopled as well, but I think they'd look like us because
3: okay.
2: I think if we're created in his image, so would they be.
3: Okay.
2: So I don't, so you know, like we, the alien if it's an alien, I wouldn't buy
3: it. Yeah. If it's the green alien with one eye and stringy fingers and stringy feet.
2: Yeah.
3: What is that then? I mean,
2: I don't think they look like that, but if you show me that body, if you show me an alien autopsy where that's actually being worked on, you got proof of that. I don't know. I could still make that work with my faith because maybe God starts a process that leads to whatever kind of development.
3: Right. And so the
2: alien, I don't know what the creation process is.
3: So the alien would be, I don't know, something got screwed up.
2: No, he didn't screw up. He just started it, and that's how it developed. And he knew it was going to develop that way.
3: Okay, all right. I'll give you, all right. Yeah. Yeah.
2: Like evolution on this planet. If you believe in evolution, that's not necessarily, I don't believe in evolution. Like, you know, the scientific, like the Charles Darwin.
3: Crawling from the lily pods. Style.
2: Yeah, I don't buy into that, but you could make that work too in that.
3: Yes, you could.
2: The Lord started the process.
3: Yes.
2: And then it grew into this.
3: Knowing what it was going to, what it was going to become.
2: Knowing full well what it would become.
3: And to become a, you know, what he wants, you had to go through this process.
2: Yeah.
3: Yeah, I can make that work.
2: Right.
3: Absolutely.
2: But your thoughts on that? 888-727-BECK. More in 1 minute. You know, one of the best things about human nature is how easy it is to care about people you've never met. 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
2: All right. So what are your thoughts? You believe there's aliens out there? Do you believe they're coming to the planet?
3: It's very difficult for me not to believe that.
2: Yeah.
3: You know, I mean, I haven't seen any proof. I have never seen one that I know of. Mm-hmm. I think one time when I was living in Florida, I saw a UFO. But I don't.
2: It didn't suck you up into it though, and do some kind of space rectal exam.
3: Some people, you know, have said that perhaps there's a weight limit for the aliens.
2: Is that what people have surmised?
3: Some people have brought that to my attention.
2: That's a good point. Yeah. That's a good point.
3: I was a little hurt by it, but, you know.
2: Their beam, their tractor beam just isn't strong enough to pull you up into the craft.
3: I got the idea. I got the whole premise.
2: But what I'm saying even with their advanced technology, they still can't make that work where they could get you up into their spacecraft.
3: Oh, God hasn't figured that out yet.
2: I think God has. Maybe the aliens haven't.
3: Oh, okay.
2: I think God has figured it out. But, I don't know what to make of all the, because there are tens of thousands of reports of people that have seen them, that have been frightened by it.
3: We've interviewed, what's his face about it? I can't remember his name.
2: Oh yeah, Elizondo,
3: yeah.
2: Yeah.
3: And we've talked to him. Mm-hmm. He's pretty convincing. And, you know, believes that we have, other beings living in our oceans. Pretty convincing.
2: Yeah, he is.
3: So, you know, if I would like to meet them, Mm-hmm. I think I'd like to meet them. And Elon Musk has always said, you know, he's always said, well, I never have one until I see him walking down the street. I'm not going to believe it. Well, I mean, we saw Donald Trump walking with one just moments ago. So maybe Elon will believe it now. I don't know. Well, I mean, I've never, that's the whole thing. You know, if, yeah. if I'm not seeing it.
2: Yeah, you're not believing it. So, I don't know. It's a fascinating topic.
3: It sure most certainly is.
2: And it's fun to talk about, and I like to hear people's theories on
3: it. It's like where, you know, and where it would shake your faith, I don't know, unless you believe that we're, you know, we're in a game and, you know, we're just being, played like a game. The aliens are the beings that are running the game. I guess
2: I don't know.
3: Yeah, I don't know either. Honestly, I don't.
2: But maybe you do. And if you do, let us know.
3: Yeah, that'd be fine.
2: 727
3: certainly, Beck. I don't think would shake my belief. You know what I mean? I'm pretty sure it would be.
2: Pretty sure?
3: Yeah.
2: Yeah. Okay.
3: Yeah.
2: All right. We got more. We'll hear from you coming up.

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20: It's great to have you with us. Pat and Jeffy for Glenn this week. 888-727-BECK. Where do aliens fit into the whole thing spiritually for you? It's really fascinating. You know, they've done this big information and file dump, and I don't know. Now we've had a little time to go through all 2 million files, and I don't know. The initial drop was not, to me, very earth-shaking. It seems like it was mostly stuff we've seen and heard before. It was mostly a lot of, okay, there's that blob on the screen. I don't know what it is. It looks like might be something really fast moving.
21: Right.
20: But I don't know. And we talked to Luis Elizondo,
21: right,
20: about this a while ago.
21: We did.
20: And we asked him that question. So in this technological age, how is it possible that we don't have clear images of these things? If, you know, they're here and we're taking photos of them, why can't we see, why do we only see?
21: Right.
20: Fuzzy dots.
21: Every phone
20: I get
21: has a new upgraded camera system.
20: Right. That's all iPhone's been doing for the last 10 years is upgrading the camera. So let's see a great high definition shot. And he said that there are those shots. He's seen them, but they're classified.
21: Okay.
20: I don't know. Okay.
21: So are they demons? Are they demons? You know, I know a lot of people of faith believe that, that they're demons.
20: Mm-hmm. Are they from another dimension? Do they come from under the ocean? Like Elizondo believes they're here and they're under the ocean.
21: I mean, Tucker Carlson once said that he was attacked by a demon, right? And had the scars by it.
20: Is that what happened to him? Is that why he's so whacked right now?
21: One could make the case. One could make the case. Don't get scratched by a demon.
20: Right. Right. All right. So what do you think? 888-727-BECK. Doreen in South Carolina. Welcome.
22: Hi. Thank you. I don't have a lot of opinion personally on the aliens. I was mainly calling in response to you saying, well, maybe God started this and this is how it didn't finish. And The Bible is very clear. God created the heavens and the earth and everything within. He, you know, he created the angels. And I believe that I don't believe that there's other places with humans like us in it. I believe that, you know, as believers, when we die, we're going to go to heaven and be with the Lord in heaven, and he'll create a new heaven and a new earth at that time. But a few of the people I follow online, they do say that all this releasing of the files and everything pertaining to UFOs and aliens is that those are really the fallen angels that fell when Satan was kicked out of heaven. Those were his followers, the angels that fell with him. Mm-hmm. And that this is all being set up for when the rapture takes place, that the government can say, oh, that was an alien invasion. That's why all these people have suddenly become missing.
21: Yeah, we won't believe it.
22: And those who aren't believers in Christ, who are left behind, they will believe it. It'll be part of the great deception, and that's how they'll explain why millions of people are gone instantly, all at once.
20: Yeah, with their clothes neatly folded, according to the documentary we saw on that.
21: That's correct.
20: They make sure that the clothes are nice.
21: Doreen is like a human elitist, too. We're the only ones.
20: Yeah.
21: Okay.
20: Okay. All right. Thanks, Doreen. I appreciate it.
21: It's possible.
20: Maybe. Mm-hmm. I don't know.
21: I don't know.
20: I don't know.
0: It's like, our
21: gun guy. I mean, I don't know. Maybe.
0: I don't know. Maybe.
21: What's this? I know. I know. That was like 8 years ago.
1: What am I resisting?
20: What am I?
1: I don't know. The collectivization of the manufacturer? The institutionalization of the human psyche? I'm not sure.
20: Maybe.
21: I don't know. Maybe. He goes, that whole clip was, I don't know, maybe. Hilarious.
20: I don't know. Perhaps. Okay. Let's see what Dorothy has to say. Dorothy in New Mexico. Hi.
13: Hey, guys.
20: Hey.
13: Listen, I agree with the previous caller to some degree. Oh. Yeah, I believe that they are fallen angels. I know a lot of Christians don't like talking about the Book of Enoch, but it's referenced in the Old Testament and the New Testament. Mm-hmm. So, I don't think that they're aliens. I do believe that they're demonic to some extent, and this is going to be a great deception in the end times. And so, I mean, I do believe that God could create other beings on other planets if he really wanted to, but I don't really think that's what's going on here. I think it's a great deception.
20: Okay. I mean, that would set up things at the end, right?
21: It sure would.
20: For deceiving the entire planet. It'd be a good way to go about it.
21: Sure,
20: if that's what's happening.
21: You know, we have talked about that before, where, you know, if that was the case, then, you know, obviously would we believe that Jesus has returned?
20: Mm-hmm.
21: You know, is that even real? I mean, we ask that question every day, about, you know, many things.
20: Yeah. And with AI, how are you going to tell?
21: If Jesus comes back and people would say, is that even real?
20: Yes. Well, that stage has been set.
21: Yeah.
20: Already.
21: Sure has.
20: Tammy in Pennsylvania, welcome.
23: Hi. I don't think that, if there were other creatures, it would shake my belief in God one bit, because I believe he created everything. But I have a thought, something like the last two callers said. I wouldn't even be surprised if they're releasing all this stuff now, because the government's going to try to set some alien invasion up to force us into like a one world order kind of thing. I mean, I don't know, but I'm thinking, I wouldn't put anything past them. They're trying their darndest to do it now, you know?
20: Yeah.
23: But it wouldn't, that's just my thought on that.
20: Appreciate it.
21: Yeah.
20: Thanks, Tammy.
21: Yeah.
20: I mean, you don't put anything past the government now, do you? I mean,
21: we've
20: seen so much, and we're so cynical now about government and what they're capable of.
21: Been lied to so many times.
20: So many times.
21: I mean, looked in eye to eye.
20: And lie right to
21: your hand and lie right to your
20: I did not have sex with that woman, Miss Lewinsky, not one time.
21: Yeah, you did.
20: Okay, yes, I did. Yes, I did. Jim in North Carolina, welcome.
24: Yes, sir.
20: Hey.
24: Yeah, I agree with your previous callers in largely.
2: I do believe that God created humans for this earth, mm-hmm. and that because of the sin of man, that it was necessary for Jesus Christ to come and die to pay for our sins, to reconcile us to God.
3: Yep.
2: And I believe that it's unthinkable to me that God would have created other people on other planets that would make it necessary for Jesus to have to die time and time again to yeah. pay for their sins, because they would have the same perfection requirement that we would have to get into heaven.
3: Well, could his atonement on this planet apply to all planets?
21: Apply to all, yeah.
2: I suppose. I mean, God is God. He'll do what he wants to do.
3: Yeah,
21: thank you.
2: I believe that the Bible would have, there would be some way to, we would be clued into that if that were mm-hmm. possible. I believe that we would know mm-hmm. that there were aliens somewhere.
3: Well, he created worlds without end. We do know that. Appreciate it, Jim. And if he did all that and placed no life on any of them, what's the point of that, I wonder? I mean, I don't know. I don't know what the point is. It's like in the movie Contact. If we are the only ones, it's an awful waste of space.
21: Right.
3: It really would be. And that's a lot of space.
21: That's a lot of space.
3: To waste. But let's go to Carrie in Florida. Hey, Carrie.
5: Hey, Jeffrey. Hey, Pat. My faith is not shaken at all. I've been a Christian my whole life, but I've also believed in aliens my whole life. Because I do study ancient alien theory, and a lot of that actually talks about back in that time where people would see things and they could not describe things except by saying they were gods. Like you take Ezekiel, for example, and he's trying to describe what he saw as a chariot of God is a wheel inside of a wheel. It hummed. It was amber. I mean, it's clearly in the book of Ezekiel. And then, of course, the most misconception that people have is they say that God created us in his likeness, where it does not say that in the Bible. And actually, Genesis 1:26, it says, God said, let us make man in our image and our likeness. Mm-hmm. So that kind of makes you wonder, who is our?
3: Mm-hmm. Interesting. Appreciate it. Thanks, Gary. 888-727-BECK.
21: Wait. No,
3: what are we waiting for?
21: I stopped listening for a moment. Now I want to come back.
3: Should have paid attention.
21: I want to come back. Yeah,
3: some interesting things to say. Wake up over there.
21: Ancient alien theory. I got. Darn it. Sorry.
3: Scotty in Mississippi. You're on the Glenn Beck program with Pat and Jeffy.
6: Good to talk to you, Mr. Pat and Jazzy Jeff.
21: Thank you.
6: I'm a teacher at my church, and I told my class probably about a year ago that it doesn't matter if E.T. shows up at the White House lawn asking to borrow the phone to call home. It's not going to affect my, you know, faith in God regardless, because I know in John 1 says, you know, all things are created by Christ Jesus, and in Christ Jesus, by him, all things consist. You know, so regardless if it's part of the Great Deception or aliens coming down, it really doesn't matter. You know, it is Christ is God, and that's all that matters.
3: Yep, that's what applies to our salvation, right? Appreciate it. Thanks a lot, Scotty.
21: Sure does.
3: Lisa in North Carolina, welcome.
7: Hey, guys.
3: Hi.
7: Hey. You were talking about, you know, maybe there could be aliens and, you know, God created this massive universe. But the Bible is very clear, and I think that's where we need to come to. We need to ground ourselves in the Bible, what the Word of God says. In Genesis, and also in Proverbs 8, when he talks about establishing the heavens, and he was there talking about wisdom, and when he inscribed the circle on the face of the deep, and when he made firm the skies above, and the springs and the deeps became fixed. And also it goes on to say in verse 31, it says, rejoicing in the world, his earth. And I think for me, my faith is steadfast that God he created man in his image. Mm-hmm. And there is a vast universe, and that shows the greatness and the beauty of God. But that does not mean there are some weird aliens living on other earth. And even it says in the Bible that in the last days there'll be signs and wonders in the heavens. And
22: It's there to confuse us, and they are demonic. And I think we have to be very careful in how we approach this and not laissez-faire and like, oh, well, you know, if there are aliens, then God must have created them. I think that really takes away from the Word of God, and that is our sole truth, is the Word of God.
3: Mm. Okay, appreciate it. Thanks, Lisa. I don't know how it takes away from any of that. If you believe that there's other worlds, it's just worlds that he created. They're doing the same thing there that we are here. I don't know why that's a conflict, but interesting thoughts.
21: Very appreciate interesting. It. Yeah.
3: Let's take one more here. Jackie in Maine, welcome.
8: Good afternoon. I think nice to be talking to you guys. This is a first time caller.
3: Welcome.
8: And I am from the state of Maine. I pastored a church here for 40 years, and I appreciate what you guys are doing over there so very much.
3: Thanks.
8: In regards to the worlds, the Bible says that were created, when it comes to the earth, I believe that there's only one earth with humanity on it, and the reason is because of Jesus Christ himself, that he came as Jesus Christ. There's no second or third Jesus Christ. There's only one Jesus Christ, and he came. Mm-hmm. Gave his life for humanity here on the earth.
3: So he couldn't be the Jesus, the atoner for everybody on every world? I mean, just that one atonement could apply to all of them?
8: That's a good question, but
3: yeah.
8: I mean, that's a possibility, but I my feelings and what I've studied, the only thing I can see is that there's one earth with humanity on it, and we are unique, and Jesus Christ loves us, and there was only one Jesus Christ.
3: Yep. And that's what in the end, appreciate it, Jackie. That's what we need to concern ourselves with,
21: yes.
3: Right? For our own individual salvation. But it's fun to think about. It's fun to talk about. And it doesn't sound like anybody's faith has been shaken by this.
21: It does not.
3: Which is great, by the way. 888-727-BECK. More coming up in a minute.
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8: I just found out Jeffy believes. This is from the book of Jeff Fisher, which I don't know if you're familiar with, if you've read the whole thing.
9: It's a pretty large book.
8: But there's one chapter and verse that says that the aliens built the pyramids, right?
9: I believe that. Absolutely.
8: Really?
9: We can't build them now to the specifications that they're built.
8: Yeah.
9: So.
8: I personally, and this is just me, and I'm not trying to, you know, foist my beliefs on anybody else. I believe Bob the Builder built the pyramids.
9: Well, and, that's the first time I've ever heard of that.
8: Yeah, that's who did it, and he was really good then. He's still good now. Creative.
9: But Bob's awesome.
8: Show. Yeah, he's awesome.
9: He's awesome.
8: Ask your kids. They'll tell you.
9: On time and under budget all the time. Bob the Builder.
8: We are out of time for today. We'll be back again tomorrow on Pat Gray Unleashed and right here on the Glenn Beck program. And so we'll see you then.

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8: Pomp and Circumstance and the President, Elisa Brady, Fox News. A commencement ceremony underway at the U.S. Coast Guard Academy in New London, Connecticut.
9: You're our first line of defense to protecting the homeland.
8: Homeland Security Secretary Mark Wayne Mullen speaking moments ago, just before President Trump's address to the cadets.
10: Let me begin by saying a very big congratulations to the class of 2026, special class.
8: This as the conflict with Iran continues, the president reportedly holding a lengthy call with Israel's prime minister overnight, telling reporters before he left for Connecticut this morning he's in no hurry on Iran, though he has also emphasized holding off on renewed strikes for negotiations is temporary.
11: These comments come amid a massive U.S. military buildup across the Middle East. New video shows U.S. refuelers parked at Tel Aviv's Ben-Gurion Airport, waiting in case President Trump orders new strikes against the Iranian regime. Overnight, Iran's Islamic Revolutionary Guard Corps released a new threat, warning the United States and Israel against launching another bombing campaign. The IRGC put out a statement saying if the aggression against Iran is repeated, the regional war that was promised will this time go beyond the borders of the region, and you will be dealt crushing blows in places you do not expect.
8: Fox's Trey Yingst in Tel Aviv. Inside Iran, the regime also releasing videos showing civilians learning how to use weapons. Just getting word that two police officers who helped defend the U.S. Capitol during the January 6th riot are now suing to try to block anyone, including rioters, from receiving payouts from a new Justice Department settlement fund for people who claim to be victims of politically motivated prosecutions. This a day after the acting U.S. Attorney General defended creation of that fund as setting up a process for case-by-case review. The lawsuit says it's an illegal slush fund. 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
8: President Trump says he's undefeated after the candidates he endorsed won primaries in 6 states, including a challenger to Kentucky Congressman Thomas Massie, a Republican who's been a vocal critic of his party and the president on some key issues. Fox's Mark Meredith in Lexington.
0: Last night, Congressman Massie told his supporters he had no regrets challenging the MAGA movement, especially when it comes to the war in Iran.
12: We weren't really running against Ed Gowron. We weren't running against Donald Trump. We were running for what we believe in.
0: Now, former Navy SEAL Ed Gowron will be the Republican nominee for the 4th District. He says if elected in November, he will turn his district into a strong supporter of the president's agenda. Another Trump-backed candidate had a big night here in the Commonwealth. Congressman Andy Barr easily won his Senate primary up until Trump endorsed him. This had been a very close race. Barr told his supporters he sees the election as a check on blue states.
8: That's for the seat being vacated by longtime Senator Mitch McConnell. Target appears to be hitting the mark after making a lot of changes.
13: Target's sales in the recent quarter were its strongest in about 4 years. It's been working on turning around stores, improving product selection, customer service, and store layouts. Target CEO Michael Fiddelke says it was helped by demand picking up for its baby, toy, and health products. Though Target previously found itself in the middle of cultural disputes and social media backlash, it says now sales are coming from all types of shoppers and regions. Target executives do say for the rest of the year, the retailer remains cautious because of the uncertain economy. Ginny Cosola, Fox News.
8: Wall Street's rallying right now. The Dow up 492 points. The Nasdaq's also up more than 1%. The S&P in the green as well, as oil prices cool, falling back under $100 a barrel. I'm Lisa Brady, Fox News.
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0: Welcome in Wednesday edition. Clay and Buck. Got to get the day right off the top. That wouldn't be ideal to swing and miss. I am Clay Travis. He is Buck Sexton. And we are with all of you in the wake of six big primaries that happened last night. We're going to dive into the impact there. President Trump speaking right now at the Coast Guard graduation. We will monitor that as well. I had no idea where the Coast Guard was located. New London, Connecticut. Would you have gotten that right, the Coast Guard Academy, Buck, if I quizzed you off the top of the show?
1: Well, we would certainly tell the Coast Guard guys that pulled us over when we were trying to go out on a boat last weekend that we know where their academy is. That was unexpected. We got pulled over. We got pulled over for boat speeding, everybody, by the Coast Guard. And by the way, we weren't driving, just to be clear, but we still had to sit there, and all these dudes covered in tats with their sidearms boarded our boat. It's like, whoa.
0: This is true. And, we weren't driving. I hadn't even had a drink. But
1: I just looked at Clay. I was like, what did you do, Clay?
0: Yeah. We got boarded while boating in, Miami. So the Coast Guard, taking care of us there. And I am dressed fancy. I'm going to change eventually, but you're seeing me in a jacket and a coat because I just got into yelling matches on Piers Morgan's show, which probably will go viral, over the Thomas Massey and Ed Gallrine result last night, which Glenn Greenwald and others were super fired up about, but ties in directly with what we're going to talk about off the top of this program, which is there were six primaries last night. And I would say the six primaries further illustrated that President Trump is by far the most popular Republican. And ultimately, I think, and maybe some of you listening to us in the 4th Congressional District of Kentucky want to weigh in, but Thomas Massey lost by 10 points in his congressional district. People of Kentucky decided they want, in the 4th Congressional District, a representative that is going to have President Trump's back 100% of the time. That was not Thomas Massey. And as a result, I would say we've gotten a clean sweep of President Trump endorsed opponents, or supporters, the people that President Trump is opposed to have won. Indiana, most of those state senators are gone who refuse to redistrict. In Louisiana, you have a situation where the senator for the first time since 2012 lost. Julia Letlow is going to be the new senator replacing Bill Cassidy. And last night, Thomas Massey's career, I think, representing anyone in the state of Kentucky came to a close. Now, lots of people are Massey fans. Lots of people are not. That's why we have elections. And he lost 55-45 in the 4th Congressional District of Kentucky. And so what I would say in general is most Trump areas of the country are still saying we want to elect people who are going to help to advance President Trump's perspective. To me, Buck, the story of Indiana, the story of Louisiana, and now the story of Kentucky is in Trump country, President Trump is the most popular politician. He's more popular than the state reps. He's more popular than the congresspeople. He's more popular than the senators. He's more popular than the governors. And if Trump endorses you or opposes you, that is likely going to have a tremendous impact in terms of the midterm elections. Trump's power has not faded among his base. That's my takeaway that was significant in nature. What would your takeaway be?
1: Well, I think that Massey's career as a conspiracy-minded podcaster begins soon. I think that he's somebody who at one point was really positioning himself as the quirky libertarian principled guy. I met him some years ago at an event, and he was wearing, if memory serves, a pin with the national debt on it that would like electronically update in real time. So he was Mr. Debt Guy. Did you hear anything from him about the debt recently, by the way? He was Mr. Debt Guy. But then he became Mr. Epstein Files Guy after not having, you know, I've been talking about Epstein and the need to get transparency and honesty on this, Clay, for years, stretching back to before when you and I were even teamed up together, ever since the Miami Herald article came out. And I've always said Ann Coulter did as much as anybody, and also, Mike Cernovich to tell people that there was something really, something smelled really rotten around this whole thing. So just want to be clear, Massey was a latecomer to this, and then Clay, he started to say things like, I just had a pull a bunch of quotes from him, from Massey, because I really wanted to have it in front of me. He said, quote, "This is the Epstein administration," about Donald Trump. And then he said another day, "He's still in with the Epstein class," and he repeated, "This is the Epstein administration. We can't avoid justice to avoid embarrassment for powerful men. You will have voted to protect pedophiles if you don't release these files. My party has been taken over by pedophiles, or taking up for pedophiles. I predict President Trump will begrudgingly sign my beautiful Epstein Transparency Act, because causing beleaguered princes and ambassadors and ministers and CEOs to be arrested and or resign in total shame. This cover-up spans decades, and you, Pam Bondi, are responsible for this port." I mean, just go on and on and on and on. Okay. So they released the files.
0: Yes.
1: How many arrests were made? How many resignations happened? Now, I'm not saying that anything other than this guy's promising that this, you know, once the files are out, the files are out.
0: Yeah.
1: What happened? And to say that Trump was somehow tied in with this and protect, like, to call someone a pedophile protector, I mean, that's like, you know, Clay, people were getting mad at us. You remember when there was the FBI files thing, or rather the White House, you know, with the Epstein files. And we were getting emails and message people saying, how could you protect Dan Bongino as deputy FBI director? We're like,
0: yeah.
1: If you think Dan Bongino is protecting pedophiles, you're a moron. I don't know what else to say to you. He's not protecting pedophiles. Okay.
0: Yes.
1: He's a patriot and he's a good guy and he's a husband and a dad. And that was true of a bunch of the people involved in this. And by the way, the people that go like, "You're part of the pedophile," but I don't care what they say. They're morons.
0: Yes.
1: If you want transparency, that's one thing. But if you're going to say that Trump is like in on the cabal or someone else, you're an idiot. So
0: yes.
1: I think it's important that the guy who had really made the biggest name for himself here over all this stuff, you know, they're saying, "I want transparency." And then there's kind of like weaponizing this to attack people that disagree with you or don't like. And Massey was playing that game. I think he was acting like a jerk. Separately from that, so on the Epstein thing, I think he got absolutely what he deserved. And then there's the issue of what he says. I mean, he said Ed Galrine, he couldn't find him. Wait, do we have that cut actually, guys? Because I wanted to play.
0: Yeah, said he was in 12. Tel Aviv.
1: Yeah, play this. Play, this is after he loses. Play 12.
2: "I would have come out sooner, but I had to call my opponent and concede, and it took a while to find Ed Galrine in Tel Aviv. I did get the call through, though. I have called and conceded the race. We've been honorable the whole time, and we're going to stay that way."
1: No, that's actually the opposite of honorable. That I really think that's gross what he did there, saying that Ed Galrine, for anyone who does not know, is a decades-long veteran and SEAL Team 6 member, a Tier 1 unit. And honestly, it just makes Massey look like a petty little scumbag. You're going to say that guy's in the pocket of he's in the pocket of Israel? The SEAL Team 6 guy, the American from Kentucky's in the pocket of Israel? That's your attack on him? It's just gross, man. So I think Massey got absolutely what he deserved. Good riddance.
0: I 100% would sign off on the fact that it's gross. It's also an insult to the people of Kentucky. And I'm going to stand up for people of Kentucky, the voters there. Massey lost by 10 points. A 10-point loss for an incumbent is a repudiation because everybody knew Thomas Massey in that district who shows up and votes. And they said, "You aren't representing my interest." And so it's convenient for Massey to come out and say, "Oh, Israel is the reason why I lost." The reason why you lost is because 55% of the voters in your district decided they like the other guy better. Okay? And so to then come out and say, "Oh, my opponent's in Tel Aviv," what you're really saying is my constituents aren't smart enough to make reasonable choices for the best representative for them, which is an insult to them. So again, I tend to try and stand up for the wisdom of voters, for the wisdom of jurors, for the wisdom of regular guys and gals to make reasonable decisions in their lives. And what the voters of Kentucky 4 were saying, in my opinion, is we want President Trump to be supported 100% of the time by our congressman. Massey argued, "I don't want to do that. I'm going to stand up to him on a variety of different issues. I'm only," and then he tried to later pivot and say, "Well, I'm with him, the vast majority of the time on issues, and his voters said that's not enough. And they introduced, to your point, Buck, nobody knew Ed Gallryne at all. So, of course, you have to spend a lot of money to introduce somebody challenging an incumbent. We rarely have incumbents lose. And a lot of people out there in the audience complain because incumbents win all the time. Shouldn't we hold our representatives responsible for enacting the policies that we favor? I've made this argument all the time, and a lot of people sit back and say, you know what, Clay, you're right on this. We hold our football coaches to a higher standard of job performance than we do our politicians.
3: Well, a shorthand of that, Clay, is
0: yeah.
3: They're held to a standard of performance.
0: Yeah. That's
3: coaches
0: right.
3: can get fired for being bad at their jobs.
0: Yeah. Well, it's backwards. Should it, in the world of sports, which is really just frivolity and entertainment, if we were going to hold somebody to a higher standard, shouldn't it be the politician? Shouldn't we
1: except
0: fire
1: for,
0: politicians
1: except for last
0: more
1: night.
0: Than coaches?
1: Hold on.
0: Yeah,
1: hold
0: I know
1: on.
0: You're
1: I
0: watching.
1: I gotta slow your roll. Except for when the Knicks are the first out of like almost 700 teams to come back in the fourth quarter of a basketball game in the playoffs, Clay. That's a near religious experience that I had last. I couldn't believe that happened. Clay, I was actually texting Clay about sports last night.
0: Yes.
1: So
0: Buck told me he was going to be watching the Knicks game. Condolences if you're a Cleveland Cavaliers fan listening to us right now, because they had one of the all-time playoff collapses in the final 6.5 or so minutes of the fourth quarter. But yeah, look, I mean, Massey got fired because his constituents decided he wasn't doing enough to advocate for their interests. And look, Massey has, I'm a marketplace of ideas guy. I don't know Thomas Massey. I don't know Ed Gallryne. If Thomas Massey has a great national appeal, he should run for president in 2028 and see if the Republican Party base wants to support him, just like everybody else.
1: You know, I would also point out, and full credit to our friend Sean Davis, who of the Federalist, because he had a really good tweet analysis on this. I'm going to call it Twitter and tweets for, I'm never going to be able to get this X post thing down. But anyway, he put out, remember in 2020, that, you know, you had a, I think it was 2020, in the 2020 cycle when he was up, there was a criticism of Massey, and he was able to withstand some of that because of what his positions actually were, because he was taking principled stands then. Here, I'm trying to pull this up. Sorry, as we're doing this, I'll pull up Sean's tweet for a second here, because I thought it was really, really interesting the way that he laid out that here we go. It's the top, is his top tweet. Why did Massey lose tonight? Massey went on, quoting here from Sean, from principled libertarian during COVID to GOP late leadership lapdog under McCarthy to anti-Trump Epstein obsessive in 2025 after tweeting about that issue 3 times in the 10 years prior. The nail in the coffin for him was voting against OBBB in 2025 because, according to Massey, it did too much to secure the border. He went toe-to-toe with Trump on COVID in 2020, and he still won overwhelmingly. So the point is, when Massey, the voter, full credit to the voters of Kentucky, when Massey was standing on principle, and the COVID issue was one of principle.
0: Yes, he was 100% right on COVID. I give him credit. I mean, yes.
1: Yeah. Well, he was right on the COVID issue, and they rewarded him. He decided that Trump was like Epstein's, you know, chief protector or something, and voters were like, you know what, you're being kind of an idiot. And they got rid of him.
0: And by the way, as we get ready to go to break here, he didn't say anything about Epstein the whole time Biden was in office. So if you're one of these people who's obsessed with Epstein, and there's a tiny subset of the population, I think you saw that in the elections, it isn't actually reflective very much. That's fine. Why did you say nothing for 4 years when Biden was in office? And then suddenly Trump's back in office and Epstein is the number one issue to you. And again, to your point, Buck, all the files are now out. Nobody got charged. There's no evidence of some crazy cabal of people like that are engaging in pedophile rings. People traded on that because it's popular on social media. And then there's no evidence of it. And to your point, I don't know a single guy or gal that would protect pedophiles in my entire life. Like this idea that there's people who are going to be protected, who are engaging in evil acts with children, it's just not true. It's just not true. And a lot of people have traded on that. And the evidence, you can go look at it. And again, yeah. I come back to the people of Kentucky 4 decided Massey wasn't representing them. I love your COVID analogy because he went against Trump then.
1: And well, to be fair, it's Sean Davis's analysis, yeah. And I just co-signed it. You know, Sean really nailed it, I think, on that one. 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

0: Welcome back in here to Clay and Bucks. We had those big election results last night. We've also got a whole bunch of Trump sound bites covering the election results, certainly, but also Iran and a whole range of issues there that we are going to address. Trump was at Joint Base Andrews this morning talking to the press, so we're going to bring that to you momentarily. And we've also he weighed in on Spencer Pratt, Clay. Steve Hilton, who is not running for mayor of L.A., but running for governor of the great state of California, he'll be with us. And then federal judge Roy Altman has a book, Israel on Trial. And my understanding is, Clay, that you had to deal with Israel on Trial a bit on the Piers Morgan show just before you came on this one, and that things got spicy and that people should go check out The Exchange whenever it airs.
1: Yeah, Glenn Greenwald and I got into it over Israel, Iran, Massey, everything else. I think people will enjoy it. You know this book. I like throwing elbows. I'm fine with a spirited debate. Yeah, there might have been some mean things even said about me during the course of the Piers Morgan show. But I think that conversation people will enjoy among many others, and we will have some fun with that. But I want to tell you, look, I've stood behind Israel's right to defend itself. I've traveled to Israel, an American-based company that wants to help protect innocent people in Israel, build more bomb shelters, make hospitals more secure, give first responders bulletproof cars. These are all very reasonable things. That's what the International Fellowship of Christians and Jews does. I've seen it on the ground. I've worked in a food bank. Our good friend Jesse Kelly even made fun of the fact that I had to wear a hairnet. And trust me, I looked ridiculous in that hairnet. 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You can try to help people out as well by going to PrayIFCJ.org. 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And they do that with bomb shelters, with better hospitals, with safer police vehicles. 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
6: News. I'm Gianna Gelosi. Before he headed out to Connecticut to address graduates at the U.S. Coast Guard Academy, President Trump touted his wins in last night's primaries.
7: We won everything. We won all races last night, every one of them.
6: He endorsed Ed Gallrine to oust his nemesis, Kentucky Republican Congressman Thomas Massey. And he won by 10 points. Massey said,
8: if you always vote with the president, if the legislative branch always votes with the president, we do have a king.
6: In the Middle East,
9: countries here in the Gulf, like the UAE, find themselves at a bit of a standstill. They were able to convince the U.S. to hold off on that planned attack of Iran in favor of negotiations. But if a deal isn't somehow struck, President Trump says that he has ordered the U.S. forces to be on standby.
6: That's Fox's Jeff Paul. Iran, in response, threatened to expand the regional war. 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
10: Here are your sports headlines for Wednesday, May 20th. The Atlanta Braves are back in the win column after an 8-4 victory yesterday over the Miami Marlins, thanks to a 4-run eighth inning. Atlanta still holds an 8-game lead in the NL East over the Phillies. Chris Sale will take the mound tonight for the Braves, facing off against Jansen Junk for the Fish. You can hear all the action on our sister station, 680 The Fan, with first pitch set for 6:40. In the NFL, Rashee Rice was sentenced to serve 30 days in prison after breaking his probation by testing positive for marijuana. This comes after the Chiefs receiver was suspended for the first six games of last season due to a hit-and-run incident. And in the NBA last night, the New York Knicks completed their largest comeback in franchise postseason history, taking down the Cleveland Cavaliers in overtime 115-104 after trailing by 22 points in the fourth quarter. Tonight, the San Antonio Spurs and Oklahoma City Thunder face off in Game 2 of the Western Conference Finals, tip-off set for 8:30. For your sports headlines, I'm Bryce Gobert.
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1: Welcome back in, Clay Travis, Buck Sexton Show. We are rolling through the primary results season. I would say this is the first Buck big day of primary results. Six different states going to the polls in Kentucky, Georgia, Pennsylvania, Alabama, Idaho, and Oregon. Congrats to everybody who won. Big story coming out of Georgia. We're going to have runoffs in Georgia when it comes to who is going to be the gubernatorial and the Senate nominees. So we have narrowed it down. Nobody got over 50%. Dual races coming in what I think is maybe the perfect battleground for everyone to be following, which is Georgia. And let me make sure that I get all these names right. Mike Collins and Derek Dooley are going to be running off against each other in Georgia about roughly a month from now. Collins got, this was super competitive. I don't know how much discussion it has gotten, but I do believe it should get a decent amount. This is how competitive it was, Buck. Mike Collins, 40.5% of the vote. Derek Dooley, you heard him on the show Monday, I believe, 30.2% of the vote. And Buddy Carter, 25.1% of the vote. So we will see what ends up happening in that race now that it's going to be Collins against Dooley. And then in the governor's race, and I know for those of you that are in Georgia that have been following this, I watch the Atlanta Braves almost every day. Buck, it feels like every ad, by and large, had been related to the Republican gubernatorial side. Burt Jones, who is the lieutenant governor, 38.4% of the vote. Rick Jackson, who is a highly wealthy billionaire, 32.5% of the vote. Now those guys are off to run. Democrats have nominated Keisha Lance Bottoms, the former mayor of Atlanta, as their candidate to run for the governor's race. And also in the Senate, obviously, John Ossoff is going to be the Democrat incumbent. Georgia has been, you know this, basically the number one battleground in America, it feels like, essentially since 2020, when two Senate races were lost there, gave Democrats control, and I would argue directly led to inflation. Because if one of those seats had gone to Republicans, Biden wouldn't have had a majority in the Senate. He wouldn't have been able to make so many of the decisions that he did. Three different winnable Senate races have been lost, and now we'll see what happens on the governor's side. But Georgia remains maybe the foremost battleground in 2026 as we look forward when it comes to significant races up for grabs. I would say along with Michigan, probably as the two most important, if you had to point to states that have the most at stake, I would say those two.
15: Trump-endorsed candidates did really, really well. Also true in Pennsylvania. You had incumbents like Fitzpatrick, McKenzie, Perry. They all cruised on through or were just unopposed. So this is still very much Trump's party. By the way, did you mention your buddy, Mr. Tuberville?
1: Tommy Tuberville, congratulations, friend of the show. He's going to be the next governor of Alabama.
15: Apparently, Tommy's my friend. You know, I'm the one sitting here giving you the high five, sir.
1: Clay, it wasn't really an uncertain outcome, so I'm sorry to Tommy. I wasn't trying to ignore him. He's going to be the next governor of Alabama. Congratulations on the nomination as the Republican. He'll be in an interesting spot, Buck, where in theory he's going to have the opportunity, like Marsha Blackburn, I believe, will, to pick their Senate replacements. They're leaving the Senate to take over as governor.
15: I also think Oregon with Christine Drazen setting up for a rematch with Tina Kotek, who is the incumbent governor there, who's a loon. I mean, if you're talking Democrat in Oregon, you're talking Looney Tunes, right? So Drazen, Clay, made it competitive in 2022. So
1: yes, she did.
15: This might be more. The thing about Oregon, and we have a substantial listenership in the state of Oregon. When you get outside of Portland proper, and especially as you go east a bit, you get into some very red, you know, it's like a lot of states. You get outside of the major cities, or the major city in this case, and it starts to be a whole lot more conservative. So you might be in a place where you have a pretty competitive governor's race there, just to the north of California, which would be really interesting. That would be a nice thing to see. So, I think we've covered the big ones. Here, Georgia is going forward, obviously going to be huge. Pennsylvania, going to be really interesting. I mean, the battleground states are called that for a reason. It would be really nice to what you're saying a moment ago to turn around the bizarre kind of self-inflicted losing streak we've had for three Senate seats in Georgia, all of which should have gone Republican.
1: Yes.
15: All of which actually have gone Democrats in the last couple of cycles. Need to put a stop to that madness now. So we'll see.
1: And the governor's race is going to be huge in Georgia because they're going to redraw the state boundaries in the wake of the Supreme Court racial gerrymandering decisions. Brian Kemp, in my opinion, has done a great job. And by the way, let me use Brian Kemp as the anti-Massey. The people of Georgia said, we want Brian Kemp to stay as governor, even though he disagreed with Trump and Trump endorsed against him. Brian Kemp went out and won, crushed in a rematch, Stacey Abrams in that 2022 rematch race for governor of Georgia, because people said, no, we think Brian Kemp has done a great job and we want him to continue as governor, even though President Trump didn't endorse him. So ultimately, President Trump's endorsements matter a great deal, but it's still up to the individual voter to sit down and say, wait a minute, do I think that they have done a good job as the representative? And if they have, even if President Trump not getting along with him. Brian Kemp's the perfect example. Trump actively campaigned against him, and Kemp smoked Stacey Abrams no matter what, and the chosen Trump candidate in the Republican primary. So, again, ultimately, great thing about this is voters decide, and a lot of voters decided yesterday in six different states who they think is going to best represent them.
15: We got Trump weighing in the on the Texas race. As we know, he endorsed Paxton and not Cornyn. Did you see, by the way, Thune got a little huffy about this. Thune was a little Thune-like over it. He was, caused some ruffled feathers over at the country club. Spit out their lobster bisque when they found out about this one. But Trump has already started to lay the groundwork for the political pummeling of Tallarico. The guy who's like, I just think Jesus says, let all the criminals loot and pillage all of society. That's what Jesus would want. You know, this guy is the worst. Trump also sees that Tallarico is the worst. This was this morning at Andrews Air Force Base. Play one.
17: Ken Paxton, I think he'll win. I think probably he'll win very substantially. And I think he'll go on to defeat a very defective candidate, a candidate that believes in six genders. And he takes hits at Jesus Christ. And he's wearing a mask 6 months ago. Whereas a guy, anybody wearing a mask 6 months ago doesn't get it. And he's a vegan. He's a vegan in Texas. And you can't get elected as a vegan in Texas.
15: Clay, the big three there. He believes in six genders. He still wears a mask and he's a vegan. This guy's not getting elected in Texas. It's really just about Texas. You got to run up the scoreboard. You got to completely put this thing away in the first quarter.
1: I here's where I would put my money where my mouth is. After this decision, I went and put down money on Texas, Paxton winning in Texas. I like to look, you guys know, I don't know why anybody looks at polls anymore, by the way, just kind of putting a death knell on the poll industry. Every poll had Massey winning. I didn't see a single poll that said Gallrein was going to win. The overall marketplace, I went in and looked right after Julia Letlow won in Louisiana, right before Julia Letlow won in Louisiana, right after the Indiana results. I got Gallrein to win at 4-1 on the prediction markets, meaning he was an underdog. I looked at this and I said, this is crazy. By the time, because I knew the impact of Trump in Kentucky 4, by the time that the vote actually was taking place, Gallrein was a substantial favorite to win. And 10 minutes after the polls closed, it was 90% that Gallrein was going to win. Why do I bring all this up? Polls are getting increasingly worthless. If you care about what's likely to happen, this is my advice to you. Go to Polymarket, go to Kalshi, look at what the odds say. Doesn't mean that they're 100% right, but it's way more reliable to look at where people are putting their money down than it is to look at what a bunch of random pollsters are doing. I think the prediction markets are going to end polling in America. I think nobody's going to look at them in the years ahead. So if you're in the poll business, I think you are finished. The prediction markets are going to be much more reliable than the actual polling, because polling, as Rush told you guys for a long time, first of all, a lot of them are agenda driven, right? There's Republican pollsters, there's Democrat pollsters, and they want to tell you a story. There's very few that are right down the middle just trying to give you an accurate snapshot. The Polymarket and Kalshi, the whole point is to give you an accurate snapshot of what's going to happen. Doesn't mean they're going to always be right, but when you get to 90%, they're very rarely wrong, because if they're on the wrong side, you make 10-1 the other direction.
15: Also, Clay, with all the things that are going on here, Ken Paxton, here he is. This is Cut 8. He's saying, guys, I got to tell you, getting endorsed by President Trump like that, hooked on a feeling, he's high on believing. Play 8.
18: There's nothing like getting endorsed by President Trump. I think he's the most significant endorsement in at least my lifetime. If you get his endorsement, better than it's the gold standard. And so, you know, people have a lot of respect for that, especially in the Republican primary.
19: Did you speak to the president today?
18: I sure did. Yeah, he called me this morning. He said, he didn't say exactly what was going to happen. He just said, I think you're going to like what I'm doing today.
19: Was that a short conversation? Was it a longer conversation?
18: No, we talked about it.
19: Did he tell you why?
18: Yeah, he suggested that he thought I was the best candidate. I don't want to get into the details about everything he said because it's a private conversation. But yeah, he thinks I'm the best candidate and that I will actually help him get some of these things done, like the Save America Act, which I have been promoting since they first passed it in the U.S. House.
15: Trump, point here. I'm sorry, rather, point here from Paxton. Trump is still the gold standard for endorsement, still Trump's party. And I think there's just no question about that going into the midterms based on what we saw in this primary and really just based on whether it's the betting markets, the polls, or people in this audience, people who are with us right now listening, and it's still Trump's GOP. That's where things stand. There has been no loosening of that grip.
1: I think that's 100% true. We'll take some of your talk back, some of your calls as we roll through the Wednesday edition of the program.
15: Yeah, let's stack a bunch of them.
1: Yeah.
15: Let's get a bunch of them in here. All right, take a moment this coming Memorial Day weekend to appreciate the true sentiment and reason behind the holiday. The number of us that fly the American flag is one thing, but honoring the men and women lost in the line of service is really the purpose of this holiday. Memorial Day is a time we acknowledge the legacy of the men and women who made the ultimate sacrifice. We remember and honor their courage. We stop to recognize the responsibility that comes with the freedom that they secured for all of us. It's an opportunity to remember and appreciate the rights we enjoy and how they came to be in this country by the sacrifice of others. 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If you believe we all share a responsibility to preserve what makes this country strong, go to AFPBuck.com for your free guide on how you can get involved and help with your community. 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
23: It's Wednesday, May 20th, and here are your headlines. Georgia is set for more elections as multiple races after yesterday's primaries are headed to runoffs. Mike Collins and Derek Dooley are headed to the Republican runoff in Georgia's U.S. Senate race. Lieutenant Governor Burt Jones and healthcare executive Rick Jackson will face off in the Republican governor's runoff. And in the Georgia Secretary of State race, Vernon Jones and Tim Fleming will also head to a runoff after no candidate secured enough votes to avoid another election. In the Supreme Court race for Georgia, Sarah Warren defeated Jen Jordan to secure re-election. The Georgia Department of Transportation will suspend most lane closures for the Memorial Day travel weekend beginning on Friday afternoon through Tuesday morning. Though officials still warn of heavy traffic and some long-term closures will remain and advise drivers to stay aware of all the updates and changes on the GDOT website. And finally, in the local election here in Cobb County, Kelly Gambrill defeated retired banker Clark Hungerford to win the Republican nomination for Cobb County Commission District 1, positioning her for re-election with no Democratic challenger in November. The sun will be behind some clouds today with a chance of Georgia to see some rain with a high of 88 and a low of 64. Your Extra 106.3 headlines, I'm Bryce Gobert.
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27: 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I'm done with this.
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0: fitting that Another One Bites the Dust is, in fact, how we're coming back here in memoriam for Massey's congressional career. It has bitten the dust, it would seem. We got a lot of calls. Greg in Kentucky. Greg, what have you got for us? He literally dropped the second I called for him. That is fantastic. I love the timing. Let's get Bill in Kentucky. We got a lot of Kentucky callers. Go for it, Bill.
1: So I ran for county judge in Kentucky at the same time that Thomas Massey did. And we both served as county judges at the same time until he ran for Congress. I supported him. He changed. It was a sad deal to see what Thomas has done. And, I'm sorry to see him go. I'm glad to see him go. But I think he changed after Rhonda passed away. His whole persona. My wife and myself were talking about that this morning, and then somebody wrote an article about it, is how he changed after that time. So I wish him the best, but he doesn't need to be in Congress anymore.
2: Thank you for the call. I believe we have audio. I think he got tired of being in Congress. And he was fine if he would have won, but I think he's going to run in 2028. And he even said it at his defeat celebration. I believe we have audio of him saying,
0: for president or for dog catcher? For president?
2: That, listen, wow. Here it is.
3: What happens in 2028? You want me to run for Congress again? I don't know what you're talking about. All right, well, you made a compelling argument. You spoke your piece, but I need a medical margarita right now. And we'll talk about it later.
2: So I think he's going to run for president in 2028. Here is what I would say. You know what the kids like to say these days, Buck? Touch grass. Isn't it interesting how often, and for those of you who don't know that phrase, it means get off your phones, get outside, experience life. Increasingly young kids are aware that they're spending too much time on their phones. And by the way, I'm guilty of this. The job that Buck and I have probably requires us to be on our phones in what is it fair to say the 99.9 percentile for what we do, is pretty much like we have to live on our phones. But I do think, and I've seen this for my entire career since social media started, the real world and the social media world is often a very different place. If you looked at the popularity of Massey on social media, you never would have believed that he could lose by 10 points in this congressional district. And I think there is a market for him to run for president of the United States. I think that market is 5 or 10% of the electorate that is overwhelmingly active on social media. If you looked at social media alone, President Trump would have never been elected. And that's not because the president doesn't have a good social media platform. It's just that everything has been arrayed against him on social media. So I would submit that one reason, this is my getting on the soapbox perspective. I think one reason why so many people are unhappy in the world is social media, because you have constant affirmation or disaffirmation, if that's a word, of everything in your pocket at every moment of every day. And if you look at the data, nobody likes Republicans. Nobody likes Democrats. Everybody's unhappy all day long. I think a big part of it is social media. We come back. We'll take more of your calls and keep hanging with all of you.
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6: 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I'm Lisa Brady, Fox News.
7: First, most important, never ever give up.
6: President Trump just wrapping up a commencement address to the Coast Guard Academy cadets in Connecticut.
7: I've learned a lot about life, but the one thing I've really learned is that perseverance, never quitting, never giving up is a big deal.
6: Also telling them to think big and saying they graduate at an exciting time.
7: You'll become commissioned officers in the United States Coast Guard, and our country is hot. This is a great time. Our country is hot.
6: Also highlighting the Coast Guard's role in Operation Epic Fury, including helping to seize a sanctioned Iranian oil tanker as that conflict continues.
7: We will not let Iran have a nuclear weapon. That's all. It's very simple. We will not let that happen.
6: The president earlier this week pausing a plan to resume strikes on Iran as negotiations continue.
8: As for the possibility of an agreement, reports do indicate there are still serious gaps in the positions of the United States and Iran. Overnight, the Israelis held a five-hour cabinet meeting preparing for the possibility that the war resumes.
6: Fox's Trey Yingst in Tel Aviv. Two police officers who helped defend the U.S. Capitol during the January 6th riot are suing over the Justice Department's new anti-weaponization fund.
9: $1.76 billion fund is to compensate people claiming to be victims of politically motivated prosecutions. Applicants may include people convicted for assaulting police at the Capitol in 2021. Two of the officers who were attacked are suing. Washington, D.C. Metropolitan Police Department officer Daniel Hodges and former U.S. Capitol Police officer Harry Dunn. They want the fund disallowed altogether, arguing it violates the 14th Amendment that prohibits the use of federal money to pay any debt or obligation incurred in aid of insurrection or rebellion against the United States.
6: Fox's Chris Foster. The DOJ says the fund is part of a process, not an automatic payout, and that anyone could apply for it. 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
1: Federal prosecutors set to announce the indictment of Cuba's former president, Raul Castro, now facing federal charges in connection with the deadly downing of flights of two planes operated by a Miami-based exile group 30 years ago. Colorado's governor says he thinks his decision to commute the prison term of a Trump-supporting elections clerk will be remembered fondly.
2: Colorado Governor Jared Polis told the Colorado Sun's annual legislative recap event that his commutation of Tina Peters was the right thing to do, that an appeals court had already ordered her resentencing after finding 9 years in prison was too much. Polis told Fox 31 Denver,
3: "Her view, political viewpoints, her conspiracy theory beliefs were unfortunately taken into account in the sentencing. That should not occur."
2: Peters was convicted of illegally allowing a breach of the Mesa County election system in an effort to try to prove fraud in the 2020 election. Jessica Rosenthal, Fox News.
1: Colorado Senator Michael Bennett, who's running for governor, says he would not appoint Polis to serve as senator if he wins, calling the Peters decision disqualifying. The end of an era for an American classic.
4: It's Last Call for a Beer around for 177 years.
5: When you're out of sweat,
6: just ask.
5: You're out of beer.
4: Commercial from the 60s for the one-time top seller, marketed as a beer that made Milwaukee famous, with stories, for instance, about hundreds of barrels being sent to Chicago, which had no clean drinking water, after the Great Chicago Fire. The beer falling out of favor in the 70s because of cost-cutting measures that changed its flavor and other quality issues, and its owner, Pabst, stopped brewing it months ago. It's given Wisconsin Brewing Company permission to brew a final 80-barrel batch this Saturday using specifications dating back to its early days.
1: Fox's Lillian Wu, a pre-order from the final round of Schlitz is available. The Dow's up 481. I'm Lisa Brady, Fox News.
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0: second hour of Clay and Buck kicks off right now. Thanks for being here with us, everybody. Couple of things. One, team, can you pull over those clips from yesterday from the lunatics outside the Mamdani trial? Because I don't think we got to that. So we'll get to that later on in the program. You got to hear what these people say. I'm thinking about that, though, because Clay told me yesterday, and then I checked this out for myself, Kami Mamdani of NYC is begging now the ultra-capitalists, the hyper-successful New Yorkers, people like Ken Griffin, to stay. It turns out if you want to have your make-believe utopia but a giant welfare state, you need someone to fund it. And if you scare away all the people that actually make stuff and make products and create services and also wealth with this in a very general sense, I always love this point, Clay, that Naval Ravikant makes, who is, I think, one of my favorite thinkers out there these days, really interesting guy. He says that wealth and status, you need to separate these things in your mind. Wealth is not zero sum. And the easiest way to consider this is you and I sit here and everyone, all of you with us right now, you are eating better food. You have better medical care. You have more comfortable, higher end, more durable clothing, living generally in, you know, certainly bigger houses than you would have, et cetera, you know, with more comforts and flat screen TVs and everything than everybody on earth. What? 50 years ago? 100 years ago?
1: I mean, way less than that even. I mean,
0: 20 years ago.
1: I mean, yeah. If you consider I'm big on this because I think, Buck, perspective is the key to life, and gratitude is a huge part of life. What you expect as part of your normal day-to-day existence. Heck, I'm holding this up right now. The phone, the idea that you could have every bit of information that has ever existed basically in the history of the world accessible to you in the palm of your hand at any moment of any day all day long in 1998 would have seemed crazy. I'll give you an example for what I do, Buck. When I got to law school in 01, it was still the era of lawyers have to go to libraries and pull off tons of books to do research on what cases are. You can get every case that's ever existed basically on Google now in 30 seconds. I was playing around with AI. I was researching a legal issue this week. The quality of research that I can get from a prompt into Grok about fiduciary obligations is better than I could find in 2001 in the law school, like the at my fingertips. And so I just think a lot of discomfort and dismay is not functioned based on perspective of understanding how much wealthier we all have and what our expectations are as it pertains to that wealth.
0: Well, again, the Naval paradigm, wealth versus status. What people like Mamdani and AOC and Bernie Sanders, even though they're all quite wealthy personally themselves in different ways, depends on the perspective you want to take. Bernie is a multimillionaire. I think, I don't know what AOC is actually worth, but, these individuals, what they do is agitate based on status. As in, fall relative to other people? You're never going to make everybody of the same status in a society. There will always be some who have more than others. There'll always, and this, by the way, the communists in general, this is like the baseline of the communist ethos, whether they're economic communists or race communists, you're never going to have perfect equality among all people at all times in any society. It's not going to exist. But what you can do, or what you see them do, is agitate around topics of envy, of status, of class warfare, and completely forget about the fact that actually the system that we all talk about here, capitalism, of which we are a proud part on this program and our parent company, iHeartMedia, a capitalist entity that is selling great products and providing great services, is that this does good things for people. Capitalism, commerce, makes us all wealthier. And I'm thinking about this because Jeff Bezos, I really like this. He sat down with CNBC, and I'll never forget, by the way, he sat down with Andrew Ross Sorkin, who was a It's Science Listen to Fauci, double mask, the science is clear. So he's just not very smart, or he's a coward. I don't know which you want to say, but he was terrible. He was one of the most smarmy COVID people. Andrew, not Jeff Bezos, Andrew Ross Sorkin. He was one of them, meh, listen to Fauci, or you're a dumb person. Anyway, he gets an interview with Jeff Bezos because CNBC is still something that the finance bros watch. Listen to what Jeff Bezos says, Clay. I think this is really important for people to hear. Play 15.
2: If I do my job right, the value to society and civilization from my for-profit companies will be much, much larger than the good that I do with my charitable giving. And I think this is an important point to make because people forget, or they sometimes don't see, that when you create something like Amazon and you're saving, I get letters from new mothers all the time that say, like, I have no idea what I would be doing right now if I didn't have Amazon. Thank you. Or what we did in the pandemic when people could really see what an essential service we provided to them. And so Amazon creates tremendous value. And by the way, all companies are creating value of some kind.
0: The value creation of capitalistic enterprises creates wealth for all of us is the fundamental point.
1: Yeah.
0: It's something that I think gets very lost in all this. All of our brothers and sisters who work in the fossil fuel oil industry, and you got all these people, oh, you know, they're price gouging or whatever, or they're polluting the planet or whatever it is. They make all Americans, and actually the whole world, without fossil fuel, the whole economy comes to a screeching halt. They're making all of us wealthier in our day-to-day lives, more comfortable, improving healthcare. The world is actually getting richer and wealthier. Humanity is overall. And then you have all of these people, these demagogues, who point at each other and say, you know, they're the problem, they're the problem. I'm not saying that there aren't issues that have to be addressed. Of course, I think taxation is too high. I think there's too much regulation. There's all these things once you get below that macro level view. But Clay, people now are trying to, they're doing all this stuff where they want to oppose AI, or we need to have all these restrictions on AI and all this stuff. They're forgetting at every phase of the game, the people that have tried to hold back technological progress have been wrong. Because it makes humanity wealthier. It makes our lives easier, better, literally makes our lives longer in many cases, and certainly makes them more comfortable. And I think Jeff Bezos pointing out, yeah, I can write a lot of checks to charities. Elon, Clay, is a fantastic example of this. Elon is changing the world and making money doing it. And so many of the people who change the world for the better are making money doing it. And I think that this gets... these days, they get very lost, and people, oh, and you know, the Mamdanis and the commies and all this other nonsense. It's never a bureaucrat waving a magic wand who makes your life actually better. People need to know this.
1: I think what Bezos said there is actually incredibly well said. I think what you're saying is also really well said. The other part I would say about AI is it's not a binary. Meaning, if our companies don't win AI, another country's companies will, probably China. So to your point, the world is so global now that if we say, okay, we're going to forestall the creation of AI. I had a conversation recently with some senators, and they were talking about AI. And I said, you know what Bill Clinton did during the rise of the internet? Almost nothing. If you remember back in the 1990s, as the internet started to take over in the United States, there was a lot of discussion about what sort of regulations could be put in place. Section 230 was put in place, which basically said, hey, you're not responsible for the comments that people make on your content, which I think is probably a good general rule, because it would be super hard to, I mean, basically you couldn't have commenting if you're responsible for everything that any user posts at any moment of any given time. And again,
0: this is the platform versus publisher distinction. Yes. Platform versus publisher, yeah.
1: But generally speaking, Bill Clinton, who, reminder, was a Democrat, just got out of the way and said, let's let the internet come into its own place. And Buck, you remember one of the biggest things he did was you didn't get taxed on the internet for a long time. You used to be able to go on to Amazon. It was a huge advantage for Amazon, and they didn't tax. And as a result, people dove in and they bought things more frequently. And you can make arguments, hey, that was an unfair competition and everything else. But in general, It was a pure laissez-faire relationship that we had with the internet.
0: Well, I don't think it was an active decision so much as it was the regulation needed to catch up with the internet, and the people who were actually supposed to write the laws had no idea what the hell they're doing, including Bill Clinton, by the way. But that's a different.
1: But that's actually my argument. If you don't know what you're doing, sometimes the best thing to do is nothing, because otherwise you end up putting in place policies because you're so clueless that aren't able to understand and comprehend what's going on. And I actually sent in, Bezos actually said a lot of interesting things. I want to play this cut, as well that I sent in from Bezos just a couple of minutes ago. He also then, I agree completely, by the way, Amazon is more effective at making people's lives better than the vast majority of charities in the United States.
0: Amherst has saved me, and I'm sure most of you with us right now, thousands of hours of my life. That I didn't have to go somewhere. Amazon.
1: You
0: that
1: said
0: I didn't
1: Amherst.
0: Have to. Oh my God. I said Amherst. That is false. Amherst did not save me anything. Amherst was too expensive. Amazon. Sorry.
1: Yes.
0: Amazon has saved me thousands of hours of my life that it has given back to me to do better, more productive things, whether it's just spend time with my family or, you know, get back to work or get sleep or whatever it is. It has saved me from burning time in massive quantity. And it's true of so many people. Clay, you know, used to, I need to get the thing to fix the thing behind my toilet. Now I got to get out the Yellow Pages. Now I got to find a plumbing supply store. Now I got to drive to some place in Queens when I lived in New York and go to the, you know, or I can have it delivered at 8 a.m. the next morning by pressing a button.
1: Yeah.
0: This is how much it has changed people. And I'm not saying everything is perfect. And I know that people, Amazon needs to pay its workers more, whatever. Overall, though, this is a massive increase in wealth. What was the clip you wanted to play, though? I wanted you to get to
1: it. Yeah, cut 26 here, because Bezos also weighed in on spending and taxes. Listen to this, cut 26.
2: Quoted all the time is, you know, the wealthy should pay their fair share. And we can argue about what the fair share is. That's a policy debate. That's okay. But the vilification is the thing that's just the distraction. And by the way, if you really are being honest about it, we don't have a revenue problem in this country. We already have the most progressive tax system in the world. The top 1% of taxpayers pay 40% of all the tax revenue. The bottom half pay only 3%. We have already, and I think it should be zero. I don't think it should be 3%. I think it should be zero. So we'd be making more progressive that way. We actually have a spending problem.
1: This is so well said. Right? I mean, sometimes I think you have to cut through the noise, and there are people like a Senator Ron Johnson of Wisconsin that point this out all the time. We do not have a revenue problem in this country. We have a spending problem. The government has more money than they know what to do with, and they're still going to spend more. There is no dollar figure you could give to our government where Democrats would say, we have enough now, we never need to take more from you. It's always grabbing more. And I think that conversation needs to happen more frequently, and business guys understand it because they have to make a profit.
0: And Bezos, actually, we'll come back to this on the other side, Clay. Bezos spoke about this in even more sort of personal terms, but we'll come back on the other side of this, and people can hear what I'm talking about. But this interview with Jeff Bezos is very interesting. And notice, I think Bezos still has a lot of work to do on becoming more conservative. You know, I think he's one of these guys who at least he embraces capitalism. He's obviously incredibly smart, and you have to respect what he has done. I mean, to build Amazon, it's an amazing company. There's a reason this guy is worth, what is he worth, like hundreds of billions now? I don't even know what the figure is, they would guess. It's certainly in the hundreds of billions.
1: Hundreds of billions. Yeah, it's a good question what the exact
0: dollar. There's a reason this guy is one of the richest, one of the, you know, probably five, I think, richest people on the planet. Same thing with Elon. They're doing amazing things. But part of this that I think people need to remember is Democrats, all they want to do is talk about how to take more from these people. These businesses, these entities are actually doing incredible things. Look at Elon, between SpaceX, Starlink, Tesla, the Boring Company, his purchase of X, which I totally agree with God Sod, by the way, essentially saved free speech on the internet because you needed a dramatic intervention. These things are making life better for people and making us wealthier, and I think it's really important and really powerful to take note of that, Clay. So I'll come back into some more of this. But, you know, we always talk about these commie mundani and these ignorant fools. There's the other side of this, the people who know what they're talking about.
1: No doubt. Having actually made a profit and understood revenue and profit and that there's a difference between the two, I'm not sure AOC even understands that. I want to tell you about Cozy Earth, though. Whether you go big like Buck did, buying all those different pants, or you start out with just a few different, you're going to love this. They have a brushed bamboo jogger set. 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

0: Welcome back in, Clay Travis, Buck Sexton Show. We're going to talk with Steve Hilton here coming up at the bottom of the hour about the race in California, and I think it ties in, actually, with the conversation that we are having right now. Jeff Bezos with a lot of very interesting quotes that are out there right now. I just sent in a clip on what would happen if Amazon were to run the New York City school system, and it's actually a great analogy. I believe we have another cut from Bezos here, and cut 16, you could double the taxes I pay.
1: People sometimes say that you know, I don't pay taxes. That's true. I pay billions of dollars in taxes. And it's a perfect, again, if people want me to pay more billions,
2: right,
1: then let's have that debate. But don't pretend, you know, that's going to solve the problem. You could double the taxes I pay, and it's not going to help that teacher in Queens. I promise you. So you can't connect those two things, not logically.
3: This is so critical, Clay. You could take all the money that all the billionaires make, period, in any given year in terms of income. It would not help somebody making $70,000 a year living in New York City. Not help them one bit.
0: Which is what Democrats are selling to them, which is why it's such a lie. And I give credit to Bezos for speaking out on these issues, and I think doing it quite eloquently. We'll talk about New York City school spending and how it would be different if Amazon were involved instead of the government. But on the downside, the backside of this hour here, we're about to be joined by Steve Hilton. We're going to go out to California, find out the absolute latest on the governor's race there. We'll also ask him what he thinks about the L.A. mayor's race with Spencer Pratt. All that and more coming your way momentarily.
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7: News. I'm Therese Crowley. President Trump with a vote of confidence as he delivers the commencement address at the Coast Guard Academy, telling cadets life is too competitive. You have to work hard.
8: You've all been tested. You'll be tested further and probably at higher levels as your career goes on, but you've been very strongly tested and you have what it takes.
7: And asking them about Iran, are we going to finish it up or are they going to be signing an agreement as Iran makes new threats?
9: The IRGC put out a statement saying if the aggression against Iran is repeated, the regional war that was promised will this time go beyond the borders of the region.
7: Fox's Trey Yangston, Tel Aviv. Oregon primary voters revolt against a new state gas tax. 80% of voters rejected the 6 cent a gallon tax hike and a new payroll tax for mass transit. America's listening to Fox News.
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14: We've got some breaking news for you. We'll be joined by Steve Hilton here momentarily, but the breaking news is that the Trump administration has just put forward, or I should say the DOJ, but it is part of the Trump administration, criminal charges against former Cuban President Raul Castro. DOJ currently holding a news conference about this indictment. So this is about, Clay, so Raul Castro is 94 years old,
15: right?
14: But this is about the... You know, it's interesting. I actually talked years ago to Marco Rubio about this incident on radio, Clay, before we teamed up, when Marco was a senator here in Florida. It's about the shoot down of the civilian aircraft that belonged to the Cuban-American group Brothers to the Rescue. Four people, three of them were Americans, killed in the attack. Keep in mind, there is no, and you know, this is a clear, I think, legal principle that's entirely defensible. There's no statute of limitation on murder. And so, they are going after Raul Castro here. And we will come back to this, but my friends, things are heating up for the commies in Cuba right now, because this indictment, it's not just for the paper that it's printed on. There's more coming. Let's talk to our friend Steve Hilton though. We're going to shift gears to California from down here in the South Florida, Cuba area. Steve, you actually can, let me just say it. You actually can win this thing. Like, this is pretty amazing. Governor of California, you actually can win. Tell everybody what's going on.
16: It's amazing. It's very simply,
15: we are done in California. We are done with the Democrats. And you see, and I saw you talking about this, Clay. I saw you on just last night talking about it. We've got on Fox, we've got my campaign, which is we're leading in the polls in California in the governor's race. You got Spencer Pratt and all the energy there in Los Angeles. And I know it's a difficult.

0: environment this year for Republicans. We all know that, although you're seeing some great signs that that may be overstated. But certainly in California, it is time for change. That age-old political message is just so strongly felt. And we're leading in the polls, looking good for the primary. I don't take anything for granted. It's June the 2nd, but election day is today and yesterday and tomorrow because it's early voting for a month now. And I'm just feeling very optimistic that we really can get this done and save California and thereby help the whole country to stop our biggest state drifting further into total insanity and decline.
1: Yeah, I did say on Jesse Waters' show last night, Steve, thanks for joining us, that I'm very optimistic about your campaign and also Spencer Pratt's campaign. I have a ton of really good friends in L.A., and they are talking about your campaigns in many ways connected, because what it represents is just extreme frustration with the way things are being done right now. And I'm sure you're picking up on that energy. But I'm curious how much overlap you see between the momentum that Spencer Pratt is developing in L.A. and the momentum that you're developing as governor, and whether there are kinships there in terms of why you're connecting with people.
0: Yeah, it's really interesting. Look, we're very, very different people, different races. Spencer's campaign is for mayor of L.A. That is one city among 80 or so within Los Angeles County, a huge county, largest in the country, 10 million people, 23% of the total vote in California. But his race is a nonpartisan race. I'm running as a Republican statewide, very different. But the thing that we have in common, and I really see all the time, you know, the memes being generated and people saying, vote Spencer Pratt to save L.A., vote Steve Hilton to save California, is that we're both outsiders. We've never run for office before, and we're just not afraid to point out the total failure and corruption of this Democrat machine that's been running L.A., that's been running California, without any check or balance or challenge. For 16 years now statewide, they've run absolutely everything, and the results are a total disaster, a complete failure on every front. Highest poverty rate in the nation, highest unemployment rate in the nation, highest cost of living by far. U.S. News and World Report ranks California 50th out of 50 states for opportunity of all things. We're supposed to be number one in that. That's the whole image of California as our land of opportunity. We're 50th. We're for business climate. Again, we think of ourselves as a great state of innovation. And of course we are. I've just been touring an incredible pistachio plant in the Central Valley. You should see the incredible innovation and automation that goes into that. But yet Chief Executive Magazine ranks California 50th out of 50 states for business climate. Everywhere you look, it's a failure. On top of that, they've doubled the budget. We have the highest taxes in the country for the worst results. Newsom has doubled the budget in the last 10 years. And every single thing is worse. What you're seeing in California is the far left progressive governance experiment tested to destruction. They've had everything they wanted. They could get every policy, every insane idea, everything they wanted they've got in California. And we now see the results. Total failure.
2: You mentioned pistachios, Steve. Have you ever tried pistachio creme brulee? Just wondering. Side note here.
0: Well, that is an... I don't think I have. I've just eaten a ton. Basically, this.
2: But,
0: is,
2: will you at least agree, Steve? I'm on a big Steve Hilton kick here. I think you're going to win the governor's race. Will you agree, no matter what my friend Clay here says, that pistachio ice cream is in fact a top tier flavor?
0: Oh my goodness, it's amazing! I totally agree with that.
2: Yes, Clay thinks you have
1: Buck
2: to eat it with a top hat and a monocle on. He's
1: Buck
2: very,
1: does.
2: He's very
1: should
2: down
1: do the show with a top hat and a monocle on because he has the highest end, most expensive taste on the planet. Pistachio ice cream is not even in the top 25 best ice cream flavors.
2: That's the craziest thing. That's the craziest thing he's ever said.
0: Massive fight here, gonna be developing. So I don't know when we're gonna hash it all out. Have some kind of taste test.
2: We'll come to the governor's mansion when you win, and we'll have an ice cream taste test, okay? But how do we get you there at this point? Where are we with the Democrats that you're opposing? Obviously, the Swalwell thing, I mean, it's the fastest destruction of a political career I've ever seen in my life, honestly. I don't think anyone's ever gone up in flames faster than that guy, and he was the heir apparent to Gavin Newsom. So where do things stand now with the people that want to keep ruining what I think should be the most beautiful state in America, and it really would be if they weren't ruining it.
0: Yeah, and by the way, just let's not forget that the entire Democrat political elite and establishment and machine were getting behind Swalwell. The teacher unions, the SEI, all these big unions, Adam Schiff, the Pelosi cronies, all of them getting behind him, knowing everything about his reputation and all of this stuff. So let's just not let them get away with that. Where we are right now, new poll out yesterday, which is pretty much in line with all the other polls, is actually the Democratic Party did this one. I'm leading, I think the numbers yesterday, I'm on 22%. Javier Becerra, 21%. The billionaire climate fanatic, Tom Steyer, who, let's remember, has spent, wait for the number, $193 million so far. Right? Nearly $200 million he spent of his own money. He's at 15%. The other Republican, Chad Bianco, at 10%. Everyone else below that, including, I'm very sorry to say, Katie Porter, who seems to have been fading lately. I was so looking forward to all the mashed potato jokes that would have ensued if she was my opponent in the general election. Looks like she's not going to make it. It feels very much like it's going to be me and Javier Becerra, Biden's utterly useless HHS secretary.
2: Wow.
0: How bad do you have to be? You've got Biden administration officials openly mocking him, joking about how this, they cannot believe that he's in this position. And you've got to ask yourself, how useless do you have to be if Joe Biden and his team think that you're incompetent?
1: Steve, you're a business guy. You've got a business background. If you spent $200 million as a Democrat to get in the top two of the California governor's race like Steyer did, and you didn't get into the top two of the California governor's race despite spending $200 million, what would you do? It's kind of its own endorsement of his incompetence that despite trying to run for an office that Democrats have owned for decades now, and having more money probably than almost everybody else does combined, he can't even get in the top two.
0: It's insane. Also, remember that Tom Steyer, pathetically, because he's so desperate at this, has been running around sucking up to every union and far-left activist group. And that's why he's got these insane positions. You know, abolishing ICE, he's actually talked about bringing back to America illegal immigrant criminals who've been deported. He wants single-payer health care. You know, all these things he's been saying to get the endorsement and backing of all these leftist groups. And he's still only at 15% in the latest poll. And it's just unbelievable.
2: I know we really just want everyone to be focused in because we have a very large California audience. Because, Steve, as you can imagine, we have great stations, including like KEIB in Los Angeles. And we have stations, you know, throughout the state in the major cities, in Sacramento. But we've got people who feel like they're a little bit behind communist lines, right? So we can bring some sanity to them, and you talking to them does the same thing right now. With all that in mind, I'm just curious if you could help us read the tea leaves a little bit. Who do you think is the more powerful brand out of California right now, again, from the opposition, Gavin or Kamala? Because you know that that's coming.
0: Oh, for sure. I think that Gavin's going to have the energy. I really do. Now, here's the thing, though, that's very important to be aware of. This is why he talked about this break glass scenario last week. That got a lot of attention.
2: Yeah, Steve, can you explain that to everybody? We actually didn't play that clip on the air yesterday. We meant to, but can you tell everybody what he said?
0: So he was asked about the governor's race. He has not endorsed in the governor's race.
1: I think Steve is breaking up here. Let's see if we can get a cleaner Gavin Newsom.
2: You know what, Clay?
1: Let's
2: keep Steve let's keep Steve through. We could play that Gavin Newsom soundbite, have him react, have him set it up. And in the meantime, Clay, we can pay some bills and do some great things. Commerce, we're big believers. And just doing great things. You want to do something fantastic? Preborn. The Preborn network of clinics are saving lives every day. This is such an important mission. So many of you are living your pro-life principles day in and day out. But you can help mothers in crisis right now. 80,000 children were saved by the efforts of these preborn clinics last year. I visited a preborn clinic down here in Miami, and it's just amazing what they're doing. And you see the little kids sometimes will come and visit the office with their mom afterwards because they're getting support. They're getting food and clothing and diapers and things to help that mom. And you see these adorable little kids running around, and they're there because the mom chose life, because preborn showed them the pathway and showed them what this really means. The ultrasound experience that preborn gives these moms is just $28. And that makes the difference so much of the time, just that ultrasound. So if you can donate $28, you'd be helping a mom bring a little baby into the world, and then preborn will be there to help her for 2 years after the birth of the baby as well. 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So please get involved. Donate whatever you can. $5, $5,000, whatever you can contribute to this effort. To dial, simply dial #250 and say the keyword baby. That's #250, say baby. Or visit preborn.com/buck, preborn.com/BUCK, sponsored by preborn.
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5: You know, I probably shouldn't be recording a commentary right now. Not in the mood that I'm in, and you're going to find out why very shortly. If you've listened to me at any time in the last 40 or 50 years or whatever, I'm not an easy guy on crime. And I'm particularly upset of late over all of these attacks on women. Norwegians swooping down out of nowhere and just stabbing random women on the streets. We have one guy that killed his own brother and his brother's wife and then set fire to his own house to make it look like somebody was after the whole family. He's going to jail. That's not enough. I want him to die. What's more, I want men who abuse and attack women to suffer more than they could have ever imagined they would suffer for their actions. You know, the only reason rape should not be a capital offense with a mandatory death penalty is because then the rapist would want to make sure there was no witness. Leaving that little reality aside, I would like to see men who attack women punished with much more dedication and harshness than they receive now, and I have an idea. I always have an idea. We might have to amend the Constitution for this one, but if an adult man attacks and kills a woman, the punishment should be meted out by that woman's husband or her father. Take the attacker and turn him over to the husband or the father. And the husband or father is armed. The attacker is not. In fact, shackle him. I'm in a lousy mood right now, and I want to see these people who attack women in our society die a grisly and horrible death. End of story. I'm going to breakfast. Neil Bortz, Extra 106.3, or maybe a tea time.
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0: Welcome back in. Clay Travis, Buck Sexton Show. Steve Hilton, we lost him in there for a moment. We went to break. We appreciate him standing, hanging out with us given how busy he is. I wanted to play this for you, Steve. This is Gavin Newsom saying, hey, I've got a plan if by chance things aren't going my way in California. Cut 31.
1: We all have agencies. We can shape the future. There's still a lot. I've said this before, so I'll repeat it. I don't anticipate this need to be the case, but there is a break the glass scenario. And there's many people that have a deep understanding of what it would look like if

0: but that is the system, so let's get into it. What Gavin Newsom desperately wants is two Democrats in the top two, because he knows that if you have two Democrats in the top two, then there'll be no discussion of his record in the general election campaign in California, because it will all be about how far left they can go, outbidding each other. If it's Becerra versus Steyer, which is what Gavin Newsom wants, they won't be talking about how useless Gavin Newsom has been. If it's me, that obviously is what I'll be talking about, because we're going to be making the point that we need change. Another point, if there's a prospect of a Republican governor taking office at the beginning of next year, that is a disaster for Newsom's presidential campaign, because A, he'll be entering the Democrat primary having just lost his home state of California, the crown jewel of the Democrat machine. Secondly, when I take office and I'll bring up the mess that he left behind, I'll be not just helping everyone in California, I'll be helping everyone across the country understand exactly what a disaster Gavin Newsom would be as president. So he's trying to avoid that. And what he's actually trying to do here is raise the prospect of two Republicans in the final as a boogeyman and trying to keep alive. And here's how it works. There's one other Republican in the race, Chad Bianco. He's far behind me. As I mentioned in the poll just now, I'm on 22%. He's on 10%. He can't actually make it in the top two. But what Newsom and the Democrats want is for his vote to go up so that you end up with two Democrats taking those top slots. So there's a very simple point that everyone needs to understand right now in California who hasn't voted yet. A vote for the other. A lot of people may be saying, look, Steve Hilton looks like he's got this. He's leading in the polls. I can try and get the other Republican in the top two by voting for him. No, that is a disaster, because that is how we would end up with two Democrats. We've got to get behind the leading Republican. That's me, to make sure that we get a Republican in a final. Every vote right now for Chad Bianco, the other Republican, is actually a vote for two Democrats in the top two. Very important we understand that.
1: A.B. Hernandez, this is really crazy. It's been going on for multiple years now. This is a boy pretending to be a girl winning multiple girls' championships. Are you hearing about it on the campaign trail?
0: Very much so. And in fact, this is a track and field championships, California track and field championships. And it was last year, a year ago, I actually went there to announce my position on this and how I've got a very strong commitment to overturn the law that set up this insanity of biological males in girls' sports and in locker rooms and all the rest of it. This is a bill that was passed 13 years ago, AB 1266. It's a good example of how this far-left insanity starts in California and then infects the rest of the country. 13 years we've been living with this. Well, I'm going to overturn that bill, and we're going to end this insanity in California. And yet again, it's happening this year in this year's championships. And it's just an outrage. I mean, in fact, there's a fantastic campaigner, Sophia, who gave me a wristband back a year ago when I announced this position at a press conference with her, campaigning against this insanity. The wristbands have saved girls' sports, and I promised her then I would wear it until I actually do it. And that's what I will do as governor.
2: Steve Hilton, everybody. He's running for governor. I think he can pull it off. He's got a beard now, Clay. Bearded Steve Hilton. He's coming through with the W, everybody. It's happening.
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0: Darkest day of September 11th, the Tunnel to Towers Foundation has been helping America's heroes ever since. Heroes like United States Army Sergeant Mario Nelson.
1: Sergeant Nelson served in the National Guard and volunteered at Ground Zero after the 9/11 attacks. 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
0: In this 25th anniversary year of 9/11, we continue to honor the cost of service and the enduring legacy of those who gave everything for our freedom. 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
5: An indictment 30 years in the making. I'm Lisa Brady, Fox News.
6: We are announcing an indictment charging Raul Castro and several others with conspiracy to kill U.S. nationals.
5: Acting U.S. Attorney General Todd Blanche speaking in Miami, where the indictment was returned by a federal grand jury and unsealed today, charging former Cuban President Raul Castro and five others in connection with the deadly shootdown of two humanitarian flights operated by Miami-based exiles over international waters, killing four Americans. Blanche says the indictment sends a clear message.
6: The United States and President Trump does not and will not forget its citizens.
5: Castro, who's now 94, was Cuba's defense minister at the time. This comes at a time of rising tension between the U.S. and Cuba, with the Trump administration urging a new course in relations following the capture of Venezuela's leader after he was indicted in the U.S. As for Iran,
7: we're not going to let Iran have a nuclear weapon and blow up the entire Middle East, Israel, the entire Middle East, and then come here for you.
5: President Trump during today's Coast Guard Academy commencement. For now, the focus remains on negotiations. A former school administrator on trial in Virginia for charges stemming from a school shooting.
8: Ebony Parker was once the assistant principal at Richneck Elementary in Newport News, Virginia. She's now on trial for 8 counts of child neglect stemming from the January 2023 shooting of a teacher by a first grader. Prosecutors say Parker was informed the child likely had a gun with him, but decided against searching the child, stating his mother was coming to pick him up from school. Parker's attorneys argue the teacher in the classroom should have intervened.
5: Fox's Evan Brown. Parker could face decades in prison if convicted. The teacher who survived the shooting has testified for the prosecution. 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
5: A renewed debate over e-cigarettes is growing in Washington as some U.S. senators push the U.S. Health Secretary not to loosen restrictions on flavored vapes.
10: Illinois Democratic Senator Dick Durbin is among those asking Secretary Kennedy to not change strict regulations on flavored vape cartridges. They say the varieties appeal to young people and heighten their risk of nicotine addiction. The Food and Drug Administration has softened its stance and allowed fruit-flavored vapes and nicotine pouches to be sold. The White House has been involved in that push, which many think played a part in the resignation of Marty McCarry as FDA commissioner last week. The large nicotine companies have long argued that vaping is a way to help smokers quit using cigarettes. Gernal Scott, Fox News.
5: A longtime congressman who made history has died. Massachusetts Democrat Barney Frank was the first lawmaker to come out as gay voluntarily. He also helped craft significant changes to the financial system. We learned today Frank died late yesterday. He was 86. The NFL's Bears will be leaving Chicago and possibly Illinois.
11: Having played in Chicago since 1921, the Bears appear set to migrate to another location. At a league meeting in Orlando Tuesday, NFL Commissioner Roger Goodell confirmed the Windy City is off the table for the Bears' future home. The iconic franchise will choose between suburban Arlington Heights, Illinois, or Hammond, Indiana, both around 25 miles from Soldier Field, the Bears' home since 1971. The Hoosier State offering up to $1 billion to lure the Bears across state lines. While Chicago Mayor Brandon Johnson and Illinois Governor J.B. Pritzker have been trading shots at each other, lawmakers in the Prairie State have until May 31st to pass a deal.
5: Fox's Jared Max, the Bears say they'll make a decision about their next home by early summer. On Wall Street, a big rally underway. The Dow's up 550 points. I'm Lisa Brady. This is Fox News.
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0: Welcome back in hour number three, Clay and Buck show. We are talking about a wide variety of different topics. Thomas Massie loses to Ed Gallrine in Kentucky 4, the biggest result of the primary night in Congress. We have a lot of different nominees, it looks like, that are going to be selected in Kentucky, Georgia, Pennsylvania, Alabama, Idaho, and Oregon, and we have discussed the outcome in those six states. Also, the continued fallout of yesterday's decision made by President Trump to endorse Ken Paxton over John Cornyn. We have been discussing everything having to do with the continued fallout, and we'll get into this a bit more later this hour. The Department of Justice has indicted Raul Castro for the murder of individuals from the United States who were flying in non-military aircraft dropping leaflets. But we are joined now by Judge Roy Altman, who is in the Miami area, a United States District Court judge. He's got a brand new book out called Israel on Trial, Examining the History, the Evidence, and the Law. And let's start right now. Obviously, the Israeli influence on the United States as it pertains to Iran has been a huge topic of discussion, including in last night's Kentucky 4 race, Thomas Massie against Ed Gallrine. What is, based on your research, your evidence, what is the impact of Israel on United States policy? How extensive is it? How fair is criticism of the United States-Israeli relationship based on your research and your perspective?
1: Well, thanks for having me on. I'm not an expert in this, I should say, and I didn't write the book as a judge, but I think it's fair to say it's become public now that as relates to the war in Iran, that the Gulf states, including the United Arab Emirates and even the Saudis and maybe to some extent the Bahrainis and Kuwaitis, were at the White House doorstep imploring the president to stop the Iranians from building a nuclear bomb and continuing to be a threat to regional stability, just as much or more so as the Israelis were.
2: Judge Altman, appreciate you being here. It's Buck, and I have your book right in front of me here, and I was very pleased I was able to hear you speak about it here in Miami Beach. I was able to get my copy. And you have excellent people who like your book, by the way, because there were some Clay and Buck listeners in the book line, which was very fun to see. So it was really like a convergence of great Americans there. But Israel on Trial, everyone I know who has read this book has had glowing things to say about it. Take us through a bit of the case, because as you know, right now, there's certainly on the left, you can get elected to Congress right now if you're a full on Israel hating anti-Semite, quite honestly. I mean, there are Democrats who are pretty open about how they really wish for the destruction of Israel or something close to it. On the right, we don't have that to the same degree, but there are people who go beyond wanting to talk about the foreign policy implications of Israel to more of the foundational, should we even be mixed up in this whole thing side of things. So what do you say about all this?
1: But that is a proven it. Time and again, they proved it just now in the war in Iran, which they didn't necessarily want more than the United States did or than other regional allies wanted. And Israel has proven time and again at the United Nations, voting with the United States more than 93% of the time. I think year to year, it's more votes with the United States' positions than any other country in the world. But they've also proven it technologically. Time and again in my travels around the United States, I get people come up to me at churches and community centers and schools all across the 50 states in this country who work for the Department of War, who work in cybersecurity, who work in tech procurement for the Navy, and who say, Judge, you have no idea how right you are. We sell Israel a piece of technology. By the way, we sell it to them, not give it to them, thus facilitating and stimulating our economy and creating thousands of jobs in our military industrial tech industry, which are badly needed. And then they do something we can't do with that technology. They test it in battle in real time, and they give us minute by minute assessments of what it's doing well and what it's doing badly. And then something amazing happens. A year or two later, they give it back to us for free. And it's unrecognizable, these people tell me, from the product that was sold to them in the first instance, because it's 10 times better and more prepared for the wars we'll need to fight in the future than it was when we gave it to them. And that's why the United States has signed a memorandum of understanding on full and complete transparency on AI, machine learning, quantum computing, and cybersecurity with only one other nation in the world. And that nation is tiny Israel, thousands of miles away, just like India just did, because these two giants, America and India, understand that Israel is the future. And we can either get on that bandwagon or we can lose them to somebody else.
0: What would you say? I went to Israel about a year and a half ago. I had never been before. It was an eye-opening experience. One of the things that stood out to me was there are, everybody thinks of Israel as only being filled with Jewish people, but there's actually a large amount of religious diversity, Arab, Christian, variety of different backgrounds. What would the Middle East look like if everyone had the freedoms that exist in Israel?
1: Well, I sit down with Arab Muslim leaders in Israel every time I go, and they laugh at the way that Israel is being portrayed in the United States. Arab Muslims in Israel have more rights to vote, to serve in elected office, to run for office, to become medical doctors and dentists and lawyers than they do in almost any other country in the region. They have longer lifespans and higher socioeconomic mobility. In fact, the percentage of dentists and nurses in Israel, as my book lays out, graduation and matriculation rates from some of the largest universities in the country among Arab Muslims is almost 50%, even though they're only 20% of the population. The truth is it's one of the most diverse, not just religiously, by the way, not just between Druze and Muslims and Christians and Jews, but racially. When you walk around the streets of Jerusalem or Tel Aviv and Haifa, you see a business next to another business owned by black people and Arab people and sometimes Latin people and Russian people all on one street living and working together in a way that just does not exist in other countries in the region. The fact of the matter is that the idea of having a Jewish person who's a Supreme Court justice in Tehran or a general in the army in Damascus or a lawyer, dentist, or doctor in Ramallah or Gaza is, of course, absurd. It's inconceivable. But there are Muslim and Druze Supreme Court justices in Israel. There are Muslim and Druze and Christian lawyers, dentists, doctors, and trial judges all over the country. It is by far the most diverse, pluralistic, and open democracy in the region.
2: Speaking to Judge Roy Altman, his book, Israel on Trial, it's already a New York Times bestseller. I have my copy right here. Highly recommend you all go get yours. And Roy, can you speak about, I mean, I heard you talk about this a little bit live, but I wanted you to tell this audience in all 50 states about what it is like going to college campuses and trying to engage with a student body that, as we have seen in some cases, not all cases by any stretch, can be almost maniacally hostile to the state of Israel. How have those experiences either given you hope or made you more concerned? I just wanted you to speak to what it's like to engage with some of the anti-Israel stuff on the campuses.
1: I'm very optimistic, as you heard me say, about the future of America. I believe, as Martin Luther King repeatedly said, who, by the way, was an ardent Zionist until the day he died, that the moral arc of history bends towards justice. And our cause, the cause of America, which is intertwined with ancient Jewish values, as Lincoln said, as Washington believed, is the most righteous and just cause in history. And so I believe that we will prevail. And my time on college campuses has only reinforced that belief. Yes, 10% of college campus populations are vehemently anti-America. They're anti-Western civilization. They're anti all the blessings and privileges that have been fought for and bestowed on them for reasons that are very difficult to understand, much of it having to do with foreign influence. But the 90% of people on these college campuses are still open to being persuaded by reason and logic and common sense. About 30% of them are super patriotic. They're usually Christian or Jewish. They're Zionist. They're pro-American. They're patriotic. They love the West. They understand its value as the greatest force for good the world has ever known. But in the middle, that broad middle, the 60%, not the 10% who are anti-American Israel, not the 30% who are vehemently pro-American Israel, but that big 60% in the middle, They want to go to class. They want to study. They want to meet girls. They want their football team to win on Saturday. They're not so overly obsessed with Jews and things that are happening thousands of miles away, but they are open-hearted and good-faith Americans who are open to being persuaded if we make the right arguments based on logic and common sense, as I do in the book.
0: Last question for you, Judge. Roy Altman, the book is out there. We encourage everybody to check it out. You're talking about these college kids. When you hear them chant free, free Palestine, or you hear them say from the river to the sea, Israel must be free, like all these different things, what does the history suggest? I know that all political slogans are often simplified versions of an argument. But what does the history suggest about what happened when Israel was founded? I know that's a big question, but what do you think kids in college should know when you hear them say free, free Palestine or from the river to the sea?
1: Well, there are two really important things to understand about the history, and just to do it quickly because I know we're on a time crunch. The first is that a Palestinian state was already created in 1921. There was a British Mandate of Palestine, which was a foreign occupied colony of the British Empire, which comprised modern-day what's Israel and what's now Jordan. The Jews believe they were entitled, based on the Balfour Declaration of 1917, to the entire Mandate of Palestine to be the future Jewish state. In 1921, it became clear that wasn't to be. The British understood they were going to need oil from the Arab states in a future global conflict, and so they ceded 77% of that land to create a state for the Arab Muslim Palestinians. They weren't called Palestinians then, but they were the Arab Muslims who lived in the British colony of Palestine. That country became first known as Transjordan, on the other side of the Jordan. Then it became the Kingdom of Jordan, and ultimately today we know it as Jordan. So there is a Palestinian state full of Palestinian Muslim Arabs. There's a Palestinian queen in that state today. The prince and future king of that state is a Palestinian, and over 60% of the population are people who are Arab Muslims from the Mandate of Palestine. So there is a Palestinian state. What they really want is a second Palestinian state, a 58th Muslim state, a 23rd Arab state in the world, but it's just too much to have one teeny tiny Jewish state. The second and more important thing to understand is that Israel and the international community have already offered the Palestinians on six prior occasions, in 1936 in the Peel Commission, 1947 in the Partition Plan, 1967 at Khartoum after the Six-Day War in Sudan, 1993 at Oslo, 2000 at Camp David with Bill Clinton, and again 2008 with Ehud Olmert as the prime minister. On six different occasions, Israel, America, and the international community offered the Palestinians their own state, their own sovereign territory with their own government to do as they please with, on the lands that college kids now seem to believe they deserve a state on. And what college kids don't understand is the Palestinians rejected that state on six different occasions on college campuses. From the river to the sea, Palestine will be free is only the English jingle that they created in order to appeal to and deceive American college kids. In Arabic, the phrase runs, from the river to the sea, Palestine will be Arabic. They want a full Palestinian Arab state from the Jordan River to the Mediterranean Sea with no Jews on it. That's what they've done in every other Arab country in the world, where they've expelled and ethnically cleansed the 850,000 Jews who lived all over the Muslim world starting in the middle of the 20th century. People who have lived there, by the way, for centuries, all ethnically cleansed. They want to do the same thing with the 10 million people who now live in Israel, and we're never going to allow that to happen.
2: Israel on Trial is the book. Roy Altman is the author. Judge Altman. And Judge, appreciate you being with us. Congrats on the book, and come back anytime.
1: Thanks, man. Thanks for having me.
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0: Welcome back in here to Clay and Buck. So, great conversation there with Judge Altman about Israel on trial, and we're going to be coming into a few things here in a second. But Clay, I just note, because we talked about it briefly, the fact that they have indicted, let's talk Cuba for a second here. I actually just had some of my Cuban Americans cut my hair this morning. So I go to my Cubans, and they do a great job, and I've learned a little bit of Spanish from them. Let me tell you, they want a free Cuba. They want their family still on the island to be in a better place in all senses. And the fact that Raul Castro, who's 94 years old, has been indicted in federal court, they would not waste their time with this if there was not. It may just be pressure to get some kind of a deal or concession, but there's more than just this that will come if that deal or concession does. I think the Venezuela model is looking like a repeat situation if we don't get some movement from the Cuban leadership.
1: No doubt. And here is an announcement of that, which happened since we went on the air today. Every day it feels like major different breaking news. This is Cut 32, Acting Attorney General Todd Blanche announcing that indictment against Raul Castro.
2: Today, we are announcing an indictment charging Raul Castro and several others with conspiracy to kill U.S. nationals. Mr. Castro and the others are charged with additional crimes as well, including destruction of aircraft and 4 individual counts of murder. The indictment was returned by a grand jury sitting in this district in Miami on April 23rd, 2026, and was unsealed today. For nearly 30 years, the families of 4 murdered Americans have waited for justice. My message today is clear. The United States and President Trump does not and will not forget its citizens.
1: All right, so Buck, you're in South Florida. This obviously has set off a lot of reaction in the Cuban community, many of whom are listening to this program right now. And I think what it definitely augurs and success that we are headed towards is new leadership in Cuba. And I think that's going to happen in the next couple of months. How exactly it will go, there's lots of different moving parts, but I would say this is probably one of the reasons that Marco Rubio, our current Secretary of State, got into politics, and I think this matters to him immensely.
0: I agree.
1: We'll talk about that. We'll take some of your calls, final half hour of the program when we return, but I want to tell you all about Sabre and what an incredible difference they are making with this latest product that they have up on Amazon. It's called Sabre Smart Pepper Spray. 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
6: I'm John Saucier. The U.S. Justice Department indicting former Cuban President Raul Castro in connection with the 1996 murders of 4 people, 3 U.S. citizens who were killed by Cuban fighter jets while flying civilian aircraft. The DOJ alleges the former leader had spies in Florida that gave intel on the Americans who were killed. Acting Attorney General Todd Blanche.
2: Today, we are announcing an indictment charging Raul Castro and several others with conspiracy to kill U.S. nationals.
6: The current Cuban president is responding, accusing the United States of lying and manipulating the events from 1996. We heard from President Trump today, says he wants the Strait of Hormuz reopened.
7: We're going to give this one shot. I'm in no hurry. You never think, oh, the midterms, I'm in a hurry. I'm in no hurry. Ideally, I'd like to see a few people killed.
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1: Welcome back in. Closing up shop nearly on the Wednesday edition of the program. We've been talking about the Kentucky 4th outcome, Ed Gallrine getting the win over Thomas Massey, the impacts there. We've been talking about all of the different primaries that took place not only in Kentucky, but also Georgia, Pennsylvania, Alabama, Idaho, Oregon, and the fact that there have now been charges brought in Cuba against the Raul Castro, the brother of Fidel, who is over 90 years old, for shooting down a couple of planes back in the 1990s. And how that might well presage the fact that a Venezuela-style change in leadership might be coming sooner rather than later in Cuba. And I know many people in South Florida and Cubans around the country are following that story closely as the communist revolution has descended that country into new lows of decrepitude, even with a low having existed for many decades now. They're at a new low. But we mentioned this a couple days ago.
16: Just keep in mind, they deployed the Brothers to the Rescue shootdown, Clay. It's one of these things down here in South Florida is very much remembered back in 1996. This was a group that just conducted humanitarian search and rescue, completely unarmed, just civilians, basically flying planes. We're like, hey, if you're trying to get to the U.S., and you're about to drown or be eaten by sharks because of the 90 miles of ocean you have to go through, we're gonna help you out. And, the Cuban Air Force just blew them out of the sky. So just to be clear, it was murder. It was ordered by the regime. And so this is absolutely what should be happening.
1: So that is what's going on. We'll probably continue to talk about it, but I think it's a important story here that we will continue to follow. I want to play a couple of cuts. New York City has lost its way. There is an ongoing protest in favor of Luigi Mangione is going on, but I did want to play, since we're talking New York City, and I mentioned this a little bit ago, let me play this as well. Jeff Bezos did a big sit-down interview with CNBC. He said a lot of very rational things, including what would happen if Amazon ran the New York City school system as poorly as the New York City school system is run. Listen to this, Buck. This is cut 30.
17: The New York City school system.
18: Right.
17: They spend $44,000 per student. $44,000. That's 30% more per student than other big cities like Chicago, right, LA, and Boston. And it's three times more than Miami and Houston. And by the way, New York City doesn't get better outcomes. Let me just say, if we ran Amazon the way New York City runs their school system,
18: right,
17: your packages would take 6 weeks to arrive. We'd have to charge you a $100 delivery fee. And then when the package did finally arrive, it'd have the wrong item in it anyway.
1: I thought that was really well said. You might say, okay, what is the result of a failed New York City school system? Well, one result is you've got people who have lost the ability to look at facts and even have rational discussions surrounding them. And that ties in with members of the New York City press corps credentialed outside of Luigi Mangione's hearing. This is what they had to say. There are two different cuts here. I think it's important to talk, and we have tried to do this quite a lot on the program, about the fact that there is good and evil. And just putting it forward pretty simply, if you walk into an American city street and you pull out a gun and you shoot someone in the back, you are the bad guy. You are evil. There should be awful consequences for this. That's exactly what happened to the United Healthcare CEO on the streets of Manhattan. That's what Luigi Mangione is going on trial for. Listen to what members of the media had to say earlier this week outside of that courtroom. Here is part one, cut 27.
19: I said what I said. I don't give a fuck. His children are better off without him. They need to learn to not be like their dad and enjoy the blood money, kids.
20: What was that? I didn't get that, what you said.
21: I'm standing on business. Brian Thompson. I don't give a flying guys. Millions of Americans.
19: I liked it.
21: Millions of Americans suffer every single day from the last. We had a literal infant named Stella. Because of how negligent her health insurance was, she died. An infant died. So if you guys are okay with someone like Brian Thompson being around and not being a part of our society, that says more about you as a person. This is absolutely monstrous, defending someone like that.
1: I know it's a little bit hard to understand, but they were basically saying the kids are better off. F him. And then here's more of it. They say that the healthcare CEO should be killed and he's responsible for more deaths than Osama bin Laden.
21: Participates in social murder. That's what we
19: mass social murder. He's responsible for more deaths than Osama bin Laden. And I remember Americans celebrating when Osama bin Laden was killed. It's not like we don't understand heroic violence or like
0: when violence is good. That's like as American guys. I mean, why do we protect the Second Amendment so much? Is it to allow people to shoot up schools, or is it to protect our democracy?
21: I think it's to protect our democracy. It's not saying, you know, we should all take up arms, but when your democracy is eroded and there's no other option, like, what are we meant to do?
1: Okay, so again, Buck, watch these videos. We'll share them from the Clay and Buck account so that you can watch, because sometimes I know it's a little bit, there's a lot of crosstalk. Everybody's trying to speak at once. These protesters are there celebrating the fact that Luigi Mangione killed Brian Thompson. They think he's a hero.
16: They said it's heroic violence. They were also credentialed members of the press that day. I just, whatever that means. I mean, they had press passes. So somehow the city of New York said, you know what, these people have some journalistic interest in being out here at in front of this courthouse. But this is if you spend time online, and particularly if you spend time on Blue Sky, which is the lib digital insane asylum, it's where all of the ones who couldn't handle a free and fair platform like X. I mean, I remember I used to get people, I would get dragged by like random leftists or whatever on. And I always felt like, I was like, do I have any followers on here? The whole thing was so rigged. Never happens anymore. No leftists ever want to pick a fight with me anymore. It's so interesting how that happens. Cause they're cowards ultimately. And when you have weak ideas and you don't know how to debate or articulate your ideas beyond shouting people down and demanding that they are unable to speak, which is what you see from all of these leftists, this is what you get. This is what happens. But Clay, to say that he's guilty of look at the way they're creating these constructs that I shouldn't even say creating. They're propagating these constructs. They're not the ones who come up with this. You'll see this stuff online from leftists, Democrats, Biden, Kamala voters, Bernie Sanders, AOC fans. You'll see stuff like perpetrating social murder. So what they're saying is this guy, this father who never hurt anybody, this husband, who, I mean, certainly never did violence against anybody that we're aware of, who was a CEO of a massive healthcare company. He deserved, this is what they said, deserved to be murdered in cold blood, shot in the back, in this way, completely incapable of, no one could defend themselves from this. I mean, there's just, someone's going to come up behind you in the street and shoot you for no reason, there's no one would be able to defend themselves. And he deserved it, is what they say. And Luigi's a hero for this. Now, if you want to tell me, Buck, these are just two absolutely sad and really also demonic women who probably have IQs around room temperature number, I would say sure. But, Clay, this is widespread on the left. The left advances people as spokesmen these days for its cause. The New York Times does sit downs with idiots who say this kind of stuff and props them up as voices who are speaking on behalf of the Democrat Praetorians, if you will, or the Democrat vanguard. So this is a big problem. The violence on the left thing is a very big problem because it's not fringe. It's just only some of them do it, but a lot of them support it. I'm going to tell you this. It reminds me of radical Islam. For every suicide bomber, Clay, there were 10 Muslims who helped them and, 100,000 or a million in the Middle East who loved it.
1: Yeah.
16: Who wish there were more suicide bombers for everyone.
1: What I would just say is, to my knowledge, there's no functional equivalent of this on the right. When someone gets murdered, I don't see people showing up at trials saying, hey, this person deserved it, right? And if they did, they would overwhelmingly be condemned. This, I believe, there is a direct line between this and the fact that, to your point, this is not necessarily an outlandish or outrageous or outlier perspective. Roughly 25% of left-wingers believe that murder is acceptable if people disagree with your political opinions. That's far higher than exists on the right. And I think it's directly connected to the assassination attempts on President Trump, Brett Kavanaugh, Steve Scalise. And when you refuse to condemn this, you create more people who dream of being heroes like Luigi Mangione. We talked about this with the White House Correspondents' Dinner shooting when I was there. That teacher from California, he thinks he's a hero. You read his manifesto. It wasn't irrational or outrageous in terms of what he argued relative to what the average left winger who does not like Trump argues. He just took the next step. If you believe Trump is Hitler, which is a crazy obvious perspective, but if you believe that, then you should try to kill him. And all these people are doing is following through on the logic of the left. If you believe that an insurance company executive is the reason why thousands of people are dying, then the next logical step is I should kill him. When you celebrate it, you create a affirmation cycle, which is going to lead to more of these, which is why, unfortunately, I think the Charlie Kirks of the world are symptomatic of more violence to come, not outliers, which are going to stand in isolation. So I see all these.
16: Can I just give you one litmus test here? Think about this off the top of your head. Think about if I just ask any of you, hey, have any conservatives been attacked on college campus and been threatened with imminent violence and actually in some cases hit violently on a college campus in the last decade? You're already shouting out at people that come to mind right away. And of course, what happened to Charlie Kirk happened on a college campus. That's the first one that's going to come to mind for a lot of people. But I'm talking even just about people throwing things, you know, getting violent, thinking they can shut down the speech, using, what is the kind of horn, the super loud, is it a fog horn or, you know what I mean? The thing that they do to just disrupt speeches. All these just things they do, banging pots and pans, whatever it is. It's always leftists that do this.
1: Yeah.
16: You can get the most left-wing maniac going to speak at any college campus in America. In fact, I would tell you this. If a leftist went to speak at Hillsdale College, they would probably question him aggressively, but they would do so politely and within the scope of the institution, which is dedicated to learning and exchange of ideas. A leftist could go anywhere, Harvard, UCLA, Duke, U of F, U of M, U of anything. No fear of being attacked. Any conservative goes on college campus, Clay. You know what the first conversation has to be after the invite? What's the security situation going to be? There is a difference. This is not a both sides thing. There are some crazy people on the right. There are 100 times as many on the left. That, and I'm talking about people that are violent crazy. That is reality. That is where we are as a country.
1: Yeah, I think that's important. I can't remember the last time a speaker was shouted down by right-wing disagreement on any college campus, but
16: I can't think of one ever.
1: Yeah, exactly. That's point one. Point two, many people on the left cheer on anytime people on the left shout down someone with conservative beliefs on a college campus and reward them for the behavior. So it doesn't exist on the right that anybody is showing up on a college campus and saying, you can't speak, you're not allowed to come here and tell your perspective. Doesn't happen. Two, if it were to happen that a invited speaker came on campus and were saying something so left-wing that right-wingers were shouting it down, you and I would come on and say, that's not a good move. Shouldn't do that. Doesn't exist on the left. Let me tell you, business insurance must have if you're operating a business. 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

0: Closing up shop on another fantastic episode of Clay and Buck for the day. Remind you to go check out the podcast network of the Clay Travis and Buck Sexton show, Clay and Buck, shorthand. And we got some great stuff there. David Rutherford, Tudor Dixon, Carol Markowitz, Ryan Gerdusky. This is the best podcast network in podcastdom, honestly. It's why it's growing every month, but go check it out. You can listen to all those shows on demand. There's others too. I just don't have time to name them all. I do a Buck Brief, a little extra show after the show. Go check it all out. Clay, tell everybody what, acting attorney general just said. This is like some Wyatt Earp stuff here.
1: Well, again, I think the Venezuela precedent is a good one for what we anticipate will likely happen in Cuba. They said basically, Todd Blanche said either he's going to show up in Miami courtrooms or we have it. Play it quickly here. Good work.
2: We indict men outside of this country all the time. And there's all kinds of different ways that we get them here. The reason why we indict somebody is because we want them here to face justice in front of a jury of their peers. So how we go about doing that obviously depends on the circumstances in the case, and I'm not going to go beyond that, but we didn't indict, this isn't a show indictment. This is an indictment because we expect that there was a warrant issued for his arrest. So we expect that he will show up here by his own will or by another way. And
1: okay. Buck, I think it's fair to say Raul Castro's not showing up in a Miami courtroom on his own. He's not like, hey, you know, I need to go check out South Beach. I'll just chill. We're basically letting it be known we're going to go into Cuba and take out their leaders, which is why I think the Maduro example is a good one. And the real question is, so far the Delcy Rodriguez relationship seems to be going well. Is there someone in Cuba that could allow democratic reforms and lead that country? And do we know who it might be? That's the question I think is looming as that indictment has been announced. And I know many people all over South Florida are celebrating.
0: The Cuban scumbag Castroites might want to sleep with one eye open for a while.
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4: He can't say what's next for Cuba. I'm Lisa Brady, Fox News. But President Trump just telling reporters the indictment of Cuba's former president, Raul Castro, is a big moment.
5: For nearly 30 years, the families of four murdered Americans have waited for justice.
4: Acting U.S. Attorney General Todd Blanche unveiling the unsealed indictment against Castro and several others over the downing of civilian planes run by an exile group in 1996. Cuba's current president says the island was defending itself from repeated airspace violations at the time. He calls the indictment a political action and suggests it's a pretext for possible U.S. military action. In Miami's Little Havana, many hope for regime change.
6: This should be the beginning of the downfall. This should be the beginning of a liberation of Cuba.
4: Oscar Fernandez, who left Cuba in the 1960s, tearing up while telling Fox they've been ignored for decades and vowing not to let this opportunity pass by. President Trump just threatening again to resume strikes on Iran.
7: Right on the borderline, believe me. If we don't get the right answers, it goes very quickly. We're all ready to go.
4: This after pausing a plan to resume strikes earlier this week to allow more negotiations. Iran is threatening expanded retaliation if strikes resume. An American doctor infected with Ebola during the ongoing outbreak in Congo is now in Germany for treatment.
8: Dr. Peter Stafford, weakened by his condition, was placed in what was described as a plastic tube-shaped bed during the flight to limit his exposure to the pilot and crew, some of whom were in full personal protective equipment. It's believed Stafford operated on a patient who apparently had Ebola. Stafford isolated himself when he noticed symptoms.
4: Fox's Gernot Scott, Stafford's wife, who's also a doctor, and their four kids remain in Congo being monitored for symptoms. America is listening to Fox News.
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13: Look out. It's only me. It's only the Khmer with Pete Davis. Pete Davis, he's got the duck shirt and he's got the Arsenal soccer boys and the hat thing. And Just Jeff's here in Flounder in the house, in the booth. And boy, We got election results. We got Donald Trump stuff. We got a lot of sports weird stuff. Holy smokes. From football and baseball stuff and NBA stuff. I mean, holy moly. Anyway, we got it all. First of all, Pete Davis, Mountains of Macon. You got a soccer. What do you got? Is it a big soccer time now? Are they doing like final something or what? What's going on?
14: I'm not the kind of guy that rubs it in when my team wins at all in the English Premier League. First time in 22 years, but Arsenal go really? Gunners.
13: Oh my goodness. So is that the finals of the soccer games?
14: They have an aggregate. Whoever wins the most points during the season wins it. There's no championship game or Super Bowl or anything like that. They're wasting a lot of money.
13: Cause I didn't hear, I didn't know that there was, that was like the final four. There's no final four in the international soccer.
14: No, there's one game left on Sunday, and now we know he's won already.
13: Yeah. So in other words, even if the final game loses, they still win what is it, a championship or the year? Or what do they call it? Winning the what? The year's?
14: It's a championship.
13: The championship?
14: Yeah, they win it.
13: Yeah. Well, and now is that the British one or Scottish one or what? Or are they all British?
14: It's basically the British one. Yeah. It's the British one.
13: Well, and I know you have a lot of, you're a soccer fan. I don't know.
14: Soccer fan, but I like it enough to go with the winner.
13: Yeah. Oh my goodness. And the Flounder and Mrs. Flounder, lovely Veronica, anything 24 hour?
15: Nothing new in the last 24 hours.
13: Other than, Lucas,
15: So Mr. Lucas brought a chipmunk.
13: Caught a chipmunk
15: towards the bottom of the deck area, which Veronica wasn't thrilled about.
13: No.
15: Then she got a little more agitated when Lucas decided to throw half his head up in the hallway.
13: Picking little tiny limbs out of the carpet. Yeah. It's and you know, my favorite thing when I was a cat is when they go, bleh, bleh, bleh, and they're getting ready like nine times and then whack. Like it's a big ball. Freaking stream. You know?
14: At midnight, too, when you're sleeping, you hear it.
13: Oh, crap. Well, pick them up and get them outside.
15: We have now in our backyard, because remember how I was telling you about how our next-door neighbors
13: don't you have wolves or something?
15: Goats.
13: That's right.
15: Kind of airing out the yard
13: eating
15: and all
13: the
15: that. Yeah, exactly. So there, and before that, there was a little fox and had two, three cubs. They migrated to our backyard. They make these awkward and very, very loud noises in the middle of the night.
13: Really?
15: To which our neighbor's dog, Jacob, will just bark all night.
13: Boy. Well, you know,
15: fun neighborhood stuff.
13: It's beautiful. I mean, it's, you know, it's better than waking up to sound of traffic and honking horns.
15: I totally agree.
13: Anyway, I've done both in my life. And Just Jeff behind the board here today. Just Jeff, how's it going? What's up with you, man?
16: Not much. I can't top that. Can't top a puking cat.
13: Are you a pet guy?
16: I had a cat, and I've had dogs too, but right now I don't have any.
13: There you go. Anyway, welcome back. Just Jeff, you're on the board, and if you'd like to join us, and why not, here is our number, 404-741-1230, 741-1230. And we got a million things here today, a lot of political stuff, and a lot of personal stuff, and some goofy stuff, and, some newsy stuff too. Again, this is amazing. Donald Trump went live before he was leaving for the airport, and then he went live, gave a speech at the Coast Guard Academy, and then he went live again after. I mean, he's three different. You can't keep track of this guy, and every time he says some stuff that's really important newsy things, and it's almost impossible to keep up. I mean, we've never seen anything like this. It's just astounding. Anyway, so we'll have updates on that stuff for you today, Donald Trump stuff. Oh, and of course, election results. And also, these freaking scumbag liberal Democrats are just, they're going overboard again, reacting in the most ridiculous ways to the fact that the Republicans are trying to stop cheating and racism involved in elections. And they hate it when we're trying to stop that stuff. Also, a bunch of personal stuff and weird thing like social media type stuff. And an update on the Tyson Fury wedding and what happened. And the reason I picked out that story to talk about was because I'm going to have fun making fun of somebody for something here in a few minutes when I talk about it. But I'll get to that in a moment. Let's see, 404-741-1230. Yesterday on the way home, I stopped for gas. Was it yesterday? Day before? Year before it might have been. At the Shell station right down here in the battery, near the battery, on Terrell Mill and Powers Ferry, and filled it up for $5.50 a gallon. Wow.
15: Mine's up too. I mean, for my car, and I use regular unleaded, it's 409.
13: 409, 409. Yeah. You don't even know what a 409 is?
15: It's part of it. Is it an engine? Some kind of a car? Is it a?
13: Yeah, well, it's a whole, yeah, it's an engine, but it's a thing.
15: It's a Beach Boys song.
13: Yeah,
15: isn't
13: now,
15: it?
13: Do you know what a 409 is, Jeff? You probably know that. You're old enough to remember, aren't you? Aren't you?
16: I've heard the expression. I can't really tell you.
13: Oh, my
16: exactly
13: God.
16: What it is.
13: Pete, do you know what, I mean, if I say 409, you know what we're talking about or what?
14: Yeah, it's a spray cleaner. 409.
13: You know. Yeah, Mr. Green Jeans. the cleaner with the earring, isn't that the guy? Is that the 409 guy?
14: Mr. Clean?
13: That's a different one.
15: No,
13: the 409. Oh my God, the 409. The car. That's exactly. When I was a teenager, they came out in like 1961 or 62, and it was a great big freaking Chevy Impala. I mean, it just, you know, and back then, you know, in 61, 62, Chevy was huge. You couldn't drive it. If you had one today, you could not find a place to park. I promise you, there's not one parking lot built anywhere in modern territory today where you would be able to comfortably park that car without worrying about somebody hitting it. It's too big. You can't park them. Anyways, I said there were huge things, but they came out with a 409 cubic inch engine. And a four-speed stick shift. What the hell was it? What's the name of the stick shift? Oh, God. Hurst four speed stick shift on the floor. And the first ones that came out, the first one I saw as a kid growing up in New England when I was probably, I don't know, I guess 15, 14, no, maybe 13, 14. And, was driven by the town hood. The first one I saw was the town, there was a town hood. Yeah, literally, like in the movies, like Harrison Ford would roll up his Luckies in his shirt sleeve and his t-shirt sleeve and stuff and grease back hair and his freaking girlfriend would be all over him. Bench seats, you know, back then had nothing but bench seats, and his girlfriend be hanging all over. I thought, oh, God, I want to be that guy. You know, I so wanted to be that guy. And the 409, when that went roaring down the street, man, that was a freaking force. Anyway, thanks for the memory. I have no idea what we were talking about. Oh, nope. Gasoline, $5.50. Oh, one more thing, speaking of flashbacks. My first car, I paid cash for $250 of money I earned because we always had to work in, all year round at my house. And I paid, first car I bought was in 1962. I was 16 years old. Yeah, I was 16 years old. And it was a 1953 Chevy. A Chevy Bel Air, gorgeous, beautiful car, three-speed stick shift. And I remember going to get gas at the local mobile station in our neighborhood, and gas was 25 cents a gallon. And the guy would come out with a little bow tie and open your hood and check your oil and your water. And if you wanted to check your tire pressure. And you weren't allowed to touch the pump. Oh, my God. If you went near a pump, they were yelling at you. In fact, do you remember, Flounder, when you could pump your own gas the first time? Were you even old enough? You might have.
15: Yeah.
13: I'm trying to remember when it was. When was the first time we pumped? Well, like 75 or 74, 75
15: well, I was born
13: or something.
15: In 78, so.
13: Yeah, Pete Davis, do you remember the first time all of a sudden? I remember the first time when it first happened, and I remember doing a story on it, and I drove into a parking lot, and I saw a woman pumping gas into her Mercedes. And I thought, for some reason, that struck me as the most unbelievable thing that a woman with a beautiful car like that would have to pump her own gas in America. So, and I mean, it was unbelievable.
14: But we always expected, especially at the Gulf, to get a magazine, a Disney magazine, or a t-shirt, or a flag, or at Christmas, you got the Christmas albums,
13: yeah,
14: with all the stars singing the Christmas stuff.
13: Yeah.
14: You had free tire. They come out and change the oil and
13: yeah.
14: everything.
13: Yeah.
14: The little plastic. I still have it. The little plastic clipboard. They put the thing into
13: yeah.
14: sign
13: right,
14: through your window.
13: Yeah, yeah.
14: that,
13: what a time.
16: I remember when that transition happened. It was kind of like during the energy crisis.
13: Yeah.
16: When gas went
13: yeah,
16: like double,
13: right.
16: triple, and they're trying to how
13: that's
16: to save
13: exactly
16: money.
13: That's exactly what it was. That was like the Nixon energy. The Nixon.
14: 73.
16: Yeah.
14: The oil embargo.
13: Yeah, oil embargo. Yeah, that's right.
16: And
13: remember
16: you,
13: all those K cars that came out and all the foreign cars yeah. and all this stuff? Oh, my God.
16: I remember the self-service where you had to put a dollar bill and the little thing and slide it in to take the dollar bill. It was really weird.
13: Oh, I don't think I ever did that.
16: Well, this was the first self-service pump.
13: Huh, I'll be darned. I don't remember the sliding dollar bills in there.
14: back in 79, my first job was a gas monkey there on Memorial Drive. And of course we could open for 3 hours in the morning, 3 hours in the afternoon.
13: Right.
14: People would line up all day and block Memorial Drive.
13: Yeah.
14: And we'd have to go out there with the little pylons to say, okay, you're the last one.
13: Yeah.
14: And people would get out and move the pylons.
13: Yeah, they didn't like that. Yeah.
14: So we'd have to go out there with baseball bats and threaten them.
13: Yeah. I remember all the fights when someone would, you know, drive around a gas station trying to get in line and cut somebody off who was driving the other direction. Oh my God. I mean, there were events all the time. Wow. Anyway, well, we got that, so we got that going for it. Anyway, $5.50 I paid it for my car. That's all right. It's all good. All right, 313-ish. Kimmer, Pete, Flounder, and Just Jeff is on the board. And your calls, and we got a lot of political stuff and Donald Trump stuff. And mercy on Hump Day. It's Hump Day at 106.3. Welcome aboard. How you doing?
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13: And look at this. I got three papers together, standing straight up. Oh, I got thank you very much. I got here. The Kimmer Pay Flounder and Just Jeff on the board.

0: She said, well, we don't want to have the cops go in while the brothers are burning down the Wendy's because there may be even more problems. Oh, my God. Yeah, I got to protect the gangbangers while they're burning down the freaking Wendy's. And she didn't want to cause any more trouble. Yeah. And then she called the cops who tried to solve everything, racist and murderers and everything else. I mean, what a freaking disgrace. God, I mean, she should hang her head in freaking shame. Oh, and then she had to leave, and then they kicked her upstairs to the White House. She got hired. What the hell was her job? Let's see. She was, went to the, oh, I gotta find it here. Office, yeah, the White House Office of Public Engagement. Engagement of what? Yeah, engaging what? What were you engaging in the White House office? Yeah. Give me a freaking break. Freaking disgrace. Well, good. It's going to be one of the two. So, and the question is Rick Jackson. What's this Rick Jackson guy? You know, I mean, there's still.
1: Who is this person?
0: Well, we got so much more. It's all coming up. 3:31 on 106.3. Hump day, hump day. Look out. Here we go.
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2: Yeah. All right, here we go. Give her P. Flounder and Just Jeff on the board, and her.
3: What you want?
2: Aretha.
3: Baby,
2: that's right, baby.
3: What you need?
2: And she's one of the many artists who was able to take advantage of some musical skills by a guy named Roger Hawkins, famous drummer. Passed away 5 years ago on this day. He was 75 years old. Roger Hawkins, known for playing in the studio band known as the Muscle Shoals Rhythm Section. They were huge. He is drumming on Aretha Franklin's Respect, Percy Sludge, When a Man Loves a Woman, Wilson Pickett's Mustang Sally, worked with Dwayne Allman, Joe Cocker, Paul Simon, Bob Seger, Boss Skaggs, Traffic, Rod Stewart, Clapton, Willie Nelson. I mean, a whole bunch of them. And he's on the drums right there. Hold everything. Phone calls take priority. David, you're on the radio. Welcome, David. What's going on?
4: Oh, not much. Like, you guys are just talking about Keisha Bong Bongs, and it's hilarious because my wife texted me in a panic last night that she won the nominee and everything. I just started laughing. I went upstairs. I was like, honey, they just handed us the best gift they ever could have. You know, like, hey, I can write those ads that just say, I destroyed my city and got a promotion. You know, vote for me for governor. Like, if she wins, that's crazy. But I will say, I went to vote yesterday.
2: Yeah.
4: And they asked, like, the lady asked me, she said, do you have photo ID? And
2: yeah.
4: I said, don't you mean a driver's license? And she kind of stumbled for a second. I was like, yeah, I have my driver's license. I was like, wait, so you just accept photo ID? She got quiet. But anyways, I'm moving out of the area, fellas.
2: Yeah.
4: But I'm going to bring the app with me. And
2: always,
4: you know, appreciate what you guys do.
2: Well, thank you. That's very kind.
4: Getting out of the city and moving to the country. So
2: I'll be darned.
4: Know, like,
5: well,
4: everybody
5: good for
4: do.
5: You.
2: Well, yeah,
5: yeah,
2: okay, yeah. Smart man. Well, thank you. I'm glad. And by the way, I don't really know this. I guess I should, but I wonder if you took your passport, if you had a legit passport, you could use that. It's an ID, right?
5: It's a form of ID. Yeah.
4: Yeah.
5: Cause you can use that to get into a bar.
4: It's government ID.
2: Yeah. That should be fine.
4: Yeah. But I mean, I was half tempted to pull out a work ID and that has my name on it and say, does this suffice?
2: You know, that's a good question. Who knows? In fact, I'm not even sure when I went that they even looked. I pulled it out. And I gave her my name, and I guess she checked it. I'm trying to remember. They, you know, if you have it there available, I'm not sure they really, really look at it. I don't know. Anyway,
4: well,
2: thanks.
4: I was just going to say the systems were down the other day, and so they had to do everything by paper, which
2: I like
4: know, it. She was doing that. I was like, why don't they do this in the first place?
2: I like it. You're absolutely correct. David, congratulations on your move, and please take the app and keep in touch. And call anytime. Hi to your lovely bride, too. Nice to talk to you, man.
4: Okay,
2: I appreciate it. Thank you. Thank you. Have a good day. 3:39. 404-741-1230. I got a little birthday here. I'm going to do a politics here in a second. Our birthdays include Susan Cowsill. Susan Cowsill, 67 years old. Susan Cowsill, one of the members of the very famous family singing group, the Susans, an incredible group back in the 60s. See what I did there? I did a little joke. Cowsill's really not the Susans. Do we have a mic on Pete here? I think it's got a...
6: No,
2: there,
6: we don't.
2: There we go. We have a mic now.
6: We've been working together since 1994, correct?
2: Yeah, something like that. 92,
6: so that's
2: 93.
6: 32 years.
2: Yeah, 92, I think.
6: Cowsill's things. Nobody remembers the Cowsills.
2: Everybody, the park, the bird, and
6: Nobody.
2: Golden things, or whatever the hell it is. What's that famous
6: Nobody.
2: Song? The park, the bird, and the.
6: I'm issuing a moratorium on all Cowsills trivia.
5: That's not from my, that's not from my history list. I've been narrowing it down, actually.
2: It's my
5: more.
2: Birthday. I do my own birthdays because the ones I get from you are insufficient.
5: Then I will stop with the birthdays.
2: No,
5: and
2: no,
5: just do
2: no,
5: the history.
2: No,
5: just,
2: no, no. I need all of them. I need all, I can't do all of them. I do three on my own. I need all of them to wade them through. You have no idea. Oh my God. And now, oh, this is
5: people
2: kind of a,
5: need the birthday information.
2: Well, I can't help it. Honest to God. I mean, I just remember every time you're driving along, listening to rock and roll, Robert W. Morgan, you know, playing the hits, Wax and Stacks, Rounds the Town, Clown at our Soundbound, you know, stuff like that. And they would always give a birthday. Somebody says, oh, that's kind of cool.
5: Well, just a history bit, I think, is good.
2: I know. Well, anyway, I can't help it. I do it, and I can't help it. Somebody is saying, oh, I'll be damned, Susan Council 67, you know. And if you don't care, you don't care. But how long does it take? It takes a lot longer than we're talking about it. But anyway, I know your history thing. On this day in 1521, Ignatius of Loyola was wounded by a cannonball while defending Pamplona against the French in 1521. During Ignatius's convalescence, he turned to religion. And Ignatius of Loyola became a leader in the Counter-Reformation and founder of the Jesuits. And by the way, for the record, if you're not, and I'm not Catholic, but I've, you know, had information with a couple of men, but the, in Catholic terms, as I recall, and I got my lesson in this when I was the summer before I joined the Marines, before I went into the Marines, and I was working, driving a truck delivering milk, 5 gallon milk drums to summer camps in the Berkshires driving, and I delivered to the summer camps and stuff like that, and then pick up the empties and anyway. And in one of the camps, it was run by, it was a religious camp, or they used, for some reason it was involved with some kind of Catholic thing. And the guy who would accept all my deliveries and all was kind of the boss of the kitchen area was a Jesuit. And he used to brag everybody because the Jesuits, I believe the Jesuits, I can't say it. Jesuits believe that they are the cream of the crop. They are the smart ones. They are the students. They are the researchers.
6: That, they gave us the Inquisition. The Inquisition. Nobody expects this.
2: I'm not dead yet. We've been dead soon.
6: There's been two comedies written about one of the worst periods in human history.
2: Dancing around in fake horses or something. I mean, it's just unbelievable.
6: Two movies based on the Inquisition.
2: I freaking love it. Anyway, all right, look out. Kimber Pete Flounder, Just Jeff on the board. And the GOP race, Burt Jones and Rick Jackson and Keisha Bong Bottoms. Good grief. Rick Jackson spent $50 million of his own money. You know, that's unbelievable.
5: Trump did the same thing when he started running.
2: Yeah.
5: But again, he was running for president, not governor.
2: But still, I mean, hell, if I were a multi-billionaire and I would, you know, was serious about it. But again, I'm just amazed at the amount of money. How do you spend that much money to do what? TV commercials? And somebody's taking a cut to put it all together. You hire a marketing firm and they'll take 20% of what you spent for the advertising campaign. I mean, it's unbelievable. $50 million.
6: Hey, he's keeping us in clover. Don't complain.
2: Oh, no, I'm saying.
6: I laid the golden egg.
2: Yeah, you got to love it. You got to love it. So there we go. Now, what do you think? Do you have a comment? What do you think? Oh, by the way, I asked Grok if to find out. I'm very interested in percentages of the election results and also the turnout. And I asked Grok about the percentage of the Republicans who showed up an election day yesterday and the percentage of the Democrats who showed up. And Grok said of about 2 million ballots yesterday, there were 53% Democrat ballots and 45% Republican ballots. And when I asked the total turnout yesterday at the election, she said it was 20%. But that's because there was a record early vote. So most of the registered voters had already voted, and so the turnout was down to 20%. Now, I don't know what the total turnout is because they haven't counted up the number, I guess, and it should be the Secretary of State's office maybe sometime today to find out of all the eligible voters in Georgia, what percentage of Republican voters turned out and what percentage of Democrat voters turned out. And I'll bet you that there were more percentage higher of Democrat voters than there were of Republican voters. And that would be my point. Probably. If it's true, I mean, I may be wrong, but I wouldn't be surprised if the Democrats, again, they turn out. And if they, you know, there's no way that Keisha Bong Bottoms can be governor of Georgia. I mean, there's just no chance of that. I'm a little more nervous about Ossoff. Oh, by the way, have you heard about this slime bag? That's coming up next. We're going to give his comment about, nice about his, oh my God. Yeah. I mean, and more on redistricting and the NAACP's getting, sticking their freaking noses in it. Keep your cotton picking hands off. Oh no, I said cotton picking, talking about the NAACP. Oh no. I hope they don't sue me. Yeah, let me give a deposition. All right, let's do it live. Anyway, sorry. 347. 346, I don't know. It's something
6: live.
2: Like that. 106.3, hump day, hump day. Yeah. Look out, Camel. Give me a long. Yeah, yeah, yeah.
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2: All right, look out, here we go. Staying alive, baby. Dividable bump. You see John Travolta down a sidewalk. Look out, here we go. 2012. Robin Gibb, one-third of the Bee Gees, singer-songwriter, helped turn disco into a global phenomenon by providing the core of the soundtrack to Saturday Night Fever. Robin Gibb died on this day in 2012. Cancer was only 62. The Bee Gees, Stayin' Alive, Stayin' Alive. And I like a bunch of their songs. Massachusetts, where they had that whole vibrato business. I did like the song, I've Gotta Get a Message to You, My Love, or whatever. How Deep Is Your Love, Stayin' Alive, established their pop legacy, placing their falsetto harmonies at the center of the 70s disco boom, baby. There we go. A little disco. Every workout center in America back then. And when I used to go, when I was single, I used to, in 1980, when I had to live in San Francisco, a TV anchor type of a reporter guy, and I belonged to a health club, was all chicks. And this was all disco the whole time. And in fact, the camera had a little fun thing with one of the instructor times, I figure. Apparently.
6: And we sealed the deal.
2: I sealed the deal. Well, actually, I can't talk about it because it's too, you know, grody to have to think about me, you know, and intimacy. But I sealed the deal. I sealed the duh. I kind of sealed the duh. Didn't quite see, you wouldn't call it the deal. You'd call it the duh. So it's kind of a trick anyway. And now your birthday list. Let's see what we got. How about Mindy Cohn? Mindy Cohn is 60 years old. Mindy Cohn played Natalie on The Facts of Life, that TV show. And I think, wasn't she the one, she was kind of the little chubby girl, and wasn't she the one who got pregnant, yeah. I think, or had sex or something? I think there's something, I think they took a real big leap in that television show, and I believe, there was something about,
6: well,
2: I think she got pregnant. Yeah.
6: Well.
2: Yeah. Anyway. Mindy Cohn, 60 years old. Happy birthday. And on this day, we're going back into history a little bit. 1899, a taxi driver named Jacob German was pulled over and arrested by a police officer for speeding down Manhattan's Lexington Avenue in his electric car. A taxi driver in his electric car. He was going 12. The speed limit was 8. And they gave him a ticket, 1899, on this day in Manhattan. It was the first speeding arrest in American history. 1899. I didn't know they had electric cars in 1899.
6: Mercedes had one.
2: Yeah. Well, he didn't name after the daughter's name was Mercedes. Wasn't it Daimler who named the car after his daughter Mercedes, if I'm not mistaken?
6: I believe so.
2: Anyway, 1899 electric taxi driver car. Cool. All right, 353 already. Excuse me. Okay. We talked about the Georgia governor's race, the Senate race. Democrat John Ossoff is going to be the Democrat nominee. The Senate primary will be coming up. Mike Collins, the congressman, Buddy Carter didn't make it. And so it's Derek Dooley, the former football coach, and Congressman Mike Collins will be in a runoff in June. And to see who's going to take on John Ossoff. And by the way, here's the reaction. I was kind of surprised because John Ossoff is, you know, is a snarty, smarmy little trust fund baby whose history achievement to become a United States senator from Georgia is that he used to work with Hank Johnson, the dumbest member ever of Congress. He probably gave him the idea about tipping over Guam. That was Ossoff's idea. And he was also did documentary films. That's where he learned how to be a U.S. senator, was making documentary films because he was so good at editing. It was incredible. Well, here's a statement from John Ossoff, today. After Brian Kemp's crushing refusal to run for Senate, puppets Collins and Dooley have made themselves terminally inseparable from the toxic president, the failed congressman who's only a congressman because his daddy was a congressman, and the failed coach who was only a coach because his daddy was a coach, limp into a month-long race to the bottom that will leave both broke and unelectable. Oh, my God. I mean, holy cow. And
6: then I'm out swinging.
2: Well, wait a minute. Hold, now, here's the point. Check this out. You know how this is signed? Ellie Doherty, his communications director. It's a girl who wrote that vicious, nasty, bitchy, snotty, typical Democrat female in America today. Unhappy, nasty, miserable. It's a, she wrote it.
6: Probably white.
2: I guarantee it. Unhappy, unsatisfied, man-hater.
5: What's her name?
2: Ellie Doherty, E-L-L-I-E. for the John Ossoll campaign. Snotty little witch. What a bitchy little, just a snotty little snot. Typical American Democrat young woman, Democrat liberal socialist Nazi. Just because your daddy dot the daddy dot. God, what a reaction. Instead of saying, well, we look forward to taking on with the issues with the so-and-so, all the things I've accomplished with it. Yeah, instead of saying, your daddy sucks and you suck. Oh, God. Just typical. Anyway, did you
6: find her?
2: I'm looking
6: up a photo of her right now.
2: Yeah?
6: What's your photo on here?
5: She doesn't look.
6: LinkedIn's kind of being squirrely about it.
2: Yeah. Well, anyway, Dad, I mean, I'm just, you know, right, but it there. Just seems. Oh, is she a black chick?
5: No.
2: Oh, is that the brunette there?
5: Yeah, right there.
2: Yeah, she looks like a witch. Yeah, she looks kind of a bitchy, snotty little, typical leftist, modern 35 or 40 year old Democrat female, unhappy and unsatisfied. Doesn't know what a man can do to make her better.
6: If you wanted to get basically an avatar of that situation, it looked like
2: she's
6: her.
2: It. Yeah, she's it. She kind of reminds me of that witch mayor in Seattle. Oh man, and freaking chicks, man! We lost a whole generation
6: she's
2: of babies.
6: Slightly better looking, slightly
2: possible.
6: Better looking than the Seattle.
2: Yeah, not that it makes any difference. Yeah. All right, hold on. I made a note here on how long something is. 1:30, so that would be 8. I got a minute and a half. A couple of I definitely want to find out what the full turnout was, and if somebody can find that out, I don't know if it's in yet. Of the total turnout of the percentage of all eligible Republican voters and all eligible Democrat voters from early voting and yesterday voting combined. Total. So what was the percentage of turnout
5: in Georgia?
2: In Georgia, what the percentage of turnout of the election for total in the primary, early and yesterday's combined? And I'll bet you it's like if it's over 60% or 70 or 65%, I'll be surprised. It should be 90%, but we'll see. I'm just curious. Anyway. Yeah. 57, I found 353, so bum, bum, bum. A couple other things. Have you seen the latest on that idiot Maine jarhead, former Marine, combat idiot, who's now, gotten caught with a Tweety pulled out making fun of a decorated hero Marine who got shot 4 times? And he got and this Marine running for the Democrat Senate seat, who's against Susan Collins in Maine, mocked his own guy in his platoon who got shot. Jesus. And the woman, there's a chick running in Texas, and she had to take down her post that talked about castrating all the Jews by putting them in the prisons to reserve also for ICE agents. And she had to take that down. And the Democrat Party said, this is our representative running in Congress against a Republican in Texas? Yeah, that's her, honey.
5: All right. As of latest available numbers from Georgia's 2026 primary... Oh, I'm sorry. Go ahead and do that.
2: Yeah. We'll do it, and we'll come back in a second. If you will, Fowler's funny.
12: I went to his house. I knocked on the door. I was like, hello, I would like to marry your daughter. Is that okay? And he goes, you're going to have to ask her. I don't know what you do in your culture, but here in China, we let the women decide. You're going to marry the man. I was like, no, that's not what I meant. So before I could even get out my dumb explanation, he gets out his phone. Yeah. He takes 10 steps back. He goes, hi, yeah, Turner's here. He wants to know if you'll marry him. He thought I was asking him to ask her for me. He's like, how weak is this man? He doesn't have the guts to ask his own girlfriend face to face. He's got to use the father-in-law of all people to be the middle school go-between. Like, does she like me or not? I don't know. Pass the note and let's find out after recess. Anyway, he comes back and he goes, yeah, so she said yes. And that's how I proposed to my wife, everybody.
2: There you go. I love it. Coming up, the turnout, the election. It's almost 4 o'clock. Give her a peep out or just Jeff, 106.3. How you doing? Look out.
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14: President Trump calls it a big moment. I'm Lisa Brady, Fox News. The indictment of Cuba's former president, Raul Castro, on federal charges in Miami.
15: They've been looking for this moment for 65 years. So we'll see what happens. But in the meantime, we're going to have to help them out.
14: President Trump says they're freeing up Cuba, but also tells reporters there's no need for escalation. Cuba's current leader calls the indictment political and a possible pretext for U.S. military aggression.
16: A federal grand jury in Miami indicts 94-year-old former Cuban dictator Raul Castro for allegedly ordering the shooting down of four Miami-based civilian pilots participating in the 1996 Brothers to the Rescue humanitarian flights in international airspace.
17: Nations and their leaders cannot be permitted to target Americans, kill them, and not face accountability.
16: Acting U.S. Attorney General Todd Blanche speaking in Miami, Cuba's embassy in the U.S. in a series of social media posts claims the humanitarian nature of the flights were phony and the pilots invaded Cuban airspace.
14: Fox's Evan Brown in Miami. The U.S. military searching and redirecting an Iranian-flagged oil tanker suspected of trying to violate a U.S. blockade in the Gulf of Oman. As President Trump continues a pause on resuming military strikes with no word of any breakthrough in negotiations.
15: We have to get the right answers. It would have to be a complete 100% good answers. And if we do, we save a lot of time, energy, and lives, most importantly.
14: Iran's parliament speaker and top negotiator, meantime, reassuring the Iranian people in a statement today that the ceasefire has been used as an opportunity to rebuild Iran's military strength as best as possible. Oil prices retreating, though, with U.S. crude falling back under $99 a barrel, and Wall Street rallies. The Dow up 645 points at the bell. 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

0: time.
1: James Brown, I think. And on 2003, this was the day that James Brown was pardoned for his past crimes in the U.S. state of South Carolina. It said U.S. state, silly. It's written by a Briton guy. James Brown pardoned for his crimes in South Carolina. James Brown served 2.5 years in prison after the arrest for drug and assault charges in 1988. And he was granted a pardon by the State Department of Probation, Parole, and Pardon Services. James Brown appeared before the board saying, God bless America, after the decision. From his arrest in 1988, and this was 2003, James Brown. That's Kimmer, Pate, Flounder, and Jeff on the board. Our birthday list includes Tony Goldwyn. Tony Goldwyn is 66. Tony Goldwyn played President Fitz Grant on Scandal. He was best known for betraying Patrick Swayze in Ghost. He was a bad guy who got his girl there. And he's also the voice of Disney's Tarzan, Tony Goldwyn, 66 years old today. And let's see, what do we got here? Oh, this was a bizarre day on this day in 2018. It was incredible. It was an incredible warning. This day in 2018, residents of Lake Worth, Florida, were awakened to the warnings of, quote, extreme zombie activity at 1:41 in the morning. The alert was meant to warn citizens of a power outage. It instead warned something totally different. Quote, power outages and zombie alert for residents of Lake Worth and Terminus. There are now far less than 7,380 customers involved to extreme zombie activity. Restoration time is uncertain. Well, nobody knows exactly what happened. We are looking into reports that the system mentioned zombies. The guy said, I want to reiterate that Lake Worth does not have any zombie activity, and we apologize for the message. Thank you so much. Well, there you go. No zombies in Lake Worth, Florida. 405. Now, I asked Flounder to find out the percentage. Here's what I would know about the turnout vote. I would like to know, of all the total possible eligible voters, of the registered Republican voters in Georgia, what percentage of the total Republican voters voted in the primary, either early or yesterday or where? Total of people who voted in the primary, what percentage of all the Republican voters voted, and what percentage of all the Democrats voted? For all of it, for the early and I don't know if they've tallied it up yet, because I don't know whether you register by party in some of these things or whatever. But anyway, I'd love to find out what percentage was, and Flounder found something which I find unbelievable.
2: That was total. So I guess, but again, like you said, it says low because it says including early voting and absentee ballots and election day voting, Georgia's 2026 primary turnout is estimated at roughly 1.2 to 1.3 million total voters statewide once all counted and finished. Georgia has around 7.4 million registered voters. So final turnout appears to have landed around 16 to 18% of registered voters statewide.
1: That's unbelievable. If that figure's correct, that's unbelievable. So Rick Jackson spent $50 million of his own money, and 18% of the people turned out to cast a ballot, either not even necessarily for holy smokes.
3: Who finished ahead, Jackson or
2: Jones?
1: Burt Jones finished ahead by, I think, like 10 points or something. If I'm not mistaken.
3: What?
1: I think, yeah,
3: really?
1: I think so. Well,
2: If it was over 10 points, then there wouldn't be a runoff.
1: Yeah. Oops, I got the wrong one.
3: Hold on.
1: Well, no, wait a minute. Let's see. George, Mother Beng Bedote. I saw figures earlier, and I thought it was something like 10,000 vote difference that Burt Jones was ahead by 10. It was like 44% to 38% to 22% or something like that.
2: All right. So.
1: Not 10,000 votes, 10%, I think. I think it was a 10% lead Burt Jones has. Or had after that thing. Anyway. What's that? Does that surprise you?
3: Yeah.
1: Yeah.
3: Yes.
1: And again, if it's true that only, you know, less than 20% of the voters turned out to vote, I find that typical. Modern day typical, I think, figures. Let's see, 408. Okay, we got a bunch of things here in the news, including, I saw this last night, and I started losing my mind. I hadn't seen it because I don't watch CNN and all those other
2: All right, real
1: sources.
2: Quick.
1: Yeah.
2: Burt Jones had 38% and Rick Jackson had 32%.
1: Okay, 6%. So 6%.
3: Almost 33. So about.
1: All right, so five or six. Yeah, about, well, that's pretty
3: six
1: close.
3: 6 points.
1: Yeah,
3: basically.
1: That's almost even. That's almost 50-50, basically. And Buddy Carter was 2 of 22. Well, I think 4%, 5%.
3: I'd say that was a big win for Burt on that.
1: Well,
3: a lot of
1: fact,
3: people were predicting Jackson was going to squeak ahead there.
1: Well, I will totally agree that I think I'm kind of surprised that honestly I thought Jackson would be in the lead. I didn't think he was going to win 55% of the vote. There would be a runoff, but I my opinion was that Jackson, because of all the well because of Jackson and what's going on, I figured he'd probably be in the lead by 2 or 3 points and it would be close. And it's the opposite. So you have to call it a victory or you know a good sign for Burt Jones. But you also got to you know this guy Rick Jackson came out of nowhere suddenly. And all of a sudden, he's, you know, 50-50 basically running for governor of Georgia. So, you know, both of them have a lot to celebrate.
3: What it showed is that Jones got the Republican machine out, and they got their voters out, the people who are true Republicans who vote the party line, not the outsider.
1: I know, but I mean, but again,
3: he mobilized his people.
1: Yeah. But I think the whole turnout thing really, if less than 20% of the total voters showed up to vote in the primary, For these offices?
3: I'm surprised that Georgia.gov sucks.
1: Yeah.
3: Basically.
1: Yeah.
3: What a shock.
1: Yeah. Anyway. A couple of, now, I was mentioning last night, I saw, I think it was on Jesse Eisenberg's show, was on Fox, and they showed the video of a CNN reporter who was going live from some kind of a training camp in Iran. And the video showed these ragheads with their weapons and their bullet vests and, you know, crisscross arm belts and so forth. And then it showed them, the story was that the CNN guy was saying, and they're clearly showing that they're not intimidated by the American forces here. And in fact, all the civilians are being trained now to shoot these weapons to be able to take on those Americans. If they thought that there was, you know, like big strong, they're really showing that they're not backing down with the so-and-so. And the video showed these old farts who were still left surviving with their you know, rag hats on, trying to show old women in rags how to work an AK-47. And the video, I mean, it was hysterical. The video showed these old ladies could barely move their freaking fingers, and they're like holding these, you know, 15-pound guns in their hands. I've got to reboot. They're holding these great big semi-automatic, you know, assault rifles in their hands, and I saw one old lady in the background trying to cock it, and she couldn't even move her fingers. I mean, what a joke. It was a PR stunt.
3: Yeah.
1: It was a PR stunt.
3: Propaganda.
1: Exactly, to show how much that they hate America and show that America's making a bad move or we're going to get in trouble, and showing how tough the Iranians are, ready to take on Uncle Sam. I mean, I couldn't believe it. And those old ladies couldn't work an AK-47. She could barely hold it. It was sitting in her lap, trying to move. You know, oh, God.
3: Oh, CNN people are, one, journalists first.
1: Yeah.
3: Two, they're citizens of the world.
1: Please.
3: Even though most of the world will not give them the freedom to do their job like we do. But
1: yeah.
3: Still.
1: Well, remember a few months ago when they had the attacks and they had the CNN guy live saying, well, it's really business as usual here today. No evidence that Donald Trump really did anything to the people here, you know. Just, you know, showing the shops and people out roaming around. I mean, it's unfreaking believable. God, these freaking people, I mean, the damage they're doing to America just showing things like this. And again, it's all made up. There's no way that the people of Iran are showing that they're ready to take on America no matter what, any way they can. I mean, please. Hell, their whole leadership's all dead. They can't even agree who's in charge anymore. And you mean to tell me that they're really training camps, training old ladies to shoot an AK-47? Like they're going to do that when they get the call to go out in the front lines with a gun and strike? Yeah, okay. I mean, it's just anti-American. They hate America, and they do whatever they can to make us look bad. It's like nothing's working. Oh my God! I mean, it's just
2: All right, I got another number through Grok that says 26.5% turnout of Georgia's. 7 million registered voters.
1: Okay, so it's still 25%, yeah. I mean, it's under 30. Oh, that's just
2: it's under 50%.
1: It's shameful. It's shameful. I mean, really think about it. Well, by the way, what's your excuse? If you didn't vote, would you call? And you don't have to use it. I'm not going to, you know, do a personal thing. But really, why didn't you vote? You don't care, or you were? I mean, how could you be too busy? Early voting gives you 2 weeks.
3: Did we find out about the Supreme Court?
2: Yes, actually.
1: They won.
2: Yeah, we won. Republicans won.
1: Yeah, the incumbents kept their jobs.
3: Good.
1: Yeah,
3: good.
1: Absolutely.
2: Which makes me think, are there, I mean, because if you look at the momentum with the Democrats right now in Georgia, but again, with these kind of votes, the Supreme Court more long-term.
1: Yeah, thank God.
2: You'd hope that tells you something.
1: Yeah. But again, the turnout. So again, you know, the general coming up and the runoff in June, who knows now? Maybe they'll get out this time, see what happens. Anyway, 4:14 already. Holy cow. Give her Pete Flounder and Just Jeff on 106.3. Hump day and beautiful day in the neighborhood right here. Look out.

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1: You know, I probably shouldn't be recording a commentary right now. Not in the mood that I'm in, and you're going to find out why very shortly. If you've listened to me at any time in the last 40 or 50 years or whatever, I'm not an easy guy on crime. And I'm particularly upset of late over all of these attacks on women. Norwegians swooping down out of nowhere and just stabbing random women on the streets. We have one guy that killed his own brother and his brother's wife and then set fire to his own house to make it look like somebody was after the whole family. He's going to jail. That's not enough. I want him to die. What's more, I want men who abuse and attack women to suffer more than they could have ever imagined they would suffer for their actions. You know, the only reason rape should not be a capital offense with a mandatory death penalty is because then the rapist would want to make sure there was no witness. Leaving that little reality aside, I would like to see men who attack women punished with much more dedication and harshness than they receive now, and I have an idea. I always have an idea. We might have to amend the Constitution for this one, but if an adult man attacks and kills a woman, the punishment should be meted out by that woman's husband or her father. Take the attacker and turn him over to the husband or the father. And the husband or father is armed. The attacker is not. In fact, shackle him. I'm in a lousy mood right now, and I want to see these people who attack women in our society die a grisly and horrible death. End of story. I'm going to breakfast. Neil Bortz, Extra 106.3, or maybe a tea time.
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0: kind of funny music.
1: Tall and tan and young and lovely, the girl from Ipanema goes walking, and when she passes, each one she passes goes, ah.
0: Frank Zappa. Who was the girl who sang, made this famous
2: when
0: song?
2: She walks, Astrid like Gilberto?
0: Ah, might be her. That might be it, yes.
2: Maybe.
0: This, I think you're right. This, of course, is Frank Sinatra. This was a day, 1998, Frank Sinatra was buried. The funeral at the Church of the Good Shepherd in Beverly Hills. The mourners for Frank Sinatra's funeral in 1998 included Tony Bennett, Faye Dunaway, Tony Curtis, Liza Minnelli, Kirk Douglas, Angie Dickinson, Sophia Loren, Bob Newhart, Mia Farrow, Jack Nicholson, among others. Had a heart attack in 1997. Sinatra stopped making public appearances, and on the evening of May 14th, 1998, Sinatra died in his sleep. He was 82. He had suffered another heart attack at the Cedars-Sinai Medical Center in Los Angeles, and buried today in 1998. Our birthday list includes Timothy Oliphant. Timothy Oliphant is 58, great underrated actor. He plays Drew Barrymore's husband on the Netflix horror comedy called Santa Clarita Diet. Never heard of that one. Timothy Oliphant is known as Seth Bullock on Deadwood and the star of the show Justified. And also Hitman. The movie Hitman, too. Anyway, Timothy
2: Oliphant. He's done a lot. He can do comedy. He can do drama. He's great.
0: You know, I'm kind of surprised he really isn't. It says here, great underrated actor. That's true. I don't know why he's not more one of the superstars. Yeah. Seriously.
2: He's like Clint Eastwood, man.
0: He is. Yeah. And he's 58, so he's really perfect for kind of a lead role in all kinds of things, anyway. Let's see. On this day in history, 1873. The original copper-riveted jeans, Levi Strauss jeans, were a creation from a Bavarian immigrant named Levi Strauss. He came to America in 1847, selling dry goods along the East Coast, but then was encouraged by his brother-in-law to move to San Francisco. He arrived in San Francisco in 1853 with supplies he had hoped to sell to mining camps, but found that large roll of canvas didn't really sell very well. So Levi came up with the idea of creating pants out of the material, since the miners complained that regular pants wore out too quickly. So in 1872, Levi Strauss received a letter from Jacob Davis, a tailor in Reno, Nevada, who told him the product could be improved if he added copper rivets to the pocket seams of his jeans. And it was on this day Levi Strauss put in his patent for the pants. He would switch from canvas to denim. Since then, the company has sold more than 200 million pairs of blue jeans, including the ones I have on, ironically, which are, I believe, Levi Strauss. Anyway, today's selection. All right, 404-741-1230, 741-1230. God, I was just going to do something. Well, do a couple of quickie things here. Oh, and then we'll talk about more graduation ceremony booing. I mean, it's a sign of the times. Also, speaking of sign of the times, check this out again. Here we go, beachgoers and more teen takeovers. Beaches in Rhode Island, separate incidents last night, fights, evacuations, summer hotspots, Narragansett Town Beach, popular summer retreat, southern Rhode Island. In the 90s, all of a sudden people started going crazy and people started getting stabbed. Police don't know exactly what happened or who started it, but there are people running around all over the place. There were stabbings. Crowded beaches went into a frenzy. Hundreds of beachgoers racing to try to flee. And because of that, the chaos on the scene with hundreds of people screaming and running, trying to get out, there were fights of people running into each other and said, oh, yeah, and we're fighting each other to get out of there. So two adults got charged for simple assault, disorderly conduct, resisting arrest, obstruction of justice. Although they weren't the stabbers, this was a whole resort of this fight to get away from the stabbers. And then a few miles away in Middletown, Rhode Island, 1,000 or 1,500 teenagers overran the second beach of this bay. Large crowds swarmed the area in the afternoon, somebody started harassing a large group of them, so there was a fight. Police showed up, detained one guy, and then a second guy started fighting with the cops, and then the larger group saw that, and they started fighting. So all of a sudden, there's pepper spray all over the place, and things are going crazy. One beach goer said there was another fight broken out when they tried to evict everybody. And everybody gets out, again, trying to get out of the beach. There were fights trying to get away from the beach. They arrested a whole bunch of teenagers. Disorderly conduct, obstructing an officer. One 18-year-old kid was trying to get away, so he ran into a police officer with his car. And then he admitted, yeah, I've been drinking. So not only did they get him for felony assault of a police officer, they also got him for DUI. So, but again, what the hell is going on? And it's all over the place. They're out of control.
2: I think Mr. Bortz pointed out exactly what's going on.
0: Yeah. And it's just...
2: It's called fatigue.
0: Yeah. Or something.
3: Black fatigue. It's real.
0: Black fatigue.
2: Yep. Aren't you tired of it?
0: Yeah. And it's,
2: excuses,
0: every day.
2: Excuses for it.
0: Yeah.
2: It's our fault.
0: It's in the news all the time.
3: Hey, go to the city of Atlanta for half an hour.
0: No, thanks.
2: Nope.
0: Appreciate it.
2: Sorry.
0: I'm good. No. All set here. Appreciate it.
2: Smyrna's fine enough for me.
0: Yeah, we're good. Really good. Alpharetta, it's a long story. Roswell, maybe? Is this it? Anyway. Speaking of it, more discord at graduation ceremonies. Okay, here we go. Middle Tennessee State University. A guy named Scott Borchetta is the founder and CEO of Big Machine Records. He's the guy who discovered Taylor Swift. He's huge in the music industry. He's a mogul, 63 years old, giving the graduation address, Middle Tennessee State University. He said, we are the agents of change, talking about AI. The agents of change and the agents of next, and this industry will change on you in a heartbeat. It's already changed more in the last 10 years than in the 50 years before that. He told these students of the who were working for their media College of Media and Entertainment. He said, change is more now than in the last 50 years. Streaming rewrote the economics. Social media rewrote the discovery model. AI is rewriting production as we sit here. And that's when they started booing.
2: Yeah, good.
0: And he said, you know, like I said, you can hear me now or pay me later. Do something about it. It's a tool. Make it work for you. And he said, it's a warning. Invest in the skill of creation, not in the platform. No matter the platform, content is king. Give it great ideas. Hey, all those TikTokers. Yeah, that content's really important, boy.
2: All the rappers that put their voice into a machine and just let it take off and do the singing for them. Yeah, it's great content.
0: Yeah, pick out the drum beat we want. Yeah, go ahead and hit number 4. I think it'll be fine. Or make up another one if you want to, Grok. He discovered Taylor Swift, who was a rising teen, and oversaw her first 6 albums. She calls him a fraud because he apparently bought Big Machine Records bought Scooter Braun's control of her records for $330 million, and so he owned all of her first album's master tapes. Anyway, but this guy, you know, he's getting booed all over the place. Oh, by the way, you know what? I got a couple of minutes here for the 4:30 break. From the past, just a quick couple of things here that I used to do years and years ago. Here is a marketing CEO giving a shout-out to people who are college students and think they're special. He says, you're studying and learning during the entire... This guy's name is Kyle Rees, president of the Silent Partner Marketing Firm. You're studying and learning during the industrial revolution of our generation. It's exciting, it's encouraging, it's liberating, and yet somehow it's also leading to your wussification. Oh, don't get all offended. I'm using the Urban Dictionary. The first hit for the world, the act of turning one into a wussy. I hope you didn't mistake this letter to be one where you could tell you how wonderful you are and that you're going to make the world a wonderful place. No, that's not what this letter is at all. It's an open letter to all those of you who are whining your way through college looking for a safe place and an entitled hall pass. To those of you looking for your safe place, I have to wonder, how the hell do you walk out of your dorm or your parents' basement without getting hit by a bus every day? That's one. Here's another one. College president, Oklahoma Wesleyan University. He posted a blog on the website, and he says, I had a student come forward after a university chapel service complain he felt victimized by the sermon. The speaker was wrong for making him and his peers feel uncomfortable. He said, I'm not making this up. Our culture has taught this kid and these kids to be self-absorbed and narcissistic. If their feelings are hurt, they're the victims. Anyone who dares challenge them and thus makes them feel bad about themselves is a hater, a bigot, an oppressor, and a victimizer. I have a message for this young man and all the others. That feeling of discomfort you have listening to a sermon is called a conscience. It's supposed to make you feel bad. It's supposed to make you feel guilty. If you're more interested in playing the hater card than you are confessing your own hate, if you want to arrogantly lecture rather than humbly learn, if you don't want to feel guilt in your soul when you're guilty of sin, if you want to be enabled rather than confronted, there are a lot of universities across the land elsewhere that will give you exactly what you want. But Oklahoma Wesleyan is not one of them. And one more coming up here in a second. And again, just these are from a few years ago, and I used to read them frequently in this graduation season, so out they come again. All right, more coming up. Kipper P. Flounder and Just Jeff, 4:30. How you doing? Hump day. Look out. Go Braves. There we go.
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9: You know, this whole whistling thing where
10: welcome
9: we
10: to the
9: find
10: Kemmer
9: out,
10: Show. Halftime
9: you know,
10: because
9: when you get
10: Let's
9: up early and do stuff and then things
10: stories
9: change, it doesn't mean you have to
10: stories actually
9: whole
10: covered.
9: Number of everything you're trying to do.
11: Quit whining like a college student. Self-entitled narcissistic.
9: I got one funny. More, too.
11: You asked for 13 yeah. stories.
9: I know.
11: Today.
9: Well, I tried to keep it down because stuff I wanted.
11: Seven you yeah. have done.
9: Well,
11: seven.
9: Hey, I could get me in the Hall of Fame there.
11: Hey, let's go over the ones you haven't done. J.P. Morgan sex slave
9: Got
11: story.
9: It.
11: Tyson Fury wedding arrest.
9: Got it, next.
11: Tim Horton's 75-year-old donut fight.
9: Yeah, that
11: Tennessee
9: would cost me my life. Yeah.
11: Board assault. Yeah. Fulton County election results yeah.
9: well,
11: and
9: we
11: Roblox.
9: Did yeah, we did.
11: No,
9: well,
11: you
9: the
11: did
9: Roblox
11: not, you
9: we got
11: did
9: to
11: not
9: do.
11: You did not do Fulton County election results being held up.
9: Oh, that's true. I did that one angle there. Which in fact, I think Flounder actually found it.
12: Yeah.
9: yeah. It figured.

0: figures. That's what I wrote by it. Here's a story in figures, and that makes sense. Anyway, Kipper Pete Flounder, how's it going? 404-741-1230. Birthdays include David Patterson. Remember this guy? David Patterson is 72 years old. He's the legally blind former governor of New York. David Patterson, 72, was the lieutenant governor under Elliot Spitzer, who had a thing for hookers. Elliot Spitzer was exposed as a giant connoisseur of professional prostitute ladies, call girls, and he had to resign. And so the legally blind lieutenant governor, David Patterson, became governor of New York, and he's 72 years old today. So, and then Spitzer tried to kind of, you know, reclaim his prestige as a political leader and stuff, and that really didn't go too far there. Quick history thing for you here today. This was the day in 1927. Charles Lindbergh, in the spirit of St. Louis, leaves New York. He landed in Paris the following day, 1927. Exactly 5 years later, 1932, Amelia Earhart departs from Newfoundland, arriving in Northern Ireland 15 hours later. Her flight marked the first female solo transatlantic flight and the first person to make another solo transatlantic flight since Lindbergh did it exactly 5 years earlier to the day. Camera Pete Flounder and just Jeff on the board. One more kind of a speech thing about graduation stuff. Again, there's more moaning and groaning, and graduates are all complaining. Anytime somebody gives a commencement speech this year, apparently, and talks about AI and how it's going to change things, they all start booing. Well, you know, fine, but the fact of the matter is it's here. I mean, hell, I've been talking to Grok all day. I mean, you know, who even thought that? I mean, seriously, I you know, all right, you know, yeah, I mean, as a baby boomer, I mean, I'm thinking, I'm telling Flounder, let me just ask Grok here if they can find, she can, and you know, like 9 seconds later, they can find anything you want to know.
1: It's helping me rewrite my book.
0: Well, there you are.
1: By the way, is the...
0: I'll bet. Yeah, now you're going to have to give Grok credit? Co-written by Grok?
1: No, not co-written, but I have to say when I get things from Grok.
0: Yeah. Yeah, and the bibliography, not the bibliography, what do you call the thing in the back? Context or content or what do you call the thing we have to, footnotes?
1: Bibliography.
0: But is it footnotes? It's footnotes,
1: anecdote,
0: right?
1: Not anecdotes.
0: Footnotes.
1: Accreditation.
0: Yeah, yeah, there you go.
1: You gotta
0: accredit
1: things. What do you do in journalism? We
2: cite the source.
0: Yeah, but it's called something else. Yeah. I can't remember. Anyway, here's another guy. This is for a graduate, and he said, let's see, this commencement works every time that forward da da da da sickness now da da da da. Commencement is life's great ceremony, a beginning with its own attendant, highly appropriate symbolism. Auspicious rite of passage, we find ourselves this afternoon, this venue. And then I normally avoid cliches, he says, like the plague. But your ceremonial costume, shapeless uniform, one size fits all, whether male or female, tall or short, scholar, slacker, spray tan, prom queen, or intergalactic Xbox assassin, each of you is dressed, you'll notice, exactly the same. And your diploma, but for your name, exactly the same. All of this is as it should be, because none of you is special. You are not special. You are not exceptional. Contrary to what your under-9 soccer trophy suggests, your glowing seventh-grade report card, despite every assurance of a certain copulent purple dinosaur, that nice Mr. Rogers and your batty Aunt Sylvia, no matter how often your maternal caped crusader swooped in to save you, you're nothing special. You've been pampered and cosseted and doted upon, helmeted, bubble-wrapped. Adults with things have held you, kissed you, fed you, wiped your mouth, wiped your bottom, trained you, taught you, tea. He goes on and on and on. But don't get the idea that you're anything special, because you're not. And he goes, I guess an example. But I'm, you know.
1: Editor's note, Barney the dinosaur is corpulent. He's not copulated.
0: Did I say copulated? Very possible. I wouldn't be a bit surprised. Anyway. Oh, mercy. Oh, golly, golly, golly. Oh, and another school thing here. I'm having a little fun with this. We're going to play. Let me play Donald Trump here in a second. Coming up here, Jeff, too, just to get ready for you. And we have more Flounder's Funnies. We have some tweets. We got stuff. A great bunch of sports stuff coming up here with the Holy Crap at Sports after 5, too. And we may do a couple things early. In Tennessee, I mentioned the other day, was in the news last week, that a member of the Board of Education named Keith Irvin, and the Washington, Tennessee County Board of Education was in trouble and was criticized roundly for the way he handled meeting a young girl named Hannah Campbell. It was at a board meeting, and he sidled up to a high school senior girl, Hannah Campbell, at the meeting, and this middle-aged trustee leaned in close, wrapped his arm around the girl's shoulder, an action that was caught on live stream. And he said, "God, you're hot. You know that?" Okay, "God, you're hot," as he has his arm around her shoulder. You know that? He asked Campbell what school she goes to, squeezed her shoulder another time, and she pulled away. Nobody challenged him at the time during the meeting, but it went online and the backlash was severe. He was censured. Pretty much that was it. And then the young girl, there was another board meeting, and she came back to talk to the board, and this young girl, senior in high school, Hannah Campbell, said, "I do not forgive you. And I do not accept your fake apologies used to protect yourselves. I do not believe that you deserve the peace of mind," she told the balding board member in a 4-minute tirade. "Every time you feel a bit of discomfort from the public, I want you to remember that it isn't even a fraction of what I felt April 2nd. He tried to walk back his comments, saying, "Well, he meant the high schooler was on a roll. Yeah, not that you're hot, that you're doing great these days." He said, "I'm old school. I'm a farm boy. I didn't mean nothing by nothing. I was just proud of her." Yeah, that didn't work. Anyway, she nailed him on this once again, and now he's been arrested for assault.
1: What?
0: Yeah. He's now facing charges after he touched her. Now, here's the other thing. In 2009, this again happened a few weeks ago. In 2009, the same guy was censured for doing something in front of a high school student when one child said they held a job. One kid said, "Hey, I have a job where I'm making $8 an hour." And this guy made a lewd sexual gesture. So if some guy says, "Hey, I'm making $8 an hour," I'll bet.
2: Can I get down some hard way?
0: Oh, yeah? Guarantee you. It's a oh, you think you're special? And you know what he's doing. I'm just a board member, for God, with high school kids.
1: And should he be charged with assault for putting his arm around her shoulder?
0: No.
1: And telling her, he shouldn't have done either thing.
0: Yeah, that's wrong.
1: But assault?
0: Well, I have daughters and granddaughters, so I've overreacted to this, but I don't think he is. I mean, he obviously insulted her. I'm not sure whether he assaulted her. But now what he's supposed to do is he's supposed to...
1: He touched her.
0: He touched her. And then he squeezed her. I mean, that's minor sexual attention. So I guess you have to. I mean, seriously, to protect her, I mean, stand up for the girl, and she was screwed up by it, so
1: That sounds like a Tennessee problem, and therefore I don't care.
0: Well, there you are. Well, you've come to the right place, my friend. Oh, and one more quick thing here before we do a Cowabunga break. The Federal Trade Commission is now after this group, Roblox is the name of the place. It's a company that has a voice and text chat features, which a couple of online safety groups are saying are a source of substantial harm to children, facilitating predators and abuse by enabling adult contact with minors. It's an online thing, and allows kids. One shocking incident, they did a test on it, and they found that they registered a 5-year-old on this Roblox thing, and the 5-year-old was immediately granted access to dating and romance and voice chat experiences where the users can be connected to strangers online at 5. And the safety groups are saying, wait a minute, this is real life harm, people. They tested under 13 age accounts, under 13, witnessed the use of sexual references, racial slurs, entering an experience called Chat Sim. It advertises its thumbnail that players can chat without restrictions. And they made references to male genitalia and pleasuring yourself. And the creepy encounters are just one thing. They have a virtual currency system, which Roblox apparently can have kids spend large sums of money of their parents' money without anybody knowing it. And they have gambling features. My God, addictive gambling design features like loot boxes and wheel spins to get the kids hooked on their request for investigation to take a chance, kids. Take a chance. See if you can win something. Oh, my God. I mean, Roblox. I've heard the name, but I had no idea. And now they're trying to get the feds involved to get them to stop. All right, 4:46, Kimmer P. Flounder, Just Jeff. Beautiful day in the neighborhood. Holy crap, it's sports. A lot of sports stuff coming up here. Latest on an MVP in football and also baseball and what last night, NBA. Holy cow, Pete's got it all coming up on 106.3. Look out.
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0: Dad, here we go. Foo, Fee-Fi-Foo, and Foe. 1997 Foo Fighters. Foo Fighters released their second album, The Color and the Shape. The album was a Grammy nominee for Best Rock Album in 1998. Even though the Foo Fighters is an American band, the word color, C-O-L-O-U-R, in the album is spelled with British spelling. And that was a nod to their producer, Gil Norton, who happens to be British. Foo Fighters in 1997. You can play a little bit in the background there, Jeff, if you feel like it, if you want to. But let's see. Our birthday list includes, what do you got? You hate the Foo Fighters, I'm guessing, is that it? Yeah, get rid of them as quickly as you can. Jeff is not a big Foo Fighters fan. We'll have to remember that later. Our birthday list includes Dave Thomas. Not the, well, there, it's going to be fact. He's fact. Dave Thomas, not the dead Wendy's guy. But Dave Thomas, the actor. Dave Thomas, the actor, is 77. He's the guy, Bob and Doug McKenzie,
1: yeah,
0: with Rick Moranis. Rick Moranis is a goofy, funny little actor, too, man. Plan to Hate You or whatever it is.
1: Let's talk about Dave. Bob gets his note. Dave has the best Bob Hope impression I've ever heard.
0: Oh, really?
1: Yeah.
0: I don't think I've ever heard it or seen it. Dave
1: SCTV,
0: Thomas.
1: SCTV, man. He did it all the time on SCTV with John Candy and the rest of them. Yeah,
0: you know, I never, for some reason, I know of them and I've seen their bits, but I don't know whether it was on a different time or something that I never watched it. I don't know why.
1: Late at night.
0: Yeah.
1: Real late.
0: Yeah. But they're good. I mean, they're all, and all those stars that came out of SCTV, all those guys.
1: Eugene Levy, Catherine O'Hara.
0: All of them. God. Yeah. All of them.
1: Yeah, Martin Short.
0: Yeah. Yeah. And it's like Second City Chicago too had, I mean, some of these like improv type comedy groups, back in the day were, you know, pretty damn good, very talented. And David Thomas, 77, anyway, if we sing a little thing here. And let's see, it's still historical. Speaking of special celebrity TV and acting type things, how about this day in 2007? The Simpsons airs its 400th episode. Created by Matt Groening, I never pronounce his name right.
1: Groening.
0: His comic strip, Life is Hell, caught the attention of the Hollywood producer, the famous James L. Brooks. So he enlisted Groening, to create a cartoon short to run during the Fox comedy sketch series, The Tracy Ullman Show. Two of the regulars on the show, Dan Castellaneta and Julie Kavner, provided the voices for Homer and Marge Simpson. Nancy Cartwright originally auditioned for the role of their daughter Lisa, landed the role of their troublemaking adolescent son Bart. They made their debut in The Tracy Ullman Show in April of 87. Later, Barry Diller, Fox's chief executive, was convinced to turn the thing into a half-hour series developed by several of the guys. It debuted in 1989 with a Christmas episode called Simpsons Roasting on an Open Fire. Rather bizarre. It became the longest-running sitcom ever in 2005. The Adventures of Ozzie and Harriet ran for 14 years. The Simpsons racked up dozens of Emmys, named by Time Magazine the best show of all time in 1999. And Entertainment Weekly had a list of new classic TV shows in 2008, The Simpsons number one. And it paved the way for Beavis and Butthead, King of the Hill, The Family Guy, which was my favorite of all of them, and South Park. Anyway, Simpsons still going.
1: I went out to a wedding in the late 80s in San Diego to a friend of mine who was friends with one of the directors of The Simpsons.
0: Really?
1: So we went up to L.A. and had dinner at his mom's house, and she fed me fish tacos, which I had to pretend to try and eat.
0: Yeah.
1: The worst thing I've ever put in my mouth.
0: Put it in your napkin.
1: And then we went to a Dodgers game, and he was pretty much a jerk.
0: Really? I'll be damned. Well, probably a millionaire jerk, but...
1: no, I wasn't a millionaire, but they didn't pay him all that much back then.
0: I guess. Let's see, 4:56 already. Holy cow. By the way, Jeff just brought me a little tabulation here about the voting and the turnout, and this is kind of an interesting thing. I mentioned about the fact that Rick Jackson apparently spent $50 million of his own money to collect the votes, and Just Jeff is telling us that the number of people who voted for Rick Jackson in the primary, 303,447. So a little over 303,000 people voted for Rick Jackson. And he figured it out that it would therefore come to $16.47 per vote. Now, if you were running for governor and someone said, tell you what, if you pay me $16 for each vote, I'll run this free election. And if, you know, if you didn't think about how many people we're talking about, that sounds pretty, you know, it'd be pretty cheap. But when you're talking 300,000, anyway, $50 million. How much, I wonder how much they're going to have to spend for the runoff. It's a month away. Or a few weeks away. I don't know the exact date. Do you know the exact date of the runoff? It's in June, but I don't know.
2: I think it's June 16th.
0: Yeah, it's about a month away. I think it's a little less than a month away. And I wonder how much you're, and by the way, I wonder whether we're going to see a whole bunch more commercials and, things we haven't seen. Anyway, a quick thing, but we've got a Founders Friday coming up in a minute. The Tyson Fury wedding. I talked about the Tyson Fury wedding. He and his wife allowed their 16-year-old daughter to get married in the Isle of Man in Europe. You can do that at 16. And now it turns out that there was a fight at the wedding because there were two things planned. There was this huge, you know, million-dollar wedding by the Tyson Fury, the boxing legends family. And right next door, there was also, there was another group meeting, and there was a fight that broke out. A couple of guys got arrested. And they were really rowdy because they said the place was a mess, man. We told there was a VIP wedding nearby at the same place. We didn't know who it was, and they tried to keep us apart. They gave wristbands to keep us all apart. And you know who got in a fight? It was members of the Porsche Club of Great Britain.
1: Porsche.
0: the troublemakers were the Porsche Club of Great Britain. Who weren't taking any crap off the Tyson Fury people at their wedding because they mingled in the same venue together in the Isle of Man. And those Porsche driver clubs from Great Britain are not taking crap off anybody. Anyway, I thought that was kind of amusing. 408, holy cow, another Flounders 40. Look out, here we go.
12: This is the most divided this country has ever been. Same with the red states and the blue states. It's like, why? Because we tweet at each other? You know we had a war, right? You know this country had a civil war? That was pretty divided. Like, at least nowadays we're communicating with each other. Back then, those guys never, they got the news like once a month. Some guy would come by on a horse and they were like, who's talking? Like, I was like, the South is talking. They were like, that, I don't like that. Give me my gun. I'm going to go down there. I'm going to walk down there for a month straight. Shoot the first guy I see down there. That's how much. The Civil War was basically just the North just shooting racism out of the South. That's what happened. The North was like, South, chill. And the South was like, no. So a bunch of guys had to walk down there and shoot them a lot. And they were like, all right. We'll let them go. But we're not going to be nice to them for a while. Until we find out they're good at football and then Roll Tide.
0: Oh, boy.
2: And Shane Gillis right there.
0: Oh, there you go. Well, Mr. Controversial. All right, look out. It's almost 5 o'clock. 106.3. Happy Hump Day. Kimmer P. Flounder and Just Jeff on the board today. Nice to have you with us. More in the politics and see what's going on. We got tweets. We got Holy Crap at Sports. A lot of good stuff. And Donald Trump and Jesus standing by here on 106.3 for your Hump Day layout.
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13: A new kind of pressure on Cuba. I'm Lisa Brady, Fox News. A federal indictment unsealed in Miami charges Cuba's former president, Raul Castro, and several others in the 1996 shootdown of civilian planes operated by Miami-based exiles, killing four Americans.
14: President Trump is committed to restoring a very simple but important principle. If you kill Americans, we will pursue you, no matter who you are, no matter what title you hold, And in this case, no matter how much time has passed.
13: Acting U.S. Attorney General Todd Blanche referring any questions about possible military action to the Pentagon, but President Trump telling reporters he does not think there's a need for escalation. Earlier, the president mixing foreign policy with a commencement address at the U.S. Coast Guard Academy in Connecticut.
15: The president praised the Coast Guard's role in the operation to capture Venezuela's leader Nicolas Maduro and the branch's role in Operation Epic Fury in Iran. But he also thanked the Coast Guard for their work interdicting drug trafficking.
16: We had a majority of drugs were coming in by the sea, by the ocean, and we have virtually stopped that.
15: On Iran, the president said he may have to hit them harder, but said maybe he won't have to.
16: The only question is, do we go and finish it up, or are they going to be signing a document? Let's see what happens.
15: He said he learned at his recent meeting with China's President Xi Jinping that she has a great respect for the U.S. military.
13: Fox's Jessica Rosenthal. A housing bill wins overwhelming bipartisan support in the U.S. House, but the 21st Century Road to Housing Act is not a done deal.
17: The bill does offer home building incentives as well as a program to convert buildings into housing. Among its details. But the House did strip out a Senate provision that made investors who built single-family homes for rent sell them after 7 years. The revised House version now goes back to the Senate.
13: Fox's Grinnell Scott, that bill expected to keep moving, with housing being one of the affordability issues in focus leading up to the midterms. 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
22: Herp! Herp! Herp! Herp! Herp! Herp! Herp! Herp! Herp! Herp! Let's get it together, ladies. Left shoulder. Right of left.

0: guards out. Who? Help! Look out. It's only me. It's only the Kimmer with Pete Davis and Flounder and just Jeff on the board. Happy hump day. It's a beautiful day in the neighborhood. Our number is 404-741-1230. 741-1230. We got tweets. We got Holy Crap at Sports with Pete Davis coming up. We got a lot of political stuff here. Also a couple of just, you know, like general stuff, happy stuff, goofy stuff, and your phone calls. I mentioned earlier today, yesterday filled up my gas tank on the way home. $5.50 at the Shell station nearby in Powers Ferry. And again, I don't care. I think it's all going to come crashing down. I think it's going to be great. I think, you know, something's going to happen over the summer, and by Labor Day, I think we're going to be on the right track, and I think prices are going to be better, and I hope. Please, please, please. Because by Labor Day, we're doomed. Yeah, yeah. So we'll see. And again, you know, the problem is when we talk about the turnout of the election. And if these figures we're trying to get are correct, then something like maybe less than 20% of the possible voters actually showed up to vote either early or yesterday in the election. That's horrible.
1: That doesn't concern you that he seems more concerned with Ukraine and Iran and Cuba than he does the economy.
0: Well, I you know,
1: fix the economy, and then you can play around the world.
0: Well, the problem is, what does it mean that we all want him to show that he's fixing the economy, but I don't know what can he do to show and say, you know, they're all talking about Iran and everything else, but J.D. Vance is talking about how we're working on the economy. Trump says we need to get the gas prices down, but again, what can he do? What step can he take now? I don't know anything that's in his control. I think we need to reboot again here, by the way. I think there's anything in his control that he can do, other than, you know, eliminating the gas tax for a while temporarily or something like that. But I don't know what steps he can take other than ending the thing in Iran. I think if the Iran thing was over, then those gas prices are going to drop like crazy. Yep. In fact, we saw some video. Dozens of ships are going through the Strait of Hormuz, and that's got to be a good sign. So, I mean, if those things happen, if the gas prices drop, you know, $1, $1.50, you know, over the summer for the summer driving season, I mean, you know, that's one thing.
1: Stuff like that raised the prices during COVID and never brought them back down,
0: right,
1: even though everything else was going down.
0: Yeah.
1: They're going after them, but it's going so slow it may be too late.
0: I know. Well, it's such a shame because, again, no matter what happens, they're going to blast them for everything. But again, this president has, if you just write down the things that Donald Trump has done just in this term, let alone the 4 years, but just in this term, is unbelievable.
2: Yeah, but the problem is this situation right now is affecting the Americans the most.
0: The middle America and poor America even worse. So anyway, so that's...
1: Well, the Iranian situation is trying to save us and the Middle East from nuclear annihilation down the road by these crazy mullahs in Iran who think by starting a war like that, they're going to bring on their, you know, their 40 virgins and stuff.
0: Right.
1: So he's doing the right thing there, whether it hurts.
0: Yeah.
1: The problem is quit talking about Ukraine and quit talking about Cuba. Fix the damn economy.
0: Yeah. Yeah, focus on it.
1: Or you're going to lose the election.
0: Yeah.
1: And none of the rest will matter.
0: Yeah, that would be bad. 404-741-1230. 741-1230. How'd we do last night? You got some reaction on our... we stayed for an extra hour. I think we were there for that.
1: Everyone loved it from what I hear.
0: Really?
1: Yeah.
2: Yes. Management was thrilled. We got some nice feedback. So it was,
0: Really?
1: Oh, let's hear it.
2: Well, the Jeopardy was very, entertaining.
0: That
2: apparently.
0: I had no idea.
2: Three people in my neighborhood were like, dude, that was really fun.
1: Yeah. You know what was really fun is that I got to play and you guys just sat back and watched.
0: Yeah, we did not. We can't play. I can't play. We're not doing that. It's just kind of bizarre. Although I did do my plank this morning for a minute and 20 seconds and it could have been longer, but I didn't want to bust open my pacemaker.
1: Set your little camera up on your phone and record you doing this.
0: Okay, I will. That's a great idea. Well, I don't know how to do that. If I have a phone lean thing,
1: you start
0: and selfie.
1: Put it up against something.
0: Yeah, okay, I'll do that.
1: don't kill yourself doing this.
0: Well, that's the other thing. Surely that's the thing. I mean, I want to go to the limit that I can safely get myself in the best shape I can get at my age. But if I go a step too far, I drop dead like an idiot. Yeah. And, you know, when I could have lived another, you know, 2 or 3 months, you know. I might make it to Christmas if I'd stop working out, you know, stuff
1: another
0: like that.
1: Another 4th of July.
0: Well, I was shooting for Christmas. Christmas.
1: No. You just focus on Memorial Day.
0: Yeah, there you go. Coming up next week. Oh, my God. And by the way, changes going on. Speaking of the economy, the word is that Schlitz beer is over, is done. Schlitz Premium Beer is no longer. They're going to make one more batch. Yeah, they're going to make one more batch.
2: Remember the SNL skit, Schlitz Gay? That Adam Sandler.
0: Yeah, yeah. And in fact, I should have asked Just Jeff to get one of their old commercials, the Schlitz beer. Schlitz, when you're having more than one or whatever it is.
1: And, Schlitz? Falstaff?
0: Yeah. But I'm not making this up. When I was probably 1958 or 59, I was in the Boy Scouts, and we had a jamboree in the summertime at the Adirondack Mountains. And we were in cabins for like a week or 10 days. It might have been 2 weeks. I don't remember. It was a long time. Anyway, we were in these cabins that for a Boy Scout jamboree, and we were getting merit badges and learning things. And it was a whole thing it was scouts from the whole, like, state. So there was a whole bunch of us. And the scout masters, at night we would have a campfire, and the scout masters and we would sit around and tell stories or whatever and do various things. And the scout masters off to the side, and this was in the 1958, the scout masters off to the side had a big aluminum tub with iced beer cans in it. And I stole my first beer to taste my first beer, and it was a Schlitz. The first beer I had when I was 12 years old was a stolen Schlitz beer from the Boy Scout Cub Masters, the Scout Masters, and the Adirondack Mountains.
2: I remember mine was a Miller Lite.
0: Miller Lite, yeah, they hadn't made Miller Lite back then, but it was Schlitz beer back in
1: Falstaff. My grandfather fed me Falstaff when I was like 5 years old, and my mother had a hissy fit.
0: But I remember, you know, Genesee beer, and I mean, there was some weird brand, Mohawk beer. There was some bizarre back in the
1: day. I've had Genesee.
0: Have you had Genesee beer? Yeah.
3: Coming at you.
0: Here we go.
3: When you order a Schlitz, you don't think about the months it takes us to brew and age it. But the long, careful golden age of Schlitz is what makes it America's choicest premium beer.
2: Wow, I'll say the production sure has gone up.
4: When you're out of Schlitz,
0: here we go.
4: You're a disaster.
5: You're out of beer.
0: When you're out of Schlitz, you're out of beer.
1: You're out of beer.
0: What's the one that said when you're having more than one? I thought that was, I wonder who that, I can't remember who that was. Anyway.
1: What Lowenbrow was, here's to good friends. Tonight is kind of special. Beer will flow.
0: Mercy. 404-741-1230. 741-1230. All right, let's do this. We'll play a little Donald Trump here, Jeff. Donald Trump went live today 3 different times. He just opens, he just talks to the press live on TV. It's really remarkable. And he was on the way to the Coast Guard Academy to give an address to the cadets, graduating cadets. Stopped to talk to reporters, and he was talking about the redistricting and gerrymandering and stuff like that, and he was talking about the results of the election last night, and specifically, and he was talking about what's going on in California, not only the governor's race, but also the race for the mayor of Los Angeles. And Donald Trump said, you know, it's so hard for a Republican to win in California because they cheat so much. And he said, there are so many dishonest elections in the Golden State. And then Donald Trump put it this way.
6: You have a really rigged vote in California. You have all the mail-in ballots, everything else. Very hard to win because the elections are very dishonest. If we had Jesus Christ come down and count the votes, I would have won California because I do great with Hispanics. But it's a rigged vote. They send out 38 million votes. Nobody knows where they're going. Of course, the Democrats are against it. Disproportionately, Democrats get many more votes. Some get 8 votes. They get 8 cards, and Republicans have to call in, where's my card? It's a rigged system.
0: Yeah, one of the worst. And by the way, I thought it was Minnesota. Now, maybe they both do. But in Minnesota, we talked about this a few months ago, and it turned out that in Minnesota, talking about, you know, the Somali ice pirates, in Minnesota, they apparently passed a rule that said, if you go on election day to a polling place, and you're a registered voter, and you say, these people are my friends, and they're, I assure you they are registered voters, you can get them 8 more votes. You can get 8 more voting cards to have people vote based on your individual say-so in Minnesota. And Donald Trump just indicated they can do that in California, too. You can say, oh, these people are with me, give them a voting slip, and off you go. I mean, I don't understand any of this. Anyway, dirty laundry, man. Hey, coming up, Holy Crap of Sports, Kipper Fee Flounder, and Just Jeff, and it's hump day, and it's beautiful. God bless America. Look out.
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0: According to legend, this day in the year 1310, different shoes for the left and right foot were produced for the first time. Until that time, all shoes were cut exactly the same. And now, holy crap, it's sports with Pete Davis.
1: You know why?
0: Why?
1: You know why?
0: Why?
1: So you get off on the right foot.
0: Yeah. Hey ho. What about the left? Hey ho.
1: Braves back to playing a night game tonight after an afternoon tilt yesterday in Miami.
0: Yeah.
1: Well, a 6:40 start.
0: Yeah.
1: The 6-3 Chris Sale for Atlanta against, and I'm not kidding here, a pitcher who's just junk, a real junk baller.
0: Yeah.
1: Jansen Junk is his name. The right-hander is 2-4 with an earned run average of 4. Plus, the Braves bats need to support Chris tonight since his last two starts. They haven't scored much. His ERA is 1.96. He should be 8-1, not 6-3.
0: Yeah, I agree. So yeah.
1: It's like the old days of Maddox where they, we don't have to hit because you know, Maddox is out there.
0: Yeah.
1: Michael Harris the second, batting second behind Acuna Jr. leading off. Dom Smith, the DH. Austin Riley down to seventh in the lineup. Sandy Leon catching and batting ninth. Now, yesterday afternoon, the Bravos jumped out to a 2-0 lead in the top of the first, only for Martin Perez to give up 3 in the bottom of the frame. But then Martin settled down and for the first time in his career struck out 10 batters.
0: Wow.
1: The Braves tied the score at 4 with a solo homer from Michael Harris. And then this happened.
16: 1-2 pitch. Swung on, ground ball to the right side. Backhanding out there is the first baseman. He has nowhere to go. Morrell clubbed it. There was no one to cover a bag. Uh-oh. Braves take the lead. Dubon is fired up. And they make him pay for those walks. Morrell went hard to his right, Joe, and by the time he got leather on it, he's between first and second, and he's just looking around, had no play to make.
0: Oh, boy.
1: Ben Ingram with Sister Station 6A, the fan. And then the Braves poured it on.
16: Nothing and two on Olsen. Here it comes. Ground ball to the left side. That might find a hole. It does. Base hit into left field. This will drive in 2 runs. Throw goes to third. Everybody's safe. 2 RBI single by Matt Olson. And it's 7-4 Braves in the eighth as he had to remind them who they were messing with.
0: Yeah, take that, pal.
1: Final score 8-4 Atlanta and even the 4-game series at 1 apiece. Good news as an MRI here in Atlanta showed Drake Baldwin has a grade 1 right oblique strain, which is not that bad a one, although you never want any of them. And Ronald Acuña Jr.'s debut back from the injured list, very successful. 1-for-4 with a double, 3 runs scored, and 2 walks. What a leadoff hitter is supposed to do.
0: Mm.
1: Mauricio Dubon with 3 hits, Matt Olson, 3 RBIs. Now back to Martin Perez for a second.
0: Mm.
1: Now has the second most career starts before getting 10 Ks in a game, 285 starts. Only a former Braves righty had more. Who is he?
0: John Smoltz.
1: Well, I'll give you a hint. He was once traded for John Smoltz.
0: Maddox? Detroit, wasn't it? No. Who was traded for John Smoltz in Detroit? No, I know. I don't know.
1: Doyle Alexander.
0: Oh, I wouldn't have gotten that. Yeah.
1: 321 starts before striking out 10.
0: Huh.
1: The two pitchers behind Martin are two Europeans, Larry French and Dutch Leonard back in the 30s and 40s.
0: Cool. Right.
1: Braves now 8 games ahead of Philly. The Fish are in fourth place, 11 games behind Atlanta. So, how bad are the Mets right now? Go ahead, ask me.
0: How bad are the Mets here, Pete?
1: I'm glad you asked.
0: Yes.
1: Last night in Washington, D.C., they jumped out to a 5-0 lead in the top of the first. The Nationals scored 4 in the bottom of the first as James Wood hit an inside-the-park grand slam, just the second time this happened in Nats history. How could this happen, you ask?
0: How could this happen?
1: Well, I'm glad you asked. Wood's blast glanced off the leaping Nick Morabito's arm in left field and bounded into center field. So where's the damn center fielder Tyrone Taylor? Well, he was looking at Morabito, who's a rookie. The rookie pointed to the carom and then started chasing the ball. They looked like Keystone Cops out there. And Mets manager Carlos Mendoza said he lost track of the baseball.
0: Yeah.
1: He went after it, and then he didn't know where the ball was. That's a tough break there. No! The tough break is that you're still the manager. The New York Metropolitans are now mired in last place in the National League East, 11.5 games behind the Braves. Has anyone checked on Frank the Tank?
0: Yeah, where's he been?
2: I need to do a life check.
0: Seriously.
1: Has anyone dredged the lake? Cubs center fielder Pete Crow Armstrong is being fined an undisclosed amount of money.
0: Oh, boy.
1: Stemming from the incident Sunday at the White Sox game on the South Side when he cursed at a woman. It's just about being a little more respectful and killing someone with kindness instead of matching their level of intent, Crow Armstrong says as he apologizes.
0: Yeah,
1: kinda.
0: Well,
1: the tarps off trend began in St. Louis with the Cardinals last weekend and quickly exploded in popularity across the nation, has already been seen in Tampa Bay, where the Rays hold the best winning percentage in baseball, in Philly, Anaheim, Seattle, and Detroit. What is it? It's where young men take their shirts off and wave them around.
0: Yeah.
1: Now, if we only get this trend to spread to the ladies.
0: I saw that in the St. Louis Cardinals. There must have been 1,000 young people just whipped their shirts off, bare-chested, sitting there. It was unbelievable.
1: Well, it's hot in St. Louis.
0: Yeah.
1: It's muggy down there.
0: Yeah, but still, I don't know where this came from. Kind of bizarre.
1: Yeah. Reds pitcher Chad Burns was hit in the cojones by a batted ball.
0: Oh, boy.
1: He was not wearing a cup.
0: Ah.
1: Talking about Burns. His manager, Terry Francona, said, I don't even watch a game on TV without wearing a cup.
0: did you wear a cup every day when you were pitching in baseball?
1: I didn't pitch. I played third, which was the hot corner. And yes, I wore a cup.
0: Yeah.
1: Yes, sir. In fact, I would hide quarters in there sometimes.
0: Well,
1: anyway.
0: There are. Yeah.
1: Steelers 42-year-old quarterback Aaron Rodgers says he will retire after the season. He only needs 13 more passing TDs to be third on the all-time list. That's probably why he's coming back.
0: Yeah, probably.
1: And Michael Wilbon went off on his own network, ESPN, about covering this so much. He goes,
0: really?
1: This guy's irrelevant. Why are we caring?
0: And wow, that's interesting.
1: If you needed a reminder, and at this point I don't see how, that NFL Commissioner Roger Goodell does not work for you, the fans, or for the players, or even for the good of the game.
0: No.
1: Roger Goodell works for the owners and their bottom line. The NFL has approved the ability to play as many as 10 international games starting in 2027.
0: Oh, come on.
1: More importantly, the league also voted to strip the team's ability to protect any home games from international play. Previously, teams could protect 2 games. This year's host sites are Melbourne, Australia, Rio de Janeiro, London, 3 games there, Paris, Madrid, Munich, and Mexico City. They're scouting future sites. Asian markets, such as Japan, have complexities due to travel, but are important to the league and could be explored as future sites, says Peter O'Reilly. Who is O'Reilly? Just the executive VP of Club Business International League Events. He also brings the donuts.
0: Yeah, I'll be darned. Yeah, apparently,
1: The league's growing international profile has led to questions about whether Super Bowl is going to be played on foreign soil. O'Reilly said that's not a front burner issue as of now.
0: Uh-huh.
1: But many around the league believe the league could be close to playing essentially one international game a week during the regular season. Goodell has said 16 international games is the goal. So you Falcons fans who enjoy booing the Saints in the bins every season, you may lose that entertainment. But somehow I don't believe the NFL is going to take away the New York Giants playing the Cowboys in the Meadowlands or vice versa. As they say in the book Animal Farm, we're all equal here, just some are more equal than others.
0: Yeah, no, I think that you made a very good point there. What they are doing is preventing the fans from watching their teams, even going in person to see their teams.
1: They don't care. They say it every day. By the way, the new cartoon movie, Animal Farm, has gone woke. They've completely changed the meaning of George Orwell's book.
0: Yeah,
1: a tyrannical, out-of-control government is no longer the bad guy. It's now a big money-grubbing corporation.
0: Oh,
1: so save your money.
0: Really?
1: Yeah. Former Ole Miss and Auburn head coach Tommy Tuberville, currently one of the senators from Alabama, won the Republican nomination for governor of the heart of Dixie. The Arkansas native, also a head coach at Texas Tech and Cincinnati.
0: Yeah, but I'm sorry to interrupt, but I also heard Tuberville was one of the Republicans who did not vote on the issue that came up where Cassidy from Louisiana got back at Donald Trump. Cassidy of the Republican Louisiana voted in favor of the War Act, where Donald Trump would be forced to go to Congress to do anything more in Iran. Cassidy voted to make him do that along with the Democrats, and Tuberville was one of the 4 Republicans who did not vote because he wasn't there. If he had been there, then J.D. Vance would have been able to break the tie, and they wouldn't have had the thing against Trump. But Tuberville didn't show up. I don't know why.
1: How long has this war gone on?
0: 5-6 weeks, 7 hours.
1: At what point do you have to get Congress's approval to put our boys in danger?
0: I think it's 60 days, so it's close. But again, I think they can get around it.
1: I'm not too upset about that. I'm saying at some point, if you haven't got the job done, with all the bragging about it, then,
0: well,
1: you know.
0: We'll see,
1: That's the law.
0: It's gotta be done. Gotta do it. Pull the trigger.
1: NBA playoffs. The Knickerbockers continue their big run, trailing by 22 points with 8 minutes left in the fourth quarter, game one of the Eastern Conference Finals. The Knicks had Jalen Brunson go at James Harden. The result? 44-11 flurry by New York in the fourth and overtime. One of the greatest comebacks in NBA history. They won 115-104 going away.
0: Yeah.
1: According to ESPN analytics, the Cavaliers had a 99.9 chance of winning with 7 minutes remaining.
0: Yeah.
1: Which shows those analytic things don't mean anything but when it comes to who's going to win. But still, James Harden. Never cared for that guy.
0: Yeah.
1: Ever heard of Oz the Mentalist?
0: Oh, yes, absolutely. He was the guy who was at the Donald Trump, was the guest speaker at the Correspondents' Dinner, I think, wasn't it?
1: Rudely interrupted by a Democrat wannabe assassin, Oz has done his tricks at several sports events over the years. But it wasn't until he dared to do something with President Donald Trump and First Lady Melania and other Republicans that he has come under a direct attack by the liberal media. All of a sudden, leftist podcaster Pablo Torre is doing exposés on Oz.
0: Please.
1: Telling us secrets and how he knows things, like
0: Pablo.
1: Saying Joe Rogan's bank PIN number live on the show. Other liberal sports web pages, and they're most of them, are also attacking Oz the Mentalist, one saying they're doing it because they've grown tired of his omnipresence at sporting events. That's bullshit.
0: What?
1: The libs are going after Oz because he dared to be seen entertaining the Trumps.
0: Yeah.
1: The left will now try and destroy his reputation and career for the crime of doing something that the finger-wagging scold merchants do not like.
0: Yeah, you know, even that very attitude of people like that didn't even exist in this country just a few years ago. No one would ever have heard of such a thing to do with such a thing like that.
1: You didn't try and destroy other
0: people's
1: careers. Yeah. 17-time Nathan's Hot Dog Eating Contest champion Joey Chestnut will not be disciplined by Major League Eating after pleading guilty to misdemeanor battery for slapping a man in an Indiana bar earlier this year. Joey will be in Coney Island this July 4th to defend his title, and I watch it every year.
0: Yeah, not me. I cannot watch him scrunch up those things in water and shove them down. Because you know what happens about 30 seconds after they get off the stage, right? They'll run it in the back.
1: May 20th, 1734, the first jockey club formed in what state?
0: Kentucky.
1: South Carolina.
0: I did not know that. I'll be
1: 1920, damned. Chicago police, dressed as soldiers and farmers, raid the Wrigley Field bleachers, arresting 24 Cubs fans for what?
0: Well, I know. What year are you talking about?
1: 1969?
0: 1920. For smoking in public, maybe, or something like that?
1: Gambling.
0: Oh, no, that's not good.
1: 1930. University of California dedicated $1,500 to research for the prevention and cure of what?
0: I don't know.
1: Athlete's foot.
0: Oh, my goodness. The Johnson & Johnson people.
1: Yeah, 1945. Pete Gray leads the St. Louis Browns to a doubleheader sweep of the Yankees. Scored the winning run in the nightcap. Got three hits in the opener.

0: greatest endings of a game I've ever seen.
1: Yeah, sure, absolutely.
0: Absolutely loved it. There's sports.
1: Outstanding. All right, 5:31-ish, Kira P. Flounder and Just Jeff, and so much more coming up next on 106.3 with your Hump Day here. Look out, stand by.
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5: It was a Scott. You got a Scott. Kimber P. Flouter, Just Jeff here at Little Cop on Air with the Beatles. And a little weird song. There we go. 1968. The Beatles had a bunch of new songs after their visit to India. They met at George Harrison's home in Esher, Surrey. They taped 23 new songs on his four-track recorder, many of which would end up on the Beatles' next two albums, The White Album and Abbey Road. The demos include Cry Baby Cry, Revolution, While My Guitar Gently Weeps, Blackbird, and Child of Nature, a Lennon song that became Jealous Guy. The Beatles, 68, new songs from India visit. Now, let's see, birthday, a couple of sports birthdays here, Pete Davis. Satarahu O, or Sadaharu O, I think it's pronounced.
6: Sadaharu O.
5: He's the famous Japanese home run hitting baseball star. He's 86 today. How come he never came to America? Because it was too early.
6: Visited with Hank Aaron a lot of times, but that was a time when they didn't come over. Japanese players didn't come over that much.
5: I wonder whether it was even legal. I don't know whether Major League Baseball even thought about a foreign player, had they?
6: The San Francisco Giants had the first Japanese player, a pitcher, back in the mid-60s, I believe.
5: Oh, really? Okay.
6: Yeah.
5: Mr. O is 86, and Tony Stewart, NASCAR star. Tony Stewart is 55. Years old today. And every time I do this guy's birthday, I start laughing. I can't help it. Bronson Pinchot is 67. He played Balky in Perfect Strangers, but he played the part of a guy named Serge in Beverly Hills Cop. And one of the funniest 4 minutes or 5 minutes part of movie-dom history ever is when Eddie Murray, Eddie Murphy.
7: Eddie Murphy.
5: The cop.
7: Beverly Hills Cop.
5: Beverly Hills Cop comes into the art gallery, and Bronson Pinchot says, "Well, that's no trouble. What's this? What's this? A pertain? What's this? A pertain?
6: What is this pertaining?
5: It's just, I mean, hysterical. If you've never, if the Beverly Hills Cop, when Eddie Murphy goes into the art gallery. But no trouble. It's all, I can make you a little, you know, thing. Freaking hysterical. Anyway, Bronson Pinchot is 67 years old today. And on this day, I lost my Mr. Phone there. On this day in history, it was 2005, former teacher and convicted sex offender Mary Kay Letourneau, a 43-year-old convict, marries her former student and the father of two of her children. She was 43, and Vili Falou was 22 when they got married. 9 months earlier, Mary Kay Letourneau had been released from prison, serving 7.5 years sentence for raping this kid when he was underage, and she married him. She was 43. He was 22. She got out of prison and married him. They met when she was a teacher at the elementary school outside of Seattle. He was a second grader. She was 34 and a married mother of four and started a sexual relationship with V. Lewis when he was 12. They got discovered. She was arrested for rape, pleaded guilty, showed leniency, suspending her 89-month sentence and sentenced her to 6 months in jail, attended treatment programs, sparked a whole tabloid frenzy as a national debate over female sex offenders treated differently than male sex offenders. Well, in 1998, after being released from jail after 6 months, she was discovered in a parked car with the guy again. the kid and got arrested again for violating conditions of her suspended sentence. They also found a whole bunch of cash, a passport, some baby clothes, and said they were apparently planning to flee with their little girl. Later, 3 days, the judge reinstated her original sentence, sent her back to prison. She gave birth to her second child with this guy and had a daughter named Alexis. They were raised by the kid's mother while Mary Kay was in prison. The kid and her and his mother sued the school district and the city of Des Moines, Washington for $2 million, claiming the cops in the school didn't do enough to protect him. And a jury ruled that he was not entitled to anything. Letourneau got released from prison. A judge lifted the ban from contacting the kid. He was then an adult, and they got married at a ceremony in Woodinville, Washington, near Seattle. Their daughters were flower girls. Her daughter from her first marriage was the maid of honor. And Entertainment Tonight negotiated exclusive rights to film the ceremony. After 15 years of being married, they got divorced. Mary Kay Letourneau died of colon cancer in 2020. What a story. 542. Two things quickly. The White House is reacting to Natalie Maines, the Dixie Skanks have tried, done it again. Natalie Maines, a former chick, they call them now the chicks, the Dixie Chicks, launched a vulgar social media attack against Donald Trump, posting a profanity-filled rant accusing the president of destroying democracy. Let's see if I can find the exact quote. "Our democracy is disappearing before our eyes. This fugly slut is using your gas money to pay the insurrectionists. But don't worry about it. I'm sure posting selfies will fix everything. My last post that called him a fugly slut got removed. Let's see how long this one lasts. Repost and help the message live." Well, some reaction. For one, the White House said Natalie Maines is a despicable nobody who clearly suffers from a severe case of Trump derangement syndrome that rotted her peanut-sized brain. Other people reacted like she's somebody. "I used to like her music till she started broadcasting her opinions on the open stage. We don't want to hear it. Stick to your art." And by the way, speaking of nasty chicks, just real quickly again, John Ossoff running is going to be against the runoff. Two guys, Republicans, as you know, here in Georgia. And John Ossoff, who's a Democrat candidate running for re-election, released a comment after the runoff, and it said, "These toxic people, Collins and Dooley, making themselves inseparable, terminally toxic, print, da da da da. Now the failed congressman is only a congressman because his daddy was a congressman, and the failed coach who was only a coach because his daddy was a football coach, limp into a month-long race to the bottom that will leave them broke and unelectable." It was signed not by John Ossoff, but by Ellie Doherty, his communications director. What a snotty, bitchy, nasty way to put it. After the election of all this, "Well, he's only a daddy. Your daddy got him a dad to have." I mean, what? You know, I keep saying we've lost a generation of women. The social media and everything else, just a snotty little snot chick.
6: Young, entitled, yeah. And just nasty.
5: Yeah, I mean, unhappy. And we looked up her picture. She looks like a witch. Unhappy, unsatisfied, man-hater.
6: She's a witch.
5: God, she's a freaking witch.
6: She turned me into a newt.
5: Newt.
6: I got better.
5: And Newt. "I'm not dead yet. I'm not dead." Well, he will be soon. You know, that's the other thing I still like, is they do the real quick cut. "Well, he will be soon." I mean, it's just like sort of a Shakespearean aside or something. You know?
6: You're not fooling anyone, you know.
5: It's 6:15 already. Holy crap. It's Kimber, Pete, and Flounder. How you doing? And so much more coming up, including a fight. And I wonder, I'd see how you feel about it, because I know if I did it, it would be my last one. Coming up, Kimber, Pete, Flounder, and Just Jeff. Look out.
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9: 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She was taking a great deal of risk, so much so that she, in a good market, was down like 15-20%. 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
5: All right, here we go now. Look out, 106.3. It's the Who. 1966, Pete Townsend and Roger Daltrey of the Who grew tired of waiting for John Entwistle and Keith Moon to arrive. They had a gig at the Ricky Tick Club in Windsor, England. And these guys were late, so they took to the stage with the bass player and drummer of the local band and went ahead and opened the show. When Keith Moon and Entwistle finally showed up in the middle of the set, there was a fight that broke out, and Pete Townsend smashed Keith Moon on the head with his guitar. Moon and Entwistle quit the band. And they rejoined a week later, but they had a big fight with the guitar over his head, and they quit. Jeez. great. This was by 1966. The Who. And Pete Townsend, he had a birthday, I think, yesterday. It was like 92 or something.
6: No, 80-something.
5: Yeah, it was 86. I don't remember. Anyway, a couple of birthdays here. Let's see. Cher. Cher is 80 today.
6: Step out of it.
5: Trevor Smith Jr. is 54. Trevor Smith Jr., better known as Busta Rhymes. And singer Rachel Platten, who sang Fight Song and Stand By You. Stuff. Rachel Platten is 45 years old here today. And Jane Wiedlin of the Go-Go's is 68. On this day in history, more than 80 million people tuned in to watch the final episode of Cheers in 1993, the second highest rated series finale ever. MASH was number one and Seinfeld number three, Cheers number two. Most people watching the series finale. And on this day, you mentioned the Cubs game some time ago from the 1920s, and I wondered whether it was the same thing. On this day in 1969 at a Cubs game, Pete Davis, four drunken Marines were at the Chicago Cubs game, and the singer of Chicago, known as Peter Cetera from the group Chicago, was there, and the four Marines didn't like his hair. It was way too long. It's 1969, and so they beat him up and broke his jaw and had his mouth wired for several months, so that was not good. But in Marines, you know, it's just, he probably said something. If you say something, then you know, then you're asking for it, essentially. All right, a couple quick things here. It's astounding to me, this guy, the Scream Queen, Rakim Scream Jeffries, the former Speaker of the House, now number two because they aren't in control anymore. He is now telling black kids that they should no longer go to college. An incredible story. Just because states in the South are saying we're going to stop racism by redistricting and get rid of the racist voting cheating by Democrats, that Rakim the Scream Jeffries is now saying that black children should no longer go to college. This is an incredible, I think he really missed the boat there. I think, you know, they're trying to stop black people from getting an education in order to stop racism. It's just an incredible bunch of stupidity. I mean, absolute freaking stupidity. And the freaking Democrats, you know, no more voting in any southern state for black people. I think that's really wrong. Anyway, that's only my opinion, of course. I'm not way to stop racism, in my opinion. All right, let me ask you this. What do you think about this story? 75-year-old woman, Indiana, went on a rampage at a place called Tim Hortons. It's a restaurant drive-in place.
6: Donut coffee shop.
5: There you go. And she's 75 years old, Indiana, near Fort Wayne, and she didn't like her to-go order, and so she went inside and she berated a 17-year-old female worker when she was upset about the drive-through order. Then surveillance footage showed her pointing and shouting at the worker as the 20-year-old shift manager showed up and said, "You have to leave, ma'am." The supervisor touched the woman. Her name was Anita Grayson. The supervisor touched Grayson when Grayson started coming for the young worker. Grayson then allegedly pushed the manager. The woman pushed the 75-year-old, pushed the manager, and punched her on the left side of her face, hit her hard enough to leave scratches and sent her glasses flying. As the 75-year-old moved closer, the manager pushed her back. Grayson responded by shoving her manager in the face, triggering a melee that ended with both of them on the floor. The woman then grabbed the shift leader by the hair and pulled her hair so far they ripped a piece of her hair out while holding by the hair. Two employees moved in, tried to separate him. The struggle to get him eventually was more hair pulling. I couldn't get her hand off the hair. Big chunk of hair going flying. People are fighting. The last thing they saw, a cop showed up. Employees returned behind the counter. The woman sat down at a table and made a phone call. 10 minutes later, she was lying down on the floor, and the paramedics showed up, and she died. She died after the fight. Her family says, well, she had congestive heart failure. She was wearing a heart monitor. And you can't go to a coffee shop and get killed, you know, unlived about there at the coffee shop. You know, they should have known something. Well, the restaurant said, now, wait a minute. Yeah, we didn't do anything. They released the footage and sort of the police department saying, we have to counter this false narrative about them, you know, making rounds on social media. It showed the fight and then the woman on the floor. And so they beat up some woman who came in to get a cup of coffee. Quite the opposite. And by the way, for the record, 75 within about, I'm 80. My next fight, I guarantee you, will be my final one. Will be, I'll die. If I get in another fight, I'll be dead. I'm sure of it. Cause it's just, you know. And this is kind of a warning to me to kind of...
11: Don't sell yourself short. You've been working out, you've been saying.
5: Actually did my plank for a minute, you know? And all that good stuff. And in fact,
6: what's that? Plank.
5: And I do my half of, 50 push-ups at a time. And I'm telling you, that's just, it's really, it's more than you think. If you're on your knees doing push-ups on your knees, if you do 50 of them, you're going to say, well, I can really feel it. Yeah, you feel it in your shoulders. I mean, it really does. It does, especially if you're old and you want to get back in shape. I mean, that's certainly one way to do it. That certainly ought to be one way to do it anyway. All right, 404-741-1230, 741-1230. And, we're going to have to save this for tomorrow. There's a story. Pete found this, I think it was the Daily Mail, about what would happen if aliens invaded Earth. But I have a question. How come they're assuming that they haven't invaded Earth yet on this one, and what would happen? It wouldn't be like War of the Worlds or E.T. On the other hand, I thought we already had four different species of things we've captured. And where's the, and by the way, I heard somebody this morning talking about this very thing on the Glenn Beck Show. Guys were filling in, and they were saying that, all we ever get released is visuals of, these little dots moving way far up and little things streaking in the sky we can't see. And somebody said, well, how come we don't have any high definition stuff of all the technology we have? How come there's no high def pictures? And the guy said, there are high def pictures, but they're classified. So we have technology that shows these things, but they're not
11: what they can really do.
6: Show me.
5: Yeah,
6: I don't believe it till you show me.
5: Well, I think they're scared. I think they're scared of what America's going to do if they release the truth.
6: Well, they haven't done anything to us. Why would we get that?
5: That's the thing. If they wanted us dead, we'd be dead.
6: Yeah.
5: Let's go meet them. Let's say, okay, let's have fun. Let's go.
6: We're entertainment. We're a zoo.
5: Unless they need us for fuel, they need our human bodies, to make them grow or something. They'll have bad attempts on us anyway. How about another flower that's funny there, just Jeff, one more.
13: See, I'm not racist. It's just the outfits that bother us. Like I was at Boston Logan Airport. A family of Somalians came in. Typical Somalian family, one husband, three wives, 10 children. all the women were wearing, that.
11: That.
13: Just that with a little hole in it. Have you ever seen the Somalian burqa? It's different. You ever see those skydivers where they wear the flying squirrel outfit?
5: I'd like to do that.
13: I mean, I wasn't even bothered by that. They were in the same line as me. It was general screening. They unclipped, and then they got into the priority line, and the TSA guy was like, no, you can't do that. And then the woman just started speaking at him, like in her language. She was just like, you know how they sound. You've seen Star Wars. And
5: in the bar. The bar scene.
13: Listen. I'm joking. I love Minnesota. Anyway.
5: The Ice Pirates. I love it. Who's that guy we know?
11: That's Mr. Ben Bankus.
5: There you go. All right, boys.
11: He's
5: just
11: kind of
5: Jeff, good
11: guy
5: to see
11: right
5: us
11: now in comedy.
5: Oh, excellent, excellent. And Kipper, Pete, and Flounder, tomorrow we do it all over again. It's going to be Thursday, and that's okay. But yes, in the meantime, hey, Christine, baby, sing me home because I got to go. You're killing me. Now go, Arsenal. Well, I guess they won. They've gone. It's over. They did go. Look out, Herb.
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15: A Castro in Cuba gets indicted. I'm Tom Rigotti, Fox News. A former Cuban leader is under U.S. indictment. Fox's Evan Brown with details.
16: A federal grand jury in Miami indicts 94-year-old former Cuban dictator Raul Castro for allegedly ordering the shooting down of four Miami-based civilian pilots participating in the 1996 Brothers to the Rescue humanitarian flights in international airspace.
17: Nations and their leaders cannot be permitted to target Americans, kill them, and not face accountability.
16: Acting U.S. Attorney General Todd Blanche speaking in Miami, Cuba's embassy in the U.S. in a series of social media posts claims the humanitarian nature of the flights were phony and the pilots invaded Cuban airspace.
15: President Trump says he's not rushing a permanent ceasefire with Iran.
18: We're going to give this one shot. I'm in no hurry. You never think, oh, the midterms, I'm in a hurry. I'm in no hurry. I just, ideally, I'd like to see few people killed as opposed to a lot.
15: Traffic is still more or less stalled in the Strait of Hormuz as both the U.S. and Iran continue to halt activity. Fox Business Network's Ashley Webster reports from Tel Aviv.
19: Iran says in the last 24 hours, 26 vessels have passed through the strait, including three tankers, two from China, one from South Korea, carrying an estimated 8 million barrels of crude oil. Analysts say that Tehran is allowing vessels from favored nations to pass through. The U.S. naval blockade also continues to prevent any ships from entering or leaving Iranian ports.
15: Oil prices have spiked since the start of the U.S. strikes on Iran, though they fell a bit today after Trump suggested talks were in their final stages. President Trump appears to be losing some support among Republicans. A new AP NORC poll finds about 6 in 10 Republicans approve of how the president is handling the economy. That's down from about 8 in 10 in February before the Iran war began. America is listening to Fox News.
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15: A newly surfaced online comment reportedly made by Maine's Senate Democratic candidate is sparking backlash. Fox's Molly Line has more.
25: Graham Plattner, oysterman, Marine and Army veteran, and self-proclaimed foe of the oligarchy has acknowledged making a slew of Reddit remarks under the account P. Hustle, archived by the Maine Monitor in a database prior to being deleted. These remarks stirring new outrage, a post reportedly from June 2019, which Plattner appears to mock a U.S. soldier who was nearly killed, calling him dumb, saying he didn't deserve to live, going on to harshly criticize the soldier's actions under fire. Plattner is aiming to unseat longtime Maine Senator Republican Susan Collins in November. A Collins campaign spokesperson called the comments disturbing.
15: Plattner has previously apologized for his Reddit comments while also saying he's not ashamed of who he was in the past. President Trump says China's president complimented the U.S. military and that he may have to hit Iran even harder. Fox's Jessica Rosenthal has more in his commencement address at the Coast Guard Academy today.
26: The president praised the Coast Guard's role in the operation to capture Venezuela's leader Nicolas Maduro and the branch's role in Operation Epic Fury in Iran. But he also thanked the Coast Guard for their work interdicting drug trafficking.
18: We had a majority of drugs were coming in by the sea, by the ocean, and we have virtually stopped that.
26: On Iran, the president said he may have to hit them harder, but said maybe he won't have to.
18: The only question is, do we go and finish it up, or are they going to be signing a document? Let's see what happens.
26: He said he learned at his recent meeting with China's president Xi Jinping that she has a great respect for the U.S. military.
15: Two police officers at the U.S. Capitol during the infamous January 6th riot are suing to block anyone who rioted that day from receiving payouts from a $1.7 billion settlement fund. The Trump administration claims it's for those who were over-prosecuted by the Biden-era Justice Department. I'm Tom Rigotti. This is Fox News.
27: Take a pause.
28: Now that the weather's getting warm across much of the U.S., you may be tempted to let your dog get her or his sniff on and hang out your car window.
29: They love a mixture of odors, and they're trying to collect them.
28: But Dr. Michael Bailey of the American Veterinary Medical Association says keep your dog inside the car. He's worried about eye damage, and no sniff is worth that.
29: An insect hits him in the eye. I'm not talking about anything major like a stick or stone or something. I'm just talking about this insect hitting them, and that can cause a lot of corneal damage.
28: And if that eye is hit hard enough,
29: we could even be talking about an enucleation where they have to remove the eye.
28: Your dog could also fall out of the window. But Dr. Bailey says you don't have to take all the joy out of a car ride for your dog.
29: You can have the window down where they can stick their nose just out, but yet they can't go anywhere.
28: Take pause for a good sniff. Jill Nato, Fox News.

0: Kelly Show. Chris Kroc filling in for Jesse Kelly. Well, Senator John Cornyn, who just got his butt handed to him yesterday by Donald J. Trump endorsing him, to what he had to say today.
1: We have a great candidate, I believe, in Texas. And I believe the Texas candidate, who's Ken Paxton, I think he'll win. I think probably he'll win very substantially. And I think he'll go on to defeat a very defective candidate, a candidate that believes in six genders. And he takes hits at Jesus Christ. And he's wearing a mask 6 months ago. Where's a guy? Anybody wearing a mask 6 months ago doesn't get it. And he's a vegan. He's a vegan in Texas. And you can't get elected as a vegan in Texas.
0: Remember the other day Trump called them vegans. Vegan. Somebody must have told him, dude, it's vegan. James Tallarico, who literally says that God supports abortion because of the Immaculate Conception. Forgot to mention that one for you yesterday. Yes, James Tallarico says that if you read the scripture, it tells you very clearly that Mary was given a choice by the angel. She did not have to have Jesus, meaning God supports abortion. This is the absolute brilliant logic of James Tallarico. But if you read the scripture, it's very, very simple. It clearly says you will be having a baby. You will call him Jesus. And she was not given a choice. But that's okay, because not only that, but James Tallarico says that God is non-binary. And there are six genders, et cetera, et cetera, et cetera. And what's remarkable is even some folks at CNN have figured this out.
2: This is the race they're going to run against him. It's going to be total culture war race. They're going to use that sort of blunt a lane he thinks he has carved out around his Christian faith and his interpretation of Christianity. I think it's going to be effective. I guess one of his statements was something like, it's not clear if Jesus or God was a man or a woman, or he contains both masculinity and femininity. That's going to be a problem in Texas, and it's going to be a problem for a lot of Christian voters, whether you're Latino, black, or white, they don't agree with that interpretation of the faith and of Christianity. And so I think, you know, he's a vulnerable candidate in Texas.
0: What did I tell you about yesterday? I told you that the Dallas Morning News report was saying that literally he has to have Hussein Obama numbers. He has to get blacks in at the polls and voting for him in Hussein Obama levels. I told you that James Tallarico is going to lose by more of a margin than Beto Hussein O'Rourke, the cultural appropriator, fake Mexican. Absolutely. This is going to be fun to watch. Get your popcorn. Going back to John Cornyn in just a second, but John Cornyn absolutely will win if he gets the nomination, which I hope he doesn't, but John Cornyn will win by a wider margin than Ken Paxton will, but Ken Paxton is the right person for the job. And I think Donald J. Trump didn't endorse him yesterday because he thinks his values are better. It's because he knows that Ken Paxton's going to win. John Cornyn had like a $80 million or up to $100 million compared to Ken Paxton, who had like $8 million at best. And Ken Paxton only lost by 1 point or 1.5 points to John Cornyn in Texas in the runoff. So it is a disgrace, it is a joke, and he's not going to win. We do not want John Cornyn. But today he comes out, and this is from Newsmax, Senator John Cornyn vows to fight after Trump backs Paxton. He is not giving up. He vows to fight. I have worked closely with President Trump. It is now time for Texas Republican voters to decide if they want a strong nominee or to help our GOP candidates down ballot and defeat Tallarico in November, or a weak nominee who will jeopardize everything we care about. We care about. Does he have a mouse in his pocket? We? He says, I trust the Republican voters of Texas. Well, you're done, dude. Trump was right when he said John Cornyn is a good man. I worked well with him, but he was not supportive of me when times were tough. You think? In 2020, John Cornyn told Trump he should step down, not run, that he cannot win. That's John Cornyn. And this one comes out today. This gem from, I think Sean Davis is from the Federalist. This gem comes from Sean Davis. John Cornyn deleted his tweet, but here's the tweet he was endorsing that called Trump the commander in chief. We're supposed to vote for this guy? The commander in chief. It says, accused of abusing his office by his own aides, impeached in the legislative house by his own party, indicted on felonies of his own hometown, divorced on grounds of adultery by his own wife, endorsed by our commander-in-chief. Welcome to the morality of today's Texas GOP, says one leftist account. And John Cornyn, I guess, retweeted it or liked it or something of that nature. So we know how he feels. And he's attacking Ken Paxton. And I'll say it again. For those that say, and people are saying this across the country today, too, with this being a big one, they're saying that how could you vote for a guy? He's got issues supposedly with marital infidelity, supposedly some legal things. And it is astounding to listen to anybody that tells you that, who then says they have no problem voting for Donald J. Trump. The same type of things that you might not like about Trump are the same types of things that you might not like about Paxton, but the reason I vote for both of them is because their values, their boldness, and their unafraid, their unafraidness, if that's even a word, are exactly why I want them. I know what they're going to do for me when I put them in office. Meantime, you have David Marcus from Fox News today writing a column, MAGA voters trigger anti-incumbent earthquake, and it's a little wonder why. He thinks, this column is totally wrong, he thinks that the reason why Thomas Massie, who made a very anti-Semitic statement yesterday, Thomas Massie and this guy who I'll never stop having fun with, Bill Cassidy, Senator Bill Cassidy in Louisiana, who lost the other day, rightfully so, and really proved why he lost in his statement yesterday. But he's saying that this is because we're mad because nothing's getting done and the Republicans have the presidency, the Senate, and the House. No, of course that's not good. But no, I'm mad and I'm glad these things are happening because these people are turds. They do not vote the way I want them to vote. They're moderate to the extreme and they don't vote when it's time to stand up and grow a pair. That's why they're out. Or they're also bogged down in their immature nastiness with President Trump, like Bill Cassidy, who then was saying how awesome it was that he voted to convict Trump on the impeachment, but wouldn't say it 3 days earlier when he was on Fox News, asked repeatedly about it. Real hero. Real hero. Real unafraid guy there. Coward changing his story after he loses the election. What a turncoat. What a coward, right? He doesn't say it when everything's on the line, but he says it after he loses. And that's also Thomas Massie, who blamed, I love this. It is the, where is this from Thomas Massie? This is so awesome. This is the Babylon Bee. Massie blames defeat on Jews of rural Kentucky. The Jews of rural Kentucky rose up against Thomas Massie. Former President Hussein Obama, his Jew-hating former pastor that supposedly led him to Christ, Reverend Jeremiah Wright? Na, na, na! GD America! What did he say when he was asked in a parking lot several months later, what do you think about Obama? How's it going? Why haven't you been there? And what did he say? It was a black reporter that asked the fake Reverend Jeremiah Wright. They asked him that, why haven't you been to the office? And since it was a black reporter, he figured he was on his side. And he said, them Jews won't let me in the White House. Them Jews. And Thomas Massie said the same thing when he got his butt handed to him, didn't he? He said the same thing. Where is he? Here he is.

0: Listen, I would have come out sooner, but I had to call my opponent and concede, and it took a while to find Ed Gowrine in Tel Aviv.
1: A nice anti-Semitic statement there. So that's why the Babylon Bee had it so right. Massey blames defeat on the Jews of rural Kentucky. They're everywhere. Rural Jewish farmers are all over the hills of Kentucky. They flushed him out. God bless the Jews of rural Kentucky, the massive amount of Jews in rural Kentucky. Coming up next, this is so much fun. Another Democrat who not only hates Jews and hates supporters of Israel, but also hates ICE. When they come together, it's a great marriage and a great soundbite to have fun with. We'll talk about that. You hear what she says. Oh, and so much more coming up next. With South Carolina's redistricting effort, you're going to love what the results are as of this afternoon and what the NAACP is calling for with all the redistricting efforts when it's not the Democrats doing it and rigging it. That is coming up next. This is Chris Crockin for Jesse Kelly on The Jesse Kelly Show.
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10: You know, I probably shouldn't be recording a commentary right now. Not in the mood that I'm in, and you're going to find out why very shortly. If you've listened to me at any time in the last 40 or 50 years or whatever, I'm not an easy guy on crime. And I'm particularly upset of late over all of these attacks on women. Norwegians swooping down out of nowhere and just stabbing random women on the streets. We have one guy that killed his own brother and his brother's wife and then set fire to his own house to make it look like somebody was after the whole family. He's going to jail. That's not enough. I want him to die. What's more, I want men who abuse and attack women to suffer more than they could have ever imagined they would suffer for their actions. You know, the only reason rape should not be a capital offense with a mandatory death penalty is because then the rapist would want to make sure there was no witness. Leaving that little reality aside, I would like to see men who attack women punished with much more dedication and harshness than they receive now, and I have an idea. I always have an idea. We might have to amend the Constitution for this one, but if an adult man attacks and kills a woman, the punishment should be meted out by that woman's husband or her father. Take the attacker and turn him over to the husband or the father. And the husband or father is armed. The attacker is not. In fact, shackle him. I'm in a lousy mood right now, and I want to see these people who attack women in our society die a grisly and horrible death. End of story. I'm going to breakfast. Neil Bortz, Extra 106.3. Or maybe a tea time.
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1: Yeah, brother. 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That's at Chris Kroc Show, C-H-R-I-S-K-R-O-K on X, Facebook, Instagram, podcast on Rumble and YouTube at Kroc Talk, K-R-O-K-T-A-L-K. Okay. This is one of my favorites today in San Antonio. I got to tell you, I fill in San Antonio a lot. I'm in Dallas. And I fill in there, and I have for several years now. And it's surprisingly, I mean, it's more radical left there, truthfully, than the rot that I see versus Dallas, believe it or not. I mean, Dallas is bad, too, but, I mean, San Antonio's kind of next level, really. Remember the sheriff of Bexar County? It's not Bexar County. It's called Bexar County, which is the county in San Antonio. It has about 2 million people in it, roughly, somewhere around the 2.5 million people, maybe 3. And the sheriff there, remember when Ron DeSantis had one of the greatest move with illegals that we have seen possibly ever and possibly will ever seen is Governor Greg Abbott from Texas busing the illegals away from here and putting them in the blue cities, dumping the illegals into the blue cities. In fact, I'm a Chicago guy, born and raised, and have a multi-generational Chicago police officer family. And, for example, in the 16th District on Milwaukee Avenue in Chicago on the north side, illegals were living inside on the floor, sleeping all day long. The extra illegals that couldn't fit inside were sleeping in tents outside at around the 16th District police station. This is so freaking vulgar. It's so offensive to me. And then when it was cold, the illegals, unlike you and me, the illegals wouldn't, we're Biden illegals. We're not going to sleep in a tent and it's cold out here. So then the CTA, Chicago Transit Authority, puts buses out and was running them day and night for illegals to sit in. Because that's what buses are for. And this is what police stations are for. And, of course, another disgusting thing that they were doing in that police station, and by the way, I'm not exaggerating this. I showed pictures. I had people inside of the district that sent me stuff. They were stepping over milk crates, standing. They had to stand on milk crates, the officers, to come into that district from the front. Or people like you and me, if we want to show up there to get help at the front, you know, talk to a sergeant or whatever, you know, the police officers at the front desk and whatever, or pay something or register something. You walk in there, you're walking on milk crates to walk over the illegals. I am not kidding you. Inside of the bathroom, was the entire floor of the bathroom, and this is not an exaggeration, was covered with hair because the illegals were cutting their hair and leaving it on the floor in the bathroom. What does it tell a police officer on how you think about them when you treat them like that and you treat their offices like that? That is a priority of the city of Chicago. Similarly, the priority of Los Angeles, New York, D.C., you name it, we all know it, including San Antonio. It's crazy leftist. And going back to what I was saying about the sheriff, John Salazar, who's still the sheriff there, remember when he said, I'm launching an investigation of Ron DeSantis? Why? I think Ron DeSantis committed a crime. Why? Well, because Ron DeSantis flew some illegals, some Biden illegals. He flew them to Martha's Vineyard. And wasn't that great when we saw that happen? Oh, the liberal white ladies, wealthy liberal white. Oh, hello. Are you here to mow my lawn? Oh, come back here. I'll let you in the garage. Do you need the tinkle? You can use my behind the garage. Do you want a glass of water? You can just drink out of the hose. We love you. Oh, hello, ma'am. Are you here to wash my dishes? Como se llama? Como se llama? Que hora es? Como está usted, Paco? Do you remember Pee-wee's Big Adventure? And what's her name from Saturday Night Live back in the day? Giving Pee-wee the tour, and he's waiting to get in the basement to get his bike back. And she says, and she's giving the tour. She goes, this is Paco. Paco is eating some corn. Anyway, going back, so DeSantis flew the illegals to Martha's Vineyard. And, of course, the liberal elitist said, you're here to mow my lawn. You're here to do my dishes. You're here to clean my house. No. You're just here and you're illegal? Oh, we have to call the military on you. Yes, we need to have you taken away at gunpoint with M16s or M4s or whatever they're called now. And we need to load you up in a Humvee, in a deuce and a quarter on the back, and you're going to be, your ass is going to be hauled out of here, but we're going to be clapping for you when you leave. Oh, we're so happy. We love you. Get the hell out of here if you're not going to clean my house. So anyways, that's how dirty leftist it is in Bexar County, where San Antonio is. And so that's where this candidate comes from for Congress, this Democrat candidate for Congress, Maureen Galindo. Maureen Galindo wants to take everybody out of the ICE prisons, the ICE jails, which is where they belong. It wants to put Zionist billionaires, Jewish and Jewish supporters, and Israeli supporters in jails. We'll hear, you'll hear that next. It's Chris. And for Jesse, the Jesse Kelly Show.
13: Good news. The greatest test of the American spirit is upon us now. Why is this good news? 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Communist big tech companies are trying to destroy American jobs. War in the Middle East is intensifying. Fertility rates are plummeting. And worst of all, there's a relentless 24/7 propaganda campaign aimed to demoralize us and break our will. 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
15: Fox News, I'm John Saucier. The Justice Department has indicted former Cuban President Raul Castro in connection to the 1996 murders of four Americans who were killed by Cuban fighter jets whilst flying civilian aircraft. The DOJ alleges the former leader had spies in Florida who provided intel on the Americans who were killed, Florida Attorney General James Utmeyer.
16: Raul Castro ordered those fighter jets to shoot down unarmed civilian aircraft. It was not an accident. It was intentional, premeditated, state-sanctioned murder.
15: Cuban President Miguel Díaz-Canel calling it a political maneuver. DHS Secretary Mark Wayne Mullen speaking of the commencement ceremony for the U.S. Coast Guard Academy.
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18: 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It's got you thinking about hitting the road. And no matter

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6: Yeah, sounds better.
5: Well, look at the picture of that
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5: I'm
6: looking at him, man. I mean, he's an ugly SOB.
5: That is an ugly ass fish.
6: It makes a flounder look good.
5: Yeah. You know, I've always called Prince Charles as the flounder because it almost looked like he had both eyes on the same side of his nose.
7: Yeah, he does.
6: He's an odd-looking dude.
8: For as much as we talk about like the symmetrical look of people's faces, he is one of those people that it looks like it's almost one singular eye, and it just makes him look very untrustworthy.
5: Boy, optometrists hated to see him coming.
8: Yes.
6: There's no fixing you, pal.
5: Yeah, I mean, he's like one of those minions, you know, the one with one
8: yes.
5: eye.
8: Yes.
5: Yeah.
6: I love the minions. They're my favorite.
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This is intentional gaslighting. This song is literally an intentional gaslight revenge from producer Chris, who is not at the helm, but can direct producer Corey, who is at the helm, to play music that is inciting, incites me. The Low T Eagles songs. That was not a happen, that was not happenstance. That was an attack. Just so you know, behind the scenes. Okay? But I can handle it, I think. Chris Crockett for Jesse Kelly, the Jesse Kelly Show. A new piece of audio from Graham Plattner, and a second new thing from Graham Plattner, the lunatic pro-Nazi guy with a... there's two new things that came out. Yesterday we told you about how he said that he can't help himself but to watch the Yankees, you know, rough up the suspect. I don't know any other way to say it without getting nasty. He likes to rough up the suspect every time he goes into a public, a porta potty. Whenever he goes into a porta potty, he roughs up his suspect, if you will. And he also described, in great detail, people's Johnsons, drawings of people's Johnsons on bathroom walls. But today there's, and the new one I was going to talk to you about today is a vile insult to a soldier who won a Purple Heart. But then a new one just came in about Graham Plattner, and this has got video and audio, and it's absolutely enraging because I know the person, he's a hero, we all know who this guy is, who he says horrible things about. And I actually, I think, mentioned to you yesterday how I'm good friends with one of his good friends, etc., and had him on my show a lot before he was killed. I'll get into that in a moment. But I want to just do this first. The hint is he attacks and says bad things about Chris Kyle, the sniper. Somebody who was on my show regularly.

0: before he was killed. And when he was killed, his one of his top best friends, who I was very close with, was supposed to be there and was weeping on the phone after it happened with me. And this SOB, this guy is done. He is done. I mean, he is literally, I don't care how much he served or what he did, this guy is defecating on the grave and of Chris Kyle, is defecating on the experience of another soldier who won a Purple Heart and risked his life. Talking about pleasuring himself in porta potties. And it's all, hey, and of course he had the Nazi Totenkopf tattoo. I will say this, is a great little tweet that came out today. Quote, so apparently the San Diego mosque shooters had Nazi SS markings on some of their stuff, which is true. And somebody asked me today, one of my regular folks that follows me on Facebook or Twitter, said to me, or X said to me, you know, what is your thoughts? Just wanted to ask you your thoughts on the mosque thing. I said, it's an act of terrorism. It's terror. That's horrible. But this tweet was very interesting. It says, so apparently the San Diego mosque shooters had Nazi SS markings on some of their stuff. It's a shame they chose this path of violence, as they could have instead been Democrat senatorial candidates in Maine. I mean, dude, this guy could have grown up and been endorsed by Bernie and Pocahontas. You want to have a beer? Let's have a beer. Yeah. Yeah.
1: Chris, healthcare. Healthcare. I endorse the Nazi.
0: Excuse me, I have to catch my breath on that one. Getting back to the House Democrat leaders condemning Texas candidate for anti-Semitic comments. This is NBC News covering. Here's their lead. This is the woman I was describing in Bexar County in San Antonio who's running for Congress, who says that she wants to empty ICE and let the illegals go free and put in Zionists, people like me. I'm a Christian, but I'm a Zionist. I believe the state of Israel. I support the state of Israel. I'm a Zionist. So she wants to lock up people like me, obviously Jews, and even billionaires, is what this person says.
2: When I say that I want billionaire Zionists in prison, that...
3: When I say I'm a Zionist billionaire in prison, are you familiar with UpTalk? When you talk and it's like you're asking a question, but you're not? And she's wearing these pink glasses. Let's go back to the beginning.
2: When I say that I want billionaire Zionists in prison, that does not mean I want Jews in internment camp.
0: Okay. Saying you want Zionists, billionaires in prison doesn't mean you want the Jews in internment camp. You just want the Jews in prison. Oh, okay. You and the other guy running with the Nazi tattoo on his chest. You guys, okay. I got you.
2: Camps. So why am I getting a whole bunch of death threats and MAGA insult, which actually makes sense, I realize. Like, MAGA and Jewish Zionist apparently are the exact same people.
0: Oh, there we go. Yes. Yes. So you actually do want the Jews in internment camps and the Trump supporters, and you want the illegals out. So you want the illegals free, and you want us in prison with the Jews.
2: They talk the exact same way, and that's because MAGA is the developing Christian Zionism. That's how they want to create a religion state in the United States of America, is through MAGA.
0: You know, I was telling you yesterday that Islamists were allowed to bring professional Islamic proselytizers were allowed in the school district in Dallas-Fort Worth in the suburbs, and that we were countering that by lawfully outside of the school passing out Bibles to the students. It was a huge hit yesterday morning. And this lady, of course, is on the side of people that would call out people like me as a Zionist, as a Christian nationalist, would be upset that I'm passing out Bibles outside to students that are bringing them in, spreading them way more than the Qurans were spread in that same school, that same high school. But she would not say a thing about the Muslims going in there. No, no, no, no, no. It's the Christians and the Jews. and the MAGA people. Put them in prison.
2: Which, that's the goal of Zionism, is to create these white supremacist religion states. So, like, I don't care what religion you are. If you are a Zionist, meaning that you believe that you are just entitled to land, or someone's just entitled to land based off of religious beliefs, and that you'll kill all of the Semites for it, then, yeah, I think that you're a danger to humanity and belong.
0: Do you like how she's still talking like this, up talk, and talking in questions? She's a perfect Democrat candidate.
2: I'm in prison.
0: She said the quiet part out loud is what she did, you know? Let's go back a second.
2: You believe that you are just entitled to land, or someone's just entitled to land based off of religious beliefs, and that you'll kill all of the Semites for it, then...
0: Okay, now, this is what I'm going to say. If you ask this idiot, hey, do you like the UN? Do you support the United Nations? Yes, I support the United Nations. They also have UNRWA, and they hate Jews, and they support Hamas. I love them. Okay, so you like the United Nations? Yes. Okay, well, they were the ones who carved up and gave Israel the state that they are today. They said, here's your country, Israel, right here, in 1948. So, of course, you love them. So you should obey them. No, though, they're Jews. The Jews can't have their own state. Oh, okay. So they can't go anywhere. They can't go anywhere. They can't exist.
2: Then, yeah, I think that you're a danger to humanity and belong in prison. Especially...
0: if you support Israel, you're a danger to humanity. You belong in prison. Our illegals who are locked up. You know the shooting that happened all over Austin? It was like 10 different shooting incidents, or 12, and like 4 or 5 people were injured. Thankfully, nobody was killed. The lead guy in that, who's 17, is an illegal! She wants people like him free, and she wants people like me, and perhaps you, in jail.
2: If you have the political and economic resources to make that happen. And that's how we will get all of the billionaire Zionists in prison, is through all of the business.
3: Oh my God, I just love how you're always talking in question, and you talk to your nose, and you're wearing these pink horn-rimmed glasses. You are so pretty. I hope you win the nomination on May 26th. If I was in Bexar County, I would cross over and vote for you, because you're a perfect candidate. I can't even impersonate her without laughing.
0: All right. Oh, by the way, she's a therapist. She's a therapist. Could you imagine going in for her?
3: Chris, I think you're very important to me. And I think you're going to be, I want to help you get better. Now, you're not a Zionist, are you?
0: Here's somebody who's even more lunatic. All these lunatic leftists let their kids watch this crazy woman who hates Jews and hates conservatives and wants you to wear a mask and get a vaccine. This Mitch Rachel, I never heard about her until she was humping Zoran Mondani's leg when he was running.
4: Friends, I have a cold today, but I needed to come on here and show you that.
3: Friends! I needed to come on here and tell you that you illegals are great. And we're going to make up little cards for them and send them in drawings for the illegals to try to get them out of prison and free them so we can put Zionists in the prison.
4: My little boy made this. I'm his mom. The paper dolls are to show our hopes for the...
0: Think of the poor kids watching this woman. And this is supposed to be serious. They're watching this crap. Parents are... Come here, son, you two-year-old. Let me brainwash you. Here's Miss Rachel. She hates Jews and conservatives and MAGA, but she loves illegals. Watch Miss Rachel.
4: The children and families who are detained at Dilley Immigration Detention Center. I was talking to my son about how the kids feel, and one child, Guri, said he feels like a bird in a cage.
0: If you can't win if you come up and the illegal, like in Minnesota, doesn't want his kid with him, then you're bad because you're splitting up families. If you keep the families together, you're bad. You just can't do anything. You have to leave the illegals alone. I think we should send them cards, not to the kids, but to the parents. Get the hell out of here! Get out of here! No, Joe Biden! No! Afuera! Afuera! Muévete! Okay. Up next, Graham Platner. You can hear what he said today about Chris Kyle. At least it came out recently. It came out today, what he said about Chris Kyle. And also, in addition to roughing up his suspect in porta-potties and drawing veiny you-know-whats of men, in liking talking about them. Also now he says a vile thing about a hero who risked his life in theater, and a vile thing about Chris Kyle, our hero. All that next. Chris Kroc in for Jesse Kelly, the Jesse Kelly Show.
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13: The New World screwworm can be deadly as its larvae feeds on the tissue of animals. It was essentially eradicated in the U.S. decades ago, but ranchers and farmers are bracing for its return as it makes its way up from Mexico. However, Elanco Animal Health says its Nagasin powder and Tanadil can prevent and treat it in livestock. CEO Jeff Simmons telling Fox,
14: "My hope is it does not come, but if it does, we will be prepared, and I'm confident in that."
13: And he says their Credelio Quattro can fend it off in dogs. Simmons says the products are crucial.
14: Animal health has never been more relevant to society, from this growing protein, meat, milk, and egg demand, as well as the importance of pets in every home almost.
13: The CDC warns the screwworm attacks humans too. They're telling doctors to kill all visible larvae on the skin, and that may require surgery. Take a pause. Jill Nato, Fox News.

0: Crockett for Jesse Kelly. 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That's at Chris Crock Show, C-H-R-I-S-K-R-O-K. YouTube and Rumble, at Crock Talk, K-R-O-K-T-A-L-K. Graham Plattner mocked a U.S. soldier who nearly died protecting his squad in Afghanistan. They were taking fire from the Taliban. The viral helmet footage showed PFC Ted Daniels, private first class, the lowest rank of them all. I remember when my brother was a PFC, actually both of them. Ted Daniels moved, and actually my younger one, I think, started as an officer. PFC Ted Daniels moved in the open as a diversion tactic to help his squad mates get to safety. He had the balls to run out in front of fire. Plattner saw him as a, quote, dumb MF-er, full word, who didn't deserve to live. This video never gets old, he wrote. Dumb MF-er didn't deserve to live. At least his stupidity and fat-ass wheezing are available for all future infantrymen to witness and hold in contempt. Poor marksmanship on the Taliban's part. Isn't that sick? Poor marksmanship on the Taliban's part is the only reason this mouth breather made it home. He managed to make every possible S-word decision possible when it comes to small unit combat. This is the same account he said on Reddit, P-Hustler, where he said that he, you know, pleasures himself in anytime he's in a porta-potty and he remarks about the glorious members that are drawn on graffiti in bathrooms and all sorts of intimate descriptions of them. So I wanted to see a picture of that soldier. And one of the stories did show a picture of him, and I think he matters. He won a Purple Heart for what he did. This is what Fox News says. The Post made fun of Purple Heart recipient PFC Ted Daniels after he took incoming fire in a 2012 clash with the Taliban. Plattner's now deleted comments. He deleted, and it doesn't happen, especially for a Democrat. His deleted comments said, quote, at least his stupidity, fat-ass wheezing are available for all future infantrymen to witness and hold in contempt. Poor marksmanship on the Taliban part is the only reason, da-da-da-da-da-da. So, I mean, it's just, it's sick because I don't care if the guy was stupid. I don't care if he was overweight. He did something. And he ran out in front of combat and he took fire. And you know what? Maybe it's stupid, but people do different things when they're in combat. At least he had the balls to go out there and look, take shots at them. Let them take shots at them. But even more disgusting is what Graham Plattner said about Chris Kyle. And you don't have to worship somebody because people like me think that Chris Kyle's a hero. You don't have to worship them. You can say, I'm glad he did what he did. I appreciate him. But you don't have to, you know, worship the guy. Nobody is a holy grail that can't be touched. But the story of Chris Kyle and Clint Eastwood's portrayal of him and his life and what happened in combat in 2014 is incredible. The book, the movie. But I had the privilege of befriending Chris Kyle. And in the last several months of his life, before he was killed, I was having him on regularly on my show, fairly regularly on my show, and talking to him for extended times because I'm in Dallas-Fort Worth, and that's where Chris was. His brother Jeff lives just south of the Metroplex. I've had him on. But his brother Jeff served in a different Marine recon sniper unit or infantry unit, whatever it's called. They were snipers. And he served with another guy. And Jeff's friend became the head of Chris Kyle's charitable organization here in Dallas-Fort Worth, and I befriended him very closely. And so I'll give you a little more detail on this before I play what Graham Plattner said about Chris Kyle. It's absolutely horrible. All that's coming up next. It's Chris Rock in for Jesse Kelly, the Jesse Kelly Show.
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6: First Maduro, now Castro. I'm John Saucier, Fox News. Many Cuban Americans are celebrating after the Justice Department announced today it was indicting 94-year-old former Cuban President Raul Castro for the deaths of four people when two planes were shot down in the 1990s. The acting attorney general's Todd Blanche.
7: We are announcing an indictment charging Raul Castro and several others with conspiracy to kill U.S. nationals. Mr. Castro and the others are charged with additional crimes as well, including destruction of aircraft and four individual counts of murder.
6: President Trump, any thoughts on this?
8: The Cuban population of Miami and certainly beyond Miami, people that came there that were decimated, whose families were ruined, appreciate what the Attorney General just did.
6: Cuban officials threatening to retaliate against any military action from the U.S. Cuban President Miguel Díaz-Canel called it a political maneuver. The threat of new strikes looms across the Middle East. Fox Business Network's Ashley Webster has more from Tel Aviv, Israel.
9: Iran's Revolutionary Guard is threatening to extend the war beyond the region if the United States decides to resume its military attacks. Iran's foreign minister says a return to war will, quote, feature many more surprises. But President Trump says he is in no hurry to get a peace deal, but repeated his warnings that Iran cannot have a nuclear weapon. In the Strait of Hormuz, the U.S. boarded another Iranian-flagged oil tanker before forcing it to change course. CENTCOM says it has now redirected 91 commercial ships as part of its Iranian port blockade. In Tel Aviv, Ashley Webster, Fox News.
6: Elon Musk's SpaceX revealing plans to sell shares to the public in what could be the biggest initial public offering ever. The company currently is losing billions of dollars a year. 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
6: The man accused of setting one of Los Angeles' most destructive wildfires is barred from using some evidence at his trial. Fox's Kristen Goodwin is in L.A. with more.
13: A federal judge ruling depositions that are part of fire victims' lawsuit against the city of Los Angeles cannot be introduced during Jonathan Rinderknecht's trial, finding the information is irrelevant to his case and could confuse the jury. The 29-year-old has pleaded not guilty to charges of intentionally setting a fire on January 1st of 2025 that smoldered underground and reignited days later to become the Palisades Fire. In the depositions, a firefighter, fire captain, and a California park ranger recount seeing hot spots after crews put out the initial blaze. Defense attorneys had argued the evidence would prove Rinderknecht is a scapegoat for the department's negligence. His trial is set for June 8th.
6: President Trump delivering the commencement address for the U.S. Coast Guard Class of 2026.
14: The Class of 2026 at the Coast Guard Academy has graduated, and soon they will report for duty serving the country. The Commander-in-Chief, President Trump, thanking the Coast Guard for its help in reducing drugs brought in by sea, saying, quote, "You've been unbelievable in that endeavor." President Trump also thanking the class of cadets for being willing to step up and serve as America's first defenders and first responders.
15: Very soon you'll swap your shoulder boards and you'll join the long blue line of legendary rescuers, seafarers, and service members that fill American hearts with admiration and pride.
14: At the Coast Guard Academy in New London, Connecticut, Mike Emanuel, Fox News.
6: Congresswoman Nancy Mace proposing a constitutional amendment that would prohibit foreign-born U.S. citizens from serving in Congress, becoming federal judges, or holding Senate-confirmed positions. Right now, there's 26 members of Congress who are naturalized U.S. citizens, including 19 Democrats and 7 Republicans. I'm John Saucier, and this is Fox News.
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17: In Graham, Washington, near Tacoma, four-legged lawnmowers care for the land surrounding a Pierce County Fire and Rescue Station.
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17: Jake Weigley, wildlife coordinator, says the goats that live at the station are great at eating through weeds, so firefighters don't have to spend their downtime with weed whackers.
18: Because the goats work for snacks and all the vegetation that's available here, it does save the taxpayers money because our crews are able to focus on training and responding to calls.
17: The goats' care is paid for by GoFundMe fundraisers, but are their weed-eating efforts going to help prevent fires?
18: We're in a heightened level of awareness based on our snowpack and precipitation over the winter, but until fire season really gets started, we won't know how severe it will be.
17: And do the goats ever get to go on emergency calls?
18: If they were to find themselves at an emergency, no snacks would be safe.
17: Tick pause. Till NATO, Fox News.

0: Chris Kyle, the story came out. Everybody was, you know, just loving the guy and just in awe of all the stuff. And I got to know him because I had him on my radio show fairly regularly the last several months before he was killed. And I was just in awe. What I love about his story, it's very much just a typical, really cool American story where you don't plan on anything that happens, you just fall into it. And that was the story of Chris Kyle. He just fell into it. He didn't know he was some incredible sniper. He didn't know he would try. He didn't enter the military. There's people that enter the military to do exactly one thing, and they're the best there ever was, and you're like, oh, my gosh, they're incredible, and there's nothing wrong with that. I'm just saying that Chris did not know he was going to be this awesome sniper and did not plan on it. He just was going in there, and he was shooting, and when they saw him shoot, they're like, oh, my gosh, this guy's got something. And then when they checked him out a little bit more, like, this guy has something, and they're like, oh, my gosh. And they could, so then they start pulling into him more. And this is just my memory from him telling me how it went and stuff. And then they're like, this guy's incredible. You know, at some point you're like, this guy has the natural gift. He's incredible, but also you got to train him even more. And then after that, he's like, oh, this is it. So this guy, and the way he describes it and the way we talked about it and the way it kind of it's portrayed or you see it is like thumping a freaking melon from over a mile away. Just like freaking thumping a melon way the hell out there. Boom. You know, pop. And that's what he did. And so his story is amazing and is awesome. And he garnered tremendous attention, praise, fame, and such. And so I mentioned in the last segment to you that I became very close with the head of his charity here in Dallas-Fort Worth at the time. And he would be on my show. Chris would be on regularly, but also his top guy that was, he's a Marine recon sniper with Chris's brother Jeff, who's kind of in between Waco and here in Dallas-Fort Worth where I'm at. And I've had Jeff on the show too. And so Jeff's really close friend was this guy that I'm good friends with, and he was a recon sniper. So he was the head of Chris's charity. And Chris was coming on, you know, fairly regularly from time to time with me, and we would just talk about all sorts of stuff that's very important, hear a story and learn more about him and learn more about his thoughts on things. And then suddenly it happened. You know, he was killed. He was murdered. And my friend that was his head of the charity that served with Jeff Kyle was on the phone with me that night when it was dark and we were talking. He was just bawling. He was supposed to be there with him. He said, I would have normally been there with him, but he was on a retreat with a Christian guy. I'm going to get his name wrong. I think it's Yeager, Dave Yeager or Steve Yeager or something like that, who does retreats for soldiers. He was a Vietnam veteran. He's a Vietnam veteran. I don't know if he's still alive, but when Chris was killed, he was my friend was at his retreat. And he said that would have been me too. I would have been one of those guys. And Chris was beyond serving and trying to help the people and who come back with tremendous scars that you can't see, in addition to ones you can see. And there's just so many stories that I could tell, but so he would serve these folks that are coming back with horrible scars. And the reason Chris was murdered was because he was taking a man who served and was damaged tremendously in his head, you know, not physically but mentally, and who apparently was perhaps treating his problems with tons of marijuana. And there's one thing that I learned from one of the great journalists. I can't remember his name now, but he writes on Substack now. He was on Fox all the time earlier on. But he wrote a book called Teach Your Children. And Teach Your Children was a book. I didn't even know this existed. I read an article about it one day. I'm like, are you kidding me? That chronic marijuana use, not, you know, recreational, but chronic marijuana use can cause, and it very much does cause, marijuana-induced psychosis. And the story that you may recall from 10, 15, 20 years ago, I don't even know anymore, but the one where the guy, this guy ate the face off of a man in Miami. He ate the face off of a man, a homeless guy, I think, in Miami. And they said he was smoking bath salts. Bath salts don't do anything to you. It was marijuana-induced psychosis. And in fact, one of the things that was talked about was I think his name was Ryan Routh, of the killer of Chris Kyle. And he was killed in Erath County just outside of the Metroplex, because Chris would take these heroes who needed help and ministering to and would care for them. He was serving. He was killed for serving his freaking people. And this guy thought that he was going to be killed, and that's why he killed them. And it's probably because of marijuana-induced psychosis, is speculation for me. But that's what a lot of the talk was about. And so Chris died serving a freaking veteran. Selflessly. He didn't need a dime. He didn't need anything. Nobody's watching him. It's him and this other veteran, Chris and this other friend of his, and they're taking this guy out to shoot as therapy. And don't laugh at that crap, because whatever it takes is what you need to do for this. I have a guy who came back badly, mentally scarred from combat, that was at my church. And he told me, and I thought this is crazy, he talked about these psychedelics. And now you hear President Trump and the military talking about psychedelics. And I loved what I heard about that the other day, when this was in the news a week or two or three ago, because one of the guys that came on is the guru of this, I guess, with the military and such, and he's a veteran, and he was on Fox News, and he talked about, you don't understand, if you take this stuff, like, I don't want to even say it's ayahuasca, I don't think it is, there's an African tree root, there's some other things, but if you take this stuff, it is a horrible, horrible trip. There's nothing pleasant about it. But this is what's crazy is the veteran who I went to church with, who used to go to church with me several years back, who told me about this, said the same thing this guy said on Fox News when this was all being approved and being pushed through the other week. He said it's like this. You're in the middle of this horrible trip, and then you're able to take out and put in your hand and hold in front of you exactly why you are being destroyed in your mind. You see what it is that is destroying you. And you know, it's pulled out of you, you see it, and you know. And you come out of that bad trip and you say, damn it, that's exactly what it is that's hurting me. Damn it, that's what I need to get help with. That's what it is. And so, this is the kind of stuff I've talked to so many different people because of the kind of job I have, that I've gotten to know people. Marcus Luttrell, lone survivor. That story was incredible. I talked to Marcus in depth. His dog comes into the studio. There's nothing on the dog. There's no markings. The dog's not on a leash because nobody gives a crap, because it's Marcus Luttrell, lone survivor. These guys go through hell. They go through hell that you never see. Like my friend, this recon sniper that worked with Chris Kyle, they go through hell because he don't even know anything, not only mental scars, but he lost one of his hearing in one of his ears. And you know what? It just pisses me off that these guys do everything for us. They put everything on the line. They suffer so much, and they come back and they have scars. People don't even see that this kid's deaf in one ear, and he's 27 years old. Somebody who's, 13 years younger than me or so, and he's more of a man than I am. And he's gone through more than I ever will go. I just saw Johnny Joey Jones from Fox News get sworn back in a moment ago on X. Pete Hegseth, he's sworn back in, he's lost both of his legs. That's a real American hero right there. So here's what Glenn Plattner said about Chris Kyle. Here's what he said. This just came out from a podcast a couple years ago. Listen to this. Listen to this jerk.
1: I didn't know who these guys were. I left that deployment and continued on with my life, did a few more deployments, both in the Marine Corps and the Army. It wasn't until somebody told me to read Chris Kyle's book. His stories about how many people he was shooting certainly tracked with the behavior I witnessed and people I knew witnessed down at the Gov Center, which is it's...
0: Let me pause it. I'll play the rest when we come back. I'll even start back over again so you can hear the full context. This guy wants you to give him laudits and plaudits for serving our country. He's a hero. And then tears down all these other people. He is just like the Marxist communist left who teach you and tell you to hate this country. This is the worst country. We're racist. We're horrible. The billionaires win. You're a slave. Zoran Mamdani telling you yesterday, we'll play it again in a little bit, that if the worst thing you can hear is I worked all day and I can't afford to eat. Get out of here, you frickin' bum. Get a second and third job. Grand Platters, Royal Mamdani, most of the communists left in this country are saying this country sucks, it's racist, everything about it, and you should be ashamed. It is the exact opposite of what this country is and who we are as a nation and our veterans. Listen to this guy tear down Chris Kyle after he's been murdered for serving his veterans. What has this clown done? This anti-American communist clown, Nazi-wearing, pervert guy who tears down this country. But what is he doing for his fellow veterans other than defecating on them? All that next. It's Chris and for Jesse on The Jesse Kelly Show.
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4: News. 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
10: Anthony Fauci, his top advisor, 78-year-old David Morenz, has been charged with conspiracy against the United States. He was a senior advisor to Fauci from 2006 to 2022. He did business from a private email account. Gee, that sounds a little like Hillary, too, remember? And she got away with it. He was the liaison for tips on how to evade records requests. This guy got caught emailing the following as though he's trying to be cagey. There's no worry about their freedom of information. I can either send stuff to Tony on his private private email or hand it to him at work or at his house. He's too smart to let colleagues send him stuff that could cause trouble, unquote. How about this? He said, hey, I learned from our lady over there how to make emails disappear after I'm told that before the search starts. Plus, I deleted most of those earlier emails after sending them to Gmail. I said, you know, we should always communicate on Gmail because my email at NIH is known by Freedom of Information constantly, and I need to delete anything I don't want to have to see in the New York Times. He's describing how he should start using secret emails to hide something. Oh, my God. Well, sir, Judge, I think we're ready to reveal our verdict. He, of course, oversaw the grant to NIH. Oh, here we go again with the nonprofits, these NGO things. A nonprofit Manhattan-based company called EcoHealth Alliance ended up funneling U.S. taxpayer dollars to the Wuhan Institute of Virology for Bat Coronavirus Research. And he hid the information, he hid the link, and he did it for Fauci so they could communicate in private and not get caught.
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0: Sing it, baby, sing it. Okay, Chris Crockett for Jesse Kelly, The Jesse Kelly Show. 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Facebook as well. And then also podcast, YouTube and Rumble @CrockTalk, K-R-O-K-T-A-L-K. All right, Grant Plattner saying vile things about Chris Kyle that just came out today. It's unbelievable. I mean, there's no limit to this guy and how horrible he is.
1: I didn't know who these guys were. I left that deployment and continued on with my life, did a few more deployments, both in the Marine Corps and the Army. It wasn't until somebody told me to read Chris Kyle's book. His stories about how many people he was shooting certainly tracked with the behavior I witnessed and people I knew witnessed down at the Gov Center, which is it's relatively easy to get high numbers like that if you're a little less discriminating, your fire, than, say, a more professional unit would be. So that's when I kind of...
0: So let's pause with that. Chris Kyle was not part of a professional unit, is what he's alleging. Chris Kyle was less discriminating. He was just killing all sorts of people to get his numbers up, is what he's implying, directly, basically. So that's what he thinks of Chris Kyle. Let's continue on with what he said on this podcast in 2024.
1: That's when I kind of learned about Task Unit Bruiser, about Chris Kyle. And then it wasn't until many years later that if someone recommended like Jocko's podcast or book to me, and I put that together and was like, you've got to be kidding me. I almost felt like there was like a weird practical joke being played on me by the war, that like all these years later, I'm like having to like, people are telling me like, oh, look how great this guy is. These guys are amazing heroes, this whole incredible thing, the paragon of leadership. And I'm just sitting there like, am I living in like a alternate reality? Because this is the exact opposite of my experience.
0: So, Jocko Willink, I think is his name, is a very, very popular, veteran, doing a lot of great things from what I've heard. And then Chris Kyle and all these people are revered and are heroes to most of us. And he's telling you, no, no, no, they're all bad. I think he's not saying that he's bad, though. I think he thinks he's awesome. I'm not aware of what he did as far as any heroics. Not that you have to be, just being there is serving us. But I think he thinks he's the hero here. I think he thinks he's the star. And all the people that we think are heroes and such that we revere, we really admire because we know their stories, and the stories are pretty awesome and amazing. Those are bad. But it jibes with the left saying, shame on you. Don't be proud of your country. Our country's horrible. It's racist. And, you know, the wealthy control everything. And you're just a plebe and a slave. And how dare you be a bold Christian? And how dare you be a proud American? And all these other things. It fits with the left. And it definitely fits with AOC and Bernie and shame, shame, shame. It's quite remarkable. Quite remarkable. This guy, I don't think this guy has a chance of winning anymore. I mean, because we don't even have everything yet. You know, I mean, it's still a long time to go to November, and I think this guy's got so much more baggage, and we're just hearing about it. Every day a new thing comes out, and none of it's good, and none of it's kind of like excusable or kind of like, yeah, it's bad, but not that bad. No, this is some bad, bad crap. I mean, I think he had trouble getting elected once he talked about how he'd rough up his suspect every time he goes to the porta potty. Oh, that's just, S-posting. I was just S-posting. The shame and, the hatred for success. I think when you have people like Grant Plattner, I want to hone in on that a little bit more. When you have somebody like him who says the people that are heroes to most of us are bad, I think by default, because I haven't heard him criticize himself at all or his service, I think by default it is, I'm awesome. All these other people that you think are awesome that are famous are bad. But I'm awesome. It's kind of implicit in all that. I've never heard him criticize himself. And going along with that, you know what's crazy? I have hated Amazon for years. I have hated the fact that they have so monopolized things. I have, I've gotten much better with my hatred of Amazon, but because I still buy stuff from them. I mean, I'm guilty, and I have Amazon Prime, and I, you know, watch the stuff on Amazon stuff. But I really despised them for years because not only are they're totally antithetical to our values, and then, you know, Jeff Bezos is worth billions and billions and billions of dollars. And basically, if I want, I mean, there's just, it's so convenient, and they've cornered the market. And so I feel like a slave having to buy from Jeff Bezos. But, you remember his wife is a hero. She's an astronaut. Her and Katy Perry, they were astronauts. And what's her name? Gail King, the woke friend of Oprah, Popra. They're the real astronauts. They're the real heroes. This last trip to space that we saw in awe of and we're watching, remember, that none of that would be possible without Jeff Bezos' wife, Katy Perry, and Gail King. These are the forerunners, the real astronauts that laid the groundwork for our latest space trip that we just did, where we went around all the way to the moon and back. Wouldn't be possible without Katy Perry. You know it, and I know it. That's why she kissed the ground when she came back. God bless her. Jeff Bezos, though, said a lot of good stuff today on CNBC. We'll talk about it on Play coming up next. This is Chris Crockin for Jesse Kelly, The Jesse Kelly Show.

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3: Fox News, I'm Tom Rigotti. Traffic is still stalled in the Strait of Hormuz as both the U.S. and Iran continue to halt activity for now. Fox Business Network's Ashley Webster is in Tel Aviv.
4: Analysts say that Tehran is allowing vessels from favored nations to pass through. The U.S. naval blockade also continues to prevent any ships from entering or leaving Iranian ports.
3: Oil prices have spiked since the start of the U.S. strikes on Iran, though they fell a bit today after President Trump suggested U.S.-Iranian talks were in their final stages. President Trump has seen better days when it comes to his job approval rating, according to the latest Fox News poll.
5: The latest Fox News poll shows 39% approve of the president's performance, with just 29% approving his handling of the economy. A little more than half of those polled said rising gas prices are a major problem for their families.
3: That's Fox's Jessica Rosenthal. 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
9: Air to this room. I think I'm almost choking from the smell of stale perfume. And that cigarette you're smoking, I'll scare me half to death. Open up the window, sucker. Let me catch my breath.
10: Oh, yeah.
0: Chris Kroc and for Jesse Kelly, the Jesse Kelly Show. Hey, Jesse will be back on Monday. Some of you guys are asking me that on my social media feed and stuff. Jesse will be back Monday for his Memorial Day show. Do not miss that. Okay? Jeff Bezos, actually, as much as I have issues with Amazon, I've loosened up, but I just hate how they've monopolized it, and you practically have no choice but to order from them if you want to get the convenience of them. Okay? But of course, the other thing that really grates me is how much they despise our values. Nonetheless, you can be a leftist or a liberal or whatever you want to call Jeff Bezos and still be right about some simple things about American business. This would be more like the what Democrats used to be. Jeff Bezos speaking truthful when it comes to economic situations and with taxes and such. I think one of the best pro-capitalist things he ever said in his interview this morning with CNBC was this. When CNBC's Andrew Ross Sorkin says, there's a lot of people out there who say, Jeff's super wealthy. He's talked about being a public trust. That's something that he bought early on. How much do you care about that piece of it? Why lay people off at the Washington Post? Why fire people? Why don't you subsidize the business? Be like NPR. That's me adding that part. Bezos says this, and this is wisdom. And this is why he's wealthy. Because the Post needs to be a profitable enterprise that stands on its own two feet. Sorkin says, but does it? Yes, says Bezos. Sorkin says, that's the question. Some people say it should be a trust. Some people say, right? Why don't they pay for it then? Bezos says, let me tell you why. Because it's a measure of its relevance. If people won't pay for our product, it's not a good enough product, he said. It's like, it would be like poetry without rhyming. It's too easy. So we want, it's got to be something that people will pay for because that's a signal. It's a signal that we're providing a relevant service. Your paper, the New York Times, you guys make a ton of money. You guys are doing very well financially, and you guys are providing a service that people are willing to pay for. We can do that.

0: That too. So in other words, if they can't make it, they sink. Or we cut it until it is floating and it's doing a better job. Gee, that sounds like American ingenuity. Now you flip over to Zoran Mondani and what he said the other day. Let's play that again.
1: I cannot help but think of the words of our 40th president, Ronald Reagan. He famously said, the nine most terrifying words in the English language are, I'm from the government and I'm here to help. It's a good quote, but I disagree. I think nine more terrifying words are actually, I worked all day and can't feed my family.
0: That's such a funny line. I worked all day and I can't feed my family. To which my response is, that sounds like a you problem. You need to get a second job. You need to start applying for jobs that pay you more. That is a you problem. We live in America. You have choices. So Zoran Mondani and a lot of Democrats want to destroy, like AOC, Bernie Sanders, Elizabeth Warren, Paul Pocahontas. They want to destroy American ingenuity. And meanwhile, people like Bezos have it right in this case, where if the Washington Post can't float itself, then it'll sink. American ingenuity. We talked about this a little bit yesterday. Talked about my friend who started a sushi business in the back of his parents' restaurant, worked overnight when they were not, you know, nobody was in the sushi restaurant. Now he has a massive warehouse in Chicago, and he sells sushi to major companies all over the country. And he does very well. I'm very proud of my friend. He paid his house off cash. He's doing fantastically. And he started by working overnights in the back of the restaurant making his sushi. There's somebody else I didn't even tell you about, a guy who's a friend of mine here in Dallas-Fort Worth, and he was a firefighter, EMT in a rural area just outside of Dallas-Fort Worth, and then one of his friends says, I'm selling my landscaping business, would you like to take it over? He bought it maybe, I don't even know now, 20 years ago, 15 years ago, and it's exploded. He does major home companies that I could mention, you'd know who they were. He does all their developments, and there's a lot of developments here because they're all leaving Commie California, they're leaving Commie New York or Commie Illinois to come here. The top, I think, five or six or seven top exurbs with growth over the past several years are all in Texas. It was in a story in Axios the other day. Because we're free, because we don't have state income tax, because we spend a lot less money to educate our children, and we get a lot better results than in, for say, New York City, which I'll play a soundbite from Jeff Bezos this morning, talking about how much of a failure they are in New York. But my friend the landscaper, yeah, so this business is insane. He's become a multimillionaire because he works so dang hard, and now he's bad. And now my friend must be bad with a sushi business. All sorts of different stories that we all know and have. And they're not bad. They freaking worked hard. They had to pray to God that they would have enough money in the bank in a week or two when something was going on or something went wrong when they were in, you know, in the first several years of their business. One of the best things I've learned about being a radio host now for 25 years, a talk radio host, is getting to know small businesses. And I've gotten to know them in Wisconsin, you know, in Madison and Milwaukee, Minneapolis, St. Paul and Atlanta and Dallas, Fort Worth, all over the country. And you get to know these people that run small businesses, that own small businesses, which are the lifeblood of this entire country, and how hard they work and how they are the ones who have to wait, lie awake at night hoping they can make payroll for the people that are on their payroll, let alone after that can afford to pay themselves. It is a difficult position to be in. And here comes these bleeps to come stop that and say you're bad. You should just sit at a job, not progress, and sit there and demand more wages. And if you can't feed yourself, that's not your fault. You stay right there. Let the government be your God with a little G. Let the government be your provider with a little P. Let's go back to Bezos. Here is another piece of audio from Bezos. This is interesting about taxes. Let's play that.
2: A nurse in Queens who makes $75,000 a year pays more than $12,000 a year in taxes. Does that really make sense? So people talk about, you know, making the tax system more progressive. How about we start by having the nurse in Queens not pay taxes? Why is somebody at all? Why is a nurse in Queens who makes $75,000 a year paying more than $1,000 a month in taxes? That's $1,000 a month that could help with rent or groceries or anything. And so, and by the way, do you know what that all adds up to? The bottom half of income earners in this country pay only 3% of the taxes. So, it's only 3%. Okay. We can find 3%. So we don't have, it's a small amount of money for the government, you know that. And really, and the more I thought about it, to me, it's kind of absurd that we're doing this. You know, we shouldn't be asking this nurse in Queens to send money to Washington. They should be sending her an apology. It really makes no sense.
0: Now, he's not saying to tax the billionaires or the wealthy more. He's saying the government should cut down 3% of spending, which is exactly right. That's pretty interesting. In 2023, the New York Post writes about this. The bottom half of taxpayers had an adjusted gross income of nearly $54,000. More than 76 million houses made up the bottom half of earners in 2023 and paid $913 of federal income tax on average. 1% of the taxpayers pay an average rate of 26.3%, about seven times higher than the 3.7% paid by the lower half of earners. He's talking about the lower half of earners right there, which is most of America, and that's 3.7% that he's talking about of taxes. So that would be the 3% he mentions. I think that if you can cut it down and save people that are on the lower part money, that's great. He is not talking about going after people who are millionaires and billionaires like Bernie and AOC are and more dependency on the government. So that was pleasant. I was pleasantly surprised to hear that. Here's another piece of audio from Jeff Bezos. This is where he goes on about the taxes a little bit more. Listen to this.
2: Quoted all the time is, you know, the wealthy should pay their fair share.
3: Right.
2: And we can argue about what the fair share is. That's a policy debate. That's okay. But the vilification is the thing that's just the distraction. And by the way, if you really are being honest about it, we don't have a revenue problem in this country. We already have the most progressive tax system in the world. The top 1% of taxpayers pay 40% of all the tax revenue. The bottom half pay only 3%. We have already, and I think it should be zero. I don't think it should be 3%. Right. I think it should be zero. So we'd be making more progressive that way. We actually have a spending problem.
0: That's exactly right. We have a spending problem. Speaking of the spending problem, we're going to hear from Kevin O'Leary, Mr. Wonderful, who, did you see him in that movie Marty Supreme? Producer Chris? Okay, you got to see that. It's on HBO. I don't know, you know, where you can get it other than renting it. But Mr. Wonderful, Kevin O'Leary from Shark Tank and now the movies, he was in that movie, a great movie, really. He makes a comment on why these younger people are doing when they graduate and they get their first job making $60,000 a year, why they're having problems with paying their bills. You'll hear about what he says about that coming up next. This is Chris Kroc and for Jesse Kelly on the Jesse Kelly Show.
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9: Anthony Fauci, his top advisor, 78-year-old David Morenz, has been charged with conspiracy against the United States. He was a senior advisor to Fauci from 2006 to 2022. He did business from a private email account. Gee, that sounds a little like Hillary, too, remember? And she got away with it. He was the liaison for tips on how to evade records requests. This guy got caught emailing the following as though he's kind of trying to be cagey. There's no worry about their freedom of information. I can either send stuff to Tony on his private email or hand it to him at work or at his house. He's too smart to let colleagues send him stuff that could cause trouble. Unquote. How about this? He said, hey, I learned from our lady over there how to make emails disappear after I'm told that before the search starts. Plus, I deleted most of those earlier emails after sending them to Gmail. I said, you know, we should always communicate on Gmail because my email at NIH is known by Freedom of Information constantly, and I need to delete anything I don't want to have to see in the New York Times. He's describing how he should start using secret emails to hide something. Oh, my God. Well, sir, Judge, I think we're ready to reveal our verdict. He, of course, oversaw the grant to NIH. Oh, here we go again with the nonprofits, these NGO things. A nonprofit Manhattan-based company called EcoHealth Alliance ended up funneling U.S. taxpayer dollars to the Wuhan Institute of Virology for bat coronavirus research. And he hid the information, he hid the link, and he did it for Fauci so they could communicate in private and not get caught.
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11: 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Take a pause. Joel Nadeau, Fox News.

0: Okay, Chris Kroc, filling in for Jesse Kelly, the Jesse Kelly Show. 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One more Jeff Bezos quote that I had to do, because this really does strike at what I was getting in the last segment about destroying American ingenuity. And that's what Elizabeth Warren, Bernie Sanders, AOC, most of the Democrat Party now is about, destroying American ingenuity. Shamefulness of our country, to be ashamed of it, to attack it, to say how horrible it is. To attack being proud of your country, to attack being Christian. All sorts of stuff. Shame, shame, shame is what they offer. Shame and guilt. Oh, there's a nice little thing in here too. I have kind of that to add to a little bit of the icing on this too, on the cake here, from big boy J.B. Pritzker. Talk about shame. J.B. Pritzker's admin depicts white people, cops, as mosquitoes in microaggression training that rails against colorblindness. I'll get to this in a little bit. It's going to be fun to read in that one. But it's the same thing. Black people are victims. Cops are like mosquitoes, constantly attacking black people and sucking blood from them. White people are like mosquitoes, constantly attacking black people. And then it depicts a black woman with a flamethrower all going after the mosquitoes. I guess that means lighting us up like Christmas trees, if you're white or a cop. There's another story I'll hit a little later, but it's about a resource officer, one of the last school resource officers in suburban Washington State and suburban Seattle. And they're removing him. He's a beloved school resource officer because leftist and BLM people and cop haters don't want him in there. But the students are out there protesting for him because they love him, and they know that some sick bastard shows up to mow people down, that cop will put his life on the line for them. That's the left versus the right. That's good versus evil. The protectors are to be revered. They're our heroes. And the left sees them as racist, murderers of black people and such. It's just a sick, warped way to live. Jeff Bezos on American Ingenuity. Here he is on, I didn't think I'd be singing the praises of Jeff Bezos today, but here's another piece from a CNBC interview.
1: Let me give you a simple example. Let's say you start a burger joint and you have 10 employees and you make a little bit of money, right? So you have, this is this one outlet. And by the way, these are the most delicious burgers in the world. People love your burgers, Andrew. And so then you open a second outlet,
2: right?
1: And now you're making a little bit more money, and you have 20 employees, and you open a third outlet. By the time you've opened 1,000 outlets, you are a billionaire.
2: Right.
1: And by the way, this is a real-life story. It happens all the time. It's In-N-Out Burger. It's, you know, Raising Cane's Chicken. At what point did that money all of a sudden become unethical? Or it didn't. There was one outlet, and then there were two, and then there were three. What you're doing, the way you make $1 billion or $100 million or $10 million or anything, is you create a service that people love. And if millions of people choose your service, you're going to end up with $1 billion.
2: Right.
1: And you can, you know, just try it with a chicken franchise.
2: Do you think, though?
1: But your chicken has to be good.
0: Well, if you're Zohar Mamdani, well, the Democrats, your chicken doesn't have to be good. It just has to be that you can only get chicken from you, the government. And the opposite of freedom in America and ingenuity is only the good, delicious chicken is successful. Not the crappy chicken, which comes from the government 9.9 times out of 10, that's what comes from the government, is crap. And then we go to Kevin O'Leary, Mr. Wonderful. Yeah, watch that movie, Marty Supreme. My wife didn't like the way the movie ended, but that's okay. I thought the movie, some of these movies are like journeys, but they're a good journey. That's what this was. It was very good. I liked it a lot, actually. Kevin O'Leary has a big part in it. A big part in it. And he did very, very well. Here he is telling these young kids graduating college. Actually, I'm going to have to pause this. We're going to do it coming up next. He's talking about these young kids graduating college and getting their first job and how they're whizzing away all their money. I want to do this, too. This is something I have time for. I was very sad. I've been mourning until I saw this story today. I've been mourning all night. Radio station sorry after mistakenly announcing death of King Charles. Thankfully, he is okay. I was so concerned. It's Chris Crockett for Jesse Kelly, the Jesse Kelly Show.
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5: Go vote accordingly. 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
7: Charges filed against Cuba's former leader. I'm Tom Rigotti, Fox News. The Justice Department is bringing charges against former Cuban President Raul Castro in a new indictment that accuses him of downing civilian planes. Here's Fox's David Spunt.
8: Raul Castro, the 94-year-old former Cuban president and brother of the late Fidel Castro, the man who led the Cuban Revolution, is now facing seven criminal charges, including murder. In 1996, a humanitarian group called Brothers to the Rescue flew three planes to help rescue people fleeing the communist nation. Two aircraft were shot down off the Cuban coast. Four people were killed. According to the indictment, Raul Castro met with military leaders and authorized them to take decisive and deadly action against Brothers to the Rescue aircraft. Representatives from the Cuban government put out a statement condemning the indictment.
7: SpaceX, led by Tesla CEO Elon Musk, plans to go public. Fox Business Network's Grady Trimble has details.
9: This filing with the Securities and Exchange Commission sets the stage for a SpaceX debut on the NASDAQ in mid-June. June 12th is what's being reported. The SEC filing does confirm that Goldman Sachs will lead the underwriting. Morgan Stanley, Bank of America, Citi, JP Morgan, and others will also be involved. The paperwork peels back the curtain on the financials of SpaceX, too. The company now includes the rocket business, Starlink satellites, and artificial intelligence company XAI. SpaceX generated $18.7 billion in revenue last year, reporting a loss of around $4.9 billion. It generated a nearly $800 million profit the previous year in 2024.
7: Musk will serve as CEO and chairman of the board. The company wants to raise as much as $80 billion in funding towards a valuation of $2 trillion. And that would be the largest stock market debut of all time for any company. 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